0: deal, I think that they need to put forward an offer that gives people the confidence that they can commit to for 4 years. Goodwill is not a funding model for a world-class education system.
1: A huge operation to clean off the now infamous Pam the Bird graffiti from a tower on the Balti Bridge in Melbourne begins this morning. The notorious cartoon bird was spray-painted down one of the giant pylons earlier this month, resulting in an hours-long standoff with the vandal. Police have charged 22-year-old Jack Gibson Burrell with multiple offences, including criminal damage. Transurban Road Operations General Manager Peter Munro has told 774 ABC Melbourne it may take days to cover over.
2: We actually climb up the inside of the pylon. We have stairs inside it. It's quite a big climb, actually. It's about a 40-minute climb for the team. They've come down on rope from the top with the paint crews. We'll actually be painting it. We made a tough decision. It was, given it's over the top of the Yarra River, it wasn't an option to clean it off.
1: The Prime Minister is tempering expectations of a new gas tax in the near future as the Labor Party meets for its national conference in Adelaide. Some in the party are demanding a fairer return from natural resources, including through taxation. But Anthony Albanese says he doesn't interpret that as a push by party members to increase taxes on gas exports, arguing there's more of a focus on fuel security.
3: No, I don't. And what my party understands as a priority of Australians is making sure that we have fuel security at this point in time.
1: The head of Australia's peak Jewish body will appear before the Royal Commission into Anti-Semitism and Social Cohesion today. The co-chief executive of the Executive Council of Australian Jewry, Peter Wertheim, will be joined by Rabbi Alison Konya, among other witnesses. The department heads leading public servants in Victoria and New South Wales are also expected to give evidence. Today's hearing in Melbourne will focus on security for the Jewish community as Block 5 of the inquiry continues. US Secretary of State Marco Rubio is moving to allay concerns about a landmark nuclear deal with Saudi Arabia. The agreement will last for 30 years and allow American companies to run nuclear power in the country and could also potentially open the door to uranium enrichment in Saudi Arabia. The agreement will need to be debated in Congress, but opponents are unlikely to be able to gather enough votes to defeat it. Mr. Rubio has dismissed fears it could lead to nuclear proliferation.
4: When the moment is appropriate, we'll put out that in writing. We have to do it with Congress anyways, so we'll certainly do it publicly. But suffice it to say, the U.S. is not going to reach any agreement with any country in the world that leads to the risk of proliferation.
1: It's hoped a cyber attack by OpenAI's artificial intelligence tool on another AI bot will help developers better understand how to train and control the technology. ChatGPT was undergoing offline testing when the program accessed the open web and hacked into a rival AI startup. It's believed the prompt didn't include an instruction to remain offline. The head of Australian Strategic Policies Institute's AI security program, David Rowe, says both humans and algorithms are still learning.
5: When an AI lab releases a model like this, it comes with safeguards. Those safeguards were dialed back for the purposes of this test. It was, you know, sort of basically left off the leash. The slightly reassuring bit of information is that if this were released publicly, it wouldn't quite be behaving the way it has behaved here.
1: To the weather, there's a gale warning for the Central Coast, Central Gippsland Coast and East Gippsland Coast. For the state, partly cloudy with scattered showers over southern and mountain districts, isolated showers across the northern plains, mainly during the afternoon. Small hail possible in the south as well. For Melbourne, partly cloudy, a medium chance of showers, most likely in the later morning and afternoon, heading for a top today of 13. Right now it's 10 degrees in the city. ABC News.
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12: Coming up, the TV show that you just keep watching. You don't actually love it. Maybe it's the star you like. Maybe it's the format. Maybe they just need to have the right setting and you'll watch it anyway. Which TV show Do you watch, even though you don't love it? We're going to talk about Will Ferrell's new show on Netflix. Was it? What was I watching? Oh, I was watching the World Cup. That's right. And they had Will Ferrell and then Pharrell Williams. I thought whoever was running that TV feed was doing some visual poetry to cut from Will Ferrell to Pharrell Williams. But there you go. What's the TV show that you keep watching, even though it's not that good? Give me a call. Congrats to Andrea from Taylor's Lakes. Andrea put in that crushed bull ants text in the right way at the right time. Just on crushed ants, I'm learning so much. I must have crushed an ant as a child. I don't remember what they smell like. Peter sent me this from Bentley. Crushed ants have a very distinct and unpleasant smell. Oh, but not everybody is able to detect it due to genetics. That's the human genetics. I did not. Maybe that's like the coriander thing. Different humans taste coriander differently. I did not know that about smelling crushed ants. Someone texting this. I used to get ants in my mouth when climbing trees as a kid. It's a very strong, bitter taste. Maybe I didn't do enough tree climbing. How do you get the ants in your mouth? Maybe you're hanging on with your teeth? I don't know. And Fergus sent me this from St Kilda. Oh, no. Fergus sent, right, it's a photo of a bottle labelled Green Ant Gin. This gin contains, the label says this gin contains about 20 ants. Great taste on a summer's day. I think I've had Green Ant Gin. That's ringing, Green Ant Gin. That's ringing some bells. If you've heard of Luke Wilson and Will Ferrell, they're in a new show on Netflix. We're going to talk about it. If you've seen it, I want to hear from you. What's the TV show you keep watching, even though it's not really that great?
9: You know, I think we really need to be in front of a television set.
10: Do you have a television?
13: Oh, yeah, you know we have two of them.
10: Wow!
14: Why are there so many cooking shows?
15: Oh, it's a licence requirement in Australian television, Brian. You can't get a licence if you don't have a certain number of cooking programs.
14: Right.
16: Could you be quiet, please? I'm trying to watch my favourite programme!
17: Good evening, and welcome to television. Welcome to television.
12: By the way, there's an ant emoji on some people's phones that I can see. I didn't even know there was an ant emoji. I feel like I'm very late to this party. Jess Balanzatecki joins you. She's always the first to get to a party and the last to leave. She's an associate professor in media at RMIT. Is that right or wrong, Jess?
18: I don't think anymore with parenting a toddler, although you were bringing back some very vivid memories of ant smells and tastes in that previous conversation, I've got to say.
12: You know what crushed ants or burnt ants smell like?
18: I definitely, yeah, I haven't thought about it for many, many years, right. But definitely remember that smell very strong. But green ants, I can remember trying green ants a few times, and I don't think they have much flavour compared to your standard black ants.
12: Are you supposed to eat the green ones?
18: Well, I don't know if you're supposed to,
12: but I definitely remember giving
18: it a try.
12: Right. And it's formic acid. Yes, I know technically that it's the formic acid. I think, according to the text, that's the thing that smells. All I remember is the leaf cutter ants in the Amazon jungle in Peru had eaten holes in our guide's tent that were the size of 50-cent pieces. Oh, and I remember being horrified by those leaf cutter ants, but I didn't smell them. Okay, that's not what we're talking about. TV shows that you sit through even though you don't love them. And if you've seen The Hawk on Netflix, I'd love to hear from you. Just before I play people a little bit of this, what is this show?
18: So this is a new Will Ferrell comedy series on Netflix. It goes for 10 episodes, which I'm kind of shocked by, but as we're going to talk about today, I'll probably get all the way to the end. It's basically a riff on the usual Will Ferrell character that we, many of us probably remember fondly or maybe not so fondly from the early 2000s, 2010s is probably his heyday. He's a failing golfer who's kind of tied his whole identity to reclaiming his former glory. It's called The Hawk. His name is Lonnie Hawkins, this lead character. And the show itself feels like a parallel to that main character. He's kind of flailing desperately to resurrect a comedy style that is well past its prime. Ouch. So it's trying to resurrect it to its former glory.
12: So it's no good.
18: It's definitely not good, but okay. I will definitely keep watching it.
12: Okay, let's get a little flavour. Will Ferrell, Luke Wilson, quality acting talent. I don't think Jess thinks it's a quality show, but she's going to stick through to the end. This is the moment in the show when the two former pro golfers reunite.
19: Get ready.
10: Get ready?
19: Get ready.
10: No, I heard you. Just get ready. That's it.
19: Did I stutter?
10: Yeah, you've been stuttering. You sound like a broken rainbird sprinkler. You're like... Pip, pip, pip, pip, pip.
19: No, that would be...
10: I like it. You still got it.
20: That sounds terrible. Sorry.
18: Yeah, that was a pretty characteristic film. I mean, it's a clip from the show. As you can hear, like pro comedy actors past their prime, but just can do this in their sleep and pretty much are. That's how it feels. And it's that kind of also captures how the show's, as I was suggesting, it's anchored to this really typical kind of 2010s era Will Ferrell character, or Luke Wilson, you know, the kind of characters he used to play as well. So that kind of faded sports star with...
20: He was in another golf show as a faded sports star, wasn't he? Was that someone else? I'm sure it was Luke Wilson. Or maybe Luke it was Wilson. Another Wilson. Anyway.
18: All of them played characters like this. And Will Ferrell has been in, like, this kind of delusional... faded sports star character has anchored many of his movies throughout his heyday. So Talladega Nights, Semi Pro, which is basketball, I think, not golf.
20: Oh, I missed that one.
18: Blades of Glory. I'm sure there are others I'm forgetting, but he's definitely made this a comfortable space. These movies used to make heaps of money, but like that moment is definitely culturally gone.
20: I definitely remember an Apple show about a golfer.
18: With Luke Wilson.
20: Oh, I don't know if it was Luke Wilson. No, it wasn't Adam Sandler. Someone's suggesting Adam Sandler. Anyways, I'm sure someone on the text will remind us. I think Monica might have been watching this in Port Melbourne. Monica, thoughts? What did you make of it?
21: Of the Hawk?
20: Yes.
21: It's terrible. The reason that I'm going to keep watching it is if I ever feel like I'm going to have trouble falling asleep, that's my go-to. Last night I watched an episode and I was asleep about 15 minutes into it.
20: Right. Oh, well, at least it fulfills the purpose you've given it, right?
21: It certainly does. So I've had other shows in the past that I've used for that reason, but this one is a stinker.
20: A stinker. Are you going to keep watching, Jess?
18: I feel like I will, even though I've said multiple times, I'm a couple of episodes in and we've already multiple times said that we cannot keep watching this. What a waste of time.
20: So why do you keep going?
18: I think it's obviously kind of nostalgia bait. So it's in trying to reclaim this comedy style and these characters that were, you know, had their heyday a decade ago. It's trying to kind of reclaim that. But it's also so weird that it's striking so many of these early 2000s, 2010s comedy notes. It's very much a riff on kind of Adam Sandler classic golf comedy Happy Gilmore, which unfortunately is super fresh in cultural memory because just last year it got a belated sequel, Happy Gilmore 2,
20: right. Yes.
18: Which actually did really well for Netflix. That's probably part of the reason they were fully behind this show. And that movie definitely felt like a better version of the comedy nostalgia bait that Will Ferrell is going for here. You know, I can get to this later. I'm keen to hear what listeners think, but even the mechanics of the jokes often don't work. It's just so lazy.
20: You mean the setups don't work?
18: Yeah, there's a lot of jokes that are kind of delivered through editing, but it's done so clunkily that they don't really work. Like a simple joke, for instance, about a dead man's watch being stolen. Characters will talk about, oh, where's this watch gone? And then the next shot will be Will Ferrell wearing that watch. So we're obviously meant to be laughing about the fact that what a scumbag, he took the man's watch. But that a simple joke like that is delivered so clunkily that, you know, the shot, there's stuff in the way of the watch. So it takes us a few moments to see the watch. And it's like, oh, so you kind of go, oh, that. And plus that joke has already been made in different ways many times before they do that editing joke. Even the opening titles, they try to do, I guess, again, it's supposed to be a bit of a joke, but they kind of like come onto the screen all of a sudden for just a moment and the episode continues on its way. So it wasn't until we were a few episodes in that my partner kind of went, oh, that's meant to be the opening titles of the show.
20: Okay.
18: So it's meant to be part of the comic flavor, but it's so clunky it doesn't quite work.
20: Yes.
18: But in terms of articulating why I'll keep watching, I mean, that listener had a good reason. It really does help to dial you down. It's so kind of lazily delivered because most of the actors are so comfortable in these roles that there clearly maybe hasn't been that much effort put into the writing process because they can just kind of improvise their way through it, which also probably explains why the editing jokes might be so clunky because the editors just had to work with what they were given.
20: Poor script.
18: But there is this comfort to it that really works for me as a, I got to admit, I'm a bit of a tragic Will Ferrell fan, and it still makes me sad, I guess, at that cultural moment of his buffoony kind of comedy is over.
20: So this is why they make the show, right? Because they know people will watch it even if it isn't that good.
18: Yeah, the nostalgia bait works when you just want something, you know, relaxing, lean back, just let it wash over you kind of thing. But it's also, as I continue, there is something to it in terms of the way it twists this narcissistic, delusional character on its axis. Like, from the very start, we're not meant to like this guy. Usually when Will Ferrell played this character in the past, like, we're kind of meant to find him lovable,

0: Jess Blanzer Tech, he's talking about Will Ferrell and Luke Wilson in the show called The Hawk on Netflix. Thank you for Emma in Brighton reminding me it's Stick with Owen Wilson. That was the ex-golfer turned coach. That was the show on Apple that I did not finish. But Emma, thank you for saying you're not going crazy, Raph, because absolutely I did. And that's right, it had Mark Moran in it as well from you know, the podcast. So thank you for reminding me of that. 1300-222-774 though. The show you keep watching, even though it's not that good, is it format or show, Jess? Because someone texted this about why she's would watch a show like this. This is from Shelley in Gippsland. Hawk is like watching Rage when you're bored, but a good song might come on. So you're waiting for that elusive funny stuff. Is it the format or is it just Will Ferrell's been funny in the past, so you're willing to sit around and wait and see if he can be funny even once an episode? What's keeping you, what's hooking you in?
1: Well, I mean, that was a great description from the listener. There's part, I guess, that promise that there will at least be something, a moment that might raise a chuckle at some point. I guess there's that that the banter with my partner around it, because like Will Ferrell's been a big part of our own shared viewing history, that it's just a low-key and easy way to get that banter going, so that helps. And I think that drives a lot of the kind of hate watching that we do. We've talked in the past about shows like My Kitchen Rules and Married at First Sight. Married at First Sight in particular continues to get huge numbers, even though every time you talk to someone in the corridor, they will admit that it's bad, but heaps of us are still watching it. But it's that there is that psychological comfort, I guess, and camaraderie in hate watching, because it helps us to talk through it, talk through our, you know, our take on the obviously glaringly terrible morals of the characters that we're watching and the lives unfolding on screen. And it's really an easy way to sometimes get good quality conversation happening around TV viewing. So I think that's a big part of it.
0: Okay. I would separate those streams out, actually. I think there's hate watching, which is something you love to hate watching. And then there's maybe watching a show like this where you're just kind of hoping that eventually the actor you love is going to turn it around. But anything that you keep watching, even though it's not that good, give me a call, 1300-222-774.
2: Do you know the next Australian of the Year? Are they raising funds for those in need? Or building a brighter future? Conducting research? Or inspiring future astronauts? 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
0: Whatever you are willing to sit through, even though it's not that good. Gail is calling from Bendigo. What do you want to mention, Gail?
5: I'm just wondering if Jess is watching it because there's just not much to watch at the moment. I'm really struggling to find something to get my teeth into that'll last the distance. And I don't know whether it's the ageing process. I'm finding things less amusing. Maybe it's everything else that's going on. But I'd love to just, you know, loved Leonard and Hungry Paul. And I know that wasn't a comedy, but that's something that's going to just add something to your life rather than something you just go through the paces of. Really struggling to find something.
0: Struggling to watch something. Have you watched Nepo Baby?
5: No, I haven't.
0: So Nepo Baby is a Norwegian show on SBS On Demand. Props to my father-in-law for putting me onto it, and I'll be really publicly honest, I have derided his recommendations in the past. Really like Nepo Baby. I don't want to tell you too much. It's about someone who discovers something about her past and is plunged into a new life. That's probably all you need to know. It's on SBS On Demand. It's like 8 30-minute episodes. Maybe Nepo Baby. Maybe. Okay?
5: Thank you.
0: Good luck, Gail. Have you watched that, Jess?
1: No, I haven't. No? Sounds great, though.
0: Just thought I'd suggest it. It's a good bit of Nordic acting, bit of comedy, good situations. Do you share Gail's concern that there's nothing to sink your teeth into?
1: No, I feel like there's too much to sink my teeth into.
0: Right.
1: And it's almost like a procrastination thing. I know I should be watching many of those much better things, but this is very, it's not taxing. It's going to just help my partner and I have a casual chat at the end of the day. And there is going to be some comfort, some familiar comfort, even if it's not really working.
0: So it's like a pack of chips. You know it's not good for you, but you're happy to sit there eating it.
1: In fact, in response to that listener's concern, another newer show, which I don't think we've talked about, Raph, is The Chair Company, which is kind of like a much better version of this show, which I've watched recently. It's on HBO Max, and I think you can access it through Prime as well.

0: It's a very dark comedy, starring and written by Tim Robinson, who is one of my favourite comedian writers at the moment. He's got a sketch comedy on Netflix called I Think You Should Leave, his other film called Friendship with Paul Rudd in it, which is also brilliant. But he does this hilarious kind of TV and film comedy that is almost like an update of these narcissistic characters that Will Ferrell used to play, except they're much, much more human, and they take us to much darker places around what it's like to exist as these kind of empty, narcissistic male type characters as they reach like middle age. So I think that also might be part of what's keeping me there with The Hawk, because there are hints of Will Ferrell engaging in a self-reflective way on that trend driven by Tim Robinson's work, that we're having to rethink the charm of these kind of narcissistic characters that made up so much of the comedy, well, particularly Will Ferrell's career, but the comedy language, I suppose, of the last decade or so.
1: Jess Blanzatek is with me from RMIT. We're talking about The Hawk, which is on Netflix. That's the one with Will Ferrell. The one I mentioned, I know you sometimes like want to catch the name of the shows. I just mentioned Nepo Baby, which is on SBS On Demand, and Jess just mentioned there The Chair Company, which we know is on HBO Max and might also be on Prime Video. Damon's got thoughts in Beau Morris on The Hawk. What do you want to say, Damon?
2: Hi, Raf. I just think people need to lighten up a little bit. The Hawk, what's wrong with a little bit of mindless comedy at the end of the day? Everyone overthinks everything these days. Your program, which is great, by the way, focuses on a lot of very, very, very heavy topics.
1: Yes.
2: No matter what you do in the world, no matter where you look, you're either talking about cost of living crisis, interest rates, wars, Trump, One Nation. I think people, now, I've never been accused of overthinking anything, but I think just switching off from thinking occasionally is pretty good as well.
0: Maybe that's part of it. As an academic and as a popular culture academic, and like TV and screen media is my thing, like, overthinking is part of my job description. So maybe this is what the appeal to me as well. The listener might have hit on that, something on the head. Like it really is an invitation to not have to think or put too much pressure on my TV watching.
1: I actually don't like not thinking. I like TV stimulating my brain. I find it very difficult. I actually personally don't understand the idea of comfort watch television. It doesn't make sense to me, but I completely appreciate that it does for very many of you. Damon, thank you. Thanks for the props about the show. I hear where you're coming from. Jane's calling from St. Arnold. What do you want to mention, Jane?
3: Well, I'm quite happy to defend the show and Will Ferrell. Blades of Glory would be one of my top comedies. I'm quite happy to see him reprise the role. Yes, it's silly, and if Will Ferrell wasn't in it, it wouldn't have any legs whatsoever. A couple of other things I liked. He looks old. He looks crappy. He's sending himself up.
1: Right.
3: And the other, there's a couple of main women in it, his former wife and his caddy. And I like the fact, yes, he has a silly, very good-looking women who fall for Will Ferrell, sort of, cliche. But those two women who are his co-stars are not great looking women. I like that.
1: So they look more like regular people, you mean?
3: Just regular people. Yeah, they're not sort of starlets. And at one point at the very end, he and another guy start sending up men. So there's some subtlety in it by saying, oh, men have it so bad. It's so terrible. Now, someone who's academic might say, oh, well, people won't get that. It'll go over, their heads. But there's lots of stuff in it like that.
1: Right. So you found it, you liked it.
3: Oh, I liked it, and it's not my normal fare, I can tell you, but maybe I've got a fairly low threshold for comedy. Isn't it afraid to laugh, though?
1: No, don't be afraid to laugh, indeed, Jane. Look, thank you, Jane. Good to get a different perspective on it. We've got some, I think we're going to give you some news soon on the on what's happening on the Balti Bridge. Anything to add to that, Jess?
0: Oh, and Molly Shannon plays the ex-wife in it. She's great. Fortune Feimster, the caddy, also great. Yeah, but maybe not as great as they could be if the show was – there was more effort put into the writing, I think.
1: More effort.
0: And I just want to quickly say, like, I'm a fan. I'm an unashamed fan of Will Ferrell. I think Step Brothers, his sibling rivalry comedy film with John C. Reilly, it is genuinely one of

0: the best comedy movies of all time. I watch it every year at least once, probably more than
1: right?
0: once.
1: Right, okay.
0: Even Daddy's Home.
1: Love John C. Reilly.
0: Yeah, John C. Reilly is amazing. And his two, like, Daddy's Home, his kind of father rivalry comedies with Mark Wahlberg, which got terrible reviews. I really love both of those movies. I watch them at least once a year as part of like our annual Christmas viewing as well. So I admire and appreciate Will Ferrell. This is definitely, I think, coasting, which is not Will Ferrell at his best, but at the same time, I am going to stick with it for the kind of promise, I guess, that listener was talking about, that there is also something more to it in the very fact that Will Ferrell is kind of reprising his stock standard, very lucrative character from that period and, I guess, reflecting on how uncomfortably it sits with where we are now culturally.
1: Okay, there we go. Lots of votes for a show that many of you don't feel is that great, other than Jane Instant Arnott. Phil's calling from Crescent Head, I think. What do you want to mention, Phil?
2: Oh, Come Dine With Me, the 30-minute British cooking show where they go to each other's homes. And it's just hilarious. It's low stakes. There's no sort of real nasty stuff. It's just a bunch of wacky people having wacky dinner parties. And it's 30 minutes, and it's just such a refreshing little palate cleanser. And the voiceover is 100% 5 stars.
1: Come Dine With Me. Are they comedians, celebrities, what?
2: No, just civilians.
1: Just regular people. Oh, right. Okay. Mm.
2: Yeah.
1: Okay. That's interesting.
0: They
1: idea.
0: Did briefly try to do an Australian version of that show with like comedy stars and kind of household names, but it didn't last tragically.
1: Okay. And
0: but
1: what's that on, Jess? Do you know?
0: The Australian version.
1: No, we'll come Dine With Me, the British one. Do you know, Phil, what it's on?
2: SBS. It's been on for 35 years or something in England. It's an absolute classic.
1: And, okay.
2: A lot of laughs.
1: Come Dine With Me. Okay, I'll keep my eyes open for that one. The breaking news from Brett Arnold at the Department of Transport is about Pam the Bird. One lane is closed on the Balti Bridge because the crew are preparing to paint over that Pam the Bird graffiti. So the lane closure is inbound on the left lane. I don't know how you then turn left, but I'm sure they've worked that out. Jess, before you go and before I get to some news headlines, what else? Is there anything else that you've even heard about, that you're excited about, or any other show that you've watched recently? You may even be re-watching something. Just any other show that is tickling your fancy at the moment?
0: Well, I will get around to watching the new season of The Bear at some point. Oh, I kind of struggled through the last
1: one. So touching. I had to titrate it out because I did not want it to end. Beautiful. Season, is it 5? Yes.
0: Season 5.
1: Season 5 of The Bear is golden. Mm. That's on Disney. And anything else?
0: What else am I? I have got a few things on the go. I'm actually currently rewatching Rosehaven for the millionth time because I always like watching that. It's another comfort watch during the height of winter.
1: So that's still on iView?
0: It's on Prime now, actually.
1: Oh, right. Okay. Mm. Oh, wow. Mm. Is it on both? I wonder.
0: It might only be on Prime at the moment,
1: right.
0: I think.
1: Okay. Mm. Okay. So Rosehaven, The Bear Season 5. We were, though, talking about The Hawk, which is the Will Ferrell show on Netflix. I'll get you some news headlines in a moment, but Breed's calling from Anglesey, TV show to either recommend or complain about. I'm not sure. What do you want to mention?
3: Hi, can you hear me?
1: Yeah, everyone can. Go for it.
3: It's called Agent Kim Reactivated. It's one of those ridiculous programs that I don't know why we're still watching, but we're still watching it.
1: It's like a spoof spy thing? That's what it sounds like?
3: Yes, that's right. Yeah. And it's like he comes out from undercover because his daughter's been kidnapped. But like this is like crazy, crazy. He's got these two mates that he was also undercover with. And they're battling against these baddies who just couldn't be any worse than they are. And
1: so it's rubbish, but you like watching it?
3: I don't know why we're still watching it, but we are. And we give up on so much, and every time we watch another episode, we think, why are we still watching it? But we've just got sucked in.
1: Okay, I'm going to see if I get sucked in as well to Agent Kim Reactivated. Jess, thank you so much for coming in.
0: Thanks for having me, Raf.
1: Jess Blanzategi there, Associate Professor in Media at RMIT. Just on the ants, the wine that tastes like burned bull ants, got this from Colin in Romsey. I'm upgrading a switchboard now. It is full of ants, and I can always smell them before I see them. I'm assuming the ants are getting burnt in the switchboard. Lijou's in Gardenvale. The smell of crushed ants makes my cat roll around on her back. I didn't know that was a cat thing. Rufus is saying this if you want to know what crushed ants smell like, just have a smell of the soft drink Fanta. Is the same acid in Fanta? I'm learning so much. And Catherine from Sales saying crushed ants smell like a strong blue cheese. Don't think I'm ever going to eat a blue cheese quite the same way. Either way, keep the text coming and your calls. We'll find out more about the teacher strike, or the rally, I should say, in a moment. But Natasha McFarlane has the headlines from the ABC Newsroom. Good morning.
4: Good morning, Raph. Crowds are building in the CBD as thousands of teachers go on strike for 24 hours and effectively shutting down schools across Victoria. Education staff in regional areas, including Mildura, Wodonga and Sale, are also taking part. It's the second time this year teachers are stopping work as part of major industrial action. It follows union members voting down the government's latest offer of a 28% pay rise over 4 years, which this time includes education support staff and halving the number of compulsory meeting hours. A former ASIO source may be prevented from giving evidence to the Royal Commission on Anti-Semitism as his application for a visa to enter Australia has been rejected. He told the ABC's Four Corners earlier this year that he warned ASIO about the Bondi gunman years before the attack. New data suggests the housing boom that's underpinned the property market has come to an end as Australia's housing market records its first decline in quarterly prices in more than 3 years. And the Iranian-backed Houthi movement in Yemen says it has attacked two oil tankers in the Red Sea in the wake of Monday's announcement of a maritime embargo against Saudi Arabia. Melbourne's weather, a shower or two with a top today of 13. Right now it's 11 degrees. I'll have more news at 11 o'clock.
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1: The teachers' rally is formally about to, supposed to start around 10:30. We don't know if the state government can resolve it. We don't know what offer the teachers will or won't accept. But our 774 station reporter, Kate Mead, is on the Bourke Street Mall in the city. Kate, what can you see? What are people saying to you?
10: I can see a sea of red, Raph. I'm standing directly in the centre of Swanston Street and Bourke Street. It is now, just moments ago, being completely closed off to trams. The last trams were let through. I can see schools with signs from Coburg, Mortlake, Sunbury Downs, Broadmeadows. They've come from all over Victoria to be here today. I've been chatting with a few teachers, but this one in particular, I said to her, why are you here? Why is it important that you're here? This is what she said.
11: I'm here because without teachers, our young people don't learn. They don't have a future. They don't have the support they require, and if we as teachers are not funded properly, we can't provide them what they need to be good members of society.
12: Why is it so important that you're here today?
11: Because we're sick and tired of being treated like we are expendable. We're sick and tired of being treated like our compassion is our currency. We deserve to be paid properly. We deserve to rock up at work and be safe. We deserve to be treated like we've gone to university for a number of years, hold bachelor, master's degrees and are the best at our profession rather than just relying on our goodwill and charity.
12: For those that are saying today, you've disrupted my day, you're already paid really well, you get so many holidays, what would you say to them?
11: Come and walk a day in our shoes. Come and spend your holidays planning. We're not the enemy. We don't want anything above and beyond the best for your kids.
1: We don't want anything above and beyond the best for your kids. Numbers, Kate, what does it look like to you? I know numbers are impossible, but a lot of people, yes?
10: Yes. Look, if there were 35,000 there, tens of thousands is all I can tell you for now, because I can't see from one end of Bourke Street all the way up towards Parliament House. I just can't see where this stops and it ends right now, and it runs right along Swanston Street. So if you don't need to be in the centre of this city today, maybe just either be aware that this is happening or avoid.
1: And just the geography again, are they walking just from Bourke Street Mall up to Parliament or are they going anywhere else?
10: That's my understanding at the moment, Raph. I'll just be following the crowd at the moment. So I'm jammed in right in the heart of this.
1: Okay. Thank you. That's Kate Mead, our 774 station reporter. Keep your ears and eyes open out for that. It's both an issue politically for the school system, for parents, for students. Also, of course, if you're just trying to get around the city. I'm getting poems about Pam the Bird. Can I read you that? I'm going to read you a bit of a wine review because I want you to know where the bull ants come from. I've got a poem. Pam perched above Yarra's sweep while traffic crawled and tradies beeped. She harmed no soul. She blocked no lane. She merely brightened peak hour pain. But rules are apt to do, declared that joy required review. So Pam took flight. The forms were filed. The bridge remained. Nobody smiled. That's not bad. That's from Peter in Glen Iris. Don't mind that. The phone number's 1300 222 774. The reason I'm talking about ants, I should give the full props to the review in The Australian of A Bottle of Grange. I got onto it because the headline was they're freezing the price of a bottle of Grange at $1,000, which is a lot, but they're freezing the price. Listen to this review. This is of the Penfolds Grange. I think the vintage being released in August is 2022. Compressed and tightly wound, a wine in no hurry to unravel and reveal the full breadth of its character. A swirling collection of dark berry characters, coffee crema, cocoa nibs, and plenty of classic Grange signatures. The dark bits in roasting pans, bay leaf and fennel seeds, and bull ants crushed on split slate. There you go. So that's the review of the $1,000 bottle of Grange that's going to be released soon. The price has been frozen. I was asking you if you can spot any other prices that have been frozen, but so many of you wanting to focus on the bull ants that apparently you can taste when you drink this. Now, full disclosure, I'm not sure if that is a cork on a $1,000 bottle of Grange or a generic cork. In fact, I don't even know. Is there a cork on the $1,000 Grange? Well, none of us know. Now, full disclosure, I'm not sure if that is a cork on a $1,000 bottle of Grange or a generic cork. In fact, I don't even know. Is there a cork on the $1,000 Grange? Well, none of us know. If you know, by the way, that'd be... Are you honest enough to ring up and say you've drunk the Grange? I'm assuming it's got a cork. I don't know. Does a $1,000 bottle of Penfolds Grange have a cork or a screw top? Give me a call. 1300 222 774. It's 21 minutes to 11. You can't say we don't talk about the big stuff here. Something that keeps on coming up, and we first started speaking about the theft of Pokemon collectible cards early last year. Still going on. This time at the Mind Game store in Moonee Ponds. They've got a few stores around the place. Lucas Hipkins is the owner. But have a listen to how much he says the damage from the theft will cost them.
8: All up, if you include the damage, they broke a window, so we had to get a large plate of glass replaced. They ripped a camera off its mounting, so we had to get that one replaced. They ruined the front door, so that had to be fixed. So by the time you factor in all of those costs along with the stock, we're looking somewhere between 10 and 15 grand.
1: So another wrinkle, I guess, in that story about the increasing thefts. He was saying, by the way, I didn't know this, places like JB, they're also, so those big box stores are also selling Pokemon cards. He suspects those thefts are happening from those stores as well. Just on the prices that haven't shifted, I mentioned the Grange frozen at $1,000 a pop. M sent me this. M, you're in Moe. In 1991, I flew Melbourne to Auckland as an exchange student. It cost $450, which was a lot for my family, and the prices are similar now. Yes, airfares don't seem to have shifted too much. I mean, I know in my head, they are a lot more and a lot less sometimes, but that average price, they don't seem to have shifted much. I have prices stuck in my mind from when I went travelling after year 12, which is the late 80s, and those prices don't appear to have shifted much. Someone texted this: when I was growing up in the 1990s, a small car was around $23,000, and you can still buy a small car for around $23,000. There you go. They're the prices that haven't shifted. Geez, sure, house prices have gone up a lot. Stuff at the supermarket, a lot. White goods, cars, airfares, those prices don't seem to have shifted as much. And someone reckons the zoo membership's gone down in price. I don't know. We'll need to We'll need to try and do a fact check on that for you. But apparently the Zoom membership has gone down.

0: down in price. 1300 222 774 is the phone number. Something else we spoke about was off the back of a pretty remarkable interview actually yesterday on Drive. This whole conversation around the brain damage you can suffer, the real concussion, each minor little concussion leading to something longer term. Now, CTE can only be diagnosed after death. But the former Socceroos captain, Paul Wade, his medical specialists have given him a diagnosis of probable CTE. He's got real problems with his thought processes and his memories. Here's part of what he said to Charlie Pickering yesterday on Drive.
1: Can I say I'm scared?
2: Yeah.
1: I've been a big, tough bloke. No, I'm not allowed to. But if I'm just being honest with you, yeah, it's frightening. They say you don't look anything like you do right now. That is frightening.
0: That is frightening. So there's a whole range of things we can do, maybe. Stopping kids heading the ball is one thing, perhaps. One of Paul Wade's teammates we spoke to, his name is Francis Awaratifi. And Francis is also the head of the Players Association now, the Football Players Association. But he does agree with Paul's idea that maybe we should just, and I think they do this in England with the Football Association, but maybe in Australia we should limit the headers for kids who are 12 years or under.
3: Problem is that the national governing bodies for sports, and football is one of them, nationally and globally, they're not the most proactive of organisations.
0: So you don't think it'll happen?
3: Oh, no, I hope so. I hope
0: so. But do you think it will?
3: We'll be pushing very hard for it, the PFA, but it needs to. But ultimately, they're the ones who have the power to do it.
0: And quite a few of you were texting and saying that's why sports like basketball are ever more popular. Now, I've learned a lot today. I've learned, thank you, Grange has a cork. That's from Judy in Mount Eliza. Apparently, you can have your bottle tested and they'll top it up with the current vintage and recork it. I'm learning so much. I'm learning about the smell of crushed ants and burnt ants, which some part of my childhood was absent and I missed that. I'll tell you something else I learned. They said to me yesterday, you're going to be having a chat to someone who's in Ned Kelly, the musical. This has totally passed me by. I had to look it up. Reg Livermore created this Ned Kelly musical originally, and I think I've got this right. James Packer's grandfather, Kerry Packer's dad, Clyde Packer, was the original funder of the first production of Ned Kelly. It is revived and remodeled, rebooted from time to time. And in a moment, you are going to meet the person who will be strutting the boards as Ned Kelly in the musical.
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0: think that is the voice of Ethan Jones. He plays Ned Kelly in Reg Livermore's Ned Kelly, the musical. The Victorian Opera is staging it at the Union Theatre this weekend. Good morning, Ethan.
1: Good morning, mate. How you doing?
0: Is it fun to sing?
1: Is it fun to sing? It's epic. A lot of this music covers so many styles, so you get to play with a lot of different vocal stuff. There's some deep operatic elements to it, and then there's a bunch of rock stuff, which is really exciting to get to embody this character that we know and love to be dangerous and exciting and get to span so much vocal world.
0: I had no idea there was a Ned Kelly musical. Give me a sense of it. Is it lauding him? What do you think? When this was created in the 70s, what were they trying to do, do you think?
1: I think they were trying to package this icon of Australia in a way that we could try and understand the story. I think even when we look back to Ned Kelly's story now, at least through school, he gets called an outlaw. And even then, we don't really know what that means. And we know that he put a big metal bucket on his head and what he looked like and what that meant. But it's like, what is the real story behind this? So I think the musical tries to elevate different moments of the story to, I don't know if we do want to laud or celebrate it, which one is doing. I love stories that sit in a grey area and let people

0: have an opinion about it. So we're up there, we're having fun, we're telling dark parts of the story, we're telling lighter parts of the story, but at the end of the day, you get to go away and hopefully have a relationship now with this part of Australian history.
1: Is he an anti-hero? Is he a hero? How do you think of, I mean, you're playing him, right?
0: Yeah.
1: How do you think of him?
0: I think Ned spoke truth to power, and that maybe the things that he did, we wouldn't want to advocate for.
1: Or you wouldn't emulate, wouldn't want to
0: repeat. Yeah, or stand behind this. Here we go. That was a good thing. But in, you know, it's that our case of it was understandable but not justifiable perhaps, or some version of that. And we're so far removed from what life used to be like for modern settlers in Australia, or you know, historic settlers in Australia, that we kind of don't even know what that why
1: it's
0: you
1: hard
0: would
1: to
0: have,
1: engage with, isn't it?
0: Yeah, why you would have reacted in that kind of way. It's like, well, do you know how they were, you know, how they were living, how they were treated at the time? And that's been incredibly eye-opening and a gift for me, selfishly, personally, to look into it. But that's what I do wish I had more of growing up, or included that in our education, even in school, to like go deeper into
1: the
0: Kelly
1: story. Do you
0: feel
1: like that's a gap in your knowledge and what
0: you
1: understand?
0: Well, the dangerous part is that it's a massive criticism of the Victorian police of the time, which after the Ned Kelly siege and fire went down and he was apprehended and he was hung, a bunch of Victorian police, it was a massive overhaul, and now we have such a great, robust policing system here, but it only took that reform from how they handled
1: it. Changed the police, didn't it?
0: Yeah. So, and that's, I think that's why it's also been such a significant story that keeps coming back. It's like, well, this is a big event in Australia.
1: Ethan Jones is who you're listening to. He plays Ned Kelly in Reg Livermore's Ned Kelly the Musical on at the Union Theatre this weekend. It's staged by the Victorian Opera.
0: Hell yeah.
1: Why does the Victorian Opera choose this? If it's not all opera, why is the Victorian Opera choosing this?
0: I think Victorian Opera has seen the significance in what Reg Livermore created 50 years ago, staged 50 years ago, and understood what a shame it was that that has never come about again, or even the logistics part. They've done so much hard work on this in re-archiving all of the content. You know, you don't think about when a show gets put on, it's like, but you need a book that's got the words in it. You need sheet music that's got the sheet music. That didn't exist before Victorian Opera spoke to Reg, got the history. The original music writer, Patrick Flynn, has since passed away, and a lot of the music just didn't exist anymore. So Simon Holt, our music director on this show, the orchestrator, has had to go through and watch old videos, listen to old tracks to actually put it on a piece of paper so that a cellist, a guitarist, a drums player, a flute, us, we can all sing it. Like that's
1: so it's really a revival. It has been revived.
0: Yeah, and that's the exciting part is I think also Vic Opera, as well as showcasing it for Melbourne, you know, we've got two days worth of shows over this weekend, which are basically sold out. You can probably beg, steal and borrow to sit on somebody's lap at this point to come see it, but there are a few seats left. But after that point, I think they're excited to see someone else look into it, someone else pick it up to put it in our zeitgeist, back in our history, back in popular culture within Australia, that it's a show that you could, I don't know the logistics of this, but your community theatre down the road could be putting it on. Your commercial producer could want to go and put it on. A university could put it on there. It's like having it as a part of our fibre, I think, is really exciting. And kudos for Vic Opera for getting behind it.
1: I just wonder what it was like. I don't know when you first sang, when you first stood on a stage and sang some of this. I don't know if it was for this production or another one, but what was that like? When you first sing this thing that's written 50 years ago, it's an iconic story. Did it feel like a big moment when you first sort of got a chance to belt it out?
0: Yeah, the show is quite well written in that, in the way that it reveals the characters and has their moments on stage. And I think a lot of, I can't speak for Patrick Flynn, but I can see in how he's kind of designed the character. I can't deny that there's a very Jesus Christ element to the character.
1: Well, it's written at the same time as Hair and Jesus Christ Superstar are around, right?
0: Yeah.
1: So it picks up on a lot of I only read this.
0: Yeah.
1: It's similar in ways to those shows.
0: Totally. The storytelling in that style was significant at that moment, so it's totally got elements of that, which it's undeniable how much our culture has loved those sorts of stories.
1: And they're two of the best musicals.
0: Right. And to lean on that in a way, but spin it off in your own version and have an Australian spin on that has been so exciting. So, yeah, the range that I get to sing within this show is so exciting. I feel so connected to the music, getting to just let my personal voice soar, but have it embody this Ned Kelly character. So there's this incredible sense of truth-telling to it. I feel very connected to the music, so I feel like I'm in some way honouring the truth of at least how Reg and Patrick had wanted these characters to be shown to the crowd.
1: It's about 8 minutes to 11. Ethan Jones is in Reg Livermore's Ned Kelly the Musical. I do want to ask you, I guess, about your industry. I've got a dog in this fight. A member of my extended family just has her big part in a show that's going to be opening in Sydney. So I've spoken to her. She's much younger than me, and she's like, it's maybe not the world's best time to be getting into the business of musicals. You've been in Waitress. Some of that run was cancelled. Some of the Beetlejuice run was cancelled. What is it like being a young person trying to make your way in musical theatre right now?
0: I am incredibly grateful. I've had a lot of time to reflect on this question.
1: Yeah, sure.
0: This happened to me at Back to the Future as well. So there has been kind of a few we've been saying.
1: They had a very shortened run.
0: Yeah, yeah. It was supposed to. I'm supposed to still be in it now.
1: Okay. That's harsh.
0: Yeah. However, you can see I've been very lucky now that in its wake, I've since been cast in three other productions. To those looking out there worried, stay hungry, stay looking for work. You will find it. In the bigger existential kind of sense of it, I'm lucky that my temperament is excited or looks at the opportunity. I kind of look at the grass is greener where you water it. So just keep hustling where you are. I think change is important. Within chaos is opportunity, and things go through cycles, right? So I think we've been riding off of perhaps a model that has worked for a long time. But so much of what entertainment looks like nowadays has changed.
1: Yeah.
0: And we're in competition with...
1: Well, you're in competition with my phone, right? I'm holding up my phone. Like, this thing, I'm holding my phone in my hand. Is it killing your career?
0: We are in competition. We're trying to entice you, instead of sitting at home scrolling on your phone, getting the same sort of dopamine hits that you would come and get at a theatre. We're now in competition with that to convince you to come out. And that involves putting on clothes, hopefully having a shower, getting the car, finding parking, all of this. So there's
1: booking tickets months in advance.
0: Yeah, yeah. And in a, you know, business, you're trying to be like, how do we get you to a yes? How do we get you to clicking that sale button quicker? And that's just become more difficult now. That does not mean that people don't want to do it, because we see so many shows that are wildly successful and have big sellout seasons still. So there's still clearly an appetite for live theatre. I don't think anything can replace it.
1: No.
0: Not saying that... your phone isn't a great source of entertainment.
1: Yeah, but there's nothing like watching human beings on stage, right?
0: Yeah, and it's different. And it's something that you can do socially. It's something that you can go out with friends, and it's something that I think the space of the theatre as well, you're getting transported somewhere. That's what we're trying to do creatively. The moment you step in there, design elements are taking over. The sound, the things that kind of overwhelm you physiologically, I guess, is something that you can't get from your at-home experience. But evidently, we've got to be doing some hard work to figure out what we need to do to entice people to come in.
1: Ethan Jones is in Ned Kelly, the musical, Reg Livermore's show. It's at the Union Theatre this weekend. Just let me read these texts for you. I saw Ned Kelly, the musical, in Ballarat earlier this year. It's incredibly entertaining and such a big show. Absolutely loved it. Ken from Toorak saying Ned Kelly's the original Count Binface, which is a reference to the Nigel Farage by-election, which is a great connection, Ken. I love that. And Raph, enjoying this interview. I can feel Ethan Jones' excitement about this show. Ned Kelly, the musical, sounds to be an exciting Australian show. So glad that Reg Livermore's show has been revived. What's your favourite musical? Like, if you were to watch one or to go to one, either, you know, watching on your dreaded phone or to go to a show, like, what's your favourite musical to sit and watch and enjoy?
0: I love boutique musicals where a small cast plays lots of characters, and I think that horror and musical makes such a great combination.
1: Are there many horror musicals?
0: Little Shop of Horrors.
1: Oh, yeah, sure. Okay.
0: Sweeney Todd.
1: Yeah, right.
0: Bat Boy. Look into that one. It's strange. I like strange stuff. You've opened up a can of worms here. What musicals are ridiculous. I've said it. I've said it out loud. Asking people to sit down and believe narratively that someone is now singing or that they're now dancing.
1: I don't know about you, but I burst into song all the time.
0: You were doing it just before we
1: got
0: on
1: air.
0: That's
1: right.
0: So I think putting horror into there already kind of primes people to expect some heightened ridiculousness.
1: Yeah, sure.
0: So then to inject music into that just feels like it's quite natural. So that they're my favourite genre. Even Heathers. I know Heathers really went off. It did a tour similarly recently, but that's a horror musical.
1: Yeah, it is a horror. It's a bizarre concept, that whole story.
0: Yeah, and I think they're the ones that are the most interesting and the most successful to get folks interested to come see them.
1: I don't know if it's a horror story, but Reg Livermore's Ned Kelly, the musical, first put together in the 50s, revived a few times, this time by the Victorian Opera. It is being staged at the Union Theatre this weekend. If you want to go and see it, you're going to go and have to sit on someone's lap. But Ethan Jones will be striding on stage as Ned Kelly. Thank you for coming in.
0: Such a pleasure, Raph. Thanks for having me.
1: It's a few minutes to 11 o'clock. I'll find out from Mary Gearan what's on after 11 o'clock in a tick. Di from Cranbourne's got a point. I was asking if the $1,000 Grange is a screw top or a corkscrew, and Di's saying cork or screw cap. At $1,000, you're definitely getting screwed. So very good, Di. Very good. Mary Gearan's with us. What are you doing after 11, Mary?
2: Oh, just one more question for your guest. You have to sing, and how do you sing inside the helmet?
1: Oh, I didn't ask that question.
2: There you go. But now we know.
0: This is theatre magic, theatre mystery. You have to come and see it. Come see me in the helmet. Come see Reg Livermore treading the boards with us.
2: Worth it for that. Absolutely.
1: Do you wear the helmet?
0: I do. There is a helmet.
1: There
0: moment.
1: Is a helmet.
0: I have my Darth Vader moment.
1: And will you reveal right now, do you sing inside the helmet, or we have to come and see the show to learn the answer?
0: Come see the show.
1: Right. I can't believe I didn't ask that question.
2: Oh, that's why I'm here to help, Brad.
1: That's the most obvious question. Oh, my Lord. I feel like that.
0: We've spoke a lot about the idea of singing in the helmet. I will say it has been something that we have really resonated with too.
1: Yeah, right. Yeah. Resonated.
2: I just pun.
0: Which
2: should
0: probably be the
2: denominator
0: sound that would make
1: that's
0: it.
1: That's right.
0: Yeah.
1: That's the pun. Mary, what are you doing?
2: Don Bosco. Have you been? It's an iconic institution in Brunswick. It's got a hostel, but it's also got this delightfully old-fashioned place for kids to play. It's on the market now. There's an online petition. I would love to know if people have memories
1: prime
2: of it.
1: Prime real estate. Brunswick, Fitzroy,
2: prime
1: Brunswick.
2: Brunswick. Yeah. And it is big. And yes, possibly, you know, not really busy these days, but does that count? How important are those things to keep a hold of? You know, it's got air hockey tables and, you know, good old fashioned stuff.
1: Like good old fashioned youth centre, community centre type.
2: Absolutely.
1: Place.
2: Mm. Also, we'll be talking about the march. We'll be following the Teachers' March in the city.
1: Mary Gearan is with you after 11 o'clock. Don't forget, I need you, while we're on the subject of musicals, we do a little bit of music here every Friday afternoon. Every Friday morning. I can't believe I said afternoon. Every Friday morning we do a changing track. So if you've got a piece of music that means something to you, I'll be going through the selections that you've emailed in through the weeks straight after this show. I need your changing track, the music that means something to you, the music that, well, the segment gets its name from the idea that it's the track that was playing when your life changed tracks, but it's really any story. Anything you can tell me about the music that means something to you. It could be silly, it could be serious, it could be a major moment in your life, it could be the most minor and marginal moment in your life. But I need you to write it down and send it in. I read them out on Friday mornings after 10:30. The email address is raf@abc.net.au, and you can use that email to contact me about anything at all on the show. I'll speak to you tomorrow at 8:30.
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7: Good morning, Natasha McFarlane with ABC News. Crowds are building in the Melbourne CBD and across regional Victoria as thousands of teachers gather for major rallies as part of industrial action that has effectively shut down schools across the state. The 24-hour strike comes after Australian Education Union members voted to reject the state government's latest pay offer over the weekend. North Melbourne Primary Teaching Assistant Megan Sinclair says classroom sizes need to be reduced so workloads are more sustainable and children get the support they need.
8: A lot of us are at the very bottom rung of payment, but we are also the ones that are dealing directly with kids with complex needs, from trauma to physical disability. We're the ones that are with those kids the most.
7: The state government spokesperson says discussions with the union are continuing. A rabbi has told a royal commission she believes anti-Semitism is being normalised in society and it's taking a toll on her community. Georgia Linton-Williams has more.
9: Rabbi Alison Konya from the Union of Progressive Judaism appeared before

0: for the Royal Commission on Anti-Semitism and Social Cohesion's hearing in Melbourne this morning. She said the amount of anti-Semitism her community is experiencing is out of control and much of it is normalised and accepted by society. Rabbi Konya told the inquiry stories of Jewish people being ostracised by their non-Jewish friends and communities following the Hamas attack of October 7, 2023. Later today, the Commission will hear from representatives of the Victorian and New South Wales governments.
1: The owner of what's been described as Victoria's worst illegal dump site has been handed a record fine of $60,000 in order to clean up the polluted property in Diamond Creek in Melbourne's outer northeast. Joseph Chetkuti pleaded guilty to depositing industrial waste without authorisation and failing to comply with an environmental action notice at the Heidelberg Magistrates Court on Tuesday. Victoria's Environment Protection Authority says it's undertaking further investigations into the nature of the trucks used to transport the waste. Australia's housing market has hit a turning point, with prices falling nationally for the first time in more than 3 years. Domain's quarterly report shows combined capital city prices dropped 1.4% over the quarter, while units fell 1.2%. Chief residential economist for Domain, Nicola Powell, says regional Australia is holding up better than the capitals.
2: They're holding up better than our major capital cities. They're not as sensitive to changes in the cash rate, and that is due to the fact that they are more affordable. But prices overall are weaker than they were, but they're not as weak as what we're seeing in the major capital cities.
1: The Iranian-backed Houthi movement in Yemen says it has attacked two Saudi oil tankers in the Red Sea in the wake of Monday's announcement of a maritime embargo against Saudi Arabia. The BBC's James Reid reports.
3: Soon after the Houthi announcement of attacks on shipping, Britain's Maritime Security Agency said it had received a report of one tanker being set on fire by a projectile. It said the crew were fighting the blaze and there were no reported casualties. A number of ships had already changed course to avoid the risk of attack. Saudi Arabia had increased oil exports through the Red Sea to avoid Iran's blockade of the Strait of Hormuz. Now this route is also under threat, adding to the upward pressure on global energy prices and strengthening Iran's strategic position in the war with the United States.
1: Tech giant Alphabet has reported stronger than expected second quarter results. The parent company of Google and YouTube says it has earned $170 billion in revenue. Alphabet's continued investment in artificial intelligence and cloud computing services has been credited for the result. In sport, the Hawthorn AFL Club has re-signed key forward Mitch Lewis to a new four-year deal, avoiding the prospect of losing him through free agency. Despite interest from rival clubs, Lewis has recommitted until the end of 2030. The 27-year-old has kicked 163 goals in 96 games for the Hawks. The new deal comes after fellow key forward and veteran Jack Gunston signed a one-year extension to play on for an 18th season. To the weather, there's a gale warning for the Central Coast, Central Gippsland Coast and East Gippsland Coast. For the state, partly cloudy with scattered showers over southern and mountain districts. Isolated showers across the northern plains, mainly during the afternoon. For Melbourne, partly cloudy, a medium chance of showers becoming less likely in the late afternoon and evening, heading for a top today of 13. Right now it's 11 degrees in the city. ABC News.
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7: Have you ever been to Don Bosco in Brunswick? Do you know what I'm talking about? The iconic low-key youth centre. And there's a hostel as well in the inner north. After 87 years, Don Bosco looks set to be sold. The whole property is on the market and it's sparked an online petition. Do we care about youth centres anymore? Is it important to keep them going? Give me a call about the role of youth centres and, in particular, Don Bosco. What are your memories there or experiences? Are you still taking your kids there? I know there are still kids' parties happening in Don Bosco. I fully admit I have spent countless hours

0: I was there a while ago now, but when my kids were little, it was frankly old-fashioned fun. No airs and graces about it. There was air hockey. There are pool tables as well, built-in trampolines into the ground. It was never super busy. That was part of the joy of it. But maybe that's why it's being sold. Is that good enough? What do we lose when we lose our youth centres? I would love to know your memories or experiences of Don Bosco. How do you feel about this news? Did you or do you take your kids there? Call me up, let me know. Also, as we speak, in Melbourne and across Victoria, public school teachers and principals are striking. We're going to cross live to the march in Melbourne CBD. Now, this is a second strike in 4 months after the educators narrowly voted down a revised government pay offer. They rejected 17% back in March over 3 years, and then they rejected 28.3% over 4 years. In April. Tell me what you think of it. What are you doing today to cope with it? We will cover some of those issues today on The Conversation Hour. 1300 222 774, and a lot more as well. Mark, you've called in from Coburg. What do you think about the news about Don Bosco?
1: Yeah, it's incredibly tragic. It's been at the heart of the community for about 87 years, and my two kids have grown up there. We've made friends there, gone to numerous birthday parties, and it really performs a really important function in the area. It's free or cost-free for families that, you know, live in an apartment or a small place and they don't have room to host a birthday party. It's often like the really happy backdrop to many kids' childhoods, and we really don't want to lose it from our community.
0: Did you know about this? Was there any communication to the people who are going there, Mark?
1: Look, I'd heard murmurs, but when the sign went up recently, it kind of confirmed, our worst fears. We think, so a bunch of parents have banded together very quickly. There's a petition circulating. I think it's been up for about 24 hours and it's already over about 2,000 signatures. So there's a real groundswell of support, including from parents. And, you know, there's a group of dads who went there as children who now take their children there as adults. And it's just really been, you know, and it's not just for younger children, it's for youth in the area as well, to have a place where they can hang out, that's safe, that's inclusive. And, you know, it's run by a religious order, but it's always felt like a place where everyone can go, irrespective of background or, you know, where they're from or how much money's in their pocket.
0: And, Mark, I was remarking on my memories, which is that it's just so delightfully analog, if you like.
1: Yeah.
0: Do you think that that's part of the thing that would be lost?
1: Yeah, absolutely. I mean, it's almost too wholesome. There's the rabbit that comes out to be patted. I'm assured the rabbit is a happy rabbit and well socialised. There used to be a sheepdog that was really well trained that came out. So often it was like kids' first safe interaction and learning how to interact with an animal. The in-ground trampolines are amazing. And, yeah, look, even the big, you might remember the big plastic boxes of Lego in Duplo.
0: Oh, yeah.
1: And so you'd have a bunch of kids just sitting around together with potentially sticky fingers from MSC monkeys just getting into it. So, yeah, it's a great, it's kind of like a stepping back into the past, but also a place that's really valued in the present, because it's not about screens, it's just about, you know, those toddlers, they need exercise, and when it's raining, being able to get them to bounce on a trampoline for half an hour can really make a huge difference in bad weather.
0: Mm. And so, Mark, you'll be signing this petition, it sounds like.
1: Yeah, absolutely, and circulating widely. And, you know, I think there's a bit of a, if you look at the petition, it's basically a push for the local council, but also the state government, to think about how it can be kept in community hands.
0: Yep.
1: Because, you know, if the sale has to go ahead, it's been such a gift to the community. We need more high-density housing, like first to say it, but we also need, you know, infrastructure that supports young families who are living in high density, particularly if they don't have a backyard of their own.
0: That's right. Mark, thank you so much for calling in. Really interesting to get that insight. As you say, the petition calls on the local Marybeck Council and the state government to do something about this. We've asked the state government for a comment this morning. They declined. We're still waiting to hear from the council. We still haven't got details also from the current owners as to the circumstances of this. We'll keep looking into it as well. But as I say, there is that online petition. You're on The Conversation Hour on 774 ABC Melbourne and Victoria. I'm asking you across Victoria, not just about this one youth centre in Brunswick, but how important are these youth centres? I'd love to know. 1300 222 774. Samantha Ratnam, you know her. She's the former Greens leader, well-known around Brunswick as well, and social worker, and she is on this case as well, and she joins me now. Hello, Samantha.
2: Oh, hi, Mary. Lovely to speak to you.
0: I believe you are around that teachers' march, which we'll ask you about in a moment.
2: Indeed.
0: But if people are wondering about any noise,
2: yes.
0: What did you think when you heard about this news about Don Bosco?
2: Oh, I was so sad to see that for sale sign go up over the last week. And I was listening to Mark before as well. And there had been some murmurs about this, but it was really a shock to see it and see the timeline. I think there's about a four-week window that they're hoping to get expressions of interest. But it's such a treasured place for our community. People come from near and far. I'm sure you're going to hear that throughout the morning. And people have come for decades now to visit that place. It holds a very special place in many people's hearts, particularly families. It's a free space for young people to burn off some energy, connect with others. And there's also youth workers there, which is a real rare thing nowadays.
0: We have been talking about Don Bosco, 1300 222 774. If you still go there, hold your kids' parties there, if you used to, it's been there for 87 years, it is set to be sold. Samantha Ratnam is with us now. As Mark alluded to, Samantha, you've got a situation, particularly in the inner urban areas, of a lack of affordable housing. Mm. This is prime real estate, and there's a lot of it as well. Do you suspect that this is what it would end up as? And as such, is this a sort of a momentum that you can't really stop if you've got a, lightly used youth centre model to compete with that?
2: Oh, look, we definitely need more housing everywhere, and these are prime locations for more housing. So the community absolutely welcomes that. It's interesting, though, the site has been used for low-cost, sometimes short- to medium-term accommodation. The hostel part has been also there for decades on end, and we're hearing lots of stories about what that accommodation meant for a lot of people who otherwise would have not been able to afford a roof over their heads when they were students and young people, etc. That being said, I don't think the community would say no to housing at that site, but what the push is on for now is to secure that site, that youth centre specifically, and maybe we could have both, but it's going to take a lot of community rallying, and that's why the call is on the state government and the council to work together to see if we can secure that youth space for young people for the future. It doesn't mean that there can't be housing as well.
0: Right, so you're talking about a split space for that. Would you want to keep the original building for that in your ideal iteration of that?
2: Oh, well, we've been talking, I heard before as well, about how beautifully analogue the space as well.
0: Yes.
2: I think there'll be a lot of people who would be very, attached to the way it is. I mean, things move and change, but I think it's the essence of that place, which is free or low-cost third spaces for young people. And I know you're asking the question about how important these spaces are more generally across the city, and they are really important. We have fewer and fewer spaces now where young people can go, which are not shopping malls, where you're not being pushed to purchase, and that's how you spend your recreational time and social time, where there are actually spaces where you can connect for free, meet other young people. There are youth workers there who actually get to know you, and I've been there on many afternoons with my young one. It saved us as well on many a rainy day. But what I've loved the most is seeing the interactions between people, and you can really tell that people know each other because they keep coming there after school, and I'm already hearing from a lot of people who say, I go there after school, where would I go if this place wasn't there?
0: Will you be involving yourself in this campaign? It sounds like you are already.
2: Absolutely. I've been doing whatever I could to support Don Bosco for a number of years now, and we want to ensure that these spaces are there for young people in the future as well. They've serviced generations before, and we want it to be able to service generations in the future as well. So we'll be doing everything that we can to support. Hopefully council and the state government can start having some talks as urgently as possible to think about how we can preserve this space.
0: And before I let you go, Samantha Ratnam, as I said, you've made your way to the teachers' rally in the city.
2: Yes. Now,
0: this, what strikes us about this, obviously, the second strike in 4 months, they've turned down a deal narrowly. Do you believe that the educators are potentially on the verge of losing, you know, some of that social, the undoubted social support that they've had on this issue?
2: Well, judging by

0: instances. We're talking not just about the infrastructure, though, we're talking about the resources they have to provide the best quality education to our young people. And they have been trying to patch things up for years on end, and they haven't got that support. So it's both about salary and conditions, but it's also about properly funding our public schools. And, you know, in Victoria, the state government has delayed its commitment to fully funding our public schools, which is potentially ripping out $2.4 billion over the next few years from our public schools. So I think it's about all of that.
1: Samantha Rattnam, thank you for joining us today.
0: Thank you for having me.
1: That's Samantha Rattnam, former Greens member, leader, should I say, and social worker as well, and still involved, as you can hear. I'm asking about Don Bosco. Samantha's involved in that response. Are you also someone who has loved and would miss Don Bosco? 1300 222 774, all youth centres, do we care about them anymore? You tell me. Kevin, you're in Brunswick. What do you think about it? Hello, Kevin.
2: Oh, hi. How are you doing today?
1: Yeah, good, thank you. How are you?
2: Good. I'm a resident of Brunswick. I've lived here for 40 years. I have to admit, I've never been to the Don Bosco because I'm in my early 60s now. But Don Bosco used to run a boys' retreat in summertime down at Safety Beach for years. I don't know if maybe your listeners, male listeners, of course, may have known about this. They ran it for about a month. It's summertime.
1: Did you used to go, Kevin?
2: Oh, yeah, I went there for about 5 years. Yeah.
1: What do you remember of it?
2: Well, it was fantastic. It was, it was much like what happens with the facility in Sydney Road. Is just boys getting together, going to the beach, sporting activities, we'll watch films. It was just, good, wholesome.
1: Good old screen-free fun.
2: Yeah, definitely. And it cost, but it was incredibly cheap for its time.
1: Yeah, yeah. So,
2: and about boys from different areas. It wasn't about, oh, this area, that area. It was just boys from all around metropolitan Melbourne.
1: Kevin, thank you. Yeah, part of life potentially at risk. Do you remember those summer retreats? Do you remember Don Bosco? I'd love to hear from you. 1300 222 774. Do you know about the rabbit? I don't know that I saw the rabbit. Let me know. Tell me about your feelings about Don Bosco and also youth-run centres or those sorts of youth centres across the state. Should we have more of them? We'll keep on that story. And also we're going to, in this conversation now, be talking about that story. Did you hear about it? AI going rogue in real life. What role would our new brand spanking new AI plan in Australia have to tackle that or prevent that? Also, I'm asking today, are our kids becoming less entrepreneurial? But next, we will cross to the CBD to hear more from the Teachers March.
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1: You are listening to The Conversation Hour on 774 Melbourne and ABC. Very soon we'll be getting a bit of analysis from the point of view of Adam Voigt. He's the CEO of Real Schools. Kate Mead is our station reporter. She's at the rally. What's it like there, Kate?
6: Well, Mary, I'm standing on the steps of Parliament House this morning and I cannot see any space in front of me on Spring Street, and it stretches as far as the eye can see down to Swanson Street. There is room for people to walk on the footpath, but the road is packed. It is a sea of red. Standing where I am, though, behind me, there is two sets of couples that got married today trying to get their photo in amongst all of this. On the stairs. I'm just going to walk away from them at the moment while they try and pose for this. And they said they might even get the protest in the background just because it's happened on their day. But
1: they don't need you photobombing them, let alone thousands of teachers. But what can they do?
6: What can they do, right? And amongst this sea of red, I'm looking at schools from all over the state. Just in front of me, I can see Point Cook and Copperfield. Down the back, I can see Wyndham and I can see Doherty's Creek.

0: Ballarat, Stourton, from all over Victoria, they have come to stand together.
1: And where do they plan to go, and how long will the disruption be today, apart from people getting married, Kate?
0: Well, look, at the moment, speeches have just begun. So they met at Bourke Street in the Mall at about 10:30, and they've just arrived here only minutes ago. So I'm expecting a few more speeches before this crowd disperses, and interruptions from Spring Street right through the Mall, right down to Swanston Street, and right through Bourke Street this afternoon.
1: Thank you, Kate.
0: Thanks, Mary.
1: That's Kate Mead, ABC Melbourne Station reporter. Joining me now is Adam Voigt, who is CEO of Real Schools. Thank you so much. We've heard there, Adam, that rally is certainly well attended and loud and as vociferous as the previous one within the past few months. What do you think about this situation with the teachers' strike in Melbourne and Victoria at the moment?
2: Yeah, good morning, Mary. I must admit there's a little bit of irony for me, and I think every photo that every teacher has ever taken has had somebody trying to bomb it in the background or giving rabbit ears behind someone's head. So
1: this is revenge.
2: I feel only a little bit for those married couples that are trying to get their photos taken on the steps. My broad take is that I think there's a sentiment in Victoria when it comes to this that they want to be able to support the teachers, but there's a little feel also of, you know, I think, you know, some parents, I remember my mum used to say to myself and one of my sisters, you know, I felt she wanted to bang our heads together and tell us to go and sort it out. She didn't want to hear any more from either of us. And I think there's a little bit of that. I think that this is something that should have been sorted out well in advance of today. We've got a government who needs to acknowledge that there are, you know, our graduate teachers are starting $13,000 in salary below their compatriots, say in the Northern Territory. We've got ES staff, education support staff, who in our residualised government schools are so important, who are not getting a fair hearing on their pay concerns and are being offered a small allowance to kind of try and get that vote over the line. And then on the other side of it, we've got a union who's clearly a little bit in disarray. You know, this is 40 years since we've had a union negotiated agreement with the government, basically knocked back by the membership. And so there's a lack of coherence in the messaging and in the way that teachers are coming together on this. So there's a lot of factional infighting and leadership trouble there that needs to be sorted out, because we need to get our teachers and our schools functioning the way we want them to.
1: Yeah, on that industrial relations point, it was quite notable. From your point of view, Real Schools, you deal with primary, secondary and other schools to talk about culture and student behaviour, yep. But you will have seen, I guess, industrial relations play out across the board. Can you expand a little on what you think is happening, I guess not just literally within the union, but I guess in terms of teachers and how they're feeling and this divide, yeah. Almost 50-50 divide on this issue.
2: Yeah, that's right. It's really close. We're really actually talking about a few hundred votes on the survey that went out this week. So my view is you have to take a bit of an historical view of it, Mary, which means at least going back to, you know, the 2022 EBA that was negotiated, which ended up for teachers, there was a lot of not so much great will that came out of that, because the rates of pay that were offered to teachers were outstripped by inflation. So they found themselves a few years down the track in a worse position than they're in now, which is why they're kind of arguing that the government's current pay offer around 28% over 7 years is kind of, you know, is not going to do that job if inflation continues to rise the way that it is at the moment. And they're going to find themselves back in the same position again in a few years' time. I think the other contributing factor here for teachers, when I talk to them a lot out there, is that one of the big things that they want to have recognised through this, and this is where I think this isn't just a Victorian phenomenon, I think it's a bit of a sentinel call out there for the rest of the country, is that teachers are really sick of about a 30-year decline in the way that our governments at a federal and a state level have supported government education. You know, these schools are residualised, the funding has increased for the independent and private school sector way higher than it has for our government schools. I think they're saying we're catering for the kids who need an education the most and with the most complexity, and we're not getting a fair deal. And I think they've reached a point where, frankly, enough's enough, and they're prepared to dig in over it this time around.
1: Adam Voigt, great to speak with you today.
2: My pleasure. Thanks, Mary.
1: That's Adam Voigt, who's CEO of Real Schools, that work to build school culture. What do you think? 1300 222 774 is the number to keep the conversation going.

0: about schools, 1300 222 774 or text 0437 774 774. Also today, we've been talking about Don Bosco. It's an institution in Brunswick, even if you haven't been there in the past 87 years when it's been there on Sydney Road. Maybe you know other youth centres like it. What do you think of youth centres? Are they more important than ever, potentially? 1300 222 774. Don Bosco, your memories. Jane, from Woolamai, what do you remember or know of Don Bosco?
1: Well, my experience, hello there.
0: Hello.
1: My experience with Don Bosco was our older son, who is now 35. He came down from the country. At that stage, we were living up in central Victoria, so about 3 hours away from Melbourne. And he boarded at Don Bosco for the first 2 years when he went off to RMIT to study
0: university.
1: Yeah, so
0: a big part of his life.
1: It was because it was a lovely community, and a lot of boys boarded there, country kids especially.
0: Yeah. Did you? So where did they board? It wasn't in Sydney Road, was it?
1: Yeah.
0: Sydney Road, right.
1: Yeah, in the youth club was adjacent to
0: the accommodation. It's a hostel now, I believe.
1: Yeah.
0: So what do you think about this passing into private hands after 87 years?
1: Well, like most things, when they get privatised, that, one-on-one and community feel always gets lost. Mm-hmm. Back then, I think it was Brother John was the person who looked after the boys, and they had community meals together, like they supplied them meals at night.
0: Yeah.
1: It was basic accommodation, but for country kids, my kids were lucky they went to boarding school in a regional town, but then they went to Melbourne.
0: Mm.
1: But
0: so much a part of their lives. Jane, thank you so much for sharing your story, and we will get to more stories, hopefully, about Don Bosco. 1300 222 774 is the number to call on the Conversation Hour. Also, we're covering in this hour whether our kids are actually becoming less entrepreneurial, and a little look at the Indian Film Festival in Melbourne. It's unbelievable. But next, did you hear about that story about the bot that went rogue? Have we got the plans that can stop it? That's next.
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3: You're with Mary Guerin.
0: Didn't hear it this morning. This is what happened. OpenAI said, look, they had AI offline. They were doing some experiments with it, if you like. It was contained, or so they thought. It broke out and it hacked a digital library. Now, do we have the plans? We've got a brand spanking new national AI plan, an AI Safety Institute. What role could it or would it have done in this situation if this is indeed something that we're looking at in the future? David Rowe is head of AI and security at the Australian Strategic Policy Institute and joins me now. Thanks for joining me, David.
5: Thanks, Mary.
0: So from what you heard about what happened, is this going to happen a lot?
5: Yeah, I think it's a growing risk because, there are two broad trends that we need to pay attention to. One is that AI models are becoming smarter. They're getting more powerful and more capable. At the same time, we're also giving them greater latitude to act autonomously and independently and carry out higher and higher level tasks without direct human intervention, and they will take the best pathway they see to get to the goal that we've set them. So in this case, we just said, complete this cyber hacking test within your, you know, sort of digital prison that we've put you inside. And rather than sitting there and completing the test, it decided the best way to do this was to break out of the cage, go on, you know, get onto the internet, which it did very, very cleverly by finding a, you know, a vulnerability basically in the infrastructure.

0: that was containing it, break into another platform, Hugging Face, this online library that you mentioned, you again, you know, using, you know, very smart means, in order to steal the answers. Now, that's not what, you know, nobody told it to do that, but it just decided that was the best way to get a good result on the test.
1: We told the bot to do its best, and it did.
0: And it did. And OpenAI got more than they were bargaining for. But, you know, as we give it higher and higher level goals, this is going to happen more and more often. It's not going to necessarily go from point A to point C via point B, as we anticipate it will. It'll find some other circuitous means that might be harmful in order to get there.
1: And part of the reporting about, as I said, this new AI plan that we have and the institute that we are going to form, and as I say, it's still a very new concept, but if we can do a thought experiment here and see whether our plans actually will be useful. The AI Safety Institute, as I have been reading it, are supposed to make sure that AI systems and agents that work with AI act in ways that are, quote, aligned with their users' values and goals. So does that mean mandating the sort of instructions, if you like, that should happen in all of these circumstances? And how powerful would that structure of regulation be in Australia when it comes to these large multinational companies?
0: Yeah, it's a good question. So the Institute's role here will be kind of over the long term in helping to contribute to international research on what's called alignment. I'm not sure, you might have mentioned it there in your description, but alignment basically means getting AIs to do what we want them to, and not including to achieve the goals that we set for them without, you know, resorting to, you know, sort of strange avenues, as has happened here. The Institute is doing some work on that. So, for instance, they're collaborating with the CSIRO on AI alignment. They're also collaborating with a nonprofit called the Gradient Institute, who do work on AI safety, on something called multi-agent risk, which is a technical term, but basically meaning, I mean, it's one thing to control a single agent, as OpenAI was trying to do here, but imagine when there are millions of agents out there in the real world, all interacting with the real world, interacting with each other, bouncing off one another, and so forth. That's called, that's a multi-agent situation that throws up all sorts of four-dimensional risks of its own. So they're doing some work on that as well. The like you say, it's a relatively new body. You know, Australia has some great people, and I'm sure they will make a valuable contribution. They are basically, though, contributing to what is a global effort here. And given that there are only two countries on the planet that are building frontier models, and that's the United States and China, at some point, it's very difficult to see this coming under control and giving us the kind of sense of safety and assurance that we want until those two countries come together and figure out exactly how they're going to proceed safely with frontier AI development and research. So, you know, the companies doing the building the models and the governments that oversee them are at some stage going to have to figure out, okay, how do we keep doing work and releasing it in a way that isn't getting too far ahead of the safety measures. So again, the Institute, Australian Institute, will make a contribution, but it's a big global conversation.
1: Indeed. And I guess what this does is it's a real life experiment, as I say, thought experiment. I'm finding it hard as you speak, David, to get my head around how a country like Australia, with, as you say, even the brightest minds and reaching out to the US and even to China in terms of cooperation, how we can actually influence those sort of parameters of safety.
0: I mean, we have to do it at a number of levels. We have to do the research and contribute that to the global conversation. We have to use our diplomatic clout, particularly, well, I mean, you know, obviously nobody's having a lot of success at the moment trying to direct the US diplomatically. But, I mean, we are a close ally and, you know, we do. And look, in the international environment, we do actually have some clout. Like, you know, we are seen as a basically as a sort of, you know, as a good global citizen who brings sort of practical, sensible solutions to the table in global conversation. So I think we can rest on, you know, we can draw on our

0: on our diplomatic capital to try and influence the discussion here, and you know, while contributing to the research and the science at the same time. But yeah, look, it's
1: still a long way to go.
0: it is a long way to go because we are, you know, frankly, you know, and unabashedly a tech middle power in this space. Look, the other thing I would, one final thing to point out is that if we grow our leverage as an AI power, that does actually buy us more of a seat at the table in these sorts of global safety conversations. Now, there's big discussion going on about data centers and the extent to which we should host data centers here for the purposes of training and running big American frontier models. I'm very strongly of the view that we should be involved in that. That's it's important to our sort of economy and our economic security, but it does also give us some leverage.
1: A bit more of a seat at the table.
0: Over how the global industry actually runs. Like, you know, if the Americans are dependent on us to train their models because the data centers are here, that gives us a lot more say and a lot more leverage in those conversations. So I think that's, you know, becoming part of the industry is an important part of it.
1: That is another and very important conversation, David. I'm sure we haven't ended it there. Thank you so much for helping us today.
0: Welcome, Mary.
1: That's David Rowe, Head of AI and Security at the Australian Strategic Policy Institute. What do you think about that? Tony and someone says, who's liable and takes responsibility when AI does the wrong thing? That will also be an open question. I'm asking you today also about Don Bosco. It's a youth centre and a hostel. We're talking particularly about the youth club that is on Sydney Road. First time in 87 years it's on the market. We have tried to get input from the state and council governments. They have not been able to join us today. We're looking for some more information about this sale. What do you think about Don Bosco? A lot of nostalgia for that place today. Brendan in Bayside, you have another but different experience of Don Bosco.
2: Yes, thanks for taking my call. It was quite interesting when I listened to your program this morning because I was in Sicily with my son-in-law and my daughter and grandson, and Mount Etna erupted and we were caught in Sicily for another 4 days. So,
1: oh, dear.
2: Yeah, which wasn't too shabby, but the airport was absolutely packed, so we decided to get a motel for the night, and it turned out to be Don Bosco. An absolutely brilliant old motel, and it was right on the beach, and they catered for lots of school groups, and the history was right throughout the corridors. So, yeah, just a little bit interesting.
1: Oh, that's really interesting. Did they have built-in trampolines and a rabbit, though? That's the question, well, Brendan.
2: They had an indoor soccer stadium, and outdoor, I should say, but it was covered. And they also had lots of water activities and lots of animals like peacocks. And
1: there you go. It might be part of the Don Bosco algorithm there, the plan.
2: And the staff were absolutely brilliant. They were so helpful. And the place was a little bit wet, so I think it might need a tidy up. And hopefully it's not going to be soft like the one in Melbourne. But anyway.
1: Yeah. Brendan, thank you. We just started to lose you there, but thank you for giving us your story of a very different Don Bosco. Zach, you're in Coburg. Have you gone to the Sydney Road version?
3: Oh, yes, that's what I was wanted to call in about. So it's my child that goes to Don Bosco crying in the background.
1: How old?
3: He's 19 months. It's not about the sale necessarily, but I'll try and get my wife to look after him. Yeah, so the kids go there, you know, all the time. It's just a fabulous spot for birthday parties and, you know, shelter in cold weather and stuff like that. And we just found out it was being sold. So a lot of people in the community were really devastated.
1: For a 19-month-old, Zach, what's there for him?
3: What's there for him? Trampolines, rabbits.
1: The rabbits.
3: So, you know, it's a great way to learn, you know, to be kind to pets. There's parrots and things like that. So it's a really different kind of play centre in terms of it's a bit random, but the kids just love it. And my five-year-old as well goes there.
1: Full disclosure, I agree. You sort of walk through there and you feel like you've walked into a different world. We heard earlier in the conversation now, Zach, Mark called up again, a dad, who said, look, you know, we live in the inner north. We know there are pressures with the housing. Do you suspect or fear that that will be the immovable tide that grabs Don Bosco?
3: Turn it into apartments or housing. Mm. Yeah. I imagine that would be the case. 100%. Yeah.
1: Yeah.
3: It'd be a real shame to see something not just, I mean, I only recently discovered in the last few years, but then to find out what an iconic and thing it is and the service that it's been giving to the community for so long. Like, if you want to go to an equivalent play centre with a couple of kids, it's easy to just spend $100, you know?
1: Yeah, that's absolutely true.
3: This is free. and if you're paying a party for your kids, which is, you know, it can easily be $1,000, this is like 200, you know?
1: Yeah. Zach, thank you so much for calling in. And anyone else who also is just hearing about this, there's a sign that went up, but it's been happening pretty quickly, this news. As I said, we will continue to ask questions of the local council and the state government. There is an online petition, but we're interested in what also just the role of these youth clubs mean to you, especially one that's been around for so long. This on text, I was always amazed at how one whistle controlled every kid on those trampolines at Don Bosco. They knew when their time was up. No protesting. Yeah, tell me about your stories when it comes to Don Bosco and youth clubs. You're on The Conversation Hour, 774 ABC Melbourne and Victoria. Now, talking of young people, you might have heard some official stats a few weeks ago that says we're moving around jobs less. The job mobility is less. We're either choosing to stay stuck or getting stuck in those jobs. At the time, we looked into what that means about our psychology, what it means for us generally in our job prospects. But what does it mean about the productivity? In particular, what does it mean for young people if they're not moving around the jobs? Does it make them less adventurous? Does it make them less entrepreneurial? We'll talk about that next.
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4: You're with Mary Guerin.
1: As I said, there were those numbers that came through a couple of months ago. In 1989, almost one in five people in our workforce changed jobs in any given year. By 2005, there was one in 10. So what does that mean, not just for us as individuals, the factors in our lives that are making us stay put, the cost of living and that sort of thing? What does it mean more generally for how our economy works, for our productivity, and particularly when it comes to young people? I'm intrigued. I'd love to hear your thoughts too. Are young people potentially becoming less entrepreneurial, whether that's out of something in their lives? Maybe it is the cost of living. What do you think? 1300 222 774 is the number to call. Are young people becoming more risk averse when it comes to jobs? Christopher Carter is a PhD candidate in economics at the University of Technology in Sydney and has written recently on what he believes might be the outcomes to this immobility, relative immobility. He joins me now. Thanks, Christopher, for joining us.
7: Good morning, Mary. Thanks for having me on the program.
1: Let's start with this idea about young people and entrepreneurial instincts, I guess. What is the connection that you're drawing between those stats that we've heard about and productivity, entrepreneurial productivity when it comes to our kids?
7: Yeah, so our research sort of looked at the role of aging in job mobility, and we found that it's really quite important and for two distinct ways. So the first one is just the fact of the demographics of the workers themselves. We know that younger people are more likely to change jobs compared to older workers, and the workforce has just gotten older on average over time. However, and as you mentioned in the question, there's a second more important way in which age can affect job mobility, and that's entrepreneurship. So we know that higher rates of entrepreneurship and the creation of new businesses makes the labor market more competitive. So more new firms making more attractive jobs job offers which should promote job switching. And we know that there's an important age component here as well. So aging has also been known to affect the rates of entrepreneurship, which have fallen as well. And so we know that this age story is wrapped up in job mobility in multiple ways. And it's particularly relevant, as you mentioned, because job mobility declines have been the sort of largest more recently for the youngest workers.
1: And do you, is it of a significant statistical scale that you think it represents a trend, Christopher?
7: Yeah, definitely. So you mentioned that halving from the late 1980s until 2005, and we found that that first demographic shift that I mentioned can more or less explain that in the entirety of that decline. But since around the GFC of 2008, we're seeing that younger workers have declined their job switching in a particularly large magnitude of about half, whereas for the oldest cohort of workers, it's more or less remained flat and even actually gone up a little bit for the oldest male workers. So, yeah, definitely something of note.
1: I know you've got your PhD candidacy in economics and not psychology here, Christopher, so forgive me if I'm leading you down a path. But I guess many people would think of entrepreneurial instincts as being innate. You're pointing to something about it being, you know, in a part of our environment as well. How important are these factors when it comes to promoting adventurousness, if you like, in terms of young people and their careers?
7: Yeah, definitely. It's a really interesting idea. And as you sort of mentioned, I'm not sure how much I can comment on the sort of psychology of it. But what we do know from the research is that these entrepreneurial skills are something that are developed and honed over time. So what we can see in the research is that as the workforce ages, people stay in the labor market for longer and they tend to retire later. And so we know that experience in high-level positions within a business gives the people the sort of skills and business acumen they need to go out and be adventurous and start their own businesses. But obviously, as the workforce ages, sort of older, more established workers are staying in these positions for longer, and younger workers don't get into these positions and develop those skills until later on in their career. So that research is sort of showing that as less young people get the skills they need to start these businesses, we would see less, you know, entrepreneurship and new business creation. And that's important because we know that that's going to improve competition and improve job mobility.
1: You're listening to Christopher Carter. We're talking about increasing job immobility. I'm asking you as well, do you think that we're lacking in entrepreneurial instincts? Is it just standing to reason? This on text from Dorothy: when people are faced with uncertainty, we're more conservative and risk averse. Do you agree? 1300 222 774. Maybe you've got a young person in your life who's the entrepreneur. I'd love to hear about them as well. Christopher, you also have written saying, look, it's not always a good thing to have job mobility. Partly this is good news that we're seeing. What do you mean by that?
7: Yeah, so I guess making a blanket statement saying we need more job switching wouldn't be so correct. We know that, you know, changing jobs isn't automatically a good thing. If people were constantly changing because they couldn't find a good enough position, then this definitely wouldn't be a good sign. And it would be really costly for the businesses who constantly would be needing to replace people. But that being said, we know that changing jobs is still associated with a lot of good things and indicates a lot of, you know, good and healthy things going on in our labor market. We know that people tend to get the largest pay rises when they change jobs, and people who actually move on these outside options, and they produce benefits for those who don't switch. So their current employers need to make sure that they're making competitive offers and pay rises in order to retain them. When people change jobs, they bring new ideas to the new businesses, and they can also improve how well suited their skill sets are to what the job needs and what that business needs. So we know that this is like strongly linked to productivity, and that benefits everyone.
1: I'd love to hear from people about the shortest job stint they've ever had. 1300 222 774. Yes, even though we're talking about long-term trends, all of us in our lives have had some job immobility. What's the shortest stint in any job you've had? We've got some minutes left in the conversation hour. Call me up, 1300 222 774. I'm talking about this with Christopher Carter, who's from the University of Technology in Sydney. And also, Christopher, you talk

0: about the retiring age affecting the job mobility for young people? What are we seeing there in terms of trends?
1: Yeah, so we can point to some really nice research which really clearly establishes a link that as people retire later, it means that younger people and face increased competition from older workers for job positions, and we know that younger people on average are more likely to change jobs, and they benefit more from changing jobs. So this sort of effect 100% impacts the job mobility rate that we see, and so. It's
0: so, in other words, we should all retire. We should all retire for the youth.
1: it's difficult to say the sort of overall welfare. We know that people who have been in their careers for a long time have developed a wealth of skills and experience that they're able to utilize. So it's hard to sort of make an objective statement on what's bad and what's good, but we know that these things are definitely having an effect in our labor market over time, and I think it's important to be wary of that.
0: You've got a few minutes to call or text. Tell me the shortest time you've been in a job, or maybe how many jobs you've had in your life. Tell me who can break the record there. Christopher, when you look at all of these various parts that play in productivity, which is the buzzword here in Australia, we need more of it. What needs to change? What are the sort of the policy levers that you would think need to help, in particularly in these times of great uncertainty, as we say, and a lot of pressure?
1: Yeah, so like I said, what we're seeing in terms of what's driving lower job mobility, not all of these are particularly cause for concern. So we know that post-COVID, there was some of that job satisfaction, which might have contributed to lower job mobility. But there are definitely some other factors, as we've been talking about, the entrepreneurial piece and labour market competition. So more new firms and businesses entering the market and making competitive, attractive job offers, which will entice people to change jobs. We know that promoting labour market competition is a really important policy direction, which we definitely need to look at. And in addition to this, there's also recent research on non-compete clauses. So we know that these may be directly handcuffing workers when they are thinking about changing jobs. And we know that the current government is looking into that and making actions on that right now.
0: Christopher, thank you for bringing us your analysis today.
1: Thanks so much, Mary. Appreciate it. Thanks for having me.
0: That's Christopher Carter, who's a PhD candidate in economics, University of Technology in Sydney. This on text, we've regulated initiative out of society. You need a permit to breathe these days. Also on the text line, there have been some references to recent reporting about the Christian Brothers selling real estate for $1. This is... people were drawing potential links between that and the sale of Don Bosco. It must be said that in the reporting around this sale that it definitely has been put up with a millions-dollar price tag, so that is not necessarily something that is involved. This on text, Catholic Church could make reparations for past wrongs and ensure Don Bosco is saved for the community. And this as well, Don Bosco is the best, oh no, so inclusive and such a source of enabling good choices for those with few options. This is the outcome of community development not being a key outcome of redevelopment of inner Melbourne. Local government isn't supported by the state government to require the retention or relocation of funds contribution for community facilities like this. Very sad and bad. That on text as well. Bridget Duclos, you wouldn't want her to change jobs because she is doing such a marvellous job on afternoons. She's with you. There's immobility here in a good way.
2: What a lovely handover. Let's hope that's true. I'm planning on staying for a little while, if I may.
0: Of course.
2: Mary, have you ever been snubbed by a celebrity?
0: Oh, I'm not sure. That's a really good for interviews. Yeah, absolutely. Yeah. Oh yes, I'm too small a fish for them to talk to. Oh, absolutely.
2: Well, this is more me going up to somebody who I hugely admired and say, "Oh, I love you," like a little fangirl, and was given the snub. We'll be talking to that gentleman today, Rhys Nicholson, and I'm wanting to know from you: have you ever been snubbed by a celebrity?
0: When did you do this?
2: We're at a show. I can't remember. It was the opening of some show, and I went up like a little.

0: going, and yeah, he gave me nothing. So I'm going to ask him what happened, why. And wanting to know, has it happened to you? It's very embarrassing.
1: Oh, I love this.
0: I know. I hope he takes it okay. I'm sure he will.
1: He's always been disappointed after that. He's had a good look at himself, I'm sure.
0: I'm not sure that's true. I don't think he even knows it was me or why I was there or what was going on. The other thing we want to talk about today is wedding invites. They're really hard. They're really hard working out who comes, who doesn't, money, you know, all of this
1: Unless
0: stuff.
1: Unless you're Taylor Swift.
0: Cousins, well.
1: Didn't she say that she was going to invite everyone she'd ever talked to?
0: She did have about 1,000 there, didn't she?
1: Right.
0: Well, for Taylor Swift, it's fine. But for people who only have a small wedding, have you ever lost a friend over it? Like by not inviting them or by being so offended that you weren't invited? Has that ever been friendship ruining?
1: My secret delight is reading advice columns, and I think about 45% are about weddings.
0: Are they really?
1: Yeah, maybe more.
0: Oh, that's
1: interesting. Yeah, about weddings, losing friendships, losing relationships, well, family rifts.
0: I look at half the people I had at my wedding, wish I hadn't now. It's sort of like, I think, well, one, because it didn't last, but two, because half of them I never see anymore. So it's an interesting concept. And I think you've got to think, who am I going to see? Or I don't know, it's tough. Then there's all the cousins and they get offended. Oh. So we want to know any friendships lost over a silly old wedding invite.
1: There's got to be a rule, right? Like you've hung out with them for a certain amount of time.
0: Yeah. They've got to be funny. Oh, yeah, that's number one. That's all coming up at 12:30. We'd love your calls.
1: Absolutely. That's Bridget Duclos on Afternoon. She's going to solve all of those problems in the family. This on text, my first job was my shortest, lasted one day as bush fairy. I decided fairly early on that sitting on a toadstool while wearing a hessian sack wasn't for me. Yeah, I think that's about the same. My first job at 15, says this texter, many years ago, with a mother pushing me to go to work. I went to a department store. I lasted one day. Horrible supervisor. Couldn't see the point. Went back to school. Thank you for those stories. And thank you for joining me on the Conversation Hour today. Join me again tomorrow on the Conversation Hour from 11 in Melbourne and across Victoria.
2: Everything Melbourne.
0: Marianne, you're in Warrenwood. Hello.
3: Sorry, I'm just about to feed the magpies, so I might shut the door.
0: It's okay, they need that.
3: They might make a bit much noise.
0: Lucky magpies. Yeah, well, so you're a bird watcher, Marianne.
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4: Good afternoon, Natasha McFarlane with ABC News. Thousands of teachers, principals and support staff have downed tools and taken to the city streets in their second major strike action of the year. Sasha Payne has more from the CBD.
5: State school classrooms are empty today, with thousands of education staff taking part in 24-hour strike action once again. A sea of red currently stretching from Bourke Street to Spring Street. The strike comes after Australian Education Union members voted to reject the state government's latest pay offer, ignoring a last-minute plea from the government to call off the action. Support worker Andrew Webb says he's looking to make long-term change.
6: I'm prepared to fight this as long as it takes.
5: The Victorian government says the disruption is disappointing and it's working with the union to resolve the matter.
4: Australia's unemployment rate remained at 4.4% in June in seasonally adjusted terms. Data shows that 76,000 extra people gained employment last month, driven by a rise of 47,000 people in part-time employment. The underemployment rate has ticked up slightly from 6.3% to 6.5%. The Royal Commission on Anti-Semitism and Social Cohesion has heard examples of the types of anti-Semitic acts confronting Jewish people in Australia. Georgia Lenton-Williams has the details.
7: Rabbi Alison Konya from the Union of Progressive Judaism told the Commission in Melbourne about stories of anti-Semitism from people in her congregation, including a Jewish person walking down the street who was asked by a driver, "Are you Jewish? We're hunting Jews." Rabbi Konya said another woman got in trouble at her work for trying to paint over a Nazi swastika that had been graffitied on her car park. She said hate is like a cancer, and gone unchecked, it grows. Another Jewish witness, Leslie Berger, has also told the inquiry he was shocked and upset to find a swastika graffitied at his home in December 2024. He said it made his children feel unsafe.
4: The Prime Minister has addressed the Labor Party's 50th National Conference in Adelaide. Anthony Albanese has announced an expansion of the federal PRAC payment scheme to students in a further 10 allied health courses in a speech focused on cost of living measures. In a veiled swipe at One Nation, Anthony Albanese has told the party faithful that the genuine frustrations of Australians deserve a practical response, not just an emotional one.
8: And while you can go a long way in politics for a long time by raging against the system that you're a part of without a plan to fix it, or blaming people who cannot defend themselves for a problem they did not cause, that doesn't build anything. It doesn't change anything. It doesn't take our country forward.
4: One Nation leader Pauline Hanson is being accused of setting back the campaign to end male violence against women by decades with her latest comments. Senator Hanson yesterday told a radio program that violence against women is wrong, but it also that it's a two-way street. She urged women who are getting abused by men to not put up with it. Founder of Australian Femicide Watch, Sherelle Moody, says there are many factors that keep women in abusive relationships.
9: So it takes on average 7 attempts before a woman leaves a violent relationship, and there's a myriad of reasons for that. Sometimes it's manipulation from the abuser, the lack of resources, fear for children, that kind of stuff. We have safety nets and we have resources, but we don't actually have enough of them.
4: And a huge operation to clean off the now infamous Pam the Bird graffiti from a tower on the Balti Bridge in Melbourne is underway. The notorious cartoon bird was spray-painted down one of the giant pylons earlier this month, resulting in an hours-long standoff between police and the alleged vandal. 22-year-old Jack Gibson Burrell has been charged with multiple offences, including criminal damage. Transurban Road Operations General Manager Peter Munro has told 774 ABC Melbourne it may take days to cover over.
10: We actually climb up the inside of the pylon. We have stairs inside it. It's quite a big climb, actually. It's about a 40-minute climb for the team. It's actually, they've come down on rope from the top with the paint crews. We'll actually be painting it. We made a tough decision. It was, given it's over the top of the Yarra River, it wasn't an option to clean it off.
4: To the weather for the state, partly cloudy with scattered showers over southern and mountain districts, isolated showers across the northern plains, mainly during the afternoon, and small hail possible in the south. For Melbourne, partly cloudy, a medium chance of showers becoming less likely in the late afternoon and evening, heading for a top today of 13 degrees. Tomorrow, cloudy 14. Right now, it's 12 degrees in the city. ABC News.
11: Good afternoon. I hope you're well. Welcome to The World Today. I'm Andy Park, coming to you from Gadigal Land in Sydney. Nice to be with you. This Thursday, the US and Saudi Arabia sign a nuclear energy deal, sparking concerns over proliferation. And you may not know his name, but you definitely know his work. Pink Panther saxophonist is dead at 94.
12: He was constantly called in for that taste of a soulful, earthy, bluesy sound. He sort of celebrated the anonymity of the session musician, but at the same time, the individualism.
11: That's a fascinating guy, Plas Johnson. That story shortly. First, though, OpenAI says its latest model went rogue during testing and hacked the database of a popular online marketplace, exploiting software vulnerabilities and connecting to the internet, all to cheat on a test it was programmed to do. It's prompted a mixed reaction from tech experts, some warning it's a real worry, others arguing it's more of the same. But there's agreement on one thing: it's time to be smarter about the way we look at cybersecurity. Here's Steph Smale.
13: It was an OpenAI test that the tech giant says went awry, with the model escaping what was supposed to be a controlled environment.
14: It was very clear that it was not meant to leave the sandbox, and pretty much one of the first things it tried to do was leave the sandbox.
13: Former Human Rights Commissioner and co-founder of the Human Technology Institute, Ed Santo, describes the breakout as sobering.
14: This type of AI, known as agentic AI, is right at the bleeding edge, and so even one of the most powerful tech companies in the world cannot reliably and safely use this technology that it has itself developed.
13: OpenAI is behind ChatGPT and is one of the world's most powerful tech creators. But this latest development has prompted questions about how to hold AI giants responsible if they can't control what they make. Ed Santo says existing Australian laws can crack down on anyone using AI to do the wrong thing.
14: So if someone is kind of, you know, acting in a way that is misleading and deceptive, that is just as unlawful if they do that using AI as if they were just doing it,

0: in the old-fashioned way.
1: There are growing calls for better access to the most cutting-edge technology to help protect Australian agencies and businesses. Professor Toby Walsh is the chief scientist at the University of New South Wales AI Institute. He points out tech giant Anthropic gave its Claude Mythos technology that detects software bugs and vulnerabilities to some US companies to help boost their cybersecurity. Professor Walsh argues Australia should be using its bargaining power over data centres to demand early access to the frontline tools the AI giants are developing.
2: I think actually what we need is to insist that they provide access to all of us.
1: Professor Walsh says it's time for the federal government to throw more resources at the problem, and he wants the digital duty of care legislation the government is working on fast-tracked too.
2: That needs to be expedited, that needs to be put onto our law books. And that the digital duty of care needs to apply not just to things like social media platforms that we've been thinking about in the past, but also to all these AI companies and the AI tools.
1: The Prime Minister, Anthony Albanese, says his government is taking AI seriously.
3: This is going to have a massive impact on the way that we work, on the way society functions, and that's why we need a sophisticated debate.
1: It's not just the United States working on mega models for AI, with open source Chinese models let anyone download and run them, boasting similar capabilities. In fact, the website that was hacked by OpenAI used a Chinese model to contain the US-based attack. Former National Cybersecurity Advisor Alastair McGibbon says open source models aren't going away, but they can add to the potential risk.
4: I'm not saying we shouldn't have open weight models, but we certainly need to start having some rules of the road on how these technologies are used. And unlike traditional technologies that can take, you know, years, sometimes decades to permeate through our industrial base in our society, AI is lobbed at least a zero off the end of all of those things. We just have to start thinking about regulatory and social expectations of what is such now a proven powerful tool.
5: That's former cybersecurity advisor Alastair McGibbon, ending that report by Stephanie Smale. Well, after years of negotiations, the US has announced it signed a nuclear energy deal with Saudi Arabia. It's set to allow the kingdom to build nuclear reactors using American technology and to enrich uranium in the future. It's yet to be reviewed by Congress. Critics fear it could eventually be used to develop nuclear weapons and fuel the arms race in the Middle East. Here's Tanya Dendrinos.
6: Speaking at a rally in Georgia, US President Donald Trump once again peddled his rhetoric about American dominance in the war against Iran.
7: This skirmish we have with the Islamic Republic of Iran, and I call it that because let me tell you, they're getting hit so hard and they want to make a deal. But I say they're not ready to make a deal because every time they make a deal, they want to change it and everything. They're not ready. They'll be ready very soon.
6: That deal proving more and more elusive.
7: We don't need the Hormuz Strait, but we do it because we have to do it because we cannot let Iran have a nuclear weapon. It's very interesting.
6: But as the president spoke of the US mission to prevent Iran from developing nuclear weapons, the US was inking a landmark nuclear deal with Saudi Arabia.
8: President Trump's agenda in the Middle East has been commerce, not conflict. Saudi Arabia has been an ally of the United States since the nation's forming, and I'm thrilled in our efforts and where this is going.
6: Speaking on Fox, U.S. Energy Secretary Chris Wright confirmed the multi-billion dollar deal, saying it will uphold the highest standards for nuclear safety and non-proliferation.
8: Nuclear cooperations are long-term and strategic. They're about energy, but they're about partnership. America is a leader in this technology. We're launching a nuclear renaissance. You're going to hear a lot about American nuclear technology being spread around the world.
6: For now, details remain scant, but it could help the kingdom enrich its own fuel for nuclear reactors. Concerns have been raised a deal like this, potentially lacking additional checks and balances, could lead to an arms race. Kelsey Davenport is the Director of Non-Proliferation Policy at the Arms Control Association.
9: Saudi officials, including the Crown Prince, have openly threatened to develop nuclear weapons to match any Iranian nuclear capability. And now the United States is handing them the technical means to actually produce that material without requiring these more intrusive inspections and oversight mechanisms.

0: Kelsey Davenport says if the deal goes wrong or US-Saudi relations sour, the nuclear genie will already be out of the bottle.
1: So in addition to the reactors for nuclear power, it wants to be able to produce that nuclear fuel for those reactors. Producing nuclear fuel poses little risk, but again, it's that same technology that produces nuclear fuel that can also produce the fissile material for a weapon. So once Saudi Arabia has that technology, I mean, the U.S. is not going to be able to control how Saudi Arabia uses it.
0: The deal, which is expected to last 30 years, still needs to be approved by Congress and is already being heavily criticised by Democrats.
2: Tanya Dendrinos. Well, as you just heard, the US and Saudi Arabian nuclear energy deal has huge geopolitical dimensions given the current tensions with neighbouring Iran and its own nuclear program. But there are family and business aspects to this deal too. And who could forget the red carpet that Donald Trump rolled out at the White House late last year for Saudi Crown Prince Mohammed bin Salman, appearing to disregard his checkered record on human rights, including ordering the assassination of dissident Saudi journalist Jamal Khashoggi.
3: I grabbed that hand. I don't give a hell where that hand's been. I grabbed that hand. When you shake his hand, you don't give him a fist pump, right?
2: For more, Cynthia Deering is a Middle East business expert and a former diplomat and joins me. Cynthia, we are learning what we can about this freshly announced nuclear deal. We know it's a deal that Biden and Trump both long tried to make with the Saudis. What does it signal to you?
4: Look, the deal signals that the US-Saudi relationship is intensifying. So for Saudi, the deal's about energy, it's about technology, and it's about status. Riyadh really wants to diversify its economy and to reduce the amount of oil that it has to burn at home. And it also wants to be treated as a major strategic power with access to advanced US technology. On the other hand, for Washington, it's really about influence and commercial opportunity. The US wants American companies, not Chinese or Russian competitors, to shape Saudi's nuclear program going forward. I think the controversial part here is that potential pathway to domestic uranium enrichment. Saudi Arabia doesn't need to enrich uranium in order to operate its nuclear power stations. It could import fuel like many other countries do. So the fact that enrichment has been included in the deal gives the program a strategic dimension as well as just an energy one. I think the deal also reflects the way in which the bilateral relationship's changing because it positions KSA as a partner, not as a dependent defense ally. So Mohammed bin Salman gets recognition, he gets technology, and he gets greater strategic autonomy. Trump, on the other hand, gets investment, contracts for US companies, and also a highly visible foreign policy deal.
2: It's interesting when you think about the US and Saudi Arabia, there is this confluence of familial and sovereign business investment sort of links. And there are business links between the Trump family and MBS. What are those?
4: There are lots of links, probably more than we could get through on the show. But, you know, the highlights are really extensive real estate licensing deals, multi-billion dollar investments and strategic government partnerships. And those arrangements really connect the Saudi state and its leadership to the Trump family's business and political interests. If I was going to pick out a couple to mention, I think I would highlight the announcement that the Trump organization made not so long ago around a series of property and licensing projects that are connected back to Saudi businesses, and those include developments in Jeddah and Riyadh. And some of those key projects include Trump Tower Jeddah and Trump Plaza Jeddah, where the Trumps have partnered with Saudi developer Dar Al Arkan, and there are also some luxury residential communities in Riyadh. The other one that I think is really interesting is the Kushner investment. So the Public Investment Fund, PIF, which is Saudi Arabia's sovereign wealth fund, which operates under Mohammed bin Salman, invested $2 billion into Affinity Partners, which is the private equity firm founded by Trump's son-in-law, Jared Kushner. And I think these links create a pretty obvious perception of conflict problem when the US president is making major policy decisions involving the Saudi government. Now, there's also a Trump family connection to the broader nuclear sector. Trump Media, which is a Trump company, is pursuing a merger with TAE Technologies. That's a nuclear fusion company, and the Trump Family Trust still has a financial interest in Trump Media. I do think, though, it's important not to overstate the link. So TAE, for example, is a fusion company, but this Saudi program that's just been announced is expected to involve conventional nuclear fission reactors, so not fusion, which is what TAE does. Westinghouse is the US company that's most often mentioned as a possible supplier, and Westinghouse isn't owned by the Trump family. So I think the concern's legitimate, and of course, there should be full transparency, but at the moment, there's no public

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1: 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Just search for The World Today. Well, the latest jobs data has confirmed something that many people out there looking for a job already know too well. Work is nice if you can get it. While the unemployment rate might have held steady in June and improved a tad in May, the underemployment rate increased, meaning more people don't have the hours of work they want. Nick Grimm has more.
2: They're young, they have the world at their feet and plenty of time on their hands, but these young Sydney job hunters wish they could spend more of it in paid work.
3: When you go find a job, there's not many jobs opening, so you either can't get a job or they give you really short hours and not many days during the week, which you aren't getting paid a lot.
4: When I used to work, I was working three shifts a week for 5 hours, that's 15 hours a week, and that barely covered what I needed. What I need for everyday life.
2: Melbourne student Remy is also looking for work, but finding it's not easy.
5: Yeah, it's been really stressful. That's the biggest thing. Like, nothing is happening overnight, even if people saying that they are hiring. It's just such a slow process to even get an interview or then to get to the next interview phase. So it's just in that limbo, which is like not great at the moment.
6: So yeah, you are seeing lots of resumes and interest coming through, for sure.
2: It's a similar story in Hobart, where Ben Wells runs two pubs. In a city where the recent closure of seven establishments as a result of the voluntary liquidation of a local hospitality group has left 80 staff out of work.
6: We've definitely seen, like, you know, skilled, like highly skilled hospitality staff who are now, you know, looking for work. So, like, there's, yeah, lots of venues. You know, in a weird way, it's, you know, it's great because you get all these kind of skilled workers back into the back looking for jobs, and they're, you know, like we said, it's like a high turnover over industry, so most of the time there is space for those people, you know, positions to fill.
2: But today's latest job figures have brought some positive news. Diana Messina is AMP's chief deputy economist.
7: Well, the June data was actually very strong. We saw a jump in employment of more than 76,000 jobs in 1 month, and that follows a pretty good print last month too of 44,000. I mean, the data is quite volatile because despite these good numbers, a few months ago we had a pretty decent drop in the jobs data. So I think what's best to do is to look at average jobs growth in the past few months. So if we average out jobs growth over 3 months, it's running at about 27,000. Over 6 months, it's actually at a similar rate. So this type of employment growth is actually very good for Australia. It's sort of more than enough to keep the unemployment rate from rising. So we remain in a fairly strong labour market.
2: But for those who want more work, things are getting harder.
7: We did see a bit of a jump up in underemployment in June from 6.3 to 6.5%. So that is higher than where we've been lately, but it is still below, you know, over 8% level that we had before COVID. So I don't think it's, you know, enough of a concern to sort of derail the good news.
2: And there's a bitter pill for those with mortgages. Stronger employment clears the way for more interest rate hikes, says Diana Messina.
7: Well, ultimately, I think that if the Reserve Bank wants to raise rates again, it probably doesn't need to worry that it's going to tip the labour market into a downturn if it does so.
1: That's AMP's Deputy Chief Economist Diana Messina, ending that report by Nick Grimm, Diana Damjanovic and Alexandra Humphreys. The Labor Party's 50th National Conference kicks off today in Adelaide, the triennial meeting that will serve to shape future policy of the current incumbent federal government. Political correspondent Jane Norman joins me now from the conference in Adelaide. Jane, late yesterday, Labor's factions were still sort of trying to work out some of the positions ahead of this conference. The PM's spoken this morning. What's he had to say?
0: I guess he's trying to set up this three-day conference by establishing his priority, which remains cost of living, making sure that voters are still at the heart of all of the decisions being made at this conference. So he's made a couple of announcements in that kind of vein. So announcing today the extension of federal financial assistance for more health students when

0: and they're undertaking unpaid prep. He also made an announcement about a new Fair Work Court that'll be established to provide workers with what he says are simpler, faster and fairer resolutions to workplace disputes. So you can see here the unions have had a few wins in the lead up to this conference. But I think the other kind of key message that came across in his opening speech was how he intends to really tackle the fracturing of the centre-right of politics. The opposition now is One Nation and the Coalition, and the Prime Minister is really trying to contrast the Labor Party, which he is trying to sort of portray as a stable and united team, versus a very splintered opposition. And he didn't mention Pauline Hanson by name. He did mention One Nation, the Liberal Party and the National Party. But here is how he referred to the opposition parties in his speech to the conference.
1: All those attention-seeking culture wars imported from overseas, all those trips around the world to talk Australia down, cannot disguise the fact that none of them have anything new or anything positive to offer our country.
2: And Jane, Labor's factions were really still trying to nut out a range of positions ahead of this conference on tricky issues like gas and gambling. What's expected in those two policy areas over the next 2 days?
0: This conference is all about updating the party's 125-page platform. So the draft platform has been updated since the last conference 3 years ago, and there are some notable inclusions in that, but there are something like 500 amendments that have also been put forward to be debated as each policy area comes up. And so, yeah, you're right. The two factions have been caucusing ahead of this. They've held more meetings this morning to settle where we're at on gambling particularly. So the government at the moment has legislation before Parliament to crack down on gambling ads. Well, in the platform that is being debated today, there is a specific reference to cracking down on inducements. These are things like cash bonuses offered by gambling companies. Now, at the moment, the government hasn't sought to crack down on these, but there is clearly a push at this conference to get a sort of binding commitment to go there. And then, of course, there's the gas tax debate, which has really captured community attention. The platform now states that Labor is committed to ensuring people have a fairer return from their natural resources through appropriate taxation arrangements. So that wording has been added. Cabinet ministers are playing down the extent to which that means a gas tax is coming. However, we know that there is a push for more explicit language to be added to the platform for a gas tax to be considered.
2: Jane Norman there at the Labor Party conference in Adelaide. Finally today, American jazz saxophonist Plaz Johnson, known for his work with Frank Sinatra and B.B. King, is being remembered today as one of the musical greats. He died at the age of 94. Johnson was best known for his solo riff on the timeless classic The Pink Panther theme, winning Grammys and even an Oscar for the best original score. Catherine Gregory takes a look back at his musical career.
3: The name or face of Plaz Johnson may not ring a bell for some, but this song probably does. The late American jazz saxophonist, who died last week at the age of 94 at his home in Los Angeles, dazzled the musical world with this solo riff. On the timeless classic, The Pink Panther, in 1963, starring Peter Sellers. Plaz Johnson recorded the song alongside famed composer Henry Mancini, later ranking 20th on the American Film Institute's list of greatest film scores ever. It also won 3 Grammy Awards and 1 Oscar. Johnson himself famously saying it was recorded in only 2 takes. But his work didn't stop there. He was also part of studio ensembles, recording theme songs for shows like The Monkees and The Odd Couple, and supported other musical greats like Frank Sinatra.
4: Nice and easy does it every time.
3: Barbara Streisand, Elton John and Ella Fitzgerald.
5: Then oh, why can't I?
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0: on.
1: Mark Myers is a music and arts producer at The Wall Street Journal, reflecting on Johnson's career. He explains Johnson was not only adept at the sax and flute, but could tell incredible stories through his riffs.
2: If you listen to Frank Sinatra's Blue Moon, you can hear how long Sinatra and Nelson Riddle let him solo to give that jaunty, earthy, beautiful feel.
1: Plas Johnson came from a musical family, first receiving a soprano sax from his father at 12, performing with his two other musical siblings growing up. He started performing in New Orleans as a teenager, but when he moved to LA in the mid-1950s, Johnson became one of the first black musicians to establish a foothold in the busy West Coast film and recording studio scene. Today, the inconspicuous artist is being remembered for his huge contribution to music.
2: The anonymity of Plas, nobody knew that he played the Pink Panther solo for many decades. He sort of celebrated the anonymity of the session musician, but at the same time, the individualism where he's delivering. It's clearly Plas, and Plas is in demand for his sound, but he's anonymous and he doesn't mind because the checks keep coming in.
3: That's Wall Street Journal music and arts producer Mark Myers, ending that report by Catherine Gregory. And that's all from the World Today team this Thursday. Thanks for your company. I hope you can join me at the same time tomorrow. I'm Andy Park. Have a great afternoon.

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3: Wedding invitations. Is there anything more troublesome? Hello and welcome to the afternoon show.
4: Like a bridge over troubled waters.
3: A bridge over troubled waters. That feels like an appropriate theme for this topic. Have you ever lost a friend over a wedding invite? I'd love to know. I regret many of the decisions I made about who to invite and who not to invite to my wedding. And my husband then definitely lost a friend who he forgot to invite. It's dangerous territory. Friendships ruined over wedding invites. Let us know. Has it happened to you? 1300 222 774. Comedian Reese Nicholson, our special guest today, and I have a bone to pick with him, which leads me to this question. Have you ever been snubbed by a celebrity? Reese Nicholson snubbed me big time, and I'm definitely going to bring that up with him. Snubbed by a celebrity. Has it happened to you? Give us a call.
5: I've got a golden ticket.
3: Yes, last chance with us to go into that golden ticket draw. You know the prizes. Opening night, MIFF, that is the Melbourne International Film Festival, the Lord of the Rings Orchestra Concert, Bill Bailey, Mrs. Doubtfire and the MTC's Uncle Vanya. I am going to drop a key word just before the 2 o'clock news for you to go into the draw. And a little bit later, our new quiz. Well, otherwise known as Finish Me. This is where we attract budding singers to finish the words of popular songs. We found some rip snorters last week. We will play Finish Me at 3:15. So we have lots coming up. Let's check what's going on the roads with Caroline Ferguson, who I met yesterday at Ringwood.
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0: Traffic.
6: Thanks, Bridge. Great to see you yesterday. We've still got the left inbound lane closed on the Balti Bridge for the removal of Pam the Bird. You can head on past easily with the speed set at 40. Just look out for a lot of people walking around. We've still got some rolling road closures throughout the CBD due to a mobile protest that's been underway. It is causing delays to traffic and trams at times. Just keep an eye on the Yarra Trams website to see how your tram's faring. Clyde Five Ways Road in Devon Meadows closes at the South Gippsland Highway for the next couple of months. It all kicks off at 5 o'clock this afternoon. Fisheries and Banks Roads will also be closed during the intersection upgrade, but you can easily just use the South Gippsland Highway, Burrett Cranbourne Road and Clyde Five Ways Road. And the freeways and arterials are all moving along very well, no major disruptions or delays.

0: That's the latest in traffic and transport. It's 27 to 1.
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3: Yes, and lots of school children at home today with tens of thousands of teachers protesting. It's industrial action about a revised government pay offer. Kate Mead has been with the teachers. Kate, what is the vibe down there and how many people do you think?
4: Tens of thousands have been here this morning, Bridget, and I have to tell you that within the last half hour, it was like this protest has never happened. Well, if you're walking around the city at the moment, you'll still see big groups of red teachers. People are part of the union that have gathered today. That Bourke Street is now moving. People are disbanding. They're filling the pubs. They're catching up with each other. They've come from all over the state. Now, I've been to a few protests in Melbourne over my time to cross in and talk to you and the listeners about what's happening. Have to say, this is the most organised protest I have ever seen, and did have a little giggle when I saw a group of teachers sitting down in the middle at one point with their legs crossed. I thought, oh my gosh.
3: I wish I could sit like that. That's for little kids. So, Kate, there's no less passion by the sounds of things. When they protested last time, it was a huge protest, and you're saying as big, if not bigger, today?
4: Look, I was not at the last one, so I cannot compare the two. But, I mean, when I first spoke to RAS this morning, just after 10:30, I could not move on the corner of Bourke and Swanston Street. There was just nowhere to go. Whereas now the city feels like it's back to normal. But it was the stories today, Bridget. The stories of not just why they were marching, but the load. One teacher told me today about going home and crying because they can't do enough for their students. Another said to me, she was in her 30s, has done uni, has done, you know, so the bachelor and then the master's. And she said, I don't know if I'll be still doing this profession when I go to retire.
3: Yeah, no, it's not a good situation. Of course, the teachers are striking after rejecting a revised government payoff of 28.3% over 4 years. Kate Mead, we'll let you go. Thank you very much for joining us and reporting to us from the teachers' protest.
4: Have a great afternoon, Bridget.
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3: If you've ever been married, you'll know just how hard it is to decide on your invite list. Who to have, who not to have. People have lost long friendships and cancelled relatives over this dilemma. So I want to know from you, have you ever lost a friend over a wedding invite? 1300 222 774, our phone number here. Drive producer Ollie Lees. This hasn't happened to you, Ollie, but your story is a hilarious one and I can't resist hearing it. Tell me what happened.
5: Hello, Bridget. I feel like we're always talking to you in rather interesting circumstances. But
3: we get a lot of our stuff we talk about because of you, Ollie.
5: Well, it's also impossible to raise anything in the office without it becoming a topic for the radio.
3: Okay,
5: well,
3: so. I'm an eavesdropper. We know that. We know that.
5: So my wedding story. So I'm 30 years old. So naturally, all of my friends are deciding they need to get married immediately.
3: Yes.
5: So it's wedding season. There's weddings left, right and center.
3: Nice.
5: A friend of mine messaged me and said, oh, shoot, I forgot to. Let's call him Greg.
3: Yes.
5: I forgot to RSVP to Greg's wedding. And
3: are
5: I only just
3: going?
5: Did it late. And then I thought, Greg's getting married. Am I invited to Greg's wedding? I was invited to the engagement party.
3: Yeah. So you might be invited to the wedding, but you hadn't seen an invite.
5: I hadn't seen an invite. I couldn't, you know, sometimes it's online these days. Mm. Sometimes it's physical. Mm. I couldn't find it, but I wouldn't put it past myself to just completely have missed the invite because
3: yes.
5: I can be
3: and
5: quite
3: And you've been away, so there was a chance you'd missed it.
5: I've been
3: so
5: away.
3: You didn't know what to do, whether you're invited or not.
5: I didn't know what to do. First, I said to my friend, I said, could you ask on my behalf? He didn't do that. He said, no, just message him.
3: What do you say?
5: So I did.
3: Am I coming to your wedding? How embarrassing.
5: So I sent a really long message, hat in hand. I said, look, I've either been extremely disorganized or I'm being extremely presumptuous. But I was just wondering
3: whether I'm invited to your wedding. Oh, no.
5: And all good
3: your
5: if not.
3: Gutsy old.
5: But am I invited because I would hate to
3: yes.
5: have been invited and to have not RSVP'd.
3: Okay, so that was a very upfront thing to do, brave, some
5: yeah.
3: would say, yes.
5: And then he didn't respond for an entire day.

0: And I spent the rest of that day.
1: Do you reckon he was trying to do the numbers?
0: Look, I spoke to other people about it and they were saying, look, he's probably gone to his fiance and they're probably strategically working out comms for how to deal with this situation. And I realized after I sent the message, I'd really just kind of put the ball into his court and I felt really, really bad.
1: So, were you invited to said wedding?
0: I was not invited to said wedding. which probably maybe I should have worked out by some other means.
1: Yeah.
0: But he responded, he sent a really lovely message back. I was concerned that maybe he'd be offended or someone suggested he might try and make space for me, which I was like, please don't do that. Please don't do that. But he sent a really lovely message and okay. I think everything's
1: so
0: okay.
1: So fair to say you've got that Saturday night free off.
0: I got a free, yep.
1: All right,
0: yep.
1: There you go. Ollie Lee is our drive producer. This just shows you, thank you, Ollie. This shows you how tricky this whole wedding invitation thing is. And oh, God, I remember it so well. It's really tough. And I know a lot of people lose friends. Has it happened to you? Maybe you didn't invite someone. They've never forgiven you. Or maybe you were invited and you've never forgiven them. How do you decide what is the right thing to do? Let us know if this has happened to you. 1300 222 774. Darcy Allen is a wedding planner at Easy Weddings. Darcy, you must come across this a lot.
2: We do. Honestly, I would say it's the number one stressor for couples planning a wedding as to who and how many to invite.
1: And especially because they're so expensive now, you've really got to pick well, don't you?
2: Absolutely. So what we're seeing is wedding costs are actually on the rise, but guest numbers are coming down. So it's a way that couples are cutting costs. So the average guest number for a wedding in Australia now is only 85 people, when traditionally it's been about 100 to 110. So it is, you know, a cost-cutting measure, but it comes at the expense of potentially upsetting people.
1: Okay, so when they say to you, what do we do, is there any advice you give them?
2: Yeah, it's always a tricky one, and each couple kind of navigates this differently. But my best advice is at the beginning you need to decide whether or not it is a child-free wedding and, you know, what age bracket you're willing to compromise at, because obviously that does, you know, cut the guest list immediately if you say none of the cousins, none of the kids, just the adults.
1: Yeah, cousins are tricky, but yeah, I think no under 18s, that's fair enough, yeah.
2: Absolutely. And then the other one is, I guess, you know, how much extension of the family. So are we just doing the favourite auntie and uncle? We're doing the entire extended family. So, you know, I feel for some of the couples that we work with that have both, you know, large families on both sides. So it's kind of, I guess, where the line is. But honestly, my best advice is if you haven't seen that person, you don't speak to them one-on-one at least 2-3 times a year or catch up, why are they invited to the wedding?
1: All right, Darcy, we might just get you to hold the phone a bit closer. We're just losing you there. I'm talking with Darcy Allen, wedding planner at Easy Weddings, and asking you, have you ever lost friendships over invites, wedding invites, not being invited or not inviting someone? Would love to hear from you, 1300 222 774. Darcy, have you had people that have lost friendships?
2: We have, yeah. So I've had couples over the years kind of tell me about tricky situations that they've landed in. Honestly, I think it's probably closer down to bridal party and the etiquette around that, and I guess the expectations around plus ones.
1: Do you advise plus ones? Because Chris, my producer, said that he was really cross with someone for not letting him bring his partner, and he said he only really understood when he got married how hard it was.
2: Yes, I think absolutely. A lot of couples have that epiphany once they get married themselves, if they might have considered in the past that it was unfair that their partner wasn't invited. My recommendation is if you haven't met the plus one, absolutely no invite.
1: Oh, okay. If you haven't met them, no invite. All harsh words, harsh words. All right, I'm loving this. Darcy, okay, so it is one of the toughest things couples face, how to invite and who to invite.
2: That's correct. And then it's the case of where do you sit them and who do you sit them with.
1: Oh, that's a whole nother ball game. Oh, that is hilarious. Darcy Allen, thank you for joining us. Darcy is a wedding planner at Easy Weddings. So we're talking about the invitation to your wedding. Often people have big engagement parties, don't they, so as they can have less people to the wedding. I want to know, have you ever been really offended to the point where you've lost friends over either who you didn't invite or whether you yourself weren't invited to the wedding? Dorothy on the text says, Bridge, these days people tend to invite you to three sections of a wedding, the engagement, the wedding and the reception. There's a trend not to invite everybody to all of the above. Yeah, being invited to the ceremony and not the reception, I don't know.

And this one on the SMS line, a family member wanted us to include her 16-year-old, even though it was an 18-plus wedding. She no longer speaks to us. This is what I'm talking about. Let's hear from you. Let's hear from you. Have there been breakdowns in relationships, in family relationships? Have you lost friends because of wedding invites? The phone number, 1300 222 774. Coming up, Reese Nicholson. But first, here's The Cure.

0: The Cure, Friday, I'm in love. Joe says that's a song for tomorrow. But it doesn't mean you've got to play it on a Friday, does it, Joe? Anyway, we've played it today because we're not here tomorrow. We are talking about weddings. A couple of good texts coming in. I'd be happy not to be invited. Then I don't have to get a wedding gift. Well, that makes it easy. But this from John. A wedding invitation list should consist of immediate and important family members and friends who you'd be happy to invite to a one-to-one dinner at your home. Anybody outside the circle needs to go in the ballot. All right, we're going to take some wedding calls. Have you lost friendships over wedding invites? We'll do that after the 1 o'clock news. But I also want to know next, have you ever been snubbed by a celebrity? I have.
1: Beneath the heat and dust lies gemstones, secrets and murder.
2: This is homicide.
1: Nothing stays buried forever. The suspenseful new crime drama, Treasure and Dirt. 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
1: Afternoons with Bridget Duclos.
2: Here's a question. Have you ever been snubbed by a celebrity? Because our next guest snubbed me. I was at the opening night of some musical, I can't remember which one, and I spotted Reese Nicholson. I was so excited. I made my way up to them to tell them how great they were and love your work on, you know, Charlie Pickering show. I got donut. Absolutely nothing. Reese Nicholson, what? Please explain.
3: What happened? What do you mean? What were we at?
2: We were at a show and I spotted you and I literally wanted to tell you how much I loved you and you went, yeah. You gave me nothing. And I was sad. I was sad because I looked up to you and I wanted you to know.
3: There's a chance I was drunk. There's a chance, depending on what was it, the interval? I'm sorry. That this happened.
2: Well, I'm sorry too. But I thought, oh,
3: God.
2: When
3: we're
2: I
3: really
2: heard.
3: Pulling the mask down. I'm known as being a nice person in show business. Maybe I'm secretly a monster.
2: Well, could you be a monster? Is it possible?
3: Possibly.
2: Well, yeah. Anyway, I've forgiven
3: it's
2: you.
3: It's an easier way in life. It's easier to activate a base, it turns out. Maybe I can start my own podcast now.
2: Well, have you, Reese Nicholson, ever been up to a celebrity and they've given you nothing? Has that ever happened to you?
3: Oh, yeah, constantly. I'm in a kind of funny part. Like, comedy is a weird part of show business, I think. In my little world, people know who I am. But outside of that, like, not so much. And so there's plenty of times when I find myself in kind of certain events. Like, for example, when Drag Race Down Under first got announced, most of the comments under me being a judge were, "Who is that?" and I mean 85%, like, of just like, rude. Who's this? Who's that? Why? Who's this? Which is always fascinating to me because it's like, that's not how, like, that's how, well, now you know who I am. You know what I mean? Like, that's how fame works. People tell you who someone is and then you know who they are. This is going to haunt, I have the type of personalities that me snubbing you is going to haunt me. So just so you know.
2: I don't want to bring you undone or anything.
3: Oh, no, it's good. It'll be good. It's good material for me. I'm not good at writing comedy if I'm happy, so this is great.
2: Excellent.
3: I'm about to be hugely prolific.
2: Reese, to be honest, we didn't really get you on to talk about that. Got you on to talk about the brand new season of Drag Race Down Under versus the world. This is so exciting. Tell us.
3: Yeah. This is the world what we need to be talking about.
2: Yeah.
3: It's very exciting. It launches tomorrow on Stan or any other way that you want to watch it, but if you're in Australia, Stan. And it's genuinely exciting because we haven't had a season of Drag Race since season 4. And this is the version of the franchise where our queens that have already competed are going up against queens that have competed around the world.
2: Yes, yeah.
3: And it is so, I get to be a judge on it. And this is one of those times though that I'm doing press for something and I don't know I'm so terrified to tell you anything properly about it other than the cast is incredible.
2: Yeah.
3: And I get to sit there as my job as a judge and just watch my favorite thing, which is watching drag.
2: Yeah.
3: And watch it at such a high level and see our, because in Australia, I feel like within our drag scene, we are punching above our weight. For our population size,
2: yeah.
3: We produce some of the most incredible, artful, but also loosey-goosey drag that exists in the world.
2: I absolutely love drag queens as well. So basically, you've been promoted from fan with opinions on the couch to someone whose opinions actually send people home. How's the guilt factor with that?
3: Oh my God! I mean, it's not the level of snubbing you, but it's pretty far up there. Like, and this version, I will say, I do feel like I have a little bit more power than it because it's me, it's Michelle Visage, and it's Lazy Susan, and an incredible drag name. And
2: my favorite name, other than Spencer Street Station, stopping all stations.
3: Oh, that's good. I like Mary Creek.
2: Yeah,
3: Mary Creek. These are all good. Melbourne, very Melbourne yes. adjacent ones. I do have a little bit more power, I think. But I always think, I think of myself as the kind of Marsha Hines of the group or the kind of Paula Abdul. But I'm just there to have it. I'm having a good time. I'm like a conduit for the audience, I think. Like, because I'm not a drag queen and I haven't existed in the world of drag.
2: You've never done drag?
3: I've been to parties and drag. But then also a couple of years ago, my best friend Georgia Mooney, who's an incredible musician who people might know from the band All Our Exes Live in Texas and

0: She's this ARIA-winning artist. She released an album a couple of years ago, and she did a film clip that I was in where we were dressed as each other. It's called War Romance. And that was the first time I'd already been a judge on 3 seasons of Drag Race. Yes. And that was the first time I went the whole hog. I had like a 3-hour, it took 3 hours to put the face on.
1: Yes.
0: And then I did, you know, being aware of the time slot that we're talking about now, but I was fully tucked, let's just say. did all of the things you have to do to be a real drag queen.
1: Yes.
0: And it was an insight into
1: deal with.
0: Drag is pain. Drag is pain. Mm. Like it is. Anytime you see even the most casual drag queen on stage, she is in pain for her art. And I find it very admirable.
1: Yeah, I do too. Reese Nicholson, my special guest, they are back as one of the judges from Drag Race Down Under versus the world. Absolutely fantastic. And I've had a go at Reese pretty early on because I was snubbed.
0: We're fighting.
1: And I'm wanting to know from my lovely audience, have you been snubbed by a celebrity? Let me know. 1300 222 774. I go to something called Drag Bingo, which is the best fun in the world in a local restaurant. So like you, I'm a massive fan of drag queens. Do you see something close up that we don't get to see on the TV? Is there something that sort of stands out? Because you get to see a lot more than we do, obviously.
0: Yeah, I do think the way that we film the show, what you see is kind of what happens. Like, I think, like any competition reality show, there's always going to be, you know, conspiracies about, oh, this happened and this was produced and blah, blah, blah. The best thing is, like, if you think the... If people don't know, as part of our show, queens compete and then the kind of bottom two in each challenge have to do a thing called a lip sync for your life, where they have to what is usually a famous song, do a lip sync. And that, to me, it looked great on camera, but the feeling in the room, that's the greatest privilege I have, is to get to watch those lip syncs for their lives.
1: What would you lip sync, Reese? What would you do What would be a song you'd choose?
0: I mean... This is such a camp, like, not well-known song, but there's a song by Shirley Bassey called Jezahel that I would probably do. there's a song called Applause, that like a Lauren Bacall song. Mm. I like all of those. If I was to do drag, there's an era of drag that I really love that is like proper kind of worship of femininity, which is this kind of era of drag that women, the queens kind of look like they're from the kind of 60s and 50s and 60s, and that type of like very small waists and very, like, that is, I think, what I would kind of do and do those types of things.
1: All right, that's something I'd like to see. Reese Nicholson, my very special guest today. Now, I did, start this interview by saying what happened with the snubbing, but to go back to that, I absolutely do love your work on Charlie Pickering's The Weekly. I've absolutely loved that because you just get to be, raw and rough as you like, don't you?
0: I get to just be angry at that man. Like me, me and my writing partner on that show, Alicia, when we write the scripts for that show, we do kind of, it'll get to the end of a script and then we'll kind of go, we haven't found a way to insult Charlie yet.
1: What can we do?
0: So we'll kind of usually whack something in during rehearsals.
1: Or Charles.
0: Hello, Charles. And that literally just came from me doing that in the office. Just every time I'd come to the office, I'd be like, hello, Charles. And I always think I sound like that carpet ad. Anyways.
1: Charlie told me when I was interviewing him for this interview that he and you both very much pride yourselves on your suits and your immaculate grooming.
0: Well, he kind of taught me to... always, and this is a thing I'm not able to do on Drag Race, but I wear the same suit every week because he does, and it suddenly opened this whole new world of like, oh, you can just, as long as it looks nice, just wear the same thing. Like, you know, apparently it's what tech billionaires do. They just wear the same thing every
1: day. And they've
0: day.
1: Got the money to buy a new one every day. It's crazy stuff.
0: Drag Race, different situation. I have to wear a different thing every episode.
1: Now, Reese, I know for a fact, you, Reese Nicholson, you got to be the support act for Conan O'Brien.
0: I did.
1: In a comedy show. Did he snub you?
0: No, he did, in fact... He has a skill that clearly I don't have, which is I opened for him in Australia and then months and months later I went on his TV show years ago now.
1: Yeah.
0: And I saw him in the hallway before the show And he came up to me and said, hey, Reese, how are you? And, like, was asking me about my husband and, like, asking about our dog and stuff. And I'm sure he had an assistant that whispered some things to him before he saw me in the hallway.
1: Doesn't matter.
0: He knew everything.
1: Oh, that's what I like to hear about a celebrity when you meet them.
0: Yeah.
1: Reese, it's lovely chatting to you. Next time I run into you at something, I'm going to come up to you and I want you to give me the world.
0: No, I'm gonna double down. I'm never gonna make up. We're only ever gonna talk to each other on air. That's the new rule with us. That's our whole vibe now.
1: Oh, Reese Nicholson, absolutely fantastic as the judge. A brand new season of Drag Race Down Under versus The World can be seen on Stan. Reese, lovely to talk to you.
0: Lovely to talk to you. Bye.
1: And I would. Is anyone out there who has been, like me, snubbed by a celebrity? Yeah, I'm not letting go. 1300 222 774. Bye-bye, Reese.
0: Bye.
1: Actually, I just remembered I also got snubbed by Tim Ferguson. Remember him? Tim Ferguson from Don't Forget Your Toothbrush. I went up to him and told him how much I loved him, and he didn't want a bar of me either. That was at the Logie. So I've been snubbed a couple of times by celebrities. Come on, have you? Let us know. Which celebrity gave you nothing when you just went up to be kind and nice? Also, we will get back to wedding invitations, how difficult they are, and wondering, have you lost friendships because you didn't invite the right people to your wedding?
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4: Good afternoon, Nicholas Hines with ABC News. The Prime Minister has defended his crackdown on gambling advertising after calls from within his party for further action. Anthony Albanese has moved to limit how many and when gambling ads can be shown, but Labor members are set to push for a national gambling regulator at the party's conference in Adelaide this week, as was recommended in a major report by late Labor MP Peter Murphy. Mr Albanese has pushed back against the recommendation.
5: We have these things called states and territories that were created before Federation. They exist. States do control many of these measures. I'm the national leader, but we can't just redo the Constitution.
4: As Victoria's public school staff rally for better pay and conditions, education support workers say the government doesn't understand the pressure educators are under. Thousands of teaching staff have marched on Parliament House in Melbourne for the second time this year amid a protracted dispute with the state government. Education support worker Andrew Webb says some of his colleagues are working two or three jobs to make ends meet. He says support staff play a critical role in classrooms, but they've long been undervalued.
6: This is the first time as an ES we've had any say in our work. We've been an afterthought for years, so it's the first time, and I've been doing this for nearly 20 years, it's the first time that I can say we can make a change, we can make a difference, so I'm prepared to fight this as long as it takes.
4: A witness has broken down in tears at the Royal Commission on Anti-Semitism and Social Cohesion while speaking about the Bondi shootings. Leslie Berger, former president of the New South Wales Jewish Board of Deputies, gave testimony this morning as the commission examines security for Jewish communities. Mr Berger says he spent tens of thousands of dollars on security after his home in Sydney was graffitied with a swastika in 2024. He became emotional as he told the inquiry his children were terrified after finding out about the Bondi shootings on social media.
7: Sorry, I find it difficult to talk about this. I felt that I had failed as a parent. I felt that

0: Business reporter Adelaide Miller has more.
1: The number of people out of work remained at 4.4% in June, in seasonally adjusted terms. Data shows more than 76,000 people gained employment across the month, driven by a 47,000 person rise in part-time employment. Given the strong numbers, the only reason unemployment didn't fall was because the participation rate of those 15 and above looking for work jumped from 66.7% to 67%. The underemployment rate picked up from 6.3% to 6.5%.
0: There's been mixed reaction to the United States and Saudi Arabia's deal that will allow the kingdom to develop a civilian nuclear energy program. Here's Chelsea Hetherington.
2: A civil nuclear deal with Saudi Arabia has been in the works for years during both President Donald Trump's first administration and that of former President Joe Biden. That deal has now been signed. Washington says it will benefit American industry, workers and supply chains while helping to meet Saudi energy needs. The Saudi government says the deal represents an extension of existing cooperation between the two countries in the energy sector. However, nuclear experts and former officials in Israel are concerned the plan could ultimately lead to Saudi Arabia being able to develop a nuclear weapon.
0: A critically endangered bird is set for a boost in Victoria through a new hand-raising and incubation facility at Healesville Sanctuary. The adult helmeted honeyeater is one of the state's faunal emblems, but there are only approximately 250 left in the wild due to a lack of suitable habitat and genetic diversity. Zoos Victoria says the new facility will provide a safe haven for orphaned or fragile fledglings and improve egg hatching and chick-raising efforts. Says in turn this will result in higher survival rates and boost the number of the small yellow and black birds that will be able to be released into the wild each year. And to the weather across Victoria, it's a cool to cold day with moderate to fresh west to southwesterly winds, some scattered showers over southern and mountain districts and a few isolated showers across the northern plains with snow showers above 800 metres today and some small hail possible in the south of the state. And another cool day for Victoria tomorrow. Cloudy with isolated showers over southern and mountain districts. Mostly cloudy and dry across the north, with a few more snow showers in the Alps. In Melbourne, a shower or two this afternoon, becoming less likely, a top of 13 today. Tomorrow, cloudy with a top of 14 and a few showers expected over the weekend. Right now in Melbourne, it's 12 degrees. ABC News.
3: Charlie Pickering. What is the worst intersection in Melbourne?
4: It's a nightmare. Accidents multiple times a week.
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1: Afternoons with Bridget Duclos.
2: Good afternoon, boy bands and girl groups. That's our celebration in the joy of music with Dylan Lewis today after 1:30. We're going to talk about your memories of the good old phone box in nostalgia with Dave O'Neill and, oh, very excited, our new game. We started this last week. It's called Finish Me. Well, you are basically the voice because we are going to get you to finish the songs. And we have a lovely prize from the ABC prize closet. It's good fun. We started last week. We found some pretty serious musical talent. I'll drop the keyword to the golden ticket just before 2 o'clock to go into the draw for that. But we have been talking about wedding invites and just how difficult it can be. Who do you invite and have you lost friends? Jessica joins us. Hello, Jessica. Has this happened to you?
3: Hi, Bridget. No, there's just a really gorgeous, adorable story on the convent in Dalesford's Facebook page. I think it goes where a couple tried to elope and the bride's besties got together and gatecrashed the wedding but they got all the bridesmaids' dresses from Temu.
2: Oh, that's so
3: and
2: good.
3: And op shops.
2: I love it, Jessica.
3: And they were all like, they look great. They were just like a typical bridesmaids. They were sort of an apricot pink,
2: yes.
3: Brown, probably have pearls on the whole bit.
2: What fun.
3: And I just thought it was an adorable story.
2: Yeah, I love that. Well. That is one way, absolutely, of avoiding getting in trouble, isn't it? If you actually just elope, then you don't have to worry about wedding invites. Emily, what's your wedding story?
4: Hi, Bridge. Well, I've actually got a wedding story and a celebrity snub story, but I'll go on my wedding story.
2: Oh, give us your wedding.
4: Sure. We had a pandemic wedding and we were lucky to get about 30 people because lockdown started to ease, but I had to cut about 80, like, friends and family. So now when someone sends out wedding invites, I'm always surprised to get one. I'm always like, oh, they probably won't invite me because I couldn't invite them.
2: I know.
4: But I'm always really surprised.
2: Why did you get married? Why did you get married during COVID?
4: Oh, we had the date picked. It was already picked.
2: Mm.
4: And we're like, you know what, let's just get it done. We're like, rather get married with 4 people or 100 people. And it was in December. So when the lockdown happened, everyone's like, oh, you'll be fine by then. And I'm like, well, knowing my luck, probably not.
2: No. Oh, well, you've got to.

0: via a really lovely guy. And then about a month later, I'm at a traffic light in the city, and who should be on my left but Stephen Curry? And I was with a friend. I'm like, oh, Stephen Curry. I'm like, do you remember me? I'm like, hi. And he gave me the dirtiest look I've ever received and walked off without saying a thing.
1: Oh, how embarrassing.
0: I look like the biggest loser. Oh. But every time someone says they love the castle now, I hold a grudge. I roll my eyes and go, wow. David Curry snubbed me once.
1: I agree. I've got a grudge against Tim Ferguson for the same reason, because he snubbed me. Emily, that's fabulous. Thank you very much for that. A text here says, I have passed Dave O'Neill. Our Dave O'Neill on the footpath a couple of times and have so wanted to tell him how much I love nostalgia, but I'm too reserved. It might be an unwelcome intrusion. I can tell you absolutely 100% for sure, if you did approach Dave O'Neill, he would say hello. I don't reckon Dave's ever snubbed anyone in his life. Anyway, I'm going to ask him. He's coming in for nostalgia. We're talking phone boxes after 2 o'clock. Now, 774's in Ringwood for ABC Your Say this week. In fact, we were there yesterday. Charlie Pickering is bringing his drive show to the Realm Library from 3 o'clock. He'd love to see you there. But if you can't get to Ringwood, you can always have your say at abc.net.au/your say. But if you can get there, drop in and say good day to Charlie. Up next, Elf the Musical is coming to Melbourne. We'll be talking to the leading man. Here's Steely Dan.

0: Ah, yes, that is Steely Dan reeling in the years. Nearly quarter past one here at 774 ABC Melbourne. A song that features that song, it's in the new Will Ferrell TV show about golf. I'm not sure if you've seen it. It's called The Hawk. And speaking of Will Ferrell, one of his favourite, one of my favourite performances of his is in the wonderful film Elf. And I'm very excited because the musical, Elf the Musical, is coming to town, coming here to Melbourne in November. We are speaking to the main star next.
1: What's really in the food we're eating?
2: A lot of the labels are not true.
1: A major Australian food investigation yields shocking results. Duped, a two-part special from Four Corners, starts Monday, July 27 on ABC TV and ABC iView.
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5: Okay, people, tomorrow morning, 10 a.m., Santa's coming to town.
6: Santa! Oh, my God!
7: Santa here? I know him. I know him.
0: Did you love the film Elf? That was where Will Ferrell played the oversized Santa's helper. Absolutely hilarious. This play is now Elf the Musical. It's been in Sydney, did an absolute smash hit season there, and it's coming to Melbourne in November. And my guest is reprising the role of the lovable buddy. That is the Will Ferrell role. Gareth Isaac, welcome.
8: Thank you so much for having me. It's thrilled to be here.
0: Tell us about Elf. I mean, the film is truly my favourite. It's hilarious.
8: It's absolutely brilliant. But for those who are unaware, the uninitiated, Elf is the story of a fella named Buddy, yes, believing himself to be one of Santa's most festive Christmas elves without realising he is, in fact, 6'3".
0: He is an How tall are you?
8: I'm bang on 6'3", okay. So I'm absolutely taking it.
0: Although, so you're going to be surrounded by littler people?
8: Yes, little people being actors on their knees with very unique puppets.
0: Is that how they do it?
8: That's how we did it last time. It's so funny to watch, especially the opening number, watching them tramping their way out of Santa's workshop. It's so joyful and silly.
0: What fun. Oh, I can't wait for it. And it's coming to November and you're going to be in a brand new theatre.
8: We are indeed.
0: Crown Live. I've never even heard of it.
8: Well, that's because no one has. It's, if you remember Palms at the Melbourne Crown,
0: yes,
8: if you've ever been there,
0: it's there,
8: they have completely revamped Palms from its cabaret-style seating into a 1,250-seat theatre.
0: Wow.
8: Fully fledged
0: for
8: musical productions, stage shows. I think it's genuinely what Melbourne needs. We don't have too many theatres of that mid-size range. Mm. We've got the comedy theatre, but that's always booked from here to Kingdom Come. Mm. So I think this will really help revitalise.
0: And I gather this Elf the Musical is very much for kids as well.
8: Oh, it absolutely is. Yeah. I personally range it anywhere from 5 upwards, because keep in mind, Elf, while a beautifully colourful and energetic movie, it's got some relatively adult jokes in there, but the kids won't get it because they're going to be distracted by the sequins and the glitter.
0: Okay, and are you wearing tights? Come on. Are you wearing tights?
8: Not right now, but a gentleman never tells, Bridget. Come on now. Yes, there will be tights involved.
0: Oh, Gareth Isaac is my guest. He is playing the Will Ferrell role of Buddy in Elf the Musical, which is coming. You can get your tickets now. It's coming in November. Great thing to take the kids to before Christmas. Now, Gareth, I came across you when I went to see Waitress, and you were a standout.
8: Thank you. That's really sweet of you to say.
0: Very disappointed for you that the that it's come to an end. Tell us, how was the cast and, well, all the crew as well when this got announced?
8: I mean, pretty devastated, as one would be when we're suddenly told, hey, remember that extra 5 months of work we're supposed to be doing? Not happening, sadly. And here is your 3 weeks' notice. We'll play out the rest of the season, then good luck, everyone.
0: But so what are you meant to do? I mean, you've obviously booked, you know, your calendar's been blocked.
8: I'll tell you what I do. My best. Same as everyone else, unfortunately. Mm. Like, ultimately in musical theatre, jobs are hard to come by anyway. We are thankful for them for the time we have, but the rest of the time we go back to the grind.
0: Like, and what do you do when you're not doing them?
8: For my part, I go back to what I call muggle jobs. Last year, when I wasn't booking anything at all, I was working events at a converted space in Brunswick.
0: Yeah.
8: Before that, before I even started doing musical theatre professionally, I was working

0: the cancellation of Waitress and also Beetlejuice. We spoke to Eddie Perfect about that. I gather it's got a lot to do with people really struggling to pay their bills at the moment, let alone buy a theatre ticket. Is that how you see it?
1: I mean, I personally can't talk about the finance side of things. I'm just an actor, but I'm so low on the totem pole, I'm eating dirt. But from my observations, times is tough. Times is hard. People are choosing where to spend their money. And I think a show like Elf is probably going to be the best way to do it.
0: Yeah.
1: A shorter run in a new theatre for a nice family-oriented Christmas time out is probably going to be a better way to do it than saying, hey, here's a musical that's running for 5 months in one of the most expensive theatres in the city.
0: Yeah. Okay, so it makes sense for you. So it gives you a bit of hope. Does it run after Christmas?
1: It runs for hopefully a few days. Hope. Right now we're going to be selling tickets tomorrow from the 27th of November through the 13th of December.
0: Oh, fantastic.
1: But who knows? If the drive is enough, we might be able to push it.
0: Gareth Isaac is starring in Elf the Musical. He will play Buddy. The state of theatre in this country, what do you think, Gareth? You are around musical theatre. You're not just an actor. You're a very, very talented musical actor.
1: Well, thank you very much. That's very kind of you to say.
0: That's true.
1: My own observation is the state of theatre is not dire, but it is interesting. And there's that old saying, may you live in interesting times. On the theatre, every day is interesting. We never know what's going to happen. At the moment, times feel hard because we are only existing in them. Ultimately, we have had theatres shut before during COVID. We've had the GFC.
0: Yes, you've had a lot.
1: And even prior to that, during the 9/11 attacks, theatres shut all over the world because no one was going out. No one was spending money. Everyone was scared. Similarly, people are scared at the minute. But there's that old Field of Dreams. If you build it, they will come.
0: And, you know, and it does make you feel so good. There's nothing better than going off to see a show and the way you feel afterwards. And I think Elf the Musical sounds like a show like this. My guest, Gareth Isaac, he's Buddy. He's going to be Buddy. He played it in Sydney. So you know the role. Do you remember your lines?
1: I remember them for the most part, actually. Otherwise, I've still got my script in my cupboard, fully annotated with all my stage directions. I'm just hoping the shoes still fit.
0: Yes. What were the shoes? Like,
1: Oh, yep. These gorgeous red curly toed monstrous things. And with my size 11s, they were an absolute hazard sometimes, but we managed.
0: Gosh. And Santa. Is Santa nice?
1: Santa is a delight, let me tell you that. I'm not going to give too much away, but I have seen the Naughty and Nice list.
0: Yes. Okay, good. All right, if you're listening, make sure you get
1: I know all about it.
0: You know everything. You are Santa's helper. You are an elf. Now, Gareth, I also saw you, so I do know your work quite well. I saw you in Greece where you played the hilarious Eugene.
1: Yes, I did. A fair bit of time between drinks there. But, yeah, I was in the national tour of Greece as well, and that was just stunning. That was my fourth outing with that show in some capacity.
0: And Eugene was just a hilarious character once again.
1: Oh, absolutely.
0: Are you being typecast?
1: I mean, I've said this before. I feel like I've got a corner on the tall, dorky, white dude market of Australian theatre because I'm going from Eugene into Ogie in Waitress, who is a guy with a patter song. I've also got a new role in Spamalot, where I'm playing another guy with a patter song.
0: Yeah.
1: And Elf, of course, is about 90% patter songs.
0: But, but your comedy timing is very good. Like, you really do. You nail it. You absolutely nailed it in Waitress and in Grease, and I'm sure you will do in Elf. Tell me about yourself. How did you get into musical theatre?
1: Here's the thing. I was always raised in a musical family. You know, Geordie mum, Welsh dad. There was music in the house. Yep. I was raised on, like, the Pirates of Penzance, the old Simon Gallagher, John English production.
0: Oh, yes. Don't worry. I know them.
1: Oh, yes. A delightful.
0: Love them. I was raised on HMAS Pinafore.
1: There we are. But I fell into musical theatre by accident. I went.
0: How?
1: I went to an audition for my local musical society in Gosford, New South Wales, to see a girl I hadn't seen for ages. I was 16 years old, and I left with a role and a date. And unfortunately, it kind of stuck. I found this joy in theatre. It's one of the things in the world that makes me happiest, next to a very strong cup of tea and a really good fantasy novel.
0: Yeah. Okay. Well, Jackie is on the text line, and she says, "I would love to take my granddaughter, who is 5. Would it be appropriate?" You said it would
1: absolutely be. Agree. Yep. It would be the perfect show for her.
0: Yeah, and another lovely text from Danny. How humble and courageous this thespian Gareth is in the face of a profession that can't be guaranteed. I've got no doubt that Elk will rock. That's nice, isn't
1: it? That's really sweet. And, yeah, I think the optimism is going to hold us in better stead than saying, yes, doom and gloom. The reality is tough, but the sun is still rising. The world is still spinning. There will always be a time for us to make

0: and create art and share joy with
1: everyone.
0: Well,
1: it's the oldest type of entertainment, isn't it, when
0: Absolutely.
1: You think about it? Well, I think it's going to be wonderful, Gareth, and I'm very excited for you. Get your tights out, get going, and I wish you all the best of luck. And you know, real heartfelt feelings out to everybody in the theatre industry, especially those who finished up earlier than they wanted to. I just hope they can find gigs. I've got a muso friend who's the same. He can't get any gigs at the moment, and he does a lot of musical theatre.
0: Well, I know for a fact things are going to get better. The theatre community is embracing everyone on these cancellations with open arms, and we are finding new opportunities.
1: And there's a lot coming. We've got Six coming.
0: Absolutely.
1: We've got Neil Diamond coming. There's a lot coming. So
0: yes,
1: hopefully,
0: there's a lot happening. Auditions are going to be kicking up again soon.
1: Yeah. Well, make sure you go and see Gareth Isaac in the lead role of Buddy, for which he received rave reviews, may I say. You can get your tickets from, they go on sale Friday through Ticketmaster for performances from the 27th of November till 13th of December. An absolute pleasure to meet you, Gareth Isaac.
0: Thank you so much for having me,
1: Thank
0: Bridget.
1: You very much. And here is The Cars, and after 1:30, The Joy of Music.

0: 774 ABC Melbourne. That is Cars by Gary Newman. And I did just interview the very lovely Gareth Isaac. He is going to be in the musical Elf playing Buddy. And we're talking about the state of theatre in this state, in this country. And this text from Geraldine: we might see more theatre if Ticketmaster didn't charge such exorbitant hidden fees when they do all the booking admin. Yeah, there is a little bit of that, isn't there? And also, I think the prices are quite high. But do go and get to see Elf if you get the opportunity. After 1:30, we are going to be talking Open House. It is time again, and I cannot wait. Open House Melbourne curator will join us. Also, the joy of music. Your favourite boy band or girl group? That's what Dylan Lewis wants to chat about. Then later in the show, our new quiz. Now, we absolutely love this. It's called Finish Me. We're still sort of looking for a new name. We haven't quite decided. It could be Finish Me or You Complete Me or Sing the Less Bet Next Line, or You Took the Words Right Out of My Mouth, or it could be this. You're the voice trying to understand it. That's what I am rooting for. You're the voice. Anyway, that is when we play a you a bit of a song and you have to sing the next lot. So we need to do a little bit of exercises to get ready for that. We will play You're the Voice at a 2:45. And, of course, Dave O'Neill will be with us to nostalgia, looking back at phone boxes. The good old-fashioned phone box. When did you last use one? And what was it for? Apparently they're still around and they're free. That's the news I've been getting. Not sure if it's true.
1: Hi, it's Trevor Chappell. I'm retiring from the ABC, but first, a party. Tune in to Overnights live from Melbourne Museum on Tuesday.
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0: Yes, and a very big welcome if you are just joining us from around the state. It's lovely to have our regional audience with us. We have a lot to come. But yesterday I was on the Eastern Freeway driving out to Ringwood, where we did a live show from the Ringwood Realm Library, where Charlie Pickering will be today after 3 o'clock. And now Diane has rung me to tell me something is going on the Eastern. What is happening, Diane?
4: Oh, look, I've just driven on the Eastern Freeway, and literally 2 seconds before you exit on Burke Road, when you're coming from the city side, there's a whole family of ducklings trying desperately to cross the Eastern Freeway. It's just hideous.
0: Oh, no. Are people stopping?
4: Everybody's trying to swerve. You're doing 100K. No one can stop.
0: Oh, no.
4: 80K.
0: Oh, no.
4: But, I know.
0: What are they doing there?
4: I don't know. The mother duck's got crazy, but she's trying to take them across the entire...
0: Oh, I can't stand it. How many ducklings?
4: I know. Oh, there must be about 6 or 7. And they're really little.
0: Now, tell me exactly where it is again, Diane. And if anybody is driving on the Eastern, please look out for these little ducklings.
4: It's just about 2 seconds before you exit on the Burke Road. The Burke Road exit. Everyone's doing about 80K because that's now the new speed limit.
0: And that's going outbound or inbound?
4: Going from the city.
0: Going from the city.
4: Outbound.
0: Oh, Diane,
4: outbound.
0: That is a wonderful traffic alert. Thank you very much. I appreciate it. There's a family of ducklings trying to cross the Eastern Freeway. Oh, that is impossible near the exit to Burke Road. Let us quickly check your weather. Melbourne, partly cloudy afternoon, chance of showers. This afternoon, evening, particularly across the southeastern suburbs, westerly winds 15 to 25, and it'll keep it feeling cool with a top of around 13 degrees. Those showers will ease overnight before another mostly cloudy day tomorrow with only a slight chance of a shower. Meanwhile, across the state, a cool showery westerly airflow is moving across the state today. Showers more frequent over southern and mountain districts, with snow lowering to around 800 metres across the Alps and southwest ranges. Inland northern districts are seeing a drier day after early fog, with temperatures generally sitting in the single digits and low teens. The wettest conditions today have been around the southwest, with Warrnambool recording more than 16 millimetres since 9 a.m. In short, it's winter and there is a chill in the air.
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0: Are you a nosy Parker? I know I am. I love looking inside people's houses. I love looking inside buildings you don't usually get to do. So it brings me pleasure to let you know that Open House Melbourne is on this weekend, starting tomorrow, which is absolutely perfect opportunity to go snooping at more than 180 building tours. Tanya Davidge is the Open House Melbourne Chief Curator and Executive Director. What a great job you've got, Tanya. Hello.
5: Hello. I have an awesome job. I love it.
0: You have a great job. So does this job just consist of you going to all these wonderful buildings around Melbourne and saying, give me a snoop and I would like to have you as part of Open House Melbourne?
5: I think that pretty much sums it up. I am a sticky beak, an absolute sticky beak, and I love to hear people's stories about the places that they work in, that they live in, that they might organise a community event in, and we have all of those things and more on the program.
0: So 180, that is a lot, and a lot of them are free, aren't they, to get on these tours?
5: Yes. Almost 80% of our program is open access. There are some, like, booking, you have to book for some of the limited capacity things, but it's just a $7 booking fee. So it's very small, but there's not many of them left.
0: So if people are booking, and how can we book if we want to get involved?
5: You just hop on our website, openhousemelbourne.org. You go to the weekend and the program is all laid out in front of you and you can see everything you need to see.
0: Okay. Tanya Davidge, the best job in the world, Open House Melbourne Chief Curator. When did this start? Well, how long have we been doing this for?
5: We have been doing, this is our 19th festival. So in 2008, we had our first festival and next year is our 20th.
0: Gee, that's wonderful, isn't it? And each year you add new places that people haven't seen before?
5: Absolutely. I think about 50% of our program is new this year.
0: Oh, that's exciting. Okay, let's have a look at some of the highlights. This is the one I want. Tour of the Primrose Potter Australian Ballet Centre, its costume department and rehearsal studios. I'd love to go into the costume department.
5: The costume department is pretty amazing. The people that work there are incredible. We did our program launch this year at the ballet and it's just, it's such an interesting way to understand the behind-the-scenes workings of the ballet. So they've got all their rehearsal studios. They have, like, a big physio area, a rehab area. I mean, it's an elite sport.
0: It really is. Gosh, I admire every bit of them.
5: Yep. And then you've got the costume department.
0: And the costumes.
5: You can see it's a, you know, instead of being a member in the audience, like watching what's happening on stage, you are literally kind of
0: you're in it,
5: you know,
0: and
5: part
0: think,
5: of it happening.
0: I think it means that next time you go, you'll have a better appreciation of what you're seeing as well.
5: Absolutely.
0: I love this one. You get to visit 10 private homes of architectural significance. This is what I want to do as well. In fact, I'm going to do the whole program. What sort of homes have you got?
5: Oh, we've got all manner of homes. We've got a really fantastic passive house home. So passive house means that you're built to really, really high sustainability standards out in St Kilda. We have a really, really beautiful house, which is actually passive solar design, so different from passive house, but still thinking about sustainability. It's the Stack and Field House, designed by Stefan Welsh. What else have we got that's interesting in that area? Two sisters have got a little set of townhouses on the program. They developed them as a build-to-rent model with a music studio, and they are super fun. It's worth
0: it. And do they, these people live in these homes?
5: Oh, yes, absolutely.
0: And they're just getting out for the day.
5: Yeah. So we've got about 10 private homes, and we love everybody who will open their home because, you know, not everybody wants to have a whole pile of nosy people traipsing through.
0: I wouldn't want to, but, gee, it's really kind of them, isn't it, to be part of the program?
5: It is so generous.
0: We're talking Open House Melbourne. It does open. It is Friday till Sunday. This Friday till Sunday, you can get tickets by going to the Open House Melbourne website. There are still a few left. What are some other highlights, Tanya?
5: What else have we got? Well, this year our theme is Generous City. We run a theme every year and we're looking at a city that gives more than it takes, a city that shares what it has. And so one of the things that's really fascinating I'd love to get out to is Food Bank. Their huge new distribution centre is open and they have been doing great work since, I think the 1930s. And it's amazing to see what they do. Really, really incredible.
0: And also I love this one, going behind the scenes at art institutions and museums like the Melbourne Holocaust Museum, Melbourne Recital Centre, La Mama Theatre. That would be really fascinating as well.
5: Oh, it's really great. You get to see a lot of the backstage stuff. Mm. You get to talk to some of the people who make it all happen. Yeah, it's really fantastic.
0: Is there a building you haven't had on your program that you want to get your hands on?
5: Oh, everybody always asks me this question. It's a bit tricky. I'm not really sure. We have so many. Often it's kind of the new ones that are kind of coming up, those projects that haven't yet opened yeah. that I'm always like interested in seeing.
0: Yes.
5: We always have like tons of beautiful heritage buildings on our program because, you know, our audience loves that.
0: Yeah.
5: But I also like to think about what might be happening next.
0: I bet you'd walk around the city with your eyes just scouting every building. I can imagine. Do they do this

0: around the world, this sort of program?
1: Yes, they do. So we are actually part of the Open House Worldwide Network. There's about 60 cities worldwide who open up. It started in London about 35 years ago. But we are the largest festival in the Asia Pacific.
0: Well, that is fantastic. And it is all because of you and your wonderful team. Tanya Davidge, Open House Melbourne Chief Curator and Executive Director. And if you would like to get involved, it runs from Friday till Sunday, and tickets are available on the website, the Open House Melbourne website. Tanya, thank you.
1: Thanks for having me.
0: Good luck. I hope it goes well. I hope the rain stays away.
1: Mm. Oh, me too.
0: I just did the weather, but I didn't actually concentrate. The joy of music is next. Now, Dylan Lewis wants to celebrate boy bands and girl groups. Now, this is not necessarily a boy band song, but Robbie Williams was in Take That. So they were one of the greatest bands of all time, boy bands. Here he is with Rock DJ.

0: Williams was in Take That. That is one of the greatest boy bands of all times. I am willing to bet you that Dylan Lewis has been in a boy band. I don't know for sure, but he's coming in next for the Joy of Music. Let us know the boy bands or girl groups that you love. 1300 222 774.
1: Hi, it's Trevor Chappell. I'm retiring from the ABC, but first, a party. Tune in to Overnights live from Melbourne Museum on Tuesday.
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0: Oh, yes, the joy of music. And today, Dylan Lewis in his magnificent pink and blue cardigan. Mm. I love a cardigan. You want to celebrate boy bands and girl groups. And my first question for you, my friend, I'm almost sure that you would have been in a boy band at some point.
1: Okay, I need to unpack all of what you've just said. Okay, please, Bridge, is that okay?
0: We've got 15 minutes, so go for your life.
1: Great, I've got a lot in my little Huntrix lunchbox here to unpack.
0: You've got a Huntrix. I don't know Huntrix. Are they a girl band?
1: Yes.
0: Oh.
1: We'll get to this eventually. But okay, first...
0: That's your lunchbox.
1: It's my lunchbox. Firstly, I need to unpack the fact that you've said Dylan wants to talk about boy bands.
0: Yes, I did say that.
1: You did.
0: Is that not true?
1: No. I would suggest you want to talk about boy bands.
0: Well, okay, let's be honest. Secondly, I do.
1: Yes, I know.
0: And I've made you pretend that you do.
1: Correct.
0: Do you not like boy bands and girl bands?
1: No, I don't. I can't lie.
0: You don't like them?
1: No, I can't lie. So I can't say, no, I want to talk about boy bands when I know that you want to talk about boy bands.
0: Well, answer this question truthfully. Right. Do you like boy bands?
1: Okay, I have to go back to your other question first, which was... The eye roll.
0: I gave Dylan an eye roll. That showed contempt from the Four Horsemen and brings down a breakdown in a relationship, so I apologise for my eye roll.
1: No, that's okay. That's okay. Luckily, it's radio, so no one knew about it.
0: What's my other question?
1: That you thought I must have been in a boy band.
0: Now, well, you've done every bit of musical everything.
1: Yeah. And I think these two points are related because you've said... You wanted to talk about it, and were you in a boy band? Bridge wants to talk about this, and I have been in bands that have had all boys in them, but I wouldn't call them boy bands.
0: Why?
1: So what is a boy band? It is not something that I have really honestly got into
0: before.
1: This
0: is what I think a boy band or a girl group is.
1: Yes.
0: You're not allowed to have an instrument, because otherwise Beatles and the Rolling Stones and everyone would be them.
1: Oh,
0: so
1: okay.
0: It is a singing combination.
1: Okay.
0: There have to be at least three of you to be a band or a group.
1: So you can't have two. It's a duo. Then it's Simon and Garfunkel.
0: They're not a boy band.
1: No.
0: And they play an instrument.
1: And they're men.
0: They're not a men band.
1: Man band.
0: No, they're not a boy band or a men band.
1: I have been in a man choir, Bridge. But that's not a man band.
0: No, they're not. So listen to the rules.
1: Yeah. Okay, so no instrument.
0: Three at least.
1: Yes.
0: Three at least, no more than six.
1: Okay.
0: I don't think you can have seven.
1: Otherwise,
0: then you're heading into your choir territory. Okay,
1: good.
0: So they're my rules. From three to six people, you must be all of the one sex.
1: Okay.
0: So all girls or all boys.
1: Yep.
0: Which makes it a bit difficult now, probably, harder, doesn't matter. And
1: you can all identify as whatever the group
0: as long as
1: is.
0: As you all identify the same.
1: If you want to be in this genre of girl band or boy band.
0: Yes.
1: Okay.
0: And
1: the last rule is
0: there is to be no instrument. Your voice is your instrument.
1: Well,
0: Dylan.
1: You've made the same point twice, which is good because it was parenthesized with that point, which is obviously you're very passionate about having no instrument. And yes, you said that maybe the Rolling Stones, Beatles shouldn't be put into the whole world of boy band or girl band.
0: They can't be.
1: But I would suggest that maybe the Beatles might have been the first taste of that feeling, that hysteria, that Beatlemania that happens.
0: The Beatles are not a boy
1: band.
0: Boy
1: groups and girl groups.
0: No.
1: Okay.
0: Hey, this is my topic, as you've pointed out. So,
1: so you're driving. Okay.
0: I'm driving. I'll give you an example.
1: Okay.
0: Obviously, the Supremes.
1: Yes.
0: Were a girl band.
1: Were they? Is that obviously?
0: Yes.
1: Okay.
0: Obviously, BTS is a boy band.
1: Indeed. That's both ends of the spectrum of years that we're talking about that perhaps this has existed
0: around.
1: Indeed.
0: Obviously, the Spice Girls.

0: Okay. Right, I'll give you a few examples.
1: That's good that you've got one from the very distant past. You've got one. I would suggest perhaps they, girl bands and that vibe started even earlier, perhaps at the turn of the 1900s.
0: Oh, who was that with?
1: And that, well, a few groups that I won't go into right now.
0: Oh,
1: I'm not sure
0: in
1: if
0: your classics.
1: Yeah, they're the classics. But I think it started to kick off more with that hysteria and the more of the Beatles mania, and then the Supremes becoming
0: don't
1: more
0: mention
1: into
0: the Beatles.
1: Okay, and then we started to click and go, oh, okay, this works as a and. People started using a formula, and then we've refined the formula through the years. The formula was being used for bands like Spice Girls, I would suggest. And now, in an intense way, coming to the current day, you've got your bands like Huntrix, which is using the formula not only of how to create this band, that a pop group that creates hysteria, but how to maybe scientifically create the music so it works, because it works on me, and that's why I've got a lunchbox. But also, they're animated. This is all next level. It's evolved.
0: I don't think you can be animated to be in a boy band or a girl group.
1: You can't be animated. Perhaps
0: I'm
1: going to
0: ask Jenny if she understands what we're talking about. Jenny, how do you think a boy band should be, or a girl group? How would you identify them?
2: Well, the ones that I've nominated are Boyzone with the fabulous Ronan Keating and his crew, but I also thought Il Divo.
0: I don't know about El Devo. I don't know. Well, Jenny, you make a bit of a point. Here's a bit of Boyzone. Did you love this song?
2: Do I know that one?
0: It's called We Gave It All Away.
2: Yeah, I've got one of their albums and I adore it. But Ronan's been all right on his own as well.
0: Oh, I love Ronan. I've met Ronan. He's a lovely man. I am worried about El Devo.
1: Did you just drop something in there, Biff? What did you drop there? You name dropped.
0: I name dropped that I've met Ronan.
1: I've met Ronan a lot of times and interviewed that band, Boyzone.
0: You're trying to outdo who's met
1: people
0: the most.
1: No, I just thought we were having a flex off.
0: Jenny, thank you very much for your call. That is what we want. Yeah.
2: Chris wants you to stop bickering too.
0: Chris, Chris can mind his own business. He's not in here today, Jenny, but thank you.
1: Stop bickering.
0: Thank you very much.
1: It's ever since you did the eye roll. You've been bickering with me.
0: Okay. Why so can bickering? I just give you the best example, please?
1: You're
0: the best example of a boy band, I think.
1: Okay.
0: The best example of a boy band is this band Now, they were put together by Simon Cowell, so these are a manufactured band.
1: Yeah. Indeed, with the formula.
0: With the formula
1: the
0: in
1: algorithm.
0: Place.
1: Mm-hmm.
0: I went to see them with my daughter when she was 12 years old.
1: You screamed.
0: I couldn't hear one song because of the screaming.
1: Which you were
0: I
1: doing.
0: Was one of the people. Here's One Direction.

0: What a great song. That is a true boy band.
1: It is a true boy band, and maybe for me, because that made me sad.
0: Why? Why did that make you sad?
1: I think it's because when I worked in commercial radio, which you know all about, I had to play it too much.
0: All right.
1: And now it's a bit triggering, you know.
0: But
1: also, you know, as mentioned, very.
0: It wasn't jealousy of very, Harry.
1: Oh, no. I love
0: Liam
1: Harry.
0: I
1: love Harry solo. I've got to put that out there.
0: Love
1: but
0: Harry.
1: That's not a boy
0: he's
1: band.
0: He's not a boy band.
1: But he's from a boy band, just as Robbie Williams is.
0: This is getting really controversial now because Rick is saying, oh, no, it's not Rick. Someone's saying the three tenors meet your boy band criteria, but they don't. Tenors are not a boy band.
1: I think there's another part of the criteria which we sort of have touched on a little bit, but it needs to be that they're really identifiable. They're real kind of stereotypes. That when they manufacture them, the boy band has to have... Each one's a different kind of personality and looks a different way. And you choose your favourite
0: yes,
1: Spice Girl.
0: That's right.
1: If you're talking about
0: and
1: the girl
0: bands. And that's why, just with all due respect to the three tenors, really, to be fair, they sing their own songs, then come together. It's not they come together, then sing their own songs. Would you agree with that?
1: Okay. I think they're just too classical, aren't they? I mean, I don't think we're classical.
0: Robert, what do you think a boy band or a girl band needs to be?
2: Well, I don't know much about boy bands and girl bands now because I'm 65, so, I mean, you know, I know a little bit, but not much. But I just wanted to emphasise how important the Barbershop Quartet was for boy bands and American music.
0: Tell us about them,
2: Rob. How incredible they were because they became very, very popular during the vaudeville craze. And they were manufactured bands. They were bands that were put together or guys that were put together.
0: So is this the word?
2: People would lose their minds.
0: Is this the word manufacture? This is the word, Robert, I think. Manufactured. They have to be manufactured.
1: It doesn't have to have

0: ill intent with the manufacturing. I mean, people love it. Clearly, you lost your voice screaming at One Direction, you know, and, yeah. And it does cause a certain amount of joy, which results in that
1: I think Robert's hit the nail on the head. Manufactured. You're not allowed to...
2: Well, they've been manufactured, haven't they?
1: Yes,
2: I was about to say, you know, if it wasn't for the barbershop quartets, I don't think we ever would have had the Mamas and the Papas. Mm. And I don't think we would have had... the Beach Boys. I mean, this is all a genre that occurred in the 20s and the 30s. And these barbershop quartets, mainly localised, because I don't think that we had the sort of scope that we had now, internationalisation. But people in the local areas would lose their minds over these things.
1: All right, they've been going for years. I love it. Vicky has a fan. Vicky loves who? Vicky, who's your boy band?
3: Backstreet Boys. They're the best boy band of all time.
1: Yes. What was their big song?
3: Oh, Everybody. That's one of my favourite ones.
1: Everybody. That one.
3: Yeah, that's right. Yes.
1: Here it is, Vicky, for you, the Backstreet Boys.
3: Thanks so much. Bye.
0: Currently playing in Las Vegas if you want to catch them.
1: Yeah, they were good.
0: Bridges, arms flailing around. Just you really do love it. No wonder you insisted we talk about this.
1: I love this. And you know what? I'm really learning what a boy band is. They have they have to. Another thing here is they have to dance.
0: I think that
1: might
0: be. Do they
1: have to dance?
0: Let's
1: ask Christine. Thinks that. Christine?
4: Yeah, hi.
1: What do you think the criteria is? Because clearly Dylan and I haven't done our research.
4: Yeah, well, I know. I was just thinking if we're looking at the tenors, they're not exactly like popping and locking and stuff like that.
1: No, they're not.
4: That's what we're looking for, maybe. Maybe that's something.
1: So they've got to move. They've got to move.
0: You need some popping and locking.
1: Yeah.
0: Well, I think that's a very good point. And I think that might be an essential part of the ingredients to make this work. Because if you think of the big ones, the ones that have really worked and the ones that have cut through and are making good music, it's bands like Destiny's Child, you know, these huge girl groups.
1: Yeah.
0: You know, it's bands like, come on. It's
1: Thanks,
0: also,
1: Christine,
0: interestingly,
1: here's some Destiny's.
0: Michelle Williams from Destiny's Child's birthday today.
1: She was the least known one of the three.
0: I mean, she did some stuff.
1: I want to ask you something. Someone's suggesting the Bee Gees. They're not a boy band.
0: Ooh.
1: The Bee Gees are not a boy band.
0: It's kind of in that
1: realm. No, they're not. They don't dance.
0: Well, I know bands like the Monkees.
1: They're not manufactured.
0: About the Monkees? They are manufactured. They were, and we had one of each archetype to choose from. You don't?
1: The Monkees are not a
0: Jackson 5? What about Jackson 5?
1: No.
0: I reckon they're all in the start, though. I reckon they're in the beginning of this recipe.
1: No. I don't agree. One of them played the guitar, Tito. Well,
0: but Tito. What about, is Hanson a boy band then? Hanson, Mbop. You know Mbop. Yeah, Brid, you know. Oh, you love it. Why are you dancing so much? You're not. You're sitting still.
1: I don't know. Yeah, Hanson. I'll give you Hanson.
0: Okay. Well,
1: give you Hanson.
0: They're on instruments.
1: Well, Elaine says the Beach Boys. They're not.
0: I don't
1: boy
0: reckon
1: band.
0: They are. I don't. But maybe
1: they're not.
0: I don't know. What's the thing that makes Beach Boys not a boy band?
1: Because someone plays an instrument.
0: They're not dancing.
1: They don't really dance. And they were brothers who became a band. They didn't manufacture themselves. Well, they manufactured themselves.
0: So was Hanson. Well, maybe it's just a vibe, Bridge. I think it might be a vibe. A lot of the time in this world of the joy of music, it's about a vibe, whether we're talking music to strut to you know, funk music or indeed today.
1: We need to reset this, Dylan Lewis.
0: Do you want me to come in next week
1: really
0: and take over? Because,
1: boy
0: I mean,
1: bands.
0: You were driving today. And I think it's been in a fantastic road of discovery that you've driven us down, Bridge. I've loved it. You've got your hands on your head.
1: Boy bands and girl groups are very much, they dance, they're manufactured, they sing.
0: Oh.
1: Here's your Huntricks.
0: And this is where we end up after all these years of evolving. Yes, Huntricks, Golden from K-pop, Demon Hunters, my big pump me up song.
1: I love this. Are you allowed to be animated? That's another question for the recipe. The Village People, someone suggests. No.
0: Oh, why?
1: I don't know. I just don't think they are.
0: Do they need to be teen throbs, heart throbs,
1: yes,
0: not throbs,
1: I think
0: heart
1: we're getting
0: throbs.
1: Somewhere.
0: Is
1: Let's
0: that
1: have
0: the
1: a listen
0: thing?
1: To the Spice Girls. This is the best example. They're there somewhere.
0: There they are.
1: All right. We are going to take this argument after 2 o'clock news. Dylan Lewis is on your radio at 3. He is the superb host of Double Jay's afternoon program.

0: Anything good on for you today? Boy bands? Girl groups?
1: I don't think I'll play necessarily many boy bands. I might play some Colour Me Bad. It's a birthday of a Colour Me Bad song.
0: Is that a boy?
1: I wanna sex you up.
0: Oh, okay.
1: You know,
0: well, they're a boy band.
1: Yeah, I think so.
0: All right. The wonderful Dylan Lewis arguing with me, rolling eyes. Mm. It's been an unpleasant joy of music.
1: It's been wonderful. As always, and
0: It has been absolutely wonderful. Now, I need to drop the key word for the golden ticket. Dylan, this is where you win prizes for just about everything. Mm. You get five sets of tickets.
1: Can I text?
0: And I have decided, you can text on 0437 774 774. I think the key word is going to be Bardot, because they were a girl band.
1: Oh, that's good.
0: Bardot, B-A-R-D-O-T.
1: Sophie Monk's old band.
0: Text it now, 0437 774 774. Nostalgia and phone books. Not phone books, phone boxes. After the news.
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4: Good afternoon, Nicholas Hines with ABC News. Teaching staff on strike across Victoria today say they want to see class sizes reduced, unpaid work addressed, and more support in classrooms so vulnerable children don't fall behind. Thousands of school teachers and staff have marched from Melbourne's Bourke Street Mall to State Parliament, with rallies also organised across regional Victoria. North Melbourne Primary School teaching assistant Megan Sinclair says she works with some of society's most vulnerable children, and educators like her need more support.
5: When you're in a big classroom, it can be really difficult for you to work with your students. And in terms of pay, I mean, we've been very happy with the pay that we've received, but I think that we could go further. Education support staff are still not receiving the money that we deserve for the work that we do.
4: The Prime Minister has announced the federal government will establish a Fair Work Court in a push to resolve workplace disputes faster. Anthony Albanese says the court would be headed by expert judges in consultation with the Fair Work Commission. A specialist federal industrial relations court was established in 1994 by the Keating government, but was abolished by the Howard government 3 years later. Mr Albanese says the proposed new court would be good for the country.
6: It will resolve disputes faster and at lower costs for both workers and employers, good for workers, good for business, good for the country. And we're going to deliver it.
4: Some economists expect the Reserve Bank to leave interest rates on hold next month after Australia's unemployment rate remained steady in June. Unemployment was at 4.4% last month, with 76,000 people finding jobs. That's slightly higher than the RBA's forecast of around 4.2%. NAB Chief Economist Sally Ould says the Reserve Bank will be closely watching inflation figures due out next week as it weighs up its next interest rates decision.
7: Inflation, we think, will come in maybe a little bit below what the RBA had forecast back in May. So I guess that combination of inflation coming in a touch lower, unemployment rate a touch higher, at the end of the day, what it means is it's going to be pretty easy for the RBA to play a straight bat, hold rates for another month.
4: A witness has told the Royal Commission on Anti-Semitism and Social Cohesion the entire Jewish community has been traumatised by the Bondi shootings. Leslie Berger, former president of the New South Wales Jewish Board of Deputies, gave evidence at the Melbourne hearing today as the Commission examines security for Jewish communities. Mr Berger told the Commission his home had previously been targeted with anti-Semitic graffiti and his children were shaken by the Bondi attack.
8: They didn't feel that they were safe in our home. They were afraid that, given what had happened, other prominent members of the Jewish community could be targeted, including us. I couldn't believe it, like, notwithstanding everything that I had done to help the Jewish community.
4: The US military says it's completed its 12th consecutive night of attacks against Iran. Here's Chelsea Hetherington.
9: US Central Command says it carried out more strikes on Iranian military targets in an attempt to degrade Iran's ability to threaten civilian mariners and commercial vessels. President Donald Trump had threatened that the US would destroy an Iranian bridge or power plant any time its forces attack a ship in the Strait of Hormuz. Iranian state media reports that the US attacked the city of Bushehr near the country's only operating commercial nuclear power reactor. Meanwhile, Yemen's Iran-backed Houthis say they attacked two Saudi Arabian oil tankers in the Red Sea. Saudi media reports one of the two vessels was ablaze but did not say who targeted it.
4: New research has linked popular weight loss drugs and diabetes drugs to an increased risk of hair loss. Users of medications including Mounjaro, Ozempic and Wegovy have reported

0: losing their hair, and a new study of around 50,000 people by the University of Pennsylvania supports the link. Researchers found users had a 37% higher risk of hair loss than those on other diabetes drugs, though they say more research is needed. In the AFL, Hawthorn forward Mitch Lewis has turned his back on rival offers, signing a four-year contract to stay with the Hawks. Lewis has played 18 games this season, the most in his 10 years with footy. Coach Sam Mitchell credited the 27-year-old's resilience in overcoming a career full of injuries.
1: Rightly at the start of the year, he said, "I want to prove that I can play to myself, to the football club, to the football world. I want to prove I can play a full season and stay healthy." And to his credit, he's done that.
0: Weatherwise across Victoria, partly cloudy this afternoon with some scattered showers over southern and mountain districts, some isolated showers across the northern plains, and some snow showers above 800 metres. Tomorrow, some patchy morning frost in the northeast of the state, then a cloudy day with isolated showers over southern and mountain districts, mostly cloudy and dry across the north, and some more snow showers in the Alps. In Melbourne, a shower or two becoming less likely this afternoon, cloudy tomorrow. Right now, it's 12 degrees.
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6: And if you are just joining us, a very big welcome. We have a whopping hour to come. Dave O'Neill will be in very shortly. He wants to look back at those gorgeous old phone booths. When was the last time you used one? That's in nostalgia. Cameron Ling will be in for all of his tips. And later in the show, we'll be playing our new quiz, Finish Me. Or well, you're the voice. We're not quite sure yet. We're still looking for a name. Anyway, we're going to play a little bit of music and you have to take up the next line. Brian Nankervis will join me for that. I do need to announce the golden ticket window has now closed. Our winner, Leanne from Wandon North. Congratulations, Leanne. She put the word, texted the word Bardot, as many of you did. Do not worry. Charlie will give you another chance for the golden ticket just after 3 o'clock when he does his drive program live from the Ringwood Realm Library. But before we get to nostalgia, we need to talk bins. Bins are the bane of our lives, but we know we can't live without them. Well, controversy. On July the 1st, the Borborshire Council rolled out a new bin system that added a FOGO bin, the food organics and garden organics, and reduced the general waste to a fortnightly collection, so every 2 weeks. Residents say this has resulted in a serious sanitation issue. They're very distressed about it. And Liz Shaw from East Gippsland has been leading a Bring Back Our Weekly Red Bin Collection petition. She joins us now. Hello, Liz.
7: Hi, Bridge. How are you doing?
6: I'm very well, thank you. And thank you for joining us on afternoon. So tell us what's been happening.
7: A little bit's been going on. This is a new rollout by Borborshire, and it only just started in the new financial year, so it's very new.
6: Yep.
7: I'm from a large household. We've got six in our family, and while I love the idea of the FOGO, which is putting our green, you know, our food scraps into our green waste bin that gets collected weekly. We're now left with our, you know, unavoidable waste only being collected fortnightly. So I started the petition because I thought I cannot be the only one that this is driving, it's not going to work for.
6: Are your bins overflowing with only every 2 week pickup?
7: Absolutely. Absolutely. Yeah. So we've had garbage bags stored in our garage. And we just sort of feed it in as these fortnightly collections go. I'm very lucky where I work. I can
6: take a bag with you.
7: I can.
6: Oh, Liz, that's a real problem, isn't it? Because, I mean, I don't think I could survive every 2 weeks.
7: Yeah, it's a little tricky to manage. The larger family families in the community are definitely affected. But the bigger issue, as I've sort of started scratching at the surface of it, is residents that have got, you know, families with little ones in nappies. I've had families with, you know, kids, adults and elderly members with continence issues.
6: No, it's not right, is it? Liz Shaw is starting a petition to bring back our weekly red bin collections after the Baw-Baw Shire Council rolled out a new system where they only collect them every couple of weeks. Liz, what sort of support are you getting? How many have you got to sign your petition at this point?
7: I think we're sitting over 4,000 signatures at the moment.
6: Wow, that's great.
7: Yeah, and the local council popped an article in this week's newspaper. So that certainly helped bring a bit more, shed a bit more light on the situation as well.
6: Well, good luck, Liz. We will follow through with this. That is Liz Shaw from East Gippsland. She wants her bins collected every week in the Baw-Baw Shire, and I cannot blame her. Thanks, Liz.
7: Thanks, Bridge.
6: Appreciate it. Our nostalgia is next. Dave O'Neill wants to talk about the good old phone booths. When was the last time you used one? So, because it's nostalgia, our nostalgia DJ, my mum, has chosen this song. It's her new crush, Carly Simon, and Come Around Again.

0: Charlie Simon coming around again. That is our nostalgia DJ, my mum. She chose that for us. We were talking bins just a minute ago because the city of Bawbaw is only doing fortnightly collections and they're not happy. Fiona, have you got a bin issue?
1: Not really, not now. But I live in the city of Yarra and about 3 years ago they went to a fortnightly landfill situation. I think it lasted about 8 or 9 months and they were finding that what was happening was a lot of people put their bins out in laneways.
0: Yeah.
1: Because it's the inner city. Bins would tip over, they'd get wet. If you're a family with a couple of small children under 2 or 3, you know, there's no way with the nappies and everything.
0: No, can't do it.
1: We'd gone back to the 1930s where human waste was flowing down bluestone gutters. So in their wisdom, they reverted to weekly, which was good.
0: Well, but I'm glad.
1: I had an arrangement with a neighbour that she fed my cat because I don't have kids and I live by myself. So I only used a quarter of my bin that she could put her kids' nappies in my bin, but it still wasn't enough. Yeah.
0: No, Fiona, I think it's absolutely crazy and I do hope they sort that situation out in Bawbaw. Fiona, thank you very much for your call. Dave O'Neill is here. He wants to look back at phone boxes. When was the last time you used a good old-fashioned phone box? That's Nostalgia, 1300 222 774.
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0: Oh, yes, and we are remembering phone boxes, Dave O'Neill.
1: Yes,
0: how are you?
1: I'm good.
0: It's good to see you. Have you used a phone booth lately?
1: Not recently, but I was reminiscing. We brought this up on last week's show. Someone mentioned a phone box. So we got to talk about phone boxes because in the 70s, the 80s, 60s, whatever.
0: That's all we had.
1: They were big.
0: They were.
1: And you often didn't have a phone. Well, we had a phone, but like, for example, my wife's family didn't have a phone.
0: Yeah.
1: And so they would have to use the next door neighbor's
0: phone. Oh, they didn't have a phone at home.
1: Yeah, in the 70s for some reason. And then you would go to the public phone box for a bit of peace and quiet too. And because, of course, we had brothers, you had sisters. As soon as you'd ring up a girl, you'd hear the extension line click and hear your brother listening in.
0: Exactly.
1: You're talking to
0: Sandra.
1: Would you actually go to the phone box and ring your dates? Yeah, and have a pile of 20-cent coins. And talk to Sonia, whoever, and I just have the coins dropping through. But also, she was in Mildura, actually, and so
0: that would have been more expensive.
1: That was expensive.
0: Yes.
1: I would save up my 20-cent bits and go up to the phone box. But phone boxes are such a important part of our childhood. When me and my twin brother got our HSC results, Dad and Mum lined up down at Cape Patterson where there was one phone box. And there was a line of parents ringing up their kids to see if they passed. And Dad's like, Dad here. Did you fail? Well, what an opening question. Did you fail? I said, no, we both passed. He goes, well, that's good. We've got to go. There's a bit of a line here at the phone box. Lining up at the phone box.
0: So funny, wasn't it?
1: Yeah.
0: But do you know...
1: Beach houses didn't have phones. No way. No phones at beach houses.
0: And the problem was those bloody coins, trying to get your coins
1: in order. Coins.
0: I last used a phone box when I was traveling when I was young.
1: Yeah.
0: And I got to Munich in the middle of the night and I was really scared. Yeah. I didn't know where to turn. I didn't know what to do. So I rang my mum. What a dumb thing to do.
1: From the phone box?
0: From the phone box in Munich. And I rang mum crying my eyes out, going, worst thing I could have done. It's not like she could call me back or, you know.
1: Do anything.
0: And then, of course, the next day I was as good as gold and travelling around having a ball and poor old mum's left at home.
1: Distraught.
0: Distraught.
1: Well, that was the thing too. Remember you had to, this is not phone, well, you had to ring it late on a Sunday, cheaper rates, STD. Remember ring after six? You'd have to ring after six.
0: Well, do you know, I can't remember last time I saw a phone booth, but
1: It's still out there.
0: Lisa, who's with us today and producing, she said that she was in Phillip Island.
1: Yeah.
0: And there was one, and her son said to her, what's that?
1: What's that?
0: So she actually, they made a phone call. So
1: Free. They're free now, I know.
0: They're free. All right, we're talking memories of phone boxes. When you use them, Dave used to ring his dates on his, so his brothers wouldn't listen in.
1: That's right.
0: Mark is in St Kilda. Hello, Mark.
2: Oh, good day, Bridget.

0: Wow. London.
1: Yeah.
2: Who'd you ring?
0: Oh, none of your business.
1: Probably a girlfriend or something.
2: Yes.
1: But anyway, yeah, they used to have a lot of naughty signs on.
2: They did. For a good time, and they'd have like an image of a woman in a bikini. I remember that when I went to London. Yeah, they have all these business cards, basically.
0: Oh, I see. Right.
2: Soliciting business.
0: Okay,
2: Bridge.
1: One of them was a lady with a large chest, is what I remember.
0: Oh, Mark.
2: They're not genuinely interested in you, Mark. They just want business, yes.
1: Anyway, just to let you know.
0: Oh, I love it. Good on you. Guys. Thank you, Mark. Ashley, when did you use a phone box?
3: I used one with my five-year-old son just at Christmas because you get called Santa on the phone boxes.
2: Oh!
3: So he loves using it around Christmas time.
2: You call Santa?
0: What is Santa? And who answers? Santa, he's got a phone at the North Pole?
3: Santa's elf does originally, and now Santa actually picks up and they get to leave a little list of things they want.
2: Oh, it's like a recorded message thing.
3: Yeah. Yeah,
2: cool.
0: Oh, that's a nice idea. Ah. Okay, and how recently was that?
3: That was just December last year, but we'll be here again December this year.
0: Okay. Right.
2: I wonder if anyone can ring us from a phone box right now.
0: Oh, that'd be great.
2: Who's you can't. You probably can't.
0: That would be great. But, I'd love someone to ring us from a phone box.
2: What's the number again?
0: What is the number?
2: 1-300-222-774. Ring us from a phone box.
0: Yeah, ring us from a phone box. Somebody, we'd love you to.
2: That'd be hilarious.
0: I remember, thank you, Ashley. I remember they started getting really badly vandalised, didn't they? And that's when I reckon they started removing them a bit as well.
2: Yes.
0: Don't you think?
2: Absolutely. Now they're not an actual box. They're sort of open.
0: Well, they're open because the box can cause trouble.
2: Well, the box is where people would sleep in them, urinate in them, that kind of stuff. So you don't want that. You don't want that.
0: No, you don't
2: But it was a bit of privacy when you'd shut the door and then someone would push the door open. You're like, no.
0: I know.
2: I remember my mates pushing the door open. No, it's privacy, guys.
0: Well, Sue says she was younger. They were 5 cents for a phone call. Gee, you must be
2: I don't remember that.
0: No, I don't remember that either. I remember them always
2: 20 cents.
0: Always being 20 cents. But and sometimes you'd get a free one. Remember, because it'd buck up?
2: Oh, yes.
0: And you just keep talking to your girlfriend or your boyfriend for ages.
2: And did you remember doing that thing which we used to do, give Dad and say, don't ring up, just give us a couple of rings if you want to be picked up from the railway station?
0: That's what Lauren's saying. She'd arrive at Muralbark Station, ring home, let the phone ring 3 times, come and get me.
2: It's a signal.
0: That is such a memory. We used to do that and you saved the money.
2: 3 rings. And Dad would be at home going, don't pick it up. It's your mother. Don't pick it up. Don't. Don't leave your 20 cents. Yeah, that was a real thing. I'll give you a couple of rings from the phone box at the station.
0: This is funny. I got a text here saying Macca, who does Australia all over.
2: Yeah.
0: He apparently often encourages his listeners to call him for a phone box and many don't work.
2: Macca.
0: Well, I haven't seen one. There's none near my house.
2: Really?
0: I know that for a fact. Have you got one near you?
2: Yeah, there's one up the shops, absolutely, because I'm always tempted to ring from it. Yeah.
0: I want somebody to ring me on a phone box. Please give us a call if you are in a phone box.
2: And there was a special number when you were a kid you could dial and it would ring. It was 199. I wonder if that still works.
0: I remember there was that awful film. Was it Bruce Willis where he rang him in the phone box and he had to keep running to the next one?
2: Yes.
0: The Bad Man, remember?
2: Yes.
0: That? Jared, what's your memory of phone boxes?
4: Oh, well, I used one about a month ago, which was no big deal. But I was just going to remind everybody that a few years ago, Sammy J put out the call when he was doing the morning breakfast show to say, look, we're going to call up a phone box somewhere. And if you're out there and hearing this, we want you to answer it with I'll wake up with Sammy J in the morning.
2: Oh, did it work?
0: Yeah.
2: Did it work?
4: He got one. Yeah.
0: Gee.
2: Oh, wow, that's good.
0: Oh, we should do that. How do you get their phone number, though?
2: No, they're on. You can. I think if you ring your mobile from it, the number comes up.
0: Ah, Jared, thank you. That's funny.
2: Wow.
0: Damien joins us. Hello there, Damien.
5: How are you going?
0: Good.
5: I've got a story. When I was a teenager, I'm 52 now, but when I was a teenager, we all crammed into a phone box to listen on a conversation, and we got stuck because the door was a weird sort of door, and we all sort of got as many people in as we could, and then when we went to get out, we couldn't do it because the door opened inwards.
2: Oh, no.
0: So what happened?
5: Oh, we managed to get out. Like, we just had to get to know each other a bit better. But, it was like, are you serious?
0: How many can you fit in a phone book?

0: box? I'd love to know.
1: There would have been like five of us in there.
0: Five of you. Yeah, I love it, Damien. See, that's what they were made for, that sort of thing as well. Karen, hello.
2: Hello, how are you going?
0: Good. Phone boxes, when did you last use one?
2: I think the last time I used a phone box, I was 23 in 1988, so you can do your calculations.
3: Yes.
2: I spent 6 weeks travelling around India, and I went to Nepal, and I thought it's time I probably rang mum and dad, so I booked a phone call. You had to book it and pay for it and then go into the phone box. I rang them. It was 2 o'clock in the morning. I got mum and dad out of bed, and dad answered, and he said, "Where are you?" And I said, "Kathmandu." And the first thing he said was, "Catman, bloody do, eh?"
0: Oh, Karen,
3: it's impressive.
0: That is very impressive
3: Catman
0: indeed.
2: It made me feel homesick.
3: Oh, I bet
0: it did. Oh, that's funny. Thank you, Karen.
3: Oh.
0: Joy, are you ringing us from a phone box?
4: I am, believe it or not.
0: How exciting.
3: Where are you? Yeah, where?
4: I'm in the Highton Shopping Centre. And I heard you calling out for somebody to ring from a phone box. I thought, phone box. Where's the nearest phone box? And I turned my head around and there's one right there.
0: And was it free?
4: Oh, yeah, perfectly free.
0: Gosh.
3: Wow, that's exciting. And you know what? It's not bad. It sounds okay, doesn't it?
0: Well, it sounds perfect, Joy. How do we sound to you?
4: I'm a bit faint, but I can hear you all right. There's a bit of noise, of course.
0: Is there a phone number on it? Because I think it'd be quite good for us to ring you back and see how that works, Joy. Is there a phone number anywhere you can see?
3: No, probably not.
0: Maybe they don't do it anymore, Joy. Well, but thank you for ringing
3: Joy.
0: Us. There's lots of people in phone boxes. Dave Royden is in Tatura.
3: Royden.
5: Yeah, hi there.
3: Are you ringing from a phone box?
5: I am ringing from a phone box, yes.
3: How did you get to one so quickly?
5: Oh, well, I just happened to be driving past one as you suggested somebody should call.
0: Where is it, Royden?
5: It's in Hogan Street, Tatura.
3: Yeah. Oh, Tatura, yeah.
0: Okay.
5: Which is the main drag or the main street in Tatura.
0: And is there a phone number there, Royden? Because I want to ring you on a phone.
5: No, there's not.
0: So you can't do that anymore, Dave, obviously. Thank you, Royden.
3: No.
0: Do you think you're not allowed anymore?
3: Maybe not.
0: It's a shame, isn't it?
3: So exciting to hear people from in actual phone boxes.
0: Yeah, I know. This is wonderful news. Terry, hello.
6: Yeah, hi. How are you going? I've got a number too at this phone box.
0: Okay, Terry. What's the phone? Where are you?
6: I'm in Geelong West.
0: Okay.
6: Autumn Street.
3: Go the Cats. So phone box. You were just driving along as well, or?
6: Yep, past the milk bar, and I saw it, I heard it, and I'll pull over, and I see there's a payphone telephone number.
0: All right, what's the number, Terry?
6: 0459-301-932.
0: All right, can you hang up, Terry, and we'll ring you and see if it works?
3: See if it works.
6: No worries.
0: All right, I'll just give Chris that number. Thank you, Terry. He's going to hang up. 0459-301-932. In the meantime, we'll talk to Feralise while we try and ring Terry back. Hello, Feralise.
7: Hello, Bridge. Yes, my experience was when I was a poor student back in the 70s, I used a public phone box near the Melbourne Town Hall in Collins Street.
0: Yeah.
7: And back then they had the big thick phone books.
3: Oh, yeah.
7: And anyway, I went off to lunch. And I came back a couple of hours, I went to pay and, no purse. Oh, I must have left it in the phone box.
0: Oh gosh.
7: So I go back to the phone box, someone was in there and I said, "Excuse me, could you please just look under that phone book and see if there's a purse?" Yes, there it was, me, a poor student.
0: Oh, gosh.
3: Gee, lucky.
7: Still there 2 hours later in Collins Street.
3: Oh, lucky.
0: Very, very lucky indeed. Carla reckons all phone boxes smelled of stale smokes.
3: Well, true.
0: Which is true. Now, we've managed to ring back Terry. Hello, Terry in Geelong.
8: Hey, Bruce, how are you going?
3: Oh, yeah, wow.
0: Was that fun answering the phone in a phone box?
8: It worked perfectly. I'm standing here, there's people looking at me, they're walking a dog, and they're wondering why the phone was ringing, and I was answering it. I think I'm a secret agent.
3: Yeah, or a drug dealer, whatever.
0: One of the two, Terry. Oh, that's a really exciting experiment. Thank you.
3: Got you, Terry.
0: Oh, gosh.
8: No worries, I probably look more like a drug dealer than a secret agent.
0: Thanks, do you?
3: Okay.
0: Never mind, we'll run with that. Isn't it ridiculous, the little things that excite you?
3: That actually brought
0: me complete and utter joy. This is fun. All right, Michael's in Templestowe. Hi, Michael.
9: Hey, Bridge.

0: Back in the 90s, I worked at the Park Hyatt in Sydney, and we had a payphone that was actually inside, a phone booth that was actually inside where we got changed. And some English boffin, it was like, had a display on the front, and it said, insert coins. I don't know what he did to it, but you could do something to it that just said, now dial. So it was free. So we had international people. We had people from Ecuador, people from Peru, people from Spain, people from Africa. And after 3 months, everyone's doing direct dial, free dialing internationally. And they ripped it out of the ground so much that the actual tiles broke.
1: Oh, they were so unhappy. wasn't the old red phone, was it? Remember the red phone?
2: Yes,
0: it was the orange phone.
1: Ah, the orange phone. Yeah,
0: it
1: right.
0: It was a push button and it was in a booth and it was ripped out of the wall and the ground so far.
1: Yes, they have not.
0: After they got the bill.
2: Oh, that is fabulous. Michael, thank you. On the text, we knew how to rig a phone with an icy pole stick, then we could make crank calls.
1: Oh, yeah, right.
2: Gene, hi.
1: Fun.
2: Gosh, this is fun. Gene, hello.
3: Hello, how are you?
2: We're very well.
3: Okay, my story is I lived in the country, so I had a phone box down the end of my street, and I had to ring friends or whatever, but we had a switchboard. And the person at the switchboard used to always listen in to your conversation.
1: Yes, yes.
3: And you'd hear the click. But the other thing that we worked out was if you spoke through the earpiece, you didn't have to pay your 20 cents.
1: Oh, really?
3: Yes.
2: Is that right?
3: So you never paid for it.
2: Oh, gee. God, that's great. Good on you, Jane. Oh, this is amazing, isn't it? Good old phone boxes. John, hello.
4: Yeah, hi, look, working at the MCC many years ago, they had three phone booths outside the old bull ring and the old member stand, and a couple found themselves getting quite familiar with each other in one of the phone boxes, and he got called up and suspended, but they took the doors off the booth after that.
2: Oh. Fair enough.
1: That's
2: too.
1: That's funny.
2: Thank you, John. Tom reckons we should ring that number again at the payphone and see if someone answers it. So we will do that quickly, Dave. Do you think that's a good idea?
1: Yeah.
2: Just to see if someone's just wandering by. Poor old Fiona, boarding school, two phones, 120 girls, never got to use ring her parents because everyone was ringing their boyfriends. They were, remember this, Dave? Phone boxes were a great source of entertainment for high schoolers in the 70s. If you push the A and B buttons, remember the A and B buttons?
1: Yeah.
2: In the right order, you could use them for free. The A
1: and
2: B buttons.
1: Yeah.
2: So that is bringing back a memory. Now we are ringing Terry. Oh, we're not ringing Terry. We're ringing
1: that phone
2: box in Geelong.
1: Geelong phone box.
2: Anyone answers. Chris, have we had any luck?
1: No.
2: We're ringing now. We'll just wait and see if anyone answers.
1: No.
2: Because I don't think they're always busy like they used to
1: no.
2: be.
1: No, they're not.
2: Wayne, we better go to you. Hello. Hi, Wayne.
5: G'day.
2: How are you? What's your phone box story?
5: My phone box story, as a kid in the early 70s, you would never walk past one without checking the change return.
1: Yes.
5: Because 1 out of 10 times, there'd be decent now for money to shout your mates down at the milk bar. But... Also, so it was a constant source of income. You'd never walk past them. You'd always check them. And also, I'd had a girlfriend in the country up near the Murray, and I lived down at near Eltham. And I'd have to walk about 3/4 of a mile to get to the closest one through the bush paddocks and ring my girlfriend. And if you rang and then it got through, then you'd flick the handle and it would click through and you could talk for free. And I would talk for 2 or 3 hours.
2: Oh, Wayne.
5: Then it changed to the A and B button.
2: The A and B.
5: And the same thing, you did some kind of sequence thing and you could talk to regional people for free as well.
1: Ah.
2: See, people were scamming back then, Dave.
1: Yeah.
2: It's not new. Thank you, Wayne.
1: No.
2: Oh, we have so many calls, but we've got to move on to Cameron Ling. Dave O'Neill, do you have a gig that you would like to tell us about?
1: Yeah, Hastings next Wednesday night.
2: I'm doing
1: the Smart Brothers Brewery. Me, Matt O'Neill, Rachel Hornbuckle, it's a whole comedy night. I, of course, am the star, Bridget.
2: You're the star. Dave
1: in Hastings.
2: Dave O'Neill headlining. Whereabouts in Hastings?
1: It's the Smart Brothers. Hang on. It's very exclusive. Let me just tell you. It's the Smart Brothers Brewing.
2: Oh, there we go. Okay, Smart Brothers Brewing,
1: in
2: Dave
1: Hastings.
2: O'Neill. Don't
1: next
2: miss
1: Wednesday.
2: It. Next Wednesday in Hastings. Dave, thank you.
1: Well, except people from Tyab.
2: Yes.
1: Or Cribs Point. Anywhere.
2: Anyway.
1: Thanks, Bridget.
2: It's very nice of you.
1: Yeah.
2: Oh, and by the way, no one answered.
1: Yeah.
2: What a shame. Terry's left and nobody's home. Okay, it is time now to go to Lingy and his football tips.
6: 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ABC iView.
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4: The Crows are their most impressive win today. A 57-point victory.
5: And it is time to check what's going on with the football. Cameron Ling, AFL legend, Geelong Premiership captain, ABC Sports commentator. Hello, Lingy.
6: Hello, Bridge. How are you this lovely day?
5: Well, I'm very well, thank you. Is it lovely in Geelong, is it?
6: It is. It's always lovely in Geelong.
5: I've been in Geelong. Oh, you love Geelong, don't you? we just rang somebody in a phone box in Geelong. Well, they rang us from a phone box in Geelong. Lingy, how about that?
6: Oh, they did. Whereabouts?
5: In Gordon Street. Gordon Street. Do you know that?
6: Yes, I do.
5: And then we tried to ring back and no one answered. Well, he answered, but then he left and we tried to ring again. Hey, Lee, just before we get to tips, I just want to check with Mike, who has got a quick phone box story, if you don't mind. Hello,
6: no
5: Mike.
7: Worries. Hi, Bridge. How are you going?
5: Very well. Tell us your story.
7: I was in an elevator in Westmead Hospital in Sydney when I was nursing and the phone rang, the emergency phone.
5: Oh, in the lift.
7: In the lift. And I opened the little door, picked it up and said, hello. And this person said, is Maria there? And I said, no. And this boy said, are you sure?
5: That's so weird.
7: I said, I'm in an elevator.
5: Oh,
7: in
5: that
7: hospital,
5: is...
7: And Maria is definitely not here with me.
5: Oh,
7: and it took a while to convince them.
5: They must have had a little setup there where Maria would get in the lift at a certain time. Mike, that's a ripper. Thank you. Lingy, when was the last time you used a phone box?
6: I can't even remember.
5: It's been a while.
6: I remember going away up sort of Halls Gap, Grampians area, and we stayed out at Pomonal. And to ring home, because it was Mum and us kids, to ring and talk to Dad, who stayed at home for work, we had to walk up to the Pomonal General Store to ring from the public phone, but that was years ago.
5: Years ago. Well, people are still using them. We've had a few people just ring us on them. Very exciting stuff. Now, Lingy, back to the tips. Now, we are getting to the business end, aren't we?
6: Oh, we certainly are. This is the exciting time. This is where games really matter. We still don't have the locked in. Well, we know who's playing in rounds 23 and 24, but we don't have the schedule yet. So that's all building up. So I'm quite excited about the end of this season. I wasn't a big fan of the wild card round and the wild card system, but I don't mind it now because there's a little bit of intrigue around it.
5: I don't mind it either. I've decided I've changed my mind as well. I sort of think it'll be fun. So Adelaide and Collingwood, they're two teams who are playing tonight in Adelaide. What's going to happen? Collingwood seems to have had a bit of a resurgence.
6: They have, haven't they? They're playing good football. And credit to them because they're doing it with quite a few injuries as well to keep players. They've currently got the player who I think is leading the ABC Sport Footballer of the Year, probably leading the Brownlow, probably leading the coaches' votes, Nick Dacos. So he's ultimately the star of that team, but there's plenty of other helpers.
5: I know, but I feel like every year, Nick Dacos, and he never wins.
6: Oh, he's got to win it this year. Enough's enough. No more stuffing around, please, umpires. He should win it this year. I don't think his team's going to win, though, tonight. I think the Crows are going to win that one. I love the way they're playing. They've built their season nicely. I think they're going to have a close win, but the Pies are dangerous because they're playing good football at the moment.
5: Yeah, they certainly are. Tomorrow, this is a danger game and an interesting one. Melbourne Geelong with your old assistant coach behind Melbourne playing his old team.
6: Yeah, Big Kingy's in charge of the D's, and as we've spoken all year, Bridge is doing a wonderful job. He's got them playing great football. Talking about danger game, I think the Cats are in a little bit of trouble. Max Holmes injured from last week, not playing. Still no Jeremy Cameron. He's out for an extended period. So, I will always tip Geelong, Bridge. You know that.
5: Yes.
6: But this one worries me. I'm going to be
5: there. Did Geelong need to win? Do they need to win this one?
6: Well, it helped them winning last week against your beloved Saints, but they're still teetering a little bit. It's tight. Let's just put it this way. If Melbourne win, they're pretty much locked in finals for them. Same with the Cats because Geelong have got a reasonable run home. So this is one of those old-fashioned 8-point games, Bridge. We love mentioning those as commentators. This is a big one, but I will tip the Cats. I'll go with my heart.
5: All right. Well, Pete on the text says, g'day, Lingy likes the wild card because that might be Geelong's only hope of playing in September. He says he couldn't resist. Sorry about that.
6: Fair enough, too.
5: Okay. In the West, Freo West Coast, what's this one called? Is it the Derby, the Derby, the...
6: Well, we say Derby, I think, over here. Well, that's certainly what I say. They say Derby over there. It's always big because it is the rivalry, but they are poles apart as far as where they're at on the ladder and the form and everything. I'll tip the top team, the best team in the comp right now, Freo, to win it. But we know those types of games, like showdowns, can be a little closer than what the ladder suggests.
5: Okay, Freo to beat the West Coast. Then on Saturday, Carlton and Gold Coast.
6: Yeah, it is a big one for the Suns to get something happening, anything happening.
5: Anything.
6: Talk during the week that Ben King's going to leave at the end of the year.
5: There must be something going wrong.
6: Yeah, well, it's not pretty. And we've said it right throughout the season, Bridge, that on paper, they're in the top four or five teams in the comp, but doesn't matter what it says on paper, you've got to produce, and they haven't. Carlton, they're down to their final four in their coach search. They've announced that. Josh Fraser's one of those four.
5: Is he definitely one of them? He is, yeah.
6: Yeah, so they've shortlisted it to Jamie Graham and then two of my old teammates, James Kelly and Corey Enright, along with Josh Fraser. So they're going to do the formal interviews with those people over the next couple of weeks.
5: But I heard somewhere that they weren't going to do Josh just yet because they thought it would be too distracting for him while he's coaching. So what does that mean? We'll have to wait till the end?
6: Well, I wouldn't think they'd wait right to the end of the season, but maybe they do the other three first and then Josh be ready to go in perhaps 2 or 3 weeks' time, which... sorry, Carlton fans, but given the fixture you've got, I would say in 2 or 3 weeks' time, your finals chances are done and dusted by then.
5: Oh, there are people sobbing all around. Hawthorn and Essendon. Essendon had a win, thank the Lord.
6: Yes, that was a good win.
5: Yeah, good
6: terrific, gritty win for them. It's not going to help them this week, though. I think that's an easy tip, that one.
5: Yeah, Hawthorn looking great, aren't they? GWS and Sydney, another, what do they call this one? The Harbour.
6: Is this the Battle of the Bridge,
5: Battle
6: perhaps?
5: Battle of the Bridge, that's it, yep.
6: Yeah, and the Giants, I would have said they were coming good and starting to play some okay football, and then they were on the losing side of that Essendon game. So I'm going to shut my mouth about that.
5: Yeah.
6: I think the Swans need to win this. They've had a bit of trouble the last 2 weeks against two good teams, Adelaide and Freo. They got to bounce back and just make sure they get this one done. And I think they should. They're a better team than the Giants.
5: Yeah. Okay. Bulldogs and Richmond. That should be fairly easy.
6: Yeah, it should be the Doggies. They continue to just, do the job, get wins, whatever they can. They're keeping themselves well and truly in the hunt. Doing a good job, and they should get another one there.
5: All right. Well, somebody's not happy with you on the text line. For goodness sake, Lingy, there are better players than Nick Dacos, one being Marcus Bontempelli.
6: I have never wavered, ever wavered on right now the best in the comp is Marcus Bontempelli, but that does not always
5: translate
6: equal in a particular season that they're going to get the vote. So I think Dacos will win the Brownlow. But I still have Bont as the number one man in the comp.
5: All right, well, that should satisfy that text. Brisbane versus Port.
6: Brisbane, they're in form, great form. They're building. They're the two-time reigning champs, and they're starting to loom. I'm not that big into horse racing, Bridge, I must admit, but and somebody, some listener will have a great horse who did this, but you know the champion horses that just loom around that last bend and they're about to charge home?
5: Yeah.
6: That's the Brisbane Lions right now. They are building a full head of steam.
5: All right. And danger game for St Kilda. They play North. Roger wants to know, can the Kangas make the finals?
6: I don't think they will because they've got a pretty tough draw home. Win games like this, they pinch another one of the tricky ones and maybe they're just knocking on the door of the wild card spot. It's a bit tough. I think they can beat St Kilda. I was really disappointed with the Saints last Thursday night.
5: Tell me about it. I know. It's a disaster. I thought we were getting somewhere.
6: Yeah, and I thought, what a chance. But just beat the Cats at home finally, make a bit of a statement. And I think it was 4-0 before the blink of an eye last Thursday.
5: We don't need to go over it again. Thank you.
6: No, sorry, Bridge. I will tip the Kangas. I'm sorry I'm inflicting more heartache on your good self.
5: All right. Well, in that case, I'm going to tip Melbourne just to be bitchy. Cameron Ling, have a wonderful weekend. Which game are you on?
6: I'm on the Friday night, the D's and the Cats, which will be the big one at the G.
5: All right, that is ABC Sport with the wonderful Cameron Ling. Thanks, Lingy.
6: Thanks, Bridge. All the best.
5: Good on you. And we have a call here. Back to phone boxes. Hello.
8: Hello.
5: Hi, who's that?
8: It's Zach and Zoe.
5: Hi, Zach and Zoe. How are you?
9: Good.
5: Where are you?
8: We are at Borwin.
5: Oh, you're in Borwin. Okay, lovely. And you're ringing me to say hi?
8: Yes.
9: Yeah.
8: We want to talk about the phone booth that we live near.
9: Yeah.
5: Oh, tell me about the phone box near you.
8: I usually ride home and my mum like walks. Then I just call her to see if I'm okay sometimes.
5: Oh, that's so good. And Zoe, do you do the same?
9: I call her so then I can say sweet things to her.
5: Oh, Zoe, you're breaking my heart here. Are you and Zach brother and sister, or are you?
8: Yeah, we're brother and sister.
5: So your mum is a very lucky woman. What's her name?
8: Her name is Steph.
5: Steph. So Steph's, Zach and Zoe both ring her on the way home from school. That is just absolutely lovely. I'm really thrilled. So you don't have mobiles. You're very much phone box kids?
8: Yes.
9: Yeah.
5: I'm happy to hear that. Zach and Zoe, thank you. Lovely to chat to you.
8: Thank you.
9: Thank you.
5: Good on you. Bye-bye. Oh, that's the nicest thing I've ever heard. That's made my Thursday. Speaking of Thursdays, a brand new quiz. We started last week. Now it's called Finish Me or You Complete Me or You're the Voice. We are going to make a decision. And all you have to do is sing the next line of a song. Songs you know, songs you love. So if you're into new things, you like a bit of chaos, we want to hear from you. 1300 222 774. I'm going to give you the first clue and see if this next lyric is written in your heart.
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5: Okay, that is clue number one. 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We need the next line. 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

0: Oh, the Brady Bunch. Remember that one? Keep on dancing. 774 ABC Melbourne and Victoria. Bridget Duclos with you. And time to play our brand new quiz. It's called Finish Me. Yes. This is where we play you a lyric. And all you've got to do is sing in your best voice the next line. Here's clue number one.
1: You never close your eyes anymore.
0: 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You're the voice.
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0: Yes, our new unnamed quiz. It's ready to go. We called it Finish Me last week. Brian Nankervis joins me from Friday Review on Fridays at 12:30, of course, and Saturday Breakfast. Hello, Brian.
5: Hello, Bridge. I quite liked You Complete Me.
0: You Complete Me. We're going to have a bit of a vote on it and see what we
5: Well, You're think. The Voice is not bad
0: You're
5: either.
0: The Voice isn't bad. But Brian Nankervis, before we get into it, we've got a lot of people wanting to play our new comp. Now you, what have you got on tomorrow?
5: Well, look, it's very interesting in many, many ways. Jacinta Parsons still gallivanting.
0: Around
5: tomorrow,
0: the world.
5: Mm. I am being joined by Zan Rowe.
0: Lovely.
5: She
0: oh, she
5: will
0: knows
5: be my
0: music.
5: Co-host. Yes.
0: Oh,
5: well,
0: good.
5: Exactly. She's got a brand new series of Take Five coming out. She's also hosting Race Around the World.
0: Mm.
5: So lots to talk about with Zan. Lunch with Evelyn Crape, one of our great actors. Linda Carroll is coming in, the founder of The Push. And The Push are doing a massive concert. 40 years they have been fostering, pushing and, organising young people to join bands and start playing music. So they've got
0: fabulous.
5: A big concert at the Botanical Gardens. And then the Choir of Hard Knocks are coming in. Yes,
0: it's all there.
5: The
0: it
5: choir.
0: Is all there. Zan Rowe with Brian tomorrow for the Friday Review. Then Brian on Breakfast Saturday at 6.
5: Yep.
0: Now, Brian, just for those who aren't familiar with our new quiz called Finish Me.
5: Yep.
0: We're not sure what it's called. We're going to practice on you.
5: Oh.
0: Now, last week you did a very good job. This is where we play you a bit of a song and you pick it up and sing. So, okay. Brian Nankervis, this one's for you.
5: Here we go. Revved up like a deuce. Another runner in the night.
0: Oh, he's good.
5: Blinded by
0: he
5: the
0: is
5: light.
0: Good, Brian. I thought that was revved up like a douchinal.
5: Well, a douchinal. What is a douchinal?
0: I don't know. It's nothing. Oh, that's fabulous. Okay, good on you. That is how we play this game. We will play clue number one for you, though.
1: You never close your eyes anymore.
0: Joe is in Borwin.
5: Joe.
6: Brian.
5: Hello, Joe. You sound like you're in the down in the Kunung Creek, just looking for yabbies.
6: Right. Oh, no, you mean you near the pony club?
5: Yeah, no. Near the pony club.
0: Are you ready to sing, though, Joe?
6: Ready. Yeah.
0: Okay, here we go.
5: Here we go.
1: You never close your eyes anymore.
6: When I kiss your lips.
5: Oh, Joe,
0: what
5: keep
0: a
5: going.
0: Voice.
6: Oh.
5: And there's no tenderness.
6: Tenderness like before in your fingertips.
5: Joe, I'm trying hard not to
6: not
5: say
6: to
5: it.
6: Show it,
5: baby. Come on, Joe.
6: Here we go. But
5: baby, I know it. Oh, Joe.
0: Hey, Joe, are you a singer, a proper singer?
6: I've got to sit down now, I know that much.
0: That was fantastic.
6: Yes. I used to be Bridge, I used to be.
5: Oh, tell us, Joe, are. Who did you sing with?
6: I sang with Vanetta Field. I sang with Greg Champion. You know who I am,
5: I
6: Brian.
5: Do know who you are,
0: Joe.
5: Joe,
0: we've
5: Campbell.
0: Got a professional. All right, well, let's move on to
6: Joe
0: the...
6: Joe Campbell.
5: Come on.
0: Let's get on to the next clue then and see if you know this one too.
6: All right.
5: Here we go.

0: yacht. Your hat strategically is below one eye. You scarf it with apricot. Okay, I'm showing off now.
1: This is just
2: another show off.
1: A whole lot of people have just dropped out because Joe's so good. This is great, Joe. Okay, I'm loving it. Brian.
2: Here we go. Next one. See if you can get this one. Thank you, Chris.
3: Gold finger.
0: Oh, no. He's the man. The man.

0: with the mind. Oh, no, I've lost the tune.
1: No, you,
0: the man
1: yes.
0: with the mind. Touch.
2: Oh, pay that.
1: Oh, absolutely loving this. Okay, Brian.
2: I mean, can we stump her? Is it possible to stump?
1: This next one might stump her.
0: You just hang up on me.
1: No, we're not hanging up. We love you. We're going to give you another one. Ooh. Baby, you light up my world
0: like nobody else do. Nah, you got me.
2: Oh, no, she's gone.
1: I feel mean.
0: I'm gone. See ya.
2: Joe, you stay sitting down. Love to the family.
1: You were absolutely wonderful and One Direction stumped her, sadly, but Sarah's ready to play.
2: Sarah.
3: I'm not really ready to play.
2: Hello. Sarah, were you listening to Joe thinking, I could do all of that?
3: All of that. All
2: of course.
3: That, you know. Every time you kiss my lips. I'm too old for One Direction.
1: Oh, come on, give it a go.
2: Give it a go.
3: All right, play it.
2: Here we go. Here it comes. Baby, you light up my world like nobody else do.
1: I don't think that'll pass.
2: I don't think so.
1: I'm very sorry. I don't think that'll pass. We're going to have to move on. 1300 222 774. Tina Marie.
4: Hi, how are you?
2: Good, Tina Marie. How are you?
4: Well, thank you. And I'm very grateful to be in the presence of any associates of Ms. Vanetta Fields.
2: Oh, yeah. Really I know.
4: Indeed.
2: Wasn't that good? I mean, you know, flip Marie and have Arena and you could be pretty special yourself.
4: I mean, you know, I dabble.
2: You dabble.
1: All right. Well, do you do One Direction
2: dabblers.
1: When you dabble?
4: Look, I'll do whatever
2: Here we go.
4: I can.
1: All right.
2: Yeah. Come on.
4: You got that filter upon anybody else.
2: Tina Marie, you've given us a whole other language there.
1: Got a good voice. Do you know the problem? Good voice, wrong words. All right. Oh, gosh, sorry, Tina Marie.
2: No, we don't.
1: No, I'm sorry. 1300 222 774 to play our new singing quiz.
2: Lord, who have we got?
1: We've got Neville.
2: Neville, excellent. So, Neville, we're sticking with One Direction.
5: Right. Well, I'm not of that era.
2: No.
5: I don't know that song, I'm afraid.
1: Oh, Neville, what a shame. Oh, goodness me. Well, we're not going to get it from you, are we?
2: Sorry, Nev.
1: We'll quickly go to Kathleen. We've only got 30 seconds. Kathleen, have
2: Come
1: a go.
2: Come on, Kathleen.
6: Are we still on One Direction?
1: Yep.
2: Yes.
6: Awesome.
2: Okay, here it comes. Baby,
4: you
2: light up my world
4: like nobody else do. The way that you flip your hair gets me overwhelmed.
1: Woohoo!
2: She's done it.
1: We have got a winner, Kathleen. Congratulations. Brian Nankervis, goodbye
2: thank you,
1: to
2: Bridge.
1: You. Don't miss the Friday review tomorrow at 12:30 with Brian and Zan Ryan. And Charlie Pickering is out at the Ringwood Realm Library. Charlie, isn't it lovely there? Charlie? Oh, maybe Charlie's not out there.
7: Oh. Hit my button, apparently. Hello.
1: Oh, there you go. You've got to turn yourself on when you're out there.
7: I'm new around here. Hello.
1: Hello. How are you out there?
7: It is delightful here.
1: It's
7: is
1: lovely.
7: Wonderful and no technical issues whatsoever so far.
1: Yes, good. Okay. Yeah, except for that little one there. But no, yes. Otherwise it's flawless.
7: Delighted to be in Ringwood. We are doing our unofficial history of Eastland today. So if you maybe went on your first ever date at Eastland, maybe you got a pash in the car park, I want all the details. I want to breach some broadcast codes.
1: Oh,
7: give me your unofficial history.
1: I had a look around yesterday.
7: Eastland
1: it's
7: here
1: huge.
7: In Ringwood. We've got a great show ahead and wonderful to have people already out for drive this afternoon.
1: Oh, that is wonderful, Charlie. Will you enjoy yourself in Ringwood? And you'll, of course, be doing the golden ticket too, another chance to win.
7: Yes, we'll be giving away another keyword for our golden ticket giveaway. And also, we had the teacher strike today. And I want to know from people, are protests still what they're cracked up to be? Do they change things? Do you believe that protests make a difference? Have you protested and felt that you changed the world for the better? I want people to give us a call this afternoon and let me know. Do protests still work the way they used to?
1: Well, they had a whopping crowd there, didn't they?
7: They did, absolutely. You look, I tell you what, if you were in the business of red T-shirts, you would have been very happy today.
1: Absolutely.
7: Sold out of red T-shirts yes. in the city today. But I wonder, did it change your mind? If were you looking at that and going, yeah.
8: I'm
1: more.
7: Or that was bad for traffic.
1: Yep, fabulous. All right, good on you. Charlie Pickering out at Ringwood Realm Library. Go and join him if you can. That is enough from me.

0: Yeah, I will look forward to seeing you next week. A very big thank you to Chris and to Lisa for today's show.
1: Have your say at Ringwood Library.
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3: Good afternoon, Nicholas Hines with ABC News. Labor backbencher Ed Husic says the clock is ticking for the federal government to introduce a tax on gas exports. Delegates are today debating gas policy at the ALP National Conference in Adelaide, with Labor's draft national platform calling for the party to ensure Australians get a fairer return for their natural resources. The Prime Minister has ruled out a new tax on gas exports, but speaking on the sidelines of the conference, Mr Husic says most Australians feel the country's being ripped off by the big gas companies.
4: The clock is ticking. Like, I think Australians will expect at some point this decision gets made. Labor has a chance to be able to show, particularly to the broader public, that it's got the steel in the spine to be able to make a call that's in really the nation's long-term interest.
3: Opposition leader Angus Taylor says Pauline Hanson's comments about domestic violence being a two-way street are unacceptable. The One Nation leader made the remark during a radio interview yesterday. Senator Hanson also acknowledged domestic violence was wrong and said women who suffer abuse should not put up with it. Mr Taylor says domestic violence should be condemned unconditionally.
5: It's not a two-way street. I mean, it's unambiguously unacceptable. This is clear. And domestic violence is a scourge on this nation when it happens. It shouldn't happen, and it should be condemned unconditionally.
3: And if you're in an abusive situation or know someone who is, you can call 1-800-RESPECT, 1-800-737-732. As Victoria's public school staff rally for better paying conditions, education support workers say the government doesn't understand the pressure educators are under. Thousands of teaching staff today marched on Parliament House in Melbourne for the second time this year amid a protracted dispute with the state government. Education support worker Andrew Webb says support staff play a critical role in classrooms, but they've long been undervalued.
6: This is the first time as an ES we've had any say in our work. We've been an afterthought for years, so it's the first time, and I've been doing this for nearly 20 years, it's the first time that I can say we can make a change, we can make a difference, so I'm prepared to fight this as long as it takes.
3: More than 76,000 Australians found work last month as the nation's unemployment rate remained steady. Unemployment held at 4.4% in June, seasonally adjusted. NAB Chief Economist Sally Ould says despite the employment rate remaining steady, there are some signs the jobs market is softening.
7: From October last year all the way through to March of this year, unemployment rate was very comfortably in a range just between 4.1 to 4.3%. And now what's happened in the second quarter of this year is that we seem to have broken to the top side of that range and consolidated around, you know, something just below 4.5%.
3: The US military says it has launched more strikes on Iranian military targets, the 12th consecutive night of attacks. The US Central Command says it will continue to degrade Iran's ability to threaten civilian mariners and commercial vessels. US President Donald Trump earlier warned America would attack Iranian infrastructure every time Iran fired on a ship in the Strait of Hormuz. Meanwhile, the Iranian-backed Houthi movement in Yemen says it's attacked two Saudi oil tankers in the Red Sea because the vessels violated a naval blockade. Back home, Victorian motorists driving across the Balti Bridge tonight will see a big white patch in place of the infamous Pam the Bird as workers begin painting over the large graffiti piece. The cartoon bird was spray-painted on one of the bridge's 140-metre-tall pylons earlier this month by alleged vandal Jack Gibson Burrell. He's now been charged with multiple offences, including criminal damage. Peter Munro from Transurban says it's a big and complex job that could take several days to complete.
8: Motorists tonight won't see the complete job. They'll see a big white patch up in the sky. That's expected. That's our primer coat. And from there, we'll be back over the next couple of days to apply the final layers of paint.
3: Adelaide host Collingwood tonight to launch round 20 of the AFL, with both sides in excellent form. The fifth-placed Crows have won six of their last seven games and are coming off a stirring away victory to second-place Sydney. Collingwood, meanwhile, have won their last five games in a row to move up to seventh. Taylor Walker needs just one goal to reach the 700-goal milestone and comes back into the Adelaide side to replace the suspended Darcy Fogarty. And to the weather across Victoria, partly cloudy this afternoon with scattered showers over southern and mountain districts, some isolated showers across the northern plains, and some

0: snow showers falling in the Alps. Tomorrow, a cool day for the state, cloudy with isolated showers over southern and mountain districts, and mostly cloudy and dry across the north. Some more snow showers expected in the Alps. In Melbourne this afternoon, a shower or two becoming less likely. A cloudy day tomorrow with a top of 14, and right now it's 12 degrees.
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2: 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We have the verdict. Commonwealth Games kicks off.
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5: Hello, Dan Belling from Transport Victoria. Glen Iris, there's been a collision on the Monash Freeway city bound. It's just prior to the High Street overpass, blocking the right lane. Police are now there and you'll find it a slow run from well before Warrigal Road. Altona Meadows Central Avenue is closed near Point Cook Road. There's power pole repair works taking place after a collision there this morning. Now, that is the detour route for the closure of Point Cook Road over the Princes Freeway. So instead, you're going to have to use Palmer's Road and then Sayers Road to access Laverton and aircraft stations. It's a bit of a longer detour. Out of Kilmore East, O'Grady's Road closed both ways between Wandong Road and Kilmore East for a collision. Use the Northern Highway instead. And Banksia Street, Manningham Road down to one lane each direction between Heidelberg and Bulleen for northeast link works. Expect delays to build throughout the afternoon outbound along Banksia Street. That's the latest traffic and transport at 3:06.
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1: Have your say at Ringwood Library. Drive with Charlie Pickering.
7: Hello again. Charlie here for another great afternoon on Drive. Great to have your company. And in particular, great to have your company here at the Realm in Ringwood, which sounds like an elvish fort in Lord of the Rings. But it is, in fact, the centre of civic life here in Ringwood. Looking onto the town square, it houses the Maroondah City Council, the Realm Library, whose Wi-Fi I can strongly recommend, and as well as a hub for art, business and the community. 774 ABC Melbourne has been broadcasting here all week. We have a lovely crowd here now. Hi guys, make some noise. Lovely. And if you are passing by on the way home along the Maroondah Highway, why not pop in and say hi? I would love to meet you. But whether you're listening here in Ringwood or from elsewhere, we have a great show lined up this afternoon. Top of the list being Thursday, it's Unofficial History Day. And our subject today is just a 20-metre drop punt across the town square from where I'm sitting right now. That's right. Today for Unofficial History, it's
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7: Oh, don't make them like they used to. 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Maybe your first job was at the counter of the chemist shop. Maybe your first date was over a milkshake in the food court. Maybe you got a pash in the car park. Maybe you were in the crowd in 1975 when, and this is true, AC/DC played live at Eastland. I really hope I can get a call from someone today who saw AC/DC play Eastland. Give us a call, 1300 222 774. I want your unofficial history of Eastland today. Also today, we continue our hunt for Melbourne's nightmare intersections. Yesterday, we sent 774 station reporter Kate Mead through the roundabout that connects Diamond Creek Road to the Ring Road in Greensboro. And here's what locals had to say about that intersection.
10: That roundabout is a joke.
11: You have a little one?
10: Yes, yeah.
11: What does it feel like driving through?
10: Scary. Cars fly through and we wait until it's the safest, I guess. But sometimes you just have to go when you have to go.
11: Have you seen any accidents there?
12: I had nearly had one. What happens as you come up from the M80, if you're going straight ahead, you're in the right-hand lane. I've had people in the lane beside me come across and do a right-hand turn. Poor, deadly.
7: Well, deadly indeed. The hunt continues today. We are still looking for Melbourne's worst intersections. We're actually going to be talking to the RACV to find out what their data says are Melbourne's most accident-prone intersections. I wonder if the Diamond Creek roundabout is going to be on their list. But I want to hear from you. What is an intersection that you feel like you're taking your life in your hands every time you go through it? Give us a call and tell us Melbourne's worst intersection.

0: on Drive today. In the news also today, were you affected by the teachers' strike? Maybe you were at the protest in the city. The teachers still haven't got a deal and they march by the thousands through the city. And today I want to know, do protests work? Do they change your mind? Have you protested for a cause before? Did it change the world that time? Did you feel like you hitting the pavement for a cause actually made a difference? Let me know, 1300 222 774. I want to know if protesting is everything it's cracked up to be. Do they make you think differently, or do you just see chaos and inconvenience? Give me a call. We'll also bring you the latest on the teacher strike in just a moment. Also in the news, calls to decriminalise drug possession, take the focus away from addicts and users and focus on suppliers and dealers. Will it make a difference? How do you feel about it? Do you think it might encourage use, or is it time to call a ceasefire on the war on drugs and treat it as a health issue? Let me know, 1300 222 774. This afternoon, I'm going to try to get to the bottom of whether making criminals out of drug users actually does anything to reduce the trade in illegal drugs. We'll try and answer that question a little later on. On the topic of crime, you may remember the Vic Police had a shopping centre blitz over the last school holidays. Well, the local Ringwood cops will be coming by for a chat. And let me know how it went here at Eastland. Maybe you saw them on the mall. Let me know if you noticed a difference in law and order over the holidays thanks to the police blitz. 1300 222 774. All of that, plus plenty of your calls and our unofficial history of Eastland here on Drive, live from Ringwood on 774 ABC Melbourne.
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0: Also, if you are joining me at the Realm today, you can get yourself a 774 beanie. All you need to do is share a memory of Eastland with me as part of our unofficial history. Or later in the show, if you have a question for Dr. Carl, a science question, or even just a regular question that you can make sound like a science question, he'll answer anything. You can get one of these 774 beanies, perfect for some of the cold winter mornings we've had. That's right, Carl will be here answering your science questions later on. And you have another chance to go in the draw for our golden ticket giveaway. Just listen out for another keyword throughout the show. But first, what did you make of today's teachers' strike? Did you make it through with the help of grandma and grandpa? Or maybe you took one for the team and ran a daycare for your friends at the local trampoline park? The teachers still don't have a deal with the government, and they hit the streets to protest better pay and better resources outside Parliament. And I want to know from you, did the protest change what you thought? Actually, do you reckon protests work in general? Do they change your mind? Or have you protested a cause and seen the world change for the better as a result? Or maybe you think they're nonsense and a waste of time. Give me a call. 1300 222 774. Are protests everything they're cracked up to be? You know, I grew up hearing about Rosa Parks refusing to sit up the back of a bus, and I thought protests can do quite a bit. And then when I was at uni, I protested against voluntary student unionism, and it did nothing. And then I joined a giant protest, one of the biggest in the history of the country, to protest against the Iraq War, and that didn't change anything. But then I protested and gave a speech at a marriage equality rally, and that felt like it was part of change and a movement that did change the world. So I would say my experience is a mixed bag. I'd love to know what you think. Have you marched? Maybe you marched against the Vietnam War. Maybe you marched with me against the Iraq War or something else. Give me a call, 1300 222 774. I'd love to know what you think of protests and if you think they are worth the trouble. Because the teachers, as I said, have been on strike today, and many made their way to the CBD in their red union T-shirts. And if you're just tuning in, here's a little bit of what it sounded like.
3: I've got no doubt there'll be tens of thousands of teachers, education support staff, school leaders taking their message to Spring Street this morning.
4: Why are you here? We're here to get a better deal for our students and for the future of teaching in general. Like, I think that I've been in the job for about 12 years now, and I have seen enough to know that we deserve better, and I want better for our kids. I think the more knowledge we're getting about students with additional needs and students that have just needs to help in the classroom, and we just can't do it enough. We're burnt out. We need help, and we need funding for our schools to be able to do this. for those not in the industry, what are we missing? What don't we know?
5: I think it's just that it's really hard to support all the additional needs that you have in your classroom. I think it's really easy to judge. I mean, I get it. You see on paper, we've got a, you know, 9 till 3:30 job with holidays, but it's not that. You watch the car park, it's full at 7:30.
4: Graduate teachers, when then you see them arrive at the school, do you think they'll stay until retirement in the profession?
6: I don't think they'll stay. My daughter's training to be a primary school teacher, and I worry about what it'll be like for her. Teaching is an amazing profession, and I've got a lot of positive memories from it, but it is so much harder than when I started teaching in terms of the demands and the requirements and everything. So, no, I'm not surprised that they leave.
4: How do you feel when you see this sea of red?
6: I'm very excited to see so many of our fellow educators out and supporting this, because that's what we need to do. We need to stand strong so that we can get what we need. And it's not just about a pay rise for us. It's very much about the conditions in the school. I've worked at my school for over 30 years, and I've seen a lot of, changes in terms of the support that we get.
4: Why is it so important that you're here today?
7: Because we're sick and tired of being treated like we are expendable. We're sick and tired of being treated like our compassion is our currency. We deserve to be paid properly. We deserve to rock up at work and be safe. We deserve to be treated like we've gone to university for a number of years, hold bachelor, master's degrees, and are the best at our profession, rather than just relying on our goodwill and charity.
8: We're here because we would like to see more funding going into government schools. We'd like to see lower class sizes, and we'd like to see better work conditions.
4: Why is today important?
8: Because if we don't make a stand, then nothing will change.
0: Very resolute. That's 774 station reporter Kate Mead catching up with the teachers who are out in force protesting today in the city. And I wonder, did it change your mind? Do protests change your mind in general? Do you reckon they make a difference? 1-300-222-774. Michael in Lower Templestowe is a teacher and joins me now. Good afternoon, Michael.
9: Good afternoon, Charlie. Just to answer your question, sorry if I can jump in, today's a really good example of protests actually changing something. So this protest today is a watershed moment for teachers.
0: Right, so you were at the protest today?
9: Yes, I was.
0: And so what turns this just from something that stops traffic to something that is, as you say, a watershed moment for teachers?
9: Well, what we're seeing today is the union leadership, which was telling us to have one strike and then we'll have one and done on a sweetheart deal with the state government, you know, clear the decks before the election, that was rejected, and we have a union leadership that's not so keen on what we did today. They're trying to rebadge it and say today was about funding for schools, but it's actually a stop work about our pay and conditions. And they've given us an offer which we rejected. They gave us another offer, which they said you can have a day and a half to consider, which we rejected. And now we're out on the streets saying, well, you're going to need to do better. So I'm with a group of socialists in schools, and we're saying to the government and to the leadership of the AEU, the grassroots rank-and-file teachers have had enough. We need fair pay, fair conditions, and students need to learn in environments where their staff aren't stressed out, burned out, and leaving before retirement age.
0: We spoke to the union yesterday, and they tried to paint a picture that they were now in lockstep with the teachers. This is, we covered it on the show here, the fact that the union came and said, advised teachers to vote for a deal, and the teacher said no, this deal

0: but we got calls from teachers saying they were getting emailed directly from the government saying you better not keep protesting because we've got an election to win at the end of the year. Have you received emails like that?
1: I have, Charlie, and I've seen increasingly that tactic being used by both the government and Justin Mullaly and the leadership of the union, and it's not washing with younger teachers in particular, but it's just not washing with teachers. Our lived reality is that our careers are ending because of stress and overwork, and the solution from the union is to take substandard deals, and the solution from the government is to accept the very same deals.
0: Do you have any of those? Do you have any of those concerns that the government and I guess the union are trying to give you that if you don't get a deal after November, you could be dealing with the coalition, and it's highly unlikely that they're going to give you a more favourable deal?
1: Well, the thing that makes me really encouraged is because, as I said, grassroots activists like socialists in schools have really swung the

0: I wonder if anyone at Spring Street has this on the radio and hears that level of resolution if they didn't hear the crowd outside their window today. It's interesting you say that, Michael. In the past, when there's a teacher strike, often the phone calls are split 50-50 saying, why do I have to look after the kids? Why, this is such an inconvenience. Why can't they just get back to work? And as much as I've tried to stoke that division over the last couple of weeks, it really has felt like most people are ringing up and saying, treat the teachers properly. They have an important job to do. Did you feel today amongst those teachers that were protesting, amongst the community that you've spoken to, that they are resolute and they're not going to be pushed towards a deal that doesn't do what they want?
1: 100%. I've been teaching for 37 years and I taught during the Kennett years and took to the streets to protest against the cuts that he made to education. And I've never seen industrial conditions more in favour of teacher militancy, and I've never seen rank and file teachers better led and organised than they are currently.
0: 1300 222 774. Let me know what the protest did for you. Did it change your mind? Did it make you more resolute in the way it did the teachers? And do you think protesting is still effective? I'm speaking with Michael in Lower Templestowe, who's a teacher who is energised after the protest today, says it is a watershed moment. There's one part of that I want to ask you quickly before I let you go, Michael, about that watershed moment. You know, I spoke to Justin Mullally yesterday, who tried to paint a picture of, oh, we may have had our differences in the past, but the teachers and the union are back together. Listening to you now, I have to ask, how tenable is Justin Mullally and the union at this stage if it feels like the teachers are on their own and they don't necessarily trust the union or the government? How tenable have the union become?
1: I'll put it as simply as I can. Justin Mullally and the current leadership of the AU are cooked. They really are. There's no way known. The 15,000 extra teachers who have joined the union since March are going to just be simply standing in line to re-elect this leadership. And they can sort of put, you know, when we're united, we are stronger at the end of emails, but it doesn't change the reality on the ground. They are cooked.
0: Well, you don't have to be a home ec teacher to know what cooked means in this circumstance. Michael in Lower Templestowe, who's a teacher, was at the protest today. Thank you so much for calling in.
1: No worries. Thank you very much, Charlie.
0: So what do you think? 1300 222 774. What did you think listening to Michael there? What did it make you feel about the power of protest? Did it make you think that the teachers aren't going to back down and it's about time the government came around? If it was up to Michael, if he was representing the teachers, I think it'd be pretty difficult to negotiate with at this stage. Let me know. 1300 222 774. What do you make of the teachers' protest? It's 23 past 3. You're on 774 ABC Melbourne.
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0: It's about 24 past 3. Charlie with you on 774 ABC Melbourne. Coming up in a moment, I want to know, how safe do you feel walking around your local shopping centre? You might have noticed over the last school holidays there was a shopping centre blitz from Victorian police. And I'm wondering, did you feel safer? Did you notice the police were out in force? Did it make your local shopping centre feel safer? I'm here in Ringwood. I can see Eastland from where I'm sitting right now. The cops were there. And the local Ringwood cops are going to come and have a chat about what they got up to, what they saw and what difference it made. I'd love to know, what did you see? 1300 222 774. And while we are here in Ringwood, I believe, let's have a little chat to someone in the audience. Have we got Merlin? Hello, Merlin.
6: Hi, Charlie. How are you?
0: Very well, thank you. Now, you are a Ringwood local?
6: Yes.
0: And you've been causing trouble at the shopping centre and the police had to lock you up, am
6: well,
0: I right?
6: I'm trying to be in disguise at the moment.
0: So how long have you lived in Ringwood?
6: About 39 years.
0: Oh, wow.
6: Yeah, it was a very different Eastland when we came here.
0: It was indeed. It's been through quite a few renovations.
6: It has. I think two major ones.
0: Right. And how has the whole suburb as a whole changed while you've been around here?
6: It's just got so busy. It's a much busier place. I mean, I think Eastland is a really beautiful shopping centre and it's not too big. But it has changed a lot, and a lot of traffic going through, of course, is part and parcel for the... Of course, everybody has cars these days. But in

0: In those days, I think there was Meyer, there was, you know, a few shops, a food court downstairs. No, there was a donut shop there because my kids used to demand a donut. And the local kids from the high school used to gather there in the afternoon, and then they'd be shunted off because they were gathering for too long. But it was a very small...
1: So youth crime at Eastland is a tale as old as time, is what you're saying.
0: Well, they weren't doing anything wrong, and I often felt quite sorry for them when the people, the supervisors, or who shunted them off, because they actually had nowhere else to meet, really. There weren't many coffee shops. It's a very different place. But what I love about this Eastland is the open space right outside the library.
1: That's right, the town square just outside.
0: The town square is lovely. And not terribly many shopping centres have that. And I remember when the last lot of plans came out for Eastland, that was something that the locals really demanded. They didn't want everything to be inside. They wanted to have an outside space.
1: We're so used to nightmare stories of what planning actually gets through a council and what ends up happening. And this seems to be a great result.
0: It is, yes. And I think protests help. And the same with the big road going through the tunnel here, rather than going through the Mullum Mullum Creek area. And that was through protest in the local area.
1: So you feel that the people of the area have definitely had an impact on the decision-making at the
0: top? They have.
1: That's wonderful.
0: They're quite articulate, and they're very, very positive about what they want. They want better, I think, for almost the environment. They wanted not to destroy that beautiful bushland over Mullum Mullum Creek Way, and they did want an outside space here in what is a fairly large shopping centre. They didn't want to be inside all the time.
1: That's a wonderful story. Thank you so much for sharing, Merlin. I have to ask two quick questions.
0: Yes.
1: One, did you ever see AC/DC play at Eastland by any chance? I've heard tell in the 70s that they did. And two, did I meet you on a dance floor at Juice Nightclub?
0: I don't think so. And I did actually go on the with Jim Cairns and went down the Bourke Street in the... Moratorium.
1: Oh, really? Oh, yeah. So you marched on the moratorium on the Vietnam War.
0: Yeah.
1: Jim Cairns, am I right? Former Treasurer of Australia.
0: Indeed.
1: In the Gough Whitlam government, unless I'm mistaken.
0: Indeed.
1: That's the only name I remember other than Gough Whitlam from then, but well done. Well, that's incredible. So you protested the Vietnam War as well.
0: Yeah. I think it was 71 or something like that, with thousands of people. It was a pretty wonderful place to be that day.
1: Merlin, it's as if you were designed in a laboratory to serve today's show on Drive. You've ticked every story along the way.
0: I'll come along anytime.
1: Please do. Thank you very much.
0: Round
1: of applause for Merlin for joining Drive. You're listening to Drive 774 ABC Melbourne. It's coming up to 29 past three. Hope you're having a good afternoon. We're talking there about Eastland, the local shopping centre. Obviously, hoodlums of the past, which in my mind sounds not even as vicious as the Sharks and the Jets from West Side Story. But I'm curious, 1300 222 774, do you feel safe around your local shopping centre? I'm wondering if you noticed also the police presence during the school holidays as part of their... a part of their shopping centre blitz, which was aimed to have a presence, improve law and order, and address some problems occurring in shopping centres in particular. It was at places like Eastland, where we are now, Pacific Werribee, High Point, among others. Victoria Police say they made more than 200 arrests during that time. And to have a little chat about that, I'm joined by Tim Evans, who's an inspector in the Maroondah Victoria Police Force, joins me live here at The Realm now. G'day, Tim. How are you?
2: Afternoon, Charlie. Thanks for having me.
1: Great to have you here. I was about to ask you about Juice Nightclub, but I have a feeling it might have been before your time. I'm not sure.
2: I remember it, but I would have been far too young
1: yes,
2: to attend Juice.
1: That would have been a fake ID
2: right.
1: situation
2: That's
1: you're
2: right.
1: not allowed to talk about while
2: Absolutely
1: in uniform.
2: Absolutely not.
1: So first things first, why did the police feel that this blitz was necessary?
2: So we've been running Operation Pulse since December last year, which aims at putting police in the community and around our shopping centres where people are gathering, so that police are amongst the community making people feel safe and achieving community safety outcomes.
1: Have you found that over time the shopping centres are getting busier and busier and more people are gathering there?
2: Yeah, absolutely, especially here at Ringwood Eastland. It's such a great facility here. It's a real hub for the wider suburbs around here, and it has some really great attractions. So we definitely see huge patronage, particularly over school holidays at Eastland.

0: We've heard already good reports of the shopping centre, and I don't want to besmirch the Eastland experience in any way. But has there, pre-Blitz, have there been issues with crime at the shopping centre?
1: Yeah, definitely. It's one of those things where it's obviously a place where community comes together. So you get all sorts of people coming in and through the shopping centres. And we see shop thefts happen regularly at our big shopping centres, which is one of the focuses of this operation, is to crack down on that sort of behaviour.
0: And have you seen that spike and go up as, you know, we talk a lot about cost of living pressures, cost of fuel, inflation. Has it risen? Or have you noticed more and more people are doing that?
1: It's definitely constant. That's one of the focuses that by putting police in these shopping centres, there's a preventative aspect to it as well. It's not just identifying people who have done offences, but seeing police circulate in and around the shop certainly helps prevent crimes like shop theft from happening as well.
0: And while you and your fellow police officers from here in Ringwood were at Eastland, did you make many arrests over that time?
1: So over this previous holiday period, there was 209 people arrested across the different sites where Pulse was running. And a combined 400 charges laid, which were mostly for shop thefts.
0: Right. And what other things are you keeping an eye for or are causing problems in shopping centres?
1: Yeah, so we're patrolling for all sorts of things. So some drug offences, some weapons offences were identified. But notably, because of the presence of police, only 3% of charges laid were in relation to assaults and affrays and those sort of offences, which is a pretty good indicator that police being present there is preventing bigger incidents from happening in these places.
0: I'm speaking with Tim Evans, who's an inspector here in Maroondah with Victoria Police. What's the feedback like been from the community around the shopping centre when you are, you know, when you are out patrolling the shopping centre?
1: Yeah, really positive. And I think that's one of the reasons our police members and PSOs like doing these shifts so much, is because the community really get behind seeing police in amongst these shopping centres. And traders and patrons of the shopping centres have indicated a really strong support for seeing more police out in the community.
0: Is that appreciation shown by the occasional freebie in the food court? Like, do you get a free burger at McDonald's or a free coffee along the way?
1: No, I'm not saying
0: you have to declare anything. I'm just curious.
1: No, I think those days are over. But just stopping us and expressing their appreciation for us just being out and about is always really appreciated, and the members love it.
0: And from your point of view, I was going to say, is that one of the better parts of the job when you know, I'm sure there are times when it's serious, it can be dangerous, it can be stressful. Is it nice to be out there in the community and feeling what you're a part of?
1: Absolutely. And I think for a lot of people who join the police, that's one of the reasons they join, is because they want to be out supporting community and having opportunities to patrol around shopping centres proactively, where you're not sort of responding to a particular incident, but you can just interact with the public where they are, is really rewarding.
0: And so do you think we're going to see more of these blitzes over time? Does it feel like those school holidays are a good focus and a good time to get out, because obviously there's more kids out, there's more people out at the shopping centres?
1: Yeah, well, Operation Pulse has been a really big success in our view. So over the nine sites that we've identified across Melbourne and Geelong, we plan to hold these sort of elevated blitzes across school holidays periods and things like Black Saturday events. But there'll continue to be a presence at the shopping centres through this Pulse efforts.
0: And so how did you end up here in Maroondah at this cop shop? Did you grow up around here, or was it just luck of the draw that you landed here?
1: Yeah, I did. It's luck of the draw that I got back here, but I did grow up in Yarra Ranges and Maroondah areas.
0: Yeah, right.
1: So it's really great to be back amongst the community I grew up in, serving in this way.
0: That's fortunate. So while I have you, before I let you go, it is our unofficial history day. Do you have a favourite memory of Eastland of yours? It could even be just from the recent blitz. Maybe your favourite criminal you arrested, something like that, I don't know. But no, do you have a favourite memory of Eastland?
1: It was always a real treat to come out to Eastland for me. It was sort of Churnside Park is where I grew up, so a little bit of trek into the big smoke at Ringwood to come to the big shopping centre. And I mean, it was not as big and fancy as it is now, but it was still just an event to come out with the family and come and cruise around the streets here.
0: Awesome. Well, thank you so much for your time today. Thank you for the work that you do. I know that there are people here that appreciate it, people in the shopping centre that appreciate the good work that you at the Maroondah Police and Victoria Police do. Thank you so much for your time, Tim.
1: Thanks, Charlie.
0: Tim Evans, Inspector here at Maroondah with Victoria Police. You're listening to 774 ABC Melbourne. Charlie Pickering with you on Drive. And coming up in a moment, I'm going to have a chat to the Mayor of Maroondah City Council, joining me live here from the Realm in Ringwood. But right now, let's get the news headlines from Nicholas Hines.
2: Thanks, Charlie. Thousands of public school teachers and staff have marched from Bourke Street Mall to State Parliament.

0: For the second time this year, amid an ongoing dispute over pay and conditions, the government is still yet to explain its next steps in the negotiating process, with the union warning of the potential for more strike action. Some economists expect the Reserve Bank to leave interest rates on hold next month after Australia's unemployment rate remained steady at 4.4% in June. NAB Chief Economist Sally Ault says the Reserve Bank will be closely watching inflation figures due out next week as it weighs up its next interest rates decision. And a huge operation to clean off the now infamous Pam the Bird graffiti from a tower on the Balti Bridge has begun. Transurban says the repainting of the pylon 140 metres in the sky could take several days to complete. In Melbourne this afternoon, a shower or two becoming less likely. Right now it's 12 degrees and I'll be back with more news at 4 o'clock.
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1: Drive with Charlie Pickering.
8: It's 24 to 4. I'm always too specific about that. 24 to 4 on 774 ABC Melbourne. Charlie Pickering with you on Drive. Coming to you live from the realm in Ringwood, deep in the city of Maroondah. In a moment, I'm going to have a chat with the mayor of Maroondah, Councillor Linda Hancock, who's going to come in and tell me what's on the agenda for Maroondah, what concerns the local citizens have. And what some of the big achievements are of what the Maroondah City Council have done here over the years. Heard already from Merlin in our crowd today. Very happy with the development, thanks to something of citizen involvement in that planning, and the results are very good. We're going to have a chat to the mayor shortly, and we're going to continue our unofficial history of Eastland to celebrate the fact that we're here in Ringwood. And joining me on the phone now, Sharon in Croydon. Do you have an unofficial history of Eastland for us?
9: Yeah, hi Charlie, can you hear me?
8: I can indeed, Sharon. What's your unofficial history?
9: Yep, I can, no worries. Look, I grew up in East Ringwood about 60 years ago and had one of my first real part-time jobs at Target. Well, actually it was Lindsay's back then in Eastland. I think I was probably about 15 years old. Worked in boys' wear, spent my Saturdays quite often bored to tears, folding up little T-shirts and little pants and keeping all the tables neat and tidy. They were sort of great big tables laid out with all the socks and jocks and T-shirts and all that sort of thing. Very old Eastland days back then.
8: So it was, are you saying it was Lindsay's before it was Target?
9: It was Lindsay's, yeah, before Target.
8: And did you have a uniform? Target. Did you have like a classic store uniform to go with Lindsay's?
9: No, not that I can remember. I don't think so. Can't remember wearing a uniform for work back then, but also spent many years working in aged care in Eastland, spending a lot of my time sort of high school time going to one of the local, well, I actually went to Ringwood Tech, and so I haven't ventured far from home, and spent a lot of time, I think, walking home and snogging the boyfriend at Ringwood Station, actually.
8: Whoa.
9: If I'm truthful.
8: This is the exact juicy story that I wanted to get to.
9: Yeah, that's what I thought. I heard that, so I thought, oh, well, I better ring in and confess. Spend a lot of time in the food court. Was very happy to actually see the police presence during the school holidays and lots of groups of PSOs and cops walking around in groups of four, actually. I saw one lovely group of four carting off a young man, handcuffed, marching him out of the shopping centre. So very happy to see that.
8: No pash at the train station for him.
9: No, no pash at the train station. The station's changed a bit now.
8: Ah, so, more's the pity. I'm sure you could still find the right corner if you went looking hard enough. But I just wonder, what is it about this area? You've spent so much of your life here. What do you love about it?

0: Oh, love the shopping centre. My desire for my old age would really be to have an apartment on top of Eastland. That'd be the ideal. Currently, my mum and I go and actually stay at Sage in the hotel on Christmas Day each year.
1: Oh.
0: We've been doing that for about 5 years now, and my mum's in her 90s, so we go and stay at Sage at Eastland, right just about where you are now, and spend the night there, and then get up and have breakfast, and then go Boxing Day shopping.
1: Oh, wonderful. Sharon in Croydon, thank you so much for your unofficial
0: Yeah,
1: history of
0: no
1: Ringwood. I
0: worries, Charlie.
1: appreciate it. What a beautiful picture that you paint. It's 19 to 4. Charlie with you on 774 ABC Melbourne. We're going to keep that unofficial history going. If you've got a story of Ringwood, in particular Eastland, I want to know your unofficial history of Eastland. I am 100% on the hunt for anyone that saw ACDC play at Eastland. Give me a call, 1300 222 774. But first, let's check the weather with Rob Urbaniak, senior forecaster on duty at the Weather Bureau. G'day, Rob.
2: G'day,
1: So I'm well and truly indoors and comfy today, but what's it like outside? It feels like it has taken a turn for the colder.
2: It's definitely cold, but it's not bad overall. It's been mostly dry, except for a few light showers near Frankston. Maximum temperatures, though, have been pretty cool at about 12 to 13 degrees about the city. So, yes, it definitely feels like winter out there. And what we can expect for coming days is tomorrow will be mostly dry, except for the very slight chance of some drizzle around Frankston and the southeast. Top of about 14 degrees, so a bit warmer. Cold in the morning, though, at around 7 degrees. Then Saturday, unfortunately, it's a bit of a rainy day. So anywhere between 1 and 5 millimetres of rainfall is pretty likely, and that rain will be pretty much any time during the day, so on and off showers, basically. Getting a bit warmer, though, on the weekend with a top of 16 on Saturday. And then Sunday will be mostly dry, except for in the east, so like in Yarra Glen and Frankston. So, yeah.
1: Thank you very much, Robert Baniak, senior forecaster on duty at the Weather Bureau. Have a good afternoon. We'll check in again tomorrow. It's 17 to 4. Charlie with you on ABC Melbourne. In a moment, I'll chat with the mayor of the Maroondah City Council. But first, continuing our unofficial history, because I'm broadcasting from right here at Ringwood's Realm Library, we are literally next door to Eastland Shopping Centre. And give us a call, 1300 222 774. Give me a call. I want to know your memories of Eastland. Did you know? This is an amazing fact that I learnt this week. I had no idea that Eastland birthed a king. That is exactly right. There is a king who came out of Eastland. We are going to get the story now. We have a monarch here in Melbourne with a very close tie to Eastland. Drew Law, former
3: How's it going,
1: manager
3: Charlie?
1: at Coles Eastland, who went on to become a Moomba monarch in 2021. Good afternoon.
3: Good afternoon, Charlie.
1: This is an amazing rags to riches story. It is a fairy tale of Disney proportions. So we'll get to that in a moment. Firstly, tell us about your time at Eastland working at the Coles.
3: I was the assistant store manager during COVID times. I was there for about 2 years, and I was sort of assistant manager and then sort of did some store managing relief as well. But I enjoyed my time at Eastland Coles. It was very it challenged me, and it was a very interesting store to be at. Every day was very different.
1: And that was an incredibly difficult time for everyone, obviously, COVID, and so many businesses had to figure out how to do things differently. How hard was it working at Coles during lockdown? Or was it actually easier because you didn't have to clean up after customers that spilled things in the aisles?
3: It was actually insane. I don't know if you remember, but toilet gate was the toilet paper gate was the rage back then, and
1: Oh,
3: we
1: yes.
3: were being swarmed by people. Aisles were filled, we couldn't keep up, we had no stock on the shelves. It was a very crazy time.
1: So you were witness to the ravaging hordes hoarding their toilet paper and everything in those days leading up to lockdown.
3: Yes, correct.
1: And then once it happened, you would have had to just ship so many delivery groceries, which would have just been an increase of workload that you would not have been prepared.

0: for?
1: No, not at all. We were working tirelessly. The team was under the pump every day, but we just did our best to get the groceries out to the Eastland community.
0: Now, tell us about how you go from there to being a Moomba Monarch. And I believe they are actually linked. Your time delivering groceries during COVID actually led to you becoming a King of Moomba.
1: Yeah, so I was delivering personally an elderly gentleman named Jadez Bell. He used to play for the Melbourne Football Club. He was 98 at the time, and he called in and he was desperate. He had no family in Victoria. He asked if we could deliver him groceries because he was so nervous of catching COVID that it would sort of end his life. And so I would personally do his shopping for him once every 2 weeks, and I would deliver it to his house. And then, yeah, we sort of formed a bond and a relationship, and someone picked up on the story, and then it all went from there, and it was a crazy time, and sort of got swept up in the whole Moomba parade and all that sort of thing. So,
0: Wow, incredible. It may well be the last time the constitutional monarchy of Moomba made a decision based purely on merit and picked an unknown to be a king of Moomba. So what was it like though? Like being a king of Moomba, how exciting was that?
1: it was very exciting. My family sort of couldn't really believe that, little old Drew from Coles in Eastland was sort of being paraded around and celebrated. It was a surreal experience, and like I'm grateful for that time of my life.
0: Did you have any powers? Like, could you commandeer a vehicle or keys to the city or anything like that?
1: I didn't get any of those powers. I believe my photo is up in Town Hall, and that will be forever, apparently. So we'll see how that goes.
0: Well, a wonderful legacy that you have left. Drew Law, former manager at Coles, who went on to be a Moomba Monarch, all because of Coles here in Ringwood. Drew, thank you so much for your time.
1: Thank you. Have a great day.
0: That's Drew's unofficial history of Eastland. What is yours? Give us a call, 1300 222 774. We're here in Ringwood. We are getting the unofficial history of Eastland, and I want to hear from you. But up next, the Mayor of Maroondah City Council is going to join me right here on 774 ABC Melbourne.
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3: Drive with Charlie Pickering.
0: And I'll turn my mic on. That's right. It's 12 minutes to four. Charlie with you on 774 ABC Melbourne. And we always want to know what's happening where you live, especially if it's something you can put on my to-do list. 1300 222 774 is the number to call. And whatever it is, you can also tell us through ABC Your Say. 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Speaking of having their say, I'm going to speak right now as I broadcast live from the Realm Library here in Ringwood. In the city of Maroondah, with the Mayor of Maroondah City Council, who I've spoken to on the phone before, first time we've met in person, Councillor Linda Hancock. Good afternoon. Thank you for welcoming us to Maroondah.
5: Well, thank you for coming. We've loved having you here. It's a great pleasure.
0: Everyone has had a fun week. Raph has been here, Bridget's been here. They've been telling me what a good time they've had. And they weren't joking. It wasn't a trap. I've had a ball as well.
5: Good.
0: It is great to be here. So we were talking to the police then. Let's get down to business and, mm-hmm. and your job as the mayor, which is a big job. It's a big city.
5: Yes.
0: We spoke about the police presence at the shopping centre. And I'm curious, what's the biggest concern for you in this area?
5: As far as crime goes?
0: Well, it could be anything. It doesn't have to be crime. But
5: no. I don't have an overarching concern about Maroondah. I think we're actually out east, very community orientated, I've only got to look at the community grants that we give out to so many volunteer groups that are doing all this work in the community. So I think we're really well connected. We have our issues, like anything else. There is some crime around here and there are some people that feel unsafe, but generally speaking, we walk our trails, we walk around. I think we are in a happy local government area.
0: We've heard already from people here today, Merlin saying what a wonderful area it is to be in. Callers saying they've spent their entire lives here and they love being a part of this community. It is, it's great to hear. We always, you know, at 774, we always get calls when something is wrong. It's great to hear people talk about when things are going right. There is something, though, that is a big issue, and that is purple bins.
5: Yes.
0: And I have to bring that up because the purple bin rollout across Victorian councils could be delayed. That's some news we got last week. This is something that you've been advocating for.
5: Yes. Maroondah are part of the Eastern Regional Group of Councillors and we've all been on the start of this rollout to many other local governments that this millions of dollars cost to install and buy all these new bins and lids for glass when there is a much better opportunity for recycling by expanding the CDS. And to date, Victoria and Tasmania, the only two that haven't signed up to the national CDS scheme. It's so successful. We see a lot of our clubs collecting the cans from the sporting fields now, from our rubbish tins. We have a special basket on the side. People that are homeless have been collecting, so they've got some extra money. Groups are buying more equipment for their clubs. So that recycling of what we do is helping monetary our community. So why do we need a glass bin when most things are plastic these days?
0: So you don't see this as inevitable. You think there is a way long term that it could be done through the CDS, the deposit scheme, and that it doesn't have to be an impost on the local government and eventually on the ratepayers to have another purple bin.
5: That's right, we don't. And we currently use our recycling bin for cardboard, paper and glass. Suppliers have told us that that is still can be done and separated. So why do we need a glass bin, a fourth bin to roll out that may be collected, you know, once a month by some people, once every 6 months? I mean, if we include other bottles into the CDS scheme, there's more recycling of those.
0: And there is there's a trick to the idea of the CDS scheme, and I mean that in a positive way, is that the labour involved there is done by the community to get the bottles in there, and they're rewarded for that labour.
5: Yes.
0: You don't have to actually involve a layer of government. You don't have to involve rates in that process. And there are kids, there are groups, there are families that are happy to do that legwork.
5: Oh, very much so. Yes.
0: Okay, moving on. And our station reporter, Kate Mead, visited Ringwood last week and spoke to some of the locals here. And we chatted to the police, as I mentioned. They did mention some concerns about safety. And we talked about how there are still arrests for, you know, there was mainly shoplifting, but there are other crimes going on. What are you hearing from the community about that?
5: I don't hear a lot about being unsafe in the community. Yes, around populous areas like shopping centres, railway stations, you know, there's groups of people that sometimes people are afraid to go past because they're just in a group when they're not really doing anything wrong. Yes, there are people that get pulled out of Eastland. There's people at the railway station that get pulled away by the PSOs. But overall, you don't see that in your strip shopping centres around, and we've got a lot of those in Maroondah. And it's not always overt here either.
0: Is it? We heard from a caller, heard from Merlin. Teenagers hanging out at Eastland is a tale as old as time. And as you mentioned, a group of teenagers, some people will just find intimidating when they see them. Okay. Is that a statement that there needs to be a third space for teenagers? That, you know, it's not at home, it's not at school. They do need somewhere to hang out and congregate. And maybe it's not a sports club, but they're not footy, you know, sporty people or whatever. And does that speak to that need within the community of a place for teenagers to just hang out?
5: I think there is a place for young people who perhaps are not involved with sports or the arts or other community organisations, that they just need to be with their own kind. And we've certainly got that within our youth services. Got a beautiful new place down at Croydon where they meet. They've got their own little committee of management that they respond to. They came to the chamber recently and had their meeting around the chamber, just introducing them, and they were asking me, how do we connect with older people? What are some of the things we can do? Very positive young group of people. But it does go back to that age old, you see a group of youth, they're up to nothing, you know, what are they doing? Whereas they're not doing anything wrong, they're just being teenagers. And we're all there at one stage. And I always say to people, in my policing career, people would say, oh, young people. And I go, I can tell you one school that we probably know two or three of those students out of 500. So there's 497 kids that are doing the right thing. There's people's grandchildren and kids. So overall, our youth do the right thing.
0: And you're right, that perception from outside a group, those kids are probably looking at a group of grey-haired seniors going, there they are, a gang of them, hoarding investment properties, freezing me out of the market. It's that in-group, out-group mentality. It's unavoidable. I was speaking with Councillor Linda Hancock, Mayor of the Maroondah City Council. The other thing that obviously is a concern that definitely comes across your desk is development. And Ringwood has gone through incredible growth in my lifetime, definitely, yes. From being something of an outer suburb to an inner ring suburb with a lot of development. Are you comfortable with the way that development is going? It puts pressure on the public space. It puts pressure on a suburb to develop in a way that doesn't change it too much and doesn't make it inhospitable for people who've lived here for 30, 40, 50 years.
5: I love planning, and what I love about Ringwood is our planning has been a strategic direction for over 10 years and going forward for another 10. We've plotted out our planning right from one end of the activity centre to the other about where good buildings will go, where the right buildings will go, work with our developers. We've got one of the best planning directors, I reckon, in the state. He and his team have worked with state government when they brought in a planning unit, and they've worked together to get the right outcomes.
0: And do you feel the community sees that and feels the difference?
5: What they're probably feeling a little bit now is the changes to the planning scheme that have been done by state government. So unfortunately, the rush to put in lots of houses, like, you know, doubling populations in some cases, seeing towers built in neighbouring local government areas, is that going to come here, the worry, because of the changes to the state? So there's a few changes to building codes and where development can be, housing zones close to stations. So some things are being built higher and bigger than what we anticipated or wanted, and that's where our community will be starting to worry.
0: State and federal governments always have to have a giant number they can quote at the end of the year to say, we built this many, look how good we are. But it's always, that's individual people and apartments and buildings at the end of the day. Yeah. And that's where the rubber meets the road. There is another issue, though, that is very important that I have to bring up, and that is dog parks. I have to talk about that. I hear that dog parks, dog fences are a hot topic in Maroondah. Council voted against fencing an off-leash dog park in Greysdale Park. Why was that voted down?
5: It was voted down because we are going to put in other measures, and that is have our local laws go out and do education with the people that are using that area. A park won't stop a dog off-lead that is not under effective control. The rule is, if you have an off-lead dog, it must be under effective control and come back when you call it.
0: So we need to train our dog owners, yes, better than the dogs at this stage. Unfortunately, we're out of time. Thank you for having us here in Ringwood. Councillor Linda Hancock, Mayor of Maroondah City Council, thank you for your time this afternoon.
5: And thank you all too. Thank you.
0: We're heading up towards the news now. After the news, the RACV will tell us about the worst intersections here in Melbourne. I wonder if any on our list cross over with their list. And also, today's golden ticket keyword, I'm going to give it to you now, is Eastland, which of course is our unofficial history topic. Text Eastland, one word, to 0437 774 774 in the next 5 minutes to go in the draw to win tickets to the MIFF opening Lord of the Rings Orchestra concert, Bill Bailey, Mrs. Doubtfire and MTC's Uncle Vanya. That's Eastland. Text it to 0437 774 774. More of Drive live from the Realm in Ringwood coming up after the news, and it is 4 o'clock.
6: Good afternoon, Nicholas Hines with ABC News. A culture of racism, bullying and abuse at an elite private school in regional Victoria left students and staff afraid to speak out, according to an independent review. Eden Hedinen has the story.
7: Ballarat Grammar commissioned the review by organisational cultural specialist Intersection following widespread media reporting of incidents of peer-to-peer physical violence in the school's boarding houses last year. While the report identified genuine strengths and a deep sense of community at Ballarat Grammar, it also revealed that patterns of abuse were normalised within a hierarchical peer culture that some found to be inadequately supervised. The report makes 44 recommendations, including removing the gendering of houses, overhauling incident reporting systems, and developing a structured Year 7 to 12 curriculum covering respectful relationships.
6: Australia's representative body for judges and magistrates has hit back at opposition leader Angus Taylor after he criticised the Victorian Magistrates Court for granting bail to a so-called ISIS bride. Political reporter Sarah Tomevska explains.
8: In a rare intervention, the Australian Judicial Officers Association has defended the role of courts in applying the law regardless of whether decisions are politically popular. After Angus Taylor said it was an utter disgrace that accused ISIS bride Rayan El-Khouli was granted bail earlier this week. The opposition leader added the Victorian Magistrate Court's decision failed the security test, values test and the pub test. Justice Stephen Moore says magistrates are required to apply the law, not a pub test, and any criticism shouldn't undermine public confidence in the justice system.
6: Locals in Melbourne's Inner North are pushing to save an historic youth centre, which has been listed for sale for the first time since it opened over 80 years ago. Don Bosco Youth Centre in Brunswick has been run by the Salesian Society since 1939, offering childcare programs as well as hostel beds for young men doing apprenticeships. Now the Society has put the centre up for sale and potential development. Local Greens politician Samantha Ratnam says she hopes the centre can be saved.
9: It's going to take a lot of community rallying, and that's why the call is on the state government and the council to work together to see if we can secure that youth space for young people for the future.
6: Marybeck Council and the Salesian Society have been contacted for comment. The Anti-Semitism Royal Commission has heard evidence from the peak body of the Australian Jewish community as it investigates security arrangements for Jewish people. Georgia Lenton-Williams has more.
10: Co-CEO of the Executive Council of Australian Jewry, Peter Wertheim, appeared before the Commission in Melbourne this afternoon. He told the inquiry his organisation would like to see the government meet all the security costs of the Jewish community because the current arrangement falls short. Mr. Wertheim also addressed commentary which was circulated following the last federal budget, claiming the Executive Council of Australian Jewry would be able to allocate taxpayer funds as it saw fit. Mr. Wertheim called the claim an outrageous falsehood, saying there were guidelines in place.
6: Officials say a new multi-billion dollar deal the US has struck with Saudi Arabia for a civilian nuclear program will provide great access for American companies. But reports suggest it could allow Saudi Arabia to enrich uranium to use as fuel, which could also be used to produce nuclear weapons. Democratic Congressman Ro Khanna has criticised the deal, saying Saudi Arabia hasn't committed to giving up nuclear fuel production and they haven't agreed to inspections.
11: So it is a terrible deal, but Trump is floundering in the Middle East. The Strait of Hormuz is closed, we're losing service members, gas prices are up. The Saudis were upset at us because of this ill-planned war. And so you see an administration flailing and making poor decisions.
6: In the AFL, St Kilda coach Ross Lyon has confirmed forward Max King is in line for his first game in more than 2 years. King has overcome a stretch of injuries, the most recent a hamstring complaint. Lyon says a return through the VFL was considered, but King has done enough to return to the senior side.
12: He's done so much more work than ever in his last VFL return. Bigger sessions in percentage terms, you're talking 30 or 40% more.
6: And the weather across Victoria. There have been some snow showers falling in the mountains this afternoon, with scattered showers over southern and mountain districts and some isolated showers across the northern plains. And tomorrow, some patchy morning frost in the northeast of the state, and then some isolated showers over southern and mountain districts, and a mostly cloudy and dry day across the north. In Melbourne, a shower or two becoming less likely this afternoon. A cloudy day tomorrow with a top of 14. Right now, it's 12 degrees.
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14: 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We have the verdict. Commonwealth Games kicks off.
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17: Hello, Dan Belling from Transport Victoria. Outbound Monash Freeway, there's half-hour delays at start at the end of the Westgate Freeway through the Burnley Tunnel down past High Street, mainly due to an earlier accident that was in the inbound lanes and has now cleared. Eastlink, there's been an accident Frankston bound or southbound after High Street Road in the right-hand lane. Murrumbina Road in Murrumbina closed for a stretch between Neerham Road and Kangaroo Road for a nasty collision. Try Poth Road instead. Altona North Central Avenue is closed near Point Cook Road for power pole repair works after a collision there this morning. Now, that is the main detour for the closure of Point Cook Road over the Princes Freeway. The Point Cook Road outbound exit off the freeway is also being closed due to this, so you'll need to use Newland Street or Palmer's Road instead. And there's delays on the freeway, already back to the Westgate Freeway. And in Hallam, watch out for an accident on the Princes Highway entry to the South Gippsland Freeway outbound. The left lane's blocked. That's the latest traffic and transport at 4:06.
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13: Have your say at Ringwood Library. Drive with Charlie Pickering.
0: 4:06. Welcome to Drive. Welcome back if you've been with us this afternoon. If you're just joining, I will tell you that we are at the Realm in Ringwood where we are doing Drive live all afternoon. And if you're going to be passing by on the Maroondah Highway, if you're in the neighbourhood in Ringwood, come and say hi. We're having a really great time here. Been getting to know some folks from Ringwood and getting our unofficial history of Eastland, which is just across the city square from where I am right now. I want to know, 1300 222 774, I want your unofficial history of Eastland. Maybe you worked there as a kid. Maybe you went on your first date there. Maybe you saw a band perform in Eastland. I am looking still for someone who saw AC/DC play live at Eastland, where they were born to play. That is absolutely, every band in the world, that's where they want to play. Eastland Shopping Centre, that's the pinnacle for any rock and roll band. I want to know if you were there to see them, 1300 222 774, or anything at all. Give me your unofficial history of Eastland. Also coming up shortly, we are going to speak to the RACV about our list that we are building. We're looking for the worst intersections in Melbourne. 1300 222 774. Let us know what's on your list. One of those intersections that you feel like you're taking your life in your hands every time you drive through it. We've been sending our station reporter, Kate Mead, through those intersections. I believe we filled out an insurance report before we... it doesn't matter. She seemed happy about it. Anyway, we are on the hunt for our worst intersections, but we're going to speak to the RACV and see if any on our list match up with their list of the worst intersections in Melbourne, and also try to find out what can we actually do to make these intersections safer. So if you've got an intersection to add to the list, give us a call, 1300 222 774. We have some breaking news here right now, and we were just chatting with the Mayor of Maroondah, but on the topic of another council here in Melbourne, a new mayor is set to be elected in the city of Wyndham. The mayor, who wrote a character reference for a convicted sex offender, Preet Singh, resigned on Tuesday, and we have just found out that a special meeting will be held at 5 p.m. today to choose the new mayor. I'm sure news of that will come through. We'll bring it to you as we get it. But just to repeat that, the city of Wyndham will be having a special meeting at 5 p.m. today to choose a new mayor. That is coming up later on Drive. Plus, more of your calls. And if you're here at the Realm, if you're listening to this as you walk around Eastland Shopping Centre, come and say hi. Join our conversation. And if you have something you want to say, just put your hand up if you want to have a chat about anything at all. If I'm talking about something and you want to join in and have a chat, just put your hand up. We'll get a mic to you and we will talk very soon. The number to call here is 1300 222 774 if you want to join the conversation as well. And right here, Bruce from Box Hill, good afternoon.
19: Good afternoon, Charlie.
0: Welcome to Drive. It is wonderful. Thank you for having us here in your community.
19: Thank you.
0: Now, I believe, unless I've been told a lie, you have a wonderful unofficial history of Eastland. Is it true? Did you do it? Did you see a certain band play here at Eastland?
20: I did. I saw AC/DC. I must have been 14 or 15. And I remember being on the upstairs level and just looking down, there's AC/DC playing. And the main thing I remember was that the drummer had a broken arm. So he was playing, I believe, with his right arm sort of going from the cymbal to the snare drum. And, you know, it's pretty simple stuff, I guess, but it was still good, effort.
0: I'm sure it's not that simple if you've got a broken arm.
20: So makes it hard.
0: Am I right? Off the top of my head, it was 75, around 1975?
20: I think I saw them about 72.
0: Oh, 72?
20: From memory. But
0: wow.
20: I could be wrong, but...
0: Incredible. And so they were there, Angus Young on guitar. It would have been Bon Scott on vocals back then.
20: Yeah.
0: The original lineup of AC/DC. How loud were they?
20: I don't recall them being that loud.
0: Oh, really? Okay.
20: I don't recall it being a big deal. Just like, you know, I'm walking around and there's this band playing and they said it was AC/DC and they sounded all right. They sounded good.
0: And right, so you used to come to Eastland a bit? Like, were you in a school uniform like Angus Young at the time?
20: No, but I would just loved Eastland when it opened and I came every night after school. And, you know, I'd ride my bike down and my mum sort of said, look, I might have to limit you going to Eastland.
0: Oh, really?
20: I loved it so much. And then I just started losing interest and not going every night, you know, maybe going twice a week and, you know, Lord's diminishing returns.
0: And was it just the place to hang out? Everyone from school would be there and you'd meet other kids.
20: Yeah.
0: And so what time did it like close at 5? Did it close at regular times to go home? I'm trying to remember. Like
20: I remember when Friday night late shopping started and that
0: That's
20: was
0: right.
20: Huge.
0: That was a big deal. It would open till 9 o'clock. My dad had a shop at Knox City and that he'd be there till 9 on a Friday. I remember that was a very big deal.
20: Yes, that was a big thing, you know.
0: And that was the loophole too with your mum. She said you have to come home when the shopping centre closes and then it's 9 o'clock and you're out partying.
20: Yeah, they're probably right.
0: Oh, amazing. Bruce from Box Hill. I'm so glad I wasn't making it up that AC/DC definitely played at Eastland.
20: They definitely played here and I'd sort of forgotten about it.
0: Wow.
20: But I did definitely see them because I remember with the drummer having a broken arm.
0: That's brilliant.
20: Stuck in my memory banks.
0: Wonderful. Thank you very much. Bruce from Box Hill. Round of applause for Bruce helping us out.
20: Thank you.
0: With our broadcast. You're listening to Drive on 774 ABC Melbourne. And we are moving on right now. We do want your unofficial history of Eastland. Give us a call, 1300 222 774. We'll check back in with the unofficial history soon. But we are also still taking nominations for the worst intersections in Melbourne. The worst intersection is on my to-do list. We want to make a list of the worst intersections and try and fix them. Yesterday, 774 station reporter Kate Mead tackled the first of these intersections. It got a lot of nominations from you, and that was the Diamond Creek Road going towards the Ring Road in Greensboro. Here's what locals had to say about that intersection.
21: That roundabout is a joke.
22: You have a little one?
21: Yes, yeah.
22: What does it feel like driving through?
21: Scary. Cars fly through and we wait until it's the safest, I guess. But sometimes you just have to go when you have to go.
22: Have you seen any accidents there?
23: I nearly had one. What happens as you come up from the M80, if you're going straight ahead, you're in the right-hand lane. I've had people in the lane beside me come across and do a right-hand turn. Poof, deadly.
0: Well, it well and truly earned a spot on our list of the worst intersections in Melbourne. You can add an intersection that you struggle through by calling 1300 222 774, or you can send an email to melbournedrive@abc.net.au. And I told you I've put a word in with the Department of Transport and also the RACV to get the cold, hard facts. We've got our list based on your thoughts, what you experience, but they have these lists as well. And we're going to talk to them about what we can actually do about it. Well, joining me now is James Williams, and he is the RACV Head of Policy. Good afternoon, James.
24: Good afternoon, Charlie.
0: Thank you very much for joining us. Now, the RACV runs the My Melbourne Road Survey every 2 years to identify Melbourne's worst intersections. So tell me, James, what, in the view of RACV, are the worst?
24: Well, Charlie, you might not be surprised to know that our worst is actually the Greensboro Bypass and Diamond Creek Road roundabout in Greensboro. So there's a good match there. And that intersection was identified by Victorians through our survey last year. But RACV did its own analysis and found that it is very complex roundabout. It's on a gradient. There's multiple lanes. You can cross lanes to do different turns. And we are certainly calling on the Victorian government as a priority to do something to fix Greensboro Bypass and Diamond Creek Road roundabout. And it's only going to get worse with all the infrastructure and the new tunnel being built that way. So absolutely, Greensboro Bypass. And the other intersection that comes up on our list and it's perennial is the Mount Alexander Road and Keilor Road intersection in Essendon, which is another really complex intersection there that also has a tram running through it and is it technically a roundabout but doesn't look like it in a very high activity centre.
0: Right, so we'll get to some of the other intersections on your list in a moment, but, you know, with an intersection like that, the Diamond Creek Road going to the Greensboro Bypass, what can you actually do with an intersection like that? How does a government, how does the Minister for Transport actually make it safer?
24: RACV set out some short-term, medium-term and long-term potential solutions for the government to consider. In the short term, there are a few things that we can do around the edges to make it safer. Certainly, there's a lot of signage that could be decluttered. It needs to be a lot safer for pedestrians. There's a lot of near misses that occur there, not least of all because motorists are coming off the freeway or coming down from the ring road, don't expect to see pedestrians crossing. There's also a TAFE nearby and a lot of activity. In the longer term, RACV would like to see the Victorian government continue the freeway up to that intersection so that it removes it as a roundabout entirely and we can have the access and exit off that road without a roundabout that's too big and trying to do too much all at the same time.
0: I'm speaking with James Williams from the RACV. He's the head of policy and we're talking about our list of worst intersections versus his list of worst intersections. It turns out they cross over pretty well. So tell me, looking at your list and also the ones that we're nominating, what makes a dangerous intersection?
24: It depends on the intersection. If you look at most of them, and the others are repeat offenders. So, for example, we've got the Springvale Junction there. It's another example of where there's three roads coming together, a lot of activity, a lot of traffic volume, people turning right. The one down in Springvale, there are traffic islands where people turn right inside the intersection. So a lot going on. The Essendon one I mentioned with the trams going through it, they're too large. And so they can't cope with the scale, or motorists find it very difficult to navigate just because of the scale of it, which is certainly the case with the Greensboro one. And then you have other intersections that look relatively okay, such as the one in Chadstone, which is the intersection of Warrigal Road and Dandenong Road there. That intersection looks okay. It's relatively simple, but it's highly dangerous. It gets a lot of crashes and near misses because the slip lanes turning left are too short, too shallow, very poor for pedestrians, and also the line markings aren't up to scratch. So sometimes it can be a very simple fix, like improving line markings and signage and also the period of time that we have the lights turning green and green arrows. But other times it's really a lot more complex. And that's the challenge with one like Greensboro Bypass. But we do think that there is a significant issue there that needs to be addressed by the government.
0: I've put it on my to-do list, but whose actual job is it to fix these intersections?
24: It depends on the intersection itself. All the ones that RACV is focused on are primarily state roads, and it's the state government's responsibility. I say primarily because sometimes there are minor roads or smaller roads coming into these intersections, particularly, the one in Essendon, that are local roads or local governments are responsible for those roads. So it doesn't help. It does make it more complex and difficult to address these issues, but RACV knows that about 40% of crashes in Melbourne do occur at intersections. They are dangerous places to interact with. We also know that confusing intersection design and poor road conditions are two very significant factors. But there's a third, Charlie, and we should never forget the third factor when we talk about dangerous intersections, and that's risky behaviour. And we all have a responsibility as drivers and as road users to be particularly conscious and alert and mindful of safety when we approach these intersections, which are known to be high risk.
0: Yes, and we've heard, even as we've spoken to people,

0: people, they'll say that the intersection is dangerous, but there's always a story about a particular driver who did a particular thing that almost caused a particular accident. James Williams, RACV Head of Policy, we have a shared goal and a shared list of improving our intersections here in Melbourne. We will speak again in the future. Thank you for your time today.
1: Thanks, Charlie.
0: There you go. Keep the calls coming, 1300 222 774. I would love to know your worst intersection, the most

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2: Charlie, on EastLink, there's been a collision southbound or Frankston bound just after High Street Road in the right lane. You'll find it slow from Maroondah Highway towards that. Also an accident now on the M80 Ring Road Altona bound. It's on the EJ Witten Bridge, so the left lane closed after Keilor Park Drive. Crews are yet to arrive at that one. And the Westgate Freeway bunching up outbound at Millers Road onto the Princes Freeway. The outbound exit to Point Cook Road is closed due to power pole repair works that also have Central Avenue closed. You'll need to use Newland Street to reach Laverton or Palmers Road to head into Point Cook and Williamsland. That's the latest traffic and transport at 21 past four.
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0: Drive with Charlie Pickering.
5: Yeah, welcome back to Drive. It's 22 past four. Charlie with you on 774 ABC Melbourne. After 4:30, Dr. Carl will be answering all of your science questions. So you can put your hand up here in Ringwood at the Realm, or you can give us a call, 1300 222 774. Very keen to get to your science questions. But right now, here, we have Josh from East Ringwood. Do you have an intersection you'd like to talk about, Josh?
6: Yes, I do, in fact. When I first saw that you had a list of all the most dangerous intersections, the first one that came to my mind, and I think anyone who's around the Moorabbuck area will know, it's what we call the Moorabbuck Five Ways.
5: Everyone's nodding around you as you've said this. They know what you're talking about. Okay, so tell me about the Moorabbuck Five Ways.
6: So it's three different roundabouts all together that links five different roads go through there. I've got it written down because there's so many I couldn't remember. Lincoln Road, Cambridge Road, Manchester Road and Hull Road. They all come together in three different roundabouts right next to each other, and it is a pain to get through.
5: I was going to say, this might sound like an obvious question, but is it very hard to figure out what to do as you go through it?
6: Yes, exactly. Very hard, very hard.
5: And so what do you do? Do you like... I'm going to judge it. You're a very young man. Compared to me, you're a young man.
6: Yes, yes. I think I'm probably the youngest one here.
5: Don't rub it in. Now, but do you... Is it stressful for you as a relatively new driver?
6: Yeah,
5: understanding what you're meant to do as you go through this?
6: Yeah, as a P-plate driver, I know I try and avoid it as much as I can, but if I have to go through it, it's like you have to be in one lane to get through one road, but if you want to go through another road, you have to be in another lane, and it's just, so confusing.
5: And this is one of those ones with these roundabouts where all of a sudden someone will realise that they need to make a right turn and they're in the wrong lane and they're going to come across some lanes.
6: Yeah,
5: and you might not see them coming.
6: Yeah, a lot of people cutting each other off, especially during peak hour. It can be very hectic.
5: Well, I have to say, Josh from East Ringwood, the Moorabbuck Five Ways intersection, that's well and truly on the list now, it's recorded. We're literally going to try and do something about every one of these intersections. So we might have to extend my contract here on Drive for me to get around to them all. Yep. But thank you very much for sharing. Round of applause,
6: please,
5: for Josh helping us out today. We'll be chatting more with our lovely audience here at the Realm in Ringwood. But you can give us a call anytime, 1300 222 774. You can nominate the worst intersection in Melbourne, or you can get in early to ask Dr. Carl a science question. He always runs out of time for the questions, so make sure you get in, 1300 222 774. But moving on to something else now, and on Monday, a funeral was held for Nathan Fitzgerald. He was the 27-year-old who died tragically after suffering multiple head knocks, landing on a covered cricket pitch in the middle of a football ground. We focused a lot on how we can prevent this from happening again, which includes possibly replacing these covered pitches. We've spoken to manufacturers in South Africa of rollout pitches that could work instead, so that these ovals are safer for both sports to be played, these dual-purpose ovals. But there's another story here that we want to discuss, another side of it that is worth thinking about before we move on to solutions for players and pitches and the community. And that's how the club handles these sorts of tragedies. The president of the Epping Football Netball Club, Luke St. Vincent's, told Justin Smith about how the club was coping in the wake of the tragedy.
7: Everyone gathered at the club yesterday. There's a mix of feelings. There's heartbreak, but there's shock and confusion that it just doesn't feel real.
8: Yeah.
7: Head knocks in football are prominent, but...

0: outcome that has stemmed from this particular head knock, I don't think anyone has ever dealt with before.
1: When a tragedy like this happens, it's not an individual. They're part of a community. The community feels it. The community grieves, but also possibly the community can be the path forward as well. Dave Burt is the founder of Sport and Life Training, based here in Ringwood. They run a tragedy and trauma support service, and he joins us now. Good afternoon, Dave.
2: Good afternoon, Charlie.
1: Right, so tell us how you came to found Sport and Life Training.
2: Well, it was a fairly long story, and it's hard to necessarily find the beginning point, you know, growing up playing sport in Melbourne, like many did. I played cricket and footy, and those clubs were my happy places. But some of the things that I learnt were things like an expectation of heavy drinking, or that there'd be a real sort of hyper-masculine attitude to the way you lived your life. And I kind of felt like that was the necessary way that I had to fit in. But looking at it later on, I felt like we should challenge some of those normalised behaviours, particularly as my kids were growing up and joining into sporting clubs. But one of the other reasons why I started SALT was because over a period of 18 months, I worked with seven clubs who'd had suicides in their clubs. Mm. At that point, I was Victorian Coordinator for Sports Chaplaincy Australia, so that was part of my role. And at every club I went to, I heard a similar story, and that was we never saw it coming. And after a tragedy of that nature had happened, we saw a side of people that probably hadn't arisen before. There's vulnerability and connection and care and attention to things other than winning premierships and talent squads. You know, they really had a new look at what their club was there for. And I wanted to start something in the preventative space around wellbeing and mental health. So I started SALT as a preventative education company, a charity.
1: Because in our lifetime, speaking of any mental health issues, has gone from something that never happened or was really really had a stigma around it to something that we're being told we all, you know, we have to talk about it or it's important to talk about. But you're right, there are those places where you do what it takes to fit in and they're often the last ones to change where those conversations can take place. So tell us about the tragedy and trauma support. What does that involve?
2: So given that this was how SALT began and then we started the preventative education, we realised that there was nobody actually reaching out also to those clubs who find themselves in the position of those two clubs you mentioned, Laylor and Epping, where they never signed up for this as presidents or committee members to try and deal with this level of trauma within their club. And so we go out into these clubs and we create an environment with a clear head, a warm heart. We talk about grief and loss and people hear that others are experiencing similar feelings to themselves. But then it's an opportunity for people to open up and share how they're going. And sometimes a trauma like this is only part of what it is that they're going through. So we offer the opportunity to open up and talk about what else is going on in their lives. And we connect people who have capacity to people who have need. And this power of low-level intervention by people who care, we know is highly effective. So it's an opportunity for people to share what's going on for them. And if we can create an environment that is non-judgmental, that is confidential, where people put themselves in the position of the person speaking, we know that even men who traditionally didn't open up and talk much take this opportunity and share things which we would never have expected them to share once they know they're going to get that completely unconditional support that sporting clubs are very good at offering.
1: That's right. The way that your teammates will have your back,
2: yep,
1: a lot of the time when, even if you're doing the wrong thing, they might have your back sometimes, is actually that kind of non-judgmental environment that could be useful. It's amazing what can happen. I've witnessed what can happen in group circumstances where people open up and when they feel safe, they open up. And when they see that they're not judged, they open up further. And it's amazing how everyone else can have something in common with someone that they never knew.
2: Yes, absolutely. We look for that first champion in the room, that first person who takes that brave step to start talking about something that is, you know, quite exposing as to what they're going through. And when they see that unconditional support, everybody else, I think, starts to think, gosh, I've been waiting a long time to share what's going on for me. And often we'll say, how many of you knew what Charlie was going through? And very few people would. How many of you now feel as though you could have a deeper, better, higher quality conversation with Charlie now and that you'd be willing to do that? And again, they all put their hands up and say, yes, we're willing to do that. We'll go and have that coffee with you and we'll work through life with you without being an expert, without thinking that we're going to fix you, but we'll go the journey with you, and that's really important.
1: I'm speaking with Dave Burt, who's the founder of SALT, Sport and Life Training, which is based here in Ringwood and runs tragedy and trauma support services, often with sporting clubs. Have you noticed more and more sporting clubs needing this? Because even as we talk, I imagine, well, it's going to be in some way all sporting clubs would need this.
2: Just, we are so surprised because we've only been running this officially for the past 3 months and we've already had 9 clubs reach out to us, and that's by word of mouth. Most people don't know that we're offering this service. So we've been doing it for 11 or 12 years just because some clubs knew that we would offer it. But these days, the increasing need for a community of care, when many of the institutions of care that we might have grown up with decades ago, the neighbourhood, the school, the family, the church, these places are not as connected as they once were. But the sporting club remains that place where people are really connected. They want to be there. And yet the level of expertise is not there to create the confidence in the, you know, that we can handle this. But once we guide them, they find that they've got more capability than they realised.
1: The story of Nathan Fitzgerald has touched us here at 774. It's touched the whole Melbourne community. Such a sad story, but obviously the impact it had on his club and those around him is so profound. Tell me, what do the first few days after a tragedy look like?
2: For many, it's just shock. It's that sense that this hasn't really happened, because everything in my life that I've ever experienced is much more predictable than this. But when you play footy or you play cricket, you don't expect somebody to die. You expect there to be injuries. So often it's just that sense that we witnessed something that we couldn't really comprehend or that cognitively we could accept. And it keeps replaying in our mind because this is not how life plays out as far as we knew. And so the script has to be changed altogether, and they have to work through that. And it's a period of healing that's going to have various stages, but the first one is simply shock and lack of acceptance that this could be real.
1: It's so important that this happens within clubs. It's such a special environment. Great coaches, it's often less about the magnets on the board and understanding the sports side of it as it is actually understanding the people. And the feelings and the motivations and what it takes to develop a person, which is a very complicated thing. It's an important thing that you do. Dave Burt, founder of Sport and Life Training, thank you so much for your time this afternoon.
2: No, thank you, Charlie. And can I just say, if there are clubs who are interested in the service or there are people who wish to donate, we're a very small charity, and you can donate tax deductibly to SALT so that we can continue to run this for any club in Victoria in the future.
1: And where should people go to do that?
2: To sportandlifetraining.com.au. You can find all the information there.
1: Wonderful. Thank you so much, Dave Burt, founder of Sport and Life Training. Thanks for your time this afternoon.
2: Thanks, Charlie.
1: It's 4:34. Let's check the news headlines with Nicholas Hines.
3: Good afternoon, Charlie. The Education Union is warning of the potential for further strikes as public school staff remain locked in a protracted dispute with the government over pay and conditions. Tens of thousands of educators walked off the job for the second time this year and marched through the CBD today, with the government labelling the strike disappointing but failing to outline how it would resolve the dispute. An independent review of cultural problems at Ballarat Grammar has called for an overhaul of how the elite private school handles complaints and teaches respectful relationships. The school commissioned the report after widespread reports of violence within its boarding houses, with the review finding a culture of racism, bullying and abuse. And energy company Origin has confirmed there has been a data breach, as was suspected yesterday, but it's still working to understand the total number of affected customers. Origin says affected data may include names, addresses, dates of birth, phone numbers, and the last 4 digits of a credit card or 3 digits of a bank account. In Melbourne, it's partly cloudy this afternoon, and right now it's 11 degrees. A possible shower tomorrow with a top of 14. I'll be back with the latest at 5 o'clock.
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5: Hello, Dan Belling from Transport Victoria. Outbound on the Monash Freeway, there's just been a multi-car collision at Blackburn Road, blocking all but one running lane. Delays are going to build very quickly towards this. Consider leaving the freeway at Warrigal Road, taking Dandenong Road and then Wellington Road to rejoin the Monash. Eastlink collision Frankston bound or southbound just after High Street Road in the right lane. 30-minute delay stretching back to before Canterbury Road. Westgate Freeway, it's bunching up outbound at Millers Road. There's half-hour delays onto

0: Princes Freeway into the Point Cook Bend. The outbound exit to Point Cook Road is closed due to power pole repair works that also have Central Avenue blocked off. You'll need to use Newland Street to reach Laverton or Palmer's Road to head into Point Cook and Williams Landing. And M80 Ring Road Altona bound, a car stopped in the left lane on the EJ Witten Bridge. Lanes closed after Keilor Park Drive. That's the latest traffic and transport. It's 24 minutes to 5.
1: Raph Epstein.
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4: It's a 23-5. Charlie with you on 774 ABC Melbourne. Dr. Carl joins me shortly answering all of your science questions. So give me a call or put your hand up if you're here at the Realm in Ringwood if you have a question for Dr. Carl. He also has a guest with him who can answer all sorts of questions on botany. A special guest science geek coming in with Dr. Carl. If you've got any plant-based science questions, join in on the conversation and ask 1300 222 774. More of your calls in a moment, but first a quick check of the finance with Henry Jennings from the Marcus Today newsletter. Is it getting easier to do your job, Henry?
5: Well, I wouldn't say that. I've been doing it a long time, so I guess it does get a little bit easier when you've been doing something for 45 years or something ridiculous that I have been doing it. So not this show, of course, Charlie, but just generally. So, yeah, I guess it is a bit easier. And of course, AI does help cut out some of the more grunty work that we do. So, yeah, it's always fun, though. It's always fun. That's the great thing. Every day is different. And today, well, we had a job starter number that came out with 76,000 new jobs created, a lot of which were in part-time. The market was going for, well, the economists or astrologers, as I call them, were going for 15,000, so it was way above estimates. 4.4% was the headline rate, which gives the RBA every excuse to look at another rate rise, which is probably not good. The market was going like a train until then, and we closed up 16 points, which was the train got a little bit derailed. But today the banks were steady. They pushed a little higher. Resources were better. BHP was up 1.5%. We did see the Goldies holding in firm. Northern Star at 1.9. Evolution at 1.9. The industrials, though, not so good, and tech wrecked. Zero was down 5%. WiseTech down 7%. We saw Telstra down 0.6. And the big news of the day was the CEO of Macquarie is retiring in November. I think there was one estimate that she's going to bag about $880 million worth of shares when she leaves. She has been there for an awful long time. She was there when I was there, and that was an awful long time ago. So they fell 0.5% on the back of that news. Greg Ward will be taking over. And he's been there an awful long time as well. So that was the big sort of corporate story of the day, I guess. The rest of it was a little bit wishy-washy after those jobs numbers, which were better than expected. So I guess that's a good news, bad news kind of story, really, Charlie.
4: It is. It's hard for me. I really should have paid more attention when Macquarie came out and did a career day at university. Henry Jennings, yeah. Thank you for the update today.
5: Thanks, Charlie.
4: It's a 20-5. Charlie with you on 774 ABC Melbourne. Dr. Carl's up in a moment, but let's have a little chat about our unofficial history of Eastland. While we are here, we're seeing beautiful afternoon sunshine glinting off the top of Eastland just out the window from where I am at the Realm in Ringwood. And Andrew in Warrenwood, who's here at the OB. G'day, Andrew.
6: G'day, Charlie.
4: Welcome. What is your unofficial history of Eastland?
6: Well, before the last big development, Delta Goodrum came out to launch her first CD, and
4: wow, that was a big one. That sold. That was one of the biggest selling CDs in years at the time. Yeah.
6: So she was organised to be here from 4 till 6. We ended up leaving at 9. There were thousands here, and yet Delta signed every single person's CD or photograph or whatever. It was quite an amazing effort.
4: That is incredible. Did she have a full piano? Was she playing a piano? She would have been. And was Born to Try. That was the Born to Try
6: that's
4: era.
6: That's him, yep.
4: She Born to Do by the sound of it.
6: My word. I mean, she did Naka Daka, but...
4: Yeah.
6: But I reckon there were more here for Delta than were for early ACDC. But she'd break and do a number, and it was sensational time.
4: That is so impressive. I wonder if she stayed so long because she had to get back to the neighbour set in Nunawading, and she thought she'll hang out at least a little bit longer.
6: Yeah, well, not far.
4: It's not too far at all,
6: no,
4: is it?
6: Springvale Road's pretty close. And that's the beauty of Ringwood. It's got everything. Everything's close.
4: And whatever you don't have, it'll come to you and play the
6: piano. It will eventually.
4: Good on you. Thank you very much, Andrew. Rosemary from Heathmont. Hey, Rosemary, how are you?
7: Hello, how are you?
4: Very well, thank you. So what's your unofficial history of Eastland?
7: Well, I've lived here, near here since probably the middle 50s, since I was about seven. And my optometrist has been here looking after me for, it's basically 65 years, just ordered new glasses. So my first pair, I've got a photo of me when I was 14 with the first pair of glasses at Nord High. And then I've just turned 75, and so they've been looking after me with glasses, and they're just down there in Eastland. Harris Blake and Parsons, Mr. Parsons, a shout out to him, he's still going. He's still quite young, actually. But the other guys, I think they're retired.
4: It's so unusual for a business to last that long these days. That is impressive.
7: That's right, yes. I think they're quite proud of me because they had about a 50-year or 60-year anniversary. So,
4: wonderful.
7: Yes, I got my photo in there.
4: I think you might go down as Eastland's most loyal customer too. That's very impressive.
7: Well, but they're good. They're really good because, you have to have, I'm a music teacher, you have to have good eyes to read it.
4: Oh, wonderful.
7: Yeah. Okay.
4: Thank you so much, Rosemary.
7: One last thing just retired teacher from Ringwood Secondary. I just want to say every bit of the money that goes into instrumental teaching and music programs all over Victoria is essential. And as part of that school, I went to 25 band tours all over the state with my colleagues. And some of those primaries, they are just run with enthusiasm by lovely classroom teachers, but they need more money in there for those little primary schools all over the state.
4: Oh, wonderful. Thank you. It's amazing what music can do for kids in school. Sometimes it's a gateway to learning. It's the first thing that actually connects with them. Thank you so much, Rosemary. Round of applause for Rosemary helping us out. Rob in Darley on the phone, I believe that you've got a romantic unofficial history of Eastland.
8: Yes, Charlie, I do. So, obviously, Elizabeth from Darley was originally Elizabeth from Ringwood. And our first date was 7 years ago this Saturday at Eastland.
4: My gosh, because we've met in person now, Rob, after you called in to participate in our unofficial history of Bacchus Marsh. And now, so you went on your first date at Eastland.
8: Yes.
4: And so
8: TGI Fridays of all things.
4: It was TGI Fridays at Eastland. Oh, wonderful. And did it go well? Did the first date, did you know on your first date that this was going to be the love of your life?
8: No, but we saw a rubbish movie, the Lion King movie at the cinema, the live action one.
4: Oh, yes.
8: But we had a great evening and it all happened. So, it was unexpected, but it was kind of cool. And obviously, me and Elizabeth are married now. She's in Darley of all places. But she does miss Ringwood. She misses Eastland, like you wouldn't believe. She misses the opportunity to go shopping down the road. She's shooting Greenwood Avenue, so just across the road from the railway station.
4: Oh, and you whisk her away for it all. Well, as I say, you can take the girl out of Eastland, but you can't take the Eastland. I don't know what that means, actually. It feels more suggestive than I'd intended. Rob, thank you very much, as always, for calling. Robin Darley. And Tony in Riddles Creek. Moving on, we have been talking about the worst intersections in Melbourne. Would you like to nominate an intersection we need to know about?
9: I'm not sure if I'd call it a intersection or a zone, but the area around Melbourne Airport is a nightmare. And not necessarily because the markings are wrong or because of even the roadwork, but because people think that they're the only person in the world that needs to get to their destination on time. And there's so much cutting off and so many dramas there with people being rude to each other. So that's my nomination. And Oakland's Junction just up north of the airport's a bit of a tricky one too.
4: Oakland Junction just north of the airport. It's totally true, though. Everyone going to the airport believes that their tale of running late is different to everyone else's, and they will behave according to that on the road. But it is harder and harder to know what to do as you drive into the airport. Thank you, Tony, in Riddles Creek. And on the topic of teachers, we were talking about the importance of music teachers and funding them, but we've been talking about teachers in general, given that there was a huge teacher strike today and a protest in the city. Steve, in Frankston, what would you like to say about the teacher strike?
10: Oh, yeah. G'day, Charlie. I just wanted to say, first off, I'm a big fan of an educational theorist who's no longer with us. His name was Neil Postman. And he, one of my favourite quotes of his is, children are the messages we send to the future. Mm. And I think, you know, I've had lots

0: Oh yeah, g'day Charlie. I just wanted to say, first off, I'm a big fan of an educational theorist who's no longer with us. His name was Neil Postman, and he one of my favourite quotes of his is, "Children are the messages we send to the future." And I think, I've had lots of conversations with young teachers in a working capacity in the last few years, and the common theme that a lot of them have shared with me about the negative aspects of their role is the insecurity of their job, and the fact that they have like rolling contracts, sometimes 5 years, 6 years, 7 years at the same school, and they can't get that job security, that knowledge that they'll be working, the next term or the next year. So, I think that children need routine. That's just my opinion. I think it's very hard when you've got young teachers who are anxious about their future, and not just in terms of their job security, but also the quantum that they're paid as well, probably makes it difficult for them. Maybe they have to commute a long distance, so they're probably fatigued a lot of the time getting to work and back, compared, because of property prices, of course. So, I think there's a lot of factors there that make it really difficult for young educators.
1: And that uncertainty's only increased when we've been waiting and waiting for a deal. There isn't certainty going ahead, and there isn't a guaranteed funding of what is required to improve those hours. Schools are communities. They need consistency as well. And those kids, as you say, the message we send to the future, they need consistency and stability around them as well. Thank you very much, Steve, in Frankston. It will be interesting to see what happens from here. Well, we had a call from a teacher earlier who said that the teachers have no time for the union or the government. Hopefully a deal can come through soon and something can happen. Please keep the calls coming. 1300 222 774 is the number to call. It's 13 minutes to five, and right now it's time to answer whatever science questions you might have. You can call us 1300 222 774 if you have a science question for Dr. Carl, or put your hand up here at the Realm in Ringwood. Grab a mic and we can ask a question, because I'm joined by Dr. Carl Krzelnicki, Julia Sumner Miller Fellow at the University of Sydney School of Physics, for a limited time only. And I believe, Dr. Carl, you have a guest with you today who is an expert in botany.
2: Oh, I'm so lucky we happen to have Rose Kerr from All in the Mind. Come on down, Dr. Rose.
3: Hello.
1: Hello, Rose. So you're our in-house botany expert. What was it about botany that attracted you to it?
3: Well, I grew up in the southwest of Western Australia, surrounded by just the most amazing bushland. And I spent a lot of my childhood exploring it and just wanting to know things like, why are those trees like that? And why does that flower at this time of year, whereas this one doesn't? So I went to uni and tried to answer some of those questions.
2: Yeah, and also down there you had the world's tallest tree.
3: We did. And there were some really beautiful trees around where I grew up, but
1: Did have the world's tallest tree? I think I saw. Are you saying the world's tallest tree isn't there anymore?
3: Ooh, oh, God.
2: They chopped it down.
3: Yeah. Oh, yeah. God, I didn't want to say it.
1: There's a hell of a way to find out. My God, you've got to soften that blow.
3: Yeah.
1: Say it was old. It said its goodbyes. I don't know. thank you very much, Rose. Look, we do have to get to some science questions right now. And we've got someone here at the Realm in Ringwood, Lucy from Ringwood East. Good afternoon.
4: Hi. I was just wondering, what is the process of genetically modifying crops, and how could this be advantageous to society?
1: Rose, is this a botany question? It could be.
3: It can be. I can certainly speak to some of the advantages. So there's a couple of different things. They can be more resistant to diseases, which is quite helpful. Sometimes crops are genetically modified to help them survive in different climates. So it means that we can grow things in parts of the world that we couldn't normally. Also, with things like climate change, we need our plants to be more resistant to things like drought. In addition to that, we've got things like increasing the nutritional value of crops. Crops is a big benefit. And I saw some things recently about crops being modified to ignore like seasonal indicators like temperature and things like that, that would normally tell a plant when to grow and when to stop growing. And they're kind of like trying to get the crops to ignore that and grow when the farmers want. So there's a few different advantages, but I will hand over to Dr. Carl to talk about how that process actually happens, because it's been a few years since I did genetics.
2: So you might have tomatoes.

0: which are lovely, but you might have an occasional cold snap in your area, such as in Florida, and all the tomatoes die. And it turns out that some fish down towards Antarctica have a gene which helps stop the water from freezing. It goes to zero, and then it goes to minus one, and it doesn't turn to ice. And so they transplant that gene into a tomato, and suddenly you don't lose the entire crop, but then you keep it for the next year. Will it cause cancer and make your fingers drop off? No. With regard to the nutritional thing, there's something about, can you refresh my memory, golden rice? Lay it on me.
1: It's a classic example. Yeah. I can't remember all the details, but it was essentially this rice crop that was able to be grown in areas where people were malnourished or didn't have access to a whole lot of food. And this rice had so many more nutrients that they were able to have in the rice because of the genetic modification. So these people could grow the rice and eat it and get way more nutritional value, basically better bang for your buck with the crop.
0: And yeah. I don't think we've been seeing any major effects from this. It fits into a weird category we call GRAS, meaning generally recognised as safe.
2: And because I think it's the 1970 Nobel Prize went to Norman Borlaug, an American agriculturist who developed a genetic difference in wheat to make it higher yielding, and actually was credited with saving something in the order of a billion lives from starvation in Pakistan and India, I believe. Mm. So there we go. That's just what I remember from an episode of The West Wing anyway. give us a call, 1-300-222-774. Let us know if you've got any science questions for Dr. Carl. Right now we've got to check the traffic with Dan Velling. It's 8 minutes to five.
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5: Thank you, Charlie. Outbound Monash Freeway multi-car collision at Blackburn Road. We did have all but one lane blocked there. Crews have been able to open up three running lanes, but there are 1 hour delays that stretch all the way back through the Burnley Tunnel and onto the Westgate Freeway now. So if you're leaving the city, consider Kingsway onto Dandenong Road. You could use Wellington Road to enter the Monash. And the Westgate Freeway is bunching up outbound after Williamstown Road. 35-minute delays onto the Princes Freeway. The outbound exit to Point Cook Road is closed due to power pole repair works that also have Central Avenue blocked off. You'll need to use Newland Street to head into Laverton or Palmer's Road to head into Williams Landing and Point Cook. That's the latest traffic and transport at 7 to 5.
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2: 7 minutes to five, Charlie, with you on ABC Melbourne. We are talking science with Dr. Carl. You can keep the calls coming, 1-300-222-774. Linda in West Brunswick, what's your question for Dr. Carl?
6: My question for Dr. Carl and Dr. Rose is, in the garden, I often see a butterfly, and it's a white butterfly, but I very rarely see coloured, I never see coloured butterflies, and I was wondering if you could answer that question.
1: I can take this Hello? One. So basically, butterflies have those amazing colours for a few different reasons. They're for scaring away predators. So if you think about butterflies that might have those big circles on their wings, that can almost make them look like they've got a big face on their back, and it can scare away predators. Additionally, if they're very brightly coloured, that can actually indicate to things that want to eat it that it's poisonous. So it can be a warning sign to try not to get eaten. Additionally, bright colours can be to attract a mate. If they look very beautiful, they might be able to attract a mate. And then finally, it's also for camouflage. So they'll often look like the environment that they live in. But in terms of black butterflies, they do exist in some parts of the world, I think, Dr. Carl?
0: And they're fairly uncommon, but they do have the disadvantage that they're at maximum heat absorption. One day as a child, I was walking home and the black bitumen on the road was very hot and sticky, and the teachers had taught us about photosynthesis, and I thought, well, if plants suck in sunlight, why don't they go black and suck in as much as possible? And I later found out the answer is they're running the risk of overheating. They don't have any buffer.
2: And Carl, I hate to chime in again, but am I right from an evolutionary point of view? I think that white butterflies evolved into black butterflies in industrial England in one generation when they fired up the mills and there was all of this coal soot on buildings, and all of a sudden white butterflies stood out and the black butterflies were camouflaged, and in one generation.
0: Yeah, so what would happen is that they stood out and they were eaten by the birds and they didn't have babies, but the butterflies that were darker, they had babies, and so suddenly, in a very short period of time, there were no more white butterflies and they were all black butterflies. And by the way, separately from that, birds in the city speak differently from birds in the country, so they avoid the background noises that exist in the city, so they've got different accents.
2: That is incredible. I wonder if birds in the country tweet slower. I'm not sure. Give us a call, 1-300-222-774. Here at the OB, Alex from Ringwood North. G'day, Alex.
7: G'day.
2: What's your question for Dr. Carl?
7: My question for Dr. Carl is, what do you think is one of the most groundbreaking discoveries we've made about the human mind?
0: Well, firstly, we don't know where the mind is. We know where the brain is. That's in your skull. The mind might be there, or the mind might be floating in the cosmos and your brain is just a switchboard. But one of the big discoveries recently was the plasticity, where you can change parts of the brain. And we discovered this with people who had become blind in later life, not from birth. Now, at the back of your head, you've got the two visual cortices, cortexes, plural, and they turn electricity into this full 3D colour vision, and suddenly they were doing nothing. And when these people started learning Braille, who had become recently blind, instead of learning Braille with a part of their brain near the middle front, they used the now unused part of the brain where they did vision, and that's an example of neuroplasticity. So if you're talking about one of the great things there, the big discovery is neuroplasticity, but the bigger one is, where does consciousness reside? And we don't know, but right now, Roger Penrose is working with anaesthetists, because they don't know where consciousness goes when they make you unconscious, and they're kind of thinking it might be a quantum effect of neurotubules in the nerves. Watch this space. We're still trying to find out. We probably won't find out for centuries, but we're giving it a go.
2: That is a big one. We've got time for another quick one. This might be in your wheelhouse, Rose. Steve in Limestone, a question about kimchi.
8: G'day, Dr. Rose, Dr. Carl. Yeah, I grow cabbages and I make kimchi. And I opened a jar a couple of days ago. It was just as crunchy and as good a year later as when I put it in there. Now, I know it's microbial, but I didn't quite understand. How does that happen?
1: That is such a great question.
2: How does cabbage stay crunchy in kimchi?
1: That is a great question, because often with things like cabbage or lettuce, if it goes through the process of, say, freezing, the cells will expand, and after that, as it cools back down, they'll go all soft. You'll find the cells are breaking down. The freezing wasn't good. But obviously that doesn't happen with kimchi. Do you know why that is, Dr. Carl?
0: There's a bunch of things involving being heavily salted, so you get water moving out of the cells, so you get osmosis. And the cell walls, besides being intact, are also very tough. Plus, being acid helps preserve the texture. Plus, the cold temperatures help it survive. And sometimes it's the natural calcium in the cabbage that acts kind of like a reinforcing thing. It's a weak analogy, but with cucumbers, some commercial pickle manufacturers will add calcium chloride to make it more crisp. It's a bunch of all those things working together to preserve that delicious crunch.
2: Oh, wonderful. Unfortunately, we are out of time. Dr. Rose Kerr, Dr. Carl Krasilnicki, thank you so much for answering our science questions. We'll chat again next week. Sorry if you missed out, but make sure you call again every Thursday. Dr. Carl will be here to answer your questions. We're heading up towards the news now. We're broadcasting live from the Realm in Ringwood. But after the news, if you get caught with a little bit of cannabis in your pocket, do you think that should be illegal? Should we decriminalise the possession of illicit drugs?
9: Good afternoon, Nicholas Hines with ABC News. An independent review of an elite private school in regional Victoria has uncovered reports of historical and entrenched harmful practices, including physical punishment and hazing rituals carried out on students. Eden Henenant reports.
10: Ballarat Grammar commissioned Intersection to conduct the review following media reports of student violence in the school's boarding houses. The reviewers spoke with more than 400 students, current and former staff, and parents, with many describing a culture of normalised racism, bullying and abuse. The report makes 44 recommendations, including making houses co-educational, overhauling incident reporting systems, and developing a curriculum covering respectful relationships. Ballarat Grammar has apologised for any hurt to the community and accepts in principle all 44 recommendations.
9: Greens Senator David Shoebridge says Home Affairs Minister Tony Burke should intervene to allow an ex-ASIO source to give evidence at the Anti-Semitism Royal Commission. The ABC has revealed the Royal Commission wants to hear from the former agent, who claims he warned Australia's domestic spy agency about the Bondi gunman 6 years before the terror attack. But his visa has been denied because of concerns about how long he wants to stay. Senator Shoebridge says the visa rejection was a deeply political decision.
11: Minister Burke really has a choice now. He can choose to do the right thing and intervene in the public interest and ensure a visa is granted and this evidence can be given in person to the Royal Commission with full protections for the witness.
9: Teaching staff on strike across Victoria today say they want to see class sizes reduced, unpaid work addressed, and more support in classrooms. Thousands of school staff marched to State Parliament today for the second time this year. The government has labelled the strike disappointing, but is yet to outline how it will resolve the dispute. North Melbourne Primary School teaching assistant Megan Sinclair says she works with some of society's most vulnerable children, and educators like her need more support.
12: When you're in a big classroom, it can be really difficult for you to work with your students. And in terms of pay, I mean, we've been very happy with the pay that we've received, but I think that we could go further. Education support staff are still not receiving the money that we deserve for the work that we do.
9: The Iranian-aligned Houthis say they've struck two Saudi oil tankers as part of a naval blockade on Saudi Arabia, while the US military has completed a new round of strikes on Iran. Here's Tweon Fitzpatrick.
13: It marks the 12th successive night of American attacks and has drawn further retaliation from Iran. Iran says it's attacked US missile systems, weapons and fuel storages in Jordan, as well as US military posts in Kuwait. Meanwhile, Houthi militants say their forces have carried out missile and drone strikes on two Saudi oil tankers in the Red Sea. Five tankers changed course in the Red Sea to avoid the blockade, and three tankers loaded with Saudi oil bound for China and India made U-turns. The US military's Central Command warns it will continue to further degrade Iran's ability to threaten maritime traffic.
9: Wildlife groups are calling on the Victorian government to do more to prevent animals dying on Victorian roads. Wildlife Victoria, the RSPCA and the Invasive Species Council want it to be made mandatory for drivers to report animal strikes to wildlife authorities. Wildlife Victoria has recorded 288% rise in collisions over the past decade, but warns the real number could be much higher. CEO Lisa Palmer says better data is needed to understand the true extent of the issue.
14: The level of reporting of wildlife road strike is significantly underrepresented on the basis of our numbers. So we do know that there are a lot of wildlife that are hit by vehicles and not called in.
9: The Hawthorn AFL Club has re-signed key forward Mitch Lewis to a new four-year deal, avoiding the prospect of losing him through free agency. Despite interest from rival clubs, Lewis has recommitted until the end of 2030. The 27-year-old has kicked 163 goals in 96 games for the Hawks. The new deal comes after fellow key forward and veteran Jack Gunston signed a one-year extension to play on for an 18th season. And to the weather across Victoria. It's partly cloudy this afternoon with scattered showers over southern and mountain districts, mostly contracting to the coasts tonight. Some isolated showers over the northern plains clearing this evening as well, with some snow showers falling above 800 metres. Tomorrow, a cloudy day with isolated showers over southern and mountain districts, tending scattered near the coast, with some more snow showers falling in the Alps. And in Melbourne, partly cloudy this evening, and tomorrow, possible shower with a top of 14. Right now, it's 11 degrees.
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15: 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Commonwealth Games kicks off.
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5: Hello, Dan Belling, Transport Victoria. Outbound on the Monash Freeway, a multi-car collision at Blackburn Road. Now just two lanes remain closed there, but the damage is done. There's 1 hour delays that are back through the Burnley Tunnel onto the Westgate Freeway. If you're leaving the city, seriously consider Kingsway onto Dandenong Road and then use Wellington Road to enter the Monash. On the Westgate Freeway, it's bunching up outbound after Williamstown Road. 35-minute delays onto the Prince's Freeway. The outbound exit, the Point Cook Road, is closed due to power pole repair works that also have Central Avenue blocked off. You'll need to use Newland Street to reach Laverton or Palmer's Road to head into Point Cook and Williams Landing. M80 Ring Road, Altona bound, car stopped on the EJ Witten Bridge. Half-hour delays, Airport Drive to Sunshine Avenue. And now on the Hume Freeway, a car fire outbound between the Ring Road and Cooper Street. Fire crews are on their way. That's the latest traffic and transport at 6 minutes past five.
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2: Welcome back to Drive. If you're just joining us, great to have your company. We are having a wonderful time here at the Realm in Ringwood. Make some noise, Realmers. Yeah, there we go. 774 ABC Melbourne has been here all week, and I'm delighted to have spent the afternoon here at the Realm, just across the town square from Eastland Shopping Centre, which is the subject of our unofficial history today. So give us a call, 1300 222 774, with your unofficial history of Eastland. I also want to get your thoughts on something. Have you got a bit of cannabis in your pocket right now? I don't mean to make you paranoid, but do you have a little bit of weed in your pocket? I'm just wondering, if you get caught with a little bit of cannabis, a little bit of something else, do you think that should be illegal? Do you think you should have a criminal record because of that? Because, look, it's not a new suggestion, but there are calls for the decriminalisation of possession of illicit drugs so that we can focus on the bigger criminals involved, the suppliers and the dealers. And we're wondering what you think of that. How do you feel? Is that going soft on drugs? Do we need to be all out war against drugs? Are you a criminal if you're a user or an addict? I'd like to know. 1300 222 774. Or maybe we have to stop and think, has criminalising people actually done anything to stop the use of drugs, the trade of drugs, the importation of drugs? Let me know what you think. 1300 222 774. That's coming up shortly on Drive. But we are here in Ringwood, and we are just across from Eastland, and we're doing our unofficial history of Eastland and the area. And let's have a little chat to Howard from Croydon. Good afternoon, Howard.
17: Hi, Charlie. That applause was very appropriate because you're helping us, that's Croydon Film Society, celebrate our 70th birthday.
2: 70th
17: and
2: birthday?
17: And we're still going strong.
2: Wonderful. So tell me, how did the Croydon Film Society start?
17: Well, it started in the Croydon Hall, the old Croydon Hall, and we can't say we were kicked out of it, but the Croydon Hall was modified by the council, and we needed another venue. And even though we call ourselves the Croydon Film Society, we have screened at Muralbark, so we're well aware of that intersection at Muralbark.
2: It's a five ways nightmare.
17: Mentioned
2: yes.
17: Before, yeah. We've screened at Chirnside Park, and we're now, fortunately, we found two years ago the Croydon Cinema closed and we had to find another venue. And Tom and Ellie, who are run the Metro Theatre at Boronia, have welcomed us, and we're still going strong there, and it's a fabulous occasion. Yeah.
2: So you're now at the Metro Theatre in Boronia.
17: It's the Metro in Boronia.
2: And so what sort of films does the Croydon Film Society screen? What qualifies?
17: I guess you'd call them art house films. And the film societies were the only place you could see art house films in the 50s and 60s, of course. And in fact, the Melbourne Film Festival, which is about to open, was started by film societies. Volunteers from film societies basically set up the Melbourne Film Festival.
2: So what was your most recent film that you screened?
17: I'm 84 nearly, and my memory is hopeless for things like that.
2: Well, what sort of films? Give us an example of something.
17: We did see a film going a little bit political called, I think it's No Man's Land, which was a film about, I'm afraid, the West the West Bank, and you can perhaps, I think your listeners can imagine what it might have been like, the Palestinians being forced out of their homes that had been there for, you know, they've been in for hundreds of years.
2: And not a film that would get a wide cinema release.
17: No, no, that's right.
2: And a great opportunity. And it wouldn't just be political films, it'd be artistic films, it'd be dramatic films, international films, everything.
17: The films from all over the world. And, you know, one of the things I always think about from the Film Society perspective is that, you know, it's travel is probably one of the nicest things you can do. But if you can't afford it, you can travel via film. You know, we've seen so many films from India, Japanese, Iran. I've got a totally different picture of Iran from the films that I've seen from Iran. Yeah,
2: it's a wonderful experience. Every year at MIF, I always pick a film from a country that I've never seen a movie from before, and it's a different. You have a different cultural expression. It's always wonderful.
17: Opens your mind to the world.
2: So let me ask you very quickly. I've got two questions. Number one. How can people join the Croydon Film Society?
17: They can go to the Croydon Film Society website, would be the easiest.
2: Just Google Croydon Film Society, they'll be able to find you.
17: Yes.
2: And two, if you were stuck on a desert island, you could only watch one film over and over again for the rest of your life, what would it be?
17: Oh, goodness. Odyssey. What was that? 2001.
2: 2001, A Space Odyssey.
17: Space Odyssey 2001.
2: Do you know what's good about that? Whoever you were stuck with on the island, you could keep watching it and you could argue forever about what the hell that was about. What was it really about? No, what was it really? The number of times I've thought I've understood that movie, remarkable. Thank you very much, Howard from the Croydon Film Society. Congratulations on 70 years. Round of applause
17: for
2: the Croydon
17: us.
2: Film Society. More of our unofficial history of Eastland and of Ringwood shortly, and you can give us a call, 1300 222 774. But moving on to some news of the day, and I asked you before, if you got caught with some cannabis in your pocket, do you think it should be illegal? Is that worth being a criminal offence? The Victorian Alcohol and Drug Association, VADA, are petitioning the government to decriminalise the personal possession and use of illicit drugs. So if you were caught with a small amount of a substance, doesn't matter if it's marijuana or heroin or ice, that wouldn't be a crime. So give me a call, 1300 222 774. How does that make you feel? Would you support that? Do you feel like that is soft on drugs? Do you think it should stay illegal? Do you think punishment makes a difference? I wonder if someone being a criminal because they're an addict or a user has actually changed anything to do with the drug trade at all. What do you think? 1300 222 774 is the number to call. Chris Christoforou is the CEO of VADA, the Victorian Alcohol and Drug Association, and joins me now. Good afternoon, Chris.
18: Yeah, hi, Charlie.
2: So talk me through it. A lot of people say drugs are bad. It is a crime. People shouldn't do it. It's a pretty simple argument. It's the war on drugs has existed since Nixon called it back in the 60s. So why should we decriminalise the possession of drugs?
18: Well, because there's choices to be made about how we approach social issues. And, you know, we'll always argue that, you know, we need to be health focused when it comes to drug use and drug dependency. So, you know, criminalising people for using substances that they may have a problem with really just kind of, you know, discourages them from help-seeking behaviour. And often that translates into people ending up in crisis, which means greater cost to us all.
2: So how would it actually work? How would you know if someone that had a bunch of heroin in their pocket is just a user or if they're a dealer?
18: Well, I think that comes down to police discretion. You know, there are thresholds for it. So, for example, in the ACT, there are thresholds that relate to different substances. You know, we'd like to see the ACT model adopted for Victoria. to really sort of get people out of the justice system. There's approximately 30,000 Victorians each year that end up in our courts, before our courts, on drug-related matters, and the vast majority of those, over 80% of those, are for possession. So, you know, when you think about the cost of that, the impact that has on police in terms of how they allocate their resources to deal with the with social issues in our community, then I think, you know, it does make sense that we need to think differently about the issue of drug use in Victoria and consider options to decriminalise possession as a starting point.
2: For such a long time, drug use and indeed addiction has been viewed as a moral failing and cast as a failure of the individual. And the more we understand over time, so much of addiction and drug use comes from trauma and trauma in life. Does being made a criminal for possession actually make it harder for someone to get the help they need and get the support services they need?
18: Absolutely. I mean, we know that the facts say that, you know, it's those that are already experiencing a level of disadvantage that are, you know, adversely impacted by the criminalisation of drugs. So particular groups are more likely to be charged and appear before the courts. That's fact. You know, we're talking about First Peoples, we're talking about migrant and refugee communities, and we're talking about young people. So I think, you know, the impacts of that are real. It, you know, if you end up with a criminal record, it can impact your employability, your housing options, and your access to other services as well. So, you know, it is a serious issue. You know, it's part of our election statement that, you know, whoever might be the next Victorian government, that, you know, we continue to take an evidence approach to drug use in Victoria. Because, you know, as we said a bit earlier, you know, the sort of the tough on drugs approach, you know, we do spend a lot of money trying to disrupt supply, and that's really, really important because there are obviously some very bad people that are making a lot of money out of causing community harm. But and that needs police. Police need resources for that. But I think when it comes to individuals, that, yeah, we need to take a different approach.
2: And as you say, there are certain groups that are overrepresented. I'm sure the Toorak tennis mums who dabble in a bit of powder don't show up big in those statistics. So tell us, are there international models that this is based on? Has it succeeded elsewhere?
18: Well, people refer to the you know, the Portugal model as a sort of an example of decriminalisation. That's sort of got a, you know, decades of evidence behind it. But, you know, I think a place like the ACT has been on this journey for a while. They've invested in diversions options for people. So, you know, if you do come before police and you are caught in possession of an illicit substance, then there are options for you to be referred into health supports. And I think that's got to be part of it. It's not just decriminalising drugs because they do remain illicit. It's also making sure that people have the right options to get the help that they might need or the information that they need to make informed choices.
2: I'm speaking with Chris Christofferou, who's the CEO of the Victorian Alcohol and Drug Association. Tell me, Chris, you said there that in the realm of, I think it was 80% of drug arrests are for possession and for the users. Is there any evidence to suggest that the policing of those groups, the criminalisation of those people, has led to any reduction in the drug trade?
18: No, far from it. I mean, you know, the recent reports show that, you know, rates of drug consumption are increasing in Victoria and across the country, despite the best efforts of law enforcement. So it's, you know, a demand's resilient and, you know, Australians do pay a high price for illicit drugs, and that's attractive to people that profit from it. So, unfortunately, you know, the tough on drugs approach hasn't worked, and that's why we need to continue to follow evidence-based approaches.
2: It will be interesting to see if such an evidence-based approach can get some traction in an election year where we're going to hear a lot about law and order and being tough on crime in this state. But Chris Christofferou, great to talk, CEO of the Victorian Alcohol and Drug Association. I look forward to talking about this again soon.
18: See you.
2: Chris Christofferou, CEO of VADA there. Give us a call, 1-300-222-774. I'd like to know what you think of that. Do you think I'm being too kind? Do we have to criminalise the end users of drugs? Is that the solution? Are we not sentencing them hard enough? Are we not stamping this out at a street level enough? Or do you think Chris and VADA are on the right track? This is a health issue and we need to direct people to treatment rather than prison. Give us a call, 1-300-222-774 is the number to call.

0: Right now, let's check what's happening on the roads with Dan Velling. It's 20 past five.
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1: Traffic.
3: Charlie, outbound Monash Freeway crews working to clear a multi-car collision at Blackburn Road. Now just the two left lanes remain closed, but there are 55-minute delays from the Burnley Tunnel. Consider Dandenong Road and Wellington Road to enter the Monash. Hume Freeway car fire outbound between the Ring Road and Cooper Street. Delays now on.

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2: It's 22 past five. Charlie with you on 774 ABC Melbourne. In just a moment, going to get a little update on our Aussie firefighters. They do an incredible job during our summers fighting bushfires, but there are bushfires on the other side of the world. And as you'd expect, they are stepping up to help. We're going to have a chat with them soon, find out what's in store for them as they travel to the Northern Hemisphere. But we are talking about the criminalisation of possession of drugs and the suggestion from VADA that rather than targeting the end users, the addicts, that we don't criminalise them, we divert them to treatment instead and see it as a health problem. Tony in Fitzroy, what do you make of the suggestion?
3: Hello, Tony. Totally agree with everything that Chris from VADA said. Prohibition has never, ever, ever worked. It never will, whether it be drugs, tobacco, alcohol. All it does is enrich the criminal syndicates and empowers them. They're out of control now, and we've about time we looked at legalising it. And you know, it can be taxed and money gone to helping people that do need help. You're never ever going to stop it. So the sooner it's regulated, the better, and the politicians take their head out of the sand and get realistic.
2: Safe to say Al Capone's business model was going to fail the moment alcohol became legal again. Thank you very much, Tony in Fitzroy. Keep the calls coming, 1300 222 774. Here in Ringwood at the Realm, Johnny from Warburton, we've been talking about the worst intersections in Melbourne. Have you got one for us?
4: Yeah, I actually do. One of the worst ones in my area, or, well, anyone who lives in the Yarra Valley will know this intersection pretty well, of Gembrook Launching Place Road and Warburton Highway, where Launch Fresh is. The intersection is, heavily, got 80 kilometres on Warburton Highway. He passed it and, it's a bit of a, T-bone intersection, in most cases. There's been maybe somewhere around quite a few incidents over the years. I wouldn't be able to know exact figures.
2: One thing I love about doing the show live is the moment you mentioned that intersection, people were nodding behind you. I love this. Everyone goes, yes, I know that intersection. That's terrible. But you've definitely seen accidents occur there over time. And it's very dangerous.
4: I could name about 10 different spots along Warburton Highway where I've seen incidents occur. And also, when you become a part of an emergency service, you really get to learn a lot of the inside stuff that you don't get to see as either the victim of an incident or of behind the scenes.
2: Yeah, so you've witnessed that yourself?
4: I've seen it a lot. And also my brigade's turned out to a lot of different incidents, anything from cars flipped on their roof up Mount Donoghue Wang to just assisting other brigades with car accidents. And we even had a Mini that was had a pretty stuffed front axle by the end of it up in Reefton. And with how you're about to start talking about our fireys that are all going over to the US, I think it's really good that we sort of support each other when we're on fire over here in Australia. They come over and help us, and when they are on fire over there, it's vice versa.
2: It's a great relationship. Johnny from Warburton, thank you. What is your brigade?
4: Warburton Fire Brigade, so shout out to all of my members and fellow fireys.
2: G'day to the Warburton Fire Brigade. Johnny, representing you here at the Realm. He'll be back soon. Thank you very much, Johnny. Appreciate the call. Johnny's doing my work for me, introducing the next segment. We are all aware of the brave work that our firefighters do here in Victoria during bushfire season, with, sadly, increasing frequency and severity. But many of us have been touched directly by their work, putting their lives on the line to save others, especially this past summer. But now, a contingent of Aussie firefighters are about to head over to the US to help support the states while they are in the midst of their wildfire season. And Therese Fitzgerald is the Acting Emergency Management Commissioner and joins me now. Good afternoon, Therese.
5: Hi, Charlie. How are you?
2: Very well, thank you.

0: So tell me, what happens? In my mind, Donald Trump picks up a phone and says, I need your firefighters. How does this work? How do you end up sending firefighters over there?
1: We have ongoing relationship with other jurisdictions, international jurisdictions. There's a formal arrangement that comes through the National Resource Sharing Centre, and they put the call out to firefighters across Australia and New Zealand. There's actually a team of 69 going from across Australia and New Zealand, and it's a reciprocal arrangement. For example, this year we had firefighters from across both Australia, New Zealand and Canada and in North America come and assist us for our really serious fire season that we had this January.
0: So tell me, do our firefighters actually go onto the front lines? Are they there holding a hose in the middle of the fire, or are they helping out in other ways?
1: Yes, that's right. They perform a range of roles, including incident management team roles, air operations. They'll do some sector command, task force leadership, field safety, and the usual in-field firefighting. Some of our firefighters, particularly from our Forest Fire Management Victoria, are very experienced in similar circumstances that they're fighting fires in the US. So they're really well regarded. Their skills and experience, they can go over there and hit the ground running, which is really appreciated by our international jurisdictions.
0: Often the differences between one country and another that you might think is similar can surprise you. Do we have any different protocols or training? Like, is there an American way of doing things that our firefighters have to learn, or is it the same everywhere?
1: When it comes to incident management, we work off of the AIMS structure. So there might be some nuances here in Australia, but that's why we can work across the jurisdictions. We work off this international standard. The AIMS standard that we apply here in Australia is very similar to what they do in the Northern America states.
0: I'm speaking with Therese Fitzgerald, the Acting Emergency Management Commissioner, about our Aussie fireys who are heading over to the US and Northern America to help with their wildfire season at the moment. Can I ask, forests are different in North America as well as here. There's different types of trees, they're of a different size. Can I ask, have we learned things over there that are beneficial to us here and vice versa?
1: That's a great advantage of deploying our people internationally. There's always something that we pick up. Those skills that they bring up back to Australia are really valuable. So we really value the opportunity for our people to go over there and learn from other jurisdictions and bring those skills back here to Australia.
0: And are these volunteer firefighters or paid firefighters that are going over?
1: So our forest fire management contingent going are full-time staff, but we do have some CFA members attending. I can't tell you the detail about how many are actually volunteer, but we've got a small contingent from Country Fire Authority attending as well to assist, and our Forest Fire Management Victoria firefighters are attending, and they are full-time staff.
0: It's an incredible thing to volunteer for anything, let alone volunteer to fight fires here in Australia, but then to put your hand up to volunteer to go over and fight someone else's fires for them is truly extraordinary. Well, we wish you and your team all the best. Hopefully they can be successful and make it back safely. Therese Fitzgerald, Acting Emergency Management Commissioner, thank you for your time tonight.
1: Thanks, Charlie, and thank you to all of those people who have volunteered to go and their families for supporting them.
0: Absolutely. Thank you. Therese Fitzgerald, Acting Emergency Management Commissioner. It's 5:31. Charlie with you on 774 ABC Melbourne. Coming up, plenty of time for more of your calls, especially on our unofficial history of Eastland, which I can still see. The sun is going down, but it's lit up now like a little Christmas tree across the town square here. I am broadcasting live from the Realm in Ringwood, having a wonderful time. We'll continue our unofficial history of Eastland soon. And we have been talking about horror intersections as well as the teachers' strike, and the future direction of the country has been talked about today at the Labor Party conference. We'll find out exactly what has been happening there and what we can expect. Are people as excited for the next era of Albo, or Does he have to work a little harder to rally the troops? We're going to find out shortly here on 774 ABC Melbourne. But to find out what's making news tonight on the telly, I'm joined by Ben Knight. Good afternoon, Ben.
2: Sorry I couldn't be with you out there, Charlie, but I really didn't want to roll the dice on getting back to the studio by 7.
0: It would have. You'd really be relying on the traffic update from Dan Velling to make that one, I think.
2: Yeah. Look, Rich Willingham, our state political reporter, has been out and about on the road. A bit jealous, actually. He's had a really good time. He's been following the Liberal leader, Jess Wilson, around on one of the legs of the big sort of regional campaign tour that she's doing, sort of like the old whistle-stop campaigning. And so he's been following her around Gippsland for a couple of days, and it's a really interesting place to be following the Liberal leader around, because that's sort of regarded as being pretty strong One Nation territory. One Nation have obviously got their eyes on a number of Victorian seats, but they want all four of the seats in Gippsland. So I've sort of had a bit of a peek at what he's come back with, and it's going to be a pretty interesting watch, I reckon.
0: This is Jess Wilson's Fresh Start tour, which, due to a few more redeeming issues along the way, was the False Start tour, I believe. It took a few goes to actually get out on the road and get people focusing on the tour itself. But you're right, that is the battle of the coalition here. Well, they're going to spend probably more time fighting off One Nation than they are fighting the Premier.
2: Yeah, so look, it's interesting. I can remember back in 1999 when Jeff Kennett was heading towards another election and was just widely perceived to be riding high and pretty much unbeatable, because Labor was, you know, still wearing the stank of the Kane Kerner era, in theory anyway. But the Steve Brax strategy was to do pretty much this, and really hit the road, went out and did some grassroots stuff, spoke to people in regional Victoria, had a message that you know, the Kennett government was all about Melbourne, it's not about you, but and then started to campaign or talk about things that he was hearing from regional Victoria. And that's where, I mean, it was close. We had you had three independents who decided who became Premier, but they were regional independents, and when the time came, they chose Steve Brax. So that was a fascinating moment in Victorian politics. And I don't know if Jess Wilson and her team have been looking back at that. I'd be pretty surprised if they hadn't and thought that's a pretty interesting way of going about it. But of course, the difference was Steve Brax was not up against, you know, another party on his own flank. And that's as you say, that's very much the problem that the coalition has. It's campaigning for conservative votes against an ultra-conservative party.
0: They appear to be losing at this stage against a party with no leader and no candidates. It's a fascinating journey for Jess Wilson. Can't wait to see that. And what I remember of that moment was I've never seen anyone more surprised to win an election than Steve Brax on election night. That was extraordinary. Well, what a story. We'll be tuning in to ABC News tonight. Thank you very much, Ben Knight.
2: Thanks, Charlie.
0: Let's check what's happening on the roads now with Dan Velling. It's 25 to 6.
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3: Traffic.
5: Charlie, outbound on the Monash Freeway, still trying to recover from the Burnley Tunnel. 50-minute delays down towards Blackburn Road. Now just the left lane remains closed as crews clear a multi-car collision. Westgate Freeway, it's slowing outbound now from Todd Road over the bridge. 40-minute delays onto the Princes Freeway. This is due to the closure of the outbound exit to Point Cook Road. It's closed for power pole repair works. It also has Central Avenue blocked off, so you'll need to use Newland Street to head into Laverton, or there's Palmer's Road for Point Cook and Williams Landing. Hume Freeway, a car fire outbound between the Ring Road and Cooper Street, now affecting the Ring Road Greens rebound, slow from the Tuller. And West Melbourne, there's a car on its roof on Footscray Road outbound underneath CityLink. That's the latest traffic and transport at 24 minutes to 6.
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0: It's 24 to 6. Charlie with you on 774 ABC Melbourne. Still plenty of time for your calls, in particular on our unofficial history of Eastland. And we have also been talking about horror intersections and the teachers' strike. In a moment, we will have a look at day one of the Labor Party conference. what went down? The Prime Minister spoke to the party faithful. What's on the agenda for any future term of the Albanese Federal Labor Government? We'll get into that shortly. And don't forget that on Fridays, we wrap up the news of the week on TGIF with the best comedians in the country. And you can be live in the audience at the George Negus Memorial Concert Hall in South Bank. You just have to text TGIF to 0437 774 774. We'll send you the link and you can be in the audience for free. It is easily the best value for money show in town. $0 a ticket and I guarantee a good time. And the more of you that are there, the better the show gets. So text TGIF to 0437 774 774. We'll check in on the Labor Party conference in a moment. But first, Marceline in Clifton Hill. We've been talking about the teacher strike today. I believe you've been a teacher, am I right, of 40 years experience?
7: Yes, Charlie, I have for 39 years here. And I went on strike today mainly because our schools are not funded properly. The Allan government has not given us the due funding from the Gonski report, the SRF funding. $2.4 billion should be coming to all government schools, and we are struggling because of that. And, of course, working conditions, teacher working conditions are pretty terrible. I would do long, long hours beyond 4:30, 5 o'clock, and that's almost every single day. To keep up with the marking, the different levels kids are functioning at, even though they might be in the same year level, we have to cater for individual needs, and that's a big ask. And so I'm very, very upset with the way the government's handling this whole proposal, the agreement. They bypassed the union this time and sent us a survey straight away, and then they didn't even give us enough time to have discussions amongst staff, amongst branches. And before that, our own union bypassed us. They changed their minds on the rolling half-day stoppages, and they tried to push us to accept an offer that was inadequate. So we had to bring them to ground, and I'm very happy that today happened. And I'm hoping that Ben Carroll and the other members of the government can see our case.
0: Do you feel, Marceline, like the government is taking you for granted a little bit? They sent you an email saying, well, you better do a deal with us, or otherwise you're going to have to deal with the Libs?
7: Exactly. It's just threatening, bullying behaviour, and it's not really a good modelling for education. And they just bypass the whole union process. Ben Carroll and the other members of the government can see our case.
0: Do you feel, Marceline, like the government is taking you for granted a little bit? They sent you an email saying, well, you better do a deal with us, or otherwise you're going to have to deal with the Libs?
7: Exactly. It's just threatening, bullying behaviour, and it's not really a good modelling for education. And they just bypass the whole union process. And yeah, they didn't even give us enough time to have meetings at school. I think we had 2 or 3 days to sign up this way or the other way.
0: Well, Marceline, thank you so much for the call. Marceline, teacher of nearly 40 years in the business, was on strike today. And, well, I wonder if the government haven't been listening to what teachers have been asking for. I wonder if they heard the protests in front of Spring Street today. We'll see what develops from here. Thank you for the call, Marceline. Keep the calls coming, 1300 222 774, on that or on our nightmare intersections. We're making a list, then we're going to try and fix them up. And we're also doing our unofficial history of Eastland. Give us a call on any of that. But right now, let's turn to some more news of the day. And while I'm broadcasting here in the heart of Ringwood, the Prime Minister and other high-profile and high-powered Labor figures have spent their day in Adelaide at the 50th Annual Labor Conference. And it almost ended before it begun, when a faulty escalator almost took out the PM. So what's actually going on at the conference, and what is on the agenda for the ALP? Ron Meisen is a political correspondent for the Australian Financial Review and joins me now. Good afternoon, Ron.
8: G'day, Charlie. Good to be with you.
0: So the Prime Minister has been running a pretty tight ship at this conference. His control over the caucus was on full display today.
8: Yeah, absolutely. This is, I wouldn't be expecting particularly contentious debates here on the conference floor. Everything so far has run smoothly. It's passed without, you know, much of a vote. And, you know, Prime Minister Anthony Albanese very much in control of the party, which is, you know, in the past we've seen certain, you know, certain dissent. I think the Prime

0: Minister when he wasn't the Prime Minister, certainly led some of that in his, you know, younger, more radical left faction days. But now that he's in control, you know, everybody is toeing the line. But, you know, it's still worthy seeing how Labor forms its national platform, which at the end of the day is what the government will pursue as its policy agenda over the coming years.
1: So there were some big items on that agenda. First up, the superannuation changes for teenagers. This is for, is it 18 to 20-year-olds?
0: Yeah, that's right. So I guess there's a few different elements to conference. You've got the sort of big set piece announcements that the Prime Minister did in his speech that you mentioned earlier. You know, they were paid prac for a various range of professions. So people that have to do practical experience as part of their, as they're working, they can now get paid under this government program. And also a new workplace relations court for people who, you know, might needed to have a conflict with their employer. On the other side of the equation, there are what goes into the national platform. These are things that aren't necessarily government policy, but they become the Labor Party's policy. And certainly, you know, superannuation for teenagers was a part of that. And also, you know, making sure that people who are 18 to 21 aren't getting paid lesser rates than other, you know, adults, basically, which Labor has already moved on in government as well.
1: There were some other things talked about today, obviously. The Prime Minister didn't hold back from lumping together One Nation, the Nationals and the Liberals. Here's what he had to say.
2: In every way that matters, the Liberals, Nationals and One Nation are already a coalition. It's not just that they need each other to form government. They agree with each other about what they want to do in government.
1: Anyone who's read anything about World War II will say you don't want to fight a war on two fronts. It feels like Anthony Albanese wants to fight one big thing and leave it to the coalition to have to fight in two directions.
0: Yeah, look, I mean, very interesting here at National Conference when you're listening to the delegates talk. You know, the word used almost as much as Labor and Comrade is One Nation or Pauline Hanson. You know, it really, it's a topic of discussion for everyone here. The Prime Minister is clearly trying to pitch the government's position as the government versus everyone that's anti-Labor. That's really the message that we heard in that speech. You know, he was saying that throughout the you know, and other speakers as well, throughout the history of the Labor Party, it's always been Labor and those opposed to Labor. And that's the way he's trying to frame that now, really throwing One Nation in with the Nationals and the coalition and making the sort of right of politics sound like that that really unstable, uncertain, unpredictable side of politics, which, of course, is not the kind of thing that people tend to vote for. So that was a big part of his speech today.
1: When you spoke to the rank and file there, the people speaking, as you say, about One Nation quite consistently, what's their tone like? Are they anxious or are they confident that a force like Pauline Hanson can be beaten by the Labor machine?
0: Look, the fascinating element is that I think everyone is kind of aware of the rise of populist right-wing politics. It's not necessarily to say that they're quaking in their boots about it, but most of the delegates here approach it from a perspective of saying, why? Why are people moving their vote to One Nation? And often the answer that they come up with is because they feel that modern politics isn't representing them. They feel that there are certain policies that One Nation have that you know, they're most concerned about. Immigration, of course, top of mind there. And so what you tend to hear from delegates is an argument about what Labor needs to do to ensure that what we've seen in the coalition, that mass move of votes over to One Nation, doesn't happen with the Labor Party. Certainly today we have seen some leakage of votes, but not that big flow. And so all the people here are mostly focused on that question. What does Labor have to do to make people feel like that the government is listening to them, that they're being represented in politics, that they're not just the institutions looking after each other? And what do they have to do to keep people on side and happy? And the economy, of course, is a big part of that.
1: I'm speaking with Ron Mizen, political correspondent for the Australian Financial Review, about the Labor Party conference, which kicked off today with a keynote speech from the Prime Minister and a number of other speeches. Now, you said, Ron, that there's not much dissent, that the PM's running a tight ship and they're trying to portray a unified front, but one consistently...
0: Except for enthusiasm.
1: Well, I was about to say, one loud voice has been Ed Husic on a number of issues. He's been very outspoken on the backbench. Since

0: He was booted from the ministry after the last election, and that kept going today. Here he is speaking with Patricia Karvalis not long ago about the gas tax.
1: I think it would be very brave to ignore the very strong public sentiment that exists on this. People do expect a fairer deal, and Australians feel like they're not being listened to and that this is creating interest in other parties. For us, I think the opportunity is there.
0: So that gas tax, is there any traction for what he's saying about that? It doesn't feel like that had any success today as far as becoming the party platform.
2: Look, there's an important distinction, again, to be drawn here between the party platform and Labor government policy. Now, the party platform has been amended in such a way that suggests that that a gas tax in the future is something that is open to the government, particularly because it calls for basically the greater, you know, greater distribution of revenue and a greater extraction of revenue from Australia's resources. The platform is never direct. It doesn't say introduce a gas tax or go and, you know, introduce X policy. It tends to talk in general directions, which gives the government of the day as much flexibility as possible. So another amendment passed today basically called in the tax section of the platform called for tax policies that don't disincentivise decarbonisation. Now, that's a very broad phrase, but what that basically means is it leaves the door open for the government to cut back the fuel tax rebate for big mining companies in the future, which is a big campaign being run here by the rank and file environmental part of the Labor network. Now, when Ed Husic goes on TV and he says that, you know, it'd be brave of the government to ignore the sentiment of the public, I think he's also really talking about the Labor members here as well. There clearly is a lot of sentiment within the Labor rank and file of the delegates that the government needs to be doing more on that. And at the end of the day, I think the government probably wants to do more on that. But at the moment, because of the war in the Middle East, because of gas prices, petrol prices, because of diesel prices, they didn't want to act on that. They didn't want to look like they were adding to price pressures. And so, you know, the platform kind of, it often leads the party, but sometimes by years. I mean, some of the big debates we've seen over the end of the White Australia policy, recognition of a Palestinian state. There have been many policies that have occurred on the platform before before it's actually become policy of the government.
0: And whilst he might be in exile, Ed Husic at least is voicing those opinions, and it almost serves some purpose. Even if it's not what Albo is saying he wants, it shows the public that Labor is talking about those things and it's important to them, and it maybe carries some kind of marketing weight to it, even if it doesn't form policy that gets taken to an election. One quick thing I wanted to ask you about, and it was what I would call some dubious, some suspicious fundraising that's been going on at the Labor conference involving Mr. Tony Burke and his band, Left Right Out. That's the name of the band, Left Right Out. What can you tell us about this scandal?
2: Look, I can tell you that there was a secret gig played here in Adelaide last night with Left Right Out, the band that is led by the manager of Opposition Business. I'm told that it plays sort of 80s pub rock covers. The Prime Minister's speechwriter, James Jeffery, is on the bagpipes at the front of it. Matt Keogh, the member from WA, he's on the vocals. Look, I'm told that they are enthusiastic is the best way to describe it. And certainly, you know, the true believers of the Labor Party turned out in force, were happy to pay for their tickets. There's an interesting discrepancy in tickets. If you were a business or lobbyist, some of the tickets were on sale for about $1,000 a pop. What? You probably have to be a true believer to pay that much. That's Taylor Swift money, exactly. But if you were a Labor member rocking up at the door, you only had to pay $50. So not too bad.
0: And what did Tony Burke play? Is he keys, drums, vocals?
2: He's a rhythm guitarist.
0: He's a rhythm guitarist.
2: Yeah, his office in Parliament House, he's actually got quite a few electric guitars and a piano. He's quite the musician.
0: Fascinating stuff. Can you believe that there is a band playing 80s pub rock in the Federal Labor Party and there wasn't when Peter Garrett was a minister? That feels like ridiculous to me that they didn't get that together.
2: I'm sure if they asked him to do a special appearance, he might.
0: I think he absolutely would. For the right cause, indeed. Well, it'll be fascinating to see what happens for the rest of the conference. Ron Meisen, political correspondent for the Australian Financial Review. Thank you for your time this afternoon.
2: Have a good afternoon. See you.
0: This is ABC Melbourne. You're listening to Charlie Pickering, broadcasting live from the realm here in Ringwood with a wonderful audience. Make some noise, audience. Remind everyone that you're here. Yes. Having a lovely time all week here in Ringwood on 774. In a moment, we're going to take

0: more of your calls and we'll recap our unofficial history of the Eastland Shopping Centre. But first, let's check the roads with Dan Velling. It's 8 minutes to six.
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1: Traffic.
3: Charlie, there's been a car fire on the Hume Freeway. It's outbound halfway between the Ring Road and Cooper Street. The Ring Road Greens rebound a stop-start run from the Tuller. Consider Sydney Road that reaches Cooper Street. You could jump on the Hume Freeway from there. Outbound Monash Freeway, one last car to remove at Blackburn Road following a multi-car collision. Still with the left lane closed. 40-minute delays from the Burnley Tunnels trying to ease. And on the Westgate Freeway, it's busy outbound over the bridge. Half-hour delays onto the Princes Freeway. The outbound exit to Point Cook Road is closed for power pole repair work, so you'll need to use Newland Street if you're heading into Laverton, or to head into Williams Landing and Point Cook, take Palmer's Road instead. That's the latest traffic and transport at 8 minutes to six.
4: Hello, Samantha Donovan here on PM at 6:05. The Prime Minister takes aim at One Nation at the Labor Party's National Conference. Also, thousands of Victorian teachers and support staff go on strike for the second time this year. And pub trivia nights providing connection and community.
5: It just keeps my brain going. 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
0: 7 minutes to six. Charlie with you live from Ringwood Library, the Realm, here in Ringwood, just across the town square from Eastland Shopping Centre. In a moment, we will recap our unofficial history of Eastland. And yes, if you're just joining us, we did find someone that saw AC/DC play at Eastland Shopping Centre. Can you believe it? We're going to recap our unofficial history in a moment. But we've also been talking about a number of things in the news today. Jessica in Vermont, what would you like to talk about?
7: Good evening, Charlie. Yes, I was a regular at Eastland Shopping Centre. I went to a local school in the area and it was a Friday stop for me. But yes, I recall a time at the old Safeway, there was a colouring competition. And my grandmother pretended to be my eight-year-old sister and filled in a colouring-in competition and won that competition and won a Sega Master System as a result.
0: What?
7: And she had to have her photo taken in the local paper, which was incredibly embarrassing and also obviously very deceitful, but quite a funny moment in time. And she did a very good job, my six-year-old grandma at the time. There was glitter on the page and all sorts of things. So she went all out, and my sister won.
0: That is incredible. It's funny. We had the Ringwood cops in here talking about cracking down on crime at Eastland. Who knew that someone was rigging the colouring competition at Safeway supermarket?
7: That's right.
0: And making off with an ill-gotten Sega Master System.
7: That's right. We're all really jealous as well. My brother and my sister. We're really jealous of my sister winning this competition. And yes, it was a bit of a fight over the Sega Master System in the late '80s, early '90s.
0: I bet there was. Jessica in Vermont. Thank you so much for the call. Liz from Ringwood, who is here at at the Realm. You are not just a local, but you are part of an important cultural group here in Ringwood. What can you tell us?
8: Why, thank you. So I'm the facilitator of our textile craft group, and so it's bringing people together who really enjoy any sort of fabric, textile sort of crafting. And so we have a regular group every second Thursday, and a range of people come. They do different crafts, bring your own project. I'm currently doing a hot pink knitting scarf, and we've got other people who crochet, embroidery, make their own clothes. And I just find it's a wonderful way to meet like-minded people, and especially out of hours. So a lot of people can't make it through business hours, so this is a great opportunity to meet local people and do things together.
0: And people can just rock up, they can just come along, bring their knitting needles, their wool, their fabrics,
8: absolutely,
0: their Janome, whatever it is, find a plug somewhere on a wall, bring the overlocker. I've seen the ads, I've never done it myself.
8: But
0: can I remind me again when people can come down?
8: So it's every second Thursday. So tonight we're actually

0: Meeting at 6 till 7:30 tonight, so if you people want to come along, they can. And I've noticed another lady who's also crafting. We don't know each other, but it's obviously, you know, a great thing to do.
1: It is a great way to meet people. Yeah. All are welcome to come and craft. The Textile Craft Group here at the Realm in Ringwood, just on the town square across from Eastland. Come along. Thank you so much, Liz, for telling us about that. Wonderful. Round of applause for Liz helping us out here. So, that is in the present, but we have been celebrating the history, the unofficial history of Eastland today, and this is what your unofficial history of Eastland sounded like.
2: Spent a lot of time, I think, walking home and snogging the boyfriend at Ringwood Station, actually.
3: It was always a real treat to come out to Eastland for me. It was sort of Churnside Park is where I grew up. So a little bit of trek into the big smoke at Ringwood to come to the big shopping centre.
1: Being a king of Moomba, how exciting was that?
4: It was very exciting. My family sort of couldn't really believe that, you know, little old Drew from Coles in Eastland was sort of being paraded around and celebrated. It was a surreal experience. And like, I'm grateful for that time of my life. I believe my photo is up in Town Hall, and that will be forever, apparently.
5: I saw ACDC. I must have been 14 or 15. I would just loved Eastland when it opened. And my mum sort of said, look, I might have to limit you going to Eastland.
1: Oh, really?
5: I loved it so much.
1: That was the unofficial history of Eastland. Thank you so much for being a part of it. And thank you, everyone, for being a part of our broadcast all week here in Ringwood at the Realm. It's been wonderful being here. We've just got time to cross to the box and ask Aaron Bryans from the ABC Sport team in Adelaide about the game tonight between Collingwood and Adelaide. Big news, though, in Collingwood, though. A bunch of Collingwood 300-game legends might be quitting at the end of the year. True?
6: Yeah, wondering if this is going to be the last time we'll see them, Charlie. So Scott Pendlebury in his 439th game tonight, but only his 15th at the Adelaide Oval. Could this be the last time the South Australians could see him? Still side-bottom, Jeremy Howe as well. So, look, it's littered rather full of stars tonight, but Adelaide will be hoping they can get the job done against what has been the boogeyman for them over the last couple of years. They get through that and they move into the top four. Collingwood trying to win their sixth game in a row, but haven't beaten anybody above 10th yet. So this is a massive challenge for them, but they've got all the heavy hitters there. We'll see if they can get the job done again against the Crows.
1: I can't believe Pendlebury will retire. According to my social media feed, he drinks some kind of green thing that keeps him young. So, it's purple. Purple, that's right. He'll go another year, I'm sure. But we'll see. Are Adelaide the potential premiership contenders they're making out to be? We will find out tonight. Aaron Bryans will be giving us the call on ABC Sport tonight. Thank you very much. Have a good call.
6: Thanks, Charlie.
1: All right, we are done. That is it for us. Evenings with David Astell. What can we expect from you?
7: List making. You are a list maker from way back, Charlie Pickering. I'm swear of it. We'll be talking about the art of making a list tonight.
1: Yeah, I'm focusing at the moment on the art of getting it done.
8: Good evening, Nicholas Hines with ABC News. Labor has committed to extending compulsory super to under 18s at its national conference, but a move to enshrine a gas tax in the party's platform has failed. Here's National Affairs correspondent Jane Norman.
9: The Prime Minister kicked off the three-day conference in Adelaide with two new policy announcements, expanding the government's paid prac scheme to more students and creating a new Fair Work Court to resolve smaller industrial disputes. On the conference floor, delegates passed changes to the party's platform, committing Labor to extending compulsory super to under 18s regardless of their hours worked and removing disincentives to decarbonisation, opening the door to cut diesel fuel rebates for miners. But a union-led push for an explicit commitment to a gas tax fell flat. Jane Norman, ABC News, Adelaide.
8: Deputy Opposition Leader Jane Hume says the Coalition wants to see more detail on the federal government's proposed new Fair Work Court. But she says the creation of another judicial body could potentially add more bureaucracy to an already complex industrial relations system.
10: We want to see more about this before we can make a judgment. Certainly the Coalition believes that we should have a workplace system that is fair, that is timely, and that's easy to comply with. And it has to work for employees and employers and consumers at the end of the day.
8: A culture of racism, bullying and abuse at an elite private school in regional Victoria left students and staff afraid to speak out, according to an independent review, Eden Henenant reports.
9: Ballarat Grammar commissioned a review by organisational cultural specialist Intersection following widespread media reporting of incidents of peer-to-peer physical violence in the school's boarding houses last year. While the report identified genuine strengths and a deep sense of community at Ballarat Grammar, it also revealed that patterns of abuse were normalised within a hierarchical peer culture that some found to be inadequately supervised. The report makes 44 recommendations, including removing the gendering of houses, overhauling incident reporting systems, and developing a structured Year 7 to 12 curriculum covering respectful relationships.
8: A major Adelaide hospital has closed 12 emergency department bays and 11 staff have become unwell after the accidental release of outdoor insect repellent inside the facility. Sophie Holder has more.
11: SA Health says mosquito repellent was released inside the Flinders Hospital emergency department when staff conducted a routine search of a patient's bag and accidentally knocked a lid off the spray about 2 a.m. this morning. Chief Executive Robin Lawrence says it took a number of hours for ED staff to become unwell.
12: One remained in a serious condition but stable and improving, and two remained in the emergency department.
11: She says no patients have become sick and ambulances are being redirected across the system.
8: The future of a long-standing youth centre in Melbourne's inner north is up in the air after it was put up for sale for the first time in its over 80-year existence. A petition calling for state and local government intervention to save the Don Bosco Youth Centre in Brunswick was started 2 days ago and now has over 2,500 signatures. Marybeth Council says it has not adopted a formal position on the sale of the centre. Coburg resident Mark is told 774 ABC Melbourne the centre is an important social space for the community.
13: There's a group of dads who went there as children who now take their children there as adults. You know, and it's not just for younger children, it's for youth in the area as well, to have a place where they can hang out, that's safe, that's inclusive.
8: In the AFL, Hawthorn forward Mitch Lewis has recommitted to the Hawks, but it hasn't ended speculation Ben King will land at the club next season. Poppy Penny has more.
14: Mitch Lewis has signed a 4-year contract extension at Hawthorn as veteran Jack Gunston commits for an 18th season. Still, Suns forward Ben King's arrival seems imminent, with reports the 26-year-old will seek a trade at season's end. But Sam Mitchell says he'll figure out how to juggle his attack when the time is right.
15: I mean, there's so much water to go under the bridge between now and whatever that looks like for next season, but first and foremost, we'll be very heavily focused on the players that are within these walls right now.
14: And Gold Coast coach Damien Hardwick is under no illusions, admitting he's aware King's future is uncertain.
16: We'd love for him to stay, but we've also got some things in place if he does tend to leave.
8: And to the weather across Victoria, some scattered showers contracting to the state's coasts tonight, with some snow showers above 800 metres as well. Tomorrow, a cloudy day with isolated showers over the southern and mountain districts, tending scattered near the coasts, with a few more snow showers in the Alps. And in Melbourne tomorrow, a possible shower and a top of 14, showers on Saturday too. Right now, it's 10 degrees.
17: Good evening and welcome to PM. I'm Samantha Donovan, coming to you from the lands of the Wurundjeri people of the Kulin Nation in Melbourne. Tonight, the Prime Minister takes aim at One Nation at the Labor Party's National Conference. Also, thousands of Victorian teachers and support staff go on strike for the second time this year. And around the country, pub trivia nights providing connection and community.
18: It just keeps my brain going. I love the social aspect to it. Maybe it's sad, but it's the highlight of my week.
19: The wife wants me out of the house, and I'm more than happy to oblige. It is better than sitting at home and watching TV.
17: In a major speech to the Labor Party faithful, the Prime Minister has attacked the credibility of One Nation and the Federal Opposition. Speaking at the ALP's 50th National Conference in Adelaide, Anthony Albanese spruiked his government's policies on tax reform and housing, claiming they're in sharp contrast to those of the Conservative parties.
20: Beyond One Nation's personality clashes, policy confusion, conspiracy theories and candidate chaos, and regardless of who leads the Liberals to the next election, in every way that matters, the Liberals, Nationals and One Nation are already a coalition. It's not just that they need each other to form government, they agree with each other about what they want to do in government.
17: The Prime Minister, Anthony Albanese. David Spears is the ABC's national political lead. He's at the ALP conference in Adelaide.
21: Look, the tone of this conference, I suppose, when you compare it, Sam, to those in years gone by, it's far more controlled. There's not as much of the fireworks in the debate on the conference floor as we've seen in years gone by. It's a tone of also marking where Labor's at, and that is in a strong political position, a 94-seat majority in the parliament. But the tone is clearly shifted too because of the shifted political landscape we've seen in Australia over the last 6 months or so with the rise of One Nation. From the Prime Minister down, each of the main speakers have talked about this new dynamic. We've seen Anthony Albanese sharpen his lines of attack against Pauline Hanson. Others warn against complacency. The view among senior Labor figures is while One Nation might slip from where it is in the polls, it's not going back to single digits where it was at the last election. This is a permanent reshaping of the Australian political landscape and one that Labor needs to be aware of. And that means focusing very squarely on those frustrated voters and their cost of living concerns. That's what Labor sees as the antidote to this rise in populism.
17: We've been accustomed, as you touched on, to see fiery debates at ALP national conferences in years gone by. Why aren't you expecting any this year?
21: I think, look, with Anthony Albanese, he himself has been a big part of those robust debates over his 30-odd years coming to these conferences. But now as Prime Minister and in such a commanding position, next year he will become the second longest serving Labor Prime Minister after Bob Hawke. So, you know, he carries that authority in the party right now. And, look, he would argue, and some of his ministers would argue, they still have these debates off stage, away from the cameras, on the sidelines in the lead-up to this conference. But given the nature of the media landscape and the political landscape right now, having big public disagreements like they might have done 10, 20, 30 years ago is not going to help Labor right now.
17: Nonetheless, what are some of the most contentious issues and how are they being thrashed out?
21: Yeah, there certainly are still some contentious issues. Today, one of them is the issue of a gas tax. That seems to have been managed quite successfully from the Prime Minister's point of view, I think, in a form of words that says there should be a fair share for Australians from our natural resources, including through the taxation system. But that doesn't explicitly say there needs to be a new export tax on gas. And that's something the Prime Minister certainly doesn't think is needed right now, but it would be a bad time to do that. Tomorrow, there'll be some debate over gambling advertising. But again, you can expect that to be managed in the wording to avoid embarrassing the government. And then there'll be debates over AUKUS and the Middle East. And again, here, I don't think we're going to see anything that's going to cause the government too much trouble. There'll be, you know, changes in the wording for the Labor platform on various things, but not to an extent that forces the government to shift its position on anything contentious.
17: On Gaza, though, what are the tensions within the party and how is that being reflected in the statement or sorted out?
21: Yeah, the tensions reflect, I guess, the tensions in the community more broadly over the conflict in the Middle East. And that is a form of words that is going to be more critical of Israel for its settlement activity. It will back in international court investigations into Israel. And the criticism has been that that doesn't also include more criticism of Hamas. And so there will be a condemnation of terrorist activity, including by Hamas, in the platform outcome on Saturday. But yeah, there are divisions in Labor, just as there are in the broader community over getting the balance right there.
17: The Prime Minister has been heavily criticised by anti-gambling
0: advocates, but it sounds like you're saying he's not going to come under too much pressure from ALP members over that failure to implement the full recommendations of the report of the late Labor MP Peter Murphy?
21: Yes, that's right. So the government does have some reforms that it's introduced in legislation into the House, and that's currently the subject of a Senate inquiry and to be tackled by the Senate when it returns next month. But here, within the Labor movement, I think there is a broad view that the government should go further than it has. But again, I don't think this is going to be reflected in the platform outcome that's going to embarrass the government. There is that pressure. Government's aware of that. The Prime Minister and his minister, Annika Wells, are trying to balance a whole range of interests here, including the sporting organisations, the TV broadcasters. I think there is still the prospect of the government giving more ground on this when it comes to negotiations in the Senate. They'll need the support of the coalition to get this through. My understanding is there is a willingness on the part of Labor to give a little more ground, particularly on banning ads an hour before or after a broadcast sporting event.
0: David Spears is the ABC's national political lead. He's at the ALP National Conference in Adelaide. The streets of central Melbourne have been flooded with thousands of teachers today. They walked off the job for a second time this year to protest their pay and conditions. The strike comes after Australian Education Union members voted against the state Labor government's latest offer. Catherine Gregory has this report.
2: Year 9 Victorian student Gemma may be missing a day of school today, but she can understand why her teachers are striking.
22: As much as it is a disruption, I think that looking forward, it's certainly going to bring some well-needed change.
2: Thousands of people marched in Melbourne CBD, clad in red, carrying placards saying, "Fix the teacher shortage." Many public school teachers and education support staff walked off the job after their union rejected the Victorian government's latest pay offer of a 28% pay increase over 4 years.
23: They're not doing it for them, they're doing it for the kids.
24: We're sick and tired of being treated like we are expendable. We deserve to be paid properly. We deserve to rock up at work and be safe.
2: This teacher hits back at criticism the strike is indulgent and that teachers already get well paid with ample holidays.
24: Come and walk a day in our shoes. Come and spend your holidays planning. We're not the enemy. We want anything above and beyond the best for your kids.
2: The Victorian branch of the Australian Education Union says it rejected the state government's offer because it didn't address the bigger issue of reducing educators' workloads. President Justin Mullally.
25: They work in the lowest funded schools in the country, and that means that they carry a significant burden when it comes to workload. They're working on average 12 hours unpaid per week. They need some relief from that.
2: Only just over half the union's members voted against the government's offer. But Justin Mullally still defends the strike, despite the disruption to parents and students.
25: I think that it's pretty clear when you listen to members, and that is that they want to see the best possible conditions, the best rates of pay in the context of making sure that we've got a supply of staff in our schools, because that's critical to the delivery of programs for students.
2: This is the second teacher strike this year and comes ahead of the state election later this year, which could well be a significant test for the Labor government. Dr. Fiona Longmuir is an Associate Professor of Educational Leadership at Monash University and says teachers simply want an increase in funding for public schools in the state.
26: Well, we know that the Victorian government has declined to sign on to the full minimum agreement that has been accepted nationally, and they have over $2 billion sort of underfunding over the next coming years that will continue to filter into Victoria's school and have an impact.
2: Workplace expert Professor John Buchanan from the University of Sydney Business School has crunched the numbers and says Victorian teachers have been the worst paid for some time.
27: They have suffered significant cuts in real pay, particularly with the post-COVID inflationary surge.
2: What do we know also about how teachers are paid across the country and what their work conditions are like.
27: Teachers are not paid well relative to other professions, and they've been in decline compared to other professions over about the last 30 or 40 years, you know.
2: Dr. Buchanan says teachers' workloads are more significant than what the public perceives.
27: You've got to prepare your classes. You've got to do the marking. You've got to deal with parents. You've got to deal with students who are hard to handle. Behavioural problems are way up.
2: In a statement, the Victorian Deputy Premier and Minister for Education, Ben Carroll, said the strike's disruption is disappointing and the deal on offer would have made Victorian teachers and education support staff the best paid in the country together with the best conditions. He also said the government will continue to work with the union to resolve the matter.
0: Catherine Gregory reporting. The United States and Saudi Arabia have announced they've signed a deal that will enable the kingdom to access American technology for the development of a nuclear energy program, and it could allow Saudi Arabia to enrich uranium in the future. Critics of the deal are warning it could lead to the Saudis eventually developing a nuclear weapon and worsen the security situation in the Middle East. Maria Rost-Rubley is a professor of international relations at the University of Melbourne and an expert on nuclear politics.
1: I'm stunned and dismayed. I'm stunned because here we have the US attacking Iran, saying that it's using uranium enrichment for illicit purposes, and then turning around and saying, but Saudi Arabia, you know, we're going to sell civilian nuclear power to Saudi Arabia, and we're going to be okay with them enriching uranium. It seems like a big double standard. Now, of course, we understand there are differences between Iran and Saudi Arabia, and Iran did have links between its civilian program and its military program, but the public perception of it just looks very bad. In addition, I'm dismayed because as a nonproliferation expert, we know that uranium enrichment can provide a clear path to nuclear weapons. The same machines that you use to enrich uranium for civilian nuclear power, they're the exact same machines that you use to enrich uranium for nuclear weapons. The only difference is how long you spin the machines. And so once a country has them and they're operating, it's almost impossible to stop them from using them for nuclear weapons. For a long time, the international community has been saying, we're not going to have new uranium enrichment. And so for the US to turn around and say this to Saudi Arabia has basically shocked everyone.
0: Do you think Saudi Arabia actually has the intention to develop a nuclear weapon, particularly with Iran in the region?
1: There is no question that in the past, Saudi Arabia has expressed interest in nuclear weapons. For example, there are rumors, unconfirmed, but rumors that Saudi Arabia helped to finance the Pakistani nuclear weapons program with the idea that Pakistan might be helpful to them if needed in a future conflict. There's a lot of research on this. There's really not any smoking gun, but certainly a lot of concerns about that. And so international experts are saying, myself included, this is a country that has previously shown serious interest in nuclear weapons. And yet here is Trump saying uranium enrichment is not only a possibility, but something the US will be okay with.
0: What role does the International Atomic Energy Agency play in all this? The international body that keeps an eye on the development of nuclear programs and weapons?
1: That's really important. So any country that is going to have a civilian nuclear program will need to have a bilateral agreement with the International Atomic Energy Agency. But what we found during the Gulf War back in the 1990s with Iraq is that the regular bilateral agreement does not give us enough inspection capability. And in fact, Iran had been working on nuclear weapons, and we didn't catch it until the US and partner countries went in and figured out that they were very close to nuclear weapons. So since that time, countries have been asked to sign up to what is called the Additional Protocol. And the Additional Protocol essentially gives the IAEA more inspection rights so that we can make sure that countries aren't illicitly developing nuclear weapons. So the problem here is Trump has agreed to Saudi Arabia's demand that they do not have to sign the Additional Protocol. So not only will Saudi Arabia be allowed to work on uranium enrichment, but they're not going to have to sign up to this Additional Protocol, which almost all countries in the world with nuclear capability have done.
0: Why would Saudi Arabia not want to sign up to it? And why would the American administration say, okay?
1: The reason why people are concerned about Saudi Arabia intent is because if they wanted to show a clear signal that this was only for civilian purposes, they would be happy to sign up for the additional protocol. In fact, you know, one of the reasons Iran came under suspicion back in the early 2000s was because Iran didn't want to sign up for the additional protocol. So the other question is, why would the U.S. administration allow this? Nobody can figure out. What Saudi Arabia has said is, well, we'll just go to the Chinese or Russians if you don't agree to let us have this without the additional protocol. But the fact is that's not really a very good threat.
0: Professor Ross Rubley, this agreement between the United States and Saudi Arabia for the Americans to share their nuclear technology with the Saudis needs to pass Congress in the US. Do you think it'll face a lot of opposition?
1: Unfortunately, I don't. I mean, it should, and it would have under any other president. But things are so chaotic in the U.S. right now. There are so many things on the agenda that this, unfortunately, might slip through the cracks.
0: Professor Maria Ross Rubley from the University of Melbourne. This is PM. I'm Samantha Donovan. You can hear all our programs live or later on ABC Listen.

0: Jewish community leaders have told the Royal Commission on Anti-Semitism and Social Cohesion today that they believe anti-Semitic attacks are becoming normalised. The inquiry was set up by the federal government after the terror attack on the Jewish community in Sydney's Bondi last December, and its focus this week has been on the rising security needs of the Jewish community. Bridget Fitzgerald reports.
1: As the horror of the Bondi terror attack unfolded, Leslie Berger and his wife drove past police cars rushing to the scene on their way to a Christmas party.
2: My wife was speaking to my children, and unbeknownst to me, my children had found out about it through a combination of social media and WhatsApp, and they were terrified.
1: In evidence to the Royal Commission on Anti-Semitism and Social Cohesion today, Mr Berger, a former president of the New South Wales Jewish Board of Deputies, described how he was able to check that his eldest son, who was in Bondi that day,

0: coverage of the event started to panic.
1: And my middle son called his best friend because he was so terrified. He didn't feel... Sorry.
2: Take your time.
1: He didn't feel safe in our home.
0: In December 2024, a year before the Bondi attack, Mr. Burge's home was targeted by anti-Semitic graffiti, a swastika scrawled on the back fence. He testified that event had undermined the safety of his family. Leslie Burger gave evidence to the commission today that he'd held a number of community leadership positions in response to what he described as growing hostility against Israel in Australia.
1: There was this unhealthy obsession with what was happening in the Middle East, what was happening between the Palestinians and the Israelis.
0: Mr. Burger testified that while he was previously quite political online, he'd changed his social media profiles to private and had ensured there were no public records of his address. The commission also heard today from Rabbi Alison Konya from the Union for Progressive Judaism, who testified she believes increasing polarisation is fuelling anti-Semitism.
3: Even my congregants who knew nothing about Israel, who didn't consider themselves Zionists or didn't care about politics, were cancelled by their friends just because they were Jewish.
0: Rabbi Konya testified that Jewish community groups were cancelling events when they couldn't afford security, and that she believes anti-Semitism is becoming normalised.
3: A young adult once told me that she was walking in our neighbourhood and someone was driving by. They rolled down the window and said, "Are you Jewish? Do you know where the Jews are? We're hunting Jews."
0: The commission has heard further evidence about the cost of security precautions for Jewish community organisations and schools and the availability of government grants. This year's federal budget included extra funding to the Executive Council of Australian Jewry, which will receive $124 million over 3 years for security, which it distributes to community organisations through its own grant process. Peter Wertheim, the Council's co-chief executive officer, testified that while the Council appreciates the government support, the funding often falls short.
4: At a high level, I would say they have provided the amounts that we've requested, but the amounts that we've requested are always estimates based on what has occurred up to the point where we provide that estimate. So in a sense, we're always playing catch-up.
0: The Royal Commission will continue hearing evidence on security concerns within the Jewish community tomorrow.
5: Bridget Fitzgerald. Well, in a world where social connections are so often made over the phone or computer, it's reassuring for many of us to hear some activities are still getting people together in the same room. One example is the pub trivia night. Our reporter Diana Damjanovic hosts a weekly event in Sydney and prepared this report.
6: I'm down here at the Hillsdale Bowling Club in the southeastern suburbs of Sydney. Tonight's game is about to get underway, but not before everyone settles in and says hello, catches up on the week and possibly grabs a drink. There's 100 questions in 2 hours of games ahead, covering everything from popular culture to flags. And the game itself is something a lot of people look forward to.
7: I love trivia. It just keeps my brain going. I love the social aspect to it. It's part of the, maybe it's sad, but it's the highlight of my week. Being a bit older and a little bit competitive, I love actually doing a bit of study. So I found it amazingly great for my brain.
6: Trev, what do you like about the trivia night?
8: We can win chicken wings, wine. There's a good crowd of people here.
9: The wife wants me out of the house, and I'm more than happy to oblige. I don't mind drinking, and it is fun. It is better than sitting at home and watching TV.
6: I've been hosting trivia for about 3 years now, and I can see the benefits it brings to the people who play. It's more than just a night at the pub. Trivia ignites memories, forms social bonds, and contributes to positive well-being.
10: It's not so much about playing the game a lot, it's about feeling like you're part of a community, and that's what's really important, and I think that's why people come back.
11: It's all about getting together with others and enjoy the moment.
6: The trivia I host isn't your classic pen and paper game. It's electronic, played out on screens with music, videos, and most of it is multiple choice. One of my players, Phil, uses a hearing aid. He says this format is more inclusive and works for him.
12: I've been to other trivia quizzes where

0: everything is said and there's no visual cues. So I really enjoy this one because all the questions are on the screen, there's visual cues for everything, and I just feel like I'm not disadvantaged in any way.
1: Mother and son team Oscar and Josie are down here most weeks, and trivia has been a way to connect. Oscar says their strategy is to sometimes take a risk.
2: You definitely need a few extra team members to take a chance and bet big on some of the questions there, but even coming fourth or fifth with two people is a good effort.
1: There are no firm figures on how many trivia nights are held around Australia each week, but most country towns have a pub night trivia quiz, and every quiz has its own characters. Meet Lee, also known as Fruitcake.
3: Oh, I've been coming, I think, longer than anybody that's actually playing trivia tonight.
4: To annoy you outside. I used to yell out answers before I...
1: Yeah, well, Wrong Button was here for a while as a bit of an outlier, weren't you, before you actually played?
4: Oh, yeah, that's right. I didn't partake. I used to sit outside.
3: Yeah, there's nothing more annoying than somebody who yells the answers out, especially when they're wrong, Al.
4: Yeah, what are you talking about? You asked me to be on your team.
3: Absolutely. When in doubt, go B. That's always my motto in life.
5: Sometimes it works.
1: Now, Lee, what do you get out of coming down here every week?
3: Oh, I've always liked this club. It's a nice little club, and it's got a bit of an old-fashioned feel to it. It's just you can come down on your own, as I do. I'm a woman, single woman. I come down by myself and never have any issues.
1: So whether you're bored, needing to get off the lounge, or keep your mind sharp, the local trivia night, with its own little bubble of community, might be a way to make new friends and stay connected.
6: Trivia Night host and PM reporter Diana Damjanovic. Thanks for listening to PM this evening. I'm Samantha Donovan. The podcast of the full program is available on ABC Listen. And that's where you'll find ABC News Daily with Sam Hawley each weekday morning too. We'll be back at the same time tomorrow. Good night.

0: Good evening, Nicholas Hines with ABC News. The Education Union hasn't ruled out further strike action after tens of thousands of Victoria's public school staff walked off the job for the second time this year. Teaching staff have rejected multiple pay offers from the government, calling for stronger action on workloads and school resourcing. Tens of thousands of educators marched through Melbourne CBD today, including education support worker Andrew Webb, who says support staff play a critical role in classrooms but have long been undervalued.
1: This is the first time as an ES we've had any say in our work. We've been an afterthought for years, so it's the first time, and I've been doing this for nearly 20 years, it's the first time that I can say we can make a change, we can make a difference, so I'm prepared to fight this as long as it takes.
0: Labor backbencher Ed Husic says the Israeli embassy's strong criticism of Labor's draft policy platform is inappropriate. The embassy issued a four-page statement on Monday, taking issue with the party's draft policy. It argues it places too much responsibility for ongoing conflict on Israel and not enough on Palestinian leaders or Hamas. Mr. Husic has labelled the complaint an incredible intervention.
2: I do think it's inappropriate, and I do think it's part of it's out of their playbook. I could never imagine an Australian government through our embassy or our officials issuing such public commentary in that way. But I think it's to be expected.
0: The Royal Commission on Anti-Semitism and Social Cohesion has heard for calls for greater government funding for security protecting Jewish communities. Georgia Linton-Williams reports.
3: Co-CEO of the Executive Council of Australian Jewry, Peter Wertheim, told the Commission community-wide security expenditure has been more than double the available government funding in recent years. Mr. Wertheim said the costs keep increasing, as does the need for security. Representatives from the New South Wales and Victorian governments explained how the states had tipped millions into security following the Hamas attack of October 7, 2023. But the Commission has heard grant funding has been sporadic or difficult to apply for.
0: A Taiwanese woman has been jailed for trying to murder a young Australian man using rat poison. Nidal Mustadafa reports.
4: Alex Shorey from Toowoomba was on a university exchange in Taiwan in 2023 and formed a relationship with Yang Chinping. Prosecutors claim she gave the then 23-year-old a highly toxic rodenticide several times to make him too sick to leave the country. Mr. Shorey suffered severe internal bleeding and had to be medically evacuated back to Australia. Yang was charged in December 2024 and maintained her innocence throughout the trial. Taiwan state media says she's been sentenced to 11 years and 2 months behind bars.
0: The Iranian-aligned Houthis say they've struck two Saudi oil tankers as part of a naval blockade on Saudi Arabia, threatening to create a second choke point on global oil supplies. Middle East correspondent Matthew Doran has more.
5: This is really a monitoring situation to see how effective this blockade will be, what sort of response, if any, there will be from the Saudis other than the condemnation that they have expressed to this point. If this does escalate further and the Saudi oil supplies are disrupted further, it will put immense strain on global oil supplies because the Saudis had been pumping millions and millions of barrels a day from their more established port precincts on the East Coast, sending them over to the West Coast on the Red Sea to be able to ship them out into the broader global markets there.
0: Victorian motorists driving across the Balti Bridge tonight will see a big white patch in place of the infamous Pam the Bird as workers begin painting over the large graffiti piece. The cartoon bird was spray-painted on one of the bridge's 140-metre-tall pylons earlier this month by alleged vandal Jack Gibson Burrell. He's now been charged with multiple offences, including criminal damage. Peter Munro from Transurban says it's a big and complex clean-up job that could take several days to complete.
6: Motorists tonight won't see the complete job. They'll see a big white patch up in the sky. That's expected. That's our primer coat. And from there, we'll be back over the next couple of days to apply the final layers of paint.
0: And to the weather across Victoria, a few isolated showers across the northern plains clearing this evening and some scattered showers contracting to Victoria's coast with a few snow showers above 800 metres. And tomorrow, a cool day across Victoria, patchy morning frost in the northeast and then cloudy with isolated showers over southern and mountain districts tending scattered near the coast with a few more snow showers in the Alps. In Melbourne, partly cloudy conditions tonight. Tomorrow, a possible shower with a top of 14. And on Saturday and Sunday, a bit of a wet weekend, showers with tops of 16. Right now in Melbourne, it's 10 degrees.
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0: Feel Like Getting Smart? Well, a quiz is coming up and it will be a lot of fun. I'm playing around with opposites using music, so I'm calling it the Poposite Quiz. But speaking about pop, speaking about soul, R&B, jazz, we have got music royalty joining us very shortly, the power couple of indie Australian music, Dave Graney and Claire Moore. They'll be joining us in two short shakes, and I'll be asking them about a lot of things. And one of them I'll be asking them about is what's on their list. And all tonight, every guest and every listener, we are imploring you to share one or two idiosyncratic items that are on your current to-do list. For example, on my list, I've got Call Phil, shallots, bike brakes. What's on your list? If you want to add to tonight's mega list, and we'll do an honorary readout of the final list as we conclude the show a little closer to 10. See if you can get on that huge list. Send through 0437 774 774 what should be on your list. And the other L word that I'll be asking Dave and Claire about is the word luck. But let's hope it's a lucky break for drivers heading home or heading into work or heading off to a venue. And we'll find out what is happening across the transport network with Dan Velling from Transport Victoria.
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2: Evening, David Hume. Freeway crews are working to clear a collision outbound between the Ring Road and Cooper Street. One lane is getting past. It's very slow going, affecting the Ring Road Greensboro bound as far back as the Tullamarine Freeway. Heavy run. You want to consider Sydney Road, then Cooper Street to jump on the Hume from there. Westgate Freeway, it's slow outbound over the bridge. 25-minute delays onto the Princes Freeway. This is due to the closure of the Point Cook Road exit. It's blocked off for power pole repair works. It also have Central Avenue closed, so you need to use Newland Street to reach Laverton or Palmer's Road if you're heading into Point Cook and Williams Landing, and Banksia Street, Manningham Road down the one lane each way between Heidelberg and Bulleen for northeast link works. Currently half-hour delays outbound on Banksia Street down the hill from the Austin Hospital. That's the latest traffic and transport at 22 minutes to 7.
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0: So we're collecting a list, we're assembling a list, and the other thing that I'll be asking Dave and Claire about, because I know that they have had a charmed existence as much as it's been tricky to navigate the various twists and turns of the Australian music industry, is about the word luck. And what luck means and lucky breaks. And I'm wondering if you've had a lucky break in your life, one or two. If you'd like to share a lucky break, feel free. Love to hear from you. 1300 222 774. 1300 222 774. I won't tarry because we do have Dave and Claire coming in. They've got great yarns to share. They've got a new song to look forward to. And we'll be asking about lists and luck. A little bit of Blondie before we get there. This is Hanging on That Telephone. No, it's not. That is what is that going on there? I'll have to do this. Let's see if this works. God bless and good luck. Sounds good.

0: is Deborah Harry. Blondie, the artist, Parallel Lines, the album 78 was the year. Hanging on the telephone. And a big credit to Deborah and the team for putting that extra G in the gerund. It is hanging on the telephone, not hanging, which would have been a big temptation. It is now 18 minutes to 7. We'll be talking to Claire Moore and Dave Graney about luck and lists and the laburnum of the mind after this.
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4: Evenings with David Astle.
0: 1978, not that we need to get mathematical, was the year that you two, Claire Moore, Dave Graney, cross paths. 78. That is, gosh, that is now, by my mathematics, that is 48 years ago. How close is that?
5: Very good mathematics, yeah,
0: thank you very much. It's not my strong suit, as you probably know, Dave.
5: I don't know.
0: But what, did you meet in kindergarten, David?
5: Yes, we did, yes.
6: Thank you.
0: And what was it? We were talking to Sammy J about his meet cute, and everyone was sharing some wonderful stories because whether, in his case, he was representing Ukraine in a mock-up United Nations in Canberra, and he fell in love with Panama. It was one of those bilateral relationships. What was it about you two? I mean, he would have been very annoying, I'd imagine, Claire.
5: What, Sammy J?
0: No, I'm talking about this man. I mean, as flamboyant and as debonair as he is, he does have a bit of swagger about him.
5: I enjoy being annoying. Oh,
6: you weren't annoying then, though.
5: I was just beginning, practicing.
6: You were thinking about
5: honing my craft.
0: And I'll turn it to you, Dave. What was it about this wonderful, I mean, I don't really need to ask. I mean, you both maintained your aura and your riz, to use the kids' words. So what an enduring career it's been. And what a storied career it's been too, from Moodists to white buffaloes to coral snakes. And currently you're in a lurid yellow mist kind of mood.
5: Mistly, yeah.
0: Yeah, or mistly. Oh, yeah. Yes, I know. I know there's been iterations and incarnations. And your latest album is called Laburnum of the Mind. Now, is that a reference to the Melbourne suburb or is it to the plant?
5: David, it's not a suburb. It's a stop on the Gorgrave line.
0: It's one of those in-between places.
5: So one day we were getting the train back from the football, St Kilda 1, I think, and everybody was a bit merry. And it came there and a guy said, Laburnum, what is it? Doesn't even have a fish and chip shop. No one gets on here. No one, you know, what's it for? So that was about 10 years ago, yeah.
0: But yeah, there's a couple of those out there, isn't there? I think Dennis is another one. Yeah.
5: Dennis. No. Oh, it was Dennis.
6: Yeah.
5: Laburnum is like North Blackburn or something.
6: It's just past Box Hill. And on the other side of Box Hill is now a new one called Union. I'm really not sure what happens there.
0: Is that to say that you and the next album is very much exploring these liminal spaces, Claire? Because it sounds like Laburnum is a liminal space.
6: It is, yes, I guess so.
5: Sometimes when you're on an hour-long train trip, you can get, especially towards Ringwood, which has a station called Heatherdale before it and Heathmont after it, and you're thinking, where am I? Is this before or after? I have to change it.
0: Well, I was in Western Australia a couple of weeks ago, and I was in a place called Denmark, not to be confused with the country, and not far away was Mount Barker, and there was a little town in between called Den Barker. So they'd forgotten. Yeah. They'd kind of given up how to come up with names these days.
5: Try harder.
0: Now, you guys are in the courthouse tomorrow, that's in the Geelong courthouse. What are the charges, Claire?
5: Courthouse theatre, I think.
0: Courthouse theatre, I beg
5: your
0: pardon.
5: We're on trial what is it? Imposter syndrome, isn't it?
6: Oh, yeah, right. Yeah.
5: Long-running imposters as entertainers.
0: And who's the star witness in the charges?
5: All right.
0: Have you ever fronted up? Have you ever been in court, either of you?
5: Well, we were once... We once went to Beechworth on a holiday and we were on the trail of the Kelly kind of gang, and there was no signs anywhere because they're still sensitive family of the Kelly mythos around there, and we went to the courthouse in Beechworth, and you could dress up in clothes of the time and get your photo taken. And we got the clothes on, and the cameraman said, "Oh, I don't have any film." And he, "I'll just go home and get it." And he left us there in the dock, dressed up
0: in
5: as
0: costume.
5: In costume. Yep. And people kept coming in, and
6: they thought we were part of the show.
0: This is Ned and Mary Kelly, as you would know.
5: Yes, it was. We went back there years later, and he came up, and he was.
6: Laughing. We've got the photo. Yes.
5: Claire,
6: the album cover.
5: Claire, you look
0: it
5: very,
0: should be an album cover, really.
6: It should be. Yes. Sure,
5: yeah. Nice sepia photo.
6: We both look very.
5: You look
6: upset,
5: very authentic.
6: Angry.
0: you'd found that historic veracity.
5: It came easy to us.
0: It's yeah, that's right. Well, you do have that retro charm, the pair of you. 13 minutes now to 7. We'd best beetle on because we've got a beautiful tune to play. And I'd love if we could play that right about now, because this way we can get to hear your new sound, get to hear a bit the story behind this, and then we can ask you a little bit about your list making as well.
5: Thank
0: but the
5: you.
0: Big gig.

0: gigs, by the way, if you'd like to get along, is to the Courthouse Theatre in Geelong. Don't worry about the any sort of imposter syndrome charges. That's all been waived by the courts. And then at Shot Kickers in Thornbury the following evening. That's Saturday night. So get along if you can. Dave Graney, Claire Moore, you can find out tickets, find out through the websites of the two of them. But let's get to this tune, which is probably the reason why you were in court there in Glen Rowan. This is my ESV, Claire.
1: My estimated street value.
0: Okay, all right. Do you want to give us any more of a footnote?
1: Well, I thought it would be horrible if you were on TV and they gave you estimated street value. It would be awful.
2: Like this when you're arrested.
0: Dave and Claire. Dave Graney, Claire Moore. This is My Estimated Street Value.

0: Don't tell me
1: what it means to be bad.
0: You can guess, I guess. It only takes over to a stop. And you get caught and locked up.
1: Then it's
0: just your estimate.

0: My ESV, My Estimated Street Value, the new single from Dave Graney and Claire Moore and Missley, and their new album is Laburnum of the Mind. And for a man who's won the ARIA Award for Best Male in 96 and has had seven other ARIA nominations, Dave Graney, what do you reckon your street value would be?
1: I don't want to know. I told you, I don't want to know.
0: Just give me a ballpark figure.
1: I said, don't put me in a ballpark figure.
0: Now, I tell you, Geraldine's taken umbrage. How dare you malign Dennis? That's my station. It's very well used.
1: Dennis.
0: It's the gateway to the city of Melbourne or Hurstbridge in the opposite direction.
1: Denis.
0: That's Abba, isn't it?
2: That's
1: Blondie.
0: It is. Now, I've been asking everybody what's on their list of things to do, and we've had some fabulous suggestions online, included clearance versus height, someone's got on their list. Waffle maker is very interesting. Chinotto tree, ? Someone's written down, thank Grace. So Grace, whoever you are, thank you for all your work. We love it. We see you, we hear you, and we acknowledge you. This is on Dax's to-do list. Cut toenails, get toilet paper, ring mum.
1: Wow, that's
0: good on you, Dax.
1: Earthy.
0: That is.
1: Why does mum come last?
0: That is the classic Chekhovian three acts right there.
1: I'm worried about clearance and height, though.
0: Yeah, clearance and height.
1: Abstract.
0: Well, I don't know, unless they're living on Montague Street, which is possible.
1: That's true.
0: Anthony's in Balaclava. Sell Robert's doors. Now, you guys, you're doing a lot of dates in the next little while, so I'd imagine there's a lot of lists that
1: you're
0: keeping.
1: Yeah, we're playing up at Calumna Hotel. It's August the 8th, I think.
0: Now, where's that, by the way?
1: I'm not sure. In Gippsland.
0: In Gippsland.
1: Yeah.
0: Okay.
1: We're playing in Trentham and Summers. Yeah, but lots of lists. What are yours lists,
2: Claire?
1: My
2: list, it's a recurring thing. It's take Sylvie to Kattery.
0: Take Sylvie. So she's a little bit frail at the moment.
2: Well, she
0: needs minding. You don't have a cat sitter.
2: It's a pretty
0: what's going on?
2: Hotel, really.
0: There'd be a cat sitter in Laburnum for sure. Someone's listening in Laburnum who can sit for Claire's cat. Give us a call.
1: The cats all have their own
2: beds
1: rooms with heated beds and classical music.
0: Yeah. She's just waiting for you guys to go. She wants to return to the Taj.
2: Yeah, she doesn't like coming back.
0: So that is definitely going on this. Take Sylvie to Kattery. Cut toenails, sell Robert's doors.
1: Cool,
0: thank Grace.
1: Call Dave, mum.
0: Call mum. That's definitely
1: for God's
0: sake. Now, Dave, there's a line that you said to the wonderful Andrew McMillan, and you said to him, now this might have been in jest, but I don't know with you. You are enigmatic, let's face it. I'd rather be dodgy than worthy. Does that hold true all these years later?
1: We had a person we play bass with occasionally, and I might have been thinking of her uncle, who's known as Dodgy Dave. And I've always envied Dodgy Dave. I like Dave. There's Daves and Davids, and Davids are worthy and respectable, but Daves are geezers.
0: They are geezers.
1: They're kind of capable of violence and duplicity.
2: Really?
1: And but just.
0: So who called you David? Does anyone call you David?
1: Well, I wish I could call my mum, because she called me.
2: She called you David. Yes.
0: You see, Dax, call your mum first, do your toenails later, because next thing you know, you will regret the order of things.
1: You will.
0: Here's a little grab from Night of the Wolverine.
3: Mm-hmm. He was everything an artist should be, poor, dirty, ugly.
0: Everything an artist should be, poor, dirty, ugly, but you added to that list when interviewed by Andrew on the occasion that lucky. Is also what you'd add to a musician's list. What's the luckiest thing that's happened to you, Claire?
2: Oh.
0: Aside from meeting this bloke.
2: I think, aside that, I just think of things like, you know, we sent a cassette across to the UK to a record company, and somebody in the record company picked up the cassette and gave it to another record company. These are all sort of indie, indie labels back in the 80s, and we managed out of that to go and live in the UK for most of the 80s.
0: What a wonderful thing to happen.
2: And that's luck, I think.
0: It is.
2: Really good luck.
0: There would have been a slush pile of cassettes sitting there, and it just so happened that yours fell to the top.
2: Yeah,
0: that's beautiful. Dave, what would you say? So it was a moment of luck in your life?
1: I think we were always very underworld musicians and mm-hmm. hardly ever played outside of Melbourne and Sydney and in within those places like St Kilda and King's Cross. And then we started to put out records well after being musicians for a decade or more. And in the early 90s, and it coincided with the ABC's Triple J going uh-huh. national. And that was like comparable to Countdown on television mm-hmm. in the 70s. And we actually got invited to play, I don't know where, it was in Sydney or Canberra at an event for it. And it was just, and I was walking along, we'd done a bit. And I was walking along the footpath and I saw there's Paul Keating, who was Prime Minister. I thought it was a little bit of luck and a little bit of. Yeah. I thought to myself, I should walk over that footpath as well. And I got, and there was a photo taken of me with Paul.
0: Wonderful.
1: PJK.
0: as you know him. Mm. Now, if you'd love to get the tickets to the shows we're talking about, all you have to do is head to DaveGraney.com. That'll take you there. It'll show you the gigs coming up, the latest gigs, and you can get in touch as well. But if you want to get to those shows that we're talking about, the ones that are coming up tomorrow night at the Courthouse Theatre Geelong, it will be a kaleidoscopic evening with Claire and Dave and the crew. And then following that, on Saturday evening, it's Shot Kickers, which is a fantastic intimate location for music and for reverence. That's in Thornbury, Melbourne. You can get both those tickets and future gigs coming up around Gippsland as well. Check out DaveGraney.com. It's been an absolute delight to have you in.
1: Thank you,
0: Claire
1: David.
0: And Dave.
2: Thank you very much.
0: And coming up, we are talking about the art of list making. A little later, we'll be talking about a woman who sang alongside Dame Nellie Melba but is nowhere near as famous, so we'll be trying to redress that wrong very shortly. Keep your lists coming through. We'd love to get more enigmatic, random, idiosyncratic things that are on your to-do list. Have a check in your diary. Have a check there on the fridge, wherever you keep your lists. Share what you've got. We've already got Take Sylvie to Cattery. And for God's sakes, Dax, would you call your mother now? We're all concerned. And I'm sorry that I threw shade at Dennis Geraldine. I hope we're still friends. It's coming up to 7 o'clock. We've got the quiz coming up. Get ready to call in. Quiz time after the news.
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5: Good evening, Nicholas Hines with ABC News. An independent review of an elite private school in regional Victoria has uncovered reports of historical and entrenched harmful practices, including physical punishment and hazing rituals carried out on students. Eden Henenant reports.
6: Ballarat Grammar commissioned Intersection to conduct the review following media reports of student violence in the school's boarding houses. The reviewers spoke with more than 400 students, current and former staff, and parents, with many describing a culture of normalised racism, bullying and abuse. The report makes 44 recommendations, including making houses co-educational, overhauling incident reporting systems, and developing a curriculum covering respectful relationships. Ballarat Grammar has apologised for any hurt to the community and accepts in principle all 44 recommendations.
5: Victoria's public school staff have vowed to continue their push for better paying conditions after tens of thousands marched through Melbourne today. Educators and the state government have been locked in a protracted dispute, with the government labelling today's strike disappointing. At the rally today, this teacher said the strike was about securing sustainable funding for public schools.
7: There's only one reason we don't have the resources to do the very, very best for our students, and that is the failure of this government to sign on to the full funding deal.
5: Prime Minister Anthony Albanese has invited the UK's new Prime Minister to visit Australia. Here's political reporter Lexi Junawick.
8: Mr Burnham was sworn in this week as the United Kingdom's seventh Prime Minister in a decade. And today, Mr Albanese's called his new UK counterpart to congratulate him on the appointment and invite him to visit Australia. It's understood that during the call, the pair discussed a range of topics, including AUKUS, boosting trade and economic investment, and Australia's world-leading social media age ban. The two Prime Ministers also spoke about the impacts of the conflict in the Middle East and the risks and opportunities of AI. There was also time for a chat about the leaders' shared passion for rugby league. Mr Albanese is a diehard Rabbitohs fan, while Mr Burnham backs the Lee Leopards.
5: Gulf states are increasingly pessimistic about the situation in the Middle East as the US and Iran continue to trade strikes. Middle East correspondent Matthew Doran has more.
9: There is a sense that it is other countries really trying to push this issue, regardless of what Donald Trump is saying about the Iranians being desperate for a deal. A deal has not materialised. He's said that repeatedly throughout the course of this now almost five-month-long war. But clearly there is efforts happening behind the scenes. Those two countries, Pakistan and Qatar in particular, trying to grease the wheel here and make it a situation where there can be some talks. But at this stage, they haven't provided anything or borne any fruit to this point.
5: Locals in Melbourne's inner north are pushing to save an historic youth centre, which has been listed for sale for the first time since it opened over 80 years ago. Don Bosco Youth Centre in Brunswick has been run by the Salesian Society since 1939, offering childcare programs as well as hostel beds for young men doing apprenticeships. Now the society has put the centre up for sale and potential development. Local Greens politician Samantha Ratnam says she hopes the centre can be saved.
10: It's going to take a lot of community rallying, and that's why the call is on the state government and the council to work together to see if we can secure that youth space for young people for the future.
5: Australia's unemployment rate remained steady in June. Here's business reporter Adelaide Miller.
11: The number of people out of work remained at 4.4% in June in seasonally adjusted terms. Data shows more than 76,000 people gained employment across the month, driven by a 47,000 person rise in part-time employment. Given the strong numbers, the only reason unemployment didn't fall was because the participation rate of those 15 and above looking for work jumped from 66.7% to 67%. The underemployment rate picked up from 6.3% to 6.5%.
5: And to the weather across Victoria. There are some scattered showers, contracting mostly to the coasts tonight, with a few isolated showers across the northern plains set to clear this evening, and some snow showers above 800 metres. Tomorrow, a cool day with moderate westerly winds, turning fresh along the exposed coasts, with some patchy morning frost in the northeast of the state, and a few isolated showers over southern and mountain districts again, with a few more snow showers above 1,000 metres, rising to 1,400 metres later on. In Melbourne tomorrow, a possible shower with a top of 14. Saturday, showers and a top of 16. And right now in Melbourne, it's 10 degrees.
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16: Reasons to be cheerful. Part 3.
17: One, two, three.
16: Summer Buddy Holly, the working folly, the golly Miss Molly and boats. Hammersmith Pally, the Bolshoi Bally, jump back in the alley, add nanny goats. 80

0: You're welcome, we can spare it. Yellow socks, short to be haughty, nutty to be naughty. Going on 40, no electric shocks.
1: There you go, that is Reasons to be Cheerful. Part 3, by the way, from Ian Jury. We'll be asking you what is on your list and playing a few list songs as we go. And good on you, Dax. You've just called your mum because Dax did confess on his list was there was certainly cut toenails, and call mum was the last on the list. In between was get toilet paper. So well done. Good triage, Dax, and I hope your mum is well. I'll be asking you and everyone who calls in, have a look at your list. Or even if you don't keep a list, what would you put on it if you did? I've got my list here in front of me, and many of them are to do with just things I need to do tomorrow. I do need to call Richard. I do need to thank Grace. That was mine. My bike brakes are broken, so I put bike brakes. We need to get some shallots. But I've asked one and all, and we've got some fantastic suggestions, including Anthony in Balaclava needs to sell Robert's doors. And online, where I put this on Blue Sky, we are getting such suggestions coming through, including sell the chinotto tree, which I don't even know what a chinotto tree is, but that is what something, that's what Michael has to do, while Erin has to clearance versus height. I'm not sure, Erin, but I wish you all the best with that. And for Kat, it's a case of email HRMTLex. I hope you do that, Kat. So what is on your list? Feel free. Send it through on 0437 774 774, and we'll put together a mega list to celebrate the show when we get to the tail end towards 10 o'clock. So see if you can get your item on the list. Send us through one or two, and we'll put

we'll pick one and put that in the overall list. We have got a quiz coming up. It's got nothing to do with lists at all. It's got a lot to do with Name This Song, if you can. What TV show did this come from?

There you go. First question. If you know that, you are one out of one. The first caller gets a life, and there's a mystery voice as well. You can get a life. Call in now. Let's play the quiz. It's an all-musical quiz tonight, but plenty of well-known songs, and you get about 8 or 9 seconds of each song. So you'll do well, and don't worry. On a Thursday night, things are a little more loosey-goosey, and you often get a clue or two. So if you want to be part of the fun, call in now. Make the most of the shenanigans. 1300 222 774. Just to give you a sense of where we're heading tonight, we'll be talking about burlesque with one of the great queens of burlesque. We'll be talking about mosquitoes and how mosquitoes are almost providing the answer to the problem that they create. And in between, we shall be celebrating the world of the list, as you'd expect, and a Parisian photographer, even though he was born in Transylvania, who's pretty much defined that city of light and how remarkable his images were of gargoyles, of demimonds, of sex workers, of cafes. He just caught that whole flotsam and jetsam of Paris in this distinctive manner. He was a mate of Picasso and Dali and so much else there in the life of Paris. And we'll be celebrating the world and the vision of that remarkable artist. That's coming your way, but the quiz before all that, call now. Let's get it on. 1300 222 774, 1300 222 774. Get aboard. Let's see how we go. Lots of songs, lots of fun. And I will be asking you what is on your list. In the meanwhile, this is a little bit of Smashing Pumpkins, 1979.

0: Gee, that sounds like a bike wheel, doesn't it? The spokes of a bike wheel just clicking about. I'm not sure what it is, but I do love that track. It's Smashing Pumpkins. 1979 was the name of the song, but the year it came out was 1995 from one of the great dad joke albums of the year, Melancholy and the Infinite Sadness. Plenty of spots on the board, ladies and gentlemen, plenty of spots. So if you call in now, you will get on for the quiz. It's we a very gentle quiz tonight. Lots of tunes, many tunes that you'll know. They're almost household names, all of these songs, including this one.
1: Yep.
0: Nothing too hard. It should be a lot of fun to play. If you'd like to be part of it, call now, 1300 222 774. And I'm asking everybody, if you can indulge us just for this evening, to have a look, if you can, at there on the fridge or wherever you keep your list of things to do, your shopping list, will take whatever you've got. Just to add, if everyone could add one item, and then by the end of the evening, we've got the evening's mega list. And already we've got some terrific things to do. Thank Grace and take Sylvie to the cattery. I think that's two things all in one. We shouldn't get too confused. And I don't know if Robert realises that his doors are being sold, but we do wish you all the best with that task, Michael. Please sell Robert's doors. It's 7:15. Get your list sorted out. Send an item through if you can on the text, 0437 774 774. And even better, if you can call in for the quiz, have a play, share one list item and see how you go in tonight's Poposite quiz. Call now, 1300 222 774, 1300 222 774.
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0: And Nicola, it's lovely to have your company as well there, texting in from Traralgon. Share a list item if you can, Nicola, because we're getting some lovely photos coming through. I think this has made my night and Alice's night. Alice Savage behind the panel. And it is a list, and I'm just going to describe the three things upon this list. And it is pasta, flour, and pony. Now, it looks as though pony has been written in a separate hand, potentially in a child's hand. I think that is a case of parents' shopping list being hijacked by child's wish list. Just a hunch, just a hunch. I just hope that pony isn't part of the recipe. That's all. 1300 222 774, that's the number. Get aboard. And that's exactly what Karen has done, and she's jumped the queue. She's ready to roll. She's our first caller, and she joins us in our turn at Meadows. G'day, Karen.
7: Hello.
0: Are you a list maker?
7: Yeah.
0: Yeah, I think a lot of us are. It seems to be human nature. Do you have something on the list that you'd like to share with us so we put it on the big list?
7: Yes.
0: What have you got?
7: I'm going to buy 2 punnets of raspberries.
0: 2 punnets of raspberries. Perfect. Well, that's going to sit very well with garlic dip and call mum. Okay, 2 punnets of raspberries. That is on the list. Karen, now the good news is, you've got that life in your pocket. So you'll do quite well tonight, because all the songs are well known, and each song will have an antonym song. So if you hear a song, let's say, called Happy, then you might get a song after that called Sad Songs. Or you might get, so Sad Lisa, the opposite of that, could be Don't Worry, Be Happy. So sad and happy. I'll tell you the word that you have to find the opposite for. And you'll be able to work your way through each of these pairs. Okay, good luck. First one is, name the TV show that this theme tune belongs to. Karen. It is Get Smart. And you are smart, and hopefully you'll be smart enough to realise that you need to use the opposite of smart to identify this song, Karen. Good luck.

0: All right. Now, that's a Paul Kelly song, one of his earlier tracks, but a big song. And it has in its title the opposite of the word smart. What do you think that song is called, Karen?
1: Any other clues?
0: I'll give you a clue. It's something things. And the something, I should say blank things. And the blank is the opposite of smart. So what do you think the blank is, Karen?
1: It could be silly. It could be mad.
0: It could be all those things. What about if I told you that it starts with the letter D?
1: Dumb things.
0: Well done, Karen. All right. See how you go with this one. Very easy. Hopefully for you too. All right, Karen, do you know that tune?
1: Down Under.
0: Down Under is right. Now, you are on your own now. So you have to work out. But I can tell you that the opposite of under is over. So this song has got the word over in it. Hopefully you'll be able to recognise what the song is. Good luck.

0: Karen. Is that familiar to you?
1: Lovely.
0: Isn't it a beautiful song? It always tears me up, that one of those final lines, "Sail on, Silver Girl." It's just such a beautiful line. We're getting some fantastic lists coming through, including transfer photos, etc., from old phone. I hope you get on to doing that. Another one says, "Find and consolidate lists," says Katrina in Wattle Glen. And meanwhile, Audie is juicing lemons and limes. Audie, my glasses at the moment are so fogged up. I almost read that as judging lemons and limes. I thought you were at the show there for a minute. This is Karen. She's doing very well. She's got four straight. She's got a life in her pocket. She's got no more clues, though. She's far too good for that. See if you can work out the name of this track, Karen, which does have two opposites within its title. So this is a standalone where the opposites sit within the same song's name. Good luck. What is the name of this song? Karen.
1: I don't know.
0: Oh, well, I suppose no more clues. So I'll have to give you this one. This is Pleasure and Pain by the Divinyls. Yep. So no, don't go anywhere because you've got that bonus and that's the first slip you've made. So you've done well. You've got yourself to song number six, but this is a case of you needing to work out what this song is. You don't know what the opposite is until we find out what the first word is, what the first title is. Name this track. You get 10 seconds, which should be hopefully enough for you to recognise the tune. Karen.
1: Oh, I don't know anything, Karen.
0: It did come from A Star Is Born.
1: No, I can't do it.
0: That's okay. Lovely to have you with, Karen. Make sure you get those two punnets of make sure you get those two punnets of raspberries. I'll ask you next week whether you bought them. I hope you get that time to do that. Karen, thanks for calling in.
1: Okay, thanks.
0: Take care. 7:22. Lots of chances to get on the board. I can see Tim and I can see Maxwell ready to roll, and you can join the queue because, as you can tell, the songs are very well known. I mean, you won't know everyone, but they're very familiar by and large. If you'd like to join me, call now 1300 222 774, and keep those list items coming through on the text 0437 774 774. It's 7:22. David Astor with you across Victoria on 774 evenings, but also across WA, because we've got Tim calling in from a little town that I fell in love with a couple of weeks ago called Denmark. G'day, Tim.
2: Hey, David, how you going?
0: Good. Now, the best thing I can do is say that Denmark, you don't want to go there. It's lousy. People are really annoying. There's nothing to see there. The views are loud. There's no beach.

0: moved over here from Melbourne about 3 years ago.
1: Oh, so. Smart move, really. Yes, what a beautiful spot. And have you seen the big lumbering Luke Longley in town?
0: Yeah, ran into him last week.
1: Did you really?
0: Yeah, he still comes in now and again. So,
1: is that the big IGA there? I thought that would be the likely place to see him. I went Luke hunting.
0: Sorry, I'm at the little IGA, mate.
1: Oh, the little IGA. I guess if he walks in, it's a little IGA. Put it that way. Hey, what a lovely spot that is. And Elephant Rocks, wow, what a beautiful place to go for a dip.
0: So, yeah, one of the many, yeah.
1: Yeah, one of the many, you're right. Now, what's on your list at the moment, Tim?
0: Well, work list has got some tools to come down from Perth for work. But
1: tools from Perth.
0: Yeah.
1: Okay. Yep. Well, best of luck with that. Make sure you keep those Perthlings honest and say, "Oi, I put that order in." They're on Monday. We're now looking at Friday, guys. And where are they? So good luck, Tim. It's all about Opposites tonight. And this is the tune that came out of A Star Is Born. Bradley Cooper and Lady Gaga in duet.
0: That's Shallow.
1: Shallow. Now, that should tell you what at least the opposite word to expect in this tune. Good luck, Tim. You're flying. And by the way, you've got a chance to get a bonus life if you can identify who our mystery speaker is. This is to pick up. This is a free shot. If you get it wrong, no worries. If you don't know who it is, you can say you don't know. But it's worth a shot because if you get this, you get a bonus life. Good luck. Who is our mystery voice tonight?
2: Just drive a little slower, okay?
1: Any thoughts on that, Tim?
0: No.
1: It's good advice, whoever he is. It's good advice. Just drive a little slower. All right. Now that you know that Shallow needs to find its opposite, it lies within this song's title.
3: We used to go down to the beach at night.
1: Okay. It's an old flashback tune. Does it ring a bell to you, Tim?
0: Oh, I was hoping you'd do Paul Kelly, Deeper Water.
1: Yeah, well, actually, funny you should say that. If you drop a syllable from what you just said, you've got the answer. Drop a syllable from what you just said.
0: Deep Water.
1: Deep Water by Richard Clapton. Yeah. Yes, that's exactly right. Paul made it even deeper with his tune, which is just as fine. But Deep Water is also one of those Age of Aquarius tunes. It's a beautiful one. All right, let's move on. This is one of those songs that contains its own two opposites. Name the tune. Tim? Tim.
0: Oh, that would be one of my daughter's favourite artists at the moment, Katy Perry with Hot and Cold.
1: I was going to say, if you've got daughters, you probably get this. It's either Taylor Swift or Phoebe Bridges or Katy Perry. The list is long. My God, how many wonderful. Chappell Roan, Olivia Rodrigo, Sabrina Carpenter. And then Bring It Home, looking at Rowena Wise from WA. Honestly, there are so many fabulous singers, female singer and songwriters at the moment. It is Hot and Cold, Katy Perry. Nice. Okay. Name this tune. Tricky one, Tim.
0: Yeah, I think you've got me on that, mate.
1: Yeah, I tell you what,
0: my group.
1: That's all right. I don't think your daughters would be listening to this, but you've played very well, and I hope those tools come down from Perth tomorrow, mate.
0: No worries.
1: All the best. Thanks for calling in, Tim. Great to hear from you.
0: See you, mate.
1: See ya. 7:26, David Astor with you right across Victoria and clearly WA. It's lovely to have Tim joining us over there in the southwest. Call in now. Make the most of it. It's Maxwell and family about to join us, but after that, there is a big space, which you can jump into right now. 1300-222-774, 1300-222-774. Otherwise, the quiz finishes with Maxwell and his family. I don't want that to happen. Mind you, they could be very good and get the whole thing right. I hope that happens. In the meantime, Jenny has texted in to say, David, something my husband adds to the list on the fridge is R-swipe. Yeah, get it? Dad joke. R-swipe. Nice. Bum nuts, in brackets, eggs, and ice cream. Jenny, I feel as though he was a father waiting to happen with that humour. Let's say good evening to Maxwell, to his mum, his dad, and his sister. Calling in Pakenham. Great to have you in, Maxwell.
4: It's great to be here.
1: Yeah, well, how have you been going with these songs so far?
4: Pretty good.
1: Okay, well, this one is a tricky one, and I could see why it gave a little bit of a pause to the last caller. But before we even get that far, tell us about what is on your list at the moment.
4: Yeah.
1: What's that?
4: the

0: teacher's strike today. So ah, I have teacher's the day off.
1: Day off. All right. Well, that's a bonus. Now you've got mum, dad, and you've got what's the name of your sister there, Maxwell?
0: Madeline.
1: Hi. Hey there. What's on your list?
0: Teacher strike, and I'm a car.
1: Well, hey, safe travels. Now, good luck. If you can work out, mm-hmm. speaking about travelling and driving, this is a voice that's talking about driving slowly. If you can tell me who the voice is, you get an extra chance. So good luck, Maxwell.
0: Right.
1: And I'll give you a hint. It's related to what we've been hearing over the last few songs. See if you can work out who it is. Good luck.
2: Just drive a little slower, okay?
1: Any thoughts, mum or dad, ooh. Who that might be?
0: Can't think of it.
1: No worries. That's okay. That's a free shot. No worries about this. Now, I'll give you a hint, as I've been giving a hint to everybody who calls in for the first time. See if you go with this one. Hopefully your mum or dad will be able to identify it. Otherwise, I'll need to give you a little bit of a clue. Good luck. Name this tune. Does it ring a bell for anyone there in the car?
0: Nope.
1: Okay. Well, I'll tell you that it's by the Pointer Sisters and it's Something Hand. And they are looking for a lover with this sort of hand.
0: Oh.
1: Someone who's gentle. It starts with S. So it's S.
0: Safe hand, slow hand.
1: Oh, could you say that second one a little more loudly?
0: Slow hand.
1: Slow hand. It's called Slow Hand. Nice work. Now, despite what our mystery voice says about driving slowly, this is the opposite from another artist, and you know that the opposite will be the opposite of slow. Have a listen to this. Hopefully you'll be able to work out what this tune is. I'm hearing the answer in the background there. I think you've got it, Maxwell.
0: It is Fast Car.
1: Fast Car, exactly right, from Tracy Chapman. So it's interesting. We've got a man who's suggesting you should drive slowly, and now we've got Tracy who's saying you should drive fast to get out of town. Slow hand and fast car. Nice work. We are into the next little song couple, the song of Popposites. This is the first song you need to work out what it is. Good luck. No clues now. You're on your lonesome. Do you know what the name of that song is? Mum, Dad, Maxwell, or Maxwell's sister?
0: Money for nothing.
1: You tell you what. Who is the clever clogs who came up with that?
0: Mum.
1: Your mum's a legend. It is Money for Nothing. Lovely work, Mum. Money for Nothing by Dire Straits. The opposite of nothing lies in this tune. Good luck.
3: Disco.
1: All right. Mum, Dad, this one is a little bit before your time, Maxwell. Do you know what the Sheryl Crow song is called?
0: Sheryl Crow. Oh, Sheryl Crow.
1: Mm-hmm.
0: Oh.
1: And it contains the opposite of nothing in the title.
0: Oh, I do.
1: What was that?
0: All I Want to Do?
1: All I Want to Do is exactly what it is, from all to from nothing to all. Nice work. Now, this one might pull you up because this is a song that contains its own opposites. Good luck. This is the last one of these. See if you can work out what this is. You say yes, I say no. Name that song, Maxwell.
0: Beatles.
1: Yeah, yep. You might be stumped on this one.
0: I learned about the Beatles a lot last year. I cannot for the life of me remember this song.
1: I tell you what, you have done very well. Excellent work working your way through the list, and particularly with picking up those last couple. Nice play, Maxwell. Thanks for calling in. All the best to you. 1300 222 774. That was Maxwell, Mum and Dad and Sister. Didn't quite catch the name there. It's 28 minutes now to 8. You are with David Astor. We're playing the quiz and we're asking you about what is on your list as well. Some lists are coming through. Love these lists. My list is travel, ? On it, from Nicola. Hope you get that travel chance. And another person has suggested that they need to get some garlic dip. Well, please get that.

0: garlic dip because we're all waiting for it. Neil's next in Box Hill North. G'day, Neil.
1: Oh, g'day. G'day.
0: Well, g'day. What's on your list?
1: My list was a couple of things, but fixing the dash cam investigating further to see if it's recording and just sort of, finding out what's going on.
0: You know what? I used YouTube tutorials trying to fix my bike brakes and I couldn't do it. So I gave up and I took my bike down to the bike lab down the hill. And I still haven't heard from them, but
1: disc, are they disc or rim brakes?
0: Yeah, no, they're rim brakes. They're rim brakes.
1: Oh, there you go. That should be easier in theory.
0: I know. I just don't have the tools. I don't have the tools, and I was getting cranky trying to fix it. I had all these little IKEA, you know, kind of Allen keys, and it was a travesty. All right, now good luck. If you can work out who our mystery voice is, you get a bonus life, Neil. Who is it?
2: Just drive a little slower, okay?
0: Any thoughts on that, Neil?
1: Not really. Can I have a stab?
0: Yeah.
1: Robert De Niro, I don't think.
0: No, it's a good stab. Why not? You're better off having a crack. Okay, now this is the Beatles song that pulled up Maxwell. Hopefully you can figure out what it is. You get some lyrics, which is helpful.
3: You say yes, I say no.
0: Okay, Neil.
1: I'm pretty sure it's Hello Goodbye.
0: Hello Goodbye is a poposite song. It holds its two opposites within it. Now, we are actually down, I can't believe it, but we've got one more pair to get. And Jack from Ringwood is ready to pounce. So if you slip, you're gone. You're toast, Neil. So take your care. Take care. Take your time. See if you can tell me what this song is called.
1: Yes.
0: You got it?
1: Start me up.
0: Start me up. All right. Now, this for the win. Hang in there, Jack. You never know. Neil might have a little blind spot in his jukebox recall. This for the win, Neil. Over to you, my friend.
1: I believe that's Stop Your Fussing.
0: Stop Your Fussing for the win. Hang in there, Jack. Jack, hang in there. I'm going to get to you in a minute, Jack, but congratulations, Neil. And I wish I could give you a dash cam as a prize, but I'm going to give you some applause and some plaudits. Nice work. Have a fantastic evening. Good timing. You've done a Bradbury, which we always love and admire. Thanks for being part of a little bit of crazy radio history.
1: Thank you.
0: All the best to you, Neil. And let's say good evening to Jack, who's in Ringwood, who didn't get his chance to pounce on the quiz, but he has got something on his list. G'day, Jack.
4: G'day, David. Hey. Well done for that champion.
0: Yeah, Neil, he did well. And I have to say, we had some good players. Karen did well early too. Now, what is on your list of things to do, Jack?
4: Well, there's many things, but the priority tomorrow is I've got a classic old Holden ute.
0: Oh, beautiful.
4: That has sat in a farm shed now, unfortunately, for probably the last close to 5 months.
0: Uh-huh.
4: And the bird droppings have made an absolute mess of it.
0: Oh, no.
4: Oh, yes.
0: Okay, so it's kind of de-poo the Holden ute.
4: Yeah. And it'll come up okay. There's not a problem. It's just about putting the elbow grease in tomorrow.
0: And what's the vintage, Jack?
4: 82 WB Holden Utility.
0: Okay. Is it WB?
4: Yeah, WB.
0: Okay, 1982.
4: The last of the old shape that went from the HQs back in the 70s to the pre-Commodore shape.
0: It's a beautiful look. And how long have you had that beast?
4: Oh, nearly 40 years.
0: 40 years. And how long has it been stabled in that the old shed?
4: Oh, it's been parked in a number of sheds during that time, but in that shed there, it's just the last 5 months.
0: And how long does it get? Does it get an outing regularly?
4: It did more up until the last 5 months, yes, it did. And the intention is to get it to, it's on classic registration.
0: Beautiful.
4: So it's limited to 90 days per year, but I could put more on that if I felt that I needed it. But the aim is to get it on the road at least once a fortnight, which it should be doing, to be honest.
0: Fantastic, mate. Well, best of luck with the de-pooing exercise, and let's hope that beautiful beast gets up and running very soon. Thanks for joining us tonight, Jack.
4: Thank you, David.
0: All right. And this is a lovely thing. Marie from Fitzroy has had a guess who our mystery caller might be. And Marie, you are right. It is this person. I'll give you another listen, see if you can figure it out.
2: Just drive a little slower, okay?
0: Uh-huh. Now, Marie from Fitzroy has said, mystery voice is Colin Hay, no question mark at all, said with resolution. It is exactly that. It's Colin Hay, who was one of the singers tonight in Down Under. by Men at Work. Lovely work, Marie. Coming up, we shall be talking to one of the queens of burlesque. She has been gracing the stages and creating, as an impresario as much as a performer, some fabulous works of diversity, of kaleidoscopic inspiration. And there is a new show in town that's celebrating the reopening of the Lunar Hall, that is part of the Lunar Park complex. That's coming your way. But let's head for a tune. And this is Wendy Matthews. Let's Kiss, in brackets, like angels do. Welcome to Evenings. It's 21 minutes now.

0: Bit of Wendy Matthews there. Let's Kiss Like Angels Do. Absent Friends was one of her other great projects. What a voice, all the way from Canada to Australia. It's 18 minutes now to 8. David Astor with you across Victoria. And don't forget, we've got a couple of listeners in Denmark and WA as well. And we are about to jump into the world of burlesque, the world of colour and kaleidoscopic acts of inspiration and diversity. That's the new show that's happening. It's all about the Dance Palace and celebrating the reopening of the Lunar Palace there at Lunar Park. You've got a Lunar Park memory. Let us know, because I remember taking my kids along for a birthday party, and we had plenty of vomiting going on at the Crazy Mirrors because people just couldn't quite cope with what they were seeing. But I do know that Lunar Park is finding its mojo again as a venue for celebration and for dance, and that is exactly what we'll be celebrating after this.
1: 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Surprises are plenty.
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0: Dance Palace. It's the place for hot divas, hot chips and all sauce. It is a celebration, not just of Lunar Park's iconic Lunar Palace that's opening. It's also a celebration, I'd have to say, of Moira Finucane and her wonderful troupe, entourage of performers from all around the world. It is burlesque on a turbo scale, and it's happening right there just near the Laughing Mouth in St Kilda. Moira, it's great to have you in.
5: It is so exciting to be here.
0: Congratulations, I have to say. I mean, we've just chatted to Dave Graney and Claire Moore. They've been celebrating 48
5: people.
0: Years of showbiz. And, you know, you right there on the podium with 30. I'm going to give you the silver medal because the stamina. Now, you've come from an environmental science background, and I feel as though you've discovered the secret to eternal life. How have you remained so fresh and so inspired in the world of burlesque?
5: It's so weird, isn't it? Because I think, you know, when I was a kid, I loved fairy tales and I loved the natural environment, and I totally loved the dramatic. I wrote epic poems. I could read you one, but we'd be here till 3 a.m. And as my life went on, you know, I worked as an environmental scientist. I specialised in environmental law. I also specialised in wetland rehabilitation, which has been handy as I've moved into burlesque. And, and I worked in human rights for a decade with amazing organisations all over the world. And somewhere in the middle of that, David, somebody asked me to perform in Smith Street in a club held together by gaffer tape for a fundraiser. And in the mid-90s, listeners, clubs in Smith Street were wild. There was operas at 2 a.m. There were monologues at 5 a.m. There was all kinds of stuff going on and all kinds of stuff going down. And I covered myself in fluorescent paint. Yes, I know. It wasn't
0: shrinking violet.
5: It wasn't actually body paint. And I, of course, did this amazing dance and everybody loved it. And I was just hooked. And that's kind of how I started.
0: You know, I feel like, you know, if it was at Dunder and Mifflin and they said, let's just have a talent quest, and up sort of stepped Dwight and he did the harmonica, that would be completely according to script. Who knew? Who suspected? Who even imagined that if they'd ask young Moira, would you be up for performing? And then suddenly for you to metamorphose as this, you know, sort of iridescent siren.
5: I was iridescent, literally glowed in the dark.
0: What were the hints that you gave that this was your moment, even before the moment happened?
5: Well, it's interesting. I was talking to my beautiful old dad a long time ago. Well, no, quite recently, actually. But he said, you know, Moira, you know, I feel like I haven't seen you perform of late and I miss that. I said, don't worry, Dad. You've seen me perform since I was born. And, you know, I used to make a lot of things up. I had a wild internal life. And everything has kind of come together. So, you know, I am, as you say, the queen of burlesque, the queen of provocative variety. You know, my partner and I, Jackie Smith, we started a company 30 years ago.
0: You did.
5: We decided to do a full-length solo show. And I still remember that feeling when I stepped on stage for the first time in my life. We were commissioned by Volt, the new performance, as part of the Brisbane Festival. And we got a commissioning fund. And, of course, we spent every penny before we got there, and we had to decide when we were in Brisbane, did we buy food or did we buy wine? It's the ultimate artistic question. But when I stepped on stage for the very first time to do this full-length work, and I knew I couldn't get off until I finished, and it was this kind of incredible feeling. I can still remember this visceral commitment, and I guess it's still going after 30 years.
0: I would love to know, and I don't. I certainly want to celebrate what's about to happen and what's happening at Luna Park. But I'm really curious to know about your psychopathy as someone who is in such a, I suppose, a committed, conscientious workplace. How did you manage to keep that freak flag fluttering? How did you keep your inner crucible burning to perform and to be as freakish and as kaleidoscopic as you truly are? And I mean that.
5: I really love that. My freak flag flies all the time. And I guess one of the reasons there was the nightclub, there was the revelation, mm-hmm. there was the epiphany. And also, hilariously, David, you probably read that headline in the Times in London. No, it was the Evening Standard that mm-hmm. said, "Freak Show Seduces A-List." That was my London debut. But one of the things that art does, like nothing else, is it opens people's hearts. And if you know, I did this thing. I was the National Gallery's inaugural creative fellow. And I went all over the world and I asked people. I asked guards and volunteers and security people and amazing directors in the Malmaison and the Petit Malmaison and the Gustave Moreau Museum. And it just went on and on. I said, "Why do you love art?" And they said, "Because art..." In lots of different languages, they said that art was rapture, that it took you on a journey. And when it wasn't prescriptive, when you didn't mm-hmm. feel like you were being told what to think, you would begin to see and think and understand and feel things, ideas, people that you had never, ever, ever encountered. And it's been my experience that that's completely true. I've been to 19 countries. My company is totally committed to regional and remote Australia. I mean, 19 countries.
0: Yeah.
5: And
0: but 160, you know, I mean, you've performed over a million people.
5: It's so phenomenal. And when we go into country towns and we've got our freak flag flying and, you know, a bakery delight from the local bakery in our hands. I'm particularly fond of vanilla slices. And to watch people come in and just see this kind of kaleidoscope of humanity and unfold before them, and then we're all dancing together at the end. It's the future that I want to see that's happening right now.
0: Let's look at some of these colours of that very kaleidoscope, because the Dance Palace includes, well, we are thrilled that Mama Alto reprises
5: Alto,
0: her role. She is all things charismatic, gender transcendent diva, the jazz and cabaret artiste, like very few others. We've got a little bit of her grab. We'll go to her in a moment, but I just want to also highlight this is you will get all tastes, all flavours, stripes and spots at this one show. It's under the hall, under the ceiling of the new refurbished, revamped.
5: Which has been rebuilt from the foundations up
0: Luna
5: for five
0: Palace.
5: Years. And we have more than 20 artists. You know, Mama's just come back from mm-hmm. London performing with Taylor Mack. Govind Pillai, the Indian love god, has just been wowing them at the Boylesque Festival in Cologne. Bendy Ben, who's kind of showgirl, showghoul, has just won, you know, Burlesque Performer of the Year. And Maple Rose, who's kind of like a love child of Gypsy Rose Lee mixed with a little bit of Lucille Ball. She's been on the, you know, top burlesque performers of the world for the last 5 years. So I guess we can say that she's pretty phenomenal. And then, of course, there's me, and there's even, bringing my science background in, there's a carnival of krill that's occurring that involves a belly dance interpretation of a krill mating frenzy dance at 507 metres below the ocean, and you will never see anything like this anywhere else in
0: the
5: world.
0: It's erotic and it's pelagic all
5: and, you
0: in
5: know,
0: one.
5: It's kind of like Yumi Umi Amare is just about to fly overseas, but she'll be there doing Wild Dark Bhutto. The list goes on.
0: It's infinite, as are the possibilities of the show. Dance Palace, it's Finucane and Smith's Dance Palace, celebrating 30 years of that wonderful entourage and inspirational Imagineers that...
5: I love that Imagineers. We are Imagineers.
0: And that Lunar Palace as well. This is a great chance to see the new venue because if you are a lover of Lunar Park and that special place that is there down on the bay, you can get to see the new digs that the Lunar Palace is. It's I can picture it's a little bit of a Spiegel tent in Weimar Republic, or at least it will be once you get along and see.
5: And when you look out those windows, you can see over the whole park. You're up in the air. You're just next to the Scenic Railway. The lights will be twinkling. The bay will be beckoning. And you will just be surrounded, immersed in satin and velvet and artists and flooding the zone with love, joy, cabaret, chaos, burlesque, and
0: songs. Make sure you take your blood pressure pills, though, because this will set your heart racing. And buy your hot chips. John of Coburg, hi, David and Moira. After they closed the riverboats, the Gravitron was the best attraction at Lunar Park. The brave folks turned upside down while pinned to the wall. Those with weak stomachs were best avoided. And, David, we're packing up our home, says Katrina and Bruce in Carnegie, of 35 years and are temporarily without TV. So for the past fortnight, your program has provided the evening soundtrack to our task of triaging all our wild possessions into op shops, free to a good home, or retain. Evenings with David Astell has lightened the load and turned what is an arduous affair into a slightly more joyful venture. But I have to complain, you should strictly be in the background too often. The packing has become subordinate to you and your wonderful program. You have broken through to the foreground. Please don't be so entertaining, lest we never finish packing.
5: That's more important than packing tape, and there are very few people in the world that could ever claim
0: honestly,
5: that.
0: Honestly, I feel as though I've been seen and heard. Bruce and Katrina, you've made my night. If you want to have your night made, well, this is coming up on the 20th of August, the perfect time of year because, as you say, the bay will be resplendent. To the 12th of September, there at the Lunar Palace. That is with the whole sort of roll call of wonderful artists, contortionists, imaginative performers. There's a Bhutto performer too, and Bhutto is that the shadow puppetry? Is that right?
5: It's the Dance of Darkness. And Yumi Umi Amare is Australia's only Japanese Bhutto dancer. She's won more awards than I can ever tell you about, and she's just... She's so mesmerizing. She's traveled the world with us in the burlesque hour, and her work is kind of at once that sort of visceral fear and that wild excitement that every audience that I've ever seen anywhere in the world displays when Yumi, as soon as she steps on stage, it's kind of like a curtain to another wild, erotic, fantastic, mesmerizing, slightly scary in the best possible way. Just opens up and invites you through.
0: Now, this is the second time I've brought up Paul Auster tonight, and there's a novel of his called Moon Palace, and it's about a particular painting that has the moon hanging above the prairie, and the canvas is unpainted in the full moon. And in other words, it's a gap in the image. And I think the beauty of burlesque and the beauty of the Finucane and Smith's long story of shows is that you create so many gaps, and the gaps are where we fall into and imagine ourselves in our different colours and our different incarnations. And I think it's so beautiful what you do that you allow people to let their own imagination run free. I think you create gaps as much as you create inspiration.
5: Thank you so much. There's a painting by Edvard Munch, and in it is a red blob. And the red blob was incredibly controversial when he painted it. And I sat in front of that painting for a number of days a few years ago, which was just a privilege. And I felt every artwork should have a red blob in it. No, it's the gap.
0: Yeah.
5: Nobody knows what it is. Everyone's welcome to look at it. Everyone takes something different away. But the power of painting a red blob so that someone can come and look at it.
0: Make of it.
5: And, you know,
0: we
5: welcome people in. We take them by the hand. We open the bar. We sizzle up the chips. So do we sizzle up the artists. And that's a really beautiful thing, to be so welcomed into something that is so kaleidoscopic and provocative in the true sense of that word.
0: congratulations on your ongoing and illustrious career, for being as courageous and for being as resourceful as you've been, hardly getting a cent of subsidy, but everything about the love of patrons. Get along to it. Finucane and Smith, all one word, Finucane and Smith.com is where you get your tickets. You can click on now and get along. The shows begin right there in the heart of Luna Park from the August 20 through to September 12. These tickets will go quick, so make sure you get to that website and get aboard what will be a fabulous voyage. To finish, we have a little bit of Mama Alto up our sleeve, I believe, and this is, remind me, Alice, what's our tune? Songbird. This is Mama Alto's interpretation of the wonderful Songbird. Moira Finucane, thank you so much for coming in.
5: It's a joy.
0: It's coming up to 8 o'clock. This is Mama Alto, who will be part of the Dance Palace show.

0: ABC News with Tuiong Fitzpatrick. A Jewish community leader has told the Royal Commission on Anti-Semitism and Social Cohesion his colleague was abused during a visit to the site of the Bondi shootings. Georgia Lenton-Williams has more.
1: Co-CEO of the Executive Council of Australian Jewry, Peter Wertheim, told the Royal Commission's hearing in Melbourne his colleague was verbally abused yesterday during a goodwill visit to the Bondi shooting site. He said despite the fact that police and media were present, one of his colleagues was accosted at the site where 15 innocent people were killed. Mr. Wertheim said it's reflective of Australia's social environment. Representatives from the New South Wales and Victorian governments have also fronted the Commission this afternoon, speaking about funding arrangements for security measures protecting Jewish communities.
0: Heading overseas, US Secretary of State Marco Rubio says America remains prepared to play a constructive role in helping bring an end to the war in Ukraine. His comments follow talks with Russian Foreign Minister Sergei Lavrov on the sidelines of an ASEAN gathering in Manila. Mr. Rubio has described the discussion as a good and frank conversation. He says President Donald Trump has made clear that the US is prepared to help facilitate an end to a senseless war if the opportunity arises. Meanwhile, Gulf states are increasingly pessimistic about the situation in the Middle East as the US and Iran continue to trade strikes. Middle East correspondent Matthew Doran has more.
2: There is a sense that it is other countries really trying to push this issue. Regardless of what Donald Trump is saying about the Iranians being desperate for a deal has not materialised. He's said that repeatedly throughout the course of this now almost five-month-long war. But clearly there is efforts happening behind the scenes. Those two countries, Pakistan and Qatar in particular, trying to grease the wheel here and make it a situation where there can be some talks. But at this stage, they haven't provided anything or borne any fruit to this point.
0: Origin Energy has confirmed its systems have been hacked and customer data stolen. Amelia Terzon has the latest.
3: So Origin has said that they believe its impacted data may include names, addresses, dates of birth, contact phone numbers, account information, as well as, they say, the last four digits of a credit card or the last couple of digits of a bank account. Now, this is different to what they said yesterday, where they said we do not believe the impacted data includes customer, credit card or bank details. It is worth noting that the ABC has spoken to somebody who claims to be the hacker behind this, and we've seen data sheets, but we have not verified with Origin that this person is correct.
0: Also in the news, Australia's housing market has entered a downturn for the first time in more than 3 years. Domain data shows capital city house prices fell by 1.4% in the last quarter. Unit prices dropped by 1.2%. Chief economist at Heron Todd White, Cameron Cusher, says changes to negative gearing and capital gains taxes have dampened investor sentiment.
4: And we've also seen in the federal budget there's been quite a lot of changes around negative gearing and capital gains tax discount. Now, obviously, some people are very much in favour of these changes, others not. But investors are about 40% of the market, and it has certainly damaged sentiment around investing in property as well.
0: Former Labor Minister Craig Emerson has welcomed the Prime Minister's announcement of a new Fair Work Court. Anthony Albanese has told the Labor Party's National Conference the court will be headed by expert judges in consultation with the Fair Work Commission. It will aim to resolve workplace disputes faster and at a lower cost for both parties. Mr. Emerson says both parties will see the benefits of the new system.
5: You would have heard the Prime Minister saying this is good for workers, but he also emphasised it's good for employers. Why? Because we don't have inordinate and very costly delays if we have a specialist jurisdiction, and that's what this provides.
0: A pioneer of voluntary assisted dying has praised the introduction of VAD legislation to the Northern Territory, but says the government's bill includes unworkable clauses. The Territory government introduced its Rights of the Terminally Ill bill to Parliament today, 30 years after the practice was introduced and later banned in the NT. Dr. Philip Nitschke, who advocated for the practice in the 90s, says it's a great day, but has opposed a gag clause that prevents doctors from mentioning VAD to patients. And the Brisbane Lions coach says they won't be taking Port Adelaide lightly in Sunday's AFL home game. This is ABC News.
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11: Wow, what a list we're putting together at the moment. Karen has to get two punnets of raspberries. We need to get some garlic dip, says someone. Thank Grace. To Claire Moore said, take Sylvie to the cattery. Pay Leroy, someone has just texted through. Keep your things to do coming through. You don't need to be too particular at all. In fact, the more enigmatic, the better. Sell Robert's doors is the one that's got us all thinking. Call mum. Dax has already called his mum. Bike brakes, that's something that I've been trying to fix. Send through your items on the list. That way we can create a giant list by the conclusion of the evening. Send them through now, 0437 774 774. Sasha Morrell will be joining us shortly. She's the Professor of Literature, who'll be looking at list making and list making within books, but the whole fashion and human drive to create lists. My favourite list that came through was no name attached, but Pasta Flower Pony. It's just one of the great lists, really. That could be an Edvard Munch painting. Speaking of Edvard Munch, we were talking to Moira Finucane, and she added to her list during the news. On her list, she had lying in the grass in the sunlight, laughing until you cry, having a wonderful meal with friends, and baking banana bread for neighbours who don't expect it. Love that list, Moira. Thank you so much. Pay Leroy. And don't forget, we had to fix up the 1982 WB Holden Ute to do the de-dropping task. Tim from Denmark, he has to get the tools from Perth. And we do, and someone has to fix up the dash cam. So left to know, love to know. That was Neil, I think. Neil had to fix the dash cam. Add to the list, if you can. That way, by evening's end, we'll have a master list. 0437 774 774. Send through your items and we'll put together the grand inventory of the evening's audience. Let's find out what Mike Emmett, who's a trader in Healesville, is all about, because there is the Nocturne Healesville After Dark, which I think is celebrating its second year, and it all begins tomorrow night. That is the Friday, July 24th. From about 4 o'clock in the afternoon through to 8 in the evening. Mike, thanks for joining us.
12: G'day, David.
11: So this is Nocturne number 2, is that right?
12: Nocturne number 2 is the second year we've run this Nocturne event, just to drag people out of their cozy.
11: Oh, I think it's a great idea.
12: You know, fireside homes, you know, and just sort of get them in the street in the middle of winter.
11: And how have you tweaked it from the from the Maiden Festival last year?
12: Well, look, last year we just really only told locals about it, and so many more people came than that. This year we've really put more effort into having more to do. There's lots more things in the street, lots more people, a few surprises, projection festivals, live music. We've got the local radio station doing the outside broadcast. Sorry, David, maybe next
11: that's
12: year
11: okay.
12: for you.
11: That's okay.
12: Right.
11: Well, in fact, we could easily do an outside broadcast there. I love that idea. You've already planted the seed.
12: The women's choir is singing on the steps of the pub. You know, there's fire pits and marshmallows. We've got wine tastings in lots of venues, including ours. So, yeah.
11: It's inspired, I understand, from the night markets of Germany. Who was the one who kind of brought that idea home?
12: So one of our committee members on the Healesville Traders, Sarah Donnellan, was inspired by her night market experiences in Europe. And she's done a few of these types of events out here. And now that she's a small business here in Healesville, she brought us the idea last year. We thought it was good. We didn't realise how good it was. But this year, you know, there's real momentum behind it. People have jumped on board, and it's really up to the traders to make the most of it, to do what, you know, they do best, open their shops and invite people in and just do stuff.
11: It's a great fillip for, I suppose, while it is a beautiful and romantic time of the year, it's also probably a little bit of a sluggish time of year for traders.
12: Absolutely. Yeah, it really is. But, you know, that's just the way winter is, you know.
11: Of course.
12: And it's just a reminder that, you know, being local is about doing things at home as much as it, you know, and in your hometown as much as it is, you know, in summer when, you know, when you can invite all your friends over from Melbourne because it's a beautiful, you know, it's a beautiful place to be in summer, but it's a gorgeous place to be in winter. It really is.
11: Bring your own marshmallows, or will there be some provided in the big fire pit roast up?
12: There's a bit of both, David. If you bring your own marshmallows, we'll roast those. But if I know there's a few fire pits up and down the street here, and the kids in various schools and childcares around here have been making lanterns all week, so they'll be strung up in the street. We've got live painting happening in shop windows and all sorts of stuff.
11: That's so great, yeah. And it's almost a bit like the Bourke Street Mall windows, the Christmas windows, because I understand there's plenty of festive and inventive displays within most of the shop windows too.
12: Yeah, absolutely. And I think probably the most inventive is the life models that are, you know, staged inside shop fronts with artists out the front, you know, doing paintings. So I'm assured this year they'll be fully clothed life models.
11: Well, I hope so for their sake.
12: Friendly.
11: It's going to be a little fresh.
12: Yeah. Well, yes, it will be a little fresh, but they'll be on the inside, and particularly, you know, the Woolens shop over the road is a good place to be if you're a life model, I think.
11: That's where I'd like to be. And probably make the use of a balaclava, if you know what I mean. But I'm going to ask you this. This is perfect for kids and families, and really that's the focus. This is really just if you'd like to get along to Healesville, if you're near the area, or if you feel like something of an adventure. It starts at 4, which is perfect time.
12: Perfect time. There's lots of stuff for kids, lots of stuff for grown-up kids as well. Lots of wine, lots of cider, hot toddies, you know, mulled wine, all that sort of stuff as well.
11: Wonderful. Well, have a wonderful nocturne, number 2, Healesville After Dark. If you'd love to get along, just turn up. It's free. It's family friendly. There are life models. There is marshmallows. There is all sorts of things. Fairy lights and glue vines and mulled wines and everything that you'd expect from a wonderful heart and hub such as Healesville. Thanks so much for joining us, and congratulations on what sounds a fabulous sequel to the very first one, Mike.
12: Thanks so much, David, and you're welcome next year.
11: Pleasure. Thank you. Well, there you go. Seed planted. Mike Emmett, Healesville trader. Tima Halum and I are very keen to do an outside broadcast. We don't get as many as all the other shows, so maybe that's it. We should head off to Healesville for the nocturne, number 3. We are asking you to add to your list or add to our list by sharing what you've got on your list. And I love the fact that Michael needs to sell Robert Stores, one of the ones that jumped in early. Fran has just texted in. Fran's in Reza. Hi, David. On my list, buy Robert Stores. How much are you selling them for, Michael? Are they slide doors? Does Robert know that you're selling them? By the way, we need to ask that. Kathy in Belmont. Buy birthday chocolates, pick up, click and collect. Keep them coming through because Dr. Sasha Morell is joining us. She is joining. She's going to be telling us about the lists in literature. And in the meantime, we have been collecting some great list songs and some

0: List skits. This is one of the great list skits, that's for sure. You will know this very well.
1: Stilton?
2: Sorry.
1: Gruyere, Emmental?
2: No.
1: Any Norwegian Jarlsberger?
2: No.
1: Liptauer?
2: No.
1: Lancashire?
2: No.
1: White Stilton?
2: No.
1: Danish Blue?
2: No.
0: And so on and so on. One of the great lists of comedy. And another great list of comedy is a bit like this.
3: I am the very model of a modern major general life. Information, vegetable, animal, and mineral. I know the kings of England, and I quote the fights historical from Marathon to Waterloo in order categorical. I'm very well acquainted too with matters mathematical. I understand equations both as simple and quadratical. About binomial theorem, I'm teeming with a lot of news. Lot of news. With many cheerful facts about the square of the hypotenuse.
0: That is actually Andrew McFarlane, who is a regular here on the show. He can recite that absolutely verbatim and not a lyric sheet in front of him. But we are about to put together a massive list, and we are inviting you to share what is on your list and tell us about your list strategies. Do you have a colour coding? Where do you put the list? Lists, love to get your thoughts on this. To text in 0437 774 774 and to talk to our list mistress, our list master and our list queen. We've got Dr. Sasha Morrell coming in very shortly to share about the literature of lists. But then we went looking for list songs, and there were many, many. Brian Nankervis helped us with several, including 50 Ways to Leave Your Lover, including Reasons to Be Cheerful, and including this song. Tell us what's on your list.

0: It may be the end of the world, but Siobhan, you've made my night with your brilliant addition to our list. We're asking all to join our list to add what is on your own to-do list. Have a look. 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Yep. Maybe I should reverse that order. Yes, it's all about the triage. But then again, you may as well do the things you can fix sooner. What is on your list? Keep them coming through on 0437 774 774 or give us a call. Let's hear about your list strategies or feel free to share what is on your to-do list of chores. 1300 222 774. It is 20 past 8.
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5: Evenings with David Astle.
0: It's my pleasure now to introduce Dr. Sasha Morell, who's a lecturer in literary studies with Monash University. And great to have you join us with both literature and lists in your arms. Sasha, thanks for being part of the show.
6: Thanks for having me, David.
0: You know, I think it was Umberto Eco who talked about how lists are possibly one of the great forms of literature because they are infinite, they are aspirational, and they are intimate. They tell us so much about the character who makes them. I feel as though lists are almost one of the first literary forms that we have as human beings. What do you think?
6: Yes, that's very true. And in fact, going back to the origins of writing, we find it in the form of lists. So we could almost talk about listerature, which is a painful pun, but it's a really genuine thing that goes back to, you know, Homer, the Iliad, the Odyssey. But do you know, speaking of Umberto Eco on the intimacy of lists and how revealing they can be. They can also be supremely mysterious. And I think the listeners, so to speak, have been revealing that with some of their
0: putting the list in the listener. Oh, certainly they have.
6: It's all about Robert's Doors. And I want to briefly just say, we might not even need to talk about any books with all the poetry that's coming in from the listeners. One of my favourite experiences is to pick up find in a shop a lost shopping list and see something like chocolate, fly spray, gloves, and, you know, the crime novel writes itself.
0: It does. And the one that's won all our hearts, not just to buy Robert's Doors. Well, that was Fran who wants to. Michael's trying to sell Robert's Doors. Fran now wants to buy Robert's Doors. But we did get a text that came through, and it was a photograph of, in a parental hand, past a flower, and then in a more juvenile script below that, pony.
6: Oh, see, that's beautiful.
0: It is beautiful.
6: And there is a famous and really sad one-item list that's sometimes attributed to Ernest Hemingway as the world's shortest short story, which is just for sale, baby shoes, never worn. So putting a sadder spin on that idea. But lists can be extremely funny. They can be tragic. They can be epic. And I've already mentioned Homer's The Iliad and the Odyssey. If anyone's been to see the new film version of that, an epic scale that lists can conjure might be in your mind.
0: So how does the list manifest, no pun intended, in the Odyssey?
6: Oh, so the most famous catalogue in Homerian epic is probably the catalogue of ships in the Iliad. But in the Odyssey, there are some wonderful, wonderful lists. There's a list of famous women in the underworld whom Odysseus encounters. There's the beautifully known list of the catalogue of homecomings, which is so

0: poetic and very entertaining. And there's also, you know, a tally of no less than 108 suitors for Odysseus's wife,
1: yes.
0: Penelope, to receive 108 proposals,
1: wow.
0: David.
1: I know, as she's busily unweaving that shawl, I think, or that the funeral suit.
0: Weaving and unweaving.
1: And the other list, and one of the famous lists, and this is something that I'm not too familiar with, so Sasha, I'd love if you could illuminate this. This is the pillow book, which is one of the classic

0: one. And the Pillow Book. It's so witty, so funny, and at times rambling and just very personal. So perfectly illustrates that idea of Umberto Eco's about the list being intimate and revealing, sometimes a little cruel, sometimes a little prejudiced in her case, but she organizes experiences and images into wonderful categories, things like things that make your heart beat faster as a heading for a list of things that should be short.
1: What about Christopher Nolan films?
0: Oh, look, I could put a word in on that, but I might get some some clashback. But I will say one thing. I'll just her rare things. So she has a list of rare things. And two things I just love from that. One is torn letters stuck back together. But another is mothers-in-law who love their daughters-in-law. So, you know, writing so long ago, but it's still quite resonant.
1: Wow, that is very reminiscent of today and tomorrow, I have to say. Some timeless lists in literature. Feel free to share your list strategies, and if you want to send through one or two items on your things to do, feel free. You can call in 1300 222 774, and you keep those wonderful texts coming through, including from Siobhan, who does need to get some chainsaw oil, at 0437 774 774. Georgie says, hi, David and Sasha. My shopping list has gin, tonic, Shiraz, radishes, oranges, vitamin E. What does that say about me? Georgie, it says that you are more than welcome to share that list, and we wish you all the best with that feast coming your way. Tell us, Sasha, the whole idea of list making, does it sit central to many works of literature? Are lists common in fiction and in literature?
0: Yes, absolutely they are. And one of the interesting things about lists is that they end up, you know, there are not only, it's a form you associate. It might sound quite mundane, you know, it's something you might associate with just merely itemizing, merely cataloging things in a straightforward way. But the beauty of, you know, constraint is that you can be so playful within it, or you can really subvert it. So some of the very, very best lists in literary history are the ones which, you know, take the idea of a list and take it in very unexpected directions. And of course, the list is a form where it's one thing after another, after another, after another, which is one thing next to another, which means you can put things that shouldn't be together right next to each other.
1: Yeah.
0: And just one example of it, great American poet Walt Whitman, his poem Leaves of Grass, which he published in many versions, but, you know, from the beginning, constantly moving across people of different occupations, different settings, different body parts, and putting presidents next to sex workers and geese. You know?
1: Well, he did contain multitudes, stuff. And so did his lists. And the other thing, Alice and I were chatting beforehand about books that contain lists, and both of us came to mind, is High Fidelity, the Nick Hornby novel, where it's all about who would be in the top five indie pop albums, who would be in the top five shoegaze. In fact, we've got a little bit of High Fidelity here from the film, I understand.
2: I'm feeling kind of basic today. Top five side ones, track ones. Janie Jones, Clash, from The Clash.
3: Yeah.
2: Let's Get It On, Marvin Gaye from Let's Get It On. Nirvana, Smells Like Teen Spirit off of Nevermind.
3: Oh no, Rob, that's not obvious enough. Not at all. How about Point of No Return on Point of No Return? Lewis, so you can get up.
2: Shut up. White Light, White Heat, Velvet Underground.
4: Okay, that would be on my list.
5: Though not on mine.
2: Massive Attack, No Protection. The song is Radiation Ruling the Nation.
3: Kind of a new record.
1: There you go. Now that is very telling, Sasha, because what I'm hearing there is it's almost a test of connoisseurship, but it's also a test of affinity, of rapport between individuals. And this is one of the other wonderful things about lists. It says where your priorities and triage sit with another.
0: Absolutely. And you can hear the kind of transactional nature and the sort of cliquey quality of that. You have to have the right answer and the right music taste. And it's an exchange where perhaps what you authentically like, you know, maybe they like some super cheesy disco music, but it has to be not just Massive Attack, but that album to show that you really know it. And of course, lists come with rankings, don't they? So they're talking top five.
1: Yep.
0: And, you know, speaking of literature and lists, it's impossible not to think of those lists of the 100 greatest novels of all time.
1: Yes.
0: Or about 10 books to read before you die. I've always thought, don't read them and then you live forever.
1: I loved what Obama said when on his retirement. He was asked whether he had a

0: bucket list once he was stepping down for the presidency. He goes, no, but I've got what rhymes with bucket list.
1: Oh, yeah. And there is actually a book of that title. Not one I've read, but on lists of books.
0: Yeah.
1: Jane Austen's Emma Woodhouse in the novel Emma reveals to us how we use lists mm-hmm. as a form of virtuous procrastination. Oh. They're a way of pretending to be organized and on top of things. So Emma Woodhouse is teased because she loves drawing up lists mm-hmm. of books she means to read. More than once, she'll do them alphabetically, then she'll categorize them in different ways,
0: say
1: by era, rather than actually reading them. And of course, it is, you know, this ostensibly productive activity you can obsess over to put off actually doing the freaking thing. But in my case, David,
0: yeah.
1: the thing I need to do is write the darn to-do list because
0: you
1: I
0: haven't
1: start
0: got
1: writing
0: a to-do
1: it,
0: list.
1: I haven't got the attention span to finish writing the to-do list.
0: It's so funny you should bring up the procrastination side of it. I should let people know that I'm chatting to Dr. Sasha Morell, who's a superb lecturer in literature and literary studies at Monash University. And we're talking about lists and how they sit so centrally to literature and to our lives too. They are very much a shared human experience and drive. And Sasha, I've just finished a book called Soon, which is the overdue history of procrastination. And within that, talking about this thing called hypothetical discounting. And it's all these things we do as we promise to do all these things in the future. We often just try and do the things that we can in the present because it gives us more reward. And to write down and aspire to do things over the horizon are the things that often take a long time to get done, just for that the idea that we just keep pushing them away.
1: Well, if I can jump in on
0: that. Yeah, go.
1: A book that's wonderfully about or really embodies procrastination is the novel Tristram Shandy,
0: mm-hmm.
1: In which the author sort of keeps trying to tell the story but starts off with, you know, ostensibly his birth, but then needs to detail this and that and that. So there's plenty of lists in that book. But so Tristram Shandy loves a list, but one of my favourite bits is when it gets this character, to introduce this character, the Widow Wadman, and basically playing on the literary convention of cataloguing the charming eyes and hair and lips and skin of the heroine, basically gives us a blank page, literally a blank page in the book, and says, all right, reader, call for pen and ink. You make the list, you know, tell us about the Widow Wadman. You put it here. And it says, make her
0: clever.
1: As like your own mistress as you can and as unlike your wife as your conscience
0: that
1: will
0: is
1: allow.
0: Really funny. Yeah, that's so subversive. Gosh, he was a wonderful anarchic futurist, I have to say, Tristram Shandy, Stern. And we are getting some wonderful texts coming through, Sasha, including Johnny Chickentooth, no less, about the pony on the list. Clearly it's an abbreviation to remind someone to buy some lozenges because their throat feels a little hoarse. Johnny Chickentooth, thank you so much. Now, Nicola's texted in saying, David and Sasha, I dropped my supermarket shopping list in a bottle shop where the assistant had been helping me. Cheers to the assistant who tracked me down and gave it back before I left the store. Well done. Good detective work. Now, one of the most solemn lists I came across, Sasha, was in a book by Percival Everett. And he's the gentleman who I think he won or should have won. He really should have won the Booker Prize recently with his reimagining of Huckleberry Finn, James. And the book I read by Everett was called The Trees. And I don't know whether you've read that one.
1: I've not.
0: Okay. Well, this is it is like no other book I've read because it falls into the category of horror, gothic, crime, comedy, surrealism. But lying at the heart of it is about those black Americans, Afro-Americans, who were lynched in history, hence the name of The Trees. And it's all the names that hang from the trees in and haunt the landscape. And at the tail end of the book, without giving anything away, is six pages of actual names that suddenly disrupt the narrative to provide what Everett had as the scaffolding to create this astonishing novel. And I felt as though he was letting us in. He was almost breaking down the fourth wall and inviting us into the writer's room to present the list that inspired the novel. It was like, it was such, I was almost, my breath was stolen just to reach those pages. It was quite a thing to find.
1: And there are, I should say quickly, by the way, it won the Pulitzer. James won the Pulitzer, but not the Booker. But on that, look, you can have the most dark, deep version, the worst of the sublime, standing in front of a mere list of names, that it, there's always that risk with, say, a war memorial of it becoming just abstract columns of text. And the second you let those names that are just, you know, shoved in there in these blocks of text become every single one of them an individual, it's vertiginous. It's terrifying. And, you know, Umberto Eco, returning to him, he talks about the vertigo of lists. And it is truly like a feeling of falling, and a true feeling of terror. And that's something that writers have done. You know, I mentioned the catalogues in the Iliad, and of course we get the catalogues in Homer of the dead and so on. But when it comes, you know, closer to us in time and closer to home, and with events that are very much in living memory, or even, you know, in a few generations' memory, certainly with slavery, some really fantastic and, you know, again, in the worst way, uses of listing in very dark ways. One example is Robert Hayden's 1945 novel Middle Passage, which just begins by listing slaver ships, just giving their names, so like Jesus, Esperanza, Mercy, of all different colonizing nations. And again, gives us in the most bland way dates and logbook entries and all this administrative language, and not names, like precisely not names. Yeah. And that takes the novel to do the work of undermining all of that.
0: Wow. So that's called, is it called Middle Passage? Is that right?
1: Yes, Middle Passage. That's okay. Right.
0: Now, I in this book soon, An Overdue History of Procrastination, it mentioned Johnny Cash's famous handwritten note. And this was shared in several popular magazines back in the 70s when Johnny Cash was at the peak of his fame. And it was entitled Things to Do Today. And I think there are 10 items that are on this list, and they include not smoke, kiss June, not kiss anyone else, cough, pee, eat, not eat too much, worry, go see mama, practice piano. What I love about that list is there's so many things that are easy to do, which gives you a great sense of accomplishment and momentum.
1: See, this is the key to a good list. You're supposed to put a few low-hanging fruit on there.
0: That's
1: the few
0: so
1: things that
0: vital.
1: To be really satisfying when you cross that off. Although I was saying to a friend, and this is a little rude, sorry, but I saw someone wearing a T-shirt the other day that had a to-do list on it. It said to-do, and then it had crossed out, your mom. And I'm like, okay, that's taking it a bit far.
0: Yeah,
1: but
0: that's
1: the principle of
0: put down what's possible, right?
1: Exactly. And a sneaky thing to do is to put like two things you've already done.
0: Oh, yeah.
1: You know, like brush teeth, or, you know, exist.
0: Breathe, yeah.
1: but that list reminds me that you just mentioned of actually a wonderful section in The Great Gatsby. The Great Gatsby has many wonderful lists in it, often revealing the sheer excess of wealth, just lists of luxuries, or these fantastic lists of the attendees who come from new money and who come from old money. And it's mostly just their names or surnames, but just from the surnames, you get such a sense of, you know, the old Dutch Vander so-and-sos and versus the sort of newer immigrant names. But the list I'm thinking of is one that late in the novel, I won't do any spoilers, but late in the novel, we find that the young Gatsby's written in the front of like a Pulp Fiction novel of all the ways he's going to improve, like rise from bed and then dumbbell exercise, learn about electricity, baseball, don't smoke, you know, bathe every second day. And some of them are much harder to achieve than others. Yeah.
0: I've loved this conversation, as I do often when you drop by, Sasha, but thanks so much for illuminating the lists of literature and highlighting the wonderful pun that sits within the name of listener itself. And we've got some fabulous listener lists as well. Thanks for being part of the show, as always.
1: Well, thank you so much, and have a beautiful night. And
0: you too.
1: Make sure you, well, good luck with the doors.
0: Yeah, that's right. The highest, we've currently got $200. Highest bid is $200. That's Robert's doors. They're still going, still available. Thanks again, Sasha.
1: Thank you.
0: Dr. Sasha Morell, she lectures in literary studies, Monash University, and the lists are still coming through. I think we've got Jenny in Fitzroy, who is a little bit obsessed, to put it mildly, about lists. True or false, Jenny?
2: Yes, David. Hi.
0: G'day, hi. So tell me about your list obsession.
2: I thought that I should stop spending money on sticky notes.
0: Mm-hmm.
2: So I went off to Muji and bought this beautiful folder.
0: Oh, stationery fetishes. I think we've all got a few of those.
2: And I'm listening to you while I'm making a list of books for the Radio National Best Australian Books.
0: Ah, I keep a book list too, because it's so lovely to go back and look at what you've read, and often you can remember where you read it. That's the beauty of books.
2: Yeah. Are you going to vote on the
0: I should, because I don't want to see it all become McFerry face again. I'd love to put some books in, and one would be that The Trees by Percival Everett, but it is Australian books,
2: no,
0: isn't it?
2: It's Australian this time.
0: Yeah, all right.
2: Yeah.
0: Well, my favourite Australian book that I've read, I mean, I do love Stasiland, but that is not a novel.
2: No, it's included.
0: Okay,
2: you can vote for it.
0: Oh, that is just an unbelievable
2: book.
0: That's
2: on my list.
0: Yeah. What's on your list? What else is on your list, Jenny?
2: Cloud Street.
0: Oh, yeah. I love Cloud Street.
2: And The White Girl by Tony Birch.
0: Mm-hmm. Yep.
2: And The Immigrants by Moreno Giovanni.
0: Oh, I'm so keen to read it. So how did you get a copy? How did you get a copy?
2: Just from the library. I don't buy books anymore.
0: I'm looking forward to reading The Immigrants.
2: Library.
0: Yeah.
2: Poor Man's Orange and Half in the South by Ruth Park.
0: Ruth Park, yeah.
2: Monkey Grip by Helen Garner.
0: Yeah.
2: My Place by Sally Morgan.
0: Mm-hmm.
2: The Female Eunuch by Jermaine Greer.
0: Yeah, of course. Seminole.
2: And My Brother Jack.
0: Great titles.
2: That's my gut reaction initial thoughts list. All right. And now I'm reading it widely to see if any of them get usurped.
0: Can I ask, is the list or there's a list of options is prescribed? Is that right? Or you can add to it.
2: The list is going to be provided on the Radio National website at the end of August. And then you can vote till the end of September, and the weekend is the middle weekend in October.
0: Okay. Well,
2: but
0: the other thing is,
2: the list.
0: I'm not. I am quietly having discussions with the book show about another project to appear a little later in the year. I can't tell you too much more, but I will have a look at that list, because I think that looking forward to seeing what's there and maybe what I could add or suggest.
2: Yeah.
0: Good on you, Jenny. Thanks for that. I've put on your list. I'm going to put Female Eunuch and Cloud Street. That is now on our list for our mega list tonight. Thank you for calling in. Lovely to hear from you.
2: Bye.
0: All the best to you. That's Jenny in Fitzroy with her list obsessions. Tell us about yours. What are we going to add to the list? It can be a book list. It can be a shopping list. It can be a list of things to do. It might even be 50 ways to leave your lover. That's this song. And coming up, we'll be talking about a man who captured the light in the City of Light. An amazing story from Transylvania to Paris. A bit of Paul Simon, who keeps his own lists.

0: Slip out the back, Jack, 50 ways to leave your lover. I think there should be a modern version of that, you know. Ghost your babe, Gabe. I don't know. I think we could do a modern 50 ways. Just suggesting that. Maybe we should do that for next week as a bit of a challenge. I've been asking you for what your is on your list. And Ellen in Ballarat has texted in. Hi, David. I used to work in a collection that held a precious book compiled by Australian prisoners of war in a Japanese camp in Hunan in China. It was a handmade exercise book cobbled together with bits of paper sandwiched between cardboard. It had song lyrics, lines of poems, jokes, all written in different hands. I digitised the many pages, and when I got to the last page, I unexpectedly found a date of death list with the names, dates and causes of death of prisoners lost in the camp. It was devastating. Ellen, I had that same sledgehammer effect when I read The Trees, and it's the same as Sasha was talking about. When you go along to cenotaphs and memorials and see this dense roll call of the gone, it is just devastating. And thank you for sharing that as eloquently as you have. Keep your lists coming through. 0437 774 774. We are creating a master list, and by the time we get around to 10 o'clock, we will have one of the great inventories of evening aspirations. A photographer who captured the light in the City of Light will be celebrated after this.
1: Some invitations are just too good to refuse, like conversations in the kitchen with our most prominent politicians. Surprises are plenty.
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0: 14 to 9, and Fran and Reza, you are winning tonight with your wisecracks and quips. Hi, David. You should check out the Coulda Beans tune, 50 Ways to Leave Your Tagger. It is very good. It's my pleasure now to introduce Leslie Harding, who's the director of Heidi Museum of Modern Art. And coming up is a fantabulous exhibition of a man who I dare say you have not heard of, and yet I'm prepared to wager you have seen his work. This is how integral and how essential his eye and his capturing of the imagery of Paris defines that city. Leslie, welcome.
5: Thanks, David.
0: I'll be honest, when I first saw the name Brassai, I thought that must be Ron Barassi misspelt.
5: I've had that a few times.
0: It does look very similar. It's just a shifting of the R, essentially. But this is a man from Transylvania, as often is the case. Outsiders seem to see their new home best. I'm wondering what was it about Brassai that helped the world to see what necessarily other photographers were overlooking.
5: Well, Brassai was a great collector of images, interestingly, mm-hmm. but he began his career when he moved to Paris in 1924 as a journalist. And I like to think that he's kind of got another way of reporting mm-hmm. about the world, about the Paris that he saw through his photography. He was self-taught, but began drawing illustrations to accompany his articles, mostly for Hungarian magazines or mm-hmm. Austrian or German magazines, and then was asking a couple of photographers to take images to accompany them, and then I think decided to borrow a camera from someone in about 1929 and really took to it like a duck to water.
0: It's amazing because photography is often not mentioned in the same reverent circles as other visual arts. It feels as though now we are spoilt by having phones in our pocket and we can keep curating on the run and trying to capture that perfect shot, dismiss. And yet when you see a maestro who's behind the lens 100 years ago, what he is capturing is not just the subject. He's capturing the ambience. He's capturing the whole mysterious mise-en-scene of

0: that half world, half life Paris. His story, can I ask, was he a, did he ever sleep? I feel as though he must have been as much a vampire as he was a journalist.
1: I think so too. Mm. And coming from Transylvania, that's been a nice coincidence about it. Look, he really enjoyed walking the streets of Paris at night and wasn't afraid of the underbelly of the city and was, I think, just a real humanist, really intrigued by the lives of other people.
0: We are looking here at there are sex workers, there are cafes, there's burlesque clubs, there's the archways and the canals, the mist, and everything in darkness. Did he ever take any shots in the daytime?
1: Yes, he did. He's not so famous for those, although there are some really super famous Paris by day shots, but some of them have, you know, memories from his childhood. They're kind of classic, you know, sailing boats on the lake in the Luxembourg Gardens, or, you know, the Eiffel Tower and all of the various bridges over the Seine. So, you know, they're some of the classic sort of touristy scenes that you might otherwise think of.
0: The other thing about Brassai is that his images live on, and really they do underpin how we imagine Paris to be. Was he as well known and as celebrated in his own lifetime?
1: Look, he was, because in 1933 he published a book, Paris by Night, and that became sort of traveled around the world. It became I wouldn't say a bestseller, but it certainly influenced other photographers and made a name for him. And he started publishing very regularly and in high demand in a lot of local magazines through Paris and also international journals. So that's the great thing about photography. If you're printed into a magazine, your images can travel anywhere. And that's how Australian artists like the Hardy Circle of Artists saw Brassai's work and were influenced by it.
0: You can use that same phone I mentioned right now and just have a quick scroll. All you have to do is look at Brassai. Brassai is the gentleman's name. And you will see the images that we're describing. It's the gargoyles. It's the midnight kissing, lots of use of mirrors, hotel signs in alleyways, a gaslighter doing the rounds, illuminating the block in those sort of red light arrondissements. My guest is Leslie Harding, who's the director of the Hardy Museum of Modern Art, now at 9:09. And this is a very rare chance to see these images that very seldom stray out of the country, let alone into Australia. Some 50 years since they've last had such an extensive collection here, Leslie.
1: Well, that's right. In fact, the first time that Brassai's work in any form was seen by Australian audiences was at the Melbourne International Film Festival a couple of years after he won a prize at Cannes for, I think this is 1956 we're talking, a prize for a very experimental film. And it's not until 1971 that MoMA in New York tour an exhibition from their collection of Brassai's work to Australian galleries and also over to New Zealand. So it's been a really long time, although our own local favourite, George Mora of Tolano Restaurant fame, he and his son William managed to convince Brassai to have a selling show at their Tolano galleries in 1979 and 1980. So there were some more seen in Melbourne in a commercial sense. And some of the works actually then got translated into or purchased by people like the National Gallery of Victoria and the National Gallery of Australia.
0: He just have incredible relationships with all the inn owners and the sort of cabaret vaudevillians as well. But he had amazing connections with artists. He was a close friend of Picasso and worked, in fact, in his studio.
1: He did really fascinating wartime images of Picasso's studio. This is a time when none of them were able to work, really. And Brassai went down to the south of France, I think, became a bit bored and went back to Paris and spent a whole, you know, a period of time in Picasso's studio having conversations with him, which he recorded and later documented in a really important book. Great insight into Picasso's philosophy and way of thinking. They became very close. But that's also one of the ways that we know Picasso the man, because Brassai was taking photographs of him, occasionally painting in his studio, but also with his very early formative sculptural works.
0: Photography was a relatively new art form, given that this is in the period of the 1920s. Brassai himself was born in 1899 in Transylvania. Was photography, was it seen as an avant-garde art form, or seen as I'm wondering where it sat in the pantheon of visual arts, even in the time.
1: Yeah, look, very much so. This is the Paris of the Surrealists. Mm-hmm. So Man Ray was really spearheading new techniques in photography. Although Brassai was not so interested in that, he was very much an outdoor photographer. He didn't do so much work taking still lives and things in the studio, but he saw photography is a whole kind of complete process. Being self-taught, mm-hmm. there weren't any rules in a sense. So he would take the images and then manipulate them when he was developing them, and also printing them himself. He never let anyone else print his photographs. Yeah. So all of the works that you see in our exhibition are printed by Brassai himself. So great care taken.
0: What do we know? I mean, there's some beautiful photos. There's a line of chorus girls, topless chorus girls. It looks like that classic Pigalle lineup. They're within a narrow alleyway, and he's got the sort of bird's eye view looking down at these women. All have got very sort of elaborate and oiled hair, ready to go on stage, I'm presuming.
1: Yeah.
0: And then you get the lovers who are kissing in a little cafe. Do we get to know the stories behind these images? Because or are we left to wonder and use the image as the only story we have?
1: Largely left to wonder. Mm-hmm. Yes, he very occasionally would have to seek permission from people in order to take their photographs, mm-hmm. and very occasionally you get a story behind the couple or the person that's in the image.
0: The can-can, can-can dancers.
1: Yeah, they're the Folies Bergère
0: images. The word I was looking for, yeah,
1: which are really they're stunning creations that you've got to really think about how to examine them in order to understand them, because he uses mirrors and lighting and vantage points in order to sort of confound you.
0: What I love too is it's shades of what Ellen has just shared about coming across the names of the dead. This is the visual equivalent, because you're seeing these vivacious women who are there ready to go on stage in the prime of their life, and now we look at them as apparitions, and yet there they are, just almost tangible and exquisite,
1: yes.
0: and just captured in time as photography, like few other art forms can do.
1: Yes.
0: See, that's the excitement of it, as the tension.
1: And also, I mean, he largely used available light. Mm-hmm. I mean, he did use a flash medium in order to capture certain things indoors. And sometimes you actually see that, because it was such a bright flash, you often see that in the mirrors behind. But often he would use ambient light, and interestingly, he would measure the time, we'd time his exposures with, keeping the shutter open according to smoking a cigarette. So one type of cigarette.
0: I'm not surprised. Because there's
1: good
0: mist
1: light.
0: And smoke in a lot of these.
1: That's right. And another kind of thicker cigarette would be used for a longer exposure when there was less light.
0: I do know in Albania they measure a walk by how many cigars you smoke. So that's for the Brassai method is the cigarette for the exposure. That is just brilliant. He brings the mist into the mystique as well. That's the other thing that just sprang to me when I was looking at these things. There's some great text coming through. Michael Bentley says, "Hi, David. Hi, Leslie." This is, for me, what it reminds Michael of is the good example of the saying that there's no such thing as a good photographer, just a patient photographer. Well, he was a good photographer, but he must have been the most patient quester looking for that perfect image as well.
1: Yes, and he used very large glass negative plates when he was taking his photographs. So he could only carry a certain amount on any given night. So he had to make sure that whatever image he was going to take was the right one.
0: And Henry Miller, the American writer, Salvador Dali. I mean, his diaries would be just as fascinating to look at as his photos.
1: Oh, absolutely. No, roll call of the avant-garde in Paris in the 1930s.
0: Wow, what a time to be alive. Now, this is the, if you'd love to get along, it's happening at the Heidi Museum. It opens this Saturday and it runs until mid-November. So there's a little bit of time, but it's one of those things that if you procrastinate, I'd put it on your list now, along with Sel Roberts' Door. So put it on, Brassai, Secret Paris. It opens at the Heidi Museum there on the Yarra River. It's a beautiful spot. Wander around the gardens too if you get that chance. And if you'd love to get along, we're talking about the work of Brassai, and Leslie Harding and her team there at the Museum of Modern Art have put this together. Congratulations. And how, I've got to ask two more questions. One is, how is the exhibition curated, per space, per era?
1: Well, I've worked very closely with Philip Ribeyrolle of the estate and also another co-curator that I've worked with before in Paris, Emmanuel Delecorte. So the three of us got together in Paris earlier this year and figured out some themes. So it is by theme. A lot of them are from the same sort of period. So it's the night photos, the day photos, his graffiti photos, the avant-garde.
0: Haven't even touched on the graffiti photos. And lastly, what is on your list, Leslie Harding? We're asking everybody what's on their list.
1: Well, I've got a few things on my list coming up this weekend. Philippe and I are in conversation in the gallery, so that's 11 o'clock on Saturday morning. And other than that, because I have my head in the books and doing lots of writing, David, I am going to clean my oven.
0: Clean oven.
1: And clean my jumper drawer.
0: Clean jumper drawer, clean oven. If you'd love to be in conversation, it's Saturday, is that right?
1: That's right.
0: With Philippe and Leslie Harding. Thanks for coming in, Leslie.
1: Thanks very much, David.
0: Get along and see Brassai, Secret Paris at Heidi. Coming up, a remarkable female conductor. Our first.
2: ABC News with Tweong Fitzpatrick. The Iranian-backed Houthi movement in Yemen says it's attacked two Saudi Arabian oil tankers in the Red Sea. Here's the BBC's Yolande Nell.
3: The Saudis have confirmed that there was indeed an attack on one Saudi vessel close to a port in the far south of the country. They say that the crew disembarked safely, that they've stopped there being any environmental damage because this is, importantly, an area which is close to a wildlife reserve. But now, you know, all eyes are on other ships with two Chinese supertankers carrying about 4 million barrels of Saudi oil said to be heading towards Bab al-Mandab. We're watching closely to see what happens there.
2: Back home, the deputy opposition leader says the coalition wants to see more detail on the federal government's proposed new Fair Work Court before deciding on whether or not to support it. The new court announced by the Prime Minister today will aim to resolve workplace disputes faster and at a lower cost for both parties. But Senator Jane Hume says the creation of another judicial body could potentially add more bureaucracy to an already complex industrial relations system.
4: We want to see more about this before we can make a judgment. Certainly the coalition believes that we should have a workplace system that is fair, that is timely, and that's easy to comply with. And it has to work for employees and employers and consumers at the end of the day.
2: Experts suggest Australia's existing laws may already be enough to hold AI companies to account. The federal government is considering stronger safeguards at Labor's national conference in Adelaide. Former Human Rights Commissioner Ed Santow says most laws already apply regardless of the technology involved, but it's up to regulators to enforce them.
5: One of the good things about Australia is that the vast majority of our laws are technology neutral, which means they apply to all technologies and none. And so I think what the federal government has said rightly is that our regulators need to apply those laws.
2: A climate activist says Woodside's failed Supreme Court bid to reveal plans behind a 2023 stink bomb protest prevented what could have been a very concerning precedent. Joanna Patika was one of three Disrupt Burrup Hub campaigners sentenced last year for setting off the stink bomb, which prompted the evacuation of Woodside's Perth headquarters. The energy giant had also launched a civil suit seeking documents about the protest's planning, but Justice Matthew Howard today dismissed that application. Ms. Partika says it could have had a chilling effect on other protests.
6: If this was to have gone a different way, it would have been, I think very concerning, a very concerning precedent for protests and for, social justice movements going forward.
2: To Victoria, and thousands of teachers and education support staff have walked off the job for what is their second major strike action this year. While state schools remained open today, many could only provide supervision for a small number of students. At the Melbourne rally's peak, crowds disrupted traffic between Bourke Street and State Parliament. This teacher says the strike is about securing sustainable funding for public schools.
7: There's only one reason we don't have the resources to do the very, very best for our students, and that is the failure of this government to sign on to the full funding deal.
2: Overseas, experts say a US deal with Saudi Arabia to develop a civilian nuclear program could run the risk of future nuclear proliferation in an already unstable region. The BBC's Gary O'Donoghue has more.
8: The deal has been in the pipeline for some time. The Biden administration wanted to do this deal. They tied it specifically, though, to Israel and Saudi Arabia normalizing relations. That fell apart after the attacks on Israel by Hamas. That linkage appears to have been dropped from this deal. The key thing, though, here, and the Americans are open about this, is that Russia and China were sniffing around this arrangement, trying to get in on this big time. In fact, Russia had signed a couple of preliminary agreements with Saudi Arabia on this. So the Americans were fearing that they would get frozen out.
2: Philippine authorities say a Chinese Coast Guard vessel has fired a water cannon at a Philippine government fisheries vessel in the South China Sea. The incident happened as Southeast Asian foreign ministers gathered in Manila for ASEAN meetings that were also attended by Chinese Foreign Minister Wang Yi. It's the second incident involving both nations in the South China Sea this week. More news in an hour.
9: Some invitations are just too good to refuse, like conversations in the kitchen with our most prominent politicians. Surprises are plenty.
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0: That's me impersonating mosquito. I was going to get a little mosquito audio because that is our second topic in the final hour of the show, or first hour if you're listening in WA. Great to have your company, and thank you so much for what was a great stay that I had in your state a couple of weeks ago now. Went all about Fremantle, made my way down to Margaret River, headed across to a little place called Nornalup, just to the east of Walpole, Denmark, Albany. Gosh, it is a beautiful state. You are lucky ducks to be there. It's great to have your company tonight, and you've timed your run perfectly, because not just those Mozzies, and how the Mozzie is also something of an ally as we are putting together a new program that sees Mozzie numbers abate, becoming a little bit more manageable with some very clever field research that's coming out of Queensland with some American collaboration too. So the Mozzie story, it may not seem as urgent now in winter, but it will become a pressing topic in a few more months' time. So we'll be talking about what's going up north. And before then, I misspoke in the previous hour saying we're going to be talking about a conductor. We're going to be talking about the first woman to lead the Melbourne Symphony Orchestra as the lead violinist. Now, if that doesn't sound as exhilarating as it should, we have got so many great little grabs about the story of Bertha Jorgensen. It's going to take you back to another time and really highlight the fact of just how much trailblazing needed to happen for these sorts of roles and inspirations to happen. It also will highlight the story of Dame Nellie Melba, a household name for many decades, if not now, and the story of Dame Nellie, which is very much dovetailed with the story of Bertha. A tune before we get there. And the other thing we'll be doing, and this is where everyone is welcome, because we've got another 55 minutes until I do the big reveal of what is on the evening's mega list. Now, Charlie has got his to-do list on the drive show. We're doing something different. We're asking you to have a look at your list, and everyone's got one. Might be scribbled there in your diary, might be scribbled on your fridge, maybe there on the back of an envelope. Whether it's a shopping list or a to-do list or what kind of list it is, doesn't matter. And pick out one or two items from that list and send it through on the text 0437 774 774. The list is getting long and it's getting most idiosyncratic. Take Sylvie to Kattery. Two punnets of raspberries. Sell Robert's doors, bike brakes, chainsaw oil, Cloud Street. That's the kind of list we're putting together. What are you going to add to our list? And by the time we get to our final moments, I will share in full reverential tone the master mega list of all evening's listeners. Send through what is on your list and we'll add it to our list, and we'll hear the big list at the tail end of the show. A tune before we arrive at that point. This is a bit of Robert Palmer. This is Johnny and Mary. Welcome to Evenings. Two great chats coming away your way, and a mega list as well. Add to it. Text in. Love to hear from you.

0: It's a great song, isn't it? It's Johnny and Mary, and it's Robert Palmer. And I love what is being added to our list. Julie from Preston has got on her list Al's Mum's Stuff. And my favourite of all, Julie, Right Changing Track Story for Raff, someone's shared Star Anise, or Buy Tickets. Keep your list items coming and we'll put together a massive inventory by the time we get to the tail of the show. Coming up, we'll be getting to know a concert master who was not a master at all, but she was a queen of orchestral music, first violinist and a close colleague, close collaborator with Dame Nellie Melba.
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6: Evenings with David Astle.
0: Greg Durand, Senior Collection Curator at the State Library of Victoria. You would know where to get Star Anise, wouldn't you, Greg?
7: Several places. I live in Preston. There's a lot of places you can buy Star Anise there.
0: I think so. I think if you walk into a market, you can find Star Anise. Before we even ask what's on your list, you have got a list of great little audio grabs to share with us tonight, because this is about a remarkable trailblazer in the musical field called Bertha Jorgensen. Now, I've probably been misspeaking on several occasions. First, I called her conductor. Then I called her the lead violinist. You're calling her a concertmaster.
7: Well, it's the first violin is the concertmaster or the leader of the orchestra.
0: The one that all other musicians follow.
7: Yes. Bertha described it as sort of...

0: learning how the conductor wants to play the orchestra and being the conduit through to the orchestra.
1: So what we're about to hear, now these are a series of oral history transcripts or oral history audiograms, is that right?
0: That's right. It's one of, there's actually over 800 interviews that were done between 1970 and 1991, all by one interviewer. His name was James Mellon, or at least the name, that's the name he chose when he came to Australia. And he's someone we actually don't know that much about. We're still trying to find out more.
1: We've gone from Star Anise to Mellon. We're getting warmer.
0: Yeah, we are. He actually worked for the ABC as well. He broadcast on the ABC radio in the 60s.
1: And so Bertha herself, I mean, we're about to hear her early life, so I don't want to give too much away. But was she always immersed in music? Was that her vocation from the outset?
0: From the beginning, her mother actually told the story of telling her father that babies only stays quiet when she hears you play the violin, so you better get her one.
1: Shall we hear that very first piece of reflecting on her early life?
0: Absolutely.
2: Identification, this conversation with Bertha Jorgensen took place on the 18th of September at her home, which is number 15. Sussex Road, South Caulfield. Where were you born and when?
3: Is this going on tape?
2: Yes.
3: I was born in Castlemaine.
2: Mm-hmm.
3: The date you want?
2: Yes.
3: 1904.
2: Good. Of local parents?
3: Yes. My father was an amateur musician. He played the violin and cello, but he was a baker, actually, by trade.
2: Yes.
3: But
2: he liked music.
3: Did some teaching, a little bit of teaching. He died when I was about 10.
2: Oh. In Castlemaine?
3: In Castlemaine, yes. Mm. But he had a little orchestra that used to come and rehearse at our house sometimes. I just vaguely remember that.
2: Yes.
3: And he also played the cello and a string cordet. So I think he must have been very musical to have a string cordet in Castlemaine in those days.
2: Do you remember his playing?
3: No.
2: No.
3: I don't remember anything of those days. I have no recollection of learning.
2: What about your mother? Did she bring you up?
3: Yes. I started when I was four, and the reason was mother said that when I was a baby, if I cried, if my father played the violin, I stopped crying. So at age four, apparently, she told him to get me a violin.
2: I see.
3: And then when I was five and something, there's a photo there, at the Ballarat competitions, which were, you know, very important in those days.
2: Yes.
3: I went to Ballarat.
2: At the age of five?
3: I was five and something, yes.
2: Oh, goodness.
3: Mm. Yes. And apparently I did. I have a vague recollection of that, but a very slight, very slight.
2: Mm-hmm.
3: And apparently I did fairly well.
1: Fairly well. Went on to be the concertmaster of the Melbourne Symphony Orchestra. What an amazing piece of history there, Greg. My grandfather was born about the same time in Castlemaine. I'm wondering if he and Bertha ran about. That's his Bertha Jorgensen, the very first woman to lead the Melbourne Symphony Orchestra's first violin. And that is a little piece of audio history that was captured by, was it James Mellon, is that right?
0: James Mellon, correct.
1: I have to say that his interviewing technique is quite blunt.
0: Extremely so. We actually have some letters when people wrote in after they had listened to their own interviews and I think the word sharp was included.
1: He's a bit sharp, but then again, he gets to the story and Bertha was very generous to share that story. Let's keep it rolling because this is the prodigy moment, I understand. Is this right? This is the recognition of her talents?
0: Absolutely, yeah.
1: Let's have a listen.
3: Look, I don't remember anything about learning at all.
2: Mm-hmm.
3: I could read music before I went to school because I didn't start school till I was, you know, about 6 years old and I was reading music.
2: Yes.
3: Before that.
2: Mm-hmm.
3: I had no recollection. My mother always said, I just played the violin like children eat bread and butter with a meal. Well, it was just sort of something I did, apparently.
2: Easily?
3: Mm. Well, apparently it did.
2: And you practiced hard and you were probably hardworking?
3: No, I don't think I ever practiced much. My mother said to the day she died, if I'd practiced, I would have been a good violinist.
1: Classic Mum Byrne there.
0: I don't know what her mother thought by a good violinist, because she joined the MSO at age 16.
1: I love her character.
0: Yeah.
1: She's very good. I mean, she just gives as good as she gets from James.
0: Yeah.
1: She punches back and she just continually scotches his expectations and presumptions.
0: Yes.
1: This is quite a lovely piece of history in itself. Now, so clearly her her profile was recognised in her... While she was a prodigy and while she was recognised as a young age as being an extremely gifted violinist, was she whisked into the orchestral role? I mean, we're about to hear, I suppose, just how twisty her path was from being recognised as a gifted player to being a member of the orchestra.
0: Well, it was almost instant, really. Mm-hmm. So, at age 15, 16, she was in Melbourne, met Alberto Zellman, who had started what became the MSO. And by the time she was 19, she was the concertmaster.
1: This whip of a lass from Castlemaine, or Castlemaine as probably it was called back then. I love the fact, too, that her father was a baker who played a bit of fiddle. And from that, she just recognised that there was an affinity with the instrument. By the way, we are getting some wonderful additions to the list. Now, Judy in Castlemaine, who's listening in, this is a very hard thing to say, but I'm going to do my best shot. Fix Duck House, I think, is Fix Duck House. Just be careful with that one. This one is phone charger, $25. Pay gas account, Norma. Make sure you get onto it. And someone's texted in rainwater tank base. Keep them coming through. Alice is putting the stock take together and we'll read out the full list when we get to the tail of tonight's show. David Astor with you across Western Australia and Victoria. The time in the east is 20 past nine. That's 20 past seven in the west. And my guest and curator and collection curator, senior collection curator at the State Library of Victoria is Greg Durand. And we're working our way through the audio grabs of the oral history put together by James Mellon of Bertha Jorgensen. We get a little more grab, and this is how she became connected to the ABC, I understand.
0: This is about what it was like performing at the ABC. Mm-hmm. So,
1: what are you suggesting? Things have changed?
0: can I just give a little bit of a background on this?
1: Of course you can. This is your role.
0: So she actually performed at 774 before the ABC existed because she was in multiple orchestras. One was called the Buckley & Nunn Radio Orchestra, and they started 3LO.
1: This is the one that was there. We went to the original studios that sits at the top upstairs at the Kelvin Club.
0: Mm-hmm.
1: Yeah, and so this was pre, you know, no, what were we talking about? 19 sort of.
0: So I think 1927 about then, but about the same time the Alberto Zellman Symphony Orchestra merged with the University Orchestra and became the Melbourne Symphony Orchestra, and not long after that, the ABC actually took over management of the MSO, and it became
1: the Golden Years.
0: Yeah, a radio broadcast orchestra, and this in this next clip, she actually talks about what that meant. Like,
1: she's not going to malign, auntie, is she?
0: No, just ready to play at any moment.
1: Well, so. I'll tell you what, I don't know what to expect from Bertha, but let's hear her impression of ABC back in the 1920s.
3: Don't forget there was broadcasting. See, you were doing solos broadcasting. Mm-hmm. You were doing sonatas broadcasting.
4: Mm-hmm. Mm-hmm. Mm-hmm.
3: That was where your main work was.
4: Yes.
3: Later on when it became the ABC, you see.
4: Yes, yes.
3: And in the early days, before it was the ABC, when it was the broadcasting company, they had a theatre group connected with the ABC that would give plays and broadcast plays, and we had to be in there. We'd go and we'd play a little bit when the play started, and then the play would go, and if anything sad, we'd play something. You know, we were always connected with that.
4: Mm.
3: And then if they broadcast a musical comedy from Sydney, perhaps.
4: Mm-hmm.
3: But it all came by land live.
4: Mm-hmm.
3: So we had to be in the studio all night in case the landline broke, and we had to be prepared to fill in the whole night.
4: Mm-hmm.
3: Or if they had a boxing match or wrestling, whatever it was, if there was a fall, we had to be in the studio all the time.
4: Mm-hmm.
3: And if there was an early fall, we had to play till 10:30.
4: Mm-hmm.
3: So that's how we became so well known, because our names were being given on the broadcasting
4: yes.
3: all the time, you see.
4: Yes.
2: And you dressed up too, didn't you, then?
3: Oh, yes, we had to wear evening dress, and the men wore dinner suits, and there were no audience.
2: Yes.
3: Just incredible.
2: Yes.
3: We dressed up right until the war.
2: Yes.
3: When we had to go down to an old church hall in Spencer Street was the studio. I think we had a studio in every church that wasn't being used as church in Melbourne.
2: Mm-hmm.
3: We never had a studio of our own.
2: Mm-hmm.
3: And I think it was during the blackout, and they thought it was a bit over the fence to have to wear long black evening dresses.
2: Mm-hmm.
3: At one stage we wore coloured evening dresses, but we dressed up, we spent all our money on dresses. Nobody to see us. It's just incredible.
2: And you had to spend your own money?

0: offence, that expression, as in a little much, then dressing up for radio. And as Bertha's saying, what's the point? Stole her budget. This is great. This is all courtesy of Greg Durand, who's putting together these little pastiche of a remarkable woman of music called Bertha Jorgensen, who was essentially at the centre as the concertmaster of the Melbourne Symphony Orchestra. Meanwhile, Paula from Rosebud needs to apply for a Vietnam visa. More to come, including the Dame Nellie Melba connection after this.
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5: Evenings with David Astle.
0: And with Greg Durand, who is bringing us these grabs from the oral history of Bertha Jorgensen, who did not have an easy time of it in terms of her gender, I understand, Greg.
6: No, so she lost her concertmaster position when the MSO merged with the University Orchestra. And
0: On what grounds?
6: Two orchestras came together, so there were two first violins, but it was considered quite unusual to have a woman concertmaster, so it's Bertha always thought that it was because she was a woman that she wasn't concertmaster then, and she returned to that role under the ABC in 1944. However, for the first 4 years, she was only allowed to be called the acting concertmaster until the rest of the orchestra rebelled and insisted that she be given that title, which she retained until I think about 1962.
0: It's amazing. Well, I mean, I suppose we should not be surprised given how much sexism women had to deal with and, you know, our culture is imbued with. But even just to think about that snub as acting is quite an administrative sort of aspersion, isn't it?
6: Yes.
0: Now, this is the thrill. We've talked about her journey to the pit, but this is the sheer rapture of being part of an orchestra we're about to hear.
6: Bertha lived for concerts.
0: Let's have a listen.
7: And another thing, I think the things that were exciting in those days, in the early days, at the Town Hall, when we began to have many more overseas, when we began to have a lot of overseas artists, at the end of the concert, the conductor and the artist sort of leave by car, you know, from the back entrance, nobody sees them. But in those days, at the end of the concert, the conductor and the soloist used to come down the front steps. And the audience, who used to dress up very much in those days, the men in dinner seats and the audience were very much dressed, which made it sort of more a feeling of a concert, you know, than casual dress of these days. The audience would line the steps down the Town Hall, waiting for the artist to come out.
8: Goodness.
7: It was really exciting. You know, concerts were exciting in those days because you looked forward to them.
0: What I'm loving, I have to say, Greg, about Bertha Jorgensen is just how Australian and how earthed she is. She would have every reason to have that received pronunciation and be a little posh and a little adrift of her Castlemaine roots. But there is that girl who just loved the violin growing up with her baker dad there and her mum in Castlemaine. I think she kept that touch with who she was and that common touch as a woman and as an artist, which I celebrate just in this voice. It's beautiful to hear. And we are getting some fabulous on the list, and I'll be asking what's on your list too shortly, Greg. John of Coburg needs to check dinosaur costume and book Bali flights. I don't know if those two tasks are related. Not only does she have to fix the duck house, again a tricky thing to say, but she has to get the bike tyre, the roof screws, and visit Les in hospital. Les, we wish you all the best. Keep your list items coming through, and we'll put them together when we get to the final news. We've got a couple more minutes to go until we find out what Philip Clark is up to. But in the meantime, we have got a orchestral royalty we're about to talk about. Let's go quickly to this. Actually, maybe we should have a chat with Philip, who's ready to go with the nightlife. And then we've got a few more little grabs to share with you after this, including the Dame Nellie Melba connection and crying while performing in operas, which I'm looking forward to hearing. Good evening, Philip.
9: Hello, hello. How are you, David?
0: Good, mate. Good. Now, what is on your list tonight?
9: Well, we, as you know, broadcast right through the Pacific on courtesy of Radio.

0: The Australia. So we thought we'd get a couple of specific experts in tonight to see whether anybody's listening.
1: Oh, they will be listening, for sure. Why would you not be listening to the Nightlife?
0: I haven't had a single text from Tuvalu yet.
1: they might have a bit of a Telstra issue there. What's going on?
0: So we're going to talk to two of Australia's best experts on the Pacific as to why we should care about it anyway. And why is it important?
1: I beg your pardon?
0: No, well, I mean, why is it important? Because it's very small. And of the 12 independent Pacific Island countries, all but one have a less than a population of a million.
1: So, jeez, you're being a bit of a sizist.
0: No. I'm asking some questions here as to why we do worry about it anyway and bother about it. So we'll talk about that tonight and also what the challenges are as well. And is the whole thing seen as just a perpetual race and an arm wrestle with China? And who's going to win that anyway?
1: So, didn't you get much sleep last night? Why are you so cranky?
0: So we'll talk about that. And is giving $600 million for a PNG footy team the best we can do? Mm. So there's plenty of things to unpick in that.
1: We'll
0: have a chat about that. Foreign correspondent tonight, Rob Watson's with us. I always love talking to Rob. He's the political correspondent for the BBC World Service. Andy Burnham is in his first week in office, so we'll find out all about that. Play the mighty challenge. Hey, guess who Dave's discs is? Dave's got tonight.
1: The Cure.
0: No. Huh. If I told you there's a magnificent version around at the moment of a bloke who fixes wires.
1: Oh, yes, high. I know you're talking about Richard Alliansman.
0: No, Nick Cave.
1: Oh, fixes wires.
0: No, we're
1: wires.
0: Not doing Nick Cave.
1: Yeah, what?
0: Well, I will play
1: who his. Who fixes wires?
0: Well,
1: I said the Richard Alliansman. I thought I nailed it.
0: No, the Richard Alliansman, not linesman.
1: Yeah, my God. What did you get, about 6 hours last night?
0: What's your name? and we're going to talk about Glen Campbell and the wealth and riches he accrued from writing some really remarkable songs and some
1: Cowboy.
0: Remarkable performance. Yeah.
1: Fantastic.
0: Exactly. So all of that.
1: For God's sakes, have a mogget on and a lie down
0: I'm going to have a Bex and a good lie
1: if
0: down.
1: You could.
0: That's right.
1: Keep well, mate. Have a great show. That's coming up in half an hour's time. David Astor with you right across WA and Victoria. Same too is Greg Durand, and we are talking about the life and the views and the experience and the prejudice that Bertha Jorgensen had to deal with as the concertmaster of the Melbourne Symphony Orchestra. After this, we'll be dueling about mozzies. In the meanwhile, a couple of people are suggesting that on my list, I have to go and get some fuse wires. Thanks for the reminder, Phil. And in terms of Bertha, Jared, who's listening in from Narre Warren South, an article in the Camperdown Chronicle from 1950 says that Bertha was sending food parcels to the descendants of Schubert in Vienna. What a remarkable woman she was. Now, let's get to a couple more of these, and maybe we should – I think we might skip the Sir Thomas. Is that fair to say? I'm just thinking at the time here.
2: I think we can skip Sir Thomas. He has his day.
1: But the day nearly Melbourne's to come. But before then, this is, again, about the emotions of music, I understand, Greg, the second last one.
2: Yes, Bertha had a particular weakness for opera, which we're about to hear about.
1: Okay.
3: My trouble was that I'm so terribly emotional – that when it got anything on the stage, I had great trouble restraining my tears.
4: Oh.
3: I remember Madame Butterfly, and there was just, I was all right until it got to just two or three bars. And when we came to those two or three bars, it was if you turned a tap on, and my tears.
4: Oh dear.
3: I used to start to try to. And I tell you, it was very awkward playing and leading an orchestra and trying to wipe your eyes and pretend you're not crying.
4: Indeed.
3: And I used to say to myself, it was Joan Hammond was Madame Butterfly.
4: Mm.
3: And before it started, I used to think, now, don't be silly, it's only Joan Hammond up there. It didn't make any difference. I got very emotional during operas, I'm afraid.
4: Mm.
1: Oh, it's such a beautiful recollection. Two or three bars and I was absolute blubbering, trying to lead the orchestra through her tears, trying to remind herself, it's just Joan Hammond up there. It's just Joan Hammond. It's beautiful. And it does capture the wonderful enveloping nature of high art, low art, wherever it is. If you are drawn into the narrative, you will be susceptible to the emotions that are provoked by that story. It's a really lovely vignette into the woman behind the role that she fulfilled. These are fabulous. Now, what is to become of all these? Are we going to put them together in sort of into one coherent master tape, Greg?
2: Well, these come from a master tape, mm-hmm. so there is a full interview. Great. With Bertha. It's actually on two. There's two tapes, real tapes. These have been digitized. We had been running a end of year financial campaign, and so many people supported us, and I want to say thank you to everyone for that. And we've actually extended that campaign until the end of the year.
1: So if you would like to help out with this important archival work, you can get in touch with the State Library and make a donation, which is tax deductible. I've just invented that, have I? Is that
2: no,
1: true?
2: You haven't, as long as it's above, I think, $2.
1: There you go. If it's above $2, don't waste your time with $1.50, even though we'd be very grateful for your help. Our final one, I've been talking this up all night, is the Dame Nellie Melba connection. And this, clearly, still a household name is Dame Nellie. Without giving too much away, was she a regular colleague, or a regular in Bertha's orbit quite often?
2: I believe she actually had to come from overseas. It mm-hmm. was certainly towards the end of Nellie Melba's career, but it was also just at the beginning of Bertha's. I think she was still a teenager. Okay. So it's like a formative moment for Bertha.
1: This is the crossover.
3: When I was about 17... we had 19 concerts with Dame Nellie Melba.
4: Oh.
3: And by that time, I had moved up to the outside of the third desk.
4: Uh-huh.
3: We had 4 concerts that were expensive ones. I don't know what expensive was in those days.
4: Mm-hmm.
3: And then she gave 15 that were for the people. They were 5 shillings each.
4: Yes. Do you remember her?
3: Oh yes, I remember her. Remember her marvellous jewels and her gowns and her voice. There is still, of course, her voice wasn't at the best then, because this was about 1921.
4: Mm-hmm.
3: And I mean, her voice, she wasn't young then.
4: No.
3: But there are certain songs that if all my life when I hear them, I still wait to hear some quality in a certain part of that song that Melba had, and I've never heard it since.
4: Oh yes.
3: They're just...
4: Mm. So she impressed you?
3: Oh, yes, wonderful, yes. Wonderful. Mm,
4: what did she look like?
3: I can only remember her marvellous jewels and gowns,
4: uh-huh.
3: you know, and she had tiny feet, I remember.
1: Tiny feet. I didn't know what was going to come from Bertha's mouth. Thought she might have been. Well, she looked very old. And very. She is absolutely... She's a truth teller, and... I'm presuming we have. She's passed away some years ago. Is it? Is that?
2: She died, I think, at the age of 96.
1: Wow!
2: So she was born in 1906.
1: That's amazing. Yeah. So that and led a full and colourful life, and you have brought it to life through these series of audio interludes. Really appreciate it, Greg. I never know where we're going to go next. And in your archive are all these. Often as focused on an individual as this one has been?
2: These particular tapes, yes, and generally oral history, mm-hmm. it is one person's story. Occasionally it's a bit more broader than that. But yes, especially and with James Mellon, you're going to get those sharp, sharp questions as well.
1: You do, and you do. And look, in a way, that's his role, to get to the truth of it. We're getting a lovely text coming in. This one's from Michael of Bentley. Hi, David and Greg. I once heard that the makeup of orchestras were not representative of the makeup of students coming out of conservatories in terms of male and females. So one orchestra decided to have blind auditions, but this did not correct the balance, as it was determined that as the females came out, they could hear the high heels on the hardwood stage. It was true. It was not until they placed down carpet that the balance was corrected. You're quite right, Michael. What a curious fact that is. Greg Durand, Senior Collection Curator at the State Library of Victoria, thank you so much for coming in tonight.
2: A pleasure. Thank you.
1: Oh, by the way, what's on your list?
2: I need to start reading the first Moomin book in Spanish.
1: That is definitely on our list now. First Moomin book in Spanish. Yes, get onto that if you could. Coming up, we are talking about the world of the mosquito and how there's a big mosquito breakthrough in terms of how we might be able to just manage this scourge of summer. If we are talking about summer, let's head for summertime by Sundays. Coming up, Mozzies, time now is 21 minutes to the top of the clock.

0: Summertime is the name of that tune. Sundays is the name of the outfit. And you are with Evenings with David Astle. And shortly, we'll be talking about this guy. Yeah, this guy. You know him well. I'm not sure who was the person who said, it might have been the Dalai Lama. If you ever think that a small person could not have a great effect, just try and sleep with a mosquito in your ear. That is what we'll be talking about, weather mosquitoes and how they'll be faring in the summer to come after this.
1: Every community has stories worth sharing. 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
2: Evenings with David Astle.
0: A lovely text just come through. A little unknown fact, David, Eva Milot is Mel Gibson's grandmother. That may have been my lot too. I'm sorry if I've mispronounced. An Australian-born contralto opera singer born in 1875 in Turos Heads in New South Wales. She toured internationally as a protege of Dame Nellie Melba before marrying American businessman John Hutton Gibson in 1917. And she died in Chicago in 1920. What a life that is. And thank you for sharing that. It's my pleasure now to introduce a man who can tell us a lot more about that summer pest, to a point that maybe the summer pest will be a little less in summers to come. It's Nigel Beebe, who is the professor at the University of Queensland. Nigel, thank you for joining me.
3: Yes, good evening.
0: So apparently there is a mozzie implant or a mozzie migration that's taking place under strict quarantine conditions from America. And this is something that you are working closely with at the University of Queensland. Tell us about this collaboration.
3: Okay. So it was about 10 years ago that both Google Life Science and ourselves were working on a way of suppressing mosquito populations. A particular mosquito was the dengue mosquito, Aedes aegypti. It's a very specific invasive species that came from Africa. It traveled around the world in the mid to late 1800s with all the trade. And it adapted to laying its larvae in the water we drink in containers and only biting humans. And it transmits Zika and dengue and chikungunya and yellow fever.
0: So the whole enchilada, the stuff that you don't want to get. So it is a pretty pernicious character.
3: It is. And it's a tropical mosquito. So, you know, down in Victoria, you probably won't see it in the near future.
0: Yeah.
3: That's okay. Well, you have it in Queensland in most of our regional towns and in one town in the Northern Territory.
0: Okay, so it is a big problem. And so this sort of migration of mosquitoes coming in from the States, what was the plan there?
3: Okay, the plan there was, again, about a decade ago, we teamed up with Verily. We both had similar wants. One was to use the male mosquito. Male mosquitoes are really cool because they don't bite. And they just all their functionality is to find females and mate.
0: Okay.
3: But if you can make that mating a dud, because females will only mate once, because mating is really risky when you're an insect, so you want to reduce the amount of times you mate.
0: You want to pick a keeper.
3: Yeah, and if you can make that mating a dud, then that female mosquito will think she's mated with, and she will continue to take blood meals, and each blood meal is nutrition for the eggs, so she'll do that several times in her lifetime, but all the eggs won't hatch.
0: Why
3: so
0: is
3: we
0: that?
3: Developed a
0: Why
3: way
0: is that?
3: Of, once the mating has occurred, there's in the seminal fluid there are certain chemicals that connect with the female mosquito, and the female mosquito decides, I don't need to mate anymore, I've mated. And evolution has pushed that, because mating is very risky, that you only mate once.
0: Okay.
3: So the seminal fluid signals, I've done the job, I'm off now just to take blood meals and lay eggs.
0: So hang on. I think you buried the lead here. These sort of insects that were the 16 million mosquitoes that were imported to Australia were sterile.
3: Yes, and we use a bacteria to make them what we call sterile, or another word we call it is incompatible with those female mosquitoes. We use a bacteria called Wolbachia, and it's sort of a toxin rescue system where there's a toxin in the sperm, and unless the female has also that bacteria, it can't be rescued.
0: Gotcha.
3: So if you send out those males with this Wolbachia and they mate with the females that don't have this bacteria, then basically it seems like a sterile and mating.
0: Got you. So that once only mating, and there can't be a repeat because of evolutionary hardwiring, it doesn't produce the next generation of mosquitoes. It's a barren, the eggs don't
3: mm-hmm. eggs don't hatch.
0: Gotcha. Now, so that's to say that the 16 million sterile mosquitoes that were imported. Now that was that 10 years ago? Did you mention that?
3: Yeah. So we went over to Silicon Valley about mm-hmm. in late 2015 and convinced the Google guys that we could organise a field trial in the NFL region in North Queensland using regional towns that have the mosquito in them that are separated by agricultural fields. Mm-hmm. And we could do a treatment control experiment, releasing mosquitoes in three towns and monitoring three towns that we don't release mosquitoes in. And we set up this experiment over a few years and we performed a 20-week experiment where we suppressed this mosquito in the three towns by about 85%. And we found out even in the following year that two of the towns showed the suppression effect. And then one town, we only found 10 mosquitoes in the following year. So we almost got to eradication.
0: Does it stand, though, to be a sort of generational one trick? Because if you're just importing sterile mosquitoes, you can't then repeat another generation of sterile mosquitoes. It's really just going to be a numbers game and a dwindling numbers game. That's the kind of long-term plan here?
3: Well, the long-term plan is what we did over 20 weeks is we released 15 mosquitoes per house three times a week for 20 weeks, and basically it outcompeted the wild mosquitoes, and we drove the populations down very low. So the males are super evolved to find the females. So if you keep releasing
0: the maestros of the courtship.
3: Yes, indeed. If a male mosquito looks a little bit different to a female mm-hmm. mosquito, they've got these enormous, what they call pulmus or furry antennae, which are like super radar for finding the females. And they use the smell of the female and the wing beat of the female to locate them.
0: Now, one of the issues, and I'm sure that you are very aware of this, is the impact on the ecology. Because we do know that mosquitoes, for all their annoying and nasty habits as humans, whether it's transferring dengue fever or Zika, or whether it's just keeping us awake at night, how does it affect the food chains of the ecologies that were tested?
3: Okay, I want you to remember this Aedes aegypti mosquito is an invasive species.
0: Yeah, that's a word
3: originated in Africa.
0: Yep, true.
3: And it's been highly domesticated by humans and lives only in the urban environment breeds around in water containers around the house, rainwater containers. So its ecological niche is very weird because mm-hmm. it's incredibly urbanized. It's an invasive species. The removal of it in places where it didn't originate will have very little ecological effect or to the trophic scales in an urban environment.
0: Great. And does it also see the other insects and other creatures probably proliferate, have a little bit more of a robust growth cycle due to the reduction of the invasive mosquito?
3: Well, we haven't seen that, but, I mean, it does share its ecological niche with our own native mosquito called Aedes nodoscriptus. That mosquito cannot transmit those diseases. So we haven't seen sort of an increase in them. But we do notice that the suppression works very well against this exotic mosquito.
0: My guest is Nigel Beebe, who's the professor at the University of Queensland. You can read a wonderful piece that explains this in more detail in The Conversation. This is an experiment, a collaboration between the US and University of Queensland. Time now is 8 minutes to the top of the clock. David Astor with you right across Western Australia and Victoria. Admittedly, yes, it is in the tropics, but this is the very kind of invasive and inventive creature that could well migrate, particularly as climate change has an effect on the temperature around the place. What about the long-term, what's the kind of the next phase in this experiment and field study, Nigel?
3: Okay, well, the guys at Google want to reduce the populations in California and Florida. Mm-hmm. We have these populations in far north Queensland. And I'm not going to go into the detail, but we also have other methods to suppress the ability of this Aedes aegypti mosquito to transmit viruses. Again, using the Wolbachia, but in a very different way. And it'd be too long to explain it again.
0: Okay.
3: But when it comes to climate change, a really interesting thing is these mosquitoes love rainwater tanks. Uh-huh. And so we got rid of this mosquito. It used to exist all the way down into New South Wales in the middle of last century. And then we removed all our domestic rainwater tanks We used DDT and we managed to push this tropical mosquito back up into Queensland. But remember the millennial drought?
0: I do.
3: You know, in the 2000s, mm-hmm. and everyone installed rainwater tanks?
0: Yeah.
3: Well, those rainwater tanks are now becoming salty. And so this is opening the door back for this mosquito to start moving south again, because a rainwater tank is a huge thermal buffer that allows this tropical mosquito to get through winter as larvae.
0: Okay. So cover your tanks. Yeah, cover your tanks. And that's one of the things that we should be telling people. That's a clear message. But congratulations on the collaboration and the progress to date. It is very encouraging to see that this invasive, noxious creature is finally meeting something of a speed bump in terms of its growth, its growth cycles and growth numbers, Nigel.
3: Yeah, we certainly hope so.
0: Congratulations, mate. And thanks so much for clarifying it as lucidly as you did.
3: Yeah, thanks, David.
0: All the best, Nigel. That's Nigel Beebe there, Professor at the Uni of Queensland. Sounds like we are getting on the front foot with that noxious work. In fact, I think, Helen, I beg your pardon, Helen, I should have let you stay, but Helen, you are just as excited as I am hearing about Nigel's work.
4: Oh, look, bless him. I've had a lifetime of it mm-hmm. from having encephalitis at 2 years old.
0: Oh, Helen, yeah.
4: There was Murray Valley encephalitis when I was a baby. Mm-hmm. Dad and I both had it. Many people in Melbourne had it. And it leaves you with a disposition towards mosquito-borne things. So, yes, I've caught things in Queensland.
0: Mm-hmm.
4: I've caught things in the Grampians where the mosquitoes are like...
0: Oh, Helen, you poor thing.
4: So I'm just asking anybody to think about doing what I've done and leave money in your will for all sorts of medical mm-hmm. science.
0: Well said, because this is an exciting initiative and seems as though they're making great progress and more progress that it can only be furthered and advanced by support. It's a very good

0: point you make, Helen. And as a bloke who's had malaria in the past, it's mosquitoes are certainly no fun, and they are great vectors as well as great pests.
1: David, one quick thing.
0: Yeah,
1: one time, you might ask, what makes some of this yummier than others? I mean, it's you and I, so we know.
0: Yeah, we do. We are the suckers, or the sucked, I guess we should say. But I don't know.
1: Yes.
0: I'd love to switch that narrative if I could. So that's a good question to ask next time. Helen, thank you for calling in. Lovely to hear from you.
1: Bye.
0: All the best. Let's find out what's happening across both states now with, I think we've got, Tom Ramage who's joining us now. Senior forecaster. Good evening, Tom.
2: Good evening, David. How are you?
0: Good, good. Firstly, let's head to Victoria. What can we expect in the next 24 hours?
2: In the next 24 hours? Well, tomorrow is going to be very similar to today. We do have a cool west-southwesterly airstream across the state, and it's going to continue through Saturday into early Sunday. Tomorrow we're going to have scattered showers about the coast with falls up to 10 millimetres at exposed coastal areas. But then a bit further inland, they are going to tend more isolated towards the ranges. North of the ranges, it'll be a frosty start today with temperatures down to minus 1 degree through the central north and northeast.
0: Mm-hmm.
2: Yes, very cool. We've got a frost warning out there currently for the northeast and northern country. And in alpine areas, snow showers above 1,000 metres in the morning, and then that's going to rise to 1,400 metres later in the day. But more specifically for Melbourne, high chance of showers about the southeastern suburbs, tending medium chance in the city with a top of 14 degrees.
0: Fantastic. And in the west, what's the picture there?
2: In the west, we've got a strong ridge of high pressure, and that's dominating the weather through all of Western Australia. Overnight, clear skies will lead to frosty and foggy conditions through the south of the state, with temperatures dropping below zero through the Goldfields and Southwest Land Division. Through the central and northern parts, we do have fresh east to southeasterly winds as that ridge strengthens, leading to slightly cooler than average temperatures for those areas this time of year. But however, the windy conditions are leading to high fire danger ratings through some of the Pilbara and interior fire districts. And looking for Perth tomorrow, it'll be a nice sunny day with dry easterly winds, and it'll be reaching a maximum of 19 degrees, David.
0: Fantastic. Appreciate your work. Now, what are you going to add to our list, Tom?
2: Oh, geez, I've got a big to-do list. I've actually got to complete an overdue PowerPoint presentation for my manager tonight.
0: That is definitely going on the list. That's going to be our last item on the list that I'm about to share. Tom Ramage, complete the PowerPoint demonstration. If you could, work on it now. I'll give you a break, but thanks for the latest.
2: Thank you very much, David.
0: All the best, mate. Tom Ramage, senior forecaster. A huge thanks to Alice Savage in her penultimate evening show as she heads across to other challenges in the digital realm. And a big thanks to you and everyone who's sharing stories. Coming up on The Nightlife, Philip Clark will be looking at the world of the Pacific and looking at the big injection of cash to the PNG Rugby League, what's going on there, and the first week of Andy Burnham's tenure at number 10. All right, wish me luck. A little sound bed to go. 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First Merman book in Spanish. 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You know what to do. 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It's been a fabulous show. I hope you've had as much fun as we have. Looking forward to your company next week when we get the chance. Have a good weekend. Keep warm. Keep cool. Keep together. Coming up, it is Philip Clark on The Nightlife and a bit of Glen Campbell. See ya.
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4: ABC News with Tweong Fitzpatrick. Gulf states are increasingly pessimistic about the situation in the Middle East as the US and Iran continue to trade strikes. Middle East correspondent Matthew Doran has more.
5: There is a sense that it is other countries really trying to push this issue, regardless of what Donald Trump is saying about the Iranians being desperate for a deal. A deal has not materialised. He's said that repeatedly throughout the course of this now almost five-month-long war. But clearly there is efforts happening behind the scenes. Those two countries, Pakistan and Qatar in particular, trying to grease the wheel here and make it a situation where there can be some talks. But at this stage, they haven't provided anything or borne any fruit to this point.
4: To South Australia, and a man has died in the Adelaide CBD after police say he became unresponsive during an attempted arrest. Police were called to West Terrace on Thursday afternoon following reports a man was behaving in a disorderly manner and damaging vehicles. They attempted to arrest the man, but he resisted and became unresponsive. A report is being prepared for the state coroner, and the death will be subject to a police commissioner's inquiry. Heading overseas, the co-founder of a firm hacked by rogue OpenAI models says it should be a wake-up call for the tech industry. Here's Francis Du.
6: In an interview with the BBC, Thomas Wolfe from Hugging Face says the incident shows the game has changed for cybersecurity, even as it becomes one of the most common types of cyber attacks we see. Hugging Face is one of the world's largest open source hubs for sharing AI models. Mr. Wolfe says the company initially did not know where the attack was coming from when signs of a breach had surfaced in mid-July. In a very short time, there were 17,000 attacks on Hugging Face's network from various IP addresses. OpenAI later told Hugging Face its models were behind the attack when it broke out of a secure test environment during a trial.
4: To India, and thousands of young protesters remain camped on the streets of India's capital, New Delhi, in defiance of new restrictions. The cockroach protests began more than a month ago over alleged leaks in entrance exams for medical colleges and government jobs. It has since drawn in professionals and families and channeled broader frustrations. Thursday's demonstrations follow overnight clashes in which police used tear gas and batons to disperse crowds. Elsewhere, Woodside says it's persuaded the federal environment minister to water down certain conditions on the Northwest Shelf gas project approval, but he did not show apprehended bias in doing so. Alistair Bates reports.
7: Woodside's barrister Damien Clothier KC told the federal court there was no legal requirement for Environment Minister Murray Watt to have a neutral mind when he extended the life of Australia's biggest gas project by another 40 years. Lawyers from the Friends of Australian Rock Art and the Australian Conservation Foundation had argued Minister Watt showed what could be apprehension of bias in the lengths he took to engage with the gas giant. But Mr. Clothier said while Woodside did negotiate concessions before 48 conditions were ultimately attached to last year's approval, these were strongly fought for, and the company did not get everything it was after.
4: Scientists in Panama are preparing the first outdoor tests of genetically modified flies to fight a flesh-eating parasite spreading through Central America and the US. The modified screwworm flies will be kept inside mesh cages to test how long they can survive in heat and humidity outside a lab. Screwworm larvae can burrow through the living flesh of warm-blooded animals and kill their host if untreated. US Department of Agriculture researcher Kim Lohmeyer says the threat is urgent.
8: It is a very real and urgent problem here, not only in the United States, but in Mexico and Central America, because of the economic loss and the damage that these flies can do to our livestock and to wildlife and to our pets. They can also be parasites on humans as well.
4: Elsewhere, more than 1,000 people are now confirmed to have died in an Ebola outbreak in the Democratic Republic of Congo. Government data shows confirmed cases have also risen to more than 2,500. The country's Public Health Institute says 63 new cases were detected on Tuesday. And dates for next year's Men's Ashes cricket series have been revealed, with England hosting Australia at Trent Bridge from the 18th of June. England have won the last three Ashes tests at the Nottinghamshire ground, most recently in 2015. You're up to date with the latest from ABC News.
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2: Yes, well, hello, and how are you? Philip Clark with you on ABC Radio. This is Nightlife. It's Thursday. It's the 23rd of July. Great to be with you. First hour of the program, 6 past 10 Eastern, 6 past 8 in Western Australia. It's 24 to 10 in South Australia and the Northern Territory. Wherever you are, you should be getting us loud and clear on broadcast. There are no transmitter repairs tonight, so everything should be hunky-dory. 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Download that onto your device. If you put Nightlife into the search bar there, you can listen back to our podcasts as well. And we're right through the Pacific tonight as well. Go on, indeed. And every night we're at 6 minutes past 10 in Port Moresby, at Honiara and Port Vila, 6 past 11. Tuvalu, Fiji and Kiribati, it's 6 minutes past midnight. And Tonga and Samoa, 6 minutes past 1. Now, that's relevant because we're going to be talking about the Pacific in our first hour with two of Australia's foremost experts in the history and relationships that Australia has with our Pacific neighbours. So that is coming up in our first hour. Looking forward to that as well. Are we neighbours? Are we part of the family? Are we adversaries? Who are we? And what's our relationship with the Pacific anyway? As I mentioned, if you'd like to grab our podcasts, just put Nightlife into the search bar of the ABC Listen app and you can find everything there. You can also stream it off our website, abc.net.au/nightlife. as well, because that works too. Plenty of things up there, including the chat last night with Colin Barnett, the longest serving WA Premier in over 50 years. We were talking about Western Australia and his memoir Out West. Ian Verinder's there as well. Here's a little of what Colin Barnett had to say last night.
3: In my travels around Asia, I've had two or three premiers and prime ministers actually laugh when we've talked about gas and made the comment, why don't you use some of it for yourself? I remember the Singapore Prime Minister just rolling around laughing in a sort of funny way. He said, you're mad. You know, why isn't Australia making use of its gas? Yeah. India, which is not accustomed to much extent now, but I remember the Indian head of minister talking to me also saying, look, we'd buy every molecule of gas you've got if we could. But you don't do it. You know, why don't you use it? It was just an inept policy.
2: It was interesting, Chad. It's up there on the podcast if you would like to grab it too, right? Just check that out as well. All right, first up tonight, Australia is surrounded by a wide and varied array of Pacific neighbour nations. Almost all of them are tiny compared to us in terms of population and also in terms of their GDP. Our relationship with them has been a bit checkered, hasn't it, since the earliest days of European settlement. And that's led to a lot of time and money being spent on a relationship that's often been pretty unsatisfying to both Australian and Pacific Islander nations. And more recently, Australia's diplomatic moves in the Pacific have created a lot of tension with our largest trading partner, China. Is the Pacific really just a punching arena in the global contest for supremacy between China and us and the US, or is it something else? I'll be chatting with the authors of a new book, Neighbours, Australia and the Pacific, that examines the history of Australian Pacific Island relationships. And I would love your questions and comments too, as well. 1-300-800-222. You might have worked in the Pacific. You might have questions. I think it's fair to say, I was asking around today, I said, locate Guam for me on a map. And a lot of people were struggling, let alone other places, even, well, reasonably well-known places like Kiribati or Tuvalu as well. So that's in our first hour. Looking forward to that conversation. Nightlife News Breakdown tonight is going to be led by Greg Jericho, columnist for The Guardian Australia and chief economist at the Australia Institute. We'll try and unpack some of the things that have been coming out of Labor's pretty non-controversial national conference in Adelaide. Talk about a stage-managed affair. Anyway, we'll see whether there is actually some actual debate going on in the background or not. Greg will unpack all of that for us. Gee, it's been a big week of news for the UK, hasn't it? Andy Burnham beginning his premiership facing a public that's deeply concerned about the state of the country. Anthony Albanese said has given him a call. He's spoken to him already, invited him to Australia. He's apparently a rugby league devotee. I suppose from the north of England he would be. We'll talk about what's happened with the state of Britain. Britain is in a whole lot of pain, and the election of Andy Burnham is not likely to solve the matter on its own. I'll talk to Rob Watson, political correspondent for BBC World Service Radio, in the second hour. Always love talking to Rob about what's going on. I've got to get to Wen Lee about what she thinks of Christopher Nolan's new feature film, The Odyssey. So we'll do that tonight, I promise. I promise. I've been meaning to get to this conversation. I haven't been able to yet, but we'll do that. We'll play the Mighty Challenge. Lots on issue there. Issues of the day. Commonwealth Games are about to start in Glasgow. You interested? Stop it. I wonder whether we have lost interest completely in the Commonwealth Games or not. No, look, it's hard to argue against what's wrong with an international. An international, yes, gathering of sports people contesting medals and so on. And Australia will win most of them, I hope. Maybe not. Maybe England will. Anyway, we'll see what you think about all of that. And looking forward very much to the last hour of the program when Dave's in Disc Underarm for Dave's Disc. And Dave is going to be playing and talking about one of the great artists of our time and also the penman of one of the great songs of our time. Remember?

0: Yes, Glen Campbell and, of course, Jimmy Webb, the songwriter as well. So there are more of that coming up. Speaking of Richard Alignment too, I wonder whether you've heard the version by Nick Cave that's been that Nick put out recently. Gee, it's great. So if I get a chance to, before Dave's discs, I'll play you that version by Nick Cave too, which I think is just tremendous. So, look, we've got a lot on and there's lots of time to do it as well. I'd love you to join me. The number's 1300 800 222. You can text me on 0467 922 702 if you would like to be part of the program.
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0: Australia's international relationships are complicated, aren't they? There are big global superpowers like the USA and China to contend with, and look how much grief that is causing us and the world. A myriad of countries to negotiate with on individual levels, of course. But a lot closer to home are our immediate neighbours, i.e. the countries off the Pacific. It's fair to say, I think, that Australians would struggle to locate many of them on a map. Our history of relationships with the smaller Pacific Ocean Island nation states is one that's been rife with a lot of misaimed policies, misunderstood policy and changes in government that have flipped positions on everything from trade to climate change and controls overnight. These are relationships that have been brought into sharp contrast given Australia's recent diplomatic move, signing treaties with Fiji, also using sports as soft diplomacy in PNG, and the reaction from China about these things. It's a complicated story. Joining us tonight are two of Australia's foremost experts on our relationships with the Pacific, Joanne Wallace and Jack Corbett. They're the authors of a new book called Neighbours, Australia and the Pacific, which unravels a lot of that complexity and looks at Australia's role in the Pacific over the last couple of hundred years. Joanne Wallace is a Professor of International Security, Director of the Stretton Institute Security in the South Pacific Islands Research Program at Adelaide University. Jack Corbett is a Professor and Deputy Dean of the Faculty of Arts at Monash University, and both of them have a number of books on Australian foreign policy. It's a real pleasure to have them with us tonight. Joanne, good evening to you.
3: Thank you for having us.
0: And Jack, good evening to you. Terrific to have you with us as well.
4: Yeah, good evening, Phil.
0: I meant that when I said, like, I tried it today. I said, here's a map of Australia's Pacific neighbours. I said, tell me where Guam would be. I tell you what, most people. One person had a reasonable stab at the rough area. Almost nobody could locate it, though. We hear these names and we don't really locate them much, do we, Joanne?
3: No, I mean, you think about it, it's quite odd given our history in the region, how little the region impacts our contemporary consciousness in Australia. I mean, we were the colonial power in Papua New Guinea and Nauru, but if you walk around the streets of Australia, you don't see that colonial history really written on the faces that you see, in the same way that if you go to the UK, you can see the UK's colonial history walking around the streets. And it's a real shame. And this indictment on us, actually, and the way that we have tried to forget, I think, our history in the Pacific.
0: Mm. Yeah, I mean, that's a good point you make about us. I think many Australians would probably not remember or know or would realise that Australia was a colonial power, that the PNG was our colony, wasn't it?
4: Yeah, I think.
0: Jack?
4: Yeah, I think part of the issue, and I guess the extent to which I have some sympathy for Australians, is it's very, very hard to learn about Australia's relationship with the Pacific and certainly our colonial history in the region. Very little of this history is taught in schools. You have to work very hard in universities to find courses dedicated to the region. And even, you know, there are some radio programs, including by the ABC, that that cover some Pacific content. Some of the newspapers will cover contemporary stories. But one of the reasons why we wanted to write this book was really the absence of good information out there on the region, and the need to try and change some of that amnesia that Joanne's talking about.
0: Yeah. Part of it, I wonder, Joanne, is because of our heritage, that we've never really thought we were part of it anyway. Do you think? I mean, even though we were, but Australians don't really think of themselves as a Pacific country, do we? Not at all.
3: I think it actually goes slightly deeper than that, Phil. I think there's a degree of shame and embarrassment. Actually, the very famous, long-standing ABC Pacific journo Sean Dorney wrote a really lovely book a few years ago called The Embarrassed Colonialist about Australia's colonial history in PNG. And I think that really crystallises what the problem is. Mm. It doesn't fit well with our sense of ourselves as a modern nation that we had this colonial history. And I think it raises broader questions really about what Australia's identity is. And you really saw these in play in the Voice to Parliament referendum.
0: Mm.
3: You know, there was a real unwillingness to think about our history as a settler colonial state and kind of a forward-looking view that doesn't pay a sufficient attention to where we came from.
0: Mm.
3: And I think that really colours. There's a degree of embarrassment and shame about our history in the Pacific that we would prefer just not to think about.
0: Yeah. No, I think that's right. I don't think there's widespread agreement that Australia is a settler colonial state, as you say, even though on the face of it there's a very strong argument to be made about that. But that's not how Australians conceive of themselves, is it, Jack?
4: No, I'd agree with Joanne. I don't think so. It's certainly contra our modern image, and that colours everything about our relationship with the region, really, because it means that we're unable to talk about this past that's had such an impact.
0: Mm. Yeah. Well, I mean, we've had the Pacific Islands has had, of course, a pretty big role in the establishment of the fledgling Australia, the fledgling colonial Australia. I mean, for those listeners who might not be familiar with the term, but blackbirding was a source of labour, wasn't it, for us, particularly for the sugar industry in Queensland?
3: Yeah, I mean, it was critical to the Pacific has been critical to the survival of Australia almost since the arrival of the first fleet in 1788. I mean, for the first couple of decades, they struggled to feed themselves when they had arrived in Sydney because they hadn't anticipated how difficult it was going

0: for us, particularly for the sugar industry in Queensland.
1: Yeah, I mean, it was critical to the Pacific has been critical to the survival of Australia almost since the arrival of the first fleet in 1788. I mean, for the first couple of decades, they struggled to feed themselves when they had arrived in Sydney because they hadn't anticipated how difficult it was going to be to farm in Australia. So we relied on, early settlers relied on pork and other food imported from Tahiti and other Pacific islands. And then when, you know, settlers arrived and started to wanting to develop the plantations, they didn't have the labour. And again, they relied on imported, and we use that word deliberately in the book, imported, Pacific labour, through this process of blackbirding where thousands of Pacific Islanders were, many were tricked, some were forced into coming to Australia as labourers.
0: Mm.
1: And, you know, we've often, most Australians would either not know or have forgotten that history, but gee, they have not forgotten it in the Pacific. And, you know, I've got a Fijian PhD student, William Wangawakatonga, and the first time he got up to speak in Australia, he introduced himself and he provided a brief sort of sense of his place in the world and where he came from, and blackbirding was something he mentioned, and that was really nice example of how what to Australia is a historical issue is still a very contemporary one in the Pacific.
0: Yeah, it is. I mean, it's only recently that people like Ben Boyd, for example, who had a national park named after him, was lauded as some sort of, you know, great figure in development of Australia, was shown for what he was, which was a blackguard of the first order. Really, it's taken us a while to sort of take stock of this, hasn't it, Jack?
2: Yeah, absolutely. I mean, it's only in recent years that this history has been acknowledged, and some sort of attempt to make sense of what happened has occurred in Australia, as Joanne says, in the region, very much a live conversation.
0: Yeah. Did Australia's treatment of Pacific Islanders change much when we federated, Joanne, or has it really not changed much at all until recently?
1: Well, it got even worse at federation because that ushered in the introduction of the White Australia policy, which then caused the expulsion, the deportation essentially of thousands of Pacific labourers, many of whom had been in Australia for many years and had established themselves settled quite happily in Australia by that point, were forcibly removed. And then we had many decades really until the White Australia policy was repealed when there was very little movement from the Pacific into Australia.
0: Because we were part of the British Empire. I'm talking about, you know, the period up to and after the First World War. We were Australians considered themselves part of the empire, and the empire had colonial possessions, and that's the way we viewed not ourselves but the rest of the world, and then in particular the Pacific as places for exploitation. Is that fair?
2: Yeah, absolutely. And we can see this in the history of Australian companies in the region in particular. So the British Phosphate Commission, which was part-owned by Australia, run out of Australia, obviously had a huge enterprise that encompassed Nauru and Barnaba or Ocean Island. And then the Australian company, the Colonial Sugar Refining Company, which still exists, has a big presence in Fijian history. And then the traders, Burns Philp and others, were crisscrossing the region with plantations and so forth. So this legacy of Australian companies and the exploitation that they wrought is really prominent in our story. But it's also a story of how little those companies left behind by way of infrastructure or other forms of development. So it really is a process of extraction that occurs certainly in the pre-Second World War period.
0: In that period, because Australia's not alone here, are we, Joanne? I mean, you've got the French in Caledonia. New Caledonia. You've got other countries sniffing around as well. How does that look pre the Second World War?
1: Yes, I mean the French were really the first to establish a colony in the Pacific when they grabbed New Caledonia, much to the consternation of the Australian colonies. New Caledonia being very close to Sydney, of course.
0: Yeah.
1: Look, the Germans were moving into the region. And the Australian colonies were incredibly anxious. And, you know, as we discuss in the book, this was really one of the

0: the motivations for Federation was this sense that there was a threat coming from the north, and that threat was coming through the Pacific, and Australia would be much better to able to defend itself if it was one coherent state rather than many colonies.
1: Mm.
0: So, yeah, as World War II was unfolding, the Japanese were then moving south through the region, again reminding Australia of its anxieties about a potentially hostile force being so close to us.
1: Mm. That changed things, didn't it? The Second World War, to both of you, Australians were there, they were fighting there and dying there too. We saw how vulnerable Australia was. We saw how these chains of islands could easily be used as a stepping stone into Australia. We saw how vulnerable the place was and how ill-prepared they were to defend themselves. Did that cause a big shift in the way we thought about the Pacific?
2: I think one of the interesting things that we note in the book

0: Federation and the different world wars, where Australian interest is really heightened because of geopolitical circumstance. And then we can see that again today. We're in the context of great power rivalry. There's a real emphasis and focus on the region again. But in many ways, in between, there's much lesser of an interest, certainly within the public consciousness. What I think the Second World War changes, I guess, is it brings about the famously the winds of change, and we see the movement towards decolonisation in the region, a movement that initially Australian policymakers are quite sceptical of, but eventually that they come on board with, and that in itself fundamentally shifts how Australia is related with the region and has consequences for how we engage with it today.
1: Mm. You say it waxes and wanes, and it does. I'm talking with my two guests tonight, both experts in the Pacific and the history of our relationship with the Pacific, Joanne Wallace and Jack Corbett, who you just heard speaking. To both of you, our interest waxes and wanes, partly because people... I mean, you can entertain two views at once. You can say, yes, there's lots of these countries and they're nearby and I guess they're important, but, you know, they're really not, because they're all tiny. They've all got very small populations. Of the 12 countries, I think, very few of them, well, not that many of them have populations of more than a million. Their GDPs are very low. They've got small incomes. They're all undeveloped. You know, we don't need to care about them. Was that a powerful stream of thought, Joanne?
2: It was for a time, and Jack and I talk in the book about how early in our careers, we've been kicking around now for a while, yeah. Early in our careers we were both given a bit of stick really about our interest in the Pacific. You know,
1: like, why bother?
2: Yeah, I was told, you know, why would you waste your time studying those inverted commas pissant countries that'll be under the waves soon anyway?
1: Yeah.
2: And luckily, I stuck with it, and so did Jack, because we find the Pacific inherently interesting in its own right, not just because it happens to be flavour of the strategic month as it is at the moment. You know, we argue in the book that the Pacific really does matter to Australia, and there are multiple reasons for that. Part of it is our history. You know, we shouldn't forget, as we've just been discussing, that we have a long history in the Pacific that is complicated, that we have extracted a lot from the Pacific. And as I mentioned before, the Pacific kept us going. The early days of the colony in New South Wales really kept people alive from the food that was coming from the Pacific. But there's also the just geography and the strategic calculations that gives rise to. As it was famously put down in the 1987 Defence White Paper, the Pacific Islands and Southeast Asia is the region through which any threat will come to reach Australia. So even though the islands may be small, they are still strategically located, and we ignore them or we turn away from them at our peril. And we have discovered that at different times, especially in the last few years, when perhaps our approach of benign neglect has come to bite us.
1: Yes, it has. Yes, it has. Partly because we don't seem aligned with a lot of the concerns of the Pacific, do we? Here's the thing, though. What when you think of the Pacific, it's not a monolith in the way it thinks, is it? Or is it? I was thinking of this today. I was thinking, how would you characterise it? I mean, are they conservative? Are they left-leaning? Politically, does that even make any sense when you're talking about the Pacific? Are they interested in the West? Are they not? Talk to me about that, Jack.
0: I think, the first point you make is something we really emphasise strongly in the book, is the difference in interests between Australia and the region, and how that difference then leads to a sense of policy confusion and misunderstanding. I think there are some similarities across the region, but tends to be issue specific. So the region has been quite united on things like climate change and climate advocacy, and that's an area where, you know, the interests of Australia and the Pacific have, politically at least, been opposed. But then you're quite right, the region is otherwise very, very diverse. Yes, all small islands, all with similarities in terms of their economic size and some of the challenges that come from their remoteness and isolation from metropolitan centres.
1: Hmm.
0: But at the same time, you know, hugely diverse cultures and also geographies. I mean, some are really vast archipelagos, others are single or one or two islands. Papua New Guinea is obviously very large.

0: By some estimates, 10, 12 million people. You know, Tuvalu, we're talking about 11,000 maybe, Nauru similar. So this is a very diverse region. Different interests within the region, different interests between the region and Australia. And yeah, I mean, as you've alluded to, that complexity is really something that we're trying to bring to light in this story.
1: Who's the most because the nations are small. Who's the most developed? Would it be PNG, Joanne?
2: Well, Fiji has the most developed economy.
1: Yeah.
2: So PNG has the largest, but that's by dint of its, you know, it's much, as Jack has just said, many times larger than any other Pacific Island country. But Fiji has the most developed formal economy, and that's a legacy, as, you know, Jack was mentioning before, of different commercial interests in Fiji that have laid the basis for that. And, of course, tourism now is a huge economic development driver in Fiji.
1: What would come next? We've got Tonga and PNG. Would PNG be next or not?
0: To some extent, depends how you measure it, whether it's, you know, GDP per capita or total GDP. I guess one way I often think about the region is those countries that have a tourism economy, they tend to do on average a bit better than those that don't. So we're talking about places, well, as Joanne said, Fiji, Samoa, Tonga, but also in the North Pacific, Palau is a well-developed tourism economy, Vanuatu as well these days. So that's one way to think about the geography of the region and its relationship to economics. The other, I guess, is to think about it in terms of sovereignty. So a number of Pacific Island communities have relationships with larger powers that enable former colonial or current colonial powers enable forms of economic opportunity and development. So places like Cook Islands, Niue have a free association arrangement with New Zealand, and in the North Pacific, Palau, Federated States of Micronesia and Marshall Islands have a free association relationship with the United States. There's also islands that are French and Pitcairn is still British. So these types of sovereignty arrangements also shape the economics of different communities in different ways.
1: Tell me about the economics of or the economies of these places, Joanne. You mentioned Fiji has a developed tourist economy, and that's true. And there are opportunities, obviously, in other places that they could develop tourist economies. But in realistic terms, when we talk about they're classified, most of them, as developing countries. What sort of development goals, realistically, given their size and small populations, can they aspire to?
2: Well, the other main source of economic development in the region at the moment is natural resources. Now, there's two elements of that. There's the minerals that you dig up, but there's also the fish in the sea. So, you know, some countries, Solomon Islands, for example, and Papua New Guinea are very resource rich in terms of the mineral deposits that they have. Other Pacific Island countries, we know, we mentioned Kiribati, has a huge exclusive economic zone, so a very large maritime territory full of fish. So each country does have, there are drivers, potential drivers of economic development. But against that, there are very steep structural barriers to overcome for many of these countries.
1: They're small, island-based economies, and they're isolated.
2: Well, that's the thing. The isolation is a real challenge. I mean, we cite an example in the book, and it was actually mine, although we don't say who it was. But I remember I was in Tonga 20 years ago now, when Tonga was going through its accession process to the World Trade Organization. And Tonga actually acceded to the WTO on the second worst terms of any other country in the world except Cambodia. This tiny, tiny economy was really the negotiations were incredibly tough because China was just about to go through its negotiation process and the members of the WTO wanted to set very low levels. But I remember being in Tonga and a trade official, an international advisor, saying to me, "Oh, you know, once Tonga signs up to the WTO, Coca-Cola is going to come and, you know, might come and build a factory here." And I remember standing there looking around thinking, we're in a very small island, very far from any major market, with relatively unreliable water and electricity supply. It's just not a realistic prospect that Coca-Cola is going to build a factory here and start exporting product.
1: No.
2: So there are quite serious structural barriers that they do face.
1: Yeah, that's right, and that would apply. That would apply if we're talking about, you know, the development of secondary and tertiary industries. That is always going to be a barrier, isn't it? Hence my question as to what is there a ceiling of development to which many of these small, very small island-based economies can ever aspire to?
0: I think within a mainstream development model. So yes, exactly as you're saying, the concern since decolonisation has been about small island viability, not just in the Pacific but in other regions as well. That's compounded, I guess, in the Pacific by the remoteness. Like, we can perhaps understand that best by comparing tourism in the Pacific with the Caribbean. So you might get one cruise ship at a time if you're in a Pacific island country. In the Caribbean, you might have 10 or so on any given day. You're an hour or so flight from Miami, a couple of hours from New York. So that tourism economy in the Caribbean is much larger, and GDP rises as a result. So yes, within a mainstream development model, very difficult. But I think what's interesting in the Pacific is we have seen quite innovative forms or attempts to create forms of economic development in the region. A lot of these have revolved around the sale or trade of sovereign prerogatives. So Joanne mentioned one, which is fishing rights. The other has been to lease parcels of land for different purposes. So again, this is where Australia has been involved in Nauru with the leasing of land for an asylum seeker detention facility. The US in the North Pacific has these free association arrangements that involve the lease of land. In other cases, as I said, there's these forms of free movement between the freely associated islands and the metropole that creates remittances that drive economic development. So if we look a little bit outside the mainstream development model, we can see there are opportunities for diversification. But as Joanne says, it's still a really hard road unless some form of other resource is found. So we talk a lot these days about the blue economy in the Pacific. That might mean natural resources that can be mined from the seabed, or it might mean other forms of or other ways that we can use the ocean to generate economic development. But aside from those types of opportunities, it's hard to see how we would see really significant leaps forward in terms of developmental progress.
1: You might have some questions to ask of my guests, Joanne Wallace and Jack Corbett. We're talking about the Australia and the Pacific. 1300 800 222 is my number. Line's free, 1300 800 222, if you would like to join the program. Talking of development and development ceilings as well, what's the politics of the Pacific, Joanne? Are they, I said earlier, you know, this whole notion of left and right politics, which pervades Western politics, probably doesn't make a lot of sense. But how well rooted is democracy in the Pacific? Because it's probably not traditionally been a system of government in the Pacific, has it?
2: No, it's not. It's not traditionally been their system of government, but it is relatively well rooted now. Pacific Island countries are proud of being democracies, and most Pacific Island countries are relatively well functioning democracies. They may not be functioning in the way that we would expect in Australia, our democracy to function, but they function in a way that reflects how their local realities are. But they're always overlaid with local socio-political processes that sit in parallel with and sometimes interact with democratic ones. So, you know, in the Pacific, and it really depends on where you live. If you're living in the capital city, democratic government might have more relevance to you. It's more probably more visible to you. But most people in the Pacific tend to live in rural areas, some of them quite remote. In those situations, it's going to be different kinds of local leaders who are probably providing your everyday politics and order and justice. So it could be your chief, it could be your church leader, for example. But having said that, you know, people turn out to vote at elections. They take voting very seriously. I mean, the stakes in elections are quite high because most economic resources in most Pacific Island countries, particularly in the Melanesian and Polynesian parts of the region, are wrapped up in the state. So being in political office gives you access and control over most of the formal, you know, most of the economic resources in that country. So, you know, democracy is well embedded, and there's been challenges to democracy in Nauru. We argue in the book that there's democratic backsliding there. There's been some concerns about democracy in Kiribati, for example. You know, there's been the history of a few coups in Fiji, but Fiji has been democracy again for 12 years now. So, you know, democracy is well established. It just might not always look like what we expect it to look like.
1: Yeah, Jack, who's our best friend in the Pacific? What is, I mean, apart from PNG, because we are funding their footy team, and we are sort of assume that PNG and Australia have this relationship. Well, I want to talk about it in a moment, but apart from that, apart from PNG, who else is actually?
0: I think it changes a little bit depending on who's in government. So at the moment, the government in Solomon Islands, for example, seems to be quite friendly and predisposed towards Australia, but only a few years ago when we had Sogavare in power there, it's a completely different story and different relationship. I mean, going back to one of the themes of what we've been talking about, this is a complex and very dynamic region, and the politics shifts all the time. And part of the trouble that Australia often finds itself in the region is trying to navigate quite rapidly shifting politics, particularly given most countries don't have classic two-party systems. As Joanne says, it's a very democratic region, but democracy works in a very different way to how we understand in Australia. Very little influence of political parties, highly personalised politics. And so, you know, Australia's best friend really depends on who the leading politicians of the day are.
1: Well, it's a high level of corruption too, isn't it? I mean, grace and favour and votes are bought to some degree too, aren't they?
0: Well, I guess going back to
1: I mean by the distribution of largesse. I mean, we've seen that in PNG, haven't we?
0: Yeah, certainly elections work differently in the Pacific to the way they do here. I mean, here we tend to talk about things like pork barreling and so forth as apparatus that as politicians using the apparatus of the state to distribute resources to different electorates. Within the Pacific, it's much more personalised. It can come from these constituency development funds, which are essentially state-funded slush funds that politicians might use in order to distribute goods within an electorate. It might come from personal largesse, absolutely. Yeah, I mean, the word we use for that is corruption, but that perhaps isn't
1: it
0: necessarily
1: would not be seen the same way.
0: Well, not necessarily. Obviously, by some people, it would. It tends to depend on which side of the political aisle you're on.
1: 1-300-800-222 is the number. Steve from Shell Harbour. Hi, Steve.
3: Yeah, g'day. I think Australia is a disgraceful neighbour. Our history with New Guinea is terrible. We had control of New Guinea, and then in the 70s, somehow they decided that anyone who lived on the eastern side of New Guinea deserved freedom, and anyone who lived on the western side deserved to be left under the boot of a terrible regime. And we basically pretend that nothing goes on there.

0: West Papua.
1: You're talking about West Papua.
0: About places around the world that so far removed from us under other people's control, but we do nothing to help our close neighbour.
1: Joanne, what's your take on that in relation to our stewardship of PNG and then our relationship after that stewardship finished?
2: The question of PNG's independence is a really interesting one because it really, you know, it really depends on who, where you were in PNG at the time as to what your view of independence was. So there was definitely an independence movement in PNG, but very much based in the capital, you know, in Moresby and other larger cities. Beyond that, in areas like the Highlands, they were actually very suspicious of and very reluctant to achieve independence when they did, because their argument was that we're just not ready yet. Australia hasn't done enough to develop us. And we need to remember there are parts of Papua New Guinea that were only getting regular Australian colonial contact, only started to get that contact in the sort of 1960s. So there are people alive in PNG who have living memory of a time before there was even a colonial presence in the country, let alone then to have transitioned to be independent. And Australia had done remarkably little to develop Papua New Guinea, particularly a political elite. I mean, as we describe in the book, there was a reluctance among the Australian colonial administrators for too many Papua New Guineans to become educated because there was concern that they would then begin to oppose colonisation. So it did mean that when the Whitlam government came in and really wanted to accelerate the decolonisation agenda, that PNG was perhaps pushed on its way maybe a decade earlier than might have been optimal.
1: Without properly equipped people to run the place.
2: Yeah, and, you know, very few university graduates, only a very short history of self-government, so very few people had experience of operating in government, but also very few people living in Papua New Guinea had much experience of voting in democratic elections. And we tend to forget in a country like Australia that what we understand as liberal democracy developed over many centuries incrementally. It seems natural to us today, but that's just because many generations of British people and then in Australia have developed it over many generations. It's not something that you can just impose overnight. On the issue of West Papua, look, I'm very sympathetic to self-determination movements, so I must admit to having a lot of sympathy for West Papua. Unfortunately, as a result of the 2006 Lombok Treaty between Australia and Indonesia, we've really closed off the question of West Papua's self-determination.
1: We've washed our hands of it, haven't we?
2: We have, yeah, because we've agreed that we recognise Indonesia's borders as they are and will respect them in the future, which is, I know, a source of great regret for many Australians, but it's also a source, it does not go unnoticed in the Pacific, where there is strong support, particularly in countries like Vanuatu, for West Papua's independence.
1: Would you describe it as a moral failure by Australia, Jack?
3: You know, I think Joanne is much better placed than me to answer these sorts of questions.
1: Yeah, because realistically, Joanne, what else was Australia really going to do in this situation?
2: I'm an idealist.
1: Much of diplomacy and politics is what's achievable and in the circumstances, isn't it?
2: I don't know. I feel I'm an idealist. I think that sometimes we forget what, you know, if we forget who we are, then what's the point of agonising how we defend ourselves?
1: Yeah, fair enough. Are we doing enough for PNG or not? We've just spent $600 million on their footy team. Was that a good idea? No, seriously. It's been seen as a kind of soft diplomacy thing to ward off China. People laugh at it, but was it in fact a sensible and canny thing to do?
3: I think as an exercise in public diplomacy, it will certainly be very popular. I think what we try and emphasise in the book is that the development challenges of the Pacific are such that Australia will never be able to meet them entirely on its own. And that in itself creates part of the geopolitical problem that the country finds itself in at the moment, in the sense that the Pacific nations, quite understandably, are looking to multiple donors because they know that no single donor is enough or development partner is enough to meet their needs. And yet at the same time, this is taking place in a geopolitical contest where everyone is looking for exclusive relationships. And so I think it's important to see instances like in PNG and elsewhere through that broader lens.
1: Let's talk about China, because so much of what is discussion about the

0: Pacific is seen to be an arm wrestle for influence between the US and China, and for that matter, how much Australia has brought into this. Joanne, is that actually a statement of what's going on or not?
1: Well, yeah, I mean, the Australian government's been quite explicit, increasingly explicit, actually, in the last few years about their concerns about China. And it's, you know, Foreign Minister Penny Wong has repeatedly said in the last couple of years that we're in a, and I quote here, permanent state of contest in the Pacific. So, you know, Australia hasn't been shy to put that
0: what's
1: at the foreground of
0: what's
1: its
0: the interests. Contest? You use the word contest. What's the contest?
1: Well, it's for this very amorphous idea of influence, Phil.
0: Yeah. What does that mean?
1: Yeah. Well, it means a lot of things to everybody and also nothing to everybody. So as it's used in a lot of the mainstream Australian commentary, influence is assumed to mean that it's the capacity or the power to force or to, you know, encourage a Pacific Island country to do something that is in China's favour. Now, of course, the main interest there is, the assumed interest is that China wants to obtain a military base in the Pacific. So the idea is that we're in this contest for influence and that China, will, if it gets enough influence, will use that influence to coerce or to encourage a Pacific Island country to agree to hosting a military base.
0: Mm. Are they close to that?
1: Look, I don't. I'm one of the skeptics. I'm one of the outliers that I don't. I'm very skeptical as to whether China would actually ever want a military base in the Pacific. I can't personally see what the strategic payoff for China would be when there's so many more inexpensive and much lower risk things that it could do to meet what I think are its strategic objectives in the region. Hmm. You just need to look at how much anxiety was generated last year when China sailed its task force. Around Australia.
0: Yeah.
1: So that, you know, hysterical headlines, you know, much head scratching and browbeating about that. That was a relatively inexpensive way for China to make Australia feel anxious. I can't see why it wouldn't rely on things like that, why it would go to the expense and trouble and risk of establishing a base in the Pacific.
0: Apart from its military base on Guam, does the United States have any other interest in the Pacific, or do they just see it as a block to be shifted around, as a chess piece to be moved around in its game with China?
1: Well, the US has the base on Guam, and it's worth emphasizing it is a massive base.
0: It's huge.
1: The one
0: enormous,
1: on Guam,
0: enormous.
1: US is also developing airstrips in Palau, and a lot of these airstrips and the military infrastructure that the US is either reviving or developing now is Second World War era locations. Also, in the Commonwealth of Northern Marianas, which is a US territory. And it also has a base in the Marshall Islands. So the US's presence in the Micronesia and the Northern Pacific is very extensive. And we can't forget that the French also have a very big base in New Caledonia. And, of course, we're here in the south with our military capability, and we have our New Zealand allies as well. So, you know, we've done work at Adelaide Uni mapping the military presence of powers in the Pacific. And when you actually look at a map and see where Australia and its friends and allies are, the Pacific is relatively well covered. There isn't a huge amount of space for China. And even where there is space, there's not a huge amount of strategic logic. You know, the Pacific is our neighbourhood. It is very distant from China. If they set up a base, and the assumption is, it was until recently, until the change of government in Solomon Islands, that Solomon Islands was the most likely location for a Chinese base. But to get to that base would be very expensive, logistically difficult, very vulnerable. The maintaining supply lines to that base, if there was ever a conflict, a broader conflict, would be hugely challenging.
0: It would be a very exposed asset, as you say.
1: Yeah, and you'd have to get past all the American bases, and then you've got the French and the Australians and New Zealanders sitting behind you. So I'm very skeptical about how realistic it is that a base would ever be established. But having said that, and to be fair to the Australian government, we have had since 1788 strategic anxiety about the Pacific and who or what could come through the region to threaten us. So even a remote risk is still a risk that the Australian government has to take seriously.
0: Fair enough. To Richard from Mossman Park is on the line too. Hi, Richard.
2: Evening.
0: Evening.

0: Philip, I was going to congratulate you on the fact that at the beginning of nightlife each night, you actually go through the in detail the places that we're broadcasting.
1: Yes, we do. We do, yes.
0: And in the past, I think several decades ago, maybe a couple of decades ago, maybe under Prime Minister Abbott, there was a withdrawing from Australia's presence in the media, radio and television, in the South Pacific, and a suggestion that it could be taken up rather than by Radio Australia, by commercial interests.
1: Mm.
0: It seems that that's been reversed, and it's a good thing. I wonder if your guests think that the impact of extensive radio and television broadcasting from Australia, based on government resources rather than commercial resources, is an important factor in our relationship. Not one of Big Brother, but rather just simply...
1: Speaking of Big Brother, I think it was Australian Idol, wasn't it, which was immensely popular in the Pacific. This is a TV program as well. Jack or Joanne, do you want to have a crack at this?
2: I think so. I mean, I remember at the time being very disappointed when Australia withdrew those services. It always was quite puzzling to me that it did so. And there's really some irony, I think, in looking back at that episode now in light of the decision to make this investment in Papua New Guinean rugby, to think of the influence lost through the withdrawal of those media. Absolutely.
1: Mm. Yep. Can we talk about thanks, Richard. It's a good point. Let's talk quickly about immigration too. I mean, this is another hot button issue around the place, isn't it? I mean, apart from importing the greatest rugby league players in the region, has there always been a smooth pathway for those trying to come here? And should it be smoother, do you think, Jack or Joanne?
3: Well, no, it's always been incredibly hard for people from the Pacific to come here. I mean, even to come here to visit.
1: Yeah.
3: You know, I know that when we host Pacific visitors at our university, the visa applications that they have to put together, sometimes we're talking, you know, 100 pages when you include your bank statements and evidence that you can support yourself and evidence that you're going to go home, and really quite burdensome. So, no, we have historically been very difficult because, of course, the White Australia policy was for many decades made it incredibly difficult, and that we haven't made it much easier since. Having said that, to be fair to the current government, we now have our two permanent migration schemes. So we have, under the Falapili Union with Tuvalu, 280 people from Tuvalu, citizens of Tuvalu, can move here every year. And then we have the Pacific Engagement Visa, which is 3,000 citizens of Pacific Island countries can permanently migrate each year, which is a great start, but still a drop in the ocean. And we, you know, we do have our Pacific Labour Mobility Schemes as well, and there's about 50,000 Pacific Islanders working in Australia at the moment on those temporary labour mobility opportunities. But there's still a long way to go. And I think, you know, I was mentioning this at the beginning of our discussion, you don't see our colonial legacy. Like, it is quite shameful, really, that there are so few Papua New Guineans present in Australia. They're so close. It's so close to us. We have such a deep history with them.
1: Yes.
3: There should be many more opportunities for them to be coming here, and also for us to be going there. It's a two-way street.
1: Hmm. Yeah, no, no, that is undoubtedly true. As to whether we're helping PNG with its governance and with its development of systems, of course, you know, that is another matter entirely. You talk about the idea of families and neighbours. I mean, Penny Wong talks about the Pacific family, but you say we're not really a family. We've got we don't have the same responsibilities, et cetera. It's better off to think of ourselves as trying to be good neighbours. Is that fair enough?
2: Yeah, I think we're looking for a way of describing the relationship that was a bit more realistic.
1: Yeah.
2: The debate in Australia has tended to be what we've talked about earlier in terms of the Pacific being a bit of an irritant, and a lot of the discussion around small island economies fits within that sort of way of framing the region, that these are places that are difficult to deal with and they're hard to get developmental gains
1: from. They're never going to amount to much.
2: Right, and all the rest of it. So that irritant mindset is something that Australia's moved away from in recent years. But in a sense, the family metaphor is really an overpromise. It's not something that we can realistically deliver on, and that then breeds discontent and cynicism about Australia's motives in the region. Whereas what we're trying to arrive at, articulate, is that maybe this idea of good neighbourliness could act as a sort of middle ground.
1: Yeah. Indeed. All right, look, it's been terrific to have both of you with us. The book is Neighbours, Australia and the Pacific, and its authors Joanne Wallace and Jack Corbett have been my guests. Thanks to both of you.
3: Thank you for having us.
1: Really appreciated too, of our near neighbours, who we're broadcasting to tonight. More after the news.
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8: ABC News with Andrew Kaloupas. Oil prices have increased sharply after the Iranian-backed Houthi movement in Yemen said it had attacked two Saudi Arabian oil tankers for violating its blockade of the Red Sea. The price of a barrel of crude has risen to a level not seen since June. Saudi state media says one tanker was hit, setting it on fire, and described the attack as a violation of international law. The US Secretary of State Marco Rubio says it's a worrying development.
9: I hope that will de-escalate, because I think the Houthis frankly got snookered into this thing by the Iranians, and they were smart to stay out of it, and they should stay out of it, and they should stop. We'll see what happens there. Obviously, it's not a positive development. We'll see what happens.
8: US President Donald Trump says an agreement reached with Saudi Arabia for a civilian nuclear program requires the kingdom to normalize relations with Israel through the Abraham Accords. In a post on social media, the president says the deal doesn't allow for enrichment of uranium. Non-proliferation experts have raised concerns that the deal fails to include guardrails to prevent enrichment of uranium to weapons-grade levels. The Saudis have made clear that the normalising of relations with Israel would first require the establishment of a clear path for Palestinian statehood. Treasurer Jim Chalmers says a new tax on gas exports is not on the federal government's agenda. That's after a union-led push for an explicit commitment in the party's policy platform failed at the Labor National Conference in Adelaide. Instead, the platform commits to ensuring Australians receive a fairer return from their natural resources, including through appropriate taxation arrangements, while securing the nation's role as a reliable international energy supplier and investment partner. Mr. Chalmers has told 7:30 that language strikes the right balance.
10: The reason why a gas tax has not been on our agenda is because we've got other priorities, whether it's reservation, the PRRT changes I've already made, or making sure that we are a reliable international supplier. That's the government's focus.
8: Energy company Origin has confirmed that there's been an unauthorised access to and disclosure of some customers' data. Here's Sam Wilkinson.
11: Origin has told the ASX that it's still working to understand the total number of affected customers and would contact them when it had confirmation. It says affected customer data may include name, address, date of birth, contact phone number and account information, as well as the last four digits of a credit card or last three digits of a bank account. That's after it previously told customers via email it did not believe the impacted information included customer credit card or bank details. Origin Chief Executive Frank Calabria says he's sorry this has happened. He says a key priority is taking action to secure their systems and ensure no further unauthorised access.
8: The Prime Minister of India has announced that fast-tracked courts will be set up to deliver swift and stringent punishment to people involved in leaking recent competitive exam papers that have led to widespread student protests. From Delhi, the BBC's Arundhati Mukherjee.
12: Nothing was more important than the welfare of India's youth, said Mr. Modi. The Prime Minister, who has been largely quiet on the protests for over a month, broke his silence with this post, indicating mounting pressure from the youth-led movement. But he chose to stay silent on the students' key demand. That's the resignation of India's Federal Education Minister. Delhi has seen massive protests since Monday, where demonstrators have accused the police of a brutal crackdown in which dozens of protesters and police personnel were injured. The violence has fueled more crowds who have been pouring into the protest site in central Delhi as thousands demand accountability from the government.
8: In rugby league, Penrith has moved to 4 points clear at the top of the NRL table with a hard-fought win over Parramatta. Here's Andrew Moore.
5: The hometown Eels burst out of the blocks with two tries in the opening 13 minutes. Firstly, Mitch Moses chasing through a Ronald Volkman kick to score, and then Jack Williams burst straight through the defence. It was 12-0 Parramatta, but Penrith did fight back with a Casey McLean try midway through the first half, 12-6 Eels at half-time, and for the most part, Penrith did dominate the second half. Tries to Liam Henry, Liam Martin, and a record-breaking 26th try on the season, Tom Jenkins becoming Penrith's all-time leading try scorer for an individual year. He scored in the 68th minute, and in the end, the Panthers win 24-18.
8: ABC News.
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6: A cloudy day with a high chance of showers in the southeast suburbs and a medium chance elsewhere. Winds westerly, turning nor-westerly by the evening. A low of 7 and a maximum of 14 for Friday. Saturday, showers 10 to 16. And Sunday, a shower or 2, a low of 9 and a maximum of 16.

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2: Yes, terrific to have your time too. Thanks for dropping in. Philip Clark with you on ABC Radio Nightlife. We're right across the country and into the second hour of the program. It's 11:06 Eastern. It's 9:06 in WA. Hi, everyone. South Australia and the Northern Territory, 24 to 11. And hi to everyone in Port Moresby and Honiara, Port Vila, Tonga, Samoa, Tuvalu, Fiji and Kiribati. We're broadcasting courtesy of Radio Australia all through the regions. I hope you enjoyed that conversation about the Pacific. It was interesting, weren't they? They were interesting people, Joanne and Jack. We'll put that up as a podcast and you can check that out later or pass it on to someone a bit later on. Once this program tonight is finished, it should be ready after that. So if you'd like to access that, you can get it through the website, abc.net.au/nightlife, a bit later. Also, grab it off the ABC Listen app too. Just put Nightlife into the search bar as well, and that way it will show up. There's lots of other things as well, including the conversation last night with Colin Barnett about Western Australia. There too. Oh, the 2026 Andrew Ollie lecture from Alessandro Galloni from Reuters is also there as well. So you can check that out. All right, coming up in this hour, Greg Jericho is going to lead the Nightlife News breakdown for us. Looking forward to having a chat with Rob Watson about the first week of the Andy Burnham Labor government, replacing Sir Keir Starmer, of course. It's unlikely that one person can right the wrongs or right the course of Britain because they are in all sorts of dramas, but I'll talk to Rob about how it's been received so far in this hour. And at last, I've been meaning to bring this to you, but we've been jammed up with all sorts of things this week. I will bring you that conversation with Wen Lee about her view of what she thinks of Christopher Nolan's The Odyssey, the movie, in this hour as well. So we've got a few things on. 1-300-800-222 is my number if you'd like to call. You can text me on 0467-922-702. Let's kick things off with a Nightlife News Breakdown.
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2: Well, welcome to Nightlife News Breakdown. The Labor Party's 50th National Conference kicked off today in Adelaide, and while the Albanese Labor government spent a lot of its time defending its credentials, it also used the event to announce a few new policy initiatives, including a fair work court that would make it simpler for employees with smaller claims against businesses to get them settled. This is the Prime Minister Anthony Albanese announcing the move.
3: It will resolve disputes faster and at lower costs for both workers and employers. Good for workers, good for business, good for the country. And we're going to deliver it.
2: I'm joined in the Nightlife studios by Greg Jericho, columnist for The Guardian Australia and chief economist at the Australia Institute. Greg, good evening to you. Welcome to Nightlife.
4: Thanks, Phil. Good to be here.
2: All right. Do we have a lot of detail about this Fair Work Court, how it's going to operate?
4: We've got a media release. Media release announcing that it's got a name, Fair Work Court, that it's going to be a specialist forum for resolving workplace relations disputes. It's going to work with the Fair Work Commission, but also what they're really announcing is that over the rest of this year, they're going to do a lot of consultation, obviously with unions and employer groups, probably with legal professions as well, to actually work out how it's going to work, how it will work with the Fair Work Commission. And so we essentially know it's going to be something that is going to handle things that the Fair Work Commission doesn't handle at the moment and now have to go to the federal court. But what it's in the end going to specifically and exactly be, we're not quite there yet.
2: Well, we've already got the Fair Work Commission. Why do we need another one?
4: Yeah, I mean, one of the Fair Work Commission certainly does deal with a range of issues, but it doesn't deal with the issue of underpayment of wages. That's something that has to go to the federal court. It doesn't have the power to issue civil penalties, which I guess the government and certainly the unions would suggest are needed to give a bit of a stick to employers who are breaking the law or underpaying. So it's, in a sense, what we've got a situation of is there's been a fairly big increase in the number of cases that have been going through the federal courts, and the government essentially is arguing that that's a costly process and can sometimes end up with the costs of going through the court is higher than actually any payouts that you might get from it. And so they are saying, let's get out of the actual federal court system and let's set up something that's specifically for these type of issues.
2: Mm. It's not new, isn't it? Labor's got a bit of a history of this, reaching back into the grab bag of things from the past. Bill Shorten proposed a pretty similar thing back in 2019. That got dropped, but here it is back again.
4: Yeah, it was one of those many policies that didn't make it through to the finish line of the 2019 election and seemed to be kicked to the side, but is now back. Certainly the ACTU and unions have been after this for a very long time, especially given there was a similar type of court, the Industrial Relations Court, but that was...
2: That was abolished.
4: Put out of its misery by John Howard in 1997, and ever since then the unions have been wanting to essentially go back to it.
2: All right. One of the other issues, I mean, it's a kind of controversy-free zone, the National Conference, it seems, with everything pretty much settled beforehand. But one of the other issues that some of the Labor Party have been pushing for, Ed Husic most notably, is the notion of a gas tax. I mean, this is something that Australians probably feel quite strongly about. Ed Husic, who was the minister sacked out of cabinet in a factional deal, gave an impromptu press conference just outside the Labor conference venue in Adelaide today, saying where he had this to say on pushing for a gas tax.
5: The clock is ticking. Like, I think Australians will expect at some point this decision gets made. Labor has a chance to be able to show, particularly to the broader public, that it's got the steel in the spine to be able to make a call that's in really the nation's long-term interest.
2: Yeah, it's a move that others in the Labor Party seem to support as well. This is former leader Bill Shorten on the subject of a gas tax.
6: I think the timing for a future gas tax, not one which rips up previous contracts, that would be sovereign risk, but I think in the future Aussies are saying, how is it fair that gas companies are making such a big profit and, you know, why don't they share more of it with the people? So I think probably the time is right to have that discussion.
2: Yeah, well, I think that's exactly what people are thinking, aren't they, Greg? I mean, people are thinking, here we are in the midst of a cost of living crisis, and yet Australia has never boomed more loudly than in its natural resources, but the profits are not going to Australians.
4: Yeah, that's absolutely right. I mean, we're supposed to be gathering revenue from those profits through the Petroleum Resources Rent Tax, the PRRT.
2: But everyone knows that's a dud, don't they?
4: Yeah, it's an absolute dud. It actually is only going to raise $1.4 billion this financial year. By the end of the decade, when the industry was suggesting that, it'll be ramping

0: up and we'll be starting to see more. It's actually only going to be $1.25 billion. It's actually raising less now than it was 25 years ago when only 2% of all exports, all of Australia's exports were gas. Now it's up to 12 to 13% and we're actually raising less by it. So this drive at the Labor conference is really coming from, yes, some people like Ed Husic, but also the unions, certainly the ACTU. They, earlier on in the year, came up with the proposal for a 25% tax on gas exports that would raise around $17 billion a year. And it's a policy that certainly the Australian Institute has also been supporting, and our polling has shown that there is broad support, and we're not just talking sort of Greens voters, but One Nation voters also think this is something that needs to happen. So it's very much a broad supporting
1: policy.
0: Just
1: explain what the proposal would broadly be. This, I mean, given what royalties on, land-based gas are state matters, aren't they? How would this work?
0: Yeah, basically it would just be a tax on gas exports. So the value of the gas exports would be taxed at 25%.
1: Yeah.
0: So essentially if you were selling a unit of gas for $10, the company would get $10 minus the 25%. It's just a tax on the gas companies. And the reason why it is a good thing, or certainly we think it's a good thing, is because unlike, say, if we were to put a tax on, say, Coles or Woolies, they would just pass those costs on. Hmm. The problem for gas companies is they can't do that because they're competing on the world stage, and basically there's a world price for gas, just like there's a world price for oil or coal. And so really all this will do, and Bill Shorten's concerns about contracts, this won't affect contracts. All it will affect is the after-tax profits of gas companies. And you're also right about the royalties. Yes, there are royalties for onshore gas, but those onshore gas projects, especially in Queensland, are not eligible for the PRRT. And the offshore gas projects over in Western Australia and Northern Territory don't pay any royalties. And so essentially around 56% of LNG that is exported from Australia is essentially being given to these companies for free. They don't pay any royalties.
1: Well, they don't pay any royalties or tax on it. I mean, it's astonishing.
0: And the PRRT is so Byzantine in its operation. It's been tried to be reformed, and whenever it gets reformed, the tax lawyers come to play and they avoid tax. And so that's why the ACTU, and certainly where the Australian Institute is saying, okay, let's just make it simple. 25% tax on the exports, that's hard to avoid. And the only way really to avoid it is sell gas to Australians. And also it means you can sell gas to Australians for cheaper and actually make more money because you're not paying the tax. So we think it's win-win. And certainly we know in the Labor Party, the backbenchers and some in the ministry are very much in favour of
1: it. What's the problem with it? Why is the Cabinet pushing back against it?
0: Well, gas companies are very good lobbyists, I think is a good way of saying it. The Western Australian government has been, I would suggest, captured by the gas industry, despite the fact that unlike the iron ore sector, it really doesn't employ a lot of workers and certainly doesn't pay any royalties of any note to the Western Australian government. And it's just this sense, I think Anthony Albanese especially is worried that he probably still has PTSD from the mining super profits tax debate. But I think the difference is here where people think of the iron ore sector as being good for Australia because we know they pay royalties and do pay a fair amount of tax. But the gas industry, a lot of it is offshore, a lot of it is foreign owned. We've got a crazy situation where we're actually exporting so much gas to Japan that Japan is then able to on-sell that gas for profit to other countries. And that people in Japan, consumers in Japan, actually pay cheaper prices for their gas than we do in Australia. It's just an absurd situation. I think everyone's kind, especially with the Iran war, where we saw prices go up and straight away we saw, say, Santos and Woodside's share prices go up because everyone knows high oil prices, high gas prices are great for the gas industry, great for the gas companies, and it's not going to deliver a boom in revenue for us. So I think kind of the the jig is up.

0: but the Prime
1: the jig's not up, is it?
0: I mean,
1: they're just not going to go there. Flat.
0: Well, they say they're not going to go there, but there was certainly a lot of pressure before the budget. I think the Iran war gave them an out to suggest that it's too much turmoil.
1: Yeah.
0: But that's an excuse that is not going to last. And now that you've got the Labour Party itself putting in wording in their platform, calling for a fairer return on fossil fuels and resources, the Prime Minister can't anymore come out and say, "Oh, this is just the fringe groups of the Greenies and everything." It's no, this is your own party, and that's it's just that bit more pressure that is going to keep going. And I think this is also a sign to the gas companies that you might have won so far, but the fight's not over. And I think that's we're a long way between now and the election, and I think a political party that wants to garner a lot of support would go to the election calling for a tax on gas.
1: Greg Jericho is with us, columnist for The Guardian Australia, chief economist at the Australia Institute, leading the breakdown tonight. Speaking of fuels, Greg, we did see a resolution passed to remove the diesel fuel rebate currently offered to mining companies. I mean, this is many might think an outrageous subsidy, which costs many, many hundreds of millions of dollars to wealthy mining companies, and it ought to be reformed, oughtn't it?
0: Yeah, absolutely. This was another one that there was a lot of whispers that this was going to be looked at in the budget, and then again, with the Iran war sending diesel prices high, there was the view inside government that getting rid of a tax credit that would essentially increase the fuel costs on miners and other companies probably might be a hard sell. But, we're not talking hundreds of millions. We're talking billions. In this financial year, we're talking $10.7 billion. About half of that goes to the mining industry. It's something that really needs to be reformed. There have been various proposals such as capping it at, a million or 2 million, because obviously, the government is going to be worried about if it scrapped it straight away, you're going to get the farmers very much up in arms about this. But the reality is where the big money is going to mining companies who, last I saw, are not struggling and are not exactly mum and dad operations. So I think this is something that, again, it was close to something happening. But the politics of it was just seemed a bit too harsh given the increase in oil prices. But I think this is something that there's an easy solution to this that can actually save a fair bit of money for the government. And, it's a bit hard to suggest that, mining companies deserve $5 billion handout every year from a government. They're not struggling and we shouldn't be subsidising them.
1: No. One of the other hot-button issues coming up is the issue of gambling reform. But mind you, the government's kind of issued its wet lettuce leaf response to the report on gambling. It hasn't got through the parliament. It's gone off to a Senate committee inquiry. Why that needs to happen is beyond me. But anyway, it doesn't seem as though the government's going to get any more spine on this one either.
0: Yeah, this is one where at the national conference they are trying to insert into the platform a calls for a national gambling regulator, because currently it's a state based thing and there's not a lot of enforcement going on. So certainly that's something that the Labor Party MPs are calling for, but even still, it's a long way short of what was recommended in the reports. And the current legislation is pretty unloved. There's no one in the Senate really has got any mood to pass it. The Liberal Party, I don't think, is going to do the Labor Party any favours in passing it. And certainly the Greens think it's quite pathetic. So it might have got kicked off to committee just to avoid the embarrassment of anyone having to vote for it.
1: Yep. Just finally, we talked last night in the news breakdown about the public statements of One Nation getting a lot more scrutiny these days because of their rise in the polls. The leader, Ms. Pauline Hanson, getting a lot of attention today, however. Maybe not the kind she particularly appreciates after making these comments about domestic violence yesterday.
2: And I just feel that

0: you're not in a house where you feel safe, you feel you don't want to be there, then you shouldn't put up with it. And if these women are getting abused by men out there, then don't put up with it.
1: She also positioned domestic violence as a two-way issue.
0: It's also a two-way street, but I'm not saying that just men and women can lose their cool as well.
1: She's been a subject of a fair bit of criticism from those in the domestic violence area. Her statements have also been criticised by her political rivals. This is opposition leader Angus Taylor today.
2: It's not a two-way street. I mean, it's unambiguously unacceptable. This is clear. And domestic violence is a scourge on this nation when it happens. It shouldn't happen, and it should be condemned unconditionally.
1: I mean, this is an example, isn't it, Greg, of the fact that Ms Hanson has been saying these things for a long time in a variety of forums which no one's really paid much attention to. But the rise in the polls have meant that all of a sudden people are digging these things up and looking back, and this is what we have.
3: Yeah, absolutely. And you're right. Pauline Hanson has a lot of form on this issue, probably most recently in 2022 when there was a debate on this in the Senate on International Day for the Elimination of Violence Against Women. Pauline Hanson essentially blamed women and called on the Senate to address domestic violence and, quote, acknowledge that it is also women that are murdering men. It is women who are responsible for a lot of the problems as well. So, yeah, it was the type of thing that you say that back when no one cares about you and you're just essentially one-woman show. But this is, you know, what we've seen in the past week with not just her but you know, Barnaby Joyce and all of the members of One Nation is, well, when you're suggesting that you could be a party of government, then

0: columnist for The Guardian Australia, chief economist at the Australia Institute, leading the Nightlife News Breakdown tonight.
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0: Yeah, thanks for the text. Alan in Cumnock says, Phil, the two LNG import terminals, two liquefied natural gas, this is gas import terminals, are nearing completion in Melbourne and Brisbane to receive gas that Japan is selling to us. I know, it is nuts, nuts, nuts, is it not? We've talked about a lot on the program. We shall continue to, I suspect. Hey, speaking of problems, let's talk to Rob Watson about the UK, because you think we've got problems. Wow, let's talk about them.
1: Nightlife foreign correspondent.
0: Andy Burnham's officially become the UK's new Prime Minister. He's replaced Sir Keir Starmer after winning the Labour leadership last week. Andy Burnham is the former Greater Manchester Mayor. He's Britain's fourth Prime Minister in 5 years. Donald Trump referred to him as the Mayor of some town. He's also unveiled a surprise front bench, appointing John Healey as Chancellor, former Energy Secretary Ed Miliband taking over as Foreign Secretary. Shabana Mahmood remains Home Secretary. Now, Burnham's wasted no time outlining his priorities, beginning with a pledge to end rough sleeping. Well, as to how that's going to be achieved is another matter, I suppose. To bring us up to date with the latest from around the region, foreign correspondent in London for the BBC, Rob Watson. Rob, good evening to you. Welcome back.
3: Good evening, Phil. Regular listeners will know that for years and years, or well, long time on your programme, Phil, I was saying, that Keir Starmer is in a lot of trouble. And it's a bit like the bloke who had it put on his gravestone, I told you I was ill.
0: That's right.
3: he's gone. It was interesting, actually, when you were leading up to me, Phil, you said, talking of problems, let's go to Britain. I mean, of course, you know, Mr. Burnham, it's the, like all new prime ministers, it's sunny talk. It's all about hope, optimism.
0: They all say the same things, don't they?
3: They do. They do. I know. Well, I've watched 7 of them in 10 years.
0: Yeah. I mean, this is the thing about Andy Burnham. I mean, he makes this grandiose promise about ending rough sleeping, which reminded me a lot of a former Labour Prime Minister in Australia, Bob Hawke, who said, you know, by a particular date, the year 2000, no child will ever live in poverty. You know, it's easy to say these things. Achieving them is, of course, very difficult. And this is the problem, isn't it? With high-minded goals are fine. Achieving them is the proof of the pudding, and that's harder.
3: Well, you know, you are a sage. You're obviously a bit of a philosopher as well as everything else, Phil. I mean, I think that doesn't just apply to British prime ministers. It applies to life in general. But, I mean, to be serious and to focus on Andy Burnham for a minute, I mean, you're absolutely right. It is a hostage to fortune because, you know, he said when he became mayor of Greater Manchester in 27 that he was going to get rid of homeless sleeping. And to be fair to him, people sleeping on the streets, it did go down, but now it's sort of inching back up again. Yeah. And to make a more general point, you know, I was joking a bit that I'd heard 7 prime ministers now say, you know, the voters have lost trust. It's time to restore that trust. It's time to do this, that, and the other and make Britain yada, yada, yada. I mean, I think we are at a point, given that he is the 7th prime minister in 10 years, where good a communicator he is, it's got to be about delivery now. I mean,
0: yeah,
3: I think if things don't change. Yeah,
0: he is. What are his skills? He's a great communicator. By all accounts, he's done a reasonable job in Manchester. And Manchester's like all big cities in London in the UK. It's got a lot of problems. Now his record there is pretty good, isn't it?
3: It is. I mean, people would say that he was a lucky inheritor of years and years of good planning in Manchester. I mean, the fact that Manchester, if you go there now, it's really interesting, the central town. It's full of skyscrapers. It feels like a kind of a cool place. Growth rates are high there. But that, you know, that didn't happen overnight. I mean, those high skyscrapers didn't happen overnight. So he's quite lucky. And actually, if you go out to the outer bits of Greater Manchester that he was also responsible for, I mean, growth and optimism are not the same there. So, you know, you asked me what are his skills. I mean, he is undoubtedly, he seems to be much kind of shrewder as a politician than Keir Starmer. He's much more, he's sort of more obviously likeable. You know, he's a bit trendy, he likes music, fish and chips, beer, blah-de-blah.
0: Blah-de-blah.
3: But again, yeah, but I suspect all of that given where we are, is only going to get you so far, right? But I mean, you know, is he a better communicator? Will he maybe avoid some of the, you know, the sort of what many politicians

0: Acceptance would say were some fundamental mistakes that Keir Starmer made in terms of relatively minor bits of policy, but just, you know, just didn't read his party, didn't read the country, then I think people would expect Andy Burnham to a shrewder operator.
1: Suresh in Perth has just sent me an okay pun. He said the last time King Charles said the words Andy Burnham, he was asking his brother. His brother to get rid of some incriminating photos.
0: Yes, no. I've seen
1: sure,
0: that one.
1: I'm sure you've heard that one. Yeah,
0: Go on, Phil.
1: No, well, I mean, just to get back to the more serious point, though.
0: Yeah.
1: I mean, his likable personality. Everyone agrees on that. I mean, Kemi Badenoch, the opposition leader, says the same. He's a likable guy. He's a good communicator. Okay, he likes fish and chips, beer, and rock music and rugby league, which makes him friendly to our prime minister. But does he have serious policy differences with Keir Starmer as to how to fix Britain's declining growth rates and poor standard of living?
0: Well, the short answer is we don't know, because unlike most recent prime ministers, he didn't have very much scrutiny. I mean, there was a coronation rather than a leadership challenge. And, you know, to get to the kind of the guts of your question, I mean, it seems to me that he said things which are, you know, we're going to figure out how he's going to reconcile them. Because on the one hand, he said, look, we don't need to have another general election because we're going to be sticking to the manifesto that Labour won on 2 years ago. But on the other hand, he also says, and he said it more than once, this is going to be the biggest change in Britain in 40 years. You know, that all that neoliberalism, which is basically a reference back to Mrs. Thatcher and years of privatization, deregulation, you know, globalization, free trade, you know, he says all of that is kind of tosh. Well, you think, well, you know, what do you mean? I mean, how serious is he? How serious is he about both, you know, somehow dismantling 40 years of the kind of economic policies we've seen in Britain and, of course, to some extent in Australia and other Western countries? And is he going to do that and stick to Keir Starmer's manifesto? Because really interesting, Labour got elected on a manifesto of saying, we're going to run everything better than the Conservatives. They made a right hash of things in 40 years, but we're going to do it without somehow making the state much, much bigger or taxes much, much higher. And we see what's happened there.
1: Yeah. Well, yes. No, that's right. He has talked about, you know, renationalising things. These are very big statements to make, and as you say, would take years to achieve, unpick, and expensive as well.
0: It's also Phil that he might be wrong. I mean, yeah. his big thing. Which goes down well with a lot of Labour supporters and younger people, is to say, you know, the last 40 years, you know, which labelled neoliberalism, you know, that's why we're in such a mess. I mean, obviously, it's possible that he may be wrong. I mean, lots of economists think he is. So what I find fascinating about it is that this is a genuine, if you like, sort of profound philosophical, economic, you know, disagreement. I mean, at least it might be if he's really serious about it. And we don't know whether he is, because he's never shown much of an appetite for sort of political philosophy and detailed policy. But I mean, if it's basically, you know, he's serious about saying Britain has been on the wrong path for 40 years, that does rather imply that you're going to be doing something radically different, doesn't it?
1: Yes, it does. Yes, it does. And is Britain up for it? Meanwhile, the elephant in the room, of course, the Brexit issue doesn't get a mention, and that's been responsible on its own for, you know, possibly an 8% fall in living standards in Britain, hasn't it?
0: Yeah, and the other thing that he didn't mention at all, and, you know, I was there outside Downing Street, and although my kids were telling my hearing isn't what it used to be, I mean, there was absolutely no mention of the third issue that's kind of bothering Britons. I mean, the first two are economic stagnation, second, sense that nothing much works anymore, strained public services. The third one is this whole issue of immigration and social cohesion. He did not mention that at all, and that's because, you know, his part of the Labour Party, they just, you know, they don't seem to be hugely worried about that as an issue, or if they are, they don't talk about it. So that was fascinating.
1: Even though it's, you know, it seems to be, if you believe the polls and the surge in support for reform, it appears to be front of mind with voters who want something done about it. But he, as you say, he doesn't suggest he's going to do anything about it.
0: Well, he certainly hasn't mentioned it as an issue. I mean, as it happens, policies brought in by the last Conservative government and continued by Keir Starmer mean that

0: that net migration is coming down, and it's coming down incredibly rapidly. And that's partly because lots of people are leaving to go back to wherever they come from. The number of students coming is down. And of course, it's partly coming because Britain is looking less attractive to people as a place to come to.
1: I mentioned that Donald Trump had apparently remarked, Andy Burnham, I hear he's the mayor of some town. He has spoken to Donald Trump. He doesn't have a lot of experience at all in foreign affairs of any kind, does he? Would we expect Ed Miliband's been appointed foreign secretary, which doesn't sound as though things are going to change that much, do they?
0: No, they won't. And that's not really surprising, Phil, because if you think about it, and it's the same for Australia as well, Britain's foreign policy isn't dictated to so much by party or the whim of whoever is leader. It's dictated by, history, geography, long-term interests, alliances. So, yeah, none of that is going to change very much. And of course, like most politicians here, and no doubt in Australia as well, I mean, he really, really wants to focus on domestic policy and to try and do something about the cost of living, because he knows that's basically what's finished off, his six predecessors in 10 years. They weren't finished off because somehow they weren't brilliant at foreign policy. They were finished off because people just feel that life in Britain isn't that great.
1: Rob Watson's with us, political correspondent for the BBC World Service. Just before you go, Rob, the sad news of the murder of former MP and Reform UK Party spokesperson Anne Widdecombe, who was, well, she died at a home in Hayden in Devon. She was 78. There's a major investigation and an arrest has been made. We're not really familiar with the story here in this country. What's happened here?
0: Well, you were right to set it out the way it is. I mean, I can't tell you how shocking it is. And that's partly she's 78, so she's elderly. But because after she had a career as a very right-wing politician, and boy, is she right-wing, Phil. I mean, she believes in things like that one day a cure will be found for homosexuality. So it kind of gives you an idea of where she is on the spectrum. But after a life as a politician, I mean, she was the most unlikely reality TV star. So she was on a program called Strictly Dancing, Celebrity Big Brother. And the British public rather took to the fact that she's one of those people that when she opened her mouth, exactly what she thought came out, if you know what I mean. I mean, she didn't tailor her message. But yeah, this time last week it was, she lives in this incredibly beautiful rural part of southwest England, which I know well, in Devon, where people leave their cars unlocked, their houses unlocked. Anyway, I mean, as far as we know, I mean, what the police and prosecutors have said so far is that this guy, 28 years old, he drove about 300 miles down from Yorkshire, knocked on her door, and in a space of a couple of minutes, brutally assaulted her with a hammer, and she's dead. And the police are trying to figure out, was there any element of a sort of political motive, or was he just some, I don't know, I don't want to, come up with adjectives, but a sort of a loner that he. Anyway, they don't know why he's been charged with murder. We'll have a trial at the end of the year, but it's been shocking because of who she is, and I suppose, just the idea that some. I mean, who would do this to a frail old lady, right? I mean. I guess it has everyone worrying about their frail elderly relatives living in places that they thought were safe.
1: Yeah, I know. Well, there've been a couple of pretty shocking assaults on politicians and former politicians.
0: Yes.
1: In Britain, haven't there? Yeah, Rob. All right. Well, look, terrific to talk again as always. Our bloke Anthony Albanese, the Prime Minister, has invited Andy Burnham over here, so. I guess it's not going to be number one on his priorities.
0: Does your Prime Minister, does he play a musical instrument?
1: No, he's a DJ, though. He loves DJing.
0: Right, because Andy Burnham, he fancies himself as a pretty tasty guitarist.
1: Oh, is that right?
0: So, yeah. So, they can have a few beers together, discuss music, fish and chips, sorted.
1: Discuss rugby league, take him to a Rabbits game. Yeah, exactly.
0: Yeah,
1: all right.
0: Why not?
1: All right. I guess it won't be high on his priority list, and I wouldn't blame him for that either. Rob, always terrific to talk. Appreciate it. Thank you.
0: You too.
1: Good on
0: you.
1: You
0: too. Thanks, Phil.
1: Bye. Rob Watson, political correspondent with the BBC World Service Radio and BBC TV News, with a summation of where we're at with Andy Burnham officially becoming the UK's new Prime Minister.

0: Minister replacing Sir Keir Starmer after winning the Labor leadership last week. It'll be interesting to see what transpires. As I say, it's easy to make promises, but it's harder to achieve them.
1: Nightlife with Philip Clark
2: on ABC Radio.
0: Yes, thanks everyone that texted too. Of course, it was Spike Milligan who inscribed on his gravestone, "I told you I was ill." In fact, the statement's in Irish. I think the church wouldn't allow it in English. Anyway, have a great evening. Thank you, Brian, for sending us a pic of that as well. It is in Ireland, in Irish too, yes. 1-300-800-222 is the number. Thanks for the text as well. And, yeah, no, I agree with you, whoever sent in the text. Now, where is it? There's a text about sports results tonight. I fully agree with that, despite the fact that there were 50,000 people piling into Adelaide to watch the Adelaide and Woods game. There wasn't much mention of it on the news. I don't know, we're not responsible for these things, but I agree with you that sometimes this could be better done, I think. Yes, Collingwood 16-12, 108 beat Adelaide 11-8, 74 in a game in Adelaide. All right, as the weekend's games begin, I'm apprehensive about these things. Because we're leaking oil, I think it's fair to say. A bit later on in Dave's disc, by the way, Dave is going to play Jimmy Webb and Glen Campbell, the songs of, and feature Wichita Lineman. Marvellous, marvellous song. I wonder whether you'd heard, and I wanted to play for you now in advance of that, a magnificent performance of this song by Nick Cave and Flea. Now, you'd think, what's Flea doing with this? Hang on. Isn't Flea the bassist with the Red Hot Chili Peppers? Yes, he is. Flea was born in Australia, but when he was about four or five, I think, he left and he grew up in the United States. And he was one of the founders and, you know, great leaders of the Red Hot Chili Peppers. Also a terrific bass player as well. He's released some new music which explores his interest in jazz. And he's also released, or Nick Cave's also released this with Flea, a version of Wichita Lineman, not the Wichita Lineman, a version of Wichita Lineman, which I think is terrific. See what you think.

0: Nick Cave and Flea giving Wichita Lyman the Nick Cave treatment. You have to know and understand what Nick Cave does with songs, don't you? But that was Flea playing the trumpet. Flea's not only a great bass player, he's a trumpet player too. And that trumpet line in that is Flea playing, because he's exploring his jazz interests in new development. Phil, you should have pre-warned me that I needed a scotch to listen to that. Love it, love it. Yes, a scotch would be just ideal, I would think, to accompany that as well. But look, that is just a precursor. That's just a prelude to the main event, which is Dave setting out the genius of Jimmy Webb and Glen Campbell, so don't worry, a bit later on in Dave's Discs, when Dave will explore all of this. And for you, those of you who think that Glen Campbell's version is the preeminent one, you're likely to get a chance.
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1: What's happening on the big screen and the small? What to watch?
0: Well, joining us tonight for a look at things on the big and small screen is Wenli Ma. Wenli, good evening to you. Welcome back.
3: Hello.
0: Well, I saw it. Have you?
3: Of course. Everyone saw it. No, a lot of people have seen it. Not everyone has seen it.
0: I think a lot of people have seen it. We're talking about The Odyssey, this epic three-hour-long movie by Christopher Nolan, which is his version of the classic Homer's tale of Odysseus, i.e. Ulysses' journey back from the Trojan War back to Ithaca, which takes him a while.
3: 10 years. Mm-hmm. It's next time you're on that 30-hour flight to Europe, just think, at least it's not 10 years.
0: It's a massive undertaking, and it's also, this would be probably the most anticipated movie of the year.
3: I would agree with that. And this is a story that has been adapted so rarely, actually, especially directly for screen in, 100 years. The best known versions from the 1950s, probably the best known contemporary version, and it's an indirect inspiration, is Oh Brother, Where Art Thou, the Coen Brothers movie. Mm. But, the thing that I remember most strongly of this story is a 6.5-minute segment on The Simpsons. But because it's so ambitious and sprawling, and so that's why so few people have actually attempted it.
0: Yes, and you think, it could very easily be extremely cheesy if you're not careful.
3: Yes.
0: But this isn't it? I loved it. What did you think?
3: I thought this was an extraordinarily incredible feat of filmmaking. Yeah. Like the craft, the technical precision, the cinematography, the score by Ludwig Göransson, who's probably going to win another Oscar, is just everything's working so well. And of course, they have gone through some of the sequences that we know, whether organically or through other versions of the Odyssey, like the Cyclops, like the sorceress Circe, the sirens call, the various sea monsters, and potentially angering the gods. Is this idea that, is Odysseus and his crew responsible for their own misfortunes because of their actions? It's a very interesting take, and I do think it's quite a modern take in many ways, because Nolan has imbued it and with this very contemporary sense of this ancient tale from 3,000 years ago is still relevant and is incredibly actually urgent to our current moment.
0: It's the basis of all Western civilization, these tales.
3: Sure. But, he's talking about the broken social compact between the humans and the gods and the lack of hospitality, the lack of civility.
0: How much we are responsible for our own fate.
3: Exactly. And you watch it and you just go, oh boy, he is talking about us.
0: Oh, yeah. Yeah, so what do we like about it? I thought Matt Damon was terrific as Odysseus.
3: Matt Damon's fantastic. And I know he's maybe an unconventional choice because he's not, he doesn't scream classic hero. I think Matt Damon is at every man who, A, is quite relatable, and B, he has such goodwill, pun intended, from, 30 years of his career, we've watched him be these sort of relatable figures. And also we've watched him trying to make it home in various other movies. So you're just rooting for him.
0: Mm. Yeah, that's right. There's stars everywhere, aren't there?
3: There is. I do think that works a little bit against it because people like Charlize Theron and Lupita Nyong'o.
0: Charlize is Calypso.
3: Calypso, yeah. And Lupita plays Helen of Troy and Clytemnestra. John Berthold is Menelaus. All these people pop up and then they're gone very quickly. And I almost feel like, oh, I wanted to see more of them because they're a big famous star whose work I really like, and I felt almost a little bit cheated if, say, they had cast the next tier down, you would just sort of accept that it was part of the story mechanism that you're not going to see that much of Calypso.
0: Yeah, I don't know. It's an episodic, the tale is episodic, and so necessarily these characters don't stay in it.
3: Yeah, I mean, that is just how it goes. Samantha Morton as Cersei I thought was extraordinary.
0: She was great, wasn't she? Yes. Cersei, the woman, of course, who transforms the crew. Here's another thing. The special effects on the film were not overdone.
3: No, and Nolan is very rare for a filmmaker these days where he does like to do everything practical and in camera. He doesn't like, studio lots. He doesn't like
0: green
3: screen.
0: There's not a massive amount of CG here.
3: No, when you've got hundreds of extras running around in a battle scene, they're really there. They're not CGI figures.
0: No.
3: And it does feel texturally real.
0: Yeah, exactly. All right, The Odyssey. We're recommending it highly, I think, aren't we?
3: Yeah, we are. It's not a perfect film. I think, Nolan's not a great screenwriter, so some of the dialogue kind of bumps you out.
0: Yes, there's a moment on the beach at Troy when I think it was not, maybe, no, it's not Matt Damon, it's one of the other characters, or maybe it is. He says, "We've spent 10 years on this effing beach." He doesn't say effing, if you know what I mean.
3: But it's implied.
0: It's a bit of a clanger, you think.
3: there's a lot of telling. It's never been Nolan's strong suit as a filmmaker, and it comes up here. And I will say that I do find, because his work is so technically precise, sometimes it feels a little bit distanced and cold and a little academic. So I didn't feel necessarily emotionally attached to the story, to this film, but you can't help but be so impressed by the filmmaking.
0: Is it going to win everything?
3: I think it's going to win a lot. I mean, already this has more hype than Oppenheimer, and Oppenheimer cleaned up at the Oscars.
0: Yeah, that's right. Stars for The Odyssey?
3: 4 stars.
0: I think so. Yeah, I think so. Check it out, people. It's 3 hours, so you're a bit shy of three hours.
3: Go to the bathroom first.
0: Go to the loo first.
3: Just bring one bottle of water, not a massive jumbo Coke.
0: Don't drink during the... No. At the screening I was at the end, the entire theatre, and the place was full, the entire theatre applauded.
3: I love that because
0: I haven't seen it, but I've rarely seen it. Yeah.
3: Because you were all part of this experience together and you went through it together, and that's special.
0: Exactly. All right, well, now what else have we got? Ride or Die.
3: This is a streaming series. It's 8 or 10 parts on Prime Video. It is an action comedy, kind of in the spy espionage genre. It's about an assassin. Technically it's about two women who've been best friends for decades in the UK, and one of them has secretly been an assassin this entire time, and the other one finds out because all these circumstances have led to this great big secret coming out. So it is about how do you contend with this friendship when there's been this huge lie, this cover-up this whole time, but also they're forced on the run together. It's very funny, and I think the strength of this series, which, I went into it not expecting much, and by the end of it I was like, I really enjoyed this, is that it's got two central performances, one from Hannah Waddingham from Ted Lasso, and the other one is Octavia Spencer, who is the Oscar-winning Octavia Spencer. And their chemistry is fantastic. And it's so rare that you see two older women in an action comedy where their roles are incredibly physical. They're jumping, they're chasing, they're jumping out of a train. Hannah Waddingham's character, who is the assassin, is just accepted as fact as basically the world's best assassin, that she is so good at her job. And, she's fighting another assassin after she's been poisoned, and like the camera's going everywhere, and it's an incredibly kinetic performance. And it's like the spy thing, we've seen so much of that, but it is rare to see this combination of characters. And also the idea is that overall this story is about these two women and their friendship.
0: Ride or Die. Now, it's on telly?
3: It's on Prime Video.
0: Prime Video. So you have to watch it on a streamer there. Prime Video is the place. Stars for it?
3: 3.5.
0: 3.5, okay. Solid listen. All right, The Odyssey. It's in cinemas now. Check it out. If you really were enthusiastic and you had access to it, probably it would be worth going to see it on IMAX.
3: Yeah, but sold out for quite a few number of weeks in anything but the front rows.
0: Check it out.
3: But check it out when you can.
0: But otherwise on a big screen in a cinema complex near you. And Ride or Die on telly. Wen Lee, terrific to talk.
3: Thank you.
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0: Yeah, you could watch The Odyssey, and then you go home and you could read that great poem by Tennyson, couldn't you? Ulysses. Remember those wonderful lines at the end as he heads off to the west? We are not now that strength which in old days moved heaven and earth. That which we are. One equal temper of heroic hearts made weak by time and fate, but strong in will to strive, to seek, to find, and not to yield. It's a marvellous poem. I know many of you would love it. All right, speaking of loving things, the Mighty Challenge is on its way. 1-300-800-222 is the number, 1-300-800-222. 25 questions in 5 categories. If you can answer question 25, then you will be a winner. Looking forward to that. And, of course, Dave is on the way with Glenn Campbell and Richard Alignment in the last hour of the program. It is all ahead. 1-300-800-222. The Mighty Challenge is next, straight after the news.
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7: ABC News with Andrew Kaloupis. US President Donald Trump says an agreement with Saudi Arabia for a civilian nuclear program requires the kingdom to normalise relations with Israel through the Abraham Accords. Here's Nick Palmiter.
8: In a social media post, Mr. Trump has said the agreement will be approved but is totally subject to Saudi Arabia joining the Abraham Accords, which sees Arab nations normalise relations with Israel. The Saudis have made clear for that to happen, they would first require the establishment of a clear path for Palestinian statehood, something Israel has strongly opposed. The president also says the nuclear deal doesn't allow for enrichment of uranium by the kingdom. Non-proliferation experts have raised concerns that the deal fails to include guardrails to prevent enrichment to weapons-grade levels.
7: Oil and gas prices have surged after the Iranian-backed Houthi movement in Yemen attacked shipping in the Red Sea. The Saudis have confirmed that one of their tankers was hit. More from the BBC's Yolande Nell.
9: The Houthis announced on Monday that they were imposing a blockade on Saudi ports, but these are the first declared strikes. It's been officially confirmed that one Saudi oil tanker was hit by a missile. The Houthis' actions threaten to further disrupt global energy supplies. Saudi Arabia has recently diverted millions of barrels of oil per day to the Red Sea by pipeline to avoid Iranian attacks in the Strait of Hormuz.
7: The Royal Commission into Anti-Semitism and Social Cohesion has heard calls for greater government funding for security to protect Jewish communities. Georgia Lenton-Williams reports.
10: Co-CEO of the Executive Council of Australian Jewry, Peter Wertheim, told the Commission community-wide security expenditure has been more than double the available government funding in recent years. Mr. Wertheim said the costs keep increasing, as does the need for security. Representatives from the New South Wales and Victorian governments explained how the states had tipped millions into security following the Hamas attack of October 7, 2023. But the Commission has heard grant funding has been sporadic or difficult to apply for.
7: An economist says falling property prices may give first home buyers more room to get into the market. Domain data says Australian capital city house prices fell 1.4% in the last quarter. The downturn is most evident in unit prices, with all capital cities recording a fall except Darwin. Heron Todd White's chief economist Cameron Kusha, says it's good news for first home buyers.
11: First home buyers in particular and investors usually battle it out for similar.
7: Fell 1.4% in the last quarter. The downturn is most evident in unit prices, with all capital cities recording a fall except Darwin. Heron Todd White's chief economist, Cameron Kusha, says it's good news for first home buyers.
11: First home buyers in particular and investors usually battle it out for similar properties, but housing is still very expensive, so it's still a real challenge to get into the market if you're not into the market. Mm. And I think a lot of people will be considering, well, do I just wait?
7: A man has died in Adelaide CBD after becoming unresponsive during an attempted arrest. Frances Dew reports.
12: Just after 4:15pm on Thursday, police were called to West Terrace after reports of a man behaving in a disorderly manner and damaging vehicles. While police were attempting to arrest the man, he resisted arrest. During this process, the man became unresponsive and despite the efforts of police and paramedics who performed CPR, he died at the scene. Besides a state coroner's report, the man's death will also be the subject of a police commissioner's inquiry.
7: A pioneer of voluntary assisted dying has praised the introduction of VAD legislation in the Northern Territory Parliament, but says the government's bill includes unworkable clauses. The Territory Government has introduced its Rights of the Terminally Ill Bill to Parliament 30 years after the practice was legislated and later banned in the NT. Dr. Philip Nischke, who advocated for the practice in the 1990s, says it's a great day but has opposed a gag clause that prevents doctors from mentioning VAD to patients.
13: Look, it's a crazy restriction and I think it's an unworkable one because the publicity associated with the introduction of this law will mean that patients will know what is possible and they will demand information from their doctors. So I don't think it's such a big threat, but it's a crazy restriction.
7: The opening ceremony of the Commonwealth Games gets underway in the Scottish city of Glasgow in coming hours. Teams from 74 nations are competing in what's been billed as a slimmed-down tournament. Many sports that have featured in past Comm Games have been dropped for Glasgow, which stepped in as host when Victoria abandoned the event due to rising costs. That's the latest from ABC News. For more news at any time, download the ABC Listen app.
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15: A cloudy day with a high chance of showers in the southeast suburbs and a medium chance elsewhere. Winds westerly, turning nor'westerly by the evening. A low of 7 and a maximum of 14 for Friday. Saturday, showers 10 to 16. And Sunday, a shower or two, a low of 9 and a maximum of 16.
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0: It's 10:06 in Western Australia, in the Territory in South Australia, 24 to midnight. We're right through the Pacific as well, where it's 6:06 in Port Moresby, and in Tuvalu, Fiji, and Kiribati, 2:06. Good to be with you. That conversation we had in the first hour of the program is up, or will be up as a podcast a bit later on, by the way, so check it out. 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Just put Nightlife into the search bar. All right. The Mighty Challenge is up, 1-300-800-222. Lines are free. If you want a line, it's there, 1-300-800-222. 25 questions in 5 categories. If you can answer question 25, you will be a winner. Who is going to kick us off tonight? We'll find out shortly. Last hour of the program, issues of the day. Is anybody interested in the Commonwealth Games? I know Victoria wasn't interested, but it cost them, what was the eventual bill for Victoria? I think it was something like $500 million, wasn't it? Had to be paid in compensation to Glasgow for not pursuing, continuing with its obligations to put on the Commonwealth Games in Victoria. They said it was going to cost too much money, and okay, fair enough. Anyway, it's on in Glasgow, starts tomorrow. I wonder whether there is much interest in them left, or ought they be abandoned in the face of the modern world where there are world championships everywhere? What do you think? 1-300-800-222 is the number. Also, Dave's Discs. Dave is going to be looking at the life and times of Glen Campbell and Jimmy Webb tonight with the feature song, of course, Richard Lyman, coming up in the last hour of the program. All right, is everybody set and ready? Because if you are, then you know what, so am I.
1: The Mighty Challenge.
0: Yes, 25 questions in 5 categories. Lines are free. 1-300-800-222 is the number. Our categories tonight are category number 1, soap operas. Category number 2, Hoodaman. Category number 3, statues. Category number 4, angels and demons. And category number 5, famous grants. Okay. Soap operas, Hoodaman, statues, angels and demons, famous grants. Who's going to get to question 25 and answer correctly? 1-300-800-222 is the number. Give us a call. There are lines free. Bronny from Phillip Island. Hi, Bronny.
2: Hi, how are you going?
0: Not too bad. What are you speaking to us on there, Bronny? Are you on the speakerphone?
2: Yeah, I am.
0: Yeah, can you cancel the speaker? Because otherwise we can't really hear you.
2: There we go. Is that better?
0: That's a bit better, yeah. Yep. All right. Now we've got soap operas, Hoodaman, statues, famous grants, angels and demons. What do you think?
2: I think soap operas.
0: Soap operas, all right. Patricia Pat the Rat Hamilton was a character from which 80s Australian soap?
2: I can see it. I can't think of the name.
0: No worries, Bron. Thank you.
2: Okay, sorry.
0: See ya. Bye. That's all right. Bye bye. 1-300-800-222 is the number. Who wants to have a crack? Justin from Newcastle. Justin, g'day.
3: G'day, Phil. How are you going?
0: Yeah, not bad. How's the night been, all right?
3: Yeah, not too bad. Just driving back to Sydney, so...
0: Okay.
3: On the M1 as we speak.
0: And traffic is? Give us a traffic report.
3: Very light.
0: Very good. Very good. Good to hear. We're up to question number 1. We're in a category called soap operas. Patricia Pat the Rat Hamilton was a character from which 80s Australian soap...
3: Sons and Daughters.
0: It was, yes.

Yes, well, hello, and how are you? Philip Clark with you on ABC Radio. We are right across the country. Very good to be with you. Thanks for dropping in. It's the third hour of the program, which means that it's 12:06 Eastern Time.

0: Oh, yeah, memories come flooding back. Or maybe not. Justin, what do you like for... you can move if you like, or you could stay here in soap operas. Otherwise, you could move to Who Demand, Statues, Famous Grants, or Angels and Demons.
1: I'll stay for the time being in soap operas.
0: Staying with soap operas, okay. In a 2020 interview, Iggy Pop revealed that he and David Bowie used to be obsessed with which Australian soap of the 80s and 90s?
1: Okay, so 80s and 90s soap, Australian. Let me think about this. It started in the 80s and was through to the 90s?
0: In a 2020 interview, Iggy Pop revealed that he and David Bowie used to be obsessed with which Australian soap of the 80s and 90s?
1: I'll guess. The only one that I think crossed over in from the 80s to the 90s was E Street.
0: No, it wasn't E Street. Sorry.
1: Okay.
0: Thanks, Justin. Bye-bye. Have the rest of the drive goes okay. 1-300-800-222 is the number. All righty. Padina from Woodnilling's got the right answer. Yes, that's correct. Yeah. Milo from the Blue Mountains says, oh, sons and daughters, love and laughter, tears and sadness and happiness. Julie from Werribee had sons and daughters as well. Deb on the Gold Coast had sons and daughters. Dino in Wagen, no, it wasn't prisoner. Lines are free if you want to grab one. 1-300-800-222. You'll get through easily. Give it a crack. Carl from Maryborough. Hello, Carl.
2: G'day. How are you?
0: Not bad. Question number two. Soap operas. In a 2020 interview, Iggy Pop revealed that he and David Bowie used to be obsessed with which Australian soap of the 80s and 90s?
2: Water Rats or something like that? Or?
0: No, it wasn't Water Rats. Sorry, okay. Mate. Thanks, mate. But no, not Water Rats. Lynn from the Queensland. Lynn the Queenslander, no. Not the box, no. Annette in Perth's got the right answer. Jeff the Truckie, no, it's not that one. It's not the obvious one. I should say that. We shouldn't say that. No, it's not Neighbours. Greg from Gladstone. G'day, Greg.
3: Hey, how you going, mate?
0: Not bad. In a 2020 interview, Iggy Pop revealed that he and David Bowie used to be obsessed with which Australian soap of the 80s and 90s?
3: Was it Neighbours?
0: No, I already said it wasn't Neighbours, so no, I'll give you another crack.
3: Oh, righto. No worries, I missed that bit. Thank you.
0: No, that's all right. You can have another crack if you like. Another
3: Home and Away?
0: Not Home and Away either. Sorry, Greg. Thank you, mate. Bye-bye. No, it's not. Paul from Geelong. Hello, Paul.
4: There you go, Phil.
0: Yeah, not bad. Pretty good. What do you reckon?
4: I reckon it might be a country practice.
0: Yes, correct. It was a country practice.

0: Yes, Paul. All right. Question number three. You can stay in soap operas if you like, or you can move.
1: No, we'll move. But I could see Iggy Pop and David Bowie, No Burn Bush, spaced out enough to really get into that.
0: So can I. I agree with you. Sprawled out on the couch, you know. They both ran out of the wacky backy.
1: Particularly with that intro you just played.
0: Yeah, exactly. Hey Iggy, this stuff's really good. Actually, I just gave David Bowie an American accent. How did I do that? I say Iggy.
1: I could see them both on the phone to each other, having a yarn while the program's on, Phil.
0: Yeah. Hey, question
1: Making
0: number three.
1: A big join or whatever else they're doing.
0: Question number three.
1: Change topic.
0: Okay. Who do man, statues, famous grants, angels, and demons?
1: We'll try Who the Man.
0: Who the Man. Quote. Question number three. In Switzerland, they had brotherly love. In 500 years of democracy and peace. And what did that produce? The cuckoo clock. Here's a quote from which 1949 film noir?
1: Well, out of
0: me
1: league here, Phil. Could not even have a guess.
0: No good?
1: Nah.
0: No worries,
1: Paul.
0: You too, mate. Thank you. Bye-bye. my text says, Phil, these sound like such good categories tonight. Angels and Demons is making me think there'll be 5 Da Vinci Code questions. Oh, well, yeah, assumptions are always tricky on this. Yeah. My text says, Bowie's love for a country practice led him to invite cast members, including Shane Porteous and Shane Withington, backstage during his tours. Is that right? Jim in Campbelltown's got the right answer to this one. What about Sarah from Alphington? Hello, Sarah. Not too bad. We did a lot of work on your behalf last night trying to solve your problem with your belly button. But
2: I think it's never going to be solved.
0: Oh,
2: so.
0: No, that's okay. And we're being very discreet and we're not going any further with it. But, you know, we did our best from installing a jewel into it to putting a Band-Aid over the top of it.
2: I'm just not ever having an umbilical cord ever attached to it.
0: Never have one again, Sarah. That's right. Question number three. We're in a category called Who Da Man? Quote, in Switzerland, they had brotherly love. In 500 years of democracy and peace, and what did that produce? The cuckoo clock is a quote from which 1949 film noir?
2: I was really hoping to get a Dan Brown twist. I'm a little bit more lowbrow than film noir, so I might bow out with right now.
0: No good. Thanks, Sarah. Bye-bye.
2: Okay.
0: Bye. Good luck with the BB. 1-300-800-222 is the number. Jenny from Narre Warren. Hello, Jenny.
3: Oh, hi, Phil. I'm back again to give it a go.
0: No, that's all right. That's all right. Jason in Port Douglas says, I can just imagine David Bowie swooning as Matron Sloan chided a nurse in Country Practice.
3: Maybe. I used to like Country Practice.
0: Yeah. What's not to like?
3: Yeah.
0: Question number three. We're in a category called Who Da Man.
3: Yeah.
0: Who Da Man, right? In Switzerland, they had brotherly love. In 500 years of democracy and peace, and what did that produce? The cuckoo clock. Here's a quote from which 1949 film noir? We're in a category called Who Da Man.
3: Yeah, I know this one because it's a very favourite movie of mine, The Third Man.
0: Correct.
3: Yeah.
0: Very good. Hey, listen up.
3: Orson Welles.
0: Listen up to the majestic Orson Welles.
4: When we do meet, old man, it's you I want to see. Not the police. Remember that, won't you? Don't be so gloomy. After all, it's not that awful. But what the fella said, in Italy for 30 years under the Borgias, they had warfare, terror, murder, and bloodshed, but they produced Michelangelo, Leonardo da Vinci, and the Renaissance. In Switzerland, they had brotherly love. They had 500 years of democracy and peace, and what did that produce? The cuckoo clock. So long, Howard.
0: Yeah, it's a marvellous movie. You're quite right, Jenny. Hey, everyone, if you haven't seen The Third Man, it's you can find it anywhere on streaming. Have a look. It's just fantastic.
3: Yeah, it is.
0: Not highbrow at all, if someone was thinking it was.
3: No.
0: Hey, question number four. We're in Who Da Man, but you can move, if you like, to statues, famous Grants, or angels and demons.
3: Look, I might stick with Who Da Man and see how I go.
0: Who Da Man? played by David McCallum, Ilya Kuryakin was a main character in which

0: 60s TV show?
1: I think that was The Man from U.N.C.L.E.
0: The Man from U.N.C.L.E. is absolutely correct. Remember the theme? I hope you do.

0: What a show. A top show. All righty. Question number five. Hang on. Yeah. No, that was question. We need question number five. We're in Who Demand. You can stay there if you like.
1: Yeah. None of them really appeal to me. I don't know much about Dan Brown and Angels and Demons. Look, I might just stick with Who Demand.
0: Who Demand. All right. Speaking of David Bowie. Quote, we passed upon the stairs, we spoke of was and when, are the opening lyrics of which David Bowie song? We're in a category called Who Da Man.
1: Yeah, I like some of David Bowie's stuff, but I'm not what you'd call an obsessive fan or anything, so it doesn't really ring a bell. I'm just racking my brains for any kind of title that has man in it.
0: Who Da Man.
1: No, I think I might have to pass on that. Nothing's coming up.
0: No good.
1: So it was short and sweet.
0: Thanks, Jenny. See ya.
1: See ya, Phil.
0: Bye. 1-300-800-222 is the number. Chris in the Southern Waters. No, it's not Starman. No. Who Da Man? Bob from Greenacre. G'day, Bob.
2: Uh-oh.
0: Uh-oh. Badong.
2: Ground control's a major
0: problem. I'm leaking gas and going down.
2: I think I'm in a peculiar way, mate. I'll have to throw the towel in again.
0: to use a boxing metaphor.
2: Yes.
0: Do they actually, you know, when you're boxing days, Bob, do they actually ever throw the towel in?
2: Always, and even now it's... You have to have a towel around your neck if you're the trainer.
0: Yeah.
2: You throw the towel in.
0: Is that right? If you throw the towel into the ring, that means your bloke's done.
2: Yes.
0: Oh, okay. Still very
2: strong move now.
0: Oh, okay. I thought it might have been some ancient thing. Okay.
2: No, right now, when Tim Zhu lost his fight just recently against a very tall fellow,
0: yeah,
2: towel went in.
0: Well, the towel went in, did it? Okay. Very good. All right, Bob. Thanks for that. But see you later. Give us a call later. See you.
2: Bye-bye.
0: Bye-bye. John says, what if they made a country practice these days? The doctors and nurses would be from overseas. There'd be hospital ramping. There'd be reception staff shortages and nowhere for the practice staff to stay. That's true. That is true. It would be a very different show. Christopher Nolan must have read James Joyce's adaptation of Homer's Odyssey, then turned it into a movie. He didn't read the original Homer's Odyssey, just so you know, and give credit to James Joyce. I don't think that's right. I don't think that's right. But anyway, thank you for the text. Gary from Port Arlington. G'day, Gary.
3: Phil, how are you?
0: How are you? I'm all right.
3: I'm good.
0: We're up to question five. We're in the Bowie lyric department. We passed upon the stairs, we spoke of was and when. Are there opening lyrics of which David Bowie song?
3: I think it was one of his early albums, but it's The Man Who Sold the World.
0: Correct, it was, yes. The Man Who Sold the World.

0: to David Bowie in A Country Practice. A breathless publicist came running in. She went, "Shane, we've had this unusual request. David Bowie's asked you to come to the Glass Spider tour tomorrow night." To this day, Shane Withington's remained proud of how cool he played it. I went, "Oh, that's so typical of David. No warning, nothing. Just ring up out of the blue." Terrific story. Question number six. Okay, we're in Who Da Man, but you don't have to stay there.
1: Can I just hear the other categories?
0: Yeah, soap operas, statues, famous grants, angels and demons.
1: I might have a go at famous grants at my peril, but I'll give it a go.
0: Famous grants. John Mungo. Are the middle names of which English actor?
1: Grant.
0: Famous grants.
1: I can't think of his first name.

0: can't think of his first name. No, look, I won't hold you up, mate. I'm sorry.
1: You know this, Gary.
0: I know it. I'm going blank.
1: See you, mate.
0: See you.
1: Bye-bye. You know this. You do. Colin from Layla in Melbourne. G'day, Colin.
2: Oh, good morning. That's a pretty quick entry for me.
1: Yeah. Question six we're up to. John, when in a category called Famous Grants, John Mungo are the middle names of which English actor?
2: Take a stab, Hugh Grant.
1: Yes, which other Grants do we know? Hugh Grant, who was known to his parents as Hugh John Mungo Grant.
2: Oh, okay. Well, two middle names is not too bad.
1: I know.
2: One of the two fat ladies from the TV show, she had 11 middle names. Anyway.
1: The English can be a bit weird about that.
2: Actually, she was Australian, actually, yeah.
1: Oh, the Australian one. Okay, yeah.
2: Yeah, that one, Clarissa. Yeah. Quite surprised. Yeah. Anyway.
1: moving right along.
2: What else have we got?
1: We're in Famous Grants, but you could move if you like to Angels and Demons, soap operas, Who Da Man, or Statues.
2: I'll stay with Grants at the moment. Yeah.
1: Okay. Famous Grants. U.S. President and General Ulysses S. Grant currently appears on which U.S. banknote?
2: I'm going to take a stab at the $20 one.
1: Yeah, it eliminates one anyway, isn't it? It's not the 20 smackaroos, no.
2: I'll speak to you next week.
1: Thanks, Colin. See you.
2: See you, bye.
1: Yeah, not the 20 smackaroos. Janie and Hawthorne had Hugh Grant, so did Margot and North Adelaide. Nice work. Glenn from Penrith. G'day, Glenn.
3: Oh, g'day, Phil. How you going, mate? It's been a while.
1: Yeah, no, it has been a while. You've been all right?
3: Yeah, no, there's been a few times where I haven't been able to get through.
1: Yeah, well, that can happen. It's a bit slower tonight, so I'm glad you did. But anyway, welcome aboard, as usual.
3: Yeah, thanks, mate.
1: Did I hear it correctly that Jerome Lua is going over to you blokes for a bit?
3: No, he's going to Parramatta.
1: Oh.
3: Okay. He's going to Parramatta next year for a one-year stay until he goes.
1: That's what I meant, actually, but I keep forgetting you don't barrack for Parramatta. That's right.
3: No, Dragons.
1: The Dragons, that's right.
3: Yeah, I was born in Parramatta, live in Penrith, and follow the Dragons.
1: Follow the Dragons, I know. Figure that out. That's right.
3: And, he's going to Papua New Guinea when they start in 2028.
1: Yeah. That's right, he is. He's one of the foundation members of the Chiefs, isn't he?
3: He was their first signing.
1: Yeah,
3: I don't agree with what they got up there because they got this salary cap and they don't pay tax up there.
1: Mm.
3: So if a bloke gets $1 million here in Australia, he nets about 500 grand and they can offer him $1 million up there and they...
1: It's a million.
3: it's $1 million. Yeah. So if there's an $11 million salary cap, they should have a $5.5 million salary cap, really.
1: Why don't you take it up with Mr. Vlandis, Glenn?
3: Yeah, he's a pretty hard man to argue with.
1: Question seven, Famous Grants. U.S. President and General Ulysses S. Grant currently appears on which U.S. banknote? It's not the $20 bill.
3: They don't have a pineapple, but I'll go our pineapple of 50.
1: Correct.
3: Oh,
1: yeah.
3: Wow.
1: It's the $50 bill. Yeah, it's a bit of a hit.
3: It's either going to be, we had 50, 110 to go, didn't we? So
1: it's a bit of a hit and miss one, isn't it? Anyway,
3: as soon as I heard a banknote, I thought of a pineapple. So
1: yeah, why not?
3: I'd hate to use their money. I haven't been to America, but it's all the same colour.
1: It's all the same colour. But the worst thing is it's all the same size.
3: Same size, same colour. It's ridiculous.
1: You have to really watch carefully that you're not handing over $50 for a coffee.
3: Yeah, well, that's right.
1: Anyway,
3: some places these days is $50 for a coffee, isn't it?
1: It's like the many crazy. Not where I buy coffee, Glenn. I don't know what things are like at Penrith. I know Penrith is a very posh place, Glenn, but you know.
3: No, well, they have those coffee beans. Come out of the elephant in the menu.
1: Stop it. Hey, question eight. We're in Famous Grants. You can stay there or otherwise you can move.
3: What do we got, mate?
1: Angels and Demons. Soap operas. Who Da Man?

0: statues, or we'd stay in famous grants.
1: Oh, I'll go on soap opera.
0: Soap operas.
1: How many left?
0: There are three left.
1: Oh, yeah, I've got the sons and daughters one.
0: Oh, yeah, you reckon you might
1: What's her name? Rowena Wallace.
0: You reckon you might be hot on this one. Okay, soap operas. Which British soap opera is set around Walford Square in London?
1: Oh, that doesn't help me. I'll just say Coronation Street.
0: No, it gets rid of one, though. Thanks, Glenn.
1: Yeah, it gets rid of one.
0: See you,
1: buddy.
0: See you, mate. Bye-bye. It gets rid of one. All right, Rowan from WA. G'day, Rowan.
2: G'day, Phil. What's going on?
0: Oh, what's going on? Well, we're trying to, you know, make our way through the Mighty Challenge questions. We're up to number 8.
2: Yep, fair enough.
0: And we're in soap operas. Which British soap opera is set around Walford Square in London?
2: Walford Square. Not really good on this.
0: No, we can't do it. If there's people in the background there, Rowan, we can't do that. So let's not do that. 1-300-800-222. That's not in the spirit or the rules. Harry in Paddington. Hello, Harry.
3: Hey, what about that American money? You got Washington on the 1. You got Lincoln on the 5. Hamilton on the 10, and you got Grant
0: on the 50,
3: and you've got you know, one
0: who's on the 100? Who's on the 100?
3: Franklin,
0: yeah.
3: You know who's on the $2 bill?
0: Go on.
3: Jefferson. And on the back there's a signing of the Declaration of Independence for these guys. I think they couldn't fit 6 or 10 members in on the artwork. The Lincoln Memorial columns tilt in 5 degrees at the top.
0: Yeah.
3: And on the 10 with Hamilton, that's not a T model Ford, it's a Hupmobile. I lived there for 20 years. I know.
0: American money's it's terrible. I mean, like, it's terrible to handle because it's all the same size, all the same colour. It's exactly the same colour. And you really have to look closely.
3: Oh, yeah. And you know what's good about it?
0: What's that?
3: It's easy to fold.
0: That's true. Yeah.
3: Yeah, plastic money's...
0: No, plastic money's not easy to fold. That's true.
3: Yeah.
0: When I was travelling in the US, I did actually have one. I did buy one of those bill clips because they actually were quite useful.
3: Oh, yeah.
0: Because the money folds easily and you can stick it in there. Yeah.
3: Yeah.
0: But you had to take it and look very carefully before you paid for anything.
3: Where were you then?
0: Where was I?
3: Yeah, California.
0: Mostly in California and then in New York, yeah.
3: Yeah, I lived in Oakland for about 21 years.
0: Oh, okay.
3: Came back with the same sound and my friends went, "You don't sound American."
0: No, you haven't got any American accent there at all.
3: I know, it's crazy.
0: How long did you live there for?
3: 21 years.
0: 21 years?
3: I became an American.
0: Yeah.
3: Yeah, I got dual citizenship.
0: How come you've got no accent?
3: I don't know, but they loved it over there. They say, "Harry, don't change. We want to hear you Australian." They love us.
0: Yeah, but you know, because if you hang around, it's so easy. It's so easy, you know, what Harry did, you know, it laps into a bit of American. And before you know it, you're speaking like that all the time.
3: That's not a bad rendition.
0: Hey, question number 8. Which British soap opera is set around Walford Square in London?
3: EastEnders.
0: EastEnders is correct, yes.
3: Yeah.

0: Yes. Sally sent me a text saying, "Phil, what do you mean Penrith is posh? Mate, it's not Point Piper, you know." Sally, it was, I think, a joke. But I think you've never, obviously never been to Penrith, Sally, if you don't think Penrith is posh. Of course it is. Go on, Harry.
1: Yeah. East End, yeah. A friend of mine, English from California, we travelled to see his mum over there. Mm. She was in that neck of the woods. Had dinner at her place, the old biddy. Broke out pork pie. I thought, how English.
0: Pork pie. Actually, I think technically it's called a raised pork pie, is it not?
1: Yeah, that's all.
0: Yeah.
1: It'd be quite nice. But yeah, I loved England.
0: Mm. All righty. Question number 9.
1: Oh, can I change?

0: Yes. Who demand statues, famous grants, angels and demons?
1: Who demand?
0: Who demand? Jeff from Goodness says, yes, a mate of mine gave $100 as a tip to a cabbie by mistake because he was well, I won't use his expression, but he was under the weather. He says the cabbie gave it back to him. Oh, that's nice.
1: I tipped a bum over there. Yeah. He was around this bush in the park over in San Francisco. I handed him a 20. I thought it was like a 5 or something.
0: Yeah.
1: He looked at me and went, oh, thank you, mister. I went,
0: have you got any change?
1: Yeah, right.
0: Hey, question number 9. Are we in Who Demand? Is that it? Quote, I hear him before I go to sleep and focus on the day that's been. Are the opening lyrics of which song by Kate Bush in a category called Who Da Man?
1: I'm thinking Wuthering Heights. No, Heathcliff. I can't get that one.
0: No good? Okay.
1: Negative.
0: Thanks, Harry. Later. See you, mate. Bye-bye.
1: Cheers.
0: Thank you. Phil, Abraham Lincoln is not rolling in his grave at what the party of Lincoln has become. He is thrashing furiously. I imagine that would be the case. Yes, Abraham Lincoln, of course, of the Republican Party. I wonder what he would make of the Republican Party in the US these days. There are plenty of lines free. There've been lots of vacancies tonight. If you'd like to grab one, 1-300-800-222. Kay from Bunbury. G'day, Kay.
2: Oh, hi, Phil. I'm in Albany tonight.
0: Oh, actually. You're in Albany. Okay, yeah.
2: Yeah, on my way to Hopetoun for their Readers and Writers Festival next weekend with a friend.
0: Nice.
2: So, yeah, good road trip.
0: Very good. Are you a Kate Bush fan?
2: No, but I'll tell you, I don't know much about The Third Man except that great Harry Lime theme.
0: Yeah, I know. Yeah.
2: Da-da-da-da-dum-da-dum. No.
0: Yeah.
2: Anyway, I don't know much about Kate Bush at all.
0: I hear him before I go to sleep and focus on the day that's been. Are the opening lyrics of which song by Kate Bush?
2: Oh, well, all I know about her is Wuthering Heights. I'll say Heathcliff.
0: No, it's not Heathcliff.
2: No.
0: Thanks, okay. Kate. See ya. Bye. Have a good trip. Frank from Mount Evelyn, that is correct, yes. Sally says, I live in Ingleburn. Yes, I've been to Penrith. Oh, dear. Paul from North Fitzroy has got the right answer here. Any Kate Bush fans out there? I hear him before I go to sleep and focus on the day that's been. Are the opening lyrics of which song by Kate Bush? Helen, hello.
3: Hi, Phil. How are you going?
0: Pretty good. Which one are we after? We're in a category called Who Da Man.
3: It's a Kate Bush song. Let's see.
0: Who
3: the man with the child in his eyes.
0: Oh, very good. Yes, exactly right.
3: Yeah.

0: No, exactly. All right, question 10, Helen. We're in Who Da Man. There's one left there. Otherwise, you can move.
1: I think I'll stay in the category.
0: Who Da Man, last one. Which 1955 film noir stars Frank Sinatra as a recovering drug addict?
1: Oh, my God.
0: Who Da Man?
1: A drug addict?
0: Recovering drug addict.
1: It's not Von Ryan's Express or whatever it was called.
0: We're in a category called Who Da Man.
1: I'm going to have to pass, Phil. I just can't think.
0: No good?
1: No good.
0: Okay. Thanks, Helen.
1: Thank you.
0: See ya. Bye-bye. Anybody got the answer? Aaron from Elwood had the man with a child in his eyes. Jim in Campbelltown's got the right answer here. Very good. Deb from the Gold Coast, running up that hill. No. Oh, I can't say that's my favourite song. Warren from Ipswich, hello.
2: Hi.
0: Which 1955 film noir stars Frank Sinatra as a recovering drug addict?
2: I'm not sure. I just wanted to say you were talking about American currency just before, and have you heard that I heard on the news that they're going to be introducing a dollar coin.
0: Yes,

0: with Donald Trump on it.
1: Yes.
0: I know. It's going to be gold too. Well, it's going to be gold coloured. It's not actually going to be made out of the metal gold. No. No.
1: No, because it was interesting.
0: Well, there's no end to the bloke, is there? There is no end.
1: I know. They're saying it's illegal to have a living person.
0: I think it has to be passed by Congress or
1: yeah.
0: Anyway, look, I mean, you know, Warren, I mean, there's not a day passes without some fresh, you know, horror.
1: No.
0: Quite frankly.
1: Anyway, I've got no idea, so I'll just say an answer that's been given already, the man from U.N.C.L.E.
0: No, not the man from U.N.C.L.E.
1: No.
0: Thanks, Warren.
1: Anyway.
0: See you, mate. Bye-bye. Yeah, Rachel in Canberra. Hi, Rach.
2: Hi, how you doing?
0: Pretty good. Which 1955 film noir stars Frank Sinatra as a recovering drug addict? Are we in a category called Who the Man?
2: Yeah, I'm afraid it's before my time.
0: Well, that would be true. But then again, Rachel, a lot of things were before your time, like the Roman Empire. But that's not a clue.
2: I'm thinking of To Catch a Thief, but that doesn't have man in the
0: Well, the category is called Who the Man, yes.
2: Right. To Catch a Thief?
0: No, not To Catch a Thief. Thanks, Rach. Bye-bye. No, that is not correct. Joanna from Newcastle. Hi, help us out here, Jo.
3: I think I might know.
0: Hmm?
3: Is it The Man with the Golden Arm?
0: Correct, yes. It's The Man with the Golden Arm.
4: I'm a musician.
5: Well, how does it feel?
4: Well, it feels like... You better hang on to my arm or I go up like a balloon. I'm a musician.
5: Where are we going?
4: I don't know, but I want to buy you something.
5: No.
4: I got to spend some money or I'll bust. How about one of those in green?
5: Thank you.
4: Maybe a color TV set. They're pretty.
5: Go on.
0: He's very good, Frank Sinatra. I love him. Joe... question 11. We've got a new you need a new category. No more Who Demands. So we've got soap operas, statues, famous grants, angels and demons.
3: Yeah. Can I just be pedantic and say, you probably already know this, but the quote about the cuckoo clock, it didn't originate in Switzerland. They originated in Germany in the Black Forest.
0: Oh, yes. Well, you can take that up with Orson Welles, Joanna.
3: I might just do that. It's a bit late, though. Anyway, famous grants.
0: Famous Grants, okay. Question number 11. Question number 11. Which freestyle race did Grant Hackett win at the 2000 and the 2004 Olympics?
3: I've no idea.
0: Oh, come on.
3: No, I don't. I don't take any notice of the Olympics anymore. Freestyle. I don't know.
0: We need a distance.
3: Yeah. Just 800...
0: Meters? No.
3: Nope.
0: Okay.
3: See
0: you, Joe. Bye. Nice to hear from you. No. Hey, Jonathan from Israel is here with us. G'day, Jonathan.
6: Hi, mate. That was quick. How are you?
0: Well, yeah, I just saw your name on the board there and I thought, well, gee, a lot of people have been asking about you. And
6: I've had a few ups and downs, a couple of wars, some health issues.
0: There have been a few things going on over there. That's true.
6: At the moment, you know, everyone's getting blown up around us except us, but who knows?
0: Oh, dear.
6: Who knows?
0: Yeah. All right, so, yes, okay. Now, how's your health? Is it all right?
6: Pretty much, yeah. I'm undergoing a treatment and it seems to be working, so I'm okay. I'm okay.
0: All right. Well, I'm glad you're well. I mean, a lot of people were concerned and were ringing and saying, "Where is he?" And I said, "Well, I don't know." But you know, he lives in northern Israel, so you'd have to say he's not exactly out of harm's way.
6: Yeah, right. Exactly. You never know.
0: Hey, question number 11. Famous grants. Which freestyle race did Grant Hackett win at the 2000 and the 2004 Olympics?
6: I'm here and I'm gone. What can I say, mate? I'll call you again.
0: Hey, call us again soon, Jonathan. See you, mate. Bye bye. Yes, no, nice to hear from you. Richard from Lena Valley in Tassie. G'day, Richard.
7: Yeah, good evening. How are you? I can't believe I've got this question. Fantastic.
0: Which freestyle race did Grant Hackett win?
7: I have no idea, but for some reason I've got in my mind to the 100 metres or a 1500. So I'm going to go. Before I give my final answer, I've been listening to you only for the last couple of weeks, and you are fantastic. Thank you very much for your contribution to this planet. It's brilliant. But I'm going to have a crack at 1500.
0: Correct. Yes, it

0: What? It was famously the 1500 metres, and famously in 2004 he started from lane 8. And
1: I have no idea about any of that. Yeah. I'm actually got a very bad recall for most things, but for some reason 1500 just came up in my head there, and it was like, oh, that's brilliant, awesome.
0: Question number 12. We're in famous grants. Do you want to stay there?
1: All the rest of the questions tonight are just beyond me galore. So let's just...
0: Or are you going to have angels and demon soap operas or statues?
1: They have a crack at statues. What the heck?
0: Statues. Question number 12. Apart from religious figures, which historical woman appears in more statues around the world than anyone else, apart from religious figures?
1: So not a religious figure?
0: No, not a religious figure. Which historical woman appears in more statues around the world than anyone else?
1: Dame Edna Everage.
0: Ought to be, Richard, but you know what? You and I both know it's not. See you, mate. Bye-bye. Morris in Launceston. G'day, Morris.
2: Good morning, Phil. How are you?
0: Pretty good. We're up to question 12. Apart from religious figures, which historical woman appears in more statues around the world than anyone else?
2: Before I have a crack at that, Phil, going back to last night, the monkeys in the park.
0: Oh, yeah, monkeys in Launceston City Park, yeah.
2: Yes. Now, they've been de-sexed, so they can't breathe because they've got chlamydia, and they can't be let go back in the wild because they will naturally die and spread chlamydia.
0: Yep.
2: The park's all been redone since you were there in 1900.
0: Yep.
2: And... so that's up there. I think they're snow monkeys or spider monkeys or something.
0: Okay. Yeah, no, thanks. A lot of people texted in last night, Morris, in your absence, because you're my Launceston correspondent. A lot of people did text in and fill me in. Tell us, come on, question number 12. Apart from religious figures, which historical woman appears in more statues around the world than anyone else?
2: I've got no idea, so I was saying Queen Elizabeth.
0: Oh, I thought you had it. No, it's not Queen Elizabeth. Thanks, Morris. See you, mate. Bye-bye. It was Kieran Perkins. Was it Kieran Perkins? That's the one I was after, Kieran Perkins, not Grant Hackett. Thank you for those who've piled in on that. Gary from Oakley. G'day, Gary.
3: G'day, how are you?
0: Not bad. Apart from religious figures, which historical woman appears in more statues around the world than anyone else?
3: Is it Joan of Arc?
0: Not Joan of Arc, no.
3: Okay, sorry.
0: No, you might have got a clue from my previous caller. Martin from Grosvale. G'day, Martin.
4: Yeah, hi, Phil.
0: Apart from religious figures, which historical woman appears in more statues around the world than anyone else?
4: I was going to say Lady Godiva.
0: No, not Lady Godiva, no. Betty from Dapto. G'day, Bet.
5: Hello, Phil. How are you?
0: Pretty good, Bet, yes. Question 12, wrap with... It's been slow going tonight, Bet, but what do you think, apart from religious figures?
5: Well, I was going to say Joan of Arc, but that's been taken, and it wasn't right anyway. But, I can't think of anyone, really.
0: Queen Elizabeth was wrong.
5: Well, what about Queen... Queen... what was the other one? Not Queen Elizabeth, Queen... Oh, I can't think of her name. It's not Queen Mary. It's the older Queen. That's what I think, but I can't think of her name. I'm hopeless.
0: You are not hopeless, Betty, but nice talking to you anyway. All right, see you later. Bye-bye. Betty from Dapto. What about, who's going to help us out here? Lincoln in Gippsland. Hi, Lincoln.
6: Hi, how are you going?
0: No, who do we need here, apart from religious figures? Which historical woman appears in more statues around the world than anyone else?
6: You've given a bit of a hint, so... I'll go with Queen Victoria.
0: Correct. Yes, it is. It's Queen Victoria, strangely. All right, we're in statues. You can move to soap operas, angels and demons, or famous grants. It's up to you.
6: I might go please, mate.
0: Which one?
6: Angels and demons.
0: Angels and demons. All right. Question number 13. What colour is the angel Islington on the classic London Monopoly board?
6: Angel is it? Is it? bus station, train station?
0: What colour is the angel, Islington, on the classic London Monopoly board?
6: I'll just go blue, please, mate.
0: Blue, it is blue, yes. It's a pale blue. Very good. Question 14. We're in Angels and Demons. Lincoln, how many VFL AFL premierships have the Demons won, the Melbourne Demons? I'll give it to you, plus or minus two.
6: Plus or minus two.
0: How many premierships have they won?
6: They just won one, haven't they?
0: Not correct, no. No, they've won a few more than that. Ian from Dover in Tassie. G'day, Ian.
7: Good morning.
0: Morning. Question 14, Angels and Demons. How many VFL AFL premierships have the Melbourne Demons won?
7: The Melbourne Demons.
0: I'll give it to you, plus or minus two.
7: Three.
0: No. Not close. Thanks.
7: Thanks, Phil.
0: Thanks, mate. Bye-bye. Not close, no. Frank from Swan Hill. G'day, Frank.
8: How you doing?
0: Not bad. What do you reckon?
8: Oh, I'm not sure on this, but they were one of the earlier sides, so I think they won a whole bunch when there were about five sides in the competition. So I'm going to go nine.
0: Not correct. I'll give it to you, plus or minus two. Not nine. Matt from Aberfoyle Park. G'day, Matt.
9: G'day.
0: How many were after?
9: Not nine, I'll say 12.
0: I'll give it to you, because I said I'd give it to you, plus or minus two. It was 13. Very good. All right. Question number 15. We're in Angels and Demons, but you can move to famous grants or soap operas or statues.
9: Let's stay where we are.
0: Angels and Demons. The Weeping Angels are a race of aliens. From which TV series?
9: Oh, I saw this too. Doctor Who.
0: Correct. Yes, they are from Doctor Who. Bomba-da-dum, bomba-da-dum, bomba-da-dum. Yes. very good. All righty. Staying with Angels and Demons?
9: Sure, why not?
0: Which TV series originally starred Kate Jackson, Farrah Fawcett and Jacqueline Smith as the title trio?
9: Charlie's Angels.
0: It was, yes, Charlie's Angels.
10: Once upon a time, there were three little girls who went to the police academy. And they were each assigned very hazardous duties. But I took them away from all that, and now they work for me. My name is Charlie.
0: And these are my angels. Yes, all right. Question 17. Okay, we're in Angels and Demons. There's one left there. Otherwise, if it's famous grants, statues, or soap operas.
9: Let's go to famous grants or grants.
0: Famous grants or grants. Why not? Question number 17. In 2016, which TV presenter won the Australian Endurance Championship motor race?
9: Grant. Denyer.
0: Correct, it was. It was Grant Denyer. All right. Question number 18. We're staying. There's one left in famous grants or grants.
9: Okay, why not?
0: What sport does Charlotte Grant play for Australia?
9: Oh, I haven't got a clue. Soccer.
0: Correct. Was that a stab in the dark?
9: Absolutely. Yeah. I was going to go soccer or rugby, and soccer took out the title.
0: Yeah, well, playing for Australia, it's got to be, what, cricket or, you know, anyway. That's it for famous grants. Okay, we're up to question 19. We've got angels and demons, soap operas or statues?
9: Let's go soap operas.
0: Soap operas it is. Question number 19. Terry Inglis, Gail Lewis and Christina Alessi are among the six wives of which Neighbours character?
9: right. So I'm looking for a Neighbours character that has lots of wives.
0: Terry Inglis, Gail Lewis, Christina Alessi are among the six wives of which Neighbours character?
9: I don't know if I could name one Neighbours character except for Harold, but he only had the one wife. So let's go with one of the Robinsons, because that's about as good as I can go. What about Dale? I don't know. Mr. Robinson. That'll give someone an option.
0: That's going to give someone a mighty leg up, Matt. See you, mate. Thank you. That's going to give someone a mighty leg up. Andrew in Smithton. Hi, Andrew.
11: G'day, Cover.
0: Terry Inglis, Gail Lewis and Christina Alessi are among the six wives of which Neighbours character? You've had a big leg up here.
11: I didn't actually hear that because I was trying to turn my radio off. So I didn't get the big leg up. What's all Neighbours? You know what? I'm going to have to bow out.
0: No, no worries. Thanks, Andrew. Bye-bye. See you, mate. Steve from Toganwall. G'day, Steve.
12: Oh, Steve, I'm speaking now. I'm in the bathroom, that's why I'm a bit echoey.
0: Yeah.
12: Can I, before I get this wrong or right, I think I know, because I know who played the character.
0: And you've been given a big leg up.
12: Colin in Laylaw, you know I'm an ex-Lawler boy,
0: yeah.
12: Phil. Colin, I'll be down at Lawler on the 1st of August for a Lawler Football Club under-15s premiership reunion from 1975. So I hope to catch up with you and debate about the name.
0: Hey.
12: I think it's Paul Robinson, played by Stephen Dennis.
0: It is Paul Robinson, yes.

0: Yes, they do indeed. All right, I'll tell you what, Steve, nice work, but I'll put you on hold because we're going to go to the news. We're up to question 19, so we'll see whether we can clean these up straight after the news. If that's okay, we could call you as well. All right, thanks for playing. More after the news.
1: Everything Melbourne.
2: This gentleman coming towards us said, "Ladies, I'd love to buy you a cup of coffee in memory of my mum." And he gave me a $10 note and just kept walking.
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3: ABC News with Andrew Kaloupas. Donald Trump is insisting the US deal allowing Saudi Arabia to develop nuclear energy industry has one major condition. The Arab Kingdom must formally recognise the State of Israel. Here's Nick Parmeter.
4: In his first comments about the nuclear agreement since its announcement, the US president says Saudi Arabia will have to join the Abraham Accords for the deal to go ahead. He also says there will be no enrichment of uranium by Riyadh under the plan. The US has long seen the normalization of ties between Saudi Arabia and Israel as one of its great diplomatic goals, given the power and influence the oil-rich nation has in the region. The Biden administration seemed to come close before the war in Gaza erupted and Saudi Arabia took a harder stance against Israel. It's previously said it would only recognize Israel if it in turn recognized a Palestinian state, something the Netanyahu government has refused to do.
3: Oil prices have increased sharply after the Iranian-backed Houthi movement in Yemen said it had attacked two Saudi Arabian oil tankers in the Red Sea. The BBC's Yola Nell reports from Jerusalem.
5: There were already reports of a number of oil tankers changing course after the Houthis warned ships to avoid Saudi ports. But now Saudi Arabia's state news agency says that a locally owned tanker was hit, causing a fire. All crew members are said to be safe. The new declared blockade of Saudi ports by Yemen's Houthis, prompted, they say, by a Saudi blockade of territory they control and a recent attack on Sana'a Airport, has the potential to widen the Iran war and further disrupt global energy supplies and maritime trade.
3: Another $4.5 billion is being invested in Adelaide's naval shipbuilding industry as it prepares to build AUKUS nuclear-powered submarines. Here's defence correspondent Tom Lowry.
6: The federal government will today confirm an additional $4.6 billion will be spent developing the Osborne shipyards to prepare it to build five AUKUS submarines. It brings the total funding allocated to construction at the shipyards to $8.5 billion. The new submarine shipyards will be 10 times the size of the existing shipyards, which are building the Navy's Hunter frigates. Deputy Prime Minister Richard Marles will announce the new funding at Osborne today, on the sidelines of Labor's national conference in Adelaide. The conference is unlikely to debate the party's stance on the AUKUS pact.
3: Labor backbencher Ed Husic says the Israeli embassy's strong criticism of Labor's draft policy on Israel is inappropriate. The embassy issued a four-page statement on Monday taking issue with the party's draft policy. It argues it places too much responsibility for ongoing conflict on Israel and not enough on Palestinian leaders or Hamas. Mr. Husic says the complaint is an incredible intervention.
7: I do think it's inappropriate, and I do think it's part of it's out of their playbook. I could never imagine an Australian government, through our embassy or our officials, issuing such public commentary in that way, but I think it's to be expected.
3: More than 100 British millionaires have written to the British government asking to be taxed more. The group says it would lead to a more equal society and devolve wealth and power from the very richest. They've suggested a 2% wealth tax on assets worth almost $20 million. One of those involved is tech entrepreneur and investor Mark Robinson.
8: This is about, as a society, saying we have an unfairness in the growth of wealth, and together the wealthiest could share a bit more of the burden. The world's leading economists, Gabriel Zucman, Joseph Stiglitz, Thomas Piketty, there's some of the best thinkers of economics in the world, are applying themselves to this problem, and all believe the way forward to have a better, more equal society, both in the UK and worldwide, is to look at taxing wealth more effectively.
3: Parts of Japan are sweltering through a heatwave as the country deals with what it has recently dubbed cruelly hot days. North Asia correspondent Natalie Whiting has more from Tokyo.
9: certainly Japan has hot and humid summers, but it has been getting worse seemingly in recent years. I mean, that's what prompted the creation of this new term to describe cruelly hot days. That came after some record-breaking temperatures last year and record-breaking cases of heat stroke. So look, certainly it is a growing concern, and we've seen figures coming out just recently about heat stroke cases. Last week, 10,000 cases of heat stroke, people taken to hospital, some of those fatal. So it is certainly a big concern.
3: That's the latest from ABC News. For more news at any time, head to our website at abc.net.au/news.
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11: A cloudy day with a high chance of showers in the southeast suburbs and a medium chance elsewhere. Winds westerly, turning nor-westerly by the evening. A low of 7 and a maximum of 14 for Friday. Saturday, showers 10 to 16. And Sunday, a shower or two, a low of 9 and a maximum of 16.
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0: Yes, well, hello, and how are you? Philip Clark with you on ABC Radio. This is Nightlife, and we're into the last hour of the program. How are you? Thanks for dropping in, and I hope you're getting us loud and clear wherever you are. It's the last hour of the show, 1:06 Eastern. It's 11:06 in WA. Hi, everyone. South Australia and the Territory, 24:21, and everywhere else listening in the Pacific and around the world. Glad you could spend the time with us. 1-300-800-222 is my number. Coming up, we've got issues of the day. Commonwealth Games kicks off tomorrow. Anybody interested in it? Also, working from home. There's a funny story about a gadget that's being sold. I'll tell you about it as well. And also Dave's disc, of course, in the last hour. We're very much looking forward to this. We've got a look at Glen Campbell and the legendary songwriter Jimmy Webb with their track Richard Lyman. That is all coming our way too. But in the meantime, though, we've got to fix up a little thing that we call
1: the Mighty Challenge.
0: Steve from Tokenball was up on deck. We're up to question number 20. G'day, Steve.
2: Hey, Phil. Waffle a bit now. It's after one, but Lawler, where I grew up, was the home of the Bloods.
0: Yes.
2: I ended up playing for South Melbourne, Sydney.
0: Oh, yeah. Bloods,
2: yeah. And I live in Tokenball.
0: Hey.
2: Home of the Bloods.
0: Hey, go the Bloods.
2: Go the Bloods.
0: Go the Bloods. I mean, they're leaking oil at the moment, Steve.
2: Oh, no, we're doing a heavy training load at the moment, Phil. Oh,
0: okay.
2: That's my theory. But we're up against
0: The Giants. I know. We're up against the Giants. Mind you, we're ahead in this local derby thing. So.
2: Oh, we are a lot, yeah.
0: Yeah, we're well ahead still.
2: I remember when we lost to them down in Tassie, actually.
0: I know, but the Giants will be off the rebound after Essendon last week, so you know what? It could be.
2: We're off the rebound too.
0: Well, we're off the big rebound.
2: A couple.
0: Couple of rebounds. Hey, question 20. What do you reckon?
2: Yeah.
0: We're in soap operas.
2: Oh, yeah, well...
0: You can move to statues, angels and demons, if you like.
2: I'm familiar with most of them. My first wife, she was always in the soapy, so I had to watch them. Don't know. But I've met a few statues in my time. I'll go statues.
0: Statues. Erected in 1989, a bronze statue of which animal can be found in the financial district of Manhattan in New York?
2: Ooh. Well, Manhattan, I'm thinking Wolf of Wall Street, so I'm saying a wolf.
0: Not a wolf.
2: All right, no worries, Phil.
0: Thanks, Steve. Bye-bye. Thank you. No. My text says perhaps... The correct answer was Paul Robinson, the bloke who said Mr. Robinson was right. No. You might remember. You didn't. You may have misheard. He said he didn't know the bloke's first name. I did give him the opportunity. Cameron from South Perth will know this. Hi, Cameron.
3: How are you?
0: Pretty good. Question 20. Erected in 1989, a bronze statue of which animal can be found in the financial district of Manhattan in New York?
3: Bull.
0: Correct. A bull. I knew with your extensive shareholdings, Cameron, you'd know that.
3: Yeah, my both of them. Yeah.
0: That's right. Have you looked at your share in the kitchen drawer? That's right. Question number 21. We're in statues. But
3: stay there.
0: Stay here. Which famous statue can be found at the summit of Mount Corcovado?
3: Christ the Redeemer.
0: Correct. Cameron, you're on a roll. Boom, boom. It must be all your extensive shareholdings, Cameron. It's a sharp job.
3: Oh, yeah.
0: Question 22. There's only four left here, Cameron.
3: Good. Staying in statues.
0: Staying in statues. Look at him go. Confident. A famous bronze statue by the Greek sculptor Myron depicts an ancient Greek athlete throwing a what?
3: A javelin.
0: Not a javelin.
3: No. Oh, there you go.
0: There you go. Thanks, Cameron. Bye-bye. No, it's not a javelin. Hillary had the bull. Jane Hobart had the bull. Good, yes. Robin had Christ the Redeemer. Katie, it's that statue, you know, the statue with Christ with his arms outstretched on top of Mount Corcovado. G'day, Katie.
4: Hello, how are you going?
0: Pretty good. We've only got four left here. We've got, where are we? Two in statues, one in soap operas, and one in Angels and Demons.
4: Okay, let's go.
0: A famous bronze statue by the Greek sculptor Myron depicts an ancient Greek athlete throwing a what?
4: A discus.
0: Correct.
4: I got one right. Hey. I finally got one right.
0: A discus, indeed. Okay, we're up to question 23. Irene had a discus. Harry in the Bay had a discus. George from Fremantle. Hi, George. Had a discus as well. Katie?
4: Yes?
0: Staying with statues?
4: Yeah, why not?
0: In which Australian state would you find a statue of Red Dog?
4: Oh, I should know this, and I can't think of it. I'll say New South Wales.
0: Not New South Wales.
4: No, I knew it wasn't, but I was hoping.
0: Thanks, Katie.
4: But I got one right.
0: Yeah, you did get one right. Good on you. You did get one right. Di from Mandurah has got the right answer, yes. Liz from Canipa Point. Hi, Liz.
5: Hi, Phil. It's Western Australia.
0: Yes. In which Australian state would you find a statue of Red Dog? It is indeed Western Australia.
6: You're invited to experience the incredible true story of a dog.
7: Red Dog.
8: No dogs on the bus. All the sad faces in the world won't work, so you can just stop.
9: It's come to our attention that you're in serious violation of park rules.
10: No dogs allowed.
11: I don't own Red Dog. He's accepted and cared for by the town.
10: If you don't get rid of him, we get rid of you.
6: He changed their lives forever. Sometimes you pick the dog. Sometimes the dog picks you.
0: Yes, Red Dog. Very good. All righty, Liz... We've only got two left here. We've got one in soap operas and one in Angels and Demons.
5: Soap opera, please.
0: First broadcast in 1973. Which long-running American soap opera is set in the fictional Genoa City?
5: I don't know this, but I'm just going to go The Bold and the Beautiful.
0: Not The Bold and the Beautiful.
5: All right, thank you.
0: See ya, bye. Not The Bold and the Beautiful. Jane in Hobart had West Australia. So did Karen from Mullumbimby. Right, we've got two left here and we've got spots free. Come on, 1-300-800-222. 1-300-800-222. Spots free, you get straight through. We're up to question 24, right? Soap operas, first broadcast in 1973. Which long-running American soap opera is set in the fictional Genoa City? It's not The Bold and the Beautiful. Someone's telling me that the dog in the movie, in the Red Dog movie, was Coco, was born and bred in Denali in Victoria. Oh, good. Isn't that where they have the Kelpie competitions every year? Robert on the road. G'day, Robert.
12: G'day, mate. How you going?
0: I'm pretty good, yeah. Hey, first broadcast in 1973, which long-running American soap opera is set in the fictional Genoa City?
12: I'll take a guess and say Days of Our Lives.
0: Not Days of Our Lives, no. There may be anyone left. Is there Angus from Cooma? Hi, Angus.
13: G'day, how are you?
0: Pretty good. I bet you it's chilly tonight in Cooma.
13: Yeah, it's going to get quite chilly. I think it's only going to get to a maximum of 9 or 10 tomorrow.
0: So. Yeah. Very, very cold. It'll be a minus overnight, I'm sure.
13: Oh, yeah. Well, it's really got down to about minus 8 the other morning. So.
0: Ooh. Crackingly cold, yeah. All righty, question number 24, soap operas. First broadcast in 1973. Which long-running American soap opera is set in the fictional Genoa City?
13: Just trying to think. It's on the tip of my tongue, and I can't. Is it Falcon Crest?
0: Not Falcon Crest, no. Sorry, okay. Angus. Stay warm. No. See ya. No, it's not Falcon Crest. Karen from Manham on the Murray. G'day, Karen.
7: Hi, how are you?
0: Not bad.
7: That's
0: what
7: good.
0: Do you reckon? First broadcast in 1973, which long-running American soap opera is set in the fictional Genoa City?
7: Is it The Young and the Restless?
0: Yes. Not The Bold and the Beautiful. It's The Young and the Restless.

0: And says it's probably a good sign of national intelligence that the soap opera category takes a while to answer. Gee, that's harsh.
1: The music is about the best thing about Young and the Restless.
0: The music, yes. Yeah. Oh, I did.
1: I had a crack at the rude and the ugly. I call bold.

0: Beautiful.
1: I had a crack at the Bold and the Beautiful for a bit. I mean, dear, oh dear. Actually, Days of Our Lives was worse.
0: I agree.
1: What was that other one about the – what was the other one about the oil man from – what was it called? I'm trying to think.
0: Not Dallas.
1: Yeah, Dallas. Yeah. That was – people –
0: that was good.
1: I'm told by people that this was a superior soap opera. There you go.
0: It was good.
1: Oh, dear. All righty. We've got – we've only got one left.
0: Mm-hmm.
1: Mm-hmm. We're in a category called Angels and – Demons.
0: Oh, goodness.
1: Now, I need your knowledge of poetry here, Karen.
0: Okay.
1: Question number 25. The demons Mammon, Beelzebub, and Moloch appear in which 1667 poem written to justify the ways of God to men?
0: Poem. It's just a tad before my time.
1: It was a tad, but just a tad before. Yeah, I remember it well myself. But I mean,
0: no idea. The only thing I could think of is I don't know the rhyme of the Ancient Mariner, but I have no idea.
1: Yeah, well, you're reaching into the cupboard and rustling around there, and that's fair enough, Karen. But that's not it.
0: Oh, well.
1: Sorry. Bye.
0: Next time.
1: See ya.
0: Thanks. Bye.
1: See ya. No, it is not. All right. We are up to question 25. Vicky from Kamala. G'day, Vicky.
2: Yes.
1: I should have played the drum roll for you, shouldn't I? We are up to question 25.
2: It's probably not necessary.
1: Always necessary, Vicky. Question 25. The demons Mammon, Beelzebub, and Moloch appear in which 1667 poem written to justify the ways of God to men?
2: Yeah, no Bradbury for me tonight, Phil. Sorry.
1: No, all right. Sorry, Vicky. That's a pity to hear, but what about Sam from Woodland? G'day, Sam.
3: Oh, Phil, how are you, mate?
1: Yeah, not bad.
3: I was, Red Dog Dampier.
1: Oh, yeah.
3: Station Dampier.
1: Oh, yeah.
3: As opposed to the dog on the tucker box.
1: Yes. I haven't seen the Red Dog statue. How big is it?
3: It's about a metre and a half off the ground, life-size dog.
1: Oh, okay.
3: It's nothing like it. So.
1: Oh, okay. Yeah, it's the dog on the tucker box is a bit underwhelming, actually.
3: Yeah, or Chief Havoc, the greyhound in Gunnedah, another good statue.
1: Yeah. Hey, question 25. The demons Mammon, Beelzebub, and Moloch appear in which 1667 poem written to justify the ways of God to men?
3: It's a big swing and probably not, but Dante's Inferno.
1: Nice work, but not correct. Yeah, it could have been. It's not, though. Dante's Inferno. No. Andy in Bateman's Bay. Hello, Andy.
4: Yeah, hi, that was my guess, and the only thing that reading a few hymns, something like Thomas More or one of those people. Thanks, bye.
1: No good, thank you. No, it's not. We've got lines free. Who wants it? 1-300-800-222. Terry in Perth. Hello, Terry.
5: G'day.
1: The demons Mammon, Beelzebub and Moloch appear in which 1667 poem written to, quote, justify the ways of God to men?
5: Well, Moloch was a fallen angel, and it was called Paradise Lost.
1: Correct. Yes, indeed, and that is entirely correct, Terry. Nice work and well done.
5: He was a bad guy, old Moloch.
1: He was a bad guy, that's right. Yeah. Yep.
5: He was one of Satan's guys, you know.
1: Yeah, yeah.
5: He was a bit of a devil, mate.
1: If you might say.
5: Yeah, thanks. He was from Tasmania.
1: Oh, well, there you go. There's a few of those, Terry. Thank you, mate. Thanks. I'll put you on hold and get some details from you. And the magnet is yours. Carol from Kingston had Paradise Lost. Jane in Hobart was going for Dante's Inferno as well, although I think it was about the 14th century. Yes, it was earlier, Dante's Inferno, Jane. Stephen Tokenwell said the black caviar statue in the Gambia is great to see as well. I haven't seen that either. Okay. Is that life?

0: size, Steve. Tell me about it. Give us a call, 1-300-800-222. Caroline from Narrabeen and Amanda from Victor Harbour also had Paradise Lost as well. All right, nice work, everyone, and thank you.
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0: Dave's disc coming up, and anybody interested in the Commonwealth Games, or are we being a bit world weary after the World Cup? Starts tomorrow. Commonwealth Games kicks off on tomorrow morning Australian time in Glasgow. Remember, this is the Commonwealth Games that Victoria didn't want, and they pulled. Remember, they pulled the pin, and the state government pulled out. At the cost estimates, they thought, ballooned past $6 billion. You can hardly blame them. Do you think the Commonwealth Games are a must-watch frenzy of a sporting action, or has it all rather gone off the boil and off the track? Say 1-300-800-222 is the number. Love to have a chat. Here's the Temptations.

0: Yes, the Temptations and My Girl. Alrighty, what's happening in Issue of the Day?
1: Issue of the Day.
0: You might have some issues yourself. Kerry from Kangaroo Point. Hi, Kerry.
2: Hello, Phil. Yeah, a few memories with the Commonwealth Games. I think they're on the wane, but I've got a couple of great memories.
0: Mm-hmm.
2: Lisa Curry, she won 10 medals in all in the Commonwealth Games, and she won three in Brisbane. Remember, like it was yesterday. She's won 10 in all, including 7 gold. And at one stage, she held every Commonwealth and Australian record except in backstroke.
0: She was a tremendous athlete, wasn't she? She really was.
2: Yeah, she certainly was. And the other great memory is the two great milers in Vancouver in 1958, Roger Bannister and John Landy. The first one, Bannister broke the world record, the first one to break the 4 minutes, and Landy was the second, and they met in Vancouver.
0: Oh, yeah.
2: 1958, and Bannister beat him.
0: And Bannister beat him, didn't he? Yeah, that's right.
2: Yeah, he sat on his shoulder. Yeah, he had the fastest sprint, Phil. That was the difference.

0: difference. I mean, Landy could keep a pace, but the other guy had sprint, and he was just too good.
1: Yeah, no, it was Landy, fantastic athlete. That's right. It was a really thrilling time in middle distance racing, wasn't it?
0: Oh, it certainly was. I was, you know, I can remember it because I was always interested in sport, and because it was Bannister, because he was a doctor. I actually had a friend who was lectured by him.
1: Oh, yeah. Okay.
0: She was a doctor from England. Yeah, she did a time in England.

0: something
1: yeah,
0: like
1: that. Yeah, no, it's yeah. Well, I love most sports. I find it, but I find it very hard. The Olympics get me because that's, you know, that's the best in the world.
0: It's the pinnacle, isn't it? Particularly if sports like athletics and swimming and so on. Yeah, yeah.
1: Yes, it's a shame because. They've had their day, and Brisbane had great games in there too.
0: Well, I think they've served a purpose. You know, I do. I think they've served a purpose. But these days, there are so many international, you know, World Cups and comps and so on. I don't know. I mean, look, I've no skin off anybody's nose for having a crack at it. That's fine. But I, you know, you wonder how much. I'm glad Glasgow's not spending a lot of money on it. It's a pity about Victoria and what happened there.
1: Did somebody say that it's going to cost $6 billion?
0: Yeah, well, that's what they Victorians were estimating. They ended up forking out $500 million for his compo. You know, like it was just what a waste of money.
1: Yeah, it was. It's certainly the case. What anyway, Phil, that's nice to bring back a few memories.
0: Yeah, and, no, good on you.
1: Particularly Lisa Curry, because she sort of captured the Commonwealth Games here in Brisbane with what she did.
0: Thanks, Kerry. See you, mate.
1: Okay,
0: Bob, I think no. Thanks for bringing that memory back as well. Sally from Ingleburn. Hello, Sally.
2: Hi, Phil. Phil, I regarding Hanson's opinion about domestic violence.
0: Oh yeah.
2: Mm-hmm. On seven Spotlight, she said we're playing. This is a game of chess we're playing.
0: Mm.
2: I wonder if what she just said is a part of that chess game, because you really have to wonder. Is she either that stupid, or is she doing it on purpose to grab headlines?
0: Yeah, well,
2: because if she is, she's doing it at the expense of a lot of females who are being either beaten or killed.
0: Yeah. Yes, the comments haven't gone down that well. I mean, she has been saying these things for a long time, Sally. The issue now is that because of the polls, everyone's paying more attention to what she says.
2: Yeah, I remember her saying that years ago, but I never thought she'd continue on with it.
0: Yeah,
2: I just, you know, you really have to wonder, does she even look at the news and know what's going on around her as she claims to be?
0: Mm.
2: Or is she doing this on purpose? Because if she is, God almighty, you know, her day of reckoning should come. It really should.
0: Thanks, Sally.
2: Right.
0: So, yeah, you may agree or disagree. 1-300-800-222. Paul from Esperance, who's the chief. Is it Paul? I forget whether he's the chief policy officer or the chief communications officer for the Nightlife Party. G'day, Paul.
3: Yeah, chief communications. It's a bit hard, mate. I'm in remote Australia with one telecommunications provider.
0: Gee, we can hardly hear you. Yeah, I thought you'd be on the Elon Musk satellite, Paul.
3: Yeah, I don't know anything about that, mate. Just a little write a reply about the lady that said she was keeping score about drunk old blokes and street chicks. I hope she realises that Rod and I are both driving trucks.
0: Yes, well, Paul, and I never thought it was directed at you, mate.
3: Oh, well, maybe I took it offensively wrong, but I don't drink full stop, mate. And by the way, I achieved HSC, and I was taught politics by an ex. Fraser Government Liberal Senator, mate.
0: Which one?
3: Lawrence Neal.
0: Who?
3: Lawrence Neal.
0: Oh, okay. Oh, Lawrence Neal. Okay, yeah.
3: He did a pretty good job when he was in there.
0: Yeah.
3: He didn't teach us Labor or Liberal or anything like that. He taught us our political system versus the rest of the world, why ours is the best, and how to spot dirty tricks.
0: Hey, Paul, are you saying that someone made the accusation that truck drivers were dumb or something?
3: Well, that's what it says. How like she said, drunk old men versus literate chicks, mate. Now, Rod's well read. I'm well read. Because we were the first two on and she was the third, mate. So I was pretty offended by it, eh?
0: Oh, Paul, I wouldn't be offended, mate. As anybody knows who's listened to this program, there's plenty of dumb truck drivers on, Paul, who don't sound too dumb to me.
3: Yeah, exactly, mate, yeah.
0: Yep. Good on you, mate. See ya. You keep doing what you're doing, Paul, because we need you.
3: Yeah, we need to get up and get against the rude, nasty redhead, mate. That's right. So right.
0: All righty. Thanks, Paul. Yes, that's right. Chief Communications Officer. I'm sure that's right. Because I think Rod's the Chief Policy Officer, aren't you, Rod?
4: So you anointed me last night, yeah.
0: Yeah, well, I'm not saying you're keeping the job forever because, you know, we can have a reshuffle at any moment, Rod.
4: Yeah,

0: Well, yeah, I fear that. When it's all said and done, we're all only 10 chairs on the deck.
1: It's a political... it's a party, the nightlife party. So, as you know, like, you know, there's bound to be backstabbing, Rod.
0: Yeah. Well, speaking of...
1: what's up? You want to talk about the Commonwealth Games? Yeah.
0: Yeah. Well, the reason Victoria didn't get it is a bit more fundamental than what you said. One, there was never any chance of us getting it. It was done purely simply as a pre-election stunt. Because they would never... The original estimate... put forth by our illustrious lockdown manager here in the wonderful state of Victoria was that it was going to cost Victoria between $1.6 and $2 billion to stage the Commonwealth Games. And that was never going to happen, seeing as it happened, how it cost $900 million to stage the 2006 Commonwealth Games in Victoria, and all they had to do was build the housing. They used all the existing venues in Melbourne. So it was $900 million the housing 20 years earlier, and they were going to have to build venues all over the state. It was never going to cost only $2 billion.
1: Wasn't that the big mistake that they said it was going to spread it out all over regional Victoria, and that meant building all these new venues?
0: That was promised wholly and solely to get votes at the election.
1: Yeah.
0: And then he turned around and it wasn't $500 million we ended up paying to not hold the host. It was $700 million.
1: Yeah.
0: So when you add the $700 million. Plus the $1.3 billion we had to pay for not building a road that we'd signed up to build, we should really only be $190 billion in debt instead of $192 billion in debt. Dan Andrews should pay the other $2 billion himself out of his own pocket.
1: Yeah.
0: He cost us the money.
1: Yes, I know. It was a complete schmozzle, Rod. You are quite right. Rod, your line's a bit rickety, Rod, so we might say goodnight, but thank you for raising it. The line is a bit rickety, that is all. And just one quick one from Steve from Tokenbull. G'day, Steve.
2: Yeah, Phil, black caviar.
1: Yeah.
2: I think it's either a full size or a three quarter. I sent some photos through on the text line.
1: Yeah.
2: Don't know if they come through with me standing next to it. I'm 6'5". And also another one, Sir Hubert Opperman at Rochester.
1: Oh, yeah. I've got the photos. There you are. Yeah, here you are. There you go, Steve, yes. So it's sort of three-quarter size maybe, isn't it? Yeah, maybe.
2: Oh, I reckon, because it wasn't a big horse. It was a small horse.
1: Yeah, I know, but you're a big bloke.
2: The statue of Sir Weary Dunlop, opposite the Arts Centre in Melbourne, St Kilda Road.
1: Yeah.
2: That's life size. That's about 6 foot tall.
1: Yeah.
2: And I actually jumped a rope in Venice to touch Rodin's The Thinker. And my pre-digital cameras, my wife at the time, she took a quick photo, but it was blurry.
1: Thank you, Steve.
2: Behind the Venice Milo with my arms outstretched.
1: Stop it. Thank you, Steve. Nice work. All right. Thanks, everyone.
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4: on ABC Radio.
1: All righty. It's that time of the week.
3: It's time for Dave's Discs.
1: Dave.
5: Hello, mate.
1: Looking forward to this.
5: Yeah, me too. It's a good one tonight. I told you about a book recently, a biography of Jimmy Webb. He was earning so much money. He was writing so many good songs. The record company said to them, don't pay me in checks anymore, royalty checks. He said, give me a car instead, maybe plate it with gold. So they did, and he couldn't drive it around Los Angeles because it was too heavy.
1: Oh.
5: He'd try and make a turn and just go, yeah, anyway, we should talk about Jimmy Webb.
1: Gold-plated.
5: It was gold-plated. That's a lot of money. Anyway, shall we talk about Jimmy Webb?
1: I think we should.
5: Okay. Like hand in glove. Sometimes two perfectly suited people meet and create magic together. On Nightlife tonight, two of the most successful musical souls to grace our airwaves on the wireless and on our turntables back in the 60s and 70s, one of the most respected mainstream country music artists of all time, matched with a lyrical genius who provided the songs. The track I'll feature is from the great Glen Campbell, and penned by one of the world's most successful songwriters, Jimmy Webb. Glen Campbell was the most successful at interpreting the songs that Jimmy Webb created, Those songs, touching on an innocent Americana, weave together with storylines of fully formed characters that we could all identify with through a very sophisticated melody. Glen Campbell was one of 12 children who grew up in a household where everyone played guitar. He began playing at the age of 4. By the time Campbell was 14, he'd become such an outstanding guitarist that he decided to leave home and tour with his uncle as a professional performing musician. In 1960, and with a move to Los Angeles, his style garnered a reputation in country and on the rock circuit, and he'd support his keep by session work, recording on tracks for Frank Sinatra, Johnny Cash, Dean Martin, the Mamas and Papas, oh, and especially for Elvis Presley. Super producer and creator of the Wall of Sound, Phil Spector, would record with Glen Campbell on his sessions with artists that dominated the charts, and he was a particular favourite for the session work with Brian Wilson at the desk for the Beach Boys. In fact, Glen Campbell toured with the Beach Boys at the time of Brian Wilson's illness. He'd come to be a part of a loose collective of Los Angeles-based studio musicians who played on thousands of iconic recordings, top 40 hits, TV themes, advertising. Tagged as the Wrecking Crew, their names were unknown to the public, but they became the go-to musicians for top producers in Los Angeles. Glen Campbell's virtuoso guitar styling was finally given creative license on his debut album, the astounding 12-string guitar of Glen Campbell. But the master guitarist would soon reveal that soothing tenor voice he possessed. He'd demonstrate a styling that was a synergy, perfectly matched at the meeting point between country and pop music, with his debut track, Gentle on My Mind. It's no

Gentle on My Mind would soar the charts and cross over between genres. It set the stage for a career for Glen Campbell of 40 or so albums for Capitol Records, including 12 albums that went gold and 7 that would go on to sales of platinum. It's at this point in time when the ex-Wrecking Crew session musician would become a household name through the majestic symbiosis he'd uncover with the words and melodies of Jim.

Glen Campbell would sell over a million copies of By the Time I Get to Phoenix, and the cinematic, melancholic character conjured by the pen and piano of Jimmy Webb was given that full orchestration so richly deserved with the melodies. Songwriter Jimmy Webb wrote the track in the mid-1960s, it was, while he was working at a music publishing company in Los Angeles. And he originally offered the song to Johnny Rivers, who recorded it first back in 1965. But session guitarist and rising performer Glen Campbell was given a crack at it too. And it was this version that would peak at number 2 on the Billboard Hot Country Music Charts and number 26 on the Hot 100. The track would win both Glen Campbell and Jimmy Webb 2 Grammy Awards back in 1968. It would be followed up by the pair collaborating on the song that we're going to feature tonight on Nightlife, and that winning formula that would be secured with the track Galveston. Jimmy Webb wrote this song while sitting on the beach in Galveston, Texas. He was inspired by the crashing waves, the soaring seabirds, the coastal beauty, and its juxtaposition to the nightly news that was filtering in from the jungles of Vietnam. Jimmy Webb crafted a fictional narrative around a young soldier heading off to battle who pines for his hometown and the woman he left behind. Soldier's homesick visions coming to

Galveston would resonate deeply and become a snapshot in time for a generation. Its themes within the fear of dying. Jimmy Webb wasn't writing an anti-war protest song as such, but rather a story about an individual caught up in a war he didn't fully understand, simply wishing to be back home, drying the tears of his loved one who weeps for his return. Glen Campbell would become a superstar in the 70s, and he'd swap not just the radio airwaves, but also he'd come onto the box with his program, the Glen Campbell Good Time Hour. And he'd be at the flicks too. He'd be raking it in at the box office movies like Norwood and that classic Western tale of vengeance and justice adapted from Charles Portis's 1968 novel, True Grit.

0: True Brit.
1: Glen Campbell saw the stratosphere as an all-round entertainer. He cut his teeth in the business and would broaden out the sound of the 70s with a

country crossover styling that would introduce artists such as our own Olivia Newton-John onto the charts. He'd go on to record the work of newly emerging songsmiths such as Merle Haggard, and the compositions from Brooklyn songwriter Larry Weiss in 1974 that would top the global charts, a track about ambition, disappointment, and the persistence needed to chase a dream. Weiss wrote it as an expression of his own struggles to make it in the industry, hustling through the buildings such as Brill on Broadway. Glen Campbell would create his signature tune with the song, which became one of the biggest crossover hits of the decade, Rhinestone.

summit the music charts with a follow-up song that has its roots tracing back to New Orleans, musician and producer Alan Toussaint, who wrote it as a nostalgic tribute to his childhood in the rural Louisiana backwoods, listening to stories told under starry nighttime.

Glen Campbell was an amalgam of genres, country, folk, pop, and a real shapeshifter of music and lyrical idioms. Tonight, let's head back to the beginning of Glen Campbell's career, emerging out of that wrecking crew, discovering his voice, and from his chrysalis in the studio session work onto the stage in front of a global audience. Jimmy Webb was driving a tractor in his teens when he first heard Glen Campbell's voice. A farm boy in Laverne, Oklahoma, he was helping to plough a neighbour's field when it came on the radio. It transfixed him, so much so that he turned the tractor the wrong way, destroyed a garden bed, a duck pond, and finally, the tractor itself. That night, he prayed he'd be able to write a song as good as the one he heard on the radio that day, that Glen Campbell would sing. That dream took about 6 years, but it was a defining moment in the life of the songwriter. I highly recommend reading his book, The Cake and the Rain. The story goes even further. Yes, Jimmy Webb, he wrote that multi-million-selling smash hit, MacArthur Park, but starting out, he sought out that voice and made his journey to Los Angeles a defining moment of his career. Jimmy Webb would be introduced to Glen Campbell in a recording studio during a session for a Chevrolet commercial. By this time, Campbell had previously recorded Webb's hit By the Time I Get to Phoenix. Webb, sporting long, Beatles-length hair, walked into the session. Campbell looked up from his guitar at the young songwriter and bluntly told him, "Get a haircut?" The two would collaborate over a masterpiece of a song that tells the story of an everyday blue-collar worker longing for romance while suspended above the desolate prairie landscape. It was inspired by a drive that Jimmy Webb took through the flat plains of Oklahoma. He spotted a lone telephone lineman perched above an endless horizon on a telephone pole. The lyrical craftsman envisioned himself in the fellow's shoes. Contriving his scenarios, Jimmy Webb began imagining what he might be hearing and thinking while that fellow up that pole was on the job. Jimmy Webb recorded an unfinished demo of the song and left it for Glen Campbell to have a listen to. A third verse was going to be added to complete the track. Campbell felt the song didn't need that extra verse and instead filled the gap with a now famous guitar interlude. Jimmy Webb later explained that the song is not just about a linesman, but about anyone doing solitary, arduous work who is able to think extraordinary thoughts. Tonight, we give it a spin to all the late-night workers who tune in every week to Nightlife. Glen Campbell and his producer, Al DeLauri, loved this song so much they went straight into Capitol Records, Studio A in Los Angeles, and almost immediately recorded after hearing this demo. They arranged a shimmering string section meant to sound like power lines in the heat, while a massive church organ was used to fade out the song, signifying distant telephone signals. This track was a massive commercial success, and Bob Dylan famously called it the greatest country song ever written. In 2020, it was inducted into the U.S. National Recording Registry of the Library of Congress for being culturally, historically, aesthetically significant. It's a masterclass in songwriting, a deeply romantic masterpiece with the unforgettable lyric, "I need you more than want you, and I want you for all time." Here's Glen Campbell with the Jimmy Webb pen piece, Wichita Lineman.

0: So good. Thank you, Dave. Tremendous. Dave with Dave's Disc and paying tribute to Glen Campbell and Jimmy Webb. And thanks to the texters too, who've said, yes, we've been to see Jimmy Webb, because Jimmy Webb's been out to Australia quite a number of times. And I think famously at the Basement in Sydney, New South Wales, but also elsewhere as well. And Glen Campbell, of course, everyone forgets, was a virtuoso guitar player who taught Keith Richards things, actually, if you read Keith Richards' autobiography about his own experiences. That's it for me. Gee, what a way to go out, though. Thanks, Dave. What a way to go out. You enjoy the weekend. Ashwin's going to look after you after this. Hi, Ashwin.
1: Hey, Phil. What are you wearing?
0: My usual dinner jacket and black trousers.
1: That's a good combination. I just asked because we're doing the history of men's fashion. How did we get to our modern look? Yeah. So we have 100 years of men's looks to see how we got here over the show. We also have conducting. How does a musical conductor do their job? What are the secrets of the trade? Is there a career in it? So music and fashion are two of the highlights today.
0: Very good. I hope you're wearing your broadcaster's tuxedo as well.
1: That's a really a dodgy, dirty jacket. I'll take it off. I feel ashamed now, Phil.
0: All right. See you Monday.
2: Everything Melbourne.
3: Marianne, you're in Warrenwood. Hello.
4: Sorry, I'm just about to feed the magpies, so I might shut the door.
3: It's okay, they need that.
4: Might make a bit much noise.
3: Lucky magpies. Yeah, so you're a bird watcher, Marianne.
2: 774-8. ABC News with Andrew Kaloupas. US President Donald Trump says an agreement reached with Saudi Arabia for a civilian nuclear program requires the kingdom to normalise relations with Israel through the Abraham Accords. In a post on social media, the president says the deal doesn't allow for enrichment of uranium. Non-proliferation experts have raised concerns that the deal fails to include guardrails to prevent enrichment of uranium to weapons-grade levels. The Saudis have made clear that normalising relations with Israel would first require the establishment of a clear path for Palestinian statehood. The US Secretary of State Marco Rubio has accused Iran of repeatedly reneging on agreements with Washington, warning the price it will pay for doing so will rise. His comments come as the US military carried out its 12th consecutive day of strikes against Iran, with Tehran responding by targeting American regional allies. Mr. Rubio made the comments on the sidelines of the ASEAN meeting in the Philippines. He's told reporters the US will target Iranian civilian infrastructure for as long as necessary.
5: The problem with Iran is every time they make a deal, the people that are in charge there, they either break it or they want to change it. So it looks like they're not ready to make a deal. So they're going to continue to pay a price. And every night the price gets higher and higher and higher.
2: The Prime Minister is resisting a push for the government to take a tougher stance on gambling as Labor members and unions prepare to debate the party's position today. Here's National Affairs correspondent Jane Norman.
6: The federal government has drafted legislation to partially ban gambling ads, a policy that's now reflected in the party's national platform. But there's a push to strengthen that position, possibly with a national regulator. Anthony Albanese has rejected the push, but last night members of the left were still negotiating whether to move an amendment today on the conference floor. Delegates yesterday voted to update the platform to extend compulsory super to under 18s and opened the door to winding back fuel tax credits for mining companies. Jane Norman, ABC News, Adelaide.
2: South Australia is being told the AUKUS submarine project will create work for decades as Adelaide's Osborne Shipyard prepares for a major expansion. Here's Francis Dew.
7: The federal government is announcing another $4.6 billion for the submarine construction yard at Osborne. The site will build some of Australia's future fleet of AUKUS nuclear-powered submarines. The new yard is expected to be 10 times the size of the existing precinct, where Hunter-class frigates are already being built. The development includes a 420-metre-long fabrication hall, along with areas for outfitting, consolidation and

0: commissioning. About 1,100 people are already employed on the site, with thousands more jobs expected in South Australia. Taxpayer funding for the Osborne AUKUS shipyards now stands at $8.5 billion.
1: Protesters in India have called for nationwide demonstrations as Prime Minister Narendra Modi's government urges them to join talks. The youth protests, led by the self-named Cockroach Janata Party, are demanding the resignation of the Education Minister over leaks of medical school entrance exams. But the protests have expanded to include other political grievances to become the biggest challenge to Mr. Modi since he came to power in 2014. Taiwan has accused China of creating regional tensions after Beijing began 2 days of live fire drills in the Taiwan Strait. The exercises are being held near Dongshan Island off China's southeastern Fujian province. Taiwan's foreign ministry has condemned the drills, calling on Beijing to immediately stop what it calls military provocations and grey zone intrusions. The opening ceremony of the Commonwealth Games is being held in coming hours in the Scottish city of Glasgow. Teams from 70 nations will compete in a slimmed-down tournament. Here's the BBC's Andy Swiss.
2: With around 3,000 athletes and just 10 sports, this Commonwealth Games is the smallest in recent years, a reflection of its troubled build-up. The original hosts, the Australian state of Victoria, pulled out because of rising costs, plunging the Games into jeopardy. Glasgow, which hosted in 2014, stepped in, but with a scaled-back event. Traditional Commonwealth sports such as hockey, badminton and squash are all missing. But organisers believe this can be a template for a more sustainable Games, with Ahmedabad in India already set to host in 2030.
1: That's the latest from ABC News.
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4: Good morning. If you have just joined, we're about to play a little game. It's the overnights quiz. It happens every time about now. The way it works is I ask you a question. You get 1 point for every correct answer, up to 2 points per person. And then we draw the winner at the end. It's randomly chosen. So your skill is involved because you have to answer these questions correctly to get on the board. But everyone is in with a chance to win. So if you'd like to play, give me a call on 1300 800 222, 1300 800 222. The lines are open. Learn some fun facts, share them with everyone who's listening in, and give yourself a chance to win the overnight's fridge magnet as well, to stick on your wall, to hold up some bills or some childhood photographs. It's up to you. The magnet could be on its way to you. What shall we do for the rest of the program? This is the journey we'll go on. Have you noticed, have you wondered why men look the way they look? Singlets and berets and jeans, caps, why do we look the way? It's a 100-year journey that we have gone on, men have gone on. And about a month ago, we had someone exploring, an expert exploring Theodora, who exploring the women's fashion over the last century. And she'll be back to tell us the story of men's fashion. So if you've wondered the chapters that men have been going through with their clothing, we'll look at that in the second hour. In the third hour, we will focus on a career that doesn't get much attention, and that is of the musical conductor. Now, you might think they're just waving a wand around, keeping time, but they're doing much more than that. What are some of their secrets, the trade secrets of the musical conductor? What's the profession like? Is there a rosy future for people who enter it today? We'll find out more about what exactly a conductor does and how that job works. So music, fashion, we'll check in with the Comm Games, which kicks off at 5 a.m. this morning, Eastern Standard Time, so we'll see what that holds. We have a Comm Games reporter to join you. So quite a varied program, but we always begin with the quiz. So if you'd like to play, learn some fun facts, give me a call now. The lines are free. You can call in on 1300 800 222. In Brisbane, you will have 23 degrees today, mostly sunny. Sydney, 17 and sunny. Melbourne, 14 degrees, possible shower. Canberra, 12 and morning frost, sunny though. Hobart, 13, showers increasing. Darwin, 32 degrees, mostly sunny. Adelaide, 15 and cloudy. Perth, 19 degrees and sunny. 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

0: Listen to that sci-fi at the end. Oh, and a snare drum. That is the best thing. Boom, crash, opera. Is that boom, crash, opera? Is that onomatopoeia, all of them? Boom, crash, opera. Opera letting the team down. Definitely not onomatopoeia. So a first trivia question out of the way. We're just about to play. If you'd like to join in, you can give me a call on 1300 800 222. There's four lines free. One of them could be yours to play the quiz. Just have a bit of fun. See if you can learn something new and share it with the rest of us. 1300 800 222. Angela will be joining later from New Zealand because New Zealand has just announced, well, has been awarded the most beautiful word in the world, a traditional Maori word. So in the last hour of the program, you'll hear from Angela. In the next hour, though, we are talking about fashion, the chapters of fashion that men have gone through over the last hundred years or so. Baz has texted from Wagga, my clothing chapters are L, XL, XXL, triple XL and quadruple XL. 60 years old now from Baz from Wagga. Well, that's a fine chapter as well. Ray the truckie says, g'day, Ashwin. Music and fashion were always the passion at the Copacabana. I've only heard about the Copacabana in song, but it sounds like a wonderful place to spend your days. We will not be going to the Copacabana there. We will be doing music and fashion regardless, though. But it is time to kick off with the quiz. Justin joins us from Frankston. Hi, Justin.
1: It's Goofy as well.
0: Wait, which one's that? Which accent's that today?
1: It's Goofy.
0: Oh, Goofy, yeah. Now, Justin, I have to pass something on to you. This is my responsibility as an ABC presenter. I have to pass on homework that is given by one caller to another. So someone had asked you, I think it was Ray or Trevor from down south, whether you knew how to do Gough Whitlam's dismissal speech as Donald Duck.
1: I would not know how to do it, and I don't know what year it was because I was born in the 80s.
0: Oh, yeah, you were well after that. Okay. All right, well, that's the answer to that. No Gough Whitlam from you, but let's see if we can get you on the board with a question instead. Oh, what are you wearing, Justin? What's your fashion tonight?
1: Well, I'm actually wearing a long sleeve top and some track pants because it's mightily cold in Frankston at the moment and very windy. My fashion would be jeans and a t-shirt.
0: Normally in summer, that's you, but dressing for comfort tonight.
1: Yes, because it's mightily cold here. It's probably about 3 degrees at the moment.
0: No, not good. Stay indoors unless urgent tonight, Justin.
1: Well, I've just actually been out skateboarding, so that's why I'm okay. Locked up warm.
0: All right, no skateboarding question for you. Your question is kimchi. Kimchi is a pickled vegetable from which vegetable dish, really, from which country?
1: Kimchi. I'm going to say Chinese.
0: It's not from China, but you're on the right continent, Justin. We'll see if the next person knows.
1: Thanks, man. And Donald will say...
0: Thanks, Justin, calling. That was not Gough Whitlam's speech, at least as the way I remember it. Anyway, what was it? Long may we say God save the Queen, because nothing will save the Governor General. Yeah, I mean, that is hard to put into Donald Duck by any stretch. April, why would you make fun of the dismissal? No one's making fun of the dismissal speech text. It was just a request from Ray, who's heard the Donald Duck impressions for so long. He asked if it could be done for a political speech. I believe he was aiming at juxtaposition with that. April has called us from Northern Beaches. Hi, April.
2: Hi, I'm actually in Melbourne
0: today.
2: Pretty cold here.
0: Oh, now, do you have a favourite men's fashion item?
2: Men's fashion item.
0: What do you like the look of?
2: I like shoes, actually. I like men with really nice shoes.
0: Leather or fabric?
2: Yeah. No, leather. My podiatrist has these amazing shoes. Am I allowed to say brand names on the ABC?
0: I suppose if it's in context, yes.
2: Yeah, well, the context is he's got these Christian Louboutin shoes, which are gold and black with tassels, and they're just the most amazing-looking things. And I think they're about $3,000 a pair.
0: Wow. Like, well, I think men are often...
2: that money on shoes.
0: No, it's a lot. Men are often told to focus on their shoes if they want to impress, dress to impress. Every dad seems to tell their son, everyone will pay attention to your shoes, so invest well. Okay. Well, we've got men's fashion coming up, but right now it's quiz time, April, and the question was, kimchi is a pickled vegetable from which country?
2: Well, I'm not sure about whether the North do it as well, but definitely South Korea.
0: It is. I had Korea, but yes, definitely
2: Korea,
0: South Korea.
2: Yeah, I'm not sure about the North, but as I said, we don't know a lot about what goes on there.
0: Yes, I'm not sure. Do we? Do you? Because we're all supposed to look after our gut health with fermented food. Do you eat kimchi as well for that?
2: Oh, absolutely. Absolutely. Yeah, it's very popular in Japan too, kimchi. So, yeah, and it, as you say, fabulous for our gut health.
0: And miso is fermented as well, isn't it?
2: Yep, it is.
0: Yum.
2: It is. Yep.
0: Okay, so two easy ways to get some fermentation into kimchi and miso. Your second question, April, is which Spanish dish is traditionally made from rice, saffron, and seafood or meat?
2: Paella.
0: Yeah, it is. That is 2 points for you tonight, April.
2: Mm-hmm. Thank you.
0: Thanks.
2: Lovely.
0: Thanks for calling in. 2 points for you. Okay. Andrew says, oh, Kurz is better. Okay, we're talking about a speech competition going on. We did have a great speeches, I think about 2 or 3 months ago, great speeches through time. So I think that's a topic worth revisiting as well. Bobsled says, Justin wrongly guessed China, so his sign-off was probably Peking duck. That's from Bobsled. Cameron has rung in from South Perth. Hi, Cameron.
3: Yeah, good morning.
0: Cameron. Okay, your question today, what was, or what is, still is, the most malleable metal?
3: Gold.
0: Gold it is. Have you ever had that gold leaf wine, gold leaf cocktails?
3: I'm that poor enough.
0: Sorry?
3: I don't even see a gold wrapping around the chocolate.
0: Oh, you're a little bit unclear tonight, Cameron. I'm not sure. Are you on a line? Are you on speaker?
3: No, I'm not. No, going on speaker.
0: Okay, no, sounding okay now. Let me put your second question to you. What disease stems from the medieval term that means bad air?
3: Could you say the question again, please?
0: So there's a medieval term that means bad air. What disease stems from that word, that medieval term that means bad air?
3: Bad air?
0: Yeah.
3: Oh. Nothing rings a bell.
0: Okay, well, you're on the board with that one gold point, Cameron, so we'll see if someone else knows.
3: Thank you.
0: Thanks for calling in. Cameron in South Perth. Robin says, one should always dress to one where is going, not where one has been. I like that. The philosophy of shoes. Thongs are the best men's clobber. Oh, that's, what is it? Hang on, they keep jumping down. Thongs are the best men's clobber. Cheers from Chipper on King Island. Yeah, I like a good thong. Good thong, we all need them, especially in Queensland. You do need a good pair of thongs to be taken seriously in this state. Tessa has called in from DY in New South Wales. Hi, Tessa.
4: Hi, sure.
0: Tessa, this is a disease question for you. What disease stems from the medieval term that means bad air?
4: I wish you'd ask me a question I know.
0: Did you know the Spanish dish one?
4: Yes.
0: Yeah, this is not the easiest one, but there's a old word that means bad air. Do you want to have a guess at a disease?
4: How about my disease, Parkinson's?
0: Unfortunately, it's not, Tessa, but appreciate you calling in. Are you going to sleep now? Are you going to have a night watching a bit of TV?
4: I'm going to sleep now.
0: Okay. All right. Good night. I'll catch you next time.
4: Okay.
0: Stella went with the plague, which it isn't. It isn't. Susan, you're correct with your answer. What is this? But the next person has the option of passing on it if they want. That's the rule. If two people get the answer wrong or don't know, the next person can pass, but everyone can come back to it. It's called a pass question. You can come back to it to win your point. We have three more lines free, so if you'd like to call in to play the quiz, you can give me a call now on 1300 800 222. Tom has rung in from Tweed Coast. Hi, Tom.
5: Yeah, hi, Ashwin.
0: What do you think? Shall we pass on this or have a go? What disease stems from the medieval term that means bad air?
5: Oh, just quickly, you know how you were talking about collective nouns last week for animals?
0: Yeah, we were talking about an embarrassment of pandas.
5: And what was it for flamingos?
0: A flamboyance.
5: Do you know what it is for wombats?
0: No.
5: A wisdom.
0: Who's coming up with these words?
5: Well, you know, they're quite smart animals, so I can understand that. It's malaria.
0: It is malaria. So the mal word gives it away, maladaptive and...
5: Mal and air, right?
0: Yes. Yes, the harmful air. Okay, that's good. 1 point for that. Wombats are also really difficult to see in the wild. Have you ever seen a wild wombat, Tom?
5: Where was it that I saw him? I think it was up at Australia Zoo up there in Biwa.
0: Yes, yeah.
5: And what the staff, you know, they're known as the bulldozers of the desert, right?
0: Yeah.
5: So what they do is they constantly dig with their paws. They just create big holes. So what the staff do at the end of the day, they fill in all the holes that the wombats have created during the day. So they then start all over again up there at Australia Zoo. Yeah, that's where I saw them, yeah.
0: Groundhog Day, but for wombats, I wonder if they... Where are they going? Where do you think they're going with all that digging?
5: Well, that's what they do. They're known as the bulldozers of the outback, so that's what they do. They just...
0: Yeah. Just a wild, energetic creature. Well, your next question then is penicillin is used to fight what type of infections? Penicillin.
5: Just infections in general. I don't know, white blood cell infection?
0: Not quite. There's a specific kind. I'm talking about the thing that invades you. What does it fight? What type of invader?
5: Sorry, I have to pass. Sorry.
0: That's okay, Tom. You're still on the board with bad air.
5: Thank you.
0: Thanks for calling in. April has malaria. Stu went with miasma. Do you all say medieval or medieval? Do you spell it out a bit more? Medieval, medieval? I've had someone without a name saying medieval. Miasma, says Shelley in Yanchap. Malaria, says Stella as well. Okay, this is good. We've got some fashion tips as well. Hi, Ashwin. I'm a man and I'm wearing a hot water bottle on my feet right now. Just warmed up from the kettle. Pure bliss from Simo in New. I love that. A good hot water bottle. Because by the time it cools down, you'll be asleep. So it can do whatever it wants. Ray has called in from Embleton. Hi, Ray.
6: Hi, how you going?
0: Good, Ray. We have an infection question for you tonight. So penicillin is used to fight what type of infections?
6: Bacterial.
0: Bacterial is correct. Stella, you had that one as well. Your second question. Are you into space travel, Ray?
6: Oh, no, I'm anchored to the Earth.
0: Yeah, that's a good spot to be anchored to. Well, let's see if you're okay with this one. According to Apollo astronauts, the moon smells like what?
6: Cheese, because you can see the moon.
0: That was a nursery rhyme or something, wasn't it?
6: Yeah.
0: It's not cheese, unfortunately.
6: But okay, thank you,
0: Ray. I mean, it would be good if it did. More people would be keen to visit the moon if it smelled like cheese. It's something else. Mick has called us from Proserpine. Hi, Mick.
7: Good morning. How are you, Ashley?
0: Good morning. Our first time calling. Are you out and about in Proserpine or just having a relaxing night at home?
7: Yeah, I do fly in, fly out. Back for a week. It's good.
0: Oh, is it a mining town?
7: No. I'm working up at Darwin on the ship lift.
0: Oh, right. It's that oil rigging kind of work.
7: No, we're building a ramp so that they can do maintenance on the border patrol boats.
0: Ah.
7: As I think at the moment the maintenance is done in Indonesia. So
0: right.
7: We're getting it back home.
0: So you're working with defence. That's an exciting project to be involved with. I like that. I want you to ask you the details of it. That sounds quite significant. Let's see if I can put you on the board with a question, though. Mick, according to Apollo astronauts, the moon smells like what? It's not cheese.
7: The only thing I can think of would be dust.
0: It's not. Can you be more specific than dust? Is it like a type of smell, which is quite dust related?
7: it wouldn't be damp dust. Dust.
0: No.
7: No, I probably can't think of what you're looking
0: That's
7: for.
0: That's okay. But we're narrowing it down, Mick. Thanks for calling. We'll chat another night.
7: You bet.
0: Stella, Paul, Hillary, you are all correct on bacterial. Bobsled is a fan of four syllables and medieval, not medieval. April also, fan of medieval. That is Mick from Proserpine. Lincoln has called us from Gippsland. Hello, Lincoln.
8: G'day, Ash. How are you, man?
0: I'm good. How's your day been?
8: Oh, good, Ash. It's been pretty good, pretty busy, but can I tell you wombat story?
0: Yeah, it's apparently they're called a wisdom of wombats. What do you know about them?
8: I was about 12. I used to fish at Moriel Creek near Melbourne. And one day I was on the bush track, and there was a noise of blackberries, and this wombat came out of the blackberries. And he saw me, and I saw him. We both went.

0: Why were you scared of a wombat?
1: Yeah, no, it's just because I didn't expect a wombat to emerge on the...
0: True. Even if it was a rabbit, when it's unexpected, it's still scary. Was it a little baby or a big one?
1: No, it was a bulldozer.
0: Oh, okay. Yeah, you don't know if he had bad intentions. Good job running away. Well, let's see if we can get you on the board. You can pass on this question if you want, Lincoln. It's according to Apollo astronauts, the moon smells like what? Do you want to have a go or pass on it?
1: I might pass, please.
0: Okay, so that is a pass question. If anyone would like to come back to it, they can. Raish has clarified, yes, Border Patrol isn't defence, it's Home Affairs. Technically also correct. It's security related, though, so I didn't want to give away any Australian security secrets. So I backed away from probing. Lincoln, your question is, who wrote and performed the song I Will Always Love You years before Whitney Houston popularised it?
1: Oh, the film.
0: Yes. I mean, the film had the Whitney Houston version, I think, The Bodyguard.
1: Yeah.
0: But years before that, someone else had popularized. Well, who wrote it and performed it first?
1: I'm just going to say,
0: Sorry, what was that?
1: Aretha Franklin.
0: Aretha wrote a lot of great hits. It wasn't this one, Lincoln, so we'll see if we can get you another night.
1: Thank you.
0: Thank you for calling in. Carl has said a wombat is a member of the pig family. I don't even know if that's true. I mean, it doesn't sound true, but if it is, I stand corrected. They are definitely squat and pig-like in their confidence, but who knows? Vando on the road has called in. Hi, Vando.
2: Morning, Ash. How are you?
0: Good. What do you think? Pig or wombat? If you had to choose one animal to spend, you know, a day with, which would you hang out with?
2: Oh, I've spent a bit of time with wombats. Probably a pig. They seem to have a bit of a personality, you know, and there's been movies about them.
0: True, Babe. There's Babe. They seem quite smart.
2: Yeah, up at Robertson there, yeah.
0: They're good at sheep farming. Yeah.
2: Yeah. And they're not, I don't know. No. They've got their own issues with sort of, digging and rooting around and stuff, haven't they?
0: Yeah, their snouts
2: make a mess.
0: They do a lot of mud baths and things. It's hard to know. I think the wombat seems cleaner, but they're a wild animal, whereas the pig feels a bit more social.
2: Yeah, when you have a look, when you get close to a wombat, though, like because they get that skin thing happening, they're good from a distance.
0: Right.
2: And then you get close and you think, you're a bit scabby looking.
0: Oh, yeah.
2: But those are the ones that I've had to deal with.
0: I hadn't noticed that. From a distance, Bette Midler. Okay. All right. So maybe it was about wombats.
2: Well done on Boom Crash Opera. I haven't heard Boom Crash Opera for like 100 years.
0: Yes. Yeah. I didn't know. It just turned up in the playlist today. So I thought we're opening with that.
2: Yeah, well done. That's Listen to me. Who am I to give you a well done anyway? Anyway, whatever.
0: Well, let me see if we can give you a well done for a correct answer. It's not Whitney Houston. Did you pass on that or?
2: Well, I don't think I was allowed to. Well, you've only asked it once, haven't you?
0: I asked it once, yeah, sorry. So who wrote and performed the song I Will Always Love You years before Whitney Houston popularised it?
2: I Will Always Love You. Not me. I'm guessing, was it Dolly Parton?
0: It was actually Dolly Parton.
2: Oh, yes. Go, Vando.
0: I feel like, Vando, you had to sing it in that country style before Dolly Parton clicked in your mind.
2: Yeah, and that was all country, folks. There you go.
0: Yeah, you channeled it. You really channeled Dolly there. Okay.
2: That's awesome.
0: 1 point for you. Your second question, Vando. What is the study of materials at very low temperatures? What's that called?
2: Like superconductor technology, that sort of stuff.
0: Yeah. Well, there's an overall name for the field of the study of materials at very low temperatures.
2: I know I'm going to have heard this, but I don't know, subarctic, which would be what Chipper's got down in King Island wearing thongs. Imagine these little nubs out there in the paddock at the moment.
0: They're
2: frozen.
0: Yeah.
2: I've got nothing.
0: Chipper, not sure. Okay, we'll see if someone knows, Vando. Thanks.
2: Thank you, mate.
0: Chipper, how do you do it with your thongs in this kind of weather? Who knows? Justin's in track pants tonight. We're all dressing for comfort. I think that's the way we are. If,

0: If you've just joined, we are talking fashion in the next hour, the history of men's fashion. So how did we get from 100 years ago to today? The suits, the top hats, to what are we wearing now? Berets, singlets, cravats? I mean, what's the journey that men have been on in fashion? I'm Ashwin. This is Overnights. If you've just tuned in, you're not sure what you're listening to, we're in the middle of a quiz, and Sam has called us from Harvey in WA. Hi, Sam.
1: Good morning, Ashwin. How are you?
0: I'm good. Did you work in science at all in your career, Sam?
1: Your pardon?
0: Did you ever work in science in your career?
1: No.
0: I've unfortunately got a science question for you, though. It's what's
1: the other one about the moon?
0: Oh, yes, you can go back to that past question. According to Apollo astronauts, the moon smells like what?
1: Like a lemon.
0: It's not lemon. That's not the phrase that's often used, unfortunately, Sam.
1: Okay, thanks, Ashley.
0: Thank you for calling in as well. Yes, and Paul has come in with some official science. A wombat is a marsupial, like a kangaroo or a koala. It has a pouch. It is not a pig. That's the kind of science we need at this time of the morning. James has called in from Candello for the first time. Hi, James.
2: Good morning.
0: Now, James, let's have a look at this question.
2: Am I allowed to pass?
0: You can, because it's been attempted twice.
2: Oh, cool.
0: Did you want to pass?
2: I will pass.
0: Okay, we'll pass on that. If you'd like to come back to that question, anyone else, you can come back to it. What's the study of materials at very low temperatures? Your question then, James, what gas makes soda bubbly?
2: Carbon dioxide.
0: That is correct. 1 point for you. Your second question. What are the names of the man and woman mentioned in Bon Jovi's Living on a Prayer?
2: Oh, man, I'm not into metal.
0: Roughly what age are you, 40s?
2: 50.
0: So you would have been in your early 20s when this came out. Maybe there would have been an office work party when this song came on, when you were training up, you were the intern, and you would have sung along to it.
2: No, I wasn't doing that sort of stuff. I was going to raves. So.
0: Yeah, no words really at raves.
2: No, it's just a beat. maybe I would have headbanged to it, but I wasn't listening to the words.
0: Where were you raving in those days?
2: I lived in Queensland and also Sydney.
0: So Brisbane or out in the bush here?
2: Bush stuffing and down in Byron Bay at the abattoir, the old abattoir, and at the Horden Pavilion I went to a few as well back in the day.
0: So you would have had your own fashion. We're talking men's fashion soon. What was the official rave costume that you were kind of expected to wear?
2: Well, I was sort of colourful, I guess.
0: Yeah.
2: So lots of terry toweling.
0: What is that, terry toweling?
2: Sort of terry toweling pants and woolly things and furs.
0: Yeah, you have to look happy.
2: Yeah, you used to get changed a few times, actually.
0: Yeah, that's a wild life, but now,
2: yes,
0: now you're
2: not
0: doing
2: anymore. I'm up baking now. So.
0: Baking on the ABC doing quizzes, which I think is a much more peaceful time. So
2: it is.
0: No race, but there's two characters mentioned in Living on a Prayer. It's this
2: story. All right, I'll go back to the science question.
0: Okay, so that past question is, what is the study of materials at very low temperatures?
2: Yeah, I'm going to say a Kelvinologist.
0: That's lovely because of the temperature, the Kelvin.
2: Yeah, that's just a guess. So
0: It's a really lateral guess, but it's not correct tonight, James.
2: Well, I didn't know they're Bon Jovi. I'm sure someone out there will.
0: Someone else might do. Thanks.
2: That dude's singing before, I'm sure he'll know.
0: Yes, Vando loves any chance to sing. So.
2: Yes. Anyway, thank you.
0: Thank
2: Have
0: you,
2: a good
0: James.
2: Night.
0: And you as well. Okay. Here's a really good question raised by Andy. That makes no sense. How would astronauts know what the moon smells like? Their suits and helmets are airtight, or they would die. I asked ChatGPT this exact question because I had this suspicion. Apparently, they took the sample of the moon into the vessel, and so they smelt it while they were, you know, covered in breathable air. So, yeah, it is true. It does smell like this substance, but it's not. They didn't risk their lives to find out what the moon smells like. If you'd like to join the quiz, we have three lines free. You can give me a call on 1300 800 222. Simon from Newey would like to add to our science conversation. Ashwin, wombats are actually aliens that flew down to Earth from the planet Tabmau. Wombat backwards. This is scientifically proven. Okay. So the science is advancing rapidly here on Overnights. If you have any more updates to it, you can give me a call on 1300 800 222. The text number tonight, 0437 774 774. Andy has given us a call from Hobart. Hi, Andy.
3: Good morning, Ashwin.
0: Andy, you have a good level of energy. Have you just woken up?
3: I've been up for a little while and had a coffee and a cup of tea.
0: Oh, good. So in good spirits. Now, I think you would have listened to Bon Jovi at some point in your life.
3: Yeah, I sort of grew up on them. I think I know that one, Tommy and Gina.
0: Tommy and Gina. So Tommy works a job on the dock and Gina works a job all day. I can't remember the exact stories, but yeah, definitely Tommy and Gina. Okay, your second question. They're good working names, aren't they, Tommy and Gina?
3: I tell you what, Ashwin, I know what it smelt like on the moon.
0: Oh, okay, so that's the past question. According to Apollo astronauts, the moon smells like what?
3: Gunpowder.
0: Gunpowder is correct. Burnt gunpowder. For some strange reason, I'm not sure exactly. Maybe, I think it's the element. It's whatever is in there, the element of the moon. Okay. So that's 1 point for you, Andy, for answering that one. And you're also, yeah, you had Tommy and Gina, right? So, yeah, that's it. 2 points.
3: Well done. Thank you.
0: Thank you, Andy, for calling in as well. No more updates to wombat science, but if you'd like to play the quiz, 1300 800 222 is the number. Katie has called in. Katie, is it Koondrook, the pronunciation?
4: Koondrook.
0: Koondrook. Where is that?
4: Koondrook is on the Murray River on the border of New South Wales and Victoria. We're on Victorian side. And it's halfway between Echuca and Swan Hill.
0: Lovely. And is there a style of fashion that's quite popular in Koondrook?
4: We're just very casual.
0: Hats?
4: Hats, yeah, the guys wear caps. That's about it.
0: Okay, yeah, keep it simple. You dress for comfort over there.
4: Yeah. We live on river time, so it's slow and it's easy.
0: I like it. No one to impress, just dress for comfort. Well, let's see if we can get you on the board, Katie. What is the name of the fictional country in Black Panther?
4: Good question. Wish I had an answer.
0: Yeah, it's a bit bigger than country. Yeah.
4: Something like Uala or something. It's probably totally wrong. So, no, I have no idea, unfortunately. We'll say Koondrook.
0: Koondrook sounds pretty catchy. Unfortunately not. Katie, let's chat another night, though.
4: Okay, see you, Ashwin.
0: Yeah, I wonder, what's the official look of Koondrook? Dress for comfort. But that's the same everywhere, really. Justin's in track pants. You can dress for comfort anywhere. Colin has called us from Toowoomba. Hi, Colin.
5: Hi, Ashwin.
0: It must be a bit cold up in the mountain over there. You dressed for comfort?
5: I'm lying in bed.
0: Good. That's a much better answer than being out and about. Sounds relaxing. So your question, Colin, is what is the name of a fictional country in Black Panther?
5: I've seen the movie, but I don't remember the name. But I think I can answer... What was the one?
0: The past question is, what is the study of materials at very low temperatures? What's that called?
5: Yeah, cryogenics.
0: Cryogenics is correct. Someone said Kelvinology, which I thought was a clever answer, but it is not. Cryogenics. So that's 1 point for you. And the fictional country in Black Panther, you're not sure?
5: No.
0: Okay, that's still 1 point for you tonight, Colin. Thank you for calling in. Let's see if our next person has an answer. We've got quite a few lines free. If you'd like to play along with the quiz, it's 1 point for every correct answer, and then we'll select the winner randomly at the end. So everyone who scores is eligible to win. Margella has called us from Kingswood in New South Wales. Good morning.
6: Good morning.
0: Would you like to pass on this question, Margella? What is the name of the fictional country in Black Panther?
6: Wakanda?
0: It's Wakanda. Wakanda is 1 point for you. Your second question. What was the first YouTube video to reach 1 billion views?
6: Would it be Michael Jackson's Thriller?
0: No, that was a big selling album, but not on YouTube. I think he died too early for that kind of success. So it's something else that came a bit later, Margiela, but thanks for calling in.
6: Thank you.
0: Who made it to 1 billion views on YouTube first? Do you know? If you know, give me a call on 1300 800 222. But there's other questions as well that will be part of the quiz. 1300 800 222. You can text answers through to 0437 774 774. Paul from Esperance had said cryology. Interesting. Cryogenics, cryology, perhaps. Also, close enough. Michael has called us from Basin View. Hi, Michael.
7: Hello, good morning.
0: Good. She mentions it's your first time calling in. Are you working tonight?
7: No, I'm off and can't sleep, so I thought I'll listen to the radio and your lovely voice.
0: Oh, thank you. Are you just full of adrenaline? Has it been an exciting day for some reason?
7: I've just had a nice Vegemite and cheese toasty.
0: Oh. Is that dinner? Hopefully that's after dinner. It's an after dinner snack.
7: It's a very early breakfast.
0: Oh, good. And you off to work soon, are you?
7: Yeah, shortly, yeah.
0: Okay. Well, let's see if we can get you on the board with a question. Oh, we're on this question, actually. What was the first YouTube video to reach 1 billion views? It wasn't a Michael Jackson video.
7: I think it was a Ronaldo advertisement.
0: It's not that either. Someone else got there first, unfortunately. Michael, but let's chat another night.
7: All right, cheers. Bye-bye.
0: Thank you for calling in. Bobsled says, what do you sing at a cryogenic party? Freeze a jolly good fellow. I like it. Bobsled's back. Wombats are the closest relatives of koalas, says Anne from Wollongong. That makes sense. They seem a bit more active, though, with all the hole digging. They don't seem to sleep as much, but I could be wrong. If you'd like to play the quiz, give me a call, 1300 800 222. Got a few lines free. Bob has called us from Greenacre. Hi, Bob.
8: Good morning, Ashwin.
0: Wombat or koala, which is your go-to favourite animal?
8: Probably the koala, I think.
0: More chilled out.
8: Yes, I think so. A bit like me, I'm a bit too chilled out this morning.
0: Yeah, you seem very relaxed as well. Anything interesting going on in your life, Bob, that usually is?
8: Sounds a bit big-headed of me, but I'm attempting to write a book it's to keep my mind active.
0: Yes, and you were telling me you've got a friend that you meet at a cafe and you work on it together?
8: Yeah, he's a senior fellow in the New South Wales Fire Brigade.
0: Right.
8: Like, he knows me very well. He knows I tell stories. I'm a bit of a, just to hang on to my memories, I suppose, and all my stories back the front.
0: Is there a chapter you're working on at the moment with him?
8: Oh, we just finished. Now, when I say I'm writing it, I don't really mean it. What I'm doing is putting in a lot of my memories on the computer, and I'm using AI to write it, and I'm writing that down. I'm telling people how I'm doing it, so I'm not trying to pretend I'm an author. No. I thought if I tried, I'd be bad, but you can say to AI, don't over-exaggerate, just use the points that I've put in.
0: And use your tone of voice. Like, if you don't say for sure, if you don't use slang, street slang, it won't put in street slang. You can give it your tone of voice to use.
8: Yes, that's a fact, and I thought I might do a talking book with it as well.
0: Yeah. Someone really complimented your voice the other day. They said you sounded like a radio fellow just after you called in. I'm not sure if you heard that.
8: I did, but you know what he said? It wasn't exactly that. He said I sounded like Roger Rogerson.
0: Oh, that's right, yes, yeah.
8: Now, funny you should say that. I knew Roger quite well. I wouldn't exactly call myself a friend of his, but he loved boxing, and when I was boxing in the 70s at Reevesby Workers Club, he was the licensing policeman.
0: Oh.
8: And

0: weighed me in and sat at ringside for the fights, and I finished up, it was quite pleasant times to see him. You know, he'd say, "Oh, hello, young Bob, how are you?" He was a very pleasant fellow to talk to. I know he had another side.
1: Yeah, quite a dark history in the end as well. So I'd never heard the voice before. So I'm just drawing the connection now when he said that. But it is a pleasant voice. So let's see if we can then get you on the board with a question. We've got 11 minutes to the news and 5 callers to go through. So let's see if we can get you on the board some points tonight, Bob. Did you want to pass on this question? What was the first video to reach 1 billion views?
0: I certainly do.
1: Okay, we've passed on that. What movie features the quote, "I see dead people"?
0: Oh, I've heard it, but I can't recall what movie it was, Ashwin. But
1: that's okay, Bob. We'll speak another night.
0: Thanks a lot.
1: Thank you. And Annette from Perth, you are correct about which video got to 1 billion views first, as is Drew from Tallarook and Jenny from Glenbrook. So a few of you have that correct. Luke has called us from Fortitude Valley. Hi, Luke.
2: Hi, Ashwin.
1: It's good out. It's a party town, is it? But are you having a relaxing Fortitude Valley experience tonight?
2: I'm actually not there. I'm in the suburbs.
1: So. Oh, okay. Yeah, because it sounds too quiet to be the valley.
2: Yeah, I like escaping out into the suburbs.
1: Yeah, much better. Much better for your calmness. Well, let's see then. If you know this movie question, Luke, what movie features the quote, "I see dead people"?
2: Well, I think I know both the answers. How does this work? Can I answer two or just one?
1: Yeah, you can go back to a past question if you want to. Do you want to go back to that
2: movie?
1: Yeah.
2: No, well, the movie is The Sixth Sense.
1: That's right.
2: Bruce.
1: Yes.
2: Willis, yeah.
1: And which was the past question you wanted to go back to?
2: The billion views on YouTube.
1: Yeah, what was the first YouTube video to reach 1 billion views?
2: This is just a guess, but was it the Baby Shark?
1: Oh, no, it was before Baby Shark, unfortunately. is that stuck in your head, that tune?
2: Yeah, I quite like it, actually. I don't mind it. A lot of people think it's an earworm, but yeah. I think it's quite cute.
1: You could rave to it right from the valley. It seems like it could be a rave song.
2: You probably could, yeah. You could probably remix it.
1: Yeah, it's got the repetition, for sure. Luke, you're on the board with 1 point tonight.
2: Thank you, Ashwin.
1: Thank you for calling in as well. Luke, not from the valley. You could tell that was quiet. That was Frankston. Level quiet tonight. Steve has called us from Tokemwal. Hi, Steve.
3: G'day, Ashton. I'm on speaker. Can you hear me all right?
1: I can hear you okay. I can hear you okay.
3: I was going to say I knew The Sixth Sense, and I think after I watched it the first time, I had to watch it a second time nearly straight away to watch it back knowing what you know.
1: I've forgotten what you know. Now, maybe we shouldn't give away any secrets, but you know just a lot more.
3: No, I'm not giving away anything, but for any people out there, go watch it and then watch it a second time.
1: Watch it twice. Give yourself 6 hours to enjoy it. Okay, so we've got that one answered. Your question then, which country has a cedar tree on its flag?
3: Is it Lebanon?
1: Lebanon is correct.
3: Yes.
1: The only country with a cedar tree is Lebanon on its flag.
3: I'm good spatially, yes.
1: Is what, sorry?
3: I'm good spatially.
1: You got that straight away. Okay.
3: Yeah.
1: Second question, what is the capital of Argentina?
3: Argentina, I think it's the initials of BA. Am I in the right direction there?
1: I'm not going to give clues, but have a guess at something.
3: All right, Buenos Aires.
1: It is.
3: Yeah, and can I just mention my daughter's exhibition finishing on Thursday at Warburton, art exhibition at the Waterwheel. I'm going down there on Thursday to check it out. I'm driving down to see my daughter's art exhibition.
1: Oh, good, good. You can share a photo online and let people know.
3: I will take photos and I will share it online, yes. Right.
1: Thank you, Steve.
3: All right, thanks, Ashwin. Always listening, mate.
1: Appreciate that. If you've just joined, this is ABC Radio Overnights. We have 7 minutes, 6.5 minutes of a quiz left.

0: I think that might be enough just for this evening to see if we can find a winner for this for these questions. David has called us from Holden Hill. Hi, David.
1: How you going, Ashton?
0: I'm good. Do you know, David, the capital of Arch? Oh no, that's been Archer. Sorry, that's.
1: Hang on, mate. Can I just say a couple of things, please?
0: Sure.
1: First thing is, I'm the guy who wants to see "I Am Australian" by the Seekers as the national anthem.
0: I like it. It's a catchy song. Yeah.
1: Yeah, yeah. What's the second thing I was going to say? Oh, no, I've got Parkinson's, mate, so let's go on. Let's move along. Come on.
0: That's okay. Well, let me see if I can give you a question. Which country, which continent, I should say, has the most countries? So think about this one carefully. Which continent has the most countries?
1: Oh, God, I was going to say Europe, but Europe's not a continent, is it?
0: No, Europe is. Europe is, but...
1: Yeah, Europe.
0: It's not Europe, unfortunately.
1: Sorry, David.
0: Call in another night, though. Let's keep...
1: Well, mate, for sure. No worries, Ashwin.
0: Thank you for calling in. It's not... I mean, I guess we think about the world map. Which continent seems to be divided up the most? Dee has called us from Coffs Harbour. Hi, Dee.
2: G'day. Ashwin, how are you, sir? Sorry, I'll just turn the television down.
0: Are you on Channel 25, are you?
2: Yes, sir. Yes, I am.
0: I like it. Are you on the couch or do you have a TV in your room? Bedroom?
2: No, I'm out in the living room. Which reminds me of a joke accompanied by some guitar.
0: Okay.
2: What do you do? This is an old 80s joke. What do you do if the world is going to end?
0: What?
2: You go to Coles New World, purchase a packet of Lifesavers, go home and sit in the living room and consume the Lifesavers.
0: I like that's a bit. Of, that's a lot of brand names for one joke. Okay, and have you got a song for us?
2: Old Lifesavers.
0: Yeah, that's true. That's true. They'll keep you alive. Okay, I will give you a question because the news is flying towards us, Dee.
2: Is it?
0: Which continent has the most countries?
2: I think that could be Africa.
0: Africa. Can you play Africa by Toto?
2: I'm working on that one.
0: Okay, that's all right.
2: I'm more like Mississippi or African-American sort
0: of
2: stuff.
0: You've got the Deep South in you.
2: Waiting there for you, boy. Mm. Yes.
0: You've got a bit of a blues vibe to you. Okay. Dee, I have another question for you.
2: Yo.
0: Rhinorrhea. The word is rhinorrhea.
2: Rhinorrhea? Sorry?
0: Yeah, the word is rhinorrhea is the medical...
2: How do you spell that?
0: Okay. R-H-I-N-O-R-R-H-E-A, rhinorrhea, is the medical term for what?
2: The medical term, I've heard that somewhere. Hang on, let me think.
0: Rhinorrhea. Have a guess.
2: Runny nose?
0: It is, possibly? It is actually a runny nose, yes.
2: Really? Are you serious?
0: I like a rhinoplasty, rhinos.
2: Oh, yes.
0: It is. All right, Dee, thanks for calling in.
2: All right, so we go into a draw, do we?
0: We do. We have a computer-based draw, so it's, everyone's randomly selected. The winner is randomly selected, and we announce it straight after the news.
2: Live on air?
0: Yes, live on air. So stick around for a few more minutes.
2: All right, thank you very much. Cool. Love you, Ashwin. Keep up the good work.
0: Thank you, Dee. Thank you for that compliment and for calling in. Our last caller, perhaps, we'll see, is Clayton from the Sunshine Coast. Hi, Clayton.
3: Good morning, mate. How are you?
0: I'm good. Has it been a fun day today?
3: It has. I'm wearing my heated jumper, which in the Sunshine Coast you wear for about 3 weeks a year.
0: So is it plugged in? Are you plugged into a wall or something?
3: No, I'm working. It's just a battery and powered. Yeah, under my high vis.
0: I like it. That's better than having to stay near the wall plugged in wearing a jumper. I like this idea of a heated jumper. I didn't know about it. Let's see if I can give you a question before the news arrives, Clayton. What is the name of Sabrina's cat in Sabrina the Teenage Witch?
3: Oh, have we answered the million views one yet, mate? Or?
0: We have not had the correct answer to that.
3: I think I knew it. I thought it was Dance Monkey, but I think it's not that. I think it's Size. gangmen style.

0: while?
1: Yes, it is. That is correct. 1 point for you. Now, awesome. Your question is, yeah, the name of Sabrina's cat in Sabrina the Teenage Witch.
0: I'm going to guess, is it Salem?
1: It is Salem. Good job. That's 2 points for you tonight, Clayton.
0: No dramas, mate. Awesome.
1: Thank you for calling in. That is our contestants for the evening, because the news has arrived. So on the other side of the news, we'll cross over to New York, and then we will go on a journey of men's fashion. How did we go from top hats and tails, everything we were wearing 100 years ago, till today? We'll go through the decade and see the story of how we dress. So if you have a question about that, an observation, you can join that conversation. You can call in on 1300 800 222, or you can text 0437 774 774. I'm Ashwin Segar, Stu's producing, so he'll take your call if you ring in. So stick around to find out who won the quiz after the news.
2: Beneath the heat and dust lies gemstones, secrets, and murder.
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0: ABC News with Andrew Kaloupas. President Donald Trump says a deal for the US to develop nuclear energy in Saudi Arabia is now contingent on the kingdom recognising Israel by joining the Abraham Accords. Non-proliferation experts have raised concerns about the lack of guardrails to prevent enrichment of uranium to weapons-grade levels. But Mr. Trump says the deal doesn't allow for enrichment. With more, here's the BBC's Jeremy Bowen.
1: Their position on the Abraham Accords, and this is something that Trump came up with in his first term, or rather his people did, which was normalization of relations with Israel. The Saudis were negotiating under Joe Biden, perhaps to join, but then after the 7th of October attacks, they reined right back and they said they were happy to talk about it, but only if there was a concrete path to a Palestinian state. Now, Israel's Prime Minister Benjamin Netanyahu has said in the last couple of years, on innumerable occasions, there will be no Palestinian state.
0: Treasurer Jim Chalmers says a new tax on gas exports is not on the federal government's agenda. That's after a union push for an explicit commitment in the party's policy platform failed at the Labor National Conference in Adelaide. Instead, the platform commits to ensuring Australians receive a fairer return for their natural resources, including through appropriate taxation, while securing the nation's role as a reliable international energy supplier and investment partner. Mr. Chalmers has told 7:30 the wording strikes the right balance.
2: The reason why a gas tax has not been on our agenda is because we've got other priorities, whether it's reservation, the PRRT changes I've already made, or making sure that we are a reliable international supplier. That's the government's focus.
0: Workplace Relations Minister Amanda Rishworth says the federal government will consult broadly on the details of its proposed Fair Work Court. Announced by the Prime Minister at Labor's National Conference, the new court will aim to resolve workplace disputes faster and at a lower cost for all parties. Workers, employers and legal experts will be able to provide feedback before the government considers the court's final design. Ms. Rishworth says the government will take its time to ensure the specialist court is fit for purpose.
3: We want to get this happening. We will really start the process from now to consult and look at it. We'll need, no doubt, legislation and, of course, a set-up, but we envisage to do it, you know, in a timely way, but we do also want to get it right.
0: Wildlife groups are calling on the Victorian government to do more to prevent animals dying on the state's roads. Wildlife Victoria, the RSPCA and the Invasive Species Council want it to be made mandatory for drivers to report animal strikes to welfare authorities. Wildlife Victoria has recorded a 288% increase in collisions over the past decade, but warns the real number could be much higher. CEO Lisa Palmer says better data is needed to understand the true extent of the issue.
4: The level of reporting of wildlife road strike is significantly underrepresented on the basis of our numbers. So we do know that there are a lot of wildlife that are hit by vehicles and not called in.
0: More than 100

0: British millionaires have written to the British government asking to be taxed more. The group says it would lead to a more equal society and devolve wealth and power from the very richest. They've suggested a 2% wealth tax on assets worth almost $20 million. One of those involved is tech entrepreneur and investor Mark Robinson.
1: Nobody just creates wealth on their own. We do it in collaboration and on the backs of hard work of others. And that's got to be, there's got to be a way of equalising that, especially when wealth inequality has increased so much.
0: As Europe battles wildfires amid another heatwave, thousands of people have been hospitalised and at least 14 have died as Japan swelters through a record hot spell. North Asia correspondent Natalie Whiting.
2: We saw our first kokushobi, a cruelly hot day. That term was introduced in April to describe days over 40 degrees. On Tuesday, there were three locations which recorded those high temperatures, a couple in Gifu Prefecture and in Toyota, that town. The meteorological agency here has said seven locations recorded those 40 degree temperatures, so it has been very hot.
0: That's the latest on ABC News. 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
4: Good morning again. If you've just been listening to the quiz, we are about to tell you who won, and then we'll cross to New York, check in with your correspondent, and about halfway through this coming hour, we will start the story of men's fashion. It's been a long journey, perhaps not as many chapters as women's fashion, but certainly some really interesting chapter one. And then we'll cross to New York, check in with your correspondent, and about halfway through this coming hour, we will start the story of men's fashion. It's been a long journey, perhaps not as many chapters as women's fashion, but certainly some really interesting decades along the way. Each decade brought with it something special. The spirit of the decade was embodied in the clothes that men wore. So let's tell the story of men's fashion, and that will explain how we got here today. Stu is in the studio. I'll bring him on in just a minute. But if you'd like to go out today, head out into the world. It will be 23 degrees today in Brisbane, mostly sunny. 17 in Sydney and sunny. Melbourne, 14 degrees, possible shower. Canberra, 12 degrees, morning frost and sunny. Hobart, 13, with showers increasing. Darwin, 32 degrees, mostly sunny. Adelaide, 15 and cloudy. Perth, 19 degrees and sunny. Hi, Stu.
5: Good morning, Ash. How are you, mate?
4: Oh, it's been a good day today. I'm keen to find out more about fashion. I feel I'm dressing a bit for warmth and comfort today. Do you have any ideas of how you dress for fashion?
5: I like to describe my fashion as old man chic, right? So as you can attest, yes. I think pretty much the entire time it's been cold, and for the past couple of years we've worked together, I pretty much exclusively wear cardigans.
4: You do,
5: you know what I mean? I've got this very comfy cardigan I got in Japan, and it's absolutely wonderful. But I very much enjoy, even though I'm still very much a young fella, I enjoy the thoughts of dressing totally for comfort, but also just kind of like, I like a flannel, I like a cardigan. I kind of get teased by my friends a little bit for my old man chic, but also in terms of fashion, I suppose. I mean, currently I'm wearing an anime reference on my television.
4: You are wearing a brown, what you call an old man cardigan, but anime in the middle. So you're really doing an intergenerational look tonight.
5: It's a clash, really. But yes. I consume enough pop culture that it sometimes influences how I dress. Truthfully, there's a nice combo I like to wear, which is like a three-quarters jacket with like a hood sort of over, as I kind of have on at the moment, which is entirely referenced, predictably, from Doctor Who.
4: You are very pop culture as well, which is good because you bring in a voice that I don't have as well.
5: Look, I'm not sure that's always a good thing. Oh, dear.
4: What happened in the quiz today?
5: Well, as we know, and to explain, I think someone was asking before, it kind of works like a raffle. Say you get a correct question, you kind of get your name in a hat in a raffle, and instead of me writing out them physically, I just put them in a computer and spins a wheel. It's all random. Anyone has in with a chance, and we do have a winner this morning, as we always do. So, drum roll. D from Coffs Harbour.
4: Congratulations, D. Thank you, Stu.
5: You're welcome.
4: Mick has said, Ashwin, the Darwin shiplift has no security levels as it will be open for private commercial vessels, such as gas rigs, I also worked on a refueling wharf

in Darwin Larrakia Navy Base. When a security check and police clearance were required before you can be hired. I'm not foolish enough to break security bounds. Okay. All right. Thank you for that clarification as well. And yeah, good work as well. Working on in the middle of the night. And I don't think anyone suggested you were breaking any protocols. I just said I was being wary asking you any more questions because just in case. But thank you for calling in. And Proserpine, I think that might be my first call from Proserpine. So sounds like a relaxing part of the world to play the quiz on. But that is the quiz done and dusted for today. It will be back with you tomorrow. And if you'd like to join in with that, give me a call. Keep this number aside, 1300 800 222. Next, we will cross over to New York here on ABC Radio Overnights. This is Dire Straits.

0: That is Dire Straits, Walk of Life. Later on, we'll be talking about the history of men's fashion, the 100-year journey. Bobsled writes, "A policeman once told me what to wear. Pull over, driver," he said.
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0: Those are the basic numbers to call in. Let's, before we get to fashion though, cross over to New York to see what are the adventures over there. Good morning, Tim Cass.
5: Yes, good morning, Ashwin. Greetings from a beautiful summer, sunny day here in New York City.
0: Greetings. It sounds like a wonderful time of year. It's not always, though. Sometimes you've had a heat wave. There's been bushfires to contend with. Is it a nice, pleasant day today, though?
5: Yes, we've lucked out today, but you never know from one day to the next what's going to happen. We've had the most severe weather I can remember here this summer. It's been torrential rains. In fact, they've even been forecasting tornadoes here in New York City, which is unbelievable. We've had these heat waves. And then, of course, you've probably heard that there's been these crazy wildfires up in Canada, and the wind has been blowing the smoke to New York, where you can't even see the tops of buildings anymore. So between the rain, the flooding, the heat, and now the smoke, it's kind of a crazy time. I don't know if you remember a movie that came out in 1982. You may be too young, Ashwin, but Blade Runner was set in this time in the future. And I remember vividly seeing scenes of the city where it was always smoky and raining and people were always carrying umbrellas. And I have to say, that image reminded me of New York recently. So
0: yeah, I think I was three at the time, so I probably wasn't allowed to watch Blade Runner. Was it a family-friendly movie aside from the blades?
5: I'm not so sure it was so family-friendly, but it was set in the future. And the future back then was, you know, back only as far as we've already passed that date.
0: Oh. Gosh.
5: I think it was in the early 2000s. So it was interesting to compare what's happened in recent days here in the city.
0: Yes, and we also passed the Back to the Future date in 2015, and we were all disappointed, weren't we, to see there was no flying skateboards.
5: Exactly. Yeah. Although I will say there's a lot of people flying around the city on these one-wheeler electric bikes that they can stand on. I don't know how they manage to keep upright, but lots of people are whizzing around the city on these electricized bikes and one-wheelers.
0: Yes, I think motion is changing. Scooters have definitely joined the footpaths across the world, and there's a lot of debates about how fast they should be allowed to go. In Queensland, I think they've slowed down quite dramatically. So, yeah, we'll talk about transport another day. The biggest story in the US has been the World Cup. We've all been enjoying it for the last few weeks. Did you manage to take in the final chapter?
5: I did, and it was hard not to, in fact, because there were so many people here in the city. Over a million people came to visit New York during that period, and I was caught up in it. Of course, you couldn't help but there were viewing parties in Central Park. They had 50,000 people gather in Central Park to watch the final between Spain and Argentina. And there were groups gathering in Times Square every day to celebrate. And also Hudson Yards had a huge jumbo screen so people could watch it. I, in fact, went to a local bar in Hell's Kitchen. It was a sports bar where they had these jumbo screens on every wall. And the place was packed to the rafters with people watching the game. And I managed to get a seat. My friends got there early, so I managed to get a seat, which I was very grateful for. And it was nice to be able to order a drink and enjoy the game while sitting in air-conditioned comfort. But I have to say, it was a nerve-wracking game. I was on the edge of my seat the entire time. But I was very happy that Spain ended up winning. And then afterwards, I walked over to Times Square and got to experience the thousands of people that had gathered to celebrate Spain's win. It was very electrifying.
0: Did New York as a city lean more towards Spain or Argentina?
5: You know, I have to say, I think Spain took preference with most New Yorkers. I will say there are a lot of Argentina supporters, but I don't know any of your listeners that watched the game. You know, Argentina didn't have the best reputation for playing fair.
0: Yeah.
5: I have to say, they were a little nasty on the field.
0: Okay, all right. So they had a bit of a villain reputation, which worked against them. Mm. So good to see. That's one chapter out the way. We have the Commonwealth Games beginning today, which we'll be checking only 10 sports as well. It's almost like a school sports day in terms of the number of sports, but a much bigger event, of course. So from 5 o'clock this morning, if you've just joined in, we'll start with our Commonwealth Games coverage. Yeah, I'm sure. Does it ever get mentioned in the United States, the Com Games?
5: You know, you're the first one to mention it, I have to admit. I didn't know it.
0: No.
5: You just brought it up. But the next big event, of course, here in New York is the US Open. And, of course, a lot of tennis fans back in Australia. And I used to attend the Australian Open every year and love watching tennis. It's a great sport and one of the best spectator sports, I think.
0: Mm. Yeah, it's got real stars around, especially when the Williams sisters were active in their heyday. Does tennis for you have the same stars that pull the crowds that it did in the years gone by?
5: Oh, yes. Well, the Williams sisters are back on the court again. One of them has come back into play, and I'm sure she'll be in the US Open. One of the great things about the US Open is it's a short train ride from the city, and sometimes they even have a ferry that can take you there. So it's a lot of fun, and, you know, thousands of people flock to Queens where they have the stadium there, and it's a great spectator sport. I really love it.
0: Can we return to the air, the weather in New York City? You had some troubles with Canada recently. Take us into what's happened with that.
5: With the smoke.
0: The air quality,
5: as I mentioned earlier.
0: Yeah.
5: The air quality. There were actually days that we were told, as New Yorkers, not to go outside because the air quality was so poor, which was a little shocking because we haven't been told not to go outside since COVID days. And I did venture out. New Yorkers, I have to admit, are pretty tough, and they're not going to be turned away by some bad air. But they did say one day out in this poor air quality was like smoking 7 cigarettes. And I'm not a cigarette smoker, and never have been, but that sounded pretty serious. But I ventured out, and I will say maybe 10%, one in every 10 people was wearing a mask, which reminded me back of the COVID days. But, you know, New Yorkers are pretty tough, and we got out there, and I managed to get to work, and I was in air-conditioned comfort, so it wasn't too bad, I have to admit.
0: Let us return also to the other side of New York's weather, which is tornadoes. This is a very Florida-sounding story. How extreme have the tornadoes been?
5: You'd be surprised. The rain has come down like cats and dogs. It's been crazy, and these storms have been coming into New York and hitting the city just within a matter of hours. And in fact, it can be sunny one minute, which it is right now, and within a few hours, it can be torrential rain, and the drains here in New York City aren't designed for the capacity of water. So, of course, everything overflows. The subways get flooded. The streets get flooded. It's amazing. There were even cars here in Soho last week that were floating down the street because there was so much rain. The city drains couldn't handle it. It's kind of shocking.
0: I wonder if that's the danger of being an old city, the grid pattern, the streets, the width, a lot of the pipes. A lot of things were set very early on and perhaps haven't been updated as much as they need to be.
5: Well, also what's interesting, Ashwin, is now New York is considered subtropical. Since I've lived here, I've never realised that I was living in a tropical climate, but over the last 30 years, it's now a humid subtropical climate. That's what it's determined to be these days, which is significant. And obviously, global warming and climate change is having a big effect on this city.
0: But you still get snowy winters, don't you?
5: Oh, yes. It's a city of extremes. Last winter, we had a lot of snow, in fact. You know, I've never lived in a place, especially coming from Australia, where it's been so moderate, where you get such extreme temperatures. I think that was the biggest shock to my system, was having such hot, humid summers and such cold, freezing winters. I mean, the rain temperature range is dramatic.
0: Very hard to dress for. And we are talking fashion in a few minutes' time, Tim. Have you developed a fashion style?
5: But what I've realised since living here is it's a necessity to have hats, gloves and scarves in the wintertime. I remember in Australia, those were an accessory, not a necessary. Here in New York, I have quite a collection of hats and scarves and heavy boots and heavy coats and everything to deal with the cold, extreme weather. But the interesting thing is everything in the city is overheated. So once you get to your office, you have to strip off all your layers and basically wearing a T-shirt because it's so hot inside. And then the reverse happens, of course, in the summer. It's so hot outside, and then all these offices are extremely cold once you get inside. So, you know, it's all about dressing in layers, having a heavy coat in the winter and being able to take off the layers when you get inside in the summer.
0: Yeah, very much so. I mean, Melbourne dresses like that without necessarily always needing to, but New York, it's for practical reasons. So, yeah, it'll be interesting to see where that look came from. We'll explore that in about 10 minutes' time. You are listening to Tim Cass, our overnights correspondent. We were talking about bacteria in the US. It has been, there's been a couple of conditions. There was a food safety related bacterial epidemic in the US recently. What is the situation with some unclean cooling towers in New York?
5: Yes, at the moment we're dealing with this airborne bacteria, which creates people to come down with a disease called Legionnaire's disease. It's been detected in 51 buildings on the Upper East Side that have detected positive for this bacteria. And one of them, shockingly enough, is the Metropolitan Museum and the Guggenheim Museum. So one of my clients, her young daughter, was attending summer class at the Metropolitan, and she was told to stay home one day because they needed to clean this bacteria out of the cooling stations. And sadly enough, 5 people have already died from this Legionnaire's disease, and there's another 76 people in hospital. So it's pretty serious. I mean, considering that 51 buildings tested positive, they managed to clean it up pretty quickly, which is a great thing, and I guess hospitalizations have started to slow down, but it's been had a big impact on those people living on the Upper East Side.
0: Yeah, some serious bad news there in New York. So I guess people are panicking or generally staying safe out there?
5: Yeah, people are staying safe. I think it's, you know, the symptoms are very similar to a cold. So, you know, coughing, sneezing, shortness of breath. So, you know, I'd be a little concerned. Unfortunately, I don't live in that neighbourhood, but I'd be staying indoors if it was me.
0: On a more positive note, New York is known for its artwork, and there's been some quite mesmerising work lately that you've been checking out.
5: Yes, I always love going to the galleries and seeing what's new and exciting. And most recently, I heard about this exhibit by a French artist. It's called Clementine, and it's by a French artist by the name of, I'm going to pronounce this badly, but Celeste Bourgeois-Margot. And I was very curious to find out that this exhibit, which is these pools of water with floating white porcelain bowls. There's over 800 of these bowls floating in the water, and they knock each other and make this very mesmerizing sound. But what surprised me the most was this exhibit was at the NGV in Melbourne back in 2013. So it's been around for a while. It's been traveling around the world. I did hear about it from a friend who visited Paris last year that it was exhibited there. And now it's here in New York, finally, after all these years, and it's at the Park Avenue Armory, which is an amazing space. And in this case, they've created 3 pools of water for these floating bowls. I think the other exhibits, I'm not sure what happened in Melbourne, but the one in Paris just had 1 floating pool of water. But here in New York, we have 3, so maybe they've supersized it to New York City.
0: And what kind of sound does it make?
5: So the bowls, the water is moving, so it makes the bowls float around the pool. So it's a clanging of noise, which sort of echoes in the space. People go and it's very mesmerizing, and you see people laying on the floor just listening to the sound of these bowls clanging together. And I have to say, it's very relaxing and it's quite worth the visit. I was very pleased that I finally got to see it, although I have to admit, the space where it is exhibited in Paris looks much more grand and beautiful than the Park Avenue Armory, which is a beautiful space. It's a huge space, so they use it for a lot of installations, but maybe not quite as historically significant as the space they used in Paris.
0: No, maybe it doesn't have that natural old-world charm, but still a relaxing sound nonetheless. And speaking of bowls, it's National Ice Cream Day.
5: Yes, as it turns out, the 3rd Sunday in every July is when we celebrate here in the States, National Ice Cream Day. And I was thrilled to have some vegan ice cream. There's a vendor here in New York that has the best of vegan ice cream. And I will tell you, the flavor of the summer here in New York is mango sticky rice ice cream. There's mango sticky rice you can buy, but now they've created it into a vegan ice cream. And I will say, it's one of my favorite flavors. You have, I think it's influenced from Thai food, but the combination of the warm, sticky rice and the creamy coconut, as well as the fresh mangoes, is a really delightful taste in this hot summer's weather we're having.
0: Yeah, it goes with your new tropical status as a city. And I also, I wonder how many Asian desserts could be turned into ice creams. There must be an untapped market for pandang desserts and paisums from India and all sorts of desserts.
5: Yeah, I think you might be onto something, Ashwin. We should start a business. I'm with you because I love ice cream.
0: And mango sticky rice as well. It's a good combination. Tim, it's lovely to catch up again. I'll speak to you next week.
5: Yes, all the best to you and all the listeners.
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the way we dress, especially as men. 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

0: That was Sheryl Crow, My Favourite Mistake, here on ABC Radio Overnight. Sorry, you were hearing me clearing my throat. Sometimes you turn on the announcer mic too soon. Here's the plan. We'll talk about fashion, the history of men's fashion after this. So if you have a question about it, give me a call on 1300 800 222.
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1: A few weeks ago, we did talk about women's fashion in the 20th century, how they changed, who influenced them, basically how we got here today, where we are today. So this morning, we're looking at the other side, what men wear and how that has changed over more than 100 years. Our guest is Theodora Zoukas, who is a historian, a fashion historian in particular, an exhibition curator and a lecturer in fashion history. Good morning.
2: Hi, Ashwin. How are you?
1: I'm good. It was such a lovely chat about women's fashion. How do you contrast the journey of men's fashion in broad terms to the women's story?
2: It's just as exciting, I think, and it has, I think, some exciting context as to how it started, which is a little bit different to the women's fashion.
1: Take us then to the beginning of men's fashion. What is the origin story?
2: Well, the origin story, there's three key events or three key things that happened. One of them was that before the French Revolution, men wore very colourful outfits that were made out of materials like lace and velvet and satins and brocade. And they wore breeches. They didn't wear long pants. This was the aristocracy. They wore breeches and vests and long jackets, wigs, powdered wigs, makeup, and I said lace. And that was sort of the attire. So they were very colourful, peacocky type. And it was very much in the Rococo style. Now, once the French Revolution happened, it was, as you're probably aware, it was very much about basically eliminating the aristocracy, and the guillotine was built and so on. And because that was a very distinct class difference between what the aristocracy were wearing and how the workers and the peasants were dressed, and the workers were dressed in long pants and jackets, but not elaborate clothing like the aristocracy, it became very obvious in terms of whether you were rich or poor, and the rich people were being basically, their heads were being chopped off. So fashion started to change out of self-preservation, and people, the aristocracy or the leaders of the revolution, were starting to say, we need to change our appearance so that we're not singled out. So they started to wear what they called sans culottes, which basically meant without short pants. What that meant was that they started to change what they were wearing, wearing longer pants, getting rid of the lace and the wigs and all the frothery and the finery. So that was happening in France. At the same time in England, the English court was very influenced by French fashion, because you remember Louis XIV with his Pandora doll influencing all the European courts in the French style. So George III, who was the English king at the time, their court was very influenced by the French styles. But there was a socialite, or what we would call a fashion influencer at the time, and that was Beau Brummel. And he didn't like all this sort of fancy clothes. So he would wear an equestrian-looking type outfit, which was longer pants, tucked-in boots, a black crop jacket, and a white shirt and a top hat. And as the French started to change their outfits and their look, the suit that Brummel was wearing started to take off and become popular. And that started to lay the foundation for what the man's suit looks like today and in the 20th century. By 1837, which is the third event, by 1837, Queen Victoria comes to the throne in England. And the suit has now become, based on what Brummel was wearing, has become the main outfit that men wear. This was then picked up by Prince Albert, and then he started to wear a black frock coat, like a long jacket that came to the knees, and it was double-breasted for formal occasions and single-breasted for day wear. And that was called the Prince Albert suit. So as we enter the 20th century, men's clothing has gone from this elaborate velvet, wigs, makeup, very feminized look to a much more streamlined, somber, dark suit type of look. And that's how we start the 20th century.
1: So interesting, because today we've retained that. Men often are wearing blacks and browns and greys. That's the classic masculine colour scheme. But that's not how we always were. So, yeah, that's interesting. No. We were very colourful at once. Do you think anything has been lost from men by giving up the velvets and the peaches and the reds?
2: I think that personally, I like men in dark suits. I love men in tuxedos. That's a personal opinion. I think it would come down to taste. I think what we have gained now in the 2020s is that there's a lot more freedom in how people choose to dress and express themselves. As we go through the different decades, what you'll see is that some decades have very strict rules and regulations right up until the 60s. And from the 60s onwards, we return, from a man's point of view, we return back to the colourful and sort of fine sort of freedom-type clothes that they were wearing before the French Revolution. That actually comes back in the 60s and 70s.
1: Well, let's then begin at the start of the 20th century, if that's a good place to begin. Yep. What are we wearing then and why?
2: Okay, so at the start, 1900, Queen Victoria dies in 1901, and her son Edward VII takes over as the new monarch and starts the Edwardian era. And that era is very much defined by elegance and very sophisticated dresses, dressing. And there's very a wide distinction between what is feminine and what is masculine. And you may remember from a female point of view, they were wearing the corsets and the S-shaped sort of curves. Men were wearing suits, were still popular, dark suits. The shirt collars and cuffs became the big thing. What was happening, because at this stage, we're in the third stage of the Industrial Revolution. And we've got factories and people working in factories and people working in offices. Because the cities were very dirty, and the pollution from the factories was causing a lot of dirt and grime. So if you could keep your shirt, collar and cuffs clean and white, it started to be seen as social status symbol. And that had been a hangover from the Victorian era. So what you start to see is the more affluent men in the city were wearing long dark jackets and high-waisted pants, straight, what they call stovepipe style, which comes back in the 60s. And their collars were very stiff and high with ties, cravat ties that they would wear. What had changed from there is that previously, before the 1900s, the collars were very small with very small ties tucked under them. So they had high, stiff collars, top hats and jackets. They also had bowler hats and flat caps for the working men. The interesting thing that happens at this stage is that you have three men independently working to develop waterproof material. And this is the beginning of the trench coat, which becomes really important in the next decade. So you had, from the late 1800s, Charles McIntosh, I think in Scotland, was making, he was interested in chemistry, and he made this rubberized material and a waterproof coat. His waterproof coat became very popular, but it repelled all the rain. But if you wore the coat when it was hot, it would start to melt. And because it wasn't breathable, you would also smell. So it didn't last. The popularity didn't last because the coat would melt and people would smell. So he got a partner and another chemist, and they developed what was called vulcanized rubber, which is a finer material that was waterproof, and developed the McIntosh, which still exists today. So that's one stream. At the same time, there's another man called John Emery, and he's working on the

0: same thing in another part of the UK, and he comes up with another version of this waterproof material, and his work starts to develop what is now known as Aquascutum, which is an English company still in existence. And that company got, I think it was in the 30s, a royal seal of approval. And Edward VII, who was still Prince of Wales at this time, he approved them because he loved the coat and asked them to make a trench coat for him with the Prince of Wales check. Then the third man who's working on the same thing is Thomas Burberry. And he developed a waterproof gabardine material and the trench coat. He originally was looking at coats for fishermen and workers, but then his coats became popular. Now, what these three men did with their designs is sold the concept and the idea to the UK Defence Office or War Office, and so they could produce these coats. So that was sort of one key thing that happened, which we'll come back to when we move into 1910, why that was so important.
1: Yes, it's interesting. The chemists and the material scientists are helping to change fashion. Just before we move on, you were talking about the French Revolution and people were embarrassed to wear velvet because they didn't want to look aristocratic. In fact, it was dangerous too. The 1900s, the first century of the first decade of the century, is it okay to look privileged again? Because now it's business wealth, it's industrial. It feels like you earned it rather than were born into it.
0: Yes, that's exactly right. And what it was, the way that you could get status was to look clean, basically, because that would imply that you had an office job, not a factory job. And there is a class distinction. The styles are very similar, and what is different is the quality of the fabric and how it sits on you. So probably similar to today, like fast fashion versus couturier fashion. It always comes down to the quality of the production and the material. You also have at this stage mass production. So as you've got the factories making suits and clothing, the sizing has just started to be implemented as well. So sizing in some areas may be a little bit hit and miss. So because it's only just starting to get the sizing right. One more thing to add for the Edwardian era. I just found this interesting because we come back to it in the 70s, was that it was important for men to look masculine, and one of the ways that was shown was through hairiness. So facial hair became a symbol of being masculine, and most men had moustaches, which I find really interesting. And that was like a little symbol of masculinity.
1: Yes. And you still see that more in the moray in the Middle East and other parts of the world, where all the men still have beards and facial hair for that reason. A couple of texts have come in. Deb says, I love the dress of the men in Bridgerton and Pride and Prejudice, the series. And Bernice has said, great show, the dandy 18th or 19th century, also shoe buckles, the English street gowns in the 1960s. So we'll get to the 1960s later, but can you tell us about the dandy look?
0: The dandy look, yes. There was a big, you know how I mentioned Beau Brummel? Well, there was it would be the popular media at the time. There was this sort of competition or rivalry between a fop and a dandy. A fop was the French powdered wigs, velvet, lace, ruffles, and the dandy. So the dandy was what Beau Brummel. Think of Darcy from Pride and Prejudice. That's the look. That's what Beau Brummel was advocating and wearing. That sort of really, I personally like it. I think it looks very nice, very sort of masculine, classy, sophisticated, but very streamlined, not overdone. They were the dandies, and the fops were the, think of the French Revolution with the powdered wigs and the long velvet jackets and lots of lace and frills and ruffles.
1: Not so much that look for you.
0: No, I don't know. There's also maybe because I'm a bit, not prudish, I'm a bit in the wigs, I remember reading somewhere, because they powdered the wigs, they would also have vermin.

0: living in the wigs.
1: Oh, okay.
0: That sort of turns me off a little bit.
1: No. Especially when you've got the Black Death roaming around the continent.
0: Exactly.
1: Very dangerous.
0: So that's what the fops and dandies were. So fops were called the dandies, which were the Darcys from Pride and Prejudice. Look, they were the dandies, and they would call the pre-French Revolution look fops.
1: You're at the moment, if you've just joined, you're hearing from Theodora Zoukas, who is our fashion expert, taking us on the journey of men's fashion. We've gone from 1901 to 1910. It's an exciting time. The second decade arrives. The world wars have not yet arrived to bleaken our spirits. What are the 1910s like for men?
0: So now this decade, we move into this, it's still Edwardian dress rules, and they were very strict. It's with the women's fashion, they would change several times a day. So there were some quite strict rules, but we're still in Edwardian. It's 1910. The lounge suit is becoming popular, and this is where you start to see a slight difference between what the city men are wearing and what the country men are wearing. In the city, they're quite stiff. The suits that are quite, as I described before, high necks, like the collars on the shirts, are quite high, stiff on the business attire. Whereas in the country, the suits are a little bit more relaxed and lighter in colour. Because, and one of the reasons being that the country air was cleaner than the city was polluted because of the factories. So they were wearing darker colours, and I am generalising, darker colours in the city, and in the country they were lighter browns, greens, checks and plaids. And the style in the country started to just relax a little bit more. So you're starting to see different prototypes of suits emerging. By 1914, you've got World War One has started, so men are now wearing uniforms, and they were standardised uniforms. And this is where the trench coat comes back in, because remember the UK War Office had bought the ideas and were mass producing these trench coats. And they were making the coats part of the soldier's kit that they received. But they weren't, if you wanted a trench coat, you had to pay for it yourself. You couldn't, the government didn't pay it for you. So to buy a trench coat, it cost about £3 or £4, which was equivalent to 3 to 4 months worth of pay for one coat. So it meant that the officers and the more affluent and wealthy people could afford to buy a trench coat. It was really popular amongst the army or the servicemen because, remember, it was waterproof. It had a khaki colour, so it was good camouflage. It had large pockets that could hold all their tools and gadgets. And it was made and supplied in large sizes, so that soldiers could wear lots of clothing underneath to keep warm, and they could sleep in their trench coat. And the reason they actually called them a trench coat, because they weren't called trench coats until World War One, was because World War One was fought in trenches, where they dug trenches and the soldiers basically lived in these trenches and fought in there. So it was dirty, it was cold, it was uncomfortable. So the trench coat added a layer of protection. There's photos, when I go through my photos, Winston Churchill, because I found this interesting. Winston Churchill fought in World War One, and he was a lieutenant colonel of the 6th Royal Scots Fusiliers, that regiment, and he had a trench coat. So I've got a photo of him in his trench coat posing in World War One. So do you have a question?
1: Well, it's just fascinating because I've been saying trench coat all my life and never thought about the origins of the word until you said it just now. Yes. So that's fascinating that there's a war history. And now if you walk around a metro, like a London city, you see lawyers and people with well-off careers walking around in trench coats. They look really stylish.
0: Exactly. Exactly. They're classic, yes.

0: Graham has asked, how did the legal attire arrive? There must have been a burgeoning of lawyers as cities are growing. Is that a story of the 1910s and 20s, the way lawyers are dressing?
1: I haven't come across that. That's something I can research how lawyers are dressing. But just thinking it through, I will research it, is the lawyers would be in the city, so they would be based wearing the suits, the dark suits in the city. But there would also be the history of the legal profession where they wear like the... how they wear the graduation gowns and the wigs?
0: Yes.
1: That would be part of legal history, I think, going back to the previous century in how law was formed. But I can come back and talk about that topic. I've been doing some research on it.
0: We'll do specific professions later. I think that would be a fun one to look into. But, so World War One has happened. The trench coat is here. What's the next major chapter in our story?
1: The next major chapter then is the end of the war. The war finishes in 1918. People start coming back from the war, and they have got surplus coats, surplus trench coats. So some of those do get sold to the civilians who could afford them. So then we move to, and the trench coats, there's like when you look at men's fashion, it's almost like there's these parallel streams happening. The trench coats are always there in the background, and they have peaks and troughs. The style has not changed. It changes very little, but the trench coats are always there, along with, I think by the time we get to the 30s, the polo shirts that a lot of men wear, that's always been there in the background as well, so we'll come to that. But now we're in the 20s, so the war's ended and people are celebrating and happy, and you may remember the impact, as it was on the women's dress, was to simplify and streamline. So people are finding a new sense of freedom and they're discarding all the rules from the previous Edwardian era. So things like corsets are going, men are shaving the moustaches, they're moving away from these starched collars and formal three-piece suits, and they're starting to, the shirt collars have softened, they're only now stiff, the tuxedos are still the stiff white shirts, but day wear is more, they're moving away from black. The pants are high-waisted and looser. They're starting to get baggy, and you're starting to see cuffs on trouser pants as well. They're wearing hats. I think it's called a trilby hat and a flat cap hat. Sports starts to pick up. And there's a significant development in men's trousers. So there's two types of trousers that become popular. One of them is called Oxford bags. Now, Oxford bags grew in popularity around the mid-20s, and they're a youth thing that undergraduates at Oxford University adopted these wide-legged trousers, and they were about 22 inches wide at the bottom on each leg. So, like, they're almost like the barrel jeans that we're seeing now. Like, they're very wide. They start to wear them around campus, and people go, oh, that looks really trendy, and it gets picked up. And the more fashionable it becomes, the width of the pants, each trouser leg, goes up to 44 inches wide for each trouser leg, which is quite wide. And they're made out of flannel, and they come in a variety of colours. So we're starting to see colour introduced into men's clothing as well.
0: I wonder if after the war, and we've only got a minute till the news, were people, the soldiers must have become so prestigious during that war. It seemed silly to peacock in your funny, fancy colours, and people wanted to just be more relaxed after that. What was a very harrowing time.
1: Yes. Yep, exactly. It's like a rebellion, a rejection of the past and wanting to create something new, freedom, and have fun, because it is the Jazz Age.
0: Yes.
1: So tell me when we need to stop so the news comes on.
0: Yeah, the news will be here. Theodora will be with us on the other side of the news, because we're up to the 1920s, the Roaring Twenties. We'll continue the story of men's fashion afterwards. And if you've got a question or an observation, you can text on 0437 774 774 or call in on 1300 800.

0: 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You are listening to ABC Radio Overnights, the story of men's fashion. I'm Ashwin Segcast. 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

0: ABC News with Andrew Kaloupas. US President Donald Trump says an agreement reached with Saudi Arabia for a civilian nuclear program requires the kingdom to normalise relations with Israel through the Abraham Accords. Here's Nick Parmeter.
1: In a social media post, Mr. Trump has said the agreement will be approved but is totally subject to Saudi Arabia joining the Abraham Accords, which sees Arab nations normalise relations with Israel. The Saudis have made clear for that to happen, they would first require the establishment of a clear path for Palestinian statehood, something Israel has strongly opposed. The president also says the nuclear deal doesn't allow for enrichment of uranium by the kingdom. Non-proliferation experts have raised concerns that the deal fails to include guardrails to prevent enrichment to weapons-grade levels.
0: America's top diplomat Marco Rubio has lashed his Iranian counterpart, warning the US will continue its strikes on Iran as long as necessary. His comments come as the US military carried out its 12th consecutive day of strikes against Iran, with it responding by targeting America's regional allies. Mr. Rubio made the remarks on the sidelines of the ASEAN meeting in the Philippines. Mr. Rubio has told reporters the price Iran will pay will increase each day.
2: I saw Arachi, their foreign minister, who the other day say or something about their policies, an eye for an eye. The president's policy is a head for an eye. I mean, honestly, that's what it's going to be. I mean, they will pay a very heavy price.
0: The prime minister is resisting a push for the government to take a tougher stand on gambling, as Labor members and unions prepare to debate the party's position today. National Affairs correspondent Jane Norman.
3: The federal government has drafted legislation to partially ban gambling ads, a policy that's now reflected in the party's national platform. But there's a push to strengthen that position, possibly with a national regulator. Anthony Albanese has rejected the push, but last night members of the left were still negotiating whether to move an amendment today on the conference floor. Delegates yesterday voted to update the platform to extend compulsory super to under 18s and opened the door to winding back fuel tax credits for mining companies. Jane Norman, ABC News, Adelaide.
0: South Australia is being told the AUKUS submarine project will create decades of work as Adelaide's Osborne shipyard prepares for a major expansion. Here's Frances Dume.
4: The federal government is announcing another $4.6 billion for the submarine construction yard at Osborne. The site will build some of Australia's future fleet of AUKUS nuclear-powered submarines. The new yard is expected to be 10 times the size of the existing precinct, where Hunter-class frigates are already being built. The development includes a 420-metre-long fabrication hall, along with areas for outfitting, consolidation and commissioning. About 1,100 people are already employed on the site, with thousands more jobs expected in South Australia. Taxpayer funding for the Osborne AUKUS shipyards now stands at $8.5 billion.
0: Police have arrested a 40-year-old man who fled a suburban court in Sydney yesterday after he was denied bail. They say the man ran from Manly local court but was pursued by sheriff's officers and police who used capsicum spray as they apprehended him. He'll face Manly court again today, charged with escape, lawful custody and resisting arrest. Police in Victoria have made over 200 arrests as part of a school holiday shopping centre blitz. Officers patrolled major shopping centres in Melbourne and Geelong under Operation Pulse. More than 400 charges have been laid, most related to thefts from retail outlets. There are also arrests for alleged drug trafficking, the carrying of hunting knives and the theft of more than $1,000 worth of items from a department store. To sport, and in the AFL, Collingwood has secured its sixth consecutive win with a 34-point victory over the Crows. Here's Aaron Bryans.
5: The Crows and Pies were set for another epic chapter in their rivalry to kickstart round 20, but a second-half surge stunned Adelaide, with Collingwood kicking 13 of 16 goals to complete a 10-goal turnaround. In the spotlight all week, the Pies veterans Pendlebury, Sidebottom and Howe starred to move Collingwood within a win of the top six. The night was overshadowed by another incident of poor crowd behaviour, with fans booing Isaac Quaynor after he was the victim of a homophobic slur in 2025. Aaron Bryans, ABC Sport, Adelaide.
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7: Theodora Zoukas is your guest this morning, a fashion historian, taking us into the story of men's fashion, really, over the last 100 years. Why do we look the way we do? We're in the 1920s. Before we continue our story, though, Amber has called in from Parramatta. Hi, Amber.
8: Oh, good morning. How is everybody?
7: Good, thank you.
8: Good.
7: Yeah, what's on your mind?
8: I'm wondering, with the men's fashion, why they are so conservative about not picking things up from other countries, whereas women are far more inventive and experimental with things they sort of pinch from overseas a bit, in the Western sense, you know?
9: Yeah. I think you thinking modern, like current day fashion?
8: No, right back, because I think men are kind of stuck in pants and shorts.
9: Yeah.
8: And coats and blazers and that type of thing. But the women are able to be more versatile, and the men are more conservative, and they don't lash out and try things.
9: No. I think I agree with you. I think there's a couple of reasons for that. One of them is the fashion industries within the various countries. But one of them is also the gender roles that you have around this time in the 20th century. You also have the man taking the role, this is generalizing, of the provider of the family and the head of the family and the rule maker, and women taking the roles very much of the caregiver, the domestic, in charge of domestics. But also, particularly in the beginning of the 20th century, how a woman dressed reflected on the status of a man that could provide for her. So the more she dressed in the latest fashion and finery, the better that it was for the man, if that makes sense. So there was that was one of the reasons with gender roles. Another reason was the fashion industries in the different countries, and also how much money you had and personal taste. So I think there's a wide number of reasons. But I think you're right. I think women do experiment more with fashion.
8: I think we're a bit luckier that way, aren't we?
9: Yes. And I think we can blame Bo Burrell for coming up with the original somber sort of suits for men. But, I think we can experiment more.
8: But it's 2026 and they're still not lashing out.
9: The young ones are. The young ones are. And wait till we get to the 60s and the 70s. They did lash up then.
8: I'll look forward to it, because the 60s and the 70s were a bit revolutionary, weren't they?
9: They are. So, they do lash out. We've just got to encourage them more, I think.
8: I think in 2026 we need to encourage them.
7: Good call. Yes. Amber, thank you for calling in.
8: Thank you.
7: On that point, Theodora, is it also the case that Western men, or men in general, are trying to signal their status, their power? Yeah. And if you're a Western man, you're in the richest society on earth, so you want to wear the Western suit. You don't want to bring in turbans or kaftans or things that are men in countries that you don't feel are as powerful as yours are, because you're signalling your top of the pyramid. So is that part of it?
9: Yeah, that's right, because don't forget it's also colonialism that we have in the century before that continues into the 20th century, this whole sort of era of the Western world is so much better than everyone else. Now, that sort of theory, that whole colonial thing, and the role of men, and again, this is sort of, there are a number of reasons, this is only one stream of it, but the role of men is like, I am powerful, look at how much I can accumulate and how I dress my family and how my wife and the women in my family look reflects on my status. And they've, dare I use the word, it's like the woman, not all of them, but for some of them, the woman is like property, and you look after your property and look how, you know, the finery that she's in. But like I said, that's only like one stream of issues. There's a whole lot of issues that goes into the psychology of it.
7: Yes, and it's a very, very clear way to signal. Before we continue our story through the decades, Mark has rung us from Brisbane. Hi, Mark.
10: Hello, hello, you too. Yeah, I'm ringing so that I'd like to put another perspective. Excuse me, I'm sorry.
9: Yes.
10: I like to wear both men's clothing and women's skirts. I like to mix and match with my clothes. Like that lady says, why aren't men mixing and matching? But I'm one of the type, well, I call myself a non-gender conforming type of person, you know what I mean? I like to mix and match with a skirt and men's polo shirts or a denim jacket, or, you know, if it's too cold, I wear men's denim shorts, denim trousers, stuff like that. But it depends on where I'm going. But if I'm out and about normal things, I wear a skirt.
9: Well, good on you, Mark, because I think if you go, I was doing some research this afternoon, and the Scottish kilt, a skirt, the Greek national costume for men is a skirt, the Romans wore skirts, so well done.
10: All right, thank you very much.
7: Before you go, Mark, just one question for you as well. Is that also because it's playful, it's my, you just feel freer?
10: Yeah, I just thought men's fashion is boring. We kind of mix them up, you know, like, don't be afraid to put on a skirt. Kilts are too expensive, so skirts are better, you know?
9: Have you got nice legs,
10: especially in the
9: Mark?
10: Subtropics in Brisbane.
7: Well, it's not that different to the sarong, which is meant to let you breathe.
9: Yeah.
7: All right. Thank you for calling, Mark.
10: Nice to
9: meet
7: you.
10: Bye.
7: So we're in the...
9: Okay.
7: Sorry, did you have a comment on that, Theodore?
9: No, I think it's... I remember I said earlier, I think one of the advantages that we have now in the 2020s is that there's freedom to basically wear what you want to wear.
7: Yeah.
9: The rules have relaxed a lot and there's a lot of freedom, and which is a great thing, and acceptance of people being able to wear what makes them feel comfortable. So,
7: and we will get to the 2020s, this era of freedom that we live in. But right now we're in the 1920s. The Depression hits in 1929. That must have changed clothing.
9: Yep. Yeah. And then one thing, just before we get to 1929, I mentioned in the 20s, sport takes off. And the other trousers that are popular are called plus fours. And they're basically led by the Prince of Wales, Edward the VII. And they're basically knickerbockers that come to your knees. And they're short leg trousers. They gather at the knee. They get really baggy and then tucked into your socks. And he wears those and they catch on. They've become very trendy. And a lot of golfers wear them. He also introduces fair isle sweaters, which are now currently in fashion as well, and soft collared shirts. And he breaks a big taboo and wears brown shoes with a navy suit, which is a big no-no back then, but now everyone does it now. So he sort of starts to influence fashion. And you also have Lacoste shirts in the 20s as well. So then the excess of the 20s, because remember, it's the jazz age, it's speakeasies, because in America they have prohibition. There's the party, at like the young people are partying, the flappers and the boys. And by 1929, the stock market crashes and it kicks off the Great Depression around the whole world. And what happens during the Great Depression, up until this point, fashion's been still influenced by aristocracy, royalty, and some key fashion designers. Once we get into the 30s and the Depression, the clothing does streamline, but what becomes influential are movies. It's the golden years of Hollywood, which sounds really strange because there's a Depression, but

0: golden years of Hollywood as a way of also providing a level of escapism for people as well. But what happens is that the actors and actresses become the fashion influencers in this period. So you've got people like Clark Gable, Cary Grant, Leslie Howard, John Barrymore, and they have influence over what they're wearing in the movies. And what they're wearing is straight trousers, high-waisted, the ties are wider, the jackets are nipped in a bit at the waist, and the shoulders are starting to come out and become a bit wider. Their influence is so impactful that Clark Gable gets interviewed about a movie he's just made. And in this interview, he says a line that he doesn't wear an undershirt like a singlet anymore. He's just stopped wearing them. And within a week, sales of singlets have slumped because Clark Gable doesn't wear a singlet, so men don't need to wear singlets anymore. So you start to see movie stars having an influence on what people are wearing. They're also, during the 30s, is rejecting all the unnecessary things. I think probably because of economics, but also this whole streamlining movement. So they no longer wear gloves, canes, waistcoats, vests, collars are softer, and formal dress boots and tails and tuxedos. They also develop a shark skin suit, and it's not actual shark skin. What it is, they develop a material that mimics the shimmering look of the shark's surface, and it's soft, and they call that shark skin, and it's also affordable, economical to make. So it's that's the 30s. From there, unless you have any questions, well, we're moving to the 40s.
1: Yeah, and now we've got World War II kicking off in 1939. So yeah. World War I brought us the trench coat. What was the fashion contribution of the Second World War?
0: Well, World War II. In the 30s, you also have, because of the economic unrest, you've got the beginning seeds for World War II. So the first half of the 40s is dominated by World War II, and there's quite a few impacts on fashion that happen. One of them is rationing, which we talked about last time. Rationing was very strict, and it was because fabric was needed for the war effort. And so clothes were streamlined. So what you start to see is like smaller shoulder pads, nipped in waist, cuffs on pants are gone, unnecessary pockets are gone. Anything that wasn't, that was like a trim or an embellishment was taken off because there wasn't enough material for it. But in England, they call them the utility fashion. In America, Australia and England, I assume other countries, they had the coupon system. And you had in the UK, they would, from 1941, they would give 66 coupons per adult per year. From those coupons, that's what you had to use. You couldn't buy clothes with money, and this applied to clothes and food, but just looking at clothes, you could only purchase things with these coupons. A man's suit would cost, if you wanted to buy a suit, a utility, like in the utility style being streamlined, it costs 38 coupons. And that's not including socks and shirt and underwear or anything like that. That's just the suit. So you can start to see if you only had 66 coupons for 12 months and to buy a suit, it's 38 coupons, it starts to look at how do we restyle what we had before and do we really need to get a new suit now? In England, by 1945, the coupons are reduced to 24 coupons per person per year. So you can see things are getting pretty dire. In Australia, in 1942, they were giving 110 coupons per adult per year, and then that was reduced to 80 in 1944. So people are doing it tough. Men spend most of the time, the servicemen, in their uniforms. So they don't wear suits until

0: until they actually leave and the war's finished. In Britain, when the war finished, they looked at trying to help transition men back into civilian clothes, and they developed what was called the demob or the demobilisation suit to help them transition. But it didn't work because the new suit that they would give their returning servicemen was based on the 30s fashion, which was now out of style.
1: World War II was quite a lot more advanced than World War I as well. I can imagine leather jackets and the goggles that Air Force pilots are wearing. There's maybe more Air Force presence than the First World War. Did that change the way people dressed?
0: Yeah, so because that comes in through the 50s, because that's exactly right, because you also have in World War II, trench coats continue to be worn because the success of trench coats in World War I is picked up by a whole lot of countries for their servicemen. But again, you've got to pay for them yourself, but they're popular. The other thing that happened in World War II, because you've got this whole concern about conserving fabric and not having enough fabric, and then you have countercultures happening across different populations, and the African-American and Mexican-American communities develop what's called a zoot suit, Z-O-O-T suit. And that was a colourful, oversized suit that had very, very baggy pants that were had to be tied at the ankle so you wouldn't trip, extra wide, exaggerated shoulders, long jackets, big hats, and really wide ties. And they were very controversial because they were seen as wasting material at a time when we don't have material, we're rationing it. And there was one case in 1943 where it actually caused civil unrest, and you had US soldiers and sailors searching around, or case in 1943, where it actually caused civil unrest, and you had US soldiers and sailors searching around or traversing Los Angeles to find anyone that was wearing one of these suits and beat them up because it was unpatriotic.
1: So that's the origin of the phrase.
0: In terms of racism there as well. Sorry?
1: Yeah, that's the origin of the phrase Zoot Suit Riot.
0: Yes, exactly, exactly. And the zoot suits were inspired from the dance halls and things that they had in the late 30s, and that's where they're getting their inspiration from. So you do have, again, there's a number of things happening at the same time. The other thing that was happening was T-shirts. The white or black T-shirt we take for granted now, up until World War II, it was underwear. It would not be seen worn as outerwear, but the US Navy purchased T-shirts as part of sailors' uniforms, and the Army did the same, except theirs were green, the sailors were white. And what you have is now servicemen wearing what was previously seen as underwear, wearing that as part of their uniform. And that then moves into the 50s, what young men pick up as rebellion wear. So they pick up the T-shirt, the leather jacket, the jeans, and that starts to create an image for the James Dean Marlon Brando rebel that we see in the 50s.
1: You're listening to Theodora Zoukas, fashion historian, taking us through the story of fashion. We're into the 50s. The war has ended, so we're in a rebellious phase. Tell us more about the 50s and 60s. What are some of the key moments there?
0: Yes. Post-boom, so the 50s is sort of this post-boom era. Everyone's thankful and happy. There's new starts, prosperity. Marketing companies come to the fore, and this is where we start to see the teenage youth market influencing fashion. So you've got the rebels that I mentioned, the James Dean in their T-shirts, leather jackets or bomber jackets and jeans, and that picks up for the young people. The polo shirt is still popular and worn by people like Paul Newman as sort of pushing the polo shirt with a jacket. And then the normal average people, like the rest of us, are now wearing masculine. The suits become a bit more wider and baggier because, remember, we've gone from this very streamlined, very clean-cut, tiny sort of suits into, let's be like the

0: 30s and go masculine again with wider shoulders, looser pants or pleated pants. The ties are starting to get a little bit wider and the hats, the fedora hats. So they're being worn, and the business one is the grey flannel suit becomes popular there. You do have, from here on, you've got different, what I call subcultures of young people. You have the teddy boys, and that started from England, and that was Savile Row, which is tailors, in a whole row of tailors in England. They developed the slim-cut Edwardian suit with a velvet collar for their upper-class men. That gets picked up by the young working-class men, and they get take over this look in terms of having a fitted long jacket, loose pants, and a velvet collar. And they call it Teddy Boys because Teddy is a nickname for Edward. They pick up and that becomes a big fashion trend. In America, you've got the working class rebels, which are the James Dean, Marlon Brando, which we mentioned before. You also have, for your average man, casual wear, men are wearing Hawaiian shirts because the returning servicemen who have done postings in the Pacific and Asia have picked up that you can wear colour. So as the other lady who rang in said, there's a lot of sort of dark greys and blacks and browns. This is now introducing colour in their casual wear. So what you start to see men wearing is their loose pants with Hawaiian shirts and straw fedoras or trilby hats, I think they're called.
1: This is an interesting point that you mentioned the zoot suits brought a bit of colour. Asia brought a bit of colour. The Pacific, it feels like the Anglosphere had, since the French Revolution, left colour behind and become a bit more charcoal or grey and blue. And it was from the rest of the world that colour is being returned to the Western palette.
0: That's exactly right. So then when we get to the 60s, we do start to see, again, slowly, the colour growing and explodes in the 70s. You get the explosion of colour again. So we move into the 60s, and again, that was the era of significant change. So there's lots of rebellion, uprising youth, protests, because you've got the Vietnam War, you've got civil rights, you've got women's liberation, you've got everything happening at once. So the styles, you can sort of divide the 60s into three almost eras within this decade. The beginning of the 60s, we still have that, what I would call classy influence from the 50s carried on. So you have masculine gentleman looks, and this is when the first James Bond film is released in 1962 with Sean Connery. So take that as the model for the early 60s. Of that real masculine big suit on sort of that sort of masculine hero, and the trench coat is still hanging in there, same style that's still being worn. By the time we get into the middle of the 60s, you start to see a more youthful twist on clothing. So that's been influenced by musicians and rock bands now. So we've moved from royalty, aristocracy, movie stars, now it's the music era, that the bands that are actually influencing fashion. So people like the Beatles, the Stones, Jimi Hendrix, etc., are starting to influence colour. So we're introducing colour and patterns into clothing and straight pants, like very skinny pants, skinny suits and tie and colourful ties. Colourful ties. We're also introducing what you mentioned before, the Eastern influence. One of the albums, the Sgt. Pepper album from the Beatles, I think towards the late 60s, that starts to bring in the influence of that military look, but the military look from last century with lots of frogging and gold buttons. And they also introduced, I think, what's called the Nehru jacket, that high neck or round neck collars on jackets. So that comes in. You also have at this stage the space age fashion as well, where we've got the space race where America and Russia are competing who's going to get to the moon first. And you have Pierre Cardin, Andre, I'm trying to practice how to pronounce this, Andre Courageous, anyway, and Paco Rabanne are all creating using plastics and metals and creating different silhouettes for people. And then you have films like

0: coming into what people are wearing.
1: I think we can. We've seen the rise of colour. With the working class is almost cool again. The street culture is more probably exciting than the aristocracy. So take us to then some of the highlights of the 70s and 80s as we head towards the modern era of how we look the way we do today.
0: Yeah, we've got what's happening for men in the 70s is hair. Hairiness is back in fashion. Men are growing their hair long again because it's that whole bohemian look is in fashion. Their hair's longer. They're wearing more the suits. This is where you get an explosion of colour, and they call it the peacock revolution. You've got ready-to-wear suits now becoming available in a whole range of materials. So men are now able to get corduroy suits in blue, three-piece suits in blue or brown or pink jackets with checked pants, or blue check, et cetera. And then the shirts have very wide lapels. They're very soft and worn without ties. And you have the Bee Gees and then Saturday Night Fever and the famous, I think hopefully everyone has seen it, John Travolta in his white suit and shirt dancing. So pants are getting tight. They're still tight but flared at the bottom and colourful and patterned. You also have Roger Moore is now James Bond, and he wears safari suits. So they've come into fashion. And you have, I found a picture of John Howard in a safari suit campaigning in 1977. So he was on trend as well. So they all pick up. We also have punk picks up as well, where Vivienne Westwood is one of the design influencers for punk and has set up a number of shops, and they go broke and then she starts it again. But the last one she has is called World's End, which was quite famous for punk style and supporting punk bands. And that's where you see them wearing the slashed and ripped jeans, which come into fashion again in the 90s and early 2000s. And then safety pins and studs and Doc Martens. So
1: there's a lot of cultural material to draw on, built up over many decades. How would you say men are dressing today, and where are we heading?
0: Today, I think it's gone. It's after the 80s, where it's excessive, and you had the corporate suit. I do need to mention that whole white collar and cuff from the early part of the century comes back in the 80s, where you get coloured shirts with pristine white collars and cuffs that actually symbolise power. You then have the Miami Vice suits. Again, you had like wearing the laid-back suits with shoes with no socks. You have band influences like by Wham and Billy Idol and Culture Club is all happening. By the 90s, they have this really excessive in-your-face in the 80s, which then goes to the other extreme in the 90s, which becomes quite minimalist, streamlined. Grunge comes in, where people again try to rebel against being too streamlined. And you have the torn jeans, which then come back into fashion again in the early 2000s. So you've got, and you also have in the 90s a more relaxed look where you've got sportswear and leisurewear coming in, where people are wearing hoodies and more relaxed pants. One of the things which is now influencing where we are now is the development of the digital technology. And in the 90s is where all the current tech leaders like the Zuckerbergs and Musks and that were in the beginning stages of building their businesses. And it was they were young and it was very laid back. And they developed this sort of laid back cool style. And you may remember a lot of people would wear the short sleeve t-shirt over long sleeve t-shirt. And that becomes very popular. And it's very much a casualization of what we wear. And then we get COVID, which actually then changes us away from this three-piece suit, again, depending on what industry you're in, but we're moving away from the three-piece suit into a more relaxed sort of look, similar to what they

0: would have had, I think, early 90s or early 60s. So
1: it's been a,
0: it's
1: been a big adventure that we've been on. I think we've almost got to get to the end of our story, though. Theodore, is there anything you can tell us about where we're heading next for in our fashion journey?
0: I think where we're heading and where we are now and where we're heading, I think, is this freedom to wear what you want to wear and self-expression. And I think where designers are still coming out with different designs and what's trending, it's coming from different influences. I think the opportunity we have and what we do is that we make a choice to wear what we want to wear and how we want to look, and also how much we want to buy, because sustainability and impact on climate is a big issue for us now. So I think it's probably the best time for fashion in terms of wearing what you feel comfortable in.
1: Theodora Zoukas is a fashion historian, an exhibition curator, and a lecturer in fashion history. Theodora, thanks for your time today.
0: Thank you. Thank you.
1: Thank you for that. And I've just had a text come in from no name. It is, the skivvy has a lot to answer for. Yeah, very much so. I like a good skivvy. It keeps you warm in winter, but not necessarily symbolising powerful high status like the deep blue suit of the 1920s.
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1: Many people take up a musical instrument, don't they, when they're young, some with the hope of making a career out of it or playing in a major symphony or chamber orchestra. There are many parts to an orchestra. You've got the strings, the brass, the percussion, but many people dream of being the person out front, or how many people, I would say, dream of being the person out front, the one with the stick waving instructions at each other, waving the baton, making sure that everyone stays together, stays out, finishing the composition together. The question before us is, what are the skills that make a great conductor, and why has learning to be one recently become more popular? Elizabeth Scott lectures in conducting at the Sydney Conservatorium of Music and conducts the Conservatorium Choir. And I asked, what draws people to a career in conducting?
6: There's a real need for students studying music to be employable, and they end up, you know, people working in as musicians often end up with quite a portfolio career. So they might do a bit of performing, they might do a bit of teaching, and often when they're teaching, they might end up working in schools and working with some ensembles. And then once suddenly they find themselves in front of a group of students or a community ensemble, they need to be able to conduct. And so I think people are really looking to, yeah, up their skills.
1: Yeah, that sounds interesting. I suppose as a music career, you have to be quite creative, and like you said, have those different strings to your bow. What are the elements, though, of a good conductor? Psychologically, what do you need to be a good conductor?
6: It's a really good question. So it involves a lot of different aspects of music making and kind of on leadership, I suppose. I mean, we traditionally think of the conductor as being this kind of, I don't know, dictator out the front, but of course that's not really what happens, or can happen, but generally speaking, not so much. I mean, they certainly need to be strong and know the music very well and lead all of the musicians to make that piece of music work as one. And it depends a lot on whether it's a professional ensemble or a student ensemble, but a conductor also spends a lot of time teaching. So the word maestro, which is the Italian word for conducting, actually means teacher. So in an education setting, the conductor is very much guiding the students and helping them learn to play the piece of music correctly and teaching them about the balance and the timbre of the music and the colour and, you know, all of the important expressive aspects of the music. But it's also logistic-wise, just getting the piece of music together, making sure that everyone's playing at the same time. And I think both in a student setting and also in a professional world, the conductor's very much responsible for inspiring the players and making them want to play better and making them want to play together. That really brings the music to life.
1: How much of an influence do they have in the way a piece of classical music is expressed? How much creativity can they put into the expression?
6: A lot, yeah, a lot. So they've, you know, ideally the conductor has done a lot of research about the piece of music, and they know it better than anyone else, so that they, you know, they can really then have their own opinion and interpretation about how it might go. They might want to try something new, and then their job with a professional ensemble in particular is to win everyone over and to really make sure that they can you know, bring the piece of music to life and bring out their interpretation of it.
1: I imagine musical pieces would have a score, though, so everyone knows their part. They know the order things are played, and maybe even some of the things like tempo. So can you explain more about the way the conductor's vision ends up affecting the piece?
6: Yeah, so in a piece of music, say in an orchestra, there's a huge number of different moving parts. So you might have, I don't know, 60 players, as an example, that are all playing at the same time, and you've got a lot of violins all playing the same part, but then you've got individual parts on all of the woodwind instruments, and all the brass instruments have individual parts, and each of the players only have their part. So they might be able to play their part perfectly, but the conductor's job is then to bring all of that together and shape the music, so the conductor on their score can see what everyone is doing, and they can then help shape that. The, you know, the flute might have the melody for a time, and then it gets passed to the clarinet, and then it gets passed to the cello, and they can help guide with gesture. They can guide the musicians to really understand what to listen for and what's important in the music at any given time. Whereas if I'm just playing the cello part, I'm worried about my part, and you know, I just want to do the best that I possibly can on my own part, but the conductor can help me listen to everybody else.
1: Do we hear different conductor personalities? Like, some would favour softness in the strings and loudness in the brass, or different visions of how an orchestra should sound? Do they have their favourite sections of the orchestra?
6: Yes, they do. And there's also incredibly different interpretations of different classical pieces, the same classical piece can be done in incredibly different ways by different conductors. And it changes in, you know, kind of fashion as well. You know, people used to do this piece of music like this, and now someone's come up with a new idea, or they think this was how it was actually supposed to be done. And you can, you know, pieces of classical music can change in length by several minutes when you think about, you know, the piece of music, say, being 25 minutes long, and you can find recordings that are only 22 minutes, and other recordings can be 28 minutes. And they're playing all of the same music, but they can really take incredible liberty with things being very fast or being very slow. And that's very much dependent on what the conductor wants.
1: You're listening to Elizabeth Scott, who is a lecturer in conducting and the director of the Sydney Conservatorium of Music Choir, associate music director of the Sydney Philharmonia Choir, introducing us to the world of the conductor. Can you take us into their gestures? What is the right hand and left hand doing?
6: Okay, so typically speaking, the right hand is a bit like a traffic cop. So it does what we call the beat pattern, so showing where the music goes, where beat one is. So music is all divided up into bars so that it can become nice and easy for everyone to follow where they're up to on these endless little dots that they're following. So it's just, I mean, music, written music is just like any written language. It's got lots of rules and punctuation and things like that in it, and the conductor helps guide everybody through that. And that's typically done with your right hand. Having said that, we do have left-hand conductors, and often they, so it becomes the dominant hand, I suppose, but yeah, typically the right hand is responsible for the beat patterns, and then the left hand is typically much more expressive, so it might be showing dynamics, or it might be cueing people, kind of indicating that this is when your part starts, or this is an important part of the music, we need to hear this instrument at this particular time, and that helps everyone to be listening out for the right thing. As musicians are doing a lot of things at any one given time. They're playing all of the little dots on their page, so they've really got to be looking at their music, and the conductor has to do kind of big overarching gestures and then make sure that any changes in the music are very obvious, so that kind of, as a change in gesture is caught by the musicians out of the corner of their eye. Because while we say, yes, you need to watch the conductor all the time, of course, unless they've memorised their music, they actually have to be looking at the music stand in front of them. So it's a lot about getting the angle right and being able to use your peripheral vision to see the conductor.
1: That makes sense, because a lot of us might have thought the conductor was overacting with the largeness of the gestures, but it's designed so that people can catch it out of the corner of their eye. So there's a functional reason for it.
6: Exactly, exactly. And often the big changes seem quite exaggerated from a conductor, but that's literally because, people are quite a long way away and they're looking at, you know, these, lots of indications on their page that they need to make sure that they are doing. And it's interesting because singers then are quite different. Singers tend to memorise things a lot more quickly, and they deal with text, of course, on top of something that the orchestral players are doing. But they tend to, because the text is much more, usually, not always, but usually in a language that the singers understand, that they start to memorise the sentences and the pitches with that. And so often choirs will perform from memory more so than orchestras, and they'll also be able to look up a lot more and communicate more with the audience because they're using text.
1: Are they using facial expressions at all as part of their communication?
6: Very much so. You certainly encourage singers to do that because language just is so connected to that. If you're talking to someone just in a conversation and they're completely deadpan, no facial expression, it feels like they're not really there. And it's the same when you're singing, you know, that you need to be able to use your face to express things. And so if singers just have their heads in the score all of the time, which a lot of time orchestral musicians do, but it's somehow it's not really permissible for singers because they're communicating with language, and we need to connect as humans.
1: And I submit with the conductors, they've got their right hand and left hand doing the communication. Are they vocalising any messages to the orchestra while they're conducting?
6: Hopefully not in performance, certainly. The golden rule is don't talk over the music because the players won't hear you, and also we're encouraging them to listen to each other and not to someone yelling up at the top. So the general rule is that the conductor should be trying to communicate as much as possible with gesture. Now, sometimes that doesn't work or something, you know, isn't right, and in rehearsal, that's where the conductor might stop and speak and give an instruction, and more so in a teaching environment, you know, in a school or a university where you're kind of really trying to improve the player's overall ability. There might be some breaking down of parts, so you might stop, and there might be something in particular that's going wrong, and you might just isolate those particular parts so that they can hear each other. Because when there's, you know, 60-odd people, and of course an orchestra can be much bigger than that, there's a lot of different things going on at the same time. So the conductor, with that overall view of the music, can, break the music down and help the players understand it and to be able to get better at shaping it and balancing it.
1: How small does an orchestra or ensemble need to be before it doesn't need a conductor anymore?
6: That's a good question. I've just come from a rehearsal tonight with only 6 players, but the music's incredibly complicated and very multimetric and, very difficult. So they actually, it's more like chamber music, but so normally chamber music is, you know, music that's just to be performed in a room as opposed to a concert hall. It's much smaller and usually done without a conductor. A string quartet, for example, wouldn't have a conductor. It depends. A smaller group of singers, often, you know, a kind of group of 8 singers will work unconducted. It depends very much on the players and on the music. Sometimes, orchestras can be bigger and they might have, you know, 20 string players and they're led from the concertmaster. So they might just, you'll see an unconducted ensemble, for example, the Australian Chamber Orchestra, they often work unconducted. But the concertmaster then, so the principal violinist, is then very much leading the starts and stops and will be much more, exaggerated in their movements to make up for a lot of that leadership that is not there from a conductor. And depends on the style of the music. A lot of Baroque music is led from the keyboard. And again, the harpsichord player will often stand up and lead things where there does need to be some gesture to go with it. It's very much based on the complexity of the music.
1: You're listening to Elizabeth Scott, who is a lecturer in conducting and the director of the Sydney Conservatorium of Music Choir, Associate Music Director of the Sydney Philharmonia Choir, taking us into the world of the conductor. I was going to ask the origins of it, but it sounds like you were hinting at the harpsichord player had a leading role in this before. Can you tell us who was conducting music before they started standing on a podium with a baton?
6: Yeah, so, early on singers would lead it themselves. You know, I guess somebody decided to start. A lot of it's done by people breathing together. There's usually someone, I suppose, would have taken that responsibility. But a lot of the Baroque music was led from a keyboard player. And that tradition has still continued on in music theatre and in opera houses. A lot of the music with small ensembles and singers is led from a keyboard, and they can rehearse a lot without all of the instruments, and the instruments kind of get in added in later, and usually that keyboard player is that person responsible for setting the tempos and leading the music. But I think as orchestras got bigger and, you know, moved into the more complex world of opera, and we had singers up on stage and players down in the pit, and there was quite a difference. People couldn't always hear each other, they needed to have something visual, and it, you know, kind of grew from there.
1: What's the career path for a conductor? I can imagine there are a few plum places at large orchestras, but generally speaking, what's a career path like for a conductor?
6: Yeah, so again, I kind of use that word portfolio career, which is very much what musicians do. Conducting is, people taking on conducting need to have quite a lot of experience in music to be able to be strong leaders. They really need to understand music to a high level. People come to conducting from all different angles and end up doing a range of things. So one of the big things in conducting is through education. So they might be teaching an instrument, they might be working in a school teaching classroom music and end up leading some ensembles. And as I said, big, huge part of conducting is about teaching. So about then working with school groups, maybe before school or after school is traditionally what's done here in Australia. Training that those students all playing together in a concert band or in an orchestra or in a choir to play together and to listen to each other and to learn the notes and the rhythms to be able to perform something. So that's a big part of conducting. People then, might have great aspirations to become the next conductor of the Sydney Symphony Orchestra. So this kind of job that kind of everyone sees as being, oh, they've made it as a conductor, would take an incredibly long time to build up. So from it's very much a word of mouth thing, I guess. If someone does a really good job and the performers really enjoy playing for the conductor and they all agree with the ultimate product that they produce, because the musicians all want to do a really good job and they can't do that if the conductor is not clear or they don't agree with their interpretation, for example. So they have to have a way of winning everyone over. They might get invited to do a concert somewhere else with a different ensemble, and then gradually they build up a career and they may do auditions or they may be invited. So in an orchestra like the Sydney Symphony Orchestra, the chief conductor at the moment, Simone Young, she conducts for about 3 to 4 months of the year in Sydney, but broken up across the year, and then they have a number of guest conductors come in. So there's people that are closely linked with the orchestra that do several concerts, and sometimes just a conductor that happens to be coming to the Southern Hemisphere and might do a concert in Australia and might do a concert in New Zealand. And so, there's a lot of travel involved in the kind of high-flying world of professional orchestral conducting.
1: I can imagine there was a stage where conductors were simply keeping the beat, maybe with the right hand, and then the left hand arrives and starts doing dynamics, volume, tempo, expression, more creative expression. Have we peaked now? There's no third arm to add. Are there any more innovations in conducting, or has it kind of plateaued when it comes to that?
6: Well, people use, facial expressions is a huge thing. So just general demeanour, and I think the conductors always aspire to kind of look like the music. So with using their gesture, but their whole body and their, people can make themselves look really big or make themselves look small, or facial expressions are massively important because your hands are in front of your face and that really depicts the music. So it's expressing the music through gesture. I mean, there's lots of these rules which we use to teach conducting, a basic way of starting. You start with the beat patterns and then start with the expressive gestures, and there's a standard universal language, and then people gradually move away from it, but they keep that basic language, but then they start to expand on it, and people can have very individual gestures that can mean things. And as long as it's effective and people can understand and they can get the result that they want, then it works. So there's less rules in that sense.
1: It sounds like a very expressive career, almost like directing a film. It's not just about telling the story, it's about putting your own mark on it as well. So it sounds like
6: creatively
1: satisfying. As well.
6: Yes.
1: Is it tiring? How heavy is that baton?
6: So the baton itself is not heavy at all, and it should be nicely balanced. So they're actually, you know, they're quite expensive and they break. But they, yeah, a good baton is very light in your hand. But look, physically, it is quite tiring. It is a lot of upper body movement and standing all of the time. But I think the biggest thing for conducting is the preparation. So that first rehearsal, if you're doing a concert, you know, on Saturday and with a professional orchestra, you would only start rehearsing that maybe a few days beforehand. But the amount of work that the conductor has put in academically, like, you know, really studying the score and learning the music in advance of that first rehearsal is massive, because they need to come to the rehearsal absolutely knowing what they want, what everyone else is going to be doing, what everyone else needs to be doing to be able to transform that initial read into at their performance. And that's less of a physical thing. So conductors don't tend to practice the gestures, they just learn the music.

0: you know, they would mark things in their score and study it and study it, and then suddenly they're on the podium and they need to try and express it.
1: So we can take away a term to demystify conducting. I heard this word ictus, and I thought we could know what an ictus is. Can you explain what an ictus is?
0: If we were on television. Much more difficult on radio. But basically, it's the kind of the bounce point in a beat pattern. So the easiest way to imagine it is if you're bouncing a ball, if you had like a tennis ball and you're bouncing it in front of you, and that kind of point where the direction changes as you hit down on the ball and the ball bounces back, that becomes the ictus. So you don't obviously have the ball when you're conducting because it might get out of control and annoy some orchestra players. But basically that idea of there being a bounce underneath as you change direction in the beat pattern, and that creates the what we call the ictus.
1: That was Elizabeth Scott there, lecturer in conducting at the Sydney Conservatorium of Music, explaining how to find our ictus. Here on ABC Radio Overnights, we are just about to reach the news. Slightly different. We don't have finance for you today, but it will be back tomorrow as normal. The Commonwealth Games is also about to start, so we'll check in with Bill McDonald from the ABC about what to expect as it kicks off today. This is Brandy, Looking Glass.

0: That is Brandy. You're a fine girl here on ABC Radio Overnights. We are about to hit the news. We'll check in with the Commonwealth Games, which kicks off today, and tell you, we'll cross over to New Zealand as well. They've won the most beautiful word in the world. We'll hear what that word is and what it means coming up after this.
1: Don't fight the static. 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

ABC News with Andrew Kaloupas. President Donald Trump has declared the US nuclear deal with Saudi Arabia requires the kingdom to recognize Israel by joining the Abraham Accords.

0: Mr. Trump made no mention of the condition when he announced it had already been signed a day before. Saudi Arabia has previously said it would only consider joining the accords if a pathway to Palestinian statehood is established, which Israel opposes. White House Press Secretary Karoline Leavitt says Mr. Trump has made it clear the nuclear deal is contingent on Saudi Arabia signing up to the Abraham Accords.
1: It continues to be a long-term goal of his to expand those accords to ultimately come to a place where the Middle East can be a peaceful and stable region. And yes, this deal with Saudi Arabia, the energy deal, is contingent on this condition as far as the president is concerned.
0: Meanwhile, Donald Trump says he'll hold Iran responsible for any further attacks by the Houthi rebels in Yemen on Saudi ships in the Red Sea. The Houthis have attacked two Saudi tankers, setting one on fire and propelling oil prices past $100 a barrel. Here's the BBC's Jonathan Josephs.
2: In the nearly 2 weeks since Iran and the US resumed hostilities, the price of a barrel of the oil benchmark Brent crude has risen steadily. It's gone from just over $70 to break the psychologically important barrier of $100. The effective closure of the Strait of Hormuz has led Saudi Arabia and the United Arab Emirates to export significant quantities of oil through the Red Sea. Houthi attacks mean that alternative is increasingly at risk. Oil markets fear that threatens future supplies, something which could harm the global economy through higher inflation.
0: The Prime Minister is facing an 11th-hour push to toughen the government's position on gambling at Labor's National Conference in Adelaide today. Here's National Affairs correspondent Jane Norman.
3: Labor delegates voted yesterday to update the party's policy platform to extend compulsory super to under 18s and opened the door to winding back fuel tax credits for mining companies. Today, gambling is set to take centre stage. The platform already includes a section on the actions the government's taking to reduce gambling harm, but there's a push to strengthen that position, possibly with a national regulator. Anthony Albanese has rejected the push, but last night, members of the left were still negotiating whether to move an amendment today. Jane Norman, ABC News, Adelaide.
0: Another $4.6 billion will be spent expanding shipyards in Adelaide for Australia's fleet of AUKUS nuclear-powered submarines. The announcement's being made on the sidelines of Labor's National Conference in Adelaide, with the government keen to highlight the jobs created through the project. Thousands of people have been hospitalised and 14 have died as Japan swelters through a heatwave. North Asia correspondent Natalie Whiting reports from Tokyo.
4: Parts of central Japan are in the grip of a heat wave. Last week, almost 11,000 people were taken to hospital with heat stroke and 14 died, according to data just released from the country's Fire and Disaster Management Agency. Tokyo's fire department says it transported more than 3,000 people in a single day this week in a record high. Earlier this year, Japan introduced a new word for days with temperatures over 40 degrees or more, kokushobi, which means cruelly hot day, and it recorded the first of them this week. Government workers have been encouraged to ditch the suit and wear shorts to the office as the hot weather continues.
0: To sport, and in rugby league, Penrith has moved 4 points clear at the top of the NRL table with a hard-fought win over Parramatta at Western Sydney Stadium. Here's Andrew Moore.
5: The hometown Eels burst out of the blocks with two tries in the opening 13 minutes, 12-0 Parramatta, but Penrith did fight back with a Casey McLean try midway through the first half, 12-6 Eels at half-time, and for the most part, Penrith did dominate the second half. Tries to Liam Henry, Liam Martin, and a record-breaking 26th try on the season, Tom Jenkins becoming Penrith's all-time leading try scorer for an individual year. He scored in the 68th minute, and in the end, the Panthers win 24-18. Andrew Moore, ABC Sport, Sydney.
0: The opening ceremony of the Commonwealth Games is getting underway in the Scottish city of Glasgow. 3,000 athletes from 74 nations are competing in what's been billed as a slimmed-down tournament featuring just 10 sports. Traditional events like hockey and badminton are missing after Glasgow took over the hosting role when Victoria abandoned the event due to rising costs. King Charles will officially declare the 2026 Games open during the ceremony. Olympic pole vault champion Nina Kennedy is Australia's flag bearer. ABC News.
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7: Good morning. In just a moment, we'll talk about the Commonwealth Games and then take you over to the news. We have just been talking about musical conducting, and someone says, Ash, what does a conductor actually do? Doesn't everyone have their sheet music already? I thought that as well, but they can speed up a song. They can take it to punk rock level tempo if they want. They have the power, and they can downplay the strings, upplay the brass. A lot of power in the conductor's hands. So, yeah, wonderful segment. Thank you, Ray, as well. Enjoying the show today. But Bill McDonald from the ABC joins you now to take us into the Comm Games. Hello, Bill.
8: Good morning, Ashwin. How are you? It's all exciting this morning. Everything gets underway.
7: Special day for us. We're watching it now. It looked like King Charles was lost in a garden. What are you noticing from the opening ceremony?
8: Well, we're all anticipating to see what this is going to be like because, of course, the games have been reduced. They've been reimagined because of the having to get them ready in 22 months. So yeah. Everything's on a limited budget, on a smaller scale. Yeah. And we're wondering whether the opening ceremony is going to suffer the same consequences. I'm sure they'll put on a wonderful opening ceremony. The Charles, of course, has got the King's Baton Relay. He'll be reading the secret message from that when that's completed throughout the ceremony this morning, and he will officially declare the games open a bit later as well. Yeah. So looking forward to seeing what Glasgow comes up with here, because they had them, of course, in 2014, and I guess they had to inherit these games after Victoria pulled out. And apparently everybody in Glasgow is super excited. They're super pumped to have the games back because there was such a good vibe the first time around. Ticket sales have been really good. And there weren't many tickets left for this opening ceremony, which is indoors for the first time for a Commonwealth Games.
7: It looks very peaceful and natural and ecological in feel.
8: It does. It does. It looks. They've tried to create an outside setting, haven't they, by the look of things with all of the plants. And it's going to have a really strong Scottish theme, of course. A lot of Scottish performers are going to be taking part in the ceremony. KT Tunstall, I don't know if you're up on All Your Artists, but she's going to be the headline act, the Brit Award-winning singer-songwriter. So she'll be the headline act later on this morning. Everything's looking a bit solemn there at the moment, isn't it?
7: It's the solemn part of the games. It'll kick off soon with the sports. So I think we have 10 sports this season. Are the Aussies, are our favourite sports included? I imagine swimming's there.
8: Yeah, swimming will be the big ticket item, but I think athletics is going to be where we'd need to watch as well this year. The mile is being brought back as well for these Commonwealth Games. So we've got a lot of opportunities to win a lot of medals. And, of course, we're integrated with the Para Games as well. So that's a great touch. The Comm Games do that really well. They've done that since Manchester in 2002, where all sport competes together and it counts towards the one medal tally, which is a wonderful thing to do. Obviously, you can't do that with the Olympics because of the size and the scale of so many countries and athletes involved. Swimming will be really strong for us. I think athletics are on the track. And, of course, we've got our flag bearer, Nina Kennedy, who'll be great to watch in the pole vault as well going in. She'll be bearing the flag at the opening ceremony today with Tim Hodge, OAM, as well. He'll be bringing in the full circle and the King's Baton. He'll be bearing that as well. They're our two sort of official members in terms of representing Australia at the ceremony this morning.
7: You'll be joining us regularly during the games. Anything we should be looking out for over the next few days?
8: Yeah, well, we've started the campaign already, believe it or not. They had lawn bowls is very popular and there was high demand to have lawn bowls. They were going to pare back the sports and the programs, but there was big expectation, big demand for lawn bowls, as popular in Scotland as it is around the world. So we've started on day zero and the Aussie teams, the men's and the women's, have had wins to kick off. Mm. There in the opening ceremony as well. So a big, big day because it's around 8 o'clock at night over in Scotland at the moment. And that's another thing that everybody's going to have to get ready for if you want to watch gold medals. I hope the World Cup has got you in early morning. Yeah, you're fit, you're sleep-deprived fit, because most of the medals and the finals are going to be happening between now and sort of 8 o'clock our time in the morning. So we'll be looking out for swimming, we'll be looking out for cycling on the athletics track as well. Our netball team is going to be very hard to stop for gold as well. And the great thing about the Commonwealth Games with any international sport is you just don't know. There could be surprise packets, and there will be many that will emerge here that we haven't heard of before because of the nature of these games.
7: Well, it's nice to have a World Cup and a Comm Games in quick succession. It's a sporting feast for us. So I appreciate you joining us today, Bill.
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7: You're listening to ABC Radio Overnight. Stick around throughout the next few days. Bill will be joining you regularly on the ABC with updates about the Comm Games. In the meantime, Kate Mead joins us with a news update. Hello, Kate.
9: Good morning, Ashwin.
7: What is making news today?
9: Well, it's something that I've been talking about for the last couple of days, and that's because it's important. It is Oz Alert and the system that will be rolling out on Monday. Now, I was talking about it yesterday morning as well with Trevor, and I had a couple of questions, Ashwin, about we've been talking about the eastern states and that the time is 2 p.m. in the afternoon. But what time is it for the other states? Well, in WA, we're looking at 12 o'clock, South Australia and NT, 1:30 p.m. Now, there were a couple of things that we were reminded of yesterday or let know after a huge meeting that happened on Wednesday, and that was that you need to make sure that your phone is on, you need to make sure it's not in aeroplane mode, and you do need to make sure that your phone has been updated recently, which does happen automatically. People do have some concerns still that the alarm won't go off in some of those regional remote areas, or perhaps people with very, very old phones that just have a functioning phone and don't need it to be the newest whiz-bang one. And states and territories have been encouraged and basically told that if this alert isn't enough, and it's all about emergencies, making sure that people are aware of what's happening in a time of emergency, that states and territories can also run their own type of alarm or alert. And this will be different, though, from the states and territories because it does not rely on just one telco company. It's a, think of it kind of like an app or, you know, something that's sitting in the cloud that can go out to everyone regardless of what telco. But it is that reminder that it's happening. It's happening on Monday the 27th, 2 p.m. for the Eastern States, South Australian NT 1:30 and 12 p.m. for WA. And if you have a friend or someone in your life, maybe even it's yourself and you're in a situation where you have a hidden phone, a safe phone that you may need in times of distress, to turn your phone off into aeroplane mode an hour before, or completely off altogether and not turn it on for 24 hours. And that will stop that alarm going off if you've got that safety phone tucked away in your home for whatever reason that you need it.
7: Okay, this sounds like a really nice, useful development in our technology as a country. So we'll see how that gets used. Now, I was just talking to Bill McDonald about the Commonwealth Games. Do you have an update about that?
9: Well, you've got the man on the ground, which is very exciting. But where I'm sitting at the moment in Melbourne, I'm not sure how I'm feeling about this Comm Games. Here it is. It's rolling out in all its glory and we are so excited for our athletes. But how are we feeling that we've paid for this? This is nearly $200 million that we said, okay, Glasgow, off you go. And now we're watching it being spent in front of us. So this morning I'll be wondering how it's feeling watching all the pageantry of the opening ceremony roll out in front of our eyes and thinking, wow, some of these things could have been happening in regional areas in Victoria. This was going to be a huge deal for areas that would never have seen something like the Comm Games roll into their town. And we're just, there goes that money. But now it's right in front of their face. We can't get away from it for the next 2 weeks.
7: No, I'm watching it now. So you Victorians, you paid for those ferns and everything I'm seeing on screen right now.
9: No. I'll tell you what, if the king got a new outfit for this, there'll be trouble.
7: Yeah. But it's very rare, isn't it, for a state government to have, change its mind about a game. So there's various complex reasons for it as well. But that was, I thought news-wise, that was quite an unusual situation in general.
9: Look, absolutely. We can on one hand say, okay, you've given away $200 million odd, give or take a few dollars here and there, but it was going to cost you X and you made the decision, the financial decision that you couldn't possibly, build what needed to be built and have it ready in time and all of those things. So on one hand, you can understand that. The other hand says $200 million? Yes. $200 million. But good luck to our athletes. Go Australia.
7: Big figures.
9: All at the same. We're all torn here, Ashwin. We're torn. Yeah.
7: It is a complex day for Victorians today. But if you are interested, it's on TV right now. I'm watching it. So go and check it out. Let's move that touchy subject. Move on from that. Now, Bitcoin has been used to buy beers. Is that that's a very Aussie use of Bitcoin, isn't it?
9: I mean, could it get more Aussie? And I'm going to go through this with you and you're going to help me understand it. And I have no idea of your age. But if for me, I feel like, should I have bought Bitcoin when I had an opportunity? Like, is it too late? Ashwin, did you jump on the bandwagon?
7: I'm too much of a late adopter with everything. I just got a smartphone, you know, a few years ago. I'm too late on everything.
9: Well, I'm late on this too, but this brewery, so we're talking about a brewery here in New South Wales on the Central Coast, is using solar-powered Bitcoin mine as part of its production facility. Now, listen to this. So it's mining for Bitcoin is a decentralized global currency, includes running computers connected to a network to store and reconcile transactions. Each computer or miner uses a lot of energy and requires cooling to stop the machines from overheating. But this brewery is harnessing that heat to use in the production of beer. And Mr. Berwick, he believes that the concept could have a positive impact on the industry and renewables. I mean, when you said, could we be any more Australian and Bitcoin-centric, you know, when I launched this off with you, I don't know if we could be right now. Like, he's found a way to keep the beer going, you know, to get the production going from heat. The Bitcoin mining.
7: I mean, because people, you know, people sometimes get down on beer and alcohol, but if you're using it in an ecologically friendly way, they're making it work.
9: Does this now, you know, balance things all out, does it? This is all good to go. I just keep going, okay, so the machine's making heat from the Bitcoin. Got it. Wait, I'm still back at, should I have bought Bitcoin and is it too late?
7: Yeah, that's the main message. We missed out. And
9: great.
7: Kate, thank you for your time today.
9: Thanks, Ashwin. Have a great weekend.
7: And you too as well. Sorry, I'm just managing. This is quite a hectic hour. I love the variety of it. We've had Bill McDonald on the Commonwealth Games. We've had Kate Mead on news. And now we're about to cross to Angela Cumming, your New Zealand correspondent, because there's been a great victory in New Zealand to explain what it is. Angela joins you now. Hello, Angela.
10: Yay. Good morning, Ashwin. How are you? Who knew New Zealand was good at something other than rugby?
7: Yes. Well, you're also a literary nation. You have the most beautiful word in the world.
10: Which one? There's been so many exciting things happening in New Zealand. Which one do you want to talk about first, Ashwin? Tell me.
7: Let's kick off with the world's most beautiful word.
10: Isn't this lovely? I absolutely love this story. A Maori word has been named the world's most beautiful, which is absolutely fantastic. Now, the word itself, Ashwin, is kaitiakitanga. Now, that is a gorgeous word, and it translates into English as a word describing the responsibility to care for the natural world. So this word, kaitiakitanga, topped a list of more than 200 words from 75 different languages around the world from a language learning platform. So it's an annual competition that they have every year to find the world's most beautiful word. And this year, a Maori word won it. So it is a word that means guardianship and protection, a way of protecting and caring for the environment for present and future generations based on the Maori worldview. So the judges said that the word stood out for its distinctive sound, layered meaning and cultural significance. And it is such a beautiful word, isn't it? And
7: it has its own internal percussion, kaitiakitanga. There's a real rhythm to it, saying it.
10: Gorgeous. It's absolutely beautiful. And it actually, too, in Māori as well, kaitiaki is known as, so if you are a kaitiaki, that means you are a guardian or a steward of the natural world and the environment as well. So it's an absolutely beautiful word, it really, too. And we've spoken about this before, haven't we, Ashwin? Really speaks to the resurgence of the Māori language here in New Zealand, that more and more people, more and more Kiwis in general, are learning it and speaking it as well, which is absolutely fantastic. So this really shines such a beautiful light on the wonderful Māori language. And Māori is such a gorgeous language because there's so many Māori words, Ashwin, not just this one, but other words as well, where it's difficult to find sort of an English equivalent as well. They have so many gorgeous, beautiful words where there is nothing comparable in English as well, which I really, really love. One that springs to mind, I love the Māori word Taronga Waiwai, which translates to the place where you stand your feet and feel that you belong. So your Taronga Waiwai is the place in the world, and it can be allegorical or literal, but it's the place in the world where you where you are, where you feel most at home and at peace. So I love that word as well. And they have so many words like that where it just really speaks to you.
7: Yeah, and I suppose when you learn a different language, it gives you, like you're just saying, a different point of view on the world without even knowing it. Like kaitiakitanga, you're guardian of the world. We don't have a phrase for I'm the guardian of nature. Maybe Captain Planet, if you've grown up in English, that was our concept of guardian of nature. We don't have an English equivalent. But if you have kaitiakitanga in your life, you would naturally feel that, oh, humans owe a guardianship to nature. So just the language you inhabit seems to shape your mindset, perhaps, in really subtle ways that sink in.
10: It really does. And it really reminds me, too, of my, and I mentioned Taronga Waiwai, but my personal favourite Māori word, for very personal reasons, is the Māori word for autism, which is takiwaitanga, which translates to in his or her own time and space. So that's the Māori word for autism, which is such a beautiful way of looking at it. Having two autistic children when they were first diagnosed, their paediatrician taught us that word. That I remember him saying, my favourite word is the Māori word for autism, takiwaitanga, in their own time and space. And suddenly, in that moment, in that doctor's office, everything seemed okay. So you were really so right in saying that particular words that come from other languages other than your own really can mean something so deep on so many levels. So,
7: very much
10: yay to New Zealand getting the word most world's most beautiful word.
7: Good work.
10: One of many times we hope to defend our crown next year.
7: With Māori on your side, I think it won't be the first victory for beautiful words, but it's also been a rugby victory. No, what else has happened? There has been a sporting victory beyond rugby, hasn't there?
10: We're better at something other than just rugby here in New Zealand for once. Yay, we now are really good at golf again, which is so exciting. Kiwi Ryan Fox, he was such an outsider, but he won the British Open, which is so exciting. And the claret jug, the big trophy, it should be landing about in New Zealand about now, because he posted last night, Ryan Fox, on his Instagram that he was back on a flight to New Zealand with the trophy. Hopefully he's going to take it round to all regional towns in New Zealand to show it off. So this is so exciting. Only the third Kiwi man to win a major, following in the footsteps of Sir Bob Charles, that won the 1963 British Open, and of course Michael Campbell, who won the 2005 US Open. But very exciting, and obviously Dame Lydia Ko is our fourth excellent golfer. But this was very exciting for us. He was an outsider going into the British Open, but he managed to win it, so it is super exciting. And because it is New Zealand, and I've already mentioned rugby, of course there is a rugby link to Ryan Fox winning the British Open, because if his surname sounds familiar to rugby fans out there, that's because, yes, Ryan Fox's father is All Blacks legend Grant Fox, who was part of the 1987 World Cup winning squad. And Ryan's grandfather was a very famous New Zealand cricketer as well. So sport runs in the Fox family. The reason why Ryan credits himself at being so good at golf is because his old man was such a rugby-playing legend, the pressure was off him when it came to golf. So he played a bit of schoolboy rugby, but in his spare time, he was always playing golf and chipping away at his handicap. So he didn't really feel any pressure to be excellent at golf, which made it quite fun for him, he says, when he was a teenager. And that's why, probably more than anything else, he says he became so good at it. So, well, yay, congratulations to Ryan Fox. We're all very excited about.
7: His dad, Grant Fox, who I grew up with, used to play rugby like a golf player. He was a goal kicker, so he would, that's as close as rugby gets to golf. You'd have to slot the ball between the poles. And also he was so patient and calm. He's almost like a golfer on the field as well. So he passed down some covert golf genes, I think, to his son.
10: I think so. And like Grant as well, Ryan is known as being just a really nice bloke as well, away from the sport as well. Yeah. So, yes, it'll be very exciting. I think after Ryan won, one of the first phone calls he made was to his dad to tell him, who was very, very excited. So, yeah, all good news for us. But now we have to talk about the bad thing that's happened in New Zealand, don't we, which I'm sad about.
7: What's gone wrong in New Zealand?
10: What's gone wrong? Bird flu, Ashwin, it is here. And you know there is no nation in the world that loves its birds more than New Zealand. So we over on this side of the ditch are absolutely devastated with the discovery of two birds infected with the deadly strain of bird flu that's making its way around the world. So now, very rare step. We are now here in New Zealand rushing to vaccinate 300 breeding pairs of our very critically endangered native species to see if we can stop bird flu taking hold in this country. So birds like the takahe and the kakapo, they are vaccinating now. So because there's only quite literally sort of handfuls of those birds left. So they're vaccinating those. They've told everyone to stop feeding the birds here in New Zealand as well and to be on the lookout for any sick birds that they find at beaches. And they're desperately waiting and seeing what will happen because the big concern, Ashwin, is too, not only will it affect our precious native birds, like the kiwi, the kakapo, the takahe, but also the New Zealand sea lions as well, because bird flu can infect and kill sea lions as well. So they're really nervous here. They're really taking it seriously. Even in Dunedin, at the Dunedin Botanical Gardens, it's been a long history of feeding the ducks at the duck pond there, which kids love. In Dunedin, they've even stopped doing that. So you're not allowed to feed birds at all. You're not allowed to go near them at all. They're telling locals, just stay away from birds. They've shut down all the free-range chicken farms as well, and they've brought all the chickens inside. So hopefully they've got it in time to be able to prevent a big spread of bird flu. But that's the sad news out of New Zealand this week.
7: I hope so. And there's probably some beautiful Māori words as well to describe sadness and tragedy as well. Maybe something to look into as well. What a lovely language as well. Maybe we could learn some more Māori with you because we seem to find something out every week.
10: We need to do a Māori word of the week, don't we? I think we should be able to do that.
7: I think so. And an All Black of the week, Grant Fox, that was bringing back some memories.
10: We love Grant Fox. I think Grant Fox still holds the record, doesn't he, for goal kicking as well.
7: It might be. He was known for his kicking, not so much his running, and people were critical. They were saying, just run more. But he was such a fantastic kicker and playmaker. It seemed to do the job just as well. Angela, that's pretty much it. The news is bearing down on us so fast, but I'll chat to you next week.
10: Kia ora.
7: That is almost time. New Zealand deserves a new sports museum located upstairs at the Dunedin Railway Station, says Alan as well. Yeah, well, they've had a lot of sporting victories. There's rugby, there's golf, there was some swimming medals back in the past. Let's get some news. I'll be back with you after that in 5 minutes' time here on ABC Radio Overnights.
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13: ABC News with Mary McDonald. Good morning. The Prime Minister is resisting a push for the government to take a tougher stance on gambling as Labor members and unions prepare to debate the party's position today. Here's National Affairs correspondent Jane Norman.
14: The federal government has drafted legislation to partially ban gambling ads, a policy that's now reflected in the party's national platform. But there's a push to strengthen that position, possibly with a national regulator. Anthony Albanese has rejected the push, but last night, members of the left were still negotiating whether to move an amendment today on the conference floor. Delegates yesterday voted to update the platform to extend compulsory super to under 18s and opened the door to winding back fuel.

0: Further attacks by the Houthi rebels on Saudi ships in the Red Sea. Here's Middle East correspondent Matthew Doran.
1: The Iranian-backed Houthis have attacked a number of Saudi tankers in the Red Sea after announcing a blockade of their longtime enemies earlier in the week. The move has sent shockwaves through global energy markets, given the Saudis have been shipping millions of barrels of oil through the area to avoid the blockages in place in the Strait of Hormuz on the other side of the Arabian Peninsula, with Brent crude rising beyond $100 a barrel for the first time in 2 months. Donald Trump has posted on social media that if the Houthis continue their attacks, they'll be hit with military force, as well as their supporters, Iran. Matthew Doran, ABC News, Jerusalem.
0: The Victorian Teachers Union is continuing to put pressure on the state government to address what it calls chronic funding shortfalls. Ethan Seidemann reports.
2: Tens of thousands of public school staff walked off the job yesterday for the second time this year, demanding better pay and conditions. Today, the union has published a letter in The Age and The Herald Sun aimed at families of public school students and calling on Premier Jacinta Allen to act now. The union claims the Allen government's lack of funding for state schools over the years has left them the lowest funded in the country, resulting in educational staff having to work overtime to provide for students. Yesterday, the state government said it was disappointed in the strike action but would continue to work with the union to resolve the pay dispute.
0: Wyndham City Council in Melbourne's West has voted in a new mayor after the former mayor stepped down following a character reference he wrote for a convicted sex offender. Councillor Mia Shaw was elected mayor, beating out colleague Peter Maynard 6-4. Former Mayor Preet Singh stood aside on the 1st of April following mounting pressure to resign. New Mayor Mia Shaw says she's keen to move forward after a difficult period. The Royal Commission on Anti-Semitism and Social Cohesion will hear from a national not-for-profit that combats anti-Semitism at its hearing in Melbourne later today. Tali Blickbau, and the inaugural CEO of the Door Foundation, will give evidence as the inquiry continues its focus on security arrangements protecting Jewish communities. The Commission has been hearing from religious leaders, police and security groups from across Australia. Thousands of people have been hospitalised and 14 have died as Japan swelters through a heatwave. North Asia correspondent Natalie Whiting has more from Tokyo.
3: Parts of central Japan are in the grip of a heatwave. Last week, almost 11,000 people were taken to hospital with heatstroke and 14 died, according to data just released from the country's Fire and Disaster Management Agency. Tokyo's fire department says it transported more than 3,000 people in a single day this week in a record high. Earlier this year, Japan introduced a new word for days with temperatures over 40 degrees or more, kokushobi, which means cruelly hot day, and it recorded the first of them this week. Government workers have been encouraged to ditch the suit and wear shorts to the office as the hot weather continues.
0: To sport, and Collingwood has staged a second half rally to defeat Adelaide by 34 points to open round 20 of the AFL at the Adelaide Oval. While the Crows held a narrow lead at the main break, the Magpies kicked 10 goals in the last two terms to Adelaide's 4 to win 16-12, 108 to 11-8, 74. Despite the loss, the Crows remain in fifth position while the Magpies sit just outside the top six. To the weather now, and for the state, patchy morning frost in the northeast, cloudy with isolated showers over southern and mountain districts, tending scattered near the coast, mostly cloudy and dry across the north. Snow showers above 1,000 metres, rising to 1,400 metres later. For Melbourne, cloudy, the high chance of showers in the southeast suburbs, the medium chance elsewhere, with a top today of 14 degrees. Tomorrow, showers 15, a shower or two on Sunday, and 16 degrees then. Right now in Melbourne, it's 8 degrees. ABC News.
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6: ABC Melbourne acknowledges Aboriginal and Torres Strait Islander peoples as the traditional custodian of lands, waterways and skies across Australia. 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

0: Michelle Hunt.
1: Happy Friday, Melbourne. There'll be a possible shower for you today. It will get to just 14 degrees as you stretch and warm up. Good morning to you, Bob Murphy.
2: G'day, Rochelle Hunt. G'day, Melbourne. Happy Friday, everyone. Nice to be in your company.
1: So the Commonwealth Games is officially underway. The opening ceremony is unfolding as we speak, and all of the teams, all of the athletes are doing those little laps and basically showing off their outfits, I like to think.
2: I've just got a sense. I don't want to presume anything. I don't want to assume, but I feel like you would be into opening ceremonies.
1: I don't mind.
2: And that would be a nice counterbalance to my position on opening ceremonies.
1: The king.
2: Hurry it up. Get them out there. Yeah, wave your flag. Righto. Cool. Get your tracksuits. Get moving.
1: This.
2: Fasten up.
1: May change your opinion.
2: Okay.
1: So King Charles and Queen Camilla. They have arrived and they emerged from a Doctor Who's TARDIS.
2: Oh, nice. Nice.
1: Not what I would have expected. No little horse and cart. Anyhow, we're going to bring you more details on the Commonwealth Games all throughout the show, and we're going to speak to a mum, a Taylor's Lakes mum, whose son is competing in his first Commonwealth Games. But there's lots to discuss about the Comm Games, and we'll get to that throughout the program. But I want to discuss with you, and I have some questions to ask you around the footy last night.
2: Yeah, Collingwood beat the Adelaide Crows.
1: That's not what I want to talk about.
2: The Magpies just do not lose in Adelaide. Hard trip for everyone else, but the Collingwood Footy Club just doesn't lose in Adelaide. But what did you want to talk about, Rish?
1: The booing. What? So, okay, look, before we get into the whole psychology around why we boo and who is booing and...
2: Yep.
1: Whether or not you'd sit there and sit through the booing.
2: Yep.
1: What's the backstory to last night's booing?
2: So the backstory to last night's booing is roughly 12 months ago, pretty close to 12 months ago, Collingwood played Adelaide at the same venue, and the Adelaide Crows superstar Isaac Rankin got in a verbal stoush with Collingwood defender Isaac Quaynor, and a homophobic slur was used by Isaac Rankin. That went to the tribunal. It dominated headlines. It was a huge story at the time, and it's still a story 12 months on.
1: There's been huge ramifications from that story.
2: Totally, yeah. And rightly so. And it was a four-week suspension that was handed down to Isaac Rankin that kind of derailed the Crows season. So some people would argue, well, there's not a direct link. But from that moment, the Crows are on the top of the ladder and they toppled out of the finals in straight sets. So the cost of that moment and what the fallout after that on the field for the Crows was significant, and the reputational damage to Isaac Rankin was huge and significant. He's spoken about all of that, not discounting the weight that Isaac Quaynor would have had to, you know, go through, and he didn't do anything wrong. He's just out there playing. So that was 12 months ago. And then last night, so Isaac Rankin wasn't playing in the first rematch between the two clubs, but they're back at the same venue.
1: So is this the first time that they've faced each other?
2: Yeah, but I'm not sure how significant that was a part of last night. It was just that every time Isaac Quaynor goes near the ball, a large section of the Adelaide crowd boos him. And look, I mean, if you can surmise exactly why and how that happens en masse, I'm just like the level of stupidity, for one thing, is just off the charts. So.
1: How significant was the booing?
2: A much loved, a ball player, a great player, and a really decent person, Isaac Quaynor. He's out there playing, and he's getting booed after he was the one that was vilified 12 months ago. It just makes no sense. There was an ugliness to it.
1: If you were there, or if you watched it, 1-300-222-774. Take us there, because how loud was the booing? How constant was the booing?
2: Well, it was significant enough for the players to be aware of it, and for the Collingwood coach to be asked about it straight after.

0: for the game. So Craig McRae, Collingwood coach, he was asked about it in the aftermatch, and this is what he had to say.
1: Yeah, oh, look, I've got my little daughter in the room. She's 10. She comes to the footy tonight, and little Charlie, I teach her we don't boo. That's all I can control. People pay their money, they do what they like when they come to a game. I teach my children that we don't boo. We show respect to all people. It's a fascinating narrative around why they would boo him. I got, my understanding was a victim of a homophobic slur, and he's getting booed for that. It's a fascinating world we live in.
2: 1-300-222-774. Should we teach our kids not to boo? You know, why, when we just heard Craig say there, why boo? And I'm trying to think of the last time I booed at the footy. There have been, like, in all honesty, there have been times that I have, but it's in an innocent way. Like, it might be a stand-up, and I'm almost laughing when I do it, and it's like maybe a bad call or something.
0: This, this is where it's difficult, and some people will say you're asking too much and this is unrealistic, but here's how I would delineate it. That last night is booing, and there's something really sinister and dark, and you can feel it. You can hear it and you can feel it. Then there's what I would say is hooing or jeering, where it's like, oh, that player used to play for us, and he's like, that is different.
2: Yeah.
0: Now, I know people go, oh, well, that's the same thing. It's like, well, it's just not. It's just not. You know it's not. We all feel it. It's totally different.
2: But do we just need to out, like Craig said, do we just need to not boo? Because whether it's different or not, maybe it's at the, oh gosh, I mean, the fact that we can't differentiate between that. I mean, let's go back to Adam Goods.
0: Well, there are echoes of Adam Goods.
2: Yes, there are.
0: Of what happened last night. That's how I would take last night. So that is more subjective. So, you know, people will have different views on that. 1-300-222-774.
2: Do you feel
0: it
2: like
0: just so
2: the
0: happens
2: same?
0: That Isaac Quaynor is a black man?
2: Yeah.
0: So that is that a part of it? I don't know. But it's something that you feel and that you think about. Yeah. And as you're sitting there watching it and listening to it, I think about it.
2: I went straight to Adam Goods.
0: Yeah. It all goes into the mix.
2: This is
0: the homophobia in it.
2: Yep.
0: And then people may, oh, no, we're booing him because of X, Y, and Z. Okay, well, for a lot of people, and I'm not speaking on behalf of Isaac, but for a lot of people, it's like, well, it feels like you're booing him for these other really sinister, dark, vilifying reasons. So if that was even a chance for any sort of well-balanced someone with a decent amount of kindness in their heart, if you were to tell them, you know what, you might think you're booing a player because they play for free kicks or because they play for Collingwood or whatever. It's like, okay, but just consider this is how it looks and sounds and feels to a lot of other people. So just stop. Maybe just stop. But no, don't tell me what to do. Well, sometimes people do need to be sort of pulled up on this stuff. Because last night was ugly and it was dark and it's garbage.
2: If you were there, 1-300-222-774, let us know. And is it time for it to just stop? You know, does the booing need to stop? It's 5:45.
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6: Breakfast with Bob Murphy and Rochelle Hunt.
7: Bob, hope you still got the cassette.
0: I do, mate. It's a treasured little asset of mine. I apologise for not buying it at the
7: right.
0: Music shop at the time.
7: Man.
0: I've made up for it since.
7: It's all good. It's all good, man. Thanks a lot.

0: And Bob Murphy may have had the best day of his life yesterday. Yeah, we got to meet, and you're going to hear it just after 6 o'clock. We got to meet Bryan Adams.
1: We did.
0: Yesterday.
1: We got to meet Bryan Adams. Don't call me Ryan. Bryan Adams.
0: He's a childhood hero of yours.
1: Yeah, he is, totally.
0: And you admitted to him, quite possibly, one of the sweetest little stories I've ever heard about a 10-year-old Bob Murphy.
1: Well, I got to tell you, it's out of character. It was out of character then. I don't think I ever did it again. I wouldn't do it now.
0: So what did you do?
1: So I can take myself there immediately. I was 10 years old. We were holidaying in Inverloch. So I was staying in this beach shack and I had my new cassette tape recorder and there was the top 40 countdown was on, but it was past my bedtime. So I had to leave the radio on next to my, you know, mattress on the floor, and I had no alarm, so I had to listen to the radio, and while I was sleeping, then sort of wake up. It's only at number 17. Okay, go back to sleep. Oh, it's at number 6. I'm like, oh, that's not it, because it, you know,
0: because you wanted to record
1: the song. Either going to be number 2 or number 1 mm-hmm. in the charts. And then I had to time it. So then I had to wake up. It's on. And press record. So
0: did you get it? Did you get the whole song?
1: I got it.
0: Including the beginning?
1: I got it all.
0: You remember?
1: It's flying by the seat of my pants.
0: At the 80s when you would, I'm presuming this is the 80s?
1: Early 90s.
0: Early 90s. Yeah. When you would try to record a song off the radio and you'd always miss that beginning bit. But the idea that you got to not only meet Bryan Adams, but then basically apologise to him for not buying it.
1: Well, yeah, I thought, oh, this is a really, you know, I think this is a kind of a sweet little story. He'll really enjoy hearing, you know, the lengths that I went to record one of his hits. And then I thought, oh, he was probably hoping for these young kids to go down to the music shop and buy the cassette or CD. So I apologised to him for that.
0: Well, let's just listen to this apology again. It's just too cute.
2: Bob, I hope you still got the cassette.
1: I do, mate. It's a treasured little asset of mine. I apologise for not buying it at the right. music shop at the time.
2: Man.
1: I've made up for it since.
2: It's all good, man. Thanks a lot.
0: So this was actually after the interview.
1: Which it was after the bell, yeah.
0: And you're going to hear it a little later. You know what made me happy? Because I was a huge Bryan Adams fan as well, still are. He's a charming bloke.
1: He's warm. He was charming. He was happy just to hang around and have a chat after the interview.
0: When he used my name, I kind of went a little bit weak at the knees when he said, no problems, Rochelle, or something. Yeah. I'm like, oh, he knows my name.
1: Yeah, no, he was great. He was really cool. So you're in for a bit of a treat with our interview with Bryan Adams, who is touring. He's going to come out again. He loves it out here. I think Australia loves Bryan.
0: Oh, who doesn't? But if you've gone to extreme lengths like 10-year-old Bob Murphy, if you've, you know, woken up in the middle of the night to hit record on your favourite artist, maybe, I don't know, I've got a girlfriend who snuck out of the house, not that we're condoning this, her parents didn't know, she snuck out of the house and slept out to try and meet Boy George.
1: Is that right?
0: Yeah, I don't think she got to meet him.
1: Yeah.
0: But that these are the lengths that we would go to meet our hero. Did you kind of freak out a little bit when you got to speak to him? Were you having like this, oh my God, look.
1: It was, you know, it was kind of frightening how quickly you revert to the 10-year-old. Like I was pretending to be grown up. Okay, we're at the ABC, got to ask a few questions. Let's get the information. But I was immediately back in that beach shack in Inverloch and like trying to hit record. Like there was a part of me that was like, because he talks like he sings. It's not like, oh, we could be talking to anyone. It's like, that is Bryan Adams. That is 100% Bryan Adams. Rish, we've got a couple of texts here, so I just want to get to these. So we've been talking about the footy last night,
0: yep.
1: The booing of Isaac Quaynor. So for those who haven't kept up, so 12 months ago, Isaac Rankin, Adelaide forward, he was suspended for 4 weeks for a homophobic slur aimed at Isaac Quaynor, and there was booing last night. And certainly for me, there was echoes of how Adam Goods was treated all those years ago. So we've got a couple of texts here. This is from Wes in Blackwood. It says, as a black man, please don't bring race into this, and this is not the same as Adam Goods. So I totally appreciate that text, Wes, and I would never want to speak on behalf of anyone. It was just something that I felt there was an echo from that time just in the

0: the ugliness of the way a crowd sort of focuses unfairly on one player. That's where I was sort of coming from on that. But I totally take on board that view. And then this text came through from Anonymous. Is Quaynor gay? Then he wasn't the victim of anything. Well, whether he's gay, straight, bi, the way that I would say that Isaac Quaynor has been treated, certainly unfairly or perhaps a victim, is that he's just been brought into this by someone else's mistake and this an assertion of a negative connotation about his sexuality. That's unfair. I'm not interested in Isaac Quaynor or what he does off the field and his sexual preference at all. But the fact that it's been anything has been brought into the public domain via the tribunal, I would say that's unfair and victimised to a degree.
1: It's the pack mentality that's building around this that concerns me, that where I agree with you, where it does have elements of Adam Goods, because I don't think, and I hope I'm wrong here, I don't think this is going to go away. I think the booing will continue.
0: Well, this is an important part. And again, we need to hear people's views on this. 1-300-222-774. I feel like I've lost a fair bit of confidence in football crowds to actually navigate this with a maturity and a kindness, that there is often this, don't tell me what to do. So if you think I'm not allowed to boo, well, watch this. So now we're in this whole different space of...
1: don't even know why you're booing.
0: The booing is a vessel for something totally irrelevant. And then we're in the swamp, the murky swamp of just ridiculousness. And it's hurtful.
1: Yeah, 100%.
0: And just totally unnecessary.
1: Were you there last night, 1-300-222-774? What did you witness? What did you feel? Did you stay? Did you leave? Let us know, 1-300-222-774. 7 minutes away from six, we're going to give you golden ticket details in just a moment. But it's Friday, and that means it's verdict day. Welcome on, Judge. So the Commonwealth Games is underway. We've got athletes circling around Papua New Guinea, waving their flags at the moment, full of pride. We were supposed to be hosting it. This was possibly supposed to be happening in Ballarat or Bendigo.
0: Oh, we would have been there, OB.
1: Yeah, we would have totes been OB. We would have been there.
0: Oh, wow, that changes everything.
1: So... we gave it away. Let's take you back to 2023. This is our former Premier announcing that Victoria was, well, pulling the pin on hosting the Games.
2: The Games will not proceed in Victoria in 2026. I've made a lot of difficult calls, a lot of very difficult decisions in this job. This is not one of them. Frankly, $6 to $7 billion for a 12-day sporting event, we are not doing that. That does not represent value for money. That is all cost and no benefit.
1: All cost and no benefit. Was Dan Andrews right? The Commonwealth Games is currently happening in Glasgow. We didn't want it. Was Dan Andrews right to give away the Commonwealth Games? That is our verdict question today, Bob Murphy. 1-300-222-774. You can text in yes or no. You can vote.
0: You can call, you can't boo, but that is the verdict question. Was Dan Andrews right to give the Commonwealth Games away? Let us know, 1-300-222-774.
1: So yesterday we actually crossed to Glasgow to see whether or not they were happy to have it. We spoke to BBC Commonwealth Games reporter Chris McLaughlin, who was totally charming, and we spoke to him about whether or not the Games was good value for Glasgow.
3: I think that the argument for it being value for money here is quite an easy one, because we are not spending any public money at all. £100 million of the £160 million budget is actually coming from you guys.
1: Ouch. I mean,
0: it's a bit of a sting in the tail.
1: It's a slightly, I was going to say, watered down Commonwealth Games, but it's a shorter period. There are less, it's like a condensed Commonwealth Games. There are less sports competing. I know Raf later on is going to be talking about, you know, whether or not we should even have the Commonwealth Games. But the idea of it actually would have been here, but even though it cost us money to give it away, yes, my brain goes straight to Red Hot Chili Peppers, was Dan Andrews right to

0: give it away. You know, 1-300-222-774. Was it good value for money for however many day event? He was very upfront. I mean, our current
1: premier. Is anyone else just totally shocked and stunned by the $6 to $7 billion it would have cost for a 12-day sporting event? Was that really put me on my backside? That is a lot of cabbage.
0: That is a lot of walking around.
1: That is a lot of cabbage.
0: So our current premier was Jacinta Allen. She was the sports minister at the time as well. So no doubt she'll be fronting a lot of questions around this as well. But that's our verdict question today. Was Dan Andrews right to give away the Commonwealth Games? If you're someone that lives in regional Victoria, maybe you're thinking, look, we would have got a heap of netball courts. I know Ballarat, the train station there, it was going to get a big glow up. It was going to become more disability friendly. You know, it's going to be more all access. Mm-hmm. There are stairs that needed work. So there was all of this other stuff that we were going to get as a result
1: the ripple
0: of the
1: effect.
0: We don't get that now.
1: Okay. Well, hold the phone, Rish, because we were talking about Bryan Adams earlier. Bryan Adams, who you will hear from at about 20 past six. We spoke to Bryan Adams, and what a thrill it was for both of us. But this text came through. I used to live next to Bryan Adams in London. I could hear him singing when I was in the bathroom. Magic.
0: Oh, that's like a concert every day.
1: Oh, my gosh. I don't know how much rent you were paying, but that is a bargain.
0: Knocking on the door, asking for a cup of sugar. Do people do that?
1: Would you ever just go, hey, sing the old stuff?
0: I'll bust out with harmonies.
1: Maybe sing us some of the hits, Bryan. Save the new stuff for the studio.
0: He started singing along.
1: Harmonising for it. Well, that would be a golden experience, but it's not the golden ticket giveaway. But today is the last day, folks. If you want to enter the draw, today is your last chance, and Charlie Pickering will be announcing the winner after 4 o'clock on Drive today. So be listening out for that code word that we will deliver to you at 7:30. And all you have to do is text your name and your suburb to 0437 774 774.
0: And at around 20 past six, I think that will be the right time. We're speaking to Bryan Adams. We did get a chance to meet him yesterday. It was a bit of a dream come true for both of us, but in particular, Bob Murphy. You met your childhood hero.
1: Yep.
0: So if you have met your childhood hero, 1-300-222-774. Like Bob waking up in the middle of the night trying to hit record to get that. What song was it? Was it Summer of 69?
1: It was peak. We're talking peak Robin Hood, Prince of Thieves here. This was everything I do it for you. And it was duking it out.
0: As a 10-year-old.
1: Yes. I was a very
0: emotional.
1: I was an emotional, sensitive 10-year-old. And that song was duking it out at the time with Coolio. Oh, there we go. Oh, play it for me, Gerv. Come on.
0: Oh, Bob. That is so cute.
1: Hit record now. I did see Bryan.
0: Imagine hearing this in the bathroom next door.
1: You mean a lot to me, Bryan. Coming up on Early AM, an apology after the Origin data breach. Sure, that doesn't match the soundtrack at all. But then after the news, the soundtrack will make absolute sense because we will talk to Bryan Adams. And our verdict question today was, Dan Andrews right to give the Commonwealth Games away?
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4: ABC News with Mary McDonald. Good morning. Oil prices have surged beyond $100 a barrel for the first time in 2 months as fears of further disruption to Saudi shipments in the Red Sea grow. Middle East correspondent Matthew Doran reports.
5: The Iranian-backed Houthis announced a maritime blockade on their neighbours, Saudi Arabia, earlier this week, and they've since opened fire on at least two Saudi tankers in the Red Sea. That's the waterway the oil-rich kingdom has been using to get its exports to market, given the restrictions in the Strait of Hormuz on the other side of the Arabian Peninsula. The uncertainty caused by the Houthis is sending shockwaves through global markets. Donald Trump has warned the rebels not to launch any more attacks, insisting the US would hold the Houthis and Iran responsible for further disruption and attack them accordingly. Matthew Doran, ABC News, Jerusalem.
4: The Prime Minister is facing an 11th-hour push to toughen the government's position on gambling as Labor's National Conference prepares to debate the divisive issue today. Here's National Affairs correspondent Jane Norman.
6: Labor delegates voted yesterday to update the party's policy platform to extend compulsory super to under-18s and opened the door to winding back fuel tax credits for mining companies. Today, gambling is set to take centre stage. The platform already includes a section on the actions the government's taking to reduce gambling harm, but there's a push to strengthen that position, possibly with a national regulator. Anthony Albanese has rejected the push, but last night, members of the left were still negotiating whether to move an amendment today. Jane Norman, ABC News, Adelaide.
4: A 43-year-old man has been charged with multiple offences after allegedly threatening police with a chainsaw and ramming several vehicles in Melbourne southeast. Danushi Dyes reports.
7: Police allege the man crashed into a parked car in Malvern East last Saturday afternoon, then took the registration plates off his vehicle before driving erratically around the neighbourhood. He then allegedly rammed two vehicles. One of them had a 12-year-old boy inside. Police say he also chased a woman and a child and threatened a 40-year-old man, forcing them to flee. When police arrived, the accused was allegedly armed with a chainsaw and threatened officers before barricading himself inside his home. He was later arrested and charged. The 43-year-old has been released on bail until he faces court in September, charged with a string of offences, including conduct endangering life.
4: A council in Melbourne's West has elected a new mayor after the former mayor was forced to step down after providing a character reference to a convicted child sex offender. Councillor Mia Shaw was elected mayor of Wyndham City Council after gaining the support of six fellow councillors, putting her above colleague Peter Maynard. In a statement earlier this week, former mayor Preet Singh said he had shown poor judgment in making the character reference. New mayor Mia Shaw says she's keen to move forward after a difficult period.
8: The past 6 months have been extraordinary. For me, they've been the most difficult 6 months I've experienced in my 10 years as a councillor. That has also been true for most of my colleagues around this table, each for different reasons. But tonight is about looking forward.
4: To sport, and Collingwood has secured its sixth consecutive win with a 34-point victory against the Crows to open round 20 of the AFL at Adelaide Oval. Here's Aaron Bryans.
9: The Crows and Pies were set for another epic chapter in their rivalry to kickstart round 20, but a second-half surge stunned Adelaide, with Collingwood kicking 13 of 16 goals to complete a 10-goal turnaround. In the spotlight all week, the Pies veterans Pendlebury, Sidebottom and Howe starred to move Collingwood within a win of the top six. The night was overshadowed by another incident of poor crowd behaviour, with fans booing Isaac Quaynor after he was the victim of a homophobic slur in 2025. Aaron Bryans, ABC Sport, Adelaide.
4: The opening ceremony to launch the 2026 Commonwealth Games in Glasgow is underway. Athletes from the 74 nations and territories are marching into the city's 14,300 hydro indoor arena, the first time an opening ceremony has been staged entirely indoors. The 10 days of competition formally begins tomorrow. To the weather now, there's a strong to gale wind warning for most Victorian coastal waters. For the state, patchy morning frost in the northeast, cloudy with isolated showers over southern and mountain districts, scattered near the coast, mostly cloudy and dry across the north. Snow showers above 1,000 metres, rising to 1,400 metres later. For Melbourne, cloudy, the high chance of showers in the southeast suburbs, the medium chance elsewhere, with a top today of 14 degrees. Tomorrow, showers 15, a shower or two on Sunday 16, Monday partly cloudy 17, Tuesday showers and 17 again. Right now in Melbourne, it's 8 degrees. ABC News.
10: Good morning. Welcome to AM. I'm Melissa Clark in Canberra, coming to you from Ngunnawal country and acknowledging other custodians. The CEO of energy company Origin has confirmed a data breach has occurred and has apologised to customers. They're on high alert after being told their personal details may have been accessed. The energy company has more than 4.8 million customers, but it's still unclear how many have been affected. Isabel Masali reports.
11: Jane Orth feels sick. Like many Origin Energy customers, she first found out from the news that she may be the victim of a data breach.
12: It concerns me that we can't keep this kind of information safe.
11: What worries her even more is she doesn't know what details have been stolen.
12: So they're like, oh, they may have your address, they may have your phone number, they may have your email. We're not sure if they've got your banking details or

0: your credit card details. We'll come back to you when we do an investigation.
1: On Wednesday, the company told customers it did not believe the impacted information included customer credit card or bank details. But in an update yesterday, it said the data may include the last four digits of a credit card or last three digits of a bank account. It also flagged names, addresses, dates of birth, phone numbers and account information could have been accessed.
2: So I would call it a moderate concern.
1: That's Dr. Soulette Dreyfus, a cybersecurity researcher at the University of Melbourne. While details of this incident are still limited, she believes it's not as alarming as breaches involving medical information. But she adds,
2: it might allow them to assemble a group of data sets about you, maybe from other data thefts, and create a much fuller picture.
1: Dr. Dreyfus encourages customers to look out for unusual behaviour.
2: Particularly, for example, on their credit cards, if they, you know, use an alert monitoring company that tells them when it seems like a transaction looks a bit dodgy, that sort of thing, you know, letting them know that you're on this list, it could be useful. And making sure of your own basic security. So for all your financial accounts, make sure your two-factor authentication is actually, you know, set up and running.
1: Origin Energy says it's working to understand the total number of people affected, but it has 4.8 million customers, including for electricity, gas and internet. Dr. Dreyfus is calling on the company to be more transparent.
2: They do, as they have legal requirements for notifiable data breaches, but I think it's been a reasonable response. The thing is, we don't know how long they have been aware of the breach versus how long it took them to tell the public. So I think some clarity on that would be helpful. But it was long enough that the attacker felt that that it was too long and therefore went to several media organisations.
1: In a statement, Origin CEO Frank Calabria apologised to customers. He said the company is taking action to secure its systems and is working with independent cyber experts.
3: Isabel Massali reporting. Business groups are concerned the government's proposed Fair Work Court will make navigating workplace disputes more, not less, complicated. The Prime Minister announced yesterday at the Labor Party's National Conference the government's intention to set up this new court process. Rachel Mealy reports.
4: The government wants to give Australian workers another option when they encounter employment issues or underpayment. The Prime Minister says specialist judges with workplace relations expertise would sit on the Fair Work Court.
5: It will resolve disputes faster and at lower costs for both workers and employers. Good for workers, good for business, good for the country. And we're going to deliver it.
4: The announcement is a big win for the union movement, which has long pushed for a body such as this. Australian Council of Trade Unions President Sally McManus says the court will make it easier, faster and cheaper for workers to recover unpaid wages. But business groups don't like the look of it. Innes Willocks is the chief executive of the Australian Industry Group.
6: We're concerned that it just adds another layer of bureaucracy into the system and it will not help resolve what is already a minefield of complex legal settings that employers have to work through when they're dealing with industrial disputes or disputes within an individual workplace.
4: Employment and Workplace Relations Minister Amanda Rishworth says the government will begin consulting on the design of the proposed court this year.
7: My focus, though, is on effective, easy process for workers and employers to navigate the legal system. At the moment, it's very disjointed. You may have an issue in the Fair Work Commission that then has to go to a completely different jurisdiction. Being the federal court.
4: The previous Industrial Relations Court was abolished by the Howard government in 1997. Professor John Buchanan is from the University of Sydney Business School. He says it sounds like the government has something different in mind.
8: I think it sounds more like what is called the Industrial Magistracy in New South Wales, which deals with, you know, matters that are a local court level. And, you know, I think that's appropriate. When they've, and just going by the media release, they're talking about handling underpayment of wages and those kind of issues. Having a streamlined jurisdiction at that lower level is, I think, to be welcomed if it's, you know, resourced properly, both in terms of scale of resources and getting expertise that's respected by all parties.
4: He says it makes sense to have a court which specialises in employment law.
8: employment law is a very distinct domain. People respect the fact that we need a family law court to solve problems in family life. We don't expect commercial lawyers to solve conflicts and strife in families. And I think the same when it comes to employment, it's important that we have people who have expertise in relations at work, and we don't fall back on people who've basically built up their legal expertise in the criminal or commercial realms.
3: Professor John Buchanan from the University of Sydney Business School, ending that report from Rachel Mealy. Public school teachers across many Australian states are urging their governments to address staff shortages and alleviate workloads or risk more strikes. For a second time this year, Victorian educators have taken industrial action after rejecting an almost 30% pay rise, and it follows similar strikes in Tasmania, Queensland and the ACT. It's prompted broader questions about the sustainability of the profession, given a recent survey found 3 out of 10 Victorian teachers plan on leaving the industry within 5 years. Kimberly Price reports.
4: Victorian teachers are looking to other states for better working conditions. On the border, Wodonga Senior Secondary College teacher Rowan Barry says his peers have moved schools for more pay.
9: A relief teacher I know who can work for 4 days in New South Wales and earn slightly more money than 5 days in Victoria.
4: Rowan Barry believes the pay discrepancy is partly addressed in the Victorian government's recent pay offer, but not fully, leading him to join strike action.
9: And so teachers will be looking across the border for other solutions.
10: What do we want? When do we want it?
11: They like to call Victoria the education state. What do you think about that?
4: Tens of thousands of teachers, principals and support staff filled Melbourne city streets on Thursday for a second time this year. The government's offer includes a 28% pay increase over 4 years, but educators are demanding more action to alleviate workloads and staff shortages. Justin Mullaly is the union's Victorian president.
12: We need investment in lower class sizes. We need investment that enables more planning and preparation time so that every student gets access to the kind of education that they need.
4: Secondary teacher Simon says a lack of government funding means educators fill the gaps in classrooms and administrative tasks.
13: We step up as behavioural psychologists. We step up as language teachers. We step up as mentors, as social coaches, as providers of food and drink and comfort and kindness and care. And my friends, it is exhausting.
4: A recent Monash University survey of over 8,000 education staff found only 30% intend to stay working in Victoria's public schools until retirement. Melinda Davis is an education expert at Swinburne University.
14: We already are in the midst of a national teacher shortage. We have the beginning of what is a national conversation about the sustainability of teaching, which I think is based on an issue around workload. It's an issue around professional recognition of the scale of the job.
4: State school teachers in Tasmania, Queensland and the ACT have also taken industrial action over the past year. Melinda Davis believes without drastic changes to the profession nationwide, the teacher shortage will worsen.
14: A graduate teacher will enter the profession and leave within 4 or 5 years. That is not sustainable.
4: The Victorian government says discussions with the union will continue.
3: Kimberly Price with that report. And that's Early AM for today. I'm Melissa Clark. It's now 6:15.
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18: This text came through. I used to live next to Bryan Adams in London. I could hear him singing when I was in the bathroom. Magic. Gosh, I don't know how much rent you were paying, but that is a bargain.

0: I mean,
1: I was very emotional.
0: I was an emotional, sensitive 10-year-old, and that song was duking it out at the time with Coolio.
2: Ten-year-old Bob Murphy got to meet his childhood hero yesterday.
0: Well, I felt like he was singing that to me when I was 10. He would die for me. So
2: Bryan Adams.
0: The least I can do is pay my respects. If he's willing to die for me.
2: We are going to hear that moment in just a moment. But Bob Murphy, when the mic stopped, technically, when the interview finished, you had this little moment where you got to say something to your childhood hero.
0: Yeah, I mean, how lucky are we, Rish? Let's put cards on the table. We are privileged beyond the realms of our wildest imaginations. We get to speak to these incredible people. So Bryan Adams, my 10-year-old hero, and I got to have my say. You know, I got to say thank you and sorry.
2: What did you apologise for?
0: I apologised for taping one of his songs off the radio instead of going down to the shops and buying it, which probably cost him a few bucks. I think he's doing okay from what I can gather. I think he's all right. But the question I have, because we're lucky and we just need to acknowledge that, but if you got to talk to your childhood hero, what would you say to them? Who are they and what would you say? Because I got to say thank you and sorry. So what would you say to yours? 1-300-222-774.
2: My childhood hero, Brad Arnold from Transport Victoria. But we get to talk to you every day, friend.
3: Oh, thanks, guys. You guys are great.
2: Aren't we? Are the roads great?
3: They are. Not too bad. Good. Heading into the weekend, a couple of minor things to look out for. A two-car nose detail on the M80 Ring Road. That's affecting all turnabout traffic heading past Boundary Road. Those vehicles now in the left emergency lane. Also a breakdown a little further around Altonabound just before the Tullarine Freeway. Our crews are in attendance there. Got some works happening inbound on Leakes Road. It's causing delays heading up towards the Princes Freeway, in particular up towards Fitzgerald Road. The left lane currently closed at a 5 to 10 minute delay there, heading on Leakes Road, Old Geelong Road, looking like a slightly better option up towards that intersection. Once you're on the freeway nearby, a clear run up towards the west gate. It's a clear run over the bridge in towards the city exits. Still got works affecting V-Line services. Well, that was close. Service changes for the Ballarat, Ararat and Maribyrnong lines. But trains around Melbourne looking okay at the moment, Rochelle. Service change for the Hurstbridge line. That's the latest traffic and transport. Another update just after 6:30.
2: It's currently 18 minutes after 6. Let's check in with Victoria Police. Senior Constable Emma Falashevsky from Police Media. Good morning to you, Emma. Emma, a drink driver was caught in Morwell on the wrong side of the road.
4: Good morning, guys. Yes, so an alleged drink driver was taken off the roads after driving on the wrong side this morning in Morwell. So initially multiple calls came through from 000 for a vehicle travelling on the wrong side of the Princes Highway just before 1 a.m. It's alleged that the white Volvo was also driving almost half the speed limit as well, causing other road users to take evasive action to avoid a collision. Police came and safely intercepted the car, and the driver was arrested and taken back to a police station where he returned a breath test reading of 0.176. The driver, a 44-year-old man, was issued with an immediate driving ban and had his vehicle impounded as well. He's still in custody at the moment but expected to be charged with drink driving offences.
0: And Emma, multiple police units were involved in the arrest of two men in Mount Waverley.
4: Yes, so we had lots of different units participating in this one, uniformed police along with specialist units. Initially, a vehicle was observed with stolen plates in the Dandenong area this morning at about 1:20 a.m. Officers attempted to intercept the vehicle before it sped off towards Melbourne's eastern suburbs. So Air Wing was called in and it's followed the vehicle, which was a black Lexus, to Mount Waverley, where it was abandoned. The dog squad and the critical incident response team were then called in as well to assist. and they have located the occupants nearby. So a 16-year-old boy from the Bass Coast area and a 32-year-old man from Noble Park are currently in custody, expected to be interviewed in relation to that.
2: Certainly sounds dramatic. Emma, thank you. Senior Constable Emma Foloshevsky from Victoria Police. Up next, Bob's childhood hero, Bryan Adams.
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0: In 1992, on a summer holiday in an Inverloch beach shack, a 10-year-old boy slept next to his cassette radio, hoping to wake up at just the right moment to hit record on the number one hit of the day, Everything I Do It For You. With no alarm and a short attention span, the planets aligned as this dumb kid punched down on record at the pivotal moment. That kid was me, Brian. I'm feeling a little overwhelmed. How are you?
8: Thanks. Good morning. Yeah, I'm all right.
0: So you're touring and you've been doing it for a hell of a long time and there's so many songs to pick from. So I've just mentioned one of them there. I know you've got so much new music and I want to talk to you about all of the catalogue, but a little birdie told me that...
8: That's 17 albums. That's a long conversation.
0: It's a long conversation, but of course it would be remiss of us not to mention the gigantic global hit of Summer of 69. Now, there is a bit of a name check throughout the story. It's a narrative song, and there's a mention to Jodie, that Jodie got married. Now, someone told me that Jodie, in the song, is still in your world and she or they are a tour manager. Is that true?
8: Jody was my sound man and he retired a couple years ago. But yeah, he was with me in the early days as a roadie and then ended up being the sound man and the tour manager. And he's one of our brothers. And yeah, he got married, so I put him in the song.
2: Brian, you've mentioned 17 albums. You were on a huge world tour last year, 140 shows. You're on tour again this year. Are you just constantly on the road? I mean, is there anywhere that you call home anymore?
8: I'm really, really excited right at the moment. The last few years have been really good, and we keep getting asked to do shows. Then look at the calendar and go, yeah, why not? Let's just keep going. And so as long as my dear agent sends me an email, there's a good chance I'll be out on another tour.
0: So, Brian, you've been at it, as you say, for a long, long time. The quality of the songwriting, but more pointedly, the quality of your voice, and even in your speaking voice, beautiful speaking voice, but the singing voice has held up incredibly well. Does that happen just by good fortune, or are you in this Mick Jagger school of preparation and fitness and doing everything you can to get the best out of yourself?
8: Well, it's kind of a little bit of everything, but I think I don't really have the magic. I don't know. There are just some singers that just keep their voices and some that don't. And maybe it's because I don't drink. You know, maybe that's one thing. I think alcohol can really screw your voice up. But... you know, I'm gonna blame lentils.
2: We all blame lentils.
0: Or thank them, you know.
2: It's interesting, Bryan Adams. I know in the past you have said that you believe that everyone can sing. It's just that some can do it better. Are you of the school of thought that singing for everyone, as good or bad as they are, is just important in everyday life?
8: I do. I think singing is one of those fabulous things that it's cathartic. It's fun. It can be really funny. I mean, I love going to football because the singing is you know, it might not be in tune, but it's funny and it's an incredible feeling to get all the people around you singing at the same time, singing the same notes. And I think there's something to be said for it. And I think more people should sing.
2: You haven't heard me sing yet, but anyhow, that's.
8: I don't. Doesn't matter. Sure, it doesn't matter. Yeah, I mean, everybody can sing. That's my. I believe that. It's just whether you sing. Maybe your register isn't the same as everybody else's register, but everyone's got a sweet spot.
0: So, Brian, in the introduction, I was telling the personal story of me because you were, as I said, such a big part of my youth. And at that time, the early 90s, I had to sleep beside that cassette player and wait until the top 40 was down to number one before I hit record. When you were growing up, what lengths did you go to listen to and record and hear your favourite tunes?
8: Oh, I never had a cassette machine. That was real luxury. But I had a transistor radio, and you could, I don't know if you've ever seen one of those things. It has a little switch which you can operate with your thumb, and that was the on-off switch and the volume switch. And I keep it underneath my pillow, and I would listen to music at nighttime before, you know, and after going to bed, you know, and I used to get, my parents used to come and listen to see if I was listening to music. And of course I was. But the transistor radio, man, that was it.
2: Love it. So you said that you're, I mean, 17 albums, but you're touring so often. Brian, how do you actually, like, tour? Are you going to different studios in different cities around the world? How do you make an album when you're on the road?
8: Yeah, that's a good question. I just came back from touring in Africa. And while I was there, I just spent time with my laptop and my guitar writing an album in the daytime. And when I came back and got back to Canada, I had enough songs for another record. So I have another album coming out in November.
2: Well, do not stop working. And just finally, on going on tour with you, one of our very own, someone who we love here, Natalie Imbruglia, is your support and going on tour with you.
8: I know, how sweet. I've known Natalie a long time, so I'm really happy she's joining us on this tour. And by the way, I don't know if you're in Melbourne, right?
0: Yeah, we are, yeah.
8: Yeah, so we're just announcing our second Melbourne show.
2: Oh, excellent. Well, people will be rapt to hear that because every time you perform here and every time you come to Melbourne, they are sellouts. Well, this is a childhood dream come true for Mr. Bob Murphy. Brian Adams, thank you so much for speaking with us today, and hopefully we'll catch you in March next year when you're here in Melbourne.
8: You keep rolling with the punches. Thanks so much for having me on.
2: That's the name of your tour. The name of his current album is So Happy That It Hurts. Brian Adams is touring Australia, as we said, with our very own Natalie Imbruglia. It will be in March of next year. The first Melbourne show is sold out, but you heard it here first. A second show is about to go on sale on Monday. Then once we said goodbye to Brian Adams, you had a little moment where Bob Murphy, to your childhood hero, you got to say this.
8: Bob, I hope you still got the cassette.
0: I do, mate. It's a treasured little asset of mine. I apologise for not buying it at the right. music shop at the
8: okay,
0: time.
8: Man.
0: I've made up
8: it's
0: for
8: right.
0: it since.
8: It's all good. It's all good, man. Thanks a lot.
2: Thank goodness that your childhood hero turned out to be a really nice bloke.
0: Yeah, he was really kind about it. He was really warm. I don't think Brian has fallen on financial hard times, so I don't think the lost cassette is hurting too much, but I felt better for just cleansing myself of, I got to say thank you. Thank you for the tunes, Brian. I'm looking forward to the tour. I'd like to think that I'll be there, but I also got to say sorry. So I'm lucky. If you got to meet your hero, who are they and what would you say? We've got a text here, Rish. This is from Grace in Belgrave. My six-year-old hero was Celine Dion. I wrote her a letter when I was six as follows. Dear Celine, my brother's name is Adam. Love, Grace. Meaningful stuff. You know, I mean, there's poetry and the weight of emotion
2: simplicity
0: comes in many, many forms. That's right. True beauty comes in simple forms, okay? So who was your hero? What would you like to say to them? Let us know. 6:30 news upon us. After that, the Commonwealth Games opening ceremony. It's upon us.
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9: ABC News with Mary McDonald. Good morning. Origin Energy concedes it's still unclear how many of its 4.8 million customers have been caught up in a data breach. The electricity provider believes the data may include the last four digits of a credit card or last three digits of a bank account, and that names, addresses, dates of birth, phone numbers and account information could have been accessed. Cyber security researcher at the University of Melbourne, Dr. Soulette Dreyfus, says while it's not as large as some other leaks, it could still prove significant.
10: It might allow them to assemble a group of data sets about you, maybe from other data thefts, and create a much fuller picture.
9: The Prime Minister is resisting a push for the government to take a tougher stance on gambling as Labor members and unions prepare to debate the party's position today. Here's National Affairs correspondent

0: Jane Norman.
1: The federal government has drafted legislation to partially ban gambling ads, a policy that's now reflected in the party's national platform. But there's a push to strengthen that position, possibly with a national regulator. Anthony Albanese has rejected the push, but last night, members of the left were still negotiating whether to move an amendment today on the conference floor. Delegates yesterday voted to update the platform to extend compulsory super to under 18s and opened the door to winding back fuel tax credits for mining companies. Jane

0: Labor's national conference. Donald Trump says a deal with Saudi Arabia to develop a civil nuclear program is contingent on recognition of the State of Israel. Middle East correspondent Matthew Doran reports.
1: The agreement was announced yesterday, allowing Saudi Arabia to move into the nuclear energy space. At the time, details released by the US government were limited, but President Trump now says it's totally subject to Saudi Arabia joining the Abraham Accords, the name given to the policy of countries in the Arab world normalizing relations with Israel. Saudi Arabia has previously said it won't do that unless a Palestinian state is recognised. The White House Press Secretary Carolyn Leavitt suggested it was a condition added after the announcement, but said President Trump hadn't spoken to Saudi Arabia's Mohammed bin Salman about it. Matthew Doran, ABC News, Jerusalem.
0: Victorian teachers and education support staff have released an open letter to newspapers as they continue their campaign for better pay and conditions. Ethan Seidemann reports.
2: Out in force, tens of thousands of public school teaching staff formed a sea of red through Melbourne CBD yesterday, marching on Parliament House. Today, the union has used The Age and The Herald Sun to explain its position to families of public school students and to call on the Premier to act. The union says the Allan Labor government has presided over a chronic funding shortfall that has forced teachers to work significant unpaid overtime to provide for their students. Yesterday, the state government said it was disappointed in the strike action but would continue to work with the union to resolve the pay dispute.
0: To sport, and Collingwood has come from behind to beat Adelaide 16-12, 108 to 11, 874 to open round 20 of the AFL at the Adelaide Oval. The Crows led at half time, but the Magpies kicked 10 goals in the last two terms to win by 34 points. The Pies' sixth straight win sees them move to seventh position, just behind the fifth place Crows. Pies ruckman Darcy Cameron has told ABC Sport he isn't surprised his team is beating higher ranked opponents.
3: So to come here, backs up against the wall, and especially in that second quarter, we, well and truly, our backs were up against the wall. Important for us to, galvanise and show what we can do, which is against, like you said, a big scalp. So really impressed with the boys today, and not surprised though.
0: And the 2026 Commonwealth Games opening ceremony has begun in Glasgow, with reigning Olympic and world champion pole vaulter Nina Kennedy carrying Australia's flag. Para swimmer Tim Hodge carried the King's baton as Australia joined 73 other nations and territories at Glasgow's 14,300-seat hydro indoor arena. The 10 days of competition begin tomorrow. To the weather now for the state. Patchy morning frost in the northeast, cloudy with isolated showers over southern and mountain districts, tending scattered near the coast. Mostly cloudy and dry across the north. For Melbourne, cloudy, the high chance of showers in the southeast suburbs, the medium chance elsewhere, with a top today of 14 degrees. Tomorrow, showers 15, Sunday, a shower or two, 16, Monday, partly cloudy and 17. Right now in Melbourne, it's 8 degrees. ABC News.
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7: Good morning, it's Brad from Transport Victoria. A number of incidents now. The M80 Ring Road to look out for. There's been a collision at Altona Bound just after Pascoval Road. Two lanes currently closed and delays quickly building back towards the Hume Freeway, adding an extra 10 to 15 at this stage. Those travel times building fairly quickly. There's delays further around Altona Bound heading down towards Boundary Road. A two-car collision being cleared from the left emergency lane. There's a breakdown Greensboro Bound just after the Western Highway causing delays. There's a car that's stopped on the Westgate Freeway inbound near Kingsway. A transevidence response crew have just rolled up to this one. Two left lanes are currently closed and delays pushing back before the Balti back towards the city side of the Westgate Bridge, adding an extra 5 to 10 at the city end of the Westgate Freeway. Monash Freeway looking clear though towards the Domain Tunnel. No major troubles for the Eastern Freeway. The Tullamarine Freeway looking good to and from Melbourne Airport. If you're on the trains this morning, looking clear around Melbourne, there are V-Line services disrupted on Ballarat, Ararat and Merribah V-Line services. That's due to ongoing works for the next 3 days. Check the V-Line website. That's the latest traffic and transport. More soon. It's 24 to 7.
8: Siobhan Blewett from Free Capital has your finance this Friday. Morning, Siobhan.
9: Hello, Rochelle. Good morning, Bob. Well, Intel had a stonkingly good result last night, and up goes the share price. Everyone's buying the chips, up 11%. Now, US-Iran war continues.

0: The oil price up 5%. The Dow on the close down 1%, 51,700. Nasdaq down 2%, 25,137. We did see Tesla down nearly 14% and Google down 6%. That is the cost of investment around AI infrastructure. FTSE in London down 0.7%. France down 1.5%. Germany down the same. Bitcoin down 1.4% at $64,000 a unit. The iron ore price is holding up 1%. $98.10 US a ton. BHP down 1%, Rio down 0.8% in New York trade. The oil price up 5.5%, $91.58 US a barrel. Go fill up the car. Gold down 2% at $4,051 US an ounce. Aussie dollar is buying 69.7 cents US, which is down 0.4%. And the spice suggests we'll be down 45 points or 0.5% on the open. Happy Friday.
1: Happy Friday to you, Siobhan. Thank you, Siobhan Blewett from Frey Capital.
2: That was a stonkingly good financial update from Siobhan Blewett from Frey Capital.
1: That's a fun word to say.
2: Great word.
1: Possible shower for you today, Melbourne. It'll be a top of 14. It's coming up to 20 minutes away from 7.
2: It's Friday, Rish, and on a Friday, we give you the work. We ask the question and you give us the verdict. And today's question: was Dan Andrews right to give the Commonwealth Games away? That's our question, 1300 222 774.
1: What did you say? Was he right to do what?
2: To give it away.
3: Give it away, give it away, give it away now. Give it away, give it away, give it away now.
2: We rehearsed that quite a bit, folks. We rehearsed it for a fair while and we reckon we nailed it. That's not the verdict question. We nailed it.
1: Oh, yeah. Well, back in 2023, Dan Andrews said this.
4: The Games will not proceed in Victoria in 2026. I've made a lot of difficult calls, a lot of very difficult decisions in this job. This is not one of them. Frankly, $6 to $7 billion for a 12-day sporting event, we are not doing that. That does not represent value for money. That is all cost and no benefit.
1: So the state of Victoria paid $380 million in compensation. Was Dan Andrews right to give the Commonwealth Games away? That is our verdict question today. You can vote. You can text in yes or no on 0437 774 774. Or you can give us a call like Carol in Ballarat. Carol, do you wish we had have kept the Commonwealth Games?
5: Absolutely.
1: Why?
5: Absolutely. Why? Well, of course, I've got to be a soft spot because Sam Rizzo is in the Paralympics and from Ballarat, and so we all love him and wanted to support him, and we were so excited. Everyone at church, we know him through church, and everyone was just so excited to be able to support him in person. And I think so many people would have gone to the in the regional areas. So many people would have gone to them, and it just would have brought so much attraction. And then also Yul Reith, who is also in the goodness me, I said the Olympics, not the Commonwealth Games, he's doing high jump and
1: It would have been huge for regional Victoria. Carol, you're right. Thanks for your call. You have a great weekend.
5: Thank you.
1: 1300 222 774. If you agree with Carol, do you wish we had kept it, or do you think Dan Andrews was right to give away the Commonwealth Games?
2: Well, let's stay with the Commonwealth Games, because whilst we don't have them, they are going ahead and they have commenced. So with King Charles and Queen Camilla appearing in a stadium via the Doctor Who TARDIS, if you don't mind. Of course, that's what they were going to do. I wonder what other surprises are in store. So Bill McDonald is ABC Commonwealth Games reporter and joins us. Hello to you, Bill. So the opening ceremony, how'd they go? What colour medal would you give them for the opening ceremony, Bill?
6: G'day, Bob. G'day, Rochelle. A stalkingly good question you've asked me there to start this morning. I like the cut of your kilt as we get underway this morning. I would give them a silver medal. It's not right up there with what we've seen at Olympic Games, but I don't think it has to be. I think it's been really good this morning. It's in the Hydro Arena, so it's the first time we've had an opening ceremony indoors, as you said. King Charles arrived in a TARDIS. Nice little nod there to Doctor Who. It's sort of bordering to me, but all the athletes came in first, which I thought was a nice touch. They came in, paraded around, and they got to take a seat. And now we've got the entertainment on. So
2: sounds like you're part of the entertainment, Bill. Are you on a float representing Australia there? That's a bit of a party atmosphere, a bit of noise around you?
6: No, I think we needed something after the World Cup was getting us up early in the morning. So now we've got our next sport fix. This is the Comm Games. It's underway. But I like the way the athletes get to come in first, they could sit down, and now the entertainment is on, so they get to watch that as well. It's been really good. Early, I'd have to say that they had a setup where all of the athletes came in on like a rostrum, and there was all the native plants and thistles and heath or whatever of Scotland in the middle, and the Scottish flag symbol. And it was a bit like Rocker Steadford versus an indoor garden show for a moment.
2: Sounds like an opening ceremony, yep.
6: Yeah, but it was simple. It's humble. They're taking a lot of pride in what they're putting out with this opening ceremony. And it's not expensive. I don't think.
1: Well, that's because we're paying for most of it. That's why it's not expensive.
6: Yeah, it's on the Victorian dime. It's on the Australian dime. Absolutely. It was a great moment when Australia came in. I don't know if you caught it this morning, but here's what it sounded like.
7: Australia. What a moment for Tim Hodge and Nina Kennedy. Tim Hodge, our baton holder, a three-time Paralympian. He won Paris gold in the 200 IM and the mixed medley relay. He got silver in the 100 metres butterfly. And Nina Kennedy, a beautiful smile. She won women's pole vault gold medal in Paris, becoming the first Australian woman to win that Olympic event. And they're proudly leading out the Australian team here in Glasgow.
6: Yes, courtesy of
1: Bill McDonald is with you, ABC Commonwealth Games reporter. Bill, we'll come back to you in just a moment, but we're going to have a quick chat to Danny, who's in Daylesford. Morning to you, Danny.
8: Oh, good morning. I just wanted to share one of those major points about not going ahead with certain events, and that's the cost. And it's rightful to consider the cost, but I get up to Creswick, a little town just between Ballarat and Daylesford, a fair bit, and they had won the right to host the mountain bike games there and cyclocross games. They got the funding, but then when the games were taken away from Victoria, well, they kept the funding. They were lucky to keep that. They put in 60 k's of trails there. That town is so alive and vibrant with the activity of bikes day in, day out, week in, on weekend holidays, and it brings so much money to the town.
1: Yeah.
8: While you discuss that, I'll just leave you with the point of my childhood hero.
2: Oh, please.
8: Arnie Schwarzenegger, why raw eggs? You put me through so much gagging, 6 o'clock in the morning, before I'd go for my run as a 16-year-old in the cold hills of Daylesford after drinking raw eggs.
1: Oh, Danny. Love it. Thank you so much. I reckon my cousin Paul would have been the same, obsessed with Arnie and was drinking raw eggs because he did. But let's go back to Bill McDonald, ABC Commonwealth Games reporter. We know that regional Victoria, some people are quite sad that they didn't get all of the infrastructure. I mean, Creswick, Danny just mentioned, they did get all those bike trails. But it is controversial. However, a part of it is that the Comm Games has got a new format, sort of like a shortened down format, Bill. How's that being taken? Bill?
2: They're taking it on notice.
1: No, they're obviously not too happy about it.
2: It's a poignant pause. I mean, they'll wait and see how the new format's going. So, look, we're having a bit of a... It's a long way. You know what? It's a long way from Melbourne to Glasgow.
1: It's not doing the Commonwealth Games any favours.
2: Well, it's not just the finances. Yeah, we're footing the bill and there's a bit of a breakdown in telecommunications. So we might check in with Bill a little bit later, maybe even early next week. But it is happening, folks. The Commonwealth Games is on. We got bundled out of the World Cup pretty early. The good news is usually we clean up at the Commonwealth Games. So, you know, who doesn't love a winner? So if you've got some thoughts on that, let us know. 1300 222 774. Are you into the Commonwealth Games this year? But the verdict question is slightly adjacent to that. Was Dan Andrews right to give the Commonwealth Games away in the first place?
1: Mary McDonald's got the latest from the newsroom to this soundtrack, of course. Thanks, Mary.
9: Thanks, Bob and Rochelle. Coming up in the news at 7, Origin Energy investigating how many customers have been affected by a data breach. The Prime Minister resists a push for the government to take a tougher stance on gambling. And the Commonwealth Games opening ceremony underway in Glasgow. Melbourne's weather, a possible shower with a top today of 14. It's currently 8 degrees. More news at 7.
1: Brad Arnold from Transport Victoria. Good morning to you, Brad.
10: Morning, Rochelle. The crews have been very busy on the M80 Ring Road so far this morning. A collision still to clear our turnabout just after Pascavel Road. Two right lanes currently closed. Heavy traffic back towards the Hume Freeway, adding an extra 15 to 20 through that stretch. And then delays further around, easing down towards Boundary Road after an earlier two-car collision. Still some heavy traffic. Greensboro bound from the Western Freeway up towards the Western Highway. After an earlier breakdown, I had two lanes closed. Those lanes have been reopened. All lanes are open inbound on the Westgate Freeway after a car stopped not far from that Kingsway exit ramp. Still residual delays though, pushing back over the top of the Westgate Bridge, but hopefully should improve over the next 5 to 10 with all lanes open at the city end of the Westgate Freeway. If you're taking to a train this morning, looking clear across the board around Melbourne at the moment, still service changes on the Ballarat, Ararat and Maribyrnong lines with works that continue over the next 3 days. Check out the V-Line website for details. That's the latest traffic and transport. It's 13 to 7.
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1: Going up to 10 minutes away from 7, it will get to 14. There'll be a shower or two for you today, Melbourne. Bob, the footy last night, the match between Adelaide and Collingwood, There was a lot of booing that was going on. There's a lot of history, a lot of water under the bridge for that booing.
2: Yeah, so Isaac Quaynor was booed by sections of the crowd last night after he was on the receiving end 12 months ago of a homophobic slur. So, yeah, if you can wrap your mind around that he was on the wrong end of that slur and then he gets booed. So it's beyond stupid, to be honest.
1: The sentiment around the ugliness of the booing and whether or not the booing will stop, this is something that will continue. We've had quite a lot of really passionate and heartfelt texts on this. I just want to read you one of them. This says, as a passionate Adelaide supporter, I'm embarrassed at the behaviour displayed by supporters at last night's game. It was dark and something I want no association with. I sincerely hope it wasn't a factor in the way that they finished up in the game, not to mention the way it took away from the celebration of Tech's 700th goal. It was really disappointing. The conversations that have happened over the years around Adam Goods and the booing and the role and the responsibility of the AFL to come in and stop it. If people are saying, text after text are saying it felt terrible, it was ugly, it had undertones of hate and division, that's from Kate. Does this need to be stopped now?
2: Well, let's go back to 2016. So this is an official statement. This is the AFL CEO Gillon McLachlan at that time. He said, by the time Adam retired, he had been subject to a level of crowd booing and behaviour that none of our players should ever face. As a game, we should have acted sooner, and I am sorry we acted too slowly. So what will the AFL do now? Because this has the potential to grow. This is booing being directed at an innocent player. This player is a black man. This player was on the receiving end of a homophobic slur. He is the innocent party in all of this. If it continues to go and if it continues to grow, what is the AFL going to do? Because they failed Adam Goods, in their own words. What are they going to do this time? If you agree with that or if you disagree, 1300 222 774.
1: Let's check in with Emma Carter from the Geelong Abbey. Happy Friday to you, Gemma. Now, reports that the state government has plans to change the council rate cap rules. Can you sort of explain a little bit around what's happening here?
16: Yeah, so the Herald Sun's reporting that Jacinta Allen's preparing to overhaul these rate capping policy. It's a policy that's in place to protect Victorian households so that they don't have escalating increases. And the plan is expected to remove wage costs from council rate calculation. So council could raise wages and they could pass that cost on to ratepayers. Because currently staffing costs around most councils cost between make up about 40 to 50% of their overall operating budget. So you can see how they might be supportive of that move, especially as we head towards the election.
1: Absolutely. I mean, the whole rates conversation, how many times in our lives have we said, what do my rates pay for? Where do my rates go? Rates and rubbish. These are the things that really get people heated up. I mean, is this something that will be in an election issue?
16: I think that's exactly what it will be. I think councils might be supportive of it. I can see how they might potentially want that change. But yes, will the ratepayers be happy? We'll see.

0: So we'll see if there's a rate change, but there's some overhauling of a Barwon Health Institute.
1: Yeah, the hospital there. So Barwon Health, we've been covering safety concerns since about 2 months ago. There were two midwives attacked as they walked to their car park. And lots of safety issues and concerns have been raised with us since then, and we've been covering that issue. But the hospital has today announced that they've got new safety measures. So they're going to target lighting, surveillance, security presence and car parking access. So they're going to add 21 new lights. They're going to have 4 new police-monitored CCTV cameras. They're going to have security escort for staff if they request it to get to their cars. They're going to trial dedicated parking closer to the hospital for afternoon shift workers. And they've appointed a new security boss. That was last month. Wow. We've reported on that before, but those are the measures that they've taken.
2: So unfortunately, Barwon Health Hospital there isn't the only hospital that faces issues with violence and staff members not feeling safe. These sound like really incredible measures and safety measures that are being put in place, Gemma. I wonder whether other hospitals will follow suit. Unfortunately, I mean, it's just terrible to think that we have to even go to these measures because people who are trying to help us are now not feeling safe. But these feel very progressive.
1: Yeah, I think they're fantastic measures. Anything that's going to improve the safety of our hospital staff and patients, I suppose, and visitors, whoever is involved in going near those facilities, is obviously a very good thing.
0: And Gemma, there's an L-plater that's been caught up in a number plate scam.
1: Poor Ruby, 17-year-old from Curlewis. So she's a learner driver and she's been hit with all these fines from places to place, from places that she's never even been, never driven in, not there. So she was in Geelong while with her new BMW parked
2: at school.
1: Here.
2: She was at school, I think.
1: She was at school. A lot of these incidents happened while she was at school. And someone had cloned her plates and was racking up fees on EastLink, fines in outer eastern suburbs. And this is a big issue. Police have revealed that she's not an isolated case. This is happening across the state. They even mentioned that when they made a raft of arrests, they've charged one man, not connected to this crime, but charged one man who had 800 sets in his house.
2: 800 sets of number plates?
1: Yes. So I think with the rise of 3D printers and those sorts of things, it's become very easy to clone plates.
2: Wow.
0: That's a lot. That's my analysis there.
2: My own number plate. You know, when it says write down your number plate, I'm like,
0: I hate that question.
2: What is my number plate again?
1: It's tough when you have to pay for parking and you have to remember you walk all the way to the thing to pay for your parking and then you can't remember your plate. That's a real issue.
2: I'm not alone.
0: I feel seen and heard right now.
2: This is really helping.
0: Thanks, guys. This has really helped me.
2: Gemma, Ruby's first car, though, it's a pretty fancy first car, can I just say? Ruby's getting around in quite a luxury car. Look, no judgment on Ruby, but wowzers.
0: What car is it?
2: It was some kind of fancy BMW or something, wasn't it, Gemma?
0: A little bit of judgment.
1: Yeah, it was a BMW, and that's what these people do, these crooks do. They note the type of car she's got. So they were driving a BMW as well. So they had plates on a car that looked very similar to hers, and that's what makes these things so difficult for people to challenge.
0: Interesting. My little white Holden Verena with the Alpine sticker up the side was never the victim of such a scam.
2: Alpine? Alpine cigarettes?
0: I don't know. It had just like a colourful sort of sticker on the side, little Holden Verena. It looked like a Cool Mint on wheels.
2: What was your first car like, Gemma?
0: Formally cute, ladies.
1: It was an old boxy Volvo. It was
0: Safest car on the road back in the day, Gemma.
1: Exactly. And hey, Bob, we've got even more in common than I thought. Not only do we see alignment on the parking issue.
0: Yeah, what else?
1: We've got the same birthday.
0: Of course.
1: So that's another thing.
0: Yep, a couple of Geminis.
1: And we both love the cats.
0: Yep.
1: So that's obviously another thing.
0: We're getting wobbly.
1: And I'm just moving along. And Bryan Adams.
0: Bryan Adams.
1: Oh.
0: He would die for us. I mean, he sang it. I mean, he wouldn't lie about it.
1: Run to him.
0: Yeah, that's right.
2: Gemma, Bob got to say sorry to him. If you got to meet Bryan Adams, what would you say?
1: I love you.
0: Yeah.
1: Just that.
2: No question.
1: That's it.
2: I love you. We love you.
1: Yeah.
2: Thanks, Gemma.
0: I don't love the cats, though. Let's not overcorrect, Gemma.
1: What?
0: We're having such a good time. We're having a good Friday, but let's not go too far, you know?
1: They're going to win tonight.
0: It's not what Brian would want. Let's not fight. Not in front of Brian.
2: Have a great weekend, Gemma. Thank you.
1: Thanks, guys. See you.
2: Gemma Carter from the Geelong Addy. Imagine just meeting your fan and all you can say is, how many of us would just come out with what Gemma said, which is pretty much...

0: much. Just, I love you. We've been talking about the booing that happened at the football last night and whether or not the AFL needs to jump in really quickly now so that it doesn't escalate, because many texts are saying it feels a little bit dark and ugly. Amy's in West Melbourne. Amy, there was booing last week at the Blues and the Pies.
1: Yeah, there absolutely was. And the booing wasn't just towards the players. It was towards fans as well. And some of the slurs and comments and swearing that some of the fans, unfortunately the Collingwood fans, I'm a Carlton supporter, were saying towards players and to fans that were just trying to support and barrack their team was pretty horrendous. And the MCG didn't do anything. And a few people, including myself, felt quite vulnerable and concerned during the game.
0: Amy, thank you. You know, that idea that the MCG didn't do anything, do they need to do something? Does the AFL need to do something? Do we need some kind of penalty for booing? Amy, good on you. Thanks for your time.
1: No worries. Cheers.
0: Let's check in with Brad Arnold from Transport Victoria. Brad, how's it looking?
2: Not a lot of fun on the M80 Ring Road. There's been a multi-vehicle collision at Turnabout just after Pascavel Road. Two right lanes currently closed. A lot of emergency services there on scene. Looking at our travel times, around a 25-minute delay in building back towards the Hume Freeway. Those surrounding roads, Camp Road, Marty's Road through Broadmeadows and Jakarta, building fairly quickly too as people look for an alternative. Still some residual delays at the city end of the Westgate Freeway after an earlier breakdown. On the M80 Ring Road, still some slowing traffic around the Western Highway after an earlier truck breakdown. Those two left lanes are being closed. If you're on the trains this morning, a fairly clear run across the board. Just one cancellation for the Werribee line. Still got works over the next 3 days affecting Ballarat, Ararat and Mirrabarra V-Line services though. Check with the V-Line website to help plan your trip there. Rochelle, another update, 10 past seven.
3: Thank you, Brad. Brad Arnold from Transport Victoria. We need to get a check of the weather and we do that with Tom Anderson, who's the senior forecaster on duty at the Bureau. Tom, good morning. What's happening in our skies?
4: Good morning, Bob. Yeah, just a little bit of cloud cover about. Got some medium winds about. So we got westerly winds today looking between 15 to 25 kilometres an hour. It wasn't too cold overnight. We won't see it get too warm today, looking at top 14 for Melbourne, more like 13 for some of the suburbs and even 12 degrees today for Sunbury. But we'll see the risk of a shower increase throughout the afternoon, but more likely to see some showers when we wake up tomorrow. And in terms of the weekend, we're looking at top of 15 tomorrow for Melbourne and 16 on Sunday.
3: Good on you, Tom. Some gloomy skies out there for you, Melbourne. But don't forget about the golden ticket glow that we will be giving you, the code word at 7:30. Stick around for that. And on the other side of the news, joy from the Commonwealth Games from a family from Taylor's Lakes.
5: Raph Epstein. The Commonwealth Games is back, but no one wants to host it, and we've already got the Olympics. So is it time to end the Commonwealth Games? Join me today on Mornings.
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0: The Prime Minister resists a push for the government to take a tougher stance on gambling. Origin Energy investigates how many customers have been affected by a data breach, and athletes converge on Glasgow for the Commonwealth Games opening ceremony. ABC News with Mary MacDonald. Good morning. The Prime Minister is facing an 11th-hour push to toughen the government's position on gambling as Labor's National Conference prepares to debate the divisive issue today. Here's National Affairs correspondent Jane Norman.
1: Labor delegates voted yesterday to update the party's policy platform to extend compulsory super to under-18s and opened the door to winding back fuel tax credits for mining companies. Today, gambling is set to take centre stage. The platform already includes a section on the actions the government's taking to reduce gambling harm, but there's a push to strengthen that position, possibly with a national regulator. Anthony Albanese has rejected the push, but last night, members of the left were still negotiating whether to move an amendment today. Jane Norman, ABC News, Adelaide.
0: Another $4.5 billion is being invested in Adelaide's naval shipbuilding industry as it prepares to build AUKUS nuclear-powered submarines. Defence correspondent Tom Lowry has more.
2: The federal government will today confirm an additional $4.6 billion will be spent developing the Osborne shipyards to prepare it to build five AUKUS submarines. It brings the total funding allocated to construction at the shipyards to $8.5 billion. The new submarine shipyards will be 10 times the size of the existing shipyards, which are building the Navy's Hunter frigates. Deputy Prime Minister Richard Marles will announce the new funding at Osborne today, on the sidelines of Labor's National Conference in Adelaide. The conference is unlikely to debate the party's stance on the AUKUS pact.
0: Origin Energy customers are being urged to check for any unusual activity after a data breach confirmed by the company. The electricity provider concedes the last four digits of a credit card or last three digits of a bank account, names, addresses, dates of birth, phone numbers and account information may have all been accessed, but is still working to confirm its scale. Cybersecurity researcher at the University of Melbourne, Dr. Sulet Dreyfus, says customers should be vigilant.
3: Making sure of your own basic security, so for all your financial accounts, make sure your two-factor authentication is actually, you know, set up and running. So those sorts of things are steps that we can take that will give a reasonable response given the lack of control consumers have.
0: Oil prices have surged beyond $100 a barrel for the first time in 2 months as fears of further disruption to Saudi shipments in the Red Sea grow. Middle East correspondent Matthew Doran reports.
4: The Iranian-backed Houthis announced a maritime blockade on their neighbours, Saudi Arabia, earlier this week, and they've since opened fire on at least two Saudi tankers in the Red Sea. That's the waterway the oil-rich kingdom has been using to get its exports to market, given the restrictions in the Strait of Hormuz on the other side of the Arabian Peninsula. The uncertainty caused by the Houthis is sending shockwaves through global markets. Donald Trump has warned the rebels not to launch any more attacks, insisting the US would hold the Houthis and Iran responsible for further disruption and attack them accordingly. Matthew Doran, ABC News, Jerusalem.
0: The Victorian Teachers Union is continuing to put pressure on the state government to address what it calls chronic funding shortfalls. Ethan Seidemann reports.
5: Tens of thousands of public school staff walked off the job yesterday for the second time this year, demanding better pay and conditions. Today, the union has published a letter in The Age and The Herald Sun aimed at families of public school students and calling on Premier Jacinta Allen to act now. The union claims the Allen government's lack of funding for state schools over the years has left them the lowest funded in the country, resulting in educational staff having to work overtime to provide for students. Yesterday, the state government said it was disappointed in the strike action but would continue to work with the union to resolve the pay dispute.
0: The Narnagoon Fire Brigade in West Gippsland is calling on the state government to expand the compensation scheme for volunteer firefighters. The station says 22 long-serving members have been diagnosed with cancer, but more than half of them are not covered by presumptive rights legislation. Under the legislation, firefighters can apply for compensation if they meet certain criteria, such as being diagnosed with certain cancers without having to prove firefighting is the cause. But the brigade's captain, Justin Seddon, says anyone who puts the CFA uniform on should be covered.
6: If you were a member before presumptive legislation came into effect, then you've got to go through different avenues to try and get support, and that can be quite difficult.
0: The state government says it's always looking at ways to further prioritise firefighter health and safety. A man has been charged after an alleged ramming, rampage and chainsaw siege through Melbourne southeast. Danushi Dyes reports.
7: A 43-year-old man has been charged with multiple offences, including conduct endangering life in Malvern East. Police allege he crashed into a parked car last Saturday evening, removed his registration plates, then drove dangerously through the neighbourhood. The man is accused of ramming two vehicles, one with a 12-year-old boy inside, before then trying to get into another vehicle with a woman and child inside. They were forced to flee as the man allegedly chased after them. Police say he then armed himself with a chainsaw, threatening officers and barricading himself inside his home. He was arrested several hours later. He has been released on bail and will return to court in September.
0: A national not-for-profit that combats anti-Semitism will give evidence at the Royal Commission later today. Georgia Linton-Williams reports.
8: Tali Blick-Blau, the inaugural CEO of the Door Foundation, will appear at the Royal Commission's hearing in Melbourne today as the inquiry focuses on security arrangements for Jewish communities. This week, the Commission has heard from government representatives, Jewish community leaders and senior police from Victoria and South Australia. Sensitive details of particular security arrangements have generally been suppressed. The fifth hearing block will continue next week from Sydney.
0: A council in Melbourne's West has elected a new mayor after the former mayor was forced to step down after providing a character reference to a convicted child sex offender. Councillor Mia Shaw was elected mayor of Wyndham City Council after gaining the support of six fellow councillors, putting her above colleague Peter Maynard. In a statement earlier this week, former Mayor Preet Singh said he had shown poor judgment in making the character reference. New Mayor Mia Shaw says she's keen to move forward after a difficult period.
9: The past 6 months have been extraordinary. For me, they've been the most difficult 6 months I've experienced in my 10 years as a councillor. That has also been true for most of my colleagues around this table, each for different reasons. But tonight is about looking forward.
0: Glasgow has welcomed in this year's Commonwealth Games with a colourful opening ceremony kicking off 10 days of competition. ABC Sports' Jessica Stewart was there.
10: The 23rd Commonwealth Games are officially underway with King Charles declaring the event open at a colourful ceremony in Glasgow. Athletes from the 74 nations and territories marched into the city's 14,300-seat hydro indoor arena, the first time an opening ceremony has been staged entirely indoors. A cast of more than 490 performers brought Scottish music, dance and culture to life during the spectacle, which lasted just under 2 hours. Team Australia was among those soaking up the atmosphere ahead of competition formally beginning tomorrow.
0: Now with more sport, here's Jared Coote.
11: Australian swim star Kyle Chalmers is tipping a successful Commonwealth Games for his nation as it gets underway in Glasgow. Australia is one of 74 nations and territories taking part in this morning's opening ceremony, led by flag bearer Anita Kennedy and para swimmer Tim Hodge, who is carrying the King's baton. Chalmers says he is excited to watch his teammates succeed in Glasgow.
12: We always seem to dominate in the pool at Commonwealth level, so we've got some incredible athletes that I know have been preparing really well for this moment, so looking forward to being a fan as well as being an athlete and watching my teammates have quite a lot of success here in Glasgow.
11: Collingwood has come from behind to beat Adelaide 16 goals 12 108 to 11 8 74 to open round 20 of the AFL at the Adelaide Oval. The Crows led at halftime, but the Magpies kicked 10 goals in the last two terms to win by 34 points. The Pies' sixth straight win sees them move to seventh position, just behind the fifth place Crows. And Richard Carapaz has won stage 18 of the Tour de France. Tadej Pogacar remains in the yellow jersey by 4 minutes and 32 seconds.
0: To the weather now, and there are strong to gale wind warnings for most Victorian coastal waters. For the state, patchy morning frost in the northeast, cloudy with isolated showers over southern and mountain districts, tending scattered near the coast, mostly cloudy and dry across the north. Snow showers above 1,000 metres, rising to 1,400 metres later. A cool day with moderate westerly winds tending fresh along the exposed coast. On the bays, westerly winds 15 to 20 knots, tending northwesterly in the evening, seas around 1 metre. For Melbourne, cloudy, the high chance of showers in the southeast suburbs, the medium chance elsewhere, with a top today of 14 degrees. Tomorrow showers 15, Sunday a shower or two 16, partly cloudy on Monday and 17. Right now in Melbourne, it's 8 degrees. ABC News.
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14: Traffic.
15: Good morning, it's Brad from Transport Victoria. Two separate collisions causing delays on the M80 Ring Road this morning. The first one, I'll turn about just after Pascavale Road. Two right lanes are closed there and delays back towards the Hume Freeway, adding an extra 40 minutes travel time just through that stretch between the Hume and Pascavale Road. Those surrounding roads building fairly quickly, including Camp Road, Marty's Road in towards Broadmeadows and Pascavale Road approaching the freeway. It's starting to build fairly quickly as well. The other collision is Greensboro bound just after the Western Highway. Two right lanes currently closed for that one, and a truck and at least two cars involved in this incident. Emergency services also guiding traffic into the left lanes past that scene. After you're past that, a clear run Greensboro bound. Tullamarine Freeway is still a clear run to and from Melbourne Airport. The Eastern and Monash Freeway is faring okay for a Friday morning. On public transport, just one cancellation on the train network for the Werribee line, and still got plenty of works affecting V-line services for the Ballarat, Ararat and Maribyrnong lines. With no trains running between Bacchus Marsh and Caroline Springs, buses and coaches replacing those V-line services. Check the V-line website for details. That's the latest traffic and transport. It's 11 past 7.
16: Hi, it's Trevor Chappell. I'm retiring from the ABC, but first, a party. Tune in to Overnights live from Melbourne Museum on Tuesday.
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17: Breakfast with Bob and Rochelle. Eggs,
18: eggs. I'll just leave you at the point of my childhood hero.
19: Oh, please.
18: Arnie Schwarzenegger, why raw eggs? You put me through so much gagging. 6 o'clock in the morning.

0: you meet your childhood heroes. Yes, Bob Murphy, the 10-year-old Bob Murphy, got to meet his childhood hero.
1: Yep, I really did.
0: Bryan Adams, and you got to say something to him.
1: Well, I got to thank him for those beautiful songs and all those hits, and then I also got to apologise because instead of buying his cassette in 1992, I taped it off the radio, swiped it for free.
0: So if you got to meet your childhood hero, what would you say to them? Gemma Carter, well, if she met Bryan Adams, who's also her childhood hero, she simply would have just said, I love you.
1: Well, he said he would die for us. He sang he would die for us. Anything he'd do, he'd do it for us. So it's the least we could do. So thank you for Bryan. Can't wait for your tour. It is Friday, Rish, and we run a verdict on the Friday. And so with the Commonwealth Games up and away over in Glasgow in Scotland, our question this week was Dan Andrews right to give the Commonwealth Games away?
0: Was he right to do what?
1: Give it away. Give it away, give
0: it away, give it away now. We won't get tired of this. Nah.
1: We've been rehearsing it. We feel like each time we do it, it's a little bit less clunky and more baked in.
0: So was he right? Was Dan Andrews right to give the Commonwealth Games away? 1-300-222-774. Or for our verdict, you can text yes or no to 0437-774-774.
1: Okay, Rish. So last night, the Magpies won the 4 points on the field against the Adelaide Crows. Mm-hmm. But the controversy from the game was about a significant number in that crowd singling out Collingwood defender Isaac Quaynor, who himself 12 months ago was unfairly on the end of a homophobic slur from an Adelaide player. His coach was a little perplexed, to say the least.
0: Yep, this is Craig referring to the booing that happened last night.
2: Yeah. Oh, look, I've got my little daughter in the room. She's 10. She comes to the footy tonight, and little Charlie, I teach her we don't boo. That's all I can control. People pay their money, they do what they like when they come to a game. I teach my children that we don't boo. We show respect to all people. It's a fascinating narrative around why they would boo him. I've got, my understanding was a victim of a homophobic slur, and he's getting booed for that. It's a fascinating world we live in.
1: So that was Collingwood coach Craig McRae in the aftermath of last night's strange night at the football. Hayley Conway is the CEO of Pride Cup and joins us. Hayley, good morning to you. Are you able to ascertain why the crowd was booing Isaac Quaynor last night?
3: Good morning. Look, I can't speak for everyone at the Adelaide Oval last night, but I think it is one of those really, awful outcomes of the kind of behaviour that parts of footy still tolerate. And I was really disappointed by the response by Adelaide's coach by not just saying this is completely out of order and seeing the players and the coach actually stand up and say, we don't want to see this as part of our game. And we completely reject that any player should be targeted after they were the victim of abuse themselves.
0: Hayley, should the AFL have come out today and said something? Should they be doing something? They've said in the past, Bob, it was back in 2016,
1: they said, Gillon McLachlan said at the time, as a game, he said a lot, but he said this, as a game, we should have acted sooner and I'm sorry we acted too slowly.
0: So that feels like this booing isn't going to go away, that there's momentum. Hayley, do you think that they should be speaking today?
3: Yeah, look, I think it's very early, it's 10 past 7 in the morning, so we'll give them a couple of hours. But I do think it's important that the AFL, but also particularly the Adelaide Crows, stand up and take a stand around this, because when you are a fan, you do things like this because you want to lift up your team. And if this is the way that Crows fans think that they can lift up Adelaide players, they're going about it absolutely the wrong way. And the best people to deal with that are also the club. And it's really important that they say, this isn't how we want to see our team supported. And this isn't the kind of support that we need. And you aren't the kind of supporters we want if this is how you treat people.
1: So, Hayley, we've heard already so that there's, perhaps some responsibility for the AFL, there's responsibility for the club. You'd like to see more done by the Adelaide Crows. So we'll

0: perhaps we'll hear from them as the day progresses. What about the venues themselves, and what can we do? Have you got any advice for those of us punters in the crowd when we witness such behaviour?
1: Yeah, look, I think some of the things that we can do are really just by making it clear how much we don't think the behaviour is appropriate. I think, you know, it's difficult in those situations where you're seated next to someone, you don't know them, they're behaving inappropriately. Maybe you can say something to them if that feels safe for you. I think you can get venue staff and just say, hey, I just want you to know that these are the people who were booing near me. You can report it to the club. So let it be known, where were those people sitting? And then they're capable, the club, of taking further action when the heat is taken out of the game. And I also think something the club can do is to think about how do they elevate the voices of people like the Rainbow Crows and First Nations supporters, other people who will have heard that, who are also Crow supporters, who are feeling less welcome because of the actions of their fellow fans. But I think when it's safe, you can take action yourself. If it's not, make a note of who's doing it and let the club know or let security know at an appropriate point in time.
2: Hayley Conway is with you, the CEO of the Pride Cup. Hayley, I would, you know, this booing stemmed from homophobia, but I would bet that there would have been people in that pack mentality last night that were booing that had no idea or no reason why they were booing. And the fear around whether or not this will continue, people have been comparing this to Adam Goods all throughout the morning, and some of the ideas are being thrown around on text line of what needs to be done. You know, things like considering a loss of points if booing from specific players continues to be an issue. Also, one text here says take a leaf out of cricket by getting the captain to tell the fans to stop booing, and others even throwing around ideas of card systems, you know, like yellow cards as a warning. Are we at the point now, Hayley, where booing just needs to be outlawed at footy?
1: Look, I think it is context specific. I think it's all right for people to go to the footy and to express their dismay at a decision. But I think that you really turn a corner when it's about targeting an individual. And that's actually quite easy to identify. I know that people get caught up in a pack mentality, and some of that is what's fun about being at a footy game, you know, surrounded by tens of thousands of people, you know, really just sort of singing your lungs out for the people who you admire and for a game that you love. That doesn't have to turn nasty. And I think that as adults, you know, we are pretty capable of knowing the difference as well. But it is really important that captains and leaders of those clubs are standing up and saying, this is not acceptable and we're not going to tolerate it. And we've also seen things like when booing commences in other sports where players just put the ball down and they're like, we're not going to keep going. You know, there are actions we can take and there are things that can be done if the crowd is getting out of control and behaving in a way that is putting players' well-being at risk as well. Like the impact this will have on not just Isaac, but every player who remembers that what happened to Adam Goods and the impact it had on him, for every LGBTQ young person, every player who's on the field, whose sexual orientation maybe we don't know, every single one of them is being affected by this.
2: Hayley, thanks for your time and your insights this morning.
1: No problem.
2: Hayley Conway, who's the CEO of the Pride Cup. 1300 222 774. Plenty of texts saying that people are worried that this will continue, that it felt ugly, that it felt sinister, they felt embarrassed when they were there. So were you at the game last night, 1300 222 774? And what needs to be done? Do you think that the AFL, do you think that the MCG, do you think that the Adelaide Crows need to come out and say something today? Brad Arnold from Transport Victoria, how's it looking, Brad?
3: It is fairly hectic on the Amity Ring Road. There's two separate collisions on the go at the moment. Around a 40-minute delay, I'll turn about, between the Hume Freeway and a collision just after Pascavel Road. Two right lanes still closed for that one, and two right lanes to close back the other direction. Green to prevail just after the Western Highway with a separate collision. Delays there pushing back towards the service stations and Boundary Road, adding an extra 15 to 20. City end of the Westgate Freeway still busy after an earlier breakdown. Got our crews attending to an incident inbound near Heatherton Road. Look out for speed and lane restrictions being put in place as I speak. After you pass that, a fairly clear run towards the Domain Tunnel. Was a breakdown near the Punt Road exit, but that left lane has been reopened. On the trains this morning, cancellation for the Werribee line, and over the next 3 days, service changes continue for the Ballarat, Ararat and Maribyrnong lines with ongoing works. That's the latest traffic and transport. Another update just after 7:30.
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0: Breakfast with Bob Murphy and Rochelle Hunt.
1: Rish, in a moment, we are going to talk to the mother of welterweight boxer Jacob Casser. They will be hoping for gold, but we're happy with silver or bronze, and just as long as Jacob gives it his absolute best. But in golden ticket giveaway, you want the gold, and you also want to try your best. So it's coming up. This is the last opportunity for you to go into the draw for the golden ticket giveaway. The prizes include Uncle Vanya at the Melbourne Theatre Company, Lord of the Rings Orchestra Concert, the Melbourne International Film Opening Gala Night, Mrs. Doubtfire the Musical, and Bill Bailey's live show. So if you want all of those prizes, be listening for the code word in about 7 minutes.
2: It's 22 minutes after 7. It'll get to 14. There will be a shower or two for you today, Melbourne. Well, the Commonwealth Games, they've started. They're underway. The opening ceremony is happening right now. It started at about 5 this morning. King Charles and Queen Camilla were there. They just happened to be in a Doctor Who TARDIS. But
1: such kid as those two.
2: A little later, a 19-year-old from Taylor's Lakes here in Melbourne will be a part of the Australian team and taking his lap. Bec Casser is the mum of welterweight boxer Jacob Casser. Bec, good morning to you. How are your nerves?
3: Good morning. The nerves are really ramped up after seeing the walkout this morning, so it's getting a bit exciting.
1: And did you spot Jacob in the mass of those Australian athletes, Bec?
3: Luckily enough, I did. I was sitting watching it with a very good friend of mine and he spotted him first. I was a little bit overwhelmed and I got a little bit of screen time. It was lovely to see him so happy and embracing the moment.
2: So, Bec, when a young athlete gets to the level that your son Jacob is at, it's a whole family affair. How much of your life, of your entire family's life, has been building up to this moment?
3: It's all encompassing. We are lucky enough to have one child, so we're fully dedicated and we don't have to split our time. I don't know how parents with multiple children can do it. It's my hat's off to them. But my husband trains with my son every day. It's all in for him to achieve these dreams of his.
1: So, Bec, I'm just trying to relate to the stress and excitement that you have watching Jacob. When my little kids first learnt to ride their three-wheeled scooters, I was really excited. I was a little bit worried for them. The boxing ring has been described as the loneliest place in the world. What's it like when Jacob steps into those ropes and has to fight for his life? What's that like?
3: Yeah, the first few times it was terrifying, obviously, but I'm okay with it. From when you put it into perspective, he's in a 5x5 meter square, and there's five judges around, and there's a referee in the middle, and there's a doctor ringside. And if anything happens, there's someone within meters of you. Where he played junior football, and he was not very good at it, and kids bump into each other and they fall, and it takes someone a few minutes to run out. So the comfort of having someone within a metre of them, if anything happens, it eases your mind a little bit, but it's always stressful, of course.
1: And he's also very good. He's very skilled.
2: And very swift.
1: He's at the Commonwealth Games.
2: Light on his feet. Just quickly, Bec, because, I also want to know why you're not in Glasgow and you're here at home watching it with the rest of us. How did he get into boxing? Does it run through the family?
3: No, we have no connections to boxing other than just being fans. He was a very, very introverted boy, no self-confidence. So we put him into boxing just to get him some self-confidence, and he fell in love with it and he hasn't looked back.
1: So there's a well-worn path, Bec, of amateur boxers, going to the Commonwealth Games, Olympic Games, and then turning professional. Is that the goal for Jacob to step into the professional ranks?
3: Ultimately, yes. He's always dreamed of representing Australia in the Commonwealth Games and the Olympics, and then with the ultimate end goal of becoming a professional.
2: Well, Mum, you're keeping it together very, very well. I hope the nerves hold up.
3: Thank you so much.
2: We wish you and Jacob all the best. Bec Casser, who's the mum of welterweight boxer Jacob Casser. So that's one of the little nimble dudes.
1: Oh, yeah, they're fast.
2: We've been talking about the booing last night, the booing between Collingwood and Adelaide. Were you there? What did you make of it? Do you think that something needs to be done? Does the AFL need to step in some way? 1300 222

0: 774. Knowles is in Dandenong. Morning to you.
1: Hey, I was actually at the semi-final last year, Collingwood versus Adelaide. I'm a Collingwood member, just having to be in town at the time, and I was really surprised. I had to ask there was an Adelaide person next to me who was my friend, and I said, "Oh, what's going on?" And he explained what he thought was going on when the booing was happening.
2: So was that booing directed at Isaac Quaynor again, Knowles?
1: Oh, yes. Yeah.
0: So and, is your concern, Noel, then, that this will continue?
1: Oh, well, so our experience was interesting because there was a couple of other people around us who started yelling out, that is Collingwood people, started yelling out, oh, you know, you're all bigoted racists or something, you know, and everybody in our whole area shut up and stopped booing as soon as they said it, you know, just sort of called them out. Everybody within, you know, hearing distance of us was not booing. Mm. But every time the boos happened, it looked to me like all the Collingwood players lifted. So as a fan at a final, I was like, keep booing. We need players to lift. And it did seem that the Adelaide players were not appreciating the booing. And the Adelaide players were a bit down if the booing was happening. So it was really interesting as a fan.
0: Yeah. I guess it's the intent as well, Knowles, isn't it? Thank you for your call. But if the intent, and we've got text saying it felt dark, it felt ugly, it felt sinister, and I wanted to leave. Is it at the point now where people don't even know why they're booing?
2: Well, there's responsibility sort of spread out across the board, and Knowles is what he's saying there, I believe, is that, you know, there's some responsibility from us as punters as well.

0: see if we hear from the Adelaide Footy Club today and the AFL, who were too slow to act all those years ago with the unfortunate Adam Goods saga. Sidestepping to the golden ticket giveaway in Charlie Bucket.
1: I've got a golden tick.
0: I've got a golden tick. Okay, so there we go.
1: Code word today.
0: The code word today is Jacob. So from our very own welterweight boxing hopeful Jacob Kasser from Taylor's Lakes, he's competing in the Commonwealth Games. So text the word Jacob to 0437 774 774. 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
4: ABC News with Mary McDonald. Good morning. The Prime Minister is resisting a push for the government to take a tougher stance on gambling as Labor members and unions prepare to debate the party's position today. Here's National Affairs correspondent Jane Norman.
5: The federal government has drafted legislation to partially ban gambling ads, a policy that's now reflected in the party's national platform. But there's a push to strengthen that position, possibly with a national regulator. Anthony Albanese has rejected the push, but last night, members of the left were still negotiating whether to move an amendment today on the conference floor. Delegates yesterday voted to update the platform to extend compulsory super to under 18s and opened the door to winding back fuel tax credits for mining companies. Jane Norman, ABC News, Adelaide.
4: There's a call for Origin Energy to explain how long it's known about a cyber breach potentially affecting millions of customers. The electricity retailer is still working to understand exactly what has been accessed, but concedes things like the last four digits of a credit card or last three digits of a bank account, names, addresses, dates of birth, phone numbers and account information may have been leaked. Cybersecurity researcher at the University of Melbourne, Dr. Sulet Dreyfus, says the response has been reasonable so far.
6: The thing is, we don't know how long they have been aware of the breach versus how long it took them to tell the public. So I think some clarity on that would be helpful. But it was long enough that the attacker felt that it was too long and therefore went to several media organizations.
4: Donald Trump insists the US is doing very well in its war with Iran, warning he will hold Tehran responsible for any further attacks by Yemen's Houthi rebels on Saudi ships in the Red Sea. The US president has threatened major military punishment against the Houthis, as well as their supporters in Iran, if their attacks on ships continue. It's seen oil prices hit $100 US

0: Australia as temporary levies are due to expire. The US will slap taxes of 10 to 12.5% on imports from 60 countries over allegations they're not doing enough to tackle forced labour. Migration lawyers and refugee advocates are calling for legislation to clearly define and protect stateless people in Australia. Ethan White explains.
1: An estimated 8,000 people living in Australia are stateless, meaning they are not recognised as citizens by any country. Melbourne University academic Katie Robertson says stateless people usually arrive as asylum seekers fleeing persecution, but due to gaps in the immigration system, are unable to easily apply for visas, citizenship, enrol in school, or gain employment.
2: They've been essentially living in legal limbo in Australia.
1: She's calling for a formal process to determine and protect people living in Australia who are stateless.
0: The Department of Home and Affairs has been contacted for comment. To sport, and Collingwood's 34-point win over Adelaide has been marred by crowds booing Magpie star Isaac Quaynor. Quaynor was the target of a homophobic slur from Adelaide's Isaac Rankin in a game last year that resulted in a four-game ban for the Star Crow. The boos from large sections of the crowd began at the very start of the match, leaving players and Magpies coach Craig McRae puzzled.
3: I teach my children that we don't boo. We show respect to all people. It's a fascinating narrative around why they would boo him. My understanding was a victim of a homophobic slur, and he's getting booed for that. It's a fascinating world we live in.
0: The 2026 Commonwealth Games is open, with Australia among 74 nations and territories taking part in the opening ceremony in the Scottish city of Glasgow. Australia was led out by flag bearer Nina Kennedy and baton bearer Tim Hodge at the event's curtain raiser, and will be represented by 255 athletes in 10 sports across 10 days of competition. Australia's chef de mission, Patria Thomas, says she's confident of a strong showing.
4: Our team's looking

0: ceremony in the Scottish city of Glasgow. Australia was led out by flag bearer Nina Kennedy and baton bearer Tim Hodge at the event's curtain raiser, and will be represented by 255 athletes in 10 sports across 10 days of competition. Australia's chef de mission, Patria Thomas, says she's confident of a strong showing.
1: Our team's looking fantastic. You know, we've got some really established champions, world beaters on our team, and we've got some amazing young talent coming through, and I'm just excited to see what they can all do. So it's not going to be easy to top that medal tally, but all we ask is that our athletes do the very best that they can.
0: To the weather now. For the state, cloudy with isolated showers over southern and mountain districts, mostly cloudy and dry across the north. For Melbourne, the high chance of showers in the southeast suburbs, the medium chance elsewhere, 14. It's currently 8 degrees. ABC News.
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2: Traffic.
4: Good morning, it's Brad from Transport Victoria. A series of collisions on the M80 Ring Road still to clear. Two right lanes are closed at Alternabound just after Pascavar Road due to a multi-vehicle collision. Maybe a cement truck involved in this one. A heavy haulage on location waiting to pick up that vehicle. But delay is pushing back towards the Hume Freeway, adding an extra 40 to 45. There's also Greensborough-bound delays with the second collision. This one just after the Western Highway. A truck and a couple of cars involved in this one. Two right lanes are closed and delays pushing back towards the service stations and nearly back to Boundary Road, adding an extra 20 to 25. Got some emergency works happening inbound on the Monash Freeway near Heatherton Road. Multiple lanes are currently closed. Two left lanes remain open, but delays now back onto the South Gippsland Freeway. And on the other side of the city, there's delays inbound on the Princes Freeway heading up past Snides Road and Werribee, with some works happening there. Crews are on site. Speed and lane restrictions still in place. If you're getting onto public transport, cancellation for the Pakenham and Werribee train lines. Other lines looking good. That's the latest traffic and transport. More soon. It's 24 to 8.
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5: 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On AM after 8, oil prices jump as the Middle East crisis widens. And Origin customers on alert after the company confirms their data has been breached.
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7: Brian Adams.
8: Brian Adams.
7: Run to him.
8: Yeah,
7: run
8: that's
7: to him.
8: Right.
9: Gemma, Bob got to say sorry to him. If you got to meet Brian Adams, what would you say?
7: I love you.
8: Yeah.
7: Just that.
9: No question.
7: That's it.
9: I love you. We love you.
7: Yeah.
9: Imagine just meeting your fan and all you can say is, how many of us would just come out with what Gemma said, which is pretty much just, I love you.
8: I love you. Gets too much. Hey, Brian. I need to feel your touch. I'm gonna run to you. See, this is the difference between Brian Adams and all these other pop stars. Everything I do it for you. I die for you. I'll run to you. He's doing all the legwork, Brian. I feel even worse for stealing his cassette.
9: I had no idea he had so many hits. Bob Murphy got the chance to meet his 10-year-old hero, his idol.
8: Yep.
9: We spoke to Brian Adams a little later. We'll give you a little snippet later on, but you can go back onto the ABC Listen app. You can hear that. Turns out he's charming.
8: Do yourself a favour, folks. He chatted to us after the bell.
9: Yeah. And you got to apologise.
8: And he used our names, and that goes a long way.
9: When Brian Adams uses your first name, you know what?
8: That's a real spring in your step, folks.
9: It is Friday, so it means we ask you our verdict question. Our verdict question today is all about Commonwealth Games because it's underway. The opening ceremony is happening as we speak. But back in 2023, Dan Andrews came out and said this.
10: The Games will not proceed in Victoria in 2026. I've made a lot of difficult calls, a lot of very difficult decisions in this job. This is not one of them. Frankly, $6 to $7 billion for a 12-day sporting event, we are not doing that. That does not represent value for money. That is all cost and no benefit.
8: So it was an easy call for Dan Andrews at the time. Is it easy for you? That's our verdict question today. Was Dan Andrews right to give the Commonwealth Games away? Let us know. 1300 222
11: 774.
9: There will be schools whose PE today will be all Commonwealth Games.

0: related. If your school was doing Commonwealth Games.
1: Triple jump.
0: Triple jump. Discus.
1: Discus?
0: Yeah, that's because I wasn't very good at other things.
1: I see hurdler in you.
0: Actually, do you remember what I was okay
1: I
0: at?
1: See hurdler.
0: High jump. Strangely, for a small person, okay, I could jump high.
1: I'm about to ask you a very personal question.
0: Yeah.
1: Were you a scissor kicker or a Fosbie flopper?
0: A flopper. No questions.
1: And here I was, nervous about asking the question.
0: Hey, who's our golden ticket entrant
1: our
0: today?
1: Our golden ticket entrant, our last entrant, certainly on Brekkie, not for the day on 774, is Elizabeth in Glenroy. Congratulations, Elizabeth. You are in the draw to win that plethora of prizes. So the competition closes today, but don't stress. It's still time because on Mornings with Raph Epstein, you'll get another chance to enter that draw. But don't miss out for the code word on Mornings with Raph.
0: It's 20 minutes away from 8. It'll get to 14. There'll be a shower or two for you today, Melbourne. Let's talk sport.
1: Josh Barnes, sport reporter at the Herald Sun. Our friend, someone who we would never boo under any circumstances. Josh, good morning. But unfortunately, that wasn't afforded to a Collingwood player in Adelaide last night.
2: Good morning. All I can say is, we spoke about it yesterday. It was, I said at the end of our cross yesterday, hopefully we're not talking about that rubbish. And here we are again today talking about that rubbish. Isaac Quainer was booed consistently last night in what was his 150th game, for reasons that, Craig McRae and the rest of us, who weren't at the Adelaide Oval really, don't understand. It makes no sense. It was pathetic. It's embarrassing. And I think Adelaide clearly needs to be stronger about it. Matthew Nix said it was not ideal. Was the words he really used about it. They need to be stronger about it. Last year, he wasn't strong enough, anywhere nearly enough. The club wasn't anywhere nearly enough strong enough, and we're here again. So I know it's a fine line in terms of telling people not to boo. It often makes them boo more, but they need to do something better than what they've
0: Who's
2: done here.
0: Who's they?
2: The entire Adelaide Football Club, the coach, the president, the chairman, the CEO, somebody needs to say something in the next couple of days and try and do something about this. Otherwise, they're just going to
0: What do you do, Josh? What do we do? This is like, it's happening time and time again. This just, you know, has these awful similarities to Adam Goods. People are talking about it being dark and sinister, embarrassed. What needs to happen?
2: I'm not really even sure how you can police it, but someone needs to just say this is not what we accept as a football club, and then maybe somebody might have some common sense. I don't think you can kick people out of venues. I think that's it's very difficult with crowd stuff like that. But
1: it definitely is appealing to
2: people's morality might make them wake up potentially. I don't know. Maybe these people don't have morality.
1: Well, as a starting point, I think the leaders of football clubs and football in general could avoid phrases like, it's not ideal. No, it's far from ideal, Matthew Nix. That falls way short, but it's a big 24 hours for the AFL. I'm really looking forward to hearing from Andrew Dillon and Laura Kane and anyone else at AFL headquarters about what they think, because in their own words, as Gillon McLachlan, who was the boss back when the Adam Goods saga was happening, was too slow to act, and by the time they did, it was absolutely out of control and was a national embarrassment. So hopefully we see a bit of movement and some strong leadership today. Yeah. We didn't get enough of it from the Crows last night. We got a bit of it from Collingwood, which was pleasing.
0: Hey, Josh, I kind of forgot we had this player, but Max King, he's on the verge of coming back from a very long break. Is he ready? Like, how long is
1: Come on,
0: too long?
1: Come on, Rich, get excited. You're a Saints supporter. Well, you sound like you're down in the dumps about it.
0: I am. Well, I just feel like it's been a really long break. I don't know. How do you come back after? How long has he been out?
2: This will be 757 days between his last game and his next game, should he play on Sunday. So it's quite a long time between games. He obviously didn't play at all last season, and we're deep, deep into this season before he plays after consistent knee injuries, a hamstring injury this year. If he gets through training today, he will play. He's been named. So no VFL for Max King, straight into the AFL side. You sound very, very nervous, Michelle. Well, I thought you'd be a bit more excited.
0: No, yeah, I have a bit of a love-hate with Max King. Sometimes, too, I think is it at the detriment of opportunity for other players? I don't know. I wish him all the best. I hope that he's okay, but I always just feel like he comes
1: you
0: out
1: just
0: and gets
1: bruised,
0: hurt.
1: Aren't
0: I'm,
1: you?
0: I'm just a little bruised.
1: Yeah, this, Max King is a metaphor for your love of St Kilda Footy Club.

0: Well, I think
1: anyway, let's see what
0: this
1: happens.
0: This is sort of drifting into the areas of the confessional that we usually do on a Tuesday. So let's just let Rish just gather her thoughts and her emotions just for one moment. Josh, Gina Rinehart and the Commonwealth Games. She's not competing, but she's involved. Do tell.
2: She's making an impact, that's for sure. Whatever you want to say about Gina Rinehart and her politics and all that stuff, she's always been a fantastic supporter of swimmers, and she is definitely doing the same again at these Commonwealth Games. So her bonus scheme has been revealed. Individual gold medalists can earn up $20,000 from Gina. If you break a world record, that's $30,000 into your bank account. $15,000 for a silver medal, $10,000 for bronze. If you're in a relay, she'll be handing out money there too, about $5,000 per medal, and world records will also get a bonus there. The interesting thing here is this is only for swimmers. She's obviously always been a long-term supporter of swimmers, and it's nothing to do with the actual sort of Commonwealth Games, I guess.
1: Oh, interesting. So, being okay, so it's not about, it's not going to keep the Commonwealth Games alive as such through philanthropy.
2: Yeah, Petria Thomas, our chef de mission, said that's not something we're involved in whatsoever. Good luck to the swimmers, I guess. They've got someone backing in performance. That's a separate matter for them. So our athletes on the track and field, for example, a pole vaulter, Nina Kennedy, she breaks world records. She gets nothing from any supporters like Gina Rinehart. She hopes that sponsors will, I guess, aid her. That is a common thing that sponsors do, support if you break records, but otherwise she doesn't get that sort of stuff. There is a $5,000 bonus from the government, I think, if you're selected for the Com Games, and that's almost about it that you get paid. So it's not a whole lot. So I think it's good that Gina's supporting her, supporting the athletes. I'm not sure there's enough support elsewhere.
0: Okay, any billionaires listening this morning? 1-300-222-774. Would you like to?
2: Or if they want to support sport journalists doing great crosses each morning, that would be good too.
0: If we're going to start anywhere, it's with these radio broadcasters that are saving lives from 5:30 till 8 every single day. Josh, King Charles and Queen Camilla, they showed up as well.
2: Yeah, they walked out of the TARDIS. I don't think anyone was expecting that. The Doctor Who TARDIS rocked up in the middle of the opening ceremony, and out came Charles and Camilla to go and take a seat and watch the rest. We're in the middle of the countries being wheeled out. There was another surprise guest. The Loch Ness Monster arrived for the first time, I guess, anybody's ever seen her. She poked her head up out of the clouds and said...
0: How's the timing on that? Such a long search and then Commonwealth Games. No,
2: just a big fan of the Com Games. So, I don't know.
0: He's just
2: really likes it. There was one sort of slight dig from the chairman of the Games itself. Who said, when the future of the Games was uncertain, Glasgow didn't ask, can we? We asked, when do we get started? I don't know if that was a pointed message to the other people who were supposed to host the Games, but the Glasgow Games is underway now.
0: Sounds like Glasgow are getting involved in the verdict question. The verdict question today was Dan Andrews right to give the Commonwealth Games away?
2: We couldn't have a Loch Ness Monster. So I guess this is a revelation for the world that we got to see the Loch Ness Monster. So maybe it's worked out in the end. Maybe it is a good thing.
1: Good on you, Josh. Thank you. Josh Barnes, sport reporter at the Herald Sun. Well, we don't have the conspiracy theory of the Loch Ness Monster, but we do have some conspiracy theories that are doing the rounds at the moment. And believe it or not, there are conspiracy theories that are brewing online about Monday's Oz alert test. So, you know, we know all of our phones are going to ping and alerts are going to go off on Monday. It's going to be a test. Well, there are some suspicious conspiracy theories. Try saying that backwards. So we're going to get some more details on that in just a moment. But Brad Arnold, good morning to you. How are our roads looking?
3: It is very, very slow going on the M80 Ring Road. Two separate collisions to clear this morning. A 45 to 50 minute delay, Altona bound between the Hume Freeway and a collision just after Pascavale Road. Two right lanes are currently closed there as they work to clear the scene. And then a 25 to 30 minute delay, Greensboro bound, a collision just after the Western Highway has two right lanes closed. Delays there, pushing back towards Boundary Road and the service stations. Got some emergency works happening inbound on the Monash Freeway, not too far away from Stud Road. Multiple lanes currently closed with crews that are on site. Speed down to 40, delays well back onto the South Gippsland Freeway, pushing back towards Pound Road. You could try the South Gippsland Highway instead. If you're on the Monash, you'll find the brakes coming on just after Clyde Road and heavy going up towards those crews. A clear run after that towards the main tunnel and out onto the Westgate Freeway. Tullamarine Freeway is still looking good to and from Melbourne Airport. If you're catching a flight for the weekend, cancellation coming through for the Pakenham Line, one for the Werribee Line, and work still affecting Ballarat, Ararat and Mirrabarra V-Line services, and that'll continue right through the weekend. Check the V-Line website. That's the latest traffic and transport. It's 12 to 8.
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1: At 2 o'clock on Monday afternoon, your mobile phone is going to make a very loud noise. And it's a test of our AusAlert critical emergency warning system. So it's supposed to improve communications during disasters. But, Bob, some Australians, they're suspicious.
0: Lucy Carter is from ABC News Verify and joins us. Lucy, good morning to you. So some people think the government has an ulterior motive here. What would you say to that?
7: Look, what I would say to that is there's a lot of people saying some things on the internet. They are suspicious of this test. They are concerned about it. And we at ABC News Verify try and get to the bottom of mis and disinformation before it spreads and just, you know, answer the questions and the concerns that people have online. So what we've done is do our best to speak to some experts. We've spoken to some telecommunications experts. We've spoken to some people actually organising this test to really find out, you know, is the government tracking you? Will wrapping your phone in foil stop the message from coming through? Answering the big questions this morning.
1: With conspiracy theories, there's always tinfoil involved in some way. But
7: it
1: what
7: really
1: are
7: is.
1: Sort of conspiracies are we talking about?
7: Look, the most common ones are location-based. There's been a lot of paranoia from people who think that the government is doing this test to track them in some way or to be able to see what is on their phone. And what the experts have told me is that this message uses what's called cell broadcast technology. It is different to the SMS messaging service. So it's not going to come through as a text message. It's going to come through as an alert on people's phones. And what everyone has assured me is that it is a one-way system. It pushes out a message and that's all it can do. And it is based on information that telecommunications companies already have about people. You might have heard in court cases, things like that, that telecommunications companies can work out where a phone is pinging is sort of the word that you normally hear. Mm-hmm. It's what area you are in. So that is the only information that the telecommunications have about you. If the government wanted any more specific information about that, they would need to get a warrant, the same as they do in court cases. So this is not about tracking people. It is just about alerting them and practicing that alert system before it's needed for a real emergency.
0: So Lucy, you can't opt out. Every single mobile will get the alert. Is this part of what's feeding this conspiracy?
7: I would say so, yes. I think people don't like compulsory things. We saw, obviously, a lot of conspiracy theories fester when vaccinations were made compulsory, and this, once again, appears to be a bit of a hotbed of conspiracy. Having said that, though, you can, to a certain extent, opt out by turning your phone off. If you don't want to participate in this AusAlert test, about an hour before that test happens, at 2 p.m. Australian Eastern Standard Time on Monday afternoon, the advice is just turn your phone off and potentially leave it off for about 24 hours afterwards. Because the residual effects of that cell broadcast may still come through.
1: And that's something that's been suggested for people who are maybe in a family violence situation who may have second and secret phones. So that's something that's being discussed as well. Lucy, thank you. Let's hope that, you know, that some of these conspiracy theories don't actually water down the importance and the significance of what this emergency alert is intended to do, which is to keep us safe. But thanks for digging around.
7: No problem.
1: Lucy Carter from ABC News Verify. 8 minutes away from eight. The endless uses of tinfoil. I remember there was a school dress-up day, mm-hmm. St Joseph's Primary, Trafalgar, and my best friend, Rebecca, she went as a Martian, mm-hmm. and that was her words, and it was a 4-litre ice cream container covered in tinfoil, gumboots covered in tinfoil, and then tinfoil armbands. Rocking outfit.
0: If anyone even asserts that I'm a party pooper, let me tell you this. One of my favourite things to do is if you get a really nice clean slice of tin foil and wrap it around the bowl in one goal tightly, I can't lose from it. That is an absolute day out. But we digress because it's a Friday and that means it's verdict. Okay, so the verdict. We know that you know how it works, but if there's just someone who's just jumped on board to go, what is the verdict all about? We take the news stories of the week or of history, as it turns out, and compile it into one question, and then we need you to sort out what the answer is. So today's verdict question, on the back of the Commonwealth Games starting, so the opening ceremony, 5 o'clock this morning, it kicked off in Glasgow. Are you jealous? Do you wish it was still here? So that's all.

0: all the background. And our verdict question, was Dan Andrews right to give the Commonwealth Games away? Well, before I give you the results of the poll, station reporter Kate Mead asked the question in Cremorne this morning.
1: Yes, he was, because it was going to cost us too much.
2: Will you be following it?
1: Nah, time zone and no interest probably.
2: No, I think we needed it. You're on the back of a pandemic. We needed a G-up and we lost a really important international event.
3: Yeah, I think he was. I don't think anyone could have got there on the train to watch it in Ballarat.
2: Do you think the regional areas missed out though?
3: Yeah, I'm a bit sorry for them, but yeah, I think it was the right move to pull it.
4: No. I think Melbourne's the sporting capital. Like, we are known for our sport and it's a shame that we lost it.
5: Yes.
2: Why is that?
5: Because it was going to cost too much money.
2: Will you be following?
5: No. Just with the amount of sport that's available, Comm Games just sits, yeah, a lot lower than other sports.
0: So that was Cremorne. They had their say and it was a bit of a mixed view, and the results are in, and it's a bit of a mixed view in the results as well. So here are the figures. The numbers are for the verdict question of was Dan Andrews right to give the Commonwealth Games away to Scotland? The yes vote, 38%, and the no with 62%. So
2: wow.
0: 62% of you think it was a mistake to let go of the Commonwealth Games, and that, folks, is the verdict.
6: I'm surprised by that. Reading through some of the text lines, there's someone here saying, yep, very happy that the game was dropped. Another saying, yep, the games are meaningless in this day and age. Another saying, yep, he was right, the state is broke. But it turns out, no.
0: I'll chalk that up to another verdict where I was in the minority, and someone who fights for the minorities always is Mr. Raph Epstein. Good morning to you, my friend.
7: I will always fight for you.
0: I'm here for you.
6: That sounds like a Bryan Adams song.
0: Well, he does a lot for the rest of us in his songs.
6: I'll fight for you.
0: He dies for us. He runs towards us.
7: Can I add to the verdict?
6: Sure.
7: Never should have bid for the Commonwealth Games. No one wants them.
6: No city wants it.
7: Melbourne only hosted in 2006 because Wellington pulled out. What happened last time in 2022?
6: No one can afford them.
7: I don't know if anyone wants them. You afford things if you want them. The last time, 4 years ago, Birmingham had to step in because Birmingham was supposed to host this year. Birmingham had to step in because South Africa pulled out, Durban pulled out. This time round, we bid for them, and then we gave them away. The only reason Glasgow can do it is because Victoria had to pay compensation. No city wants them.
6: That's a bit sad, isn't it?
7: Well, it's just a fact. No city wants
6: them. Why, though? Why?
7: Well, they don't think it's worth it.
6: Why?
7: And it costs too much.
6: But I hate to sound like a toddler. Why?
7: Well, my argument would be there's not enough countries competing. It's not a big enough competition.
0: It's not the pinnacle of the sport.
7: No, it's not the pinnacle. It's not. We do so well at the Olympic Games. What, are we fourth in the medal tally at the Olympic Games?
0: Mm.
7: So, yeah, we will talk about that. I do want to know, too, with the ongoing teacher strike, it does look like they will strike again. Are they pushing the boundaries of the friendship? I think the teachers have got decent public support. If they strike again, will that change? And I want to keep that conversation going as well, Bob, about the Adelaide fans.
0: Mm.
7: You know, Matthew Nicks says they're passionate. Like, it's pretty full on, isn't it? The player calls out homophobia and he's black. And, like, I get it. Maybe he cost Adelaide the finals, but that booing, like,
0: it's, there's something really ugly and unnerving.
7: Yeah, but I don't know if you followed during the World Cup, they have continually tried to get the Mexican fans to stop. There's a homophobic slur. They keep on, the more you say it's got to stop, the worse it gets. Like, it's one of those intractable problems. So we'll talk about that.
6: I don't think people know why they're booing. It might stem from homophobia, but they're booing now, and possibly it's this pack mentality, and they don't even know why they're booing.
7: Give me a call about it at 8:30.
6: 1-300-222-774 to call Raph, Brad Arnold this Friday morning. How are our roads looking?
8: Significant delays on the M80 Ring Road at the moment, Rochelle. Two separate collisions, around a 55 to 60-minute delay now. I'll turn about looking at our travel times. That's due to a collision just after Pascavale Road. Two right lanes are blocked. Delays back towards Thomastown, back towards Edgars Road. A big knock-on effect for Pascavale Road and for the Hume Freeway now. Those delays pushing back towards Cooper Street. The other collision is Greensboro Bound just after the Western Highway with two lanes currently closed, and delays of around 35 minutes pushing back towards Boundary Road and the 7. service stations. Got some emergency works also causing delays in Melbourne South East for the Monash Freeway. At least four lanes closed there near Stud Road. Heavy going back in towards Berwick on the Monash Freeway, and the South Gippsland Freeway struggling back before Pound Road back in towards Hampton Park. You can try the South Gippsland Highway to avoid the bulk of those delays, or get on a train, a fairly clear run across the network. Rochelle, have a great weekend. Speak to you Monday.
6: Speak to you Monday, Brad. Thank you. It's 8 degrees as we speak. It'll get up to 14 and it'll be 15 over the weekend for you today, Melbourne.
0: Coming up on AM, US President Donald Trump has announced a 12.5% tariff on Aussie exports. So you'll hear all about that. And then, as you just heard there, Raf Epstein will have you from 8:30. We're still basking in the afterglow of Bryan Adams today. If you want to head to the Listen app a little bit later to get the full interview, I wholeheartedly encourage you to do it, because he does a lot for us. He'd die for us.
9: ABC News with Mary McDonald. Good morning. The US government has formalised a tariff regime which would see Australian imports levied at 12.5%. Emily Grimmens reports from Washington.
10: Shortly after the US Supreme Court struck down many of President Donald Trump's tariffs earlier this year, the US government began an investigation into forced labour in supply chains. It came as the president vowed to tariff imports by other means. That investigation recommended a 10% tariff on imports from some countries and 12.5% for many others, including Australia. The US Trade Representative now says that proposal will go into effect. A temporary 10% global tariff imposed by Mr. Trump is due to expire. Emily Grimmens, ABC News, Washington.
9: Deputy Prime Minister Richard Marles says the tariff decision is disappointing.
11: This really, in our view, makes no sense. We continue to make that argument to the Trump administration, both in terms of trade, but also in terms of our stance in relation to forced labour. And that'll continue to be our position and the way in which we advocate.
9: The Prime Minister is facing an 11th hour push to toughen the government's position on gambling as Labor's National Conference prepares to debate the divisive issue today. Here's National Affairs correspondent Jane Norman.
12: Labor delegates voted yesterday to update the party's policy platform to extend compulsory super to under 18s and opened the door to winding back fuel tax credits for mining companies. Today, gambling is set to take centre stage. The platform already includes a section on the actions the government's taking to reduce gambling harm, but there's a push to strengthen that position, possibly with a national regulator. Anthony Albanese has rejected the push, but last night, members of the left were still negotiating whether to move an amendment today. Jane Norman, ABC News, Adelaide.
9: Origin Energy customers are being urged to keep an eye on bank accounts and credit card activity following a data breach. Glenn Lauder reports.
13: After originally confirming it was investigating a potential customer data breach, the electricity retailer has since confirmed there has been unauthorised access to some customers' data. It concedes that may include names, addresses, dates of birth, phone numbers, and the last four digits of a credit card or last three of a bank account. Someone claiming to be the hacker has shown the ABC data samples, although its legitimacy has not yet been verified. Origin has apologised, but customers say they still feel in the dark about what's been accessed, and experts are calling for improved transparency.
9: The Narnagoon Fire Brigade in West Gippsland is calling on the state government to expand the compensation scheme for volunteer firefighters. The station says 22 long-serving members have been diagnosed with cancer, but more than half of them are not covered by presumptive rights legislation. Under the legislation, firefighters can apply for compensation if they meet certain criteria, such as being diagnosed with certain cancers, without having to prove firefighting is the cause. But the brigade's captain, Justin Seddon, says anyone who puts the CFA uniform on should be covered.
14: If you were a member before presumptive legislation came into effect, then you've got to go through different avenues to try and get support, and that can be quite difficult.
9: The state government says it's always looking at ways to further prioritise firefighter health and safety. There are calls for AFL clubs to take a stronger stand against crowd abuse of players. It comes after the Magpies' 34-point win over the Crows was soured by large parts of the crowd booing Collingwood star Isaac Quaynor from the start of the game. Last year, Quaynor was the victim of a homophobic slur made on field by Adelaide's Isaac Rankin, which resulted in a four-game ban for the star Crow. Pride Cup CEO Hayley Conway has told 774 ABC Melbourne. It's disappointing to see such behaviour still tolerated by parts of the football world.
15: And I was really disappointed by the response by Adelaide's coach by not just saying this is completely out of order and seeing the players and the coach actually stand up and say we don't want to see this as part of our game and we completely reject that any player should be targeted after they were the victim of abuse themselves.
9: The wait is over for thousands of Commonwealth Games athletes after Glasgow's opening ceremony delivered a Scottish spectacle. ABC Sports' Jessica Stewart was there.
16: The Commonwealth Games have begun with King Charles officially declaring the event open in Glasgow. Athletes from 74 nations and territories marched into a packed hydro, a 14,300-seat arena for the first indoor opening ceremony in Commonwealth Games history. More than 490 performers lit up the venue with a vibrant showcase of Scottish culture during the almost two-hour production.
9: To the weather now. For the state, cloudy with isolated showers over southern and mountain districts. For Melbourne, the high chance of showers in the southeast suburbs, the medium chance elsewhere, a top of 14 degrees.
17: Good morning. Welcome to AM. I'm Melissa Clark in Canberra, coming to you from Ngunnawal country and acknowledging other custodians. On today's program, oil prices jump as another front on the Middle East war emerges. And multicultural families fear their kids will miss out on supports when the government's NDIS alternative for kids is rolled out.
18: You need a greater understanding and awareness of where the support gaps are and where services are required. So you need people on the ground who are multilingual, who are connected in those communities already to be able to feed that information up.
17: But first, the Trump administration has confirmed a 12.5% tariff will be imposed on Australian exports to the US. It's part of a broader suite of new tariffs from the United States that will affect 60 trading partners. Reporter Emily Grimmens joins us now from Washington. Emily, this new tariff comes after the US Supreme Court struck down the earlier tariff regime.
19: That's right, Mel. That was a decision earlier this year that made the President Donald Trump very angry. And at the time, he vowed to use other measures to continue imposing tariffs on the imports of other nations. First, he introduced a universal 10% global tariff, but the law he did that under limits how long that tariff can be in place without the US Congress approving it, which it has not done. So that blanket tariff is about to expire later today. The US Trade Representative has meanwhile done an investigation into forced labour in supply chains. And that investigation made findings against dozens of countries, many of them major trading partners of the US, including Australia. That investigation said these countries failed to effectively enforce a prohibition on goods made with forced labour. It recommended a 10% tariff for some countries and 12.5% for many others, including Australia. There's been some public consultation around this, but we have just had confirmation that these tariffs will go into effect from midnight local time, which is later this afternoon.
17: And Emily, Australia has been aware that this was coming and has been trying to work behind the scenes to try and prevent it being imposed on Australia. Is that right?
19: That's right. I mean, not even behind the scenes, Mel, publicly during this public consultation. The trade representative here in the US, Jamison Greer, says these tariffs will correct a human rights abuse issue. But many of the trading partners, in fact, in this consultation period, argued that the investigation's findings were unjustified. Australia has long opposed Mr. Trump's tariffs. The Australian government has said tariffs are not the act of a friend. To underscore this sore point in the otherwise close relationship between the two nations, Australia's formal submission about this particular proposal also pointed to an annual US report about human trafficking, which assesses countries' efforts to prevent forced labour and has consistently given Australia the top rating. But the US is pressing on with these new tariffs, and everything we've seen from the president here suggests that the Trump administration is undeterred in its efforts to remake global trade via a tariff regime.
17: Emily Grimmens, thank you. Our reporter Emily in Washington there. The Deputy Prime Minister Richard Marles says he's disappointed by the Trump administration's decision. Just last week, the federal government announced new criminal offences and tougher penalties for large companies that failed to prevent modern slavery in their supply chains. Mr. Marles says there's no justification to impose tariffs on Australia's exports on the basis of forced labour.
11: We have some of the strongest laws in the world in relation to combating forced labour, and we're very proud about the legal regime that exists in Australia in respect of that, and that's a point that we've continued to make to the United States. In relation to tariffs, we obviously are supportive of an open global trading system. That's actually what has seen an enormous rise in productivity and prosperity around the world. And in relation to our trading relationship with the United States, the Australia-US Free Trade Agreement has been really important in terms of promoting jobs in both countries and providing for freer trade and lower prices between both countries. So, you know, this really, in our view, makes no sense.
17: Deputy Prime Minister Richard Marles there. Oil prices have jumped back up to more than $100 a barrel after the Houthi rebels in Yemen attacked Saudi oil tankers in the Red Sea. It's another front in the war in the Middle East, and it's threatening to disrupt another vital shipping route in the region. Middle East correspondent Matthew Doran has more. Matt, what does the involvement of the Houthi rebels mean for the war, and why has it impacted oil prices so much?
20: Mel, good morning. The Houthis have been in a long-running war with the Saudis for more than a decade now, and it's been subject to a ceasefire for the last few years. But it flared up last week when the Houthis accused the Saudis and the Saudi-backed government in Yemen of attacking an airport where an Iranian plane was seeking to land. So the Iranian-backed Houthis then opened fire on the Saudis in response to that, and a couple of days later they also announced this maritime blockade of Saudi Arabia as well. So it is separate to the broader Middle East conflict, but there is clearly clearly Iranian influence there as well. And that is now threatening Saudi oil exports. The Saudis have been shipping millions of barrels of oil out of their ports on their west coast, particularly the port of Yanbu. They have this pipeline called the East-West Pipeline, which allows them to move large volumes of oil from their more established export and production hubs on the east coast, on the Persian Gulf, to their west coast. And they've been doing that because of the blockages in the Strait of Hormuz, where their ships have been stopped from transiting like other Gulf states. Now, this maritime blockade is now threatening that, not only in terms of stopping ships heading out of the Red Sea through the Bab el Mandeb Strait, which leads into the open oceans, but it could also force some ships that are still moving out of the Red Sea to make massive detours through the Suez Canal, the Mediterranean and beyond. And that is what's now led to this shock in global energy markets and the price of Brent crude overnight going beyond $100 a barrel for the first time in 2 months.
17: What's the US President Donald Trump had to say about this?
20: Well, he's threatened the Houthis and their supporters, Iran. He said that the Houthis need to stop attacking ships, but if they do continue, he'll not only hold the Houthis responsible, but he'll also hold the Iranians responsible as well, and he'll attack both of them. So that in and of itself could be another escalation in this broader regional war, which is now almost at the end of its 5th month.
17: And Matt, what's holding up the deal between the US and Saudi Arabia over plans to develop Saudi Arabia's nuclear energy industry?
20: So, Mel, this is separate to everything else that's happening in this war, but there has been this situation with the deal to allow Saudi Arabia to develop this nuclear industry. It's something that the Saudis have wanted for some time now, but they have only just achieved, or they thought they had only just achieved that. On Wednesday local time, the US and the Saudis announced they'd struck this deal, allowing the oil-rich kingdom to move into this space. But by Thursday, Donald Trump had weighed in, again in a post on social media, saying, yes, it was going to go ahead, but only on one major condition, and that's that the Saudis needed to enter the Abraham Accords, which is the name of this policy for Arab countries to recognize the state of Israel and to normalize their relations with the state of Israel. Now, in the last couple of hours or so, the White House press secretary, Carolyn Leavitt, has effectively conceded that Donald Trump added this condition about the Abraham Accords after the energy deal was announced. But effectively what this means is the deal is dead less than 24 hours after it was announced, because there's nothing to suggest the Saudis are necessarily going to change their view here.
17: Middle East correspondent Matthew Doran. Back home, the CEO of energy company Origin has confirmed a data breach has occurred and has apologised to customers. The personal details of Origin's 4.8 million customers may have been accessed, but it's still unclear exactly how many people have been affected. Isabel Masali reports.
21: Jane Orth feels sick.
1: Like many Origin Energy customers, she first found out from the news that she may be the victim of a data breach.
21: In an environment where we are being pushed to more and more digital ID, it concerns me that we can't keep this kind of information safe.
1: What worries her even more is she doesn't know what details have been stolen.
21: So they're like, oh, they may have your address, they may have your phone number, they may have your email. We're not sure if they've got your banking details or your credit card details. We'll come back to you when we do an investigation. Yeah, thanks for that.
1: On Wednesday, the company told customers it did not believe the impacted information included customer credit card or bank details. But in an update yesterday, it said the data may include the last four digits of a credit card or last three digits of a bank account. It also flagged names, addresses, dates of birth, phone numbers and account information could have been accessed.
22: So I would call it a moderate concern.
1: That's Dr. Soulette Dreyfus, a cybersecurity researcher at the University of Melbourne. While details of this incident are still limited, she believes it's not as alarming as breaches involving medical information. But she adds,
22: it allows attackers, it's not even necessarily use that particular information, although it can be for fraud or other things, you know, they pose as you, but it might allow them to assemble a group of data sets about you, maybe from other data thefts, and create a much fuller picture.
1: Dr. Dreyfus encourages customers to look out for unusual behaviour.
22: Particularly, for example, on their credit cards, if they, you know, use an alert monitoring company that tells them when it seems like a transaction looks a bit dodgy, that sort of thing, you know, letting them know that you're on this list, it could be useful. And making sure of your own basic security. So for all your financial accounts, make sure your two-factor authentication is actually, you know, set up and running.
1: Origin Energy says it's working to understand the total number of people affected, but it has 4.8 million customers, including for electricity, gas and internet. Dr. Dreyfus is calling on the company to be more transparent.
22: They do, as they have legal requirements for notifiable data breaches, but I think it's been a reasonable response. The thing is, we don't know how long they have been aware of the breach versus how long it took them to tell the public. So I think some clarity on that would be helpful. But it was long enough that the attacker felt that that it was too long and therefore went to several media organisations.
1: In a statement, Origin CEO Frank Calabria apologised to customers. He said the company is taking action to secure its systems and is working with independent cyber experts.
17: Isabel Masali reporting. You're listening to AM where it's 16 minutes past 8. Prime Minister Anthony Albanese's control over the Labor Party has been on display at the ALP's triennial national conference. As delegates debate the details of the party's policy platform, most points of conflict are being resolved behind the scenes and in line with the Prime Minister's position. National political lead David Spears joined me from the conference, which is being held in Adelaide a short time ago. David, can you give us an update on some of the points of contention that are still unresolved in Labor's draft policy platform, issues like gambling regulation and local government funding?
23: Yeah, those are two that remain unresolved. And the issue of local government funding is probably one that hasn't received as much national attention, but certainly local government has long been campaigning to see Commonwealth, the Commonwealth spend 1% of its revenues on local government in untied funding. So, you know, the federal government would argue it has increased funding for local government, but it's tied funding for roads and cycle paths and other things. So this push to lift it to a target of 1% of untied funding is dividing some of the delegates here at Labor, but there's confidence amongst supporters that they will be able to get this up. May not mean an immediate increase in local government funding, which would, you know, it would cost about $3.5 billion a year to get to 1%, but it might be a staged increase. And then gambling advertising, an issue that has had far more attention. There's a push here for the government to go further in limiting gambling ads than it has in the legislation that's currently before the parliament, the subject of a Senate inquiry. On that one, I think it's unlikely the government will be embarrassed on the floor of the conference, but clearly it will be aware that many of its rank and file would like to see much tougher rules.
17: And some of the other potentially fractious debates on issues like a gas tax or the party's position on Gaza, they seem to have been settled.
23: Certainly the gas tax issue was yesterday. The wording in the platform notes that Australians should have a fair share or a fair return from our natural resources, but doesn't explicitly mention gas or a gas export tax. So, look, proponents of a gas tax like Ed Husic say that points to a potential gas tax. The Prime Minister doesn't think it does. He is signalling no intention of moving on a gas export tax anytime soon, not completely ruling it out down the track, but that issue was largely settled in his favour. On Gaza, that'll come up on the final day tomorrow at the conference.
2: So is this conference setting a new agenda for the Labor Party, or is it a case of reinforcing the direction the party's already taking?
23: Yeah, I think it is reinforcing the direction it's already taken. And we've seen that in some of the announcements that the Prime Minister's already made here at the conference. More support for allied health workers engaging in paid prac, in prac places with payments to help them do that. A more union-friendly Fair Work Court that he announced yesterday as well. These are consistent with Labor's approach on cost of living help and industrial relations. Look, the big change at this conference, as opposed to those in years gone by, yes, it's more organised and controlled and fewer fiery debates on the floor of the conference. But the other big change is the political landscape we're in, the rise of One Nation, and that is on the minds of everyone from the Prime Minister down. They're talking about One Nation far more serious terms than they are the threat from the coalition right now. So that's been an interesting shift as well.
2: David Spears there. Among the events at the Labor Party's conference was the Prime Minister's announcement yesterday that the government would set up a new Fair Work Court. Business groups are concerned that proposed court will make navigating workplace disputes more, not less, complicated. Rachel Mealy reports.
3: The government wants to give Australian workers another option when they encounter employment issues or underpayment. The Prime Minister says specialist judges with workplace relations expertise would sit on the Fair Work Court.
4: It will resolve disputes faster and at lower costs for both workers and employers. Good for workers, good for business, good for the country. And we're going to deliver it.
3: The announcement is a big win for the union movement, which has long pushed for a body such as this. Australian Council of Trade Unions President Sally McManus says the court will make it easier, faster and cheaper for workers to recover unpaid wages. But business groups don't like the look of it. Innes Willocks is the chief executive of the Australian Industry Group.
5: We're concerned that it just adds another layer of bureaucracy into the system and it will not help resolve what is already a minefield of complex legal settings that employers have to work through when they're dealing with industrial disputes or disputes within an individual workplace.
3: The previous Industrial Relations Court was abolished by the Howard government in 1997. Professor John Buchanan is from the University of Sydney Business School. He says it sounds like the government has something different in mind.
24: I think it sounds more like what is called the Industrial Magistracy in New South Wales, which deals with, you know, matters that are a local court level. And, you know, I think that's appropriate. When they've, and just going by the media release, they're talking about handling underpayment of wages and those kind of issues. Having a streamlined jurisdiction at that lower level is, I think, to be welcomed if it's, you know, resourced properly, both in terms of scale of resources and getting expertise that's respected by all parties.
3: He says it makes sense to have a court which specialises in employment law.
24: Employment law is a very distinct domain. People respect the fact that we need a family law court to solve problems in family life. We don't expect commercial lawyers to solve conflicts and strife in families. And I think the same when it comes to employment, it's important that we have people who have expertise in relations at work and we don't fall back on people who've basically built up their legal expertise in the criminal or commercial realms.
2: Professor John Buchanan from the University of Sydney Business School, ending that report from Rachel Mealy. Public school teachers are urging state and territory governments to address staff shortages and reduce workloads or risk more strikes. For the second time this year, Victorian educators have taken industrial action after rejecting an almost 30% pay rise, and it follows similar strikes in Tasmania, Queensland and the ACT. Kimberly Price reports.
3: Victorian teachers are looking to other states for better working conditions. On the border, Wodonga Senior Secondary College teacher Rowan Barry says his peers have moved schools for more pay.
0: A relief teacher I know who can work for 4 days in New South Wales and earn slightly more money than 5 days in Victoria.
3: Rowan Barry believes the pay discrepancy is partly addressed in the Victorian government's recent pay offer, but not fully, leading him to join strike action.
0: And so teachers will be looking across the border for other solutions, and we would rather that, as Victorian teachers, we would rather that that's not even an issue.
6: What do we want? When do we want it? They like to call Victoria the education state. What do you think about that?
3: Tens of thousands of teachers, principals and support staff filled Melbourne city streets on Thursday for a second time this year. The government's offer includes a 28% pay increase over 4 years, but educators are demanding more action to alleviate workloads and staff shortages. Justin Mullaly is the union's Victorian president.
6: We need investment in lower class sizes. We need investment that enables more planning and preparation time so that every student gets access to the kind of education that they need.
3: Secondary teacher Simon says a lack of government funding means educators fill the gaps in classrooms and administrative tasks.
7: We step up as behavioural psychologists. We step up as language teachers. We step up as mentors, as social coaches, as providers of food and drink, and comfort and kindness and care. And my friends, it is exhausting.
3: A recent Monash University survey of over 8,000 education staff found only 30% intend to stay working in Victoria's public schools until retirement. Melinda Davis is an education expert at Swinburne University.
8: We already are in the midst of a national teacher shortage. We have the beginning of what is a national conversation about the sustainability of teaching, which I think is based on an issue around workload. It's an issue around professional recognition of the scale of the job.
3: State school teachers in Tasmania, Queensland and the ACT have also taken industrial action over the past year. Melinda Davis believes without drastic changes to the profession nationwide, the teacher shortage will worsen.
8: A graduate teacher will enter the profession and leave within 4 or 5 years. That is not sustainable.
3: The Victorian government says discussions with the union will continue.
2: Kimberly Price reporting there. States will soon start rolling out Thriving Kits, the alternative to the National Disability Insurance Scheme for children under 9 who have autism or developmental delay with mild to moderate support needs. Multicultural organisations are warning that barriers like language and trauma need to be taken into consideration so that kids don't fall through the cracks. More from National Disability Affairs reporter Naz Campanella.
10: You know, Nazim?
25: Yeah, he went to my house.
26: Sydney mother Shoma Biswas knew her son needed support when at age 2 he barely spoke. The family moved to Australia from Bangladesh in 2013 and like many immigrants, she found navigating local systems hard. After more than 6 months struggling to find help, she managed to get her son who has developmental delay onto the National Disability Insurance Scheme where he could finally access speech therapy.
10: They make my son to speak within a month.
26: Now she's sharing her experience to assist others.
10: I know I can speak up. Some mums, they don't know any other language other than their own.
26: Children under 9 who have autism or developmental delay with mild to moderate support needs will soon be able to access the federal government's $4 billion Thriving Kids program, which states will start rolling out in October. Ben Fioramonte from Settlement Services International says the experiences of people from migrant backgrounds needs to be carefully considered in the design of the program.
27: Usually that might mean working with a bilingual, multilingual workforce, recruiting a workforce that mirrors the community that you're serving. And it also means that you are building in a range of other things like trauma-informed practices.
26: Thriving Kids is one plank of the federal government's plan to reduce the cost of the NDIS by $38 billion over the next 4 years by moving this cohort of children off the scheme. Services on the ground will be offered by state and territory governments. Mr. Fioramonte says he'd like to see those governments set up an advisory committee to advise on how various communities can be best supported by the program.
27: You need a greater understanding and awareness of where the support gaps are and where services are required. So you need people on the ground who are multilingual, who are connected in those communities already, to be able to feed that information up.
26: A coalition of services who work closely with a range of communities say without their involvement, a large proportion of the population will continue to struggle to access disability services for their kids. According to a report from the University of South Australia, commissioned by Settlement Services International, children with a language background other than English were almost half as likely to access early intervention services. NDIS data shows just over 7% of participants under 9 are from families who identify as immigrants or non-English speaking, even though 32% of Australians were born overseas. A federal government spokesperson has told the ABC the Thriving Kids model is being designed to cater to children from a range of cultural backgrounds and will consult with all relevant bodies.
2: Naz Campanella reporting there. In finance, and because of the Houthi rebels disrupting trade in the Red Sea, oil prices are up. Global benchmark Brent crude trading at just over $100 a barrel. And those high oil prices have dragged down stocks across the board when it comes to US indices. And that's AM for today. AM's executive producer is Michael Edwards. Today's program has been produced by Catherine Gregory. Associate producer is Barney Porter, and technical production by Kem White and Nick Trakoulis. I'm Melissa Clark. Have a safe and happy weekend. Right now, the time is 8:30.
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9: 774 ABC Melbourne with Raf Epstein.
15: Good morning. Look, is it okay that the Crows fans just keep booing? I'll play again for you the Crows coach saying, look, the fans, they're just passionate. But is it okay that they keep booing? 1300 222 774. And maybe the harder question, if it's not okay, how do you stop people booing at the footy? How do you do it? Not simple, not easy. So give me a ring. The talkback phone number's 1300 222 774. And don't forget the backstory. I used words I probably shouldn't have when I was talking to Rochelle and Bob. So let's get the story straight. It's the Pies player who reports the Crows player, right? So it's the Crows, Isaac Rankin. He's the one who lashes out with a homophobic slur. It's the Pies player, Isaac Quainer, who calls him out. So Rankin misses games because Rankin stuffed up and the Crows tumble out of the finals. But Quainer, the Pies player, is the one getting booed. He's still getting booed close to a year later. So is that okay? Is it homophobia? Is it racism? Is it just a bad, rubbish attitude to sport? Calling someone out for calling attention to an important rule? How do you stop them booing? 1300 222 774 is the phone number. And I want to think about something else as well this morning, the teachers' strike. It is one of those events in the life of the city that attracts a lot of calls and a lot of texts. I noticed yesterday I was going on the train yesterday home and around, I think it was 2 or 3, I saw so many teachers in their red T-shirts and with their signs, their placards from the rally. It does look like they're going to strike again. I think it is reasonable and fair to say that teachers have significant public support. And we've heard again and again on this radio station, the strike's not about money. Partly money, sure, but it's about publicly supporting the schools as well as the teachers, properly supporting the schools as well as the teachers. But would another strike be a step too far? It does sound like another strike is on the way. Just have a listen to this.
6: We'll be back here in Spring Street. We will escalate our campaign if we need to. We will stop work again if we need to.

0: A lot of people work somewhere. The resources are poor. The job is important. Whoever is working is expected to do too much with too little. So I appreciate a lot of people feel like that. I am curious, do you feel that the teachers are leading that fight? Maybe in some way the teachers are standing up for so many people who have to do too much with too little. Or, okay, you've had two strikes. Is it a fight you reckon they should drop? Give me a call. Let's get some news headlines first with Mary McDonald. Good morning.
1: Thanks, Raf. The Trump administration will impose new double-digit tariffs on dozens of US trading partners, including Australia, as temporary levies are due to expire. The US will slap taxes of 10% to 12.5% on imports from 60 countries over allegations they are not doing enough to tackle forced labour. The US Supreme Court struck down many of President Donald Trump's previous duties in February. Oil prices have jumped again, hitting $100 a barrel for the first time since May. The conflict in the Middle East is expanding, with Yemen's Houthis disrupting Saudi oil shipping in the Red Sea. The federal government's fuel excise discount is also due to end next Sunday. The 2026 Commonwealth Games is open, with Australia among 74 nations and territories taking part in the opening ceremony in the Scottish city of Glasgow. Australia was led out by flag bearer Nina Kennedy and baton bearer Tim Hodge at the event's curtain raiser, and will be represented by 255 athletes in 10 sports across 10 days of competition. And there are calls for AFL clubs to take a stronger stand against crowd abuse of players. It comes after the Magpies' 34-point win over the Crows was soured by large parts of the crowd booing Collingwood star Isaac Quainer from the start of the game. Melbourne's weather, a possible shower with a top today of 14. It's currently 8 degrees. I'll be back with more news at 9.
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4: Good morning, it's Brad from Transport Victoria. M80 Ring Road still easing after a couple of earlier serious incidents. Still easing Altona bound around the Hume Freeway up towards Sydney Road following an earlier collision. All lanes are open near Pascavale Road, and all lanes now open Greensborough bound just after the Western Highway after an earlier collision. Still delays pushing back towards the service stations. The Western Freeway, it's a really tough run trying to merge onto the M80 Ring Road to hit Greensborough bound, and surrounding roads including Ballarat Road through Deer Park all the way in towards Sunshine heading up towards McIntyre Road. It's a bit of a stop-start run city-bound at the moment. Got some rolling works happening inbound on the Monash Freeway near Warragul Road. Look out for speed lane restrictions in place with our crews that are on site. A 10 to 15-minute delay inbound on the Monash Freeway as a result. Much the same on the other side of town for the Princes Freeway out of Werribee in towards Hoppers Crossing with our crews attending to some works there. Allow extra time coming in from Melbourne's west as well. If you're on the trains this morning, cancellation for the Pakenham line, service change for the Sunbury line, and work still affecting Ballarat, Ararat and Mirabar are V-Line services today and right through the weekend with buses and coaches replacing services. Check the V-Line website for disruptions. That's the latest traffic and transport. It's 24 to 9.
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0: Tracy sent me this text. The nurses are looking at the teachers and saying, hold my beer. Tried doing it with shift work, weekend work and 4 weeks annual leave. Tracy, you just get so many points for putting hold my beer in a text. I want to come on to what's going on with those Adelaide fans. Matthew's calling from Hawthorne. What do you want to say, Matthew?
5: Hi, Raf. Thanks for taking my call. I was coming back from interstate on Wednesday night and I actually watched the Adam Goods documentary and I kept thinking, thank God that behaviour is gone. And then I hear what happens this morning. I took my breath away. If the clubs are serious about it, my suggestion is the AFL should put a rule in that they would forfeit the game.
0: Oof.
5: You just call it, the umpire calls it, and they forfeit the game. That's the only way that I think they can stop it.
0: Because you'd have a riot, wouldn't you, Matthew? Wouldn't they riot?
5: They possibly could, but I think they've got to take it seriously.
0: Yeah, that's interesting. There's a few ideas like that. Maybe there's some of you texting saying that the captain of the team... being backed by the fans, should bring the players together and stop the game until the booing stops, which is a lot of pressure for a captain. Matt's calling from Hampton, just on the teachers. You're going to hear an interesting voice on the whole booing thing in a moment, but Matt's calling from Hampton East on the teacher strike. What do you want to say, Matt?
6: Hey, Raf, how are you going?
0: I'm good. Go for it.
6: Look.

0: you know, look, not to take anything away from our educators, but, you know, these people get, you know, 13 weeks holiday a year. I don't know any other job in society where you get 3 months holiday a year. You know what I mean? Like,
1: they say they do a lot of work on the holiday, teacher prep. They say they do a lot of work on the holiday, you know, planning prep and you know, working out what's going to happen in the classroom.
0: Yeah, but, you know, there's also the, you know, the holidays that go with it, public holidays and whatnot. I mean, seriously, you know, okay, look, you give them whatever they want as a pay increase, but, you know, you got to go and work 8 weeks a year as well, you know.
1: I think you're saying enough is enough for you. I am interested if you think the teachers are, because tons of people under-resourced, tons of people underpaid. Are they flying that flag on behalf of others, or is two strikes enough? And Michael's calling from Lower Templestowe. What do you want to say, Michael?
2: Look, I was at the strike yesterday, and I think that it's vitally important that teachers continue to strike, primarily because by saying no to the first offer that was agreed to by the government and the union, teachers actually demonstrated that they're not prepared to sort of maintain the same paradigm of the sweetheart deal, clear the decks before the election, Labor's your friend. And I think teachers are kind of out there saying we need to be heard rather than our industrial representatives who are quite often invested in a whole other game.
1: And, Michael, when other people say, look, I work really hard too, I'm not paid enough, my job's important, it's not resourced well, what do you say?
2: I think that there's a systemic problem with people not being paid appropriately and not being resourced properly, particularly in the public sector. But just to take the point about teachers' holidays, if you work 10 weeks, 60 hours a week, which is what teachers are doing in most circumstances, I think you actually need a break. If you want to actually have people completely breaking down, let's go with your first caller.
1: I hear what you're saying there, Michael. I don't know if Matt's still listening. I hope he is. Let's keep that debate going. It's 19 minutes to 9. I guess this is also a question with the booing. Is footy more than just a great game to watch? Someone like Jack texting, look, booing isn't racism. Booing's just part of the game. So is it just a game that we watch, or is it something more than that? So just to remind you, it's Collingwood's Isaac Quayner. He's the one who keeps getting booed by Adelaide fans. He's the player, the Pies player. He's the one who called out the homophobia. Now, it's Isaac Rankin, the Crows player, who did it, but because Quayner called him out, the Crows lost their best player in last year's finals. Quayner was booed again last night. Despite that, worth pointing out, the Pies were way behind and they smashed the Crows amidst all the booing from the Crows fans. Have a listen to the coaches before you hear from someone who used to play AFL and has become, I don't know if deliberately or not, has become a big advocate around these issues. Have a listen to the Pies coach, Craig McRae. This is what he was saying after the game, that he teaches his kids not to boo.
3: People pay their money to do what they like when they come to a game. I teach my children that we don't boo. We show respect to all people. It's a fascinating narrative around why they would boo him. My understanding was a victim of a homophobic slur, and he's getting booed for that. It's a fascinating world we live in.
1: So they're interesting words from Craig McRae. It's Quayner that's the victim of the homophobic slur. That's true. I don't think there's any dispute about that. But he's the one getting booed. Just have a listen to the way the Crows coach Matthew Nix addressed it. It's all about passion. Here he is.
4: I mean, you look at that. I mentioned it during the week about why we play footy, why people come to the footy. It's about entertainment. It's about enjoyment, passion. The game's a passionate game. And sometimes we lose our way in that a little. And with the backdrop and, the background of leading into this game, it's not ideal the way it played out tonight.
1: It's a passionate game and sometimes we lose our way. Mitch Brown is the first openly queer former AFL player. He's chosen to not only speak about himself, but he's for some reason willing to talk about these issues again and again and again. Mitch, thank you for coming into the studio.
5: Thanks, Ralph. Thanks for having me. And I wish we were coming in on better terms. I don't know how to feel this morning. You know, to be honest, I spoke at a conference yesterday, la-di-da. but I said, look, there's a game on tonight, Adelaide versus Collingwood, and I'll tell you what's going to happen. There's going to be booing. There will be there's a post-match press conference. The Adelaide's head coach won't address it, clearly. And then the Adelaide club will maybe release a statement later and it won't clearly call this behaviour out. And that's what's happening. So, like, for me, it's not a surprise. Like,
1: would it make a difference if the coach, the Crows coach, told the fans off?
5: I couldn't believe in this more. You know, I've been in locker rooms and football clubs and had amazing leaders and coaches. And coaches, they preach about strong leadership. And part of that strong leadership is, you know, standing up for what's right, calling out behavior, your beliefs in conviction. And all leaders agree with that. Last night, what I saw with Matthew Nix is really horrible leadership. And I don't mind saying
1: it's a big word.
5: I know it's a big word, but it's like you don't dance around it. If you actually believe in your conviction and you want this game to be safe for everyone, because at the moment it's not. If you want it to be out, you look down the barrel of that camera and you say, we do not stand for this. Don't like be sensitive and like who are you trying to protect when you're being like, oh, it's a passionate game. It's
1: who,
5: we lose.
1: Who do you think Matthew Nix is trying to protect?
5: Like that's the thing. That's the thing that makes me really like, I don't know. And don't get me started on this, Raf. Like I think men need to stand up and like use our voices and not fear calling things out. You know, I think leaders sometimes, players, head coaches, and Matthew Nix might have been thinking that, you know, I don't want my fans to, you know, come and hate me for calling them out.
1: You're saying you're scared.
5: Like that's what it looked like. When you don't call something out with conviction, what you are, silence is deafening. And I'm sure Matthew Nix and head coaches alike and leaders that consider themselves strong leaders, they say this phrase, and we've all been told it, the standards we walk by are the standards we accept. And when you don't address something, what you are saying is we accept it. So even if Matthew Nix and LA Football Club really don't accept that behavior, by remaining silent, by not addressing it really clearly, so there's no like... you know, whether, oh, yeah, he did say something, or it's really clear. Until you do that, what you are saying is, as a football club, we are accepting this behavior. And those boos, that's homophobia. I don't buy the excuses of, like, it's part of the game. I played, this reminds me of Adam Goods, and I don't want to draw comparisons, but it does. I played a game against Adam Goods at Subiaco Oval for West Coast Eagles when there was booing. And when a player before the game says that if you boo, this is how I'm taking it. It is racism. And then he goes and plays. And that booing that night when I played, that was a different tenor. That was a different boo.
1: How did that feel?
5: It was like the core. It just like reverberated right in your core. It was a different boo. And that was racism. You know, and in this scenario with this, you know, before the game, we even heard from Adelaide Football Club and Matthew Nix, and, you know, to say that booing, they knew the booing is, this is how it's going to be perceived. So if you boo, it's homophobia. And that's the strength, I think, that, you know, when we talk about how do we get this, like, how do we change culture right? And it's like doing the tough thing, standing up without fear and stamping it out and not saying, yeah, well, Bill, we want our fans to be passionate and booing's part of the game. Yeah, well, when it's a jeer and in the moment and that, but when it is clearly about homophobia, let's call it what it is. And we listened to the coaches then and I really love Craig McRae and Fly, and he addressed it last night beautifully. But even then, and this is the level of strength we need from in particular men in Australia, and it's not just homophobia, it's in gender-based violence and everything. Even then with Craig McRae, I would have loved for him to say what he said, a beautiful thing about his family and the values that he hold in his household, but I would have loved for him to said that at Collingwood Football Club, as a leader, as the leader at Collingwood Football Club, I'm saying to our community, we do not accept this with conviction. That's, you know, that's how we change culture.
1: And you're saying that still was missing from Craig McRae.
5: Yes,
1: from the past,
5: and page. I know that's harsh, but that's the level. You know, which, when we jump into gender-based violence and then homophobia, things aren't going to change. This is baked on for Aussie rules football.

0: it's 130 years. Like, we just get that, listen to that. Like, that's 130 years. This is embedded. This is baked on, and it isn't going to take some policies or some guidelines or, you know, football is for everyone slogans. It's going to take real leadership. And real leadership is like saying the confronting, awkward thing, accountability. I look at the best leaders in Australia, and the ones that I admire are the ones that are prepared to put their hand up and say, we are part of the problem and we know we need to get better. Not making excuses. We can all make excuses. We are part of the problem. Men are part of the problem. And I know that's going to aggravate a lot of listeners, but, you know, I think, you know, sometimes we can overcomplicate things, right? Mm. And, you know, during the week, I spoke at a gender-based violence event and in Ballarat, and we all know the historical issues in Ballarat with gender-based violence. And I think we can overcomplicate allyship and what we can do.
1: Just call it out.
0: Call it out. Call it out. And if you can't do it, go find someone that can. Anyway, I'll calm down.
1: No. Look, I invited you in to hear what you have to say. I think people can hear exactly what you think. That's a pretty eloquent explanation. I really appreciate you coming in.
0: Yeah, thanks, Raph. Anytime, mate.
1: That's Mitch Brown. He's okay being called the first openly queer former player. It's a big thing to have done. And then on top of that, he hasn't stopped speaking about it as well. Love to hear from you. 1300 222 774.
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4: Mornings with Raph Epstein.
1: I got a lot of texts like this saying, where is the like button? And someone else, who is this guy? Love him. Calling it as it is. It's 9 minutes to nine on 774. So how do we deal with the booing? You heard what Mitch Brown thinks. Just got to call it out. And you need more than what Craig McRae said. And you need a hell of a lot more than what the Crows coach, Matthew Nicks, said. And we're talking about teachers as well. Looks like, we don't know for sure, they could strike again. Are they saying what a lot of people want to hear in their own workplace? Like, just, I can't keep doing more with less. Gary's calling from Fitzroy. What do you want to mention, Gary?
5: Yeah, thanks, Raph. Look, I watched the game and it was so disgusting. And thinking about how do you change, we could put policies in, et cetera, but you really need to look at the human change factor. And I think one example in Formula One racing, to get the drivers to change, they'll put in time penalties.
1: Yes.
5: To make things harder for them. And I know we've in football, we've already got the 50-metre rules for abusing umpires. And I really do think the AFL should look at their level to say, if we want to affect change to fans, at that game, at some point, the umpires have the right to award a point penalty. So right. Rather than saying, let's do a 50-metre penalty, they could say, OK, stop the game.
1: You mean a point on the scoreboard?
5: Yeah. So, yeah. You know, you hear them do the points review, the umpire stops the game. We're stopping the game because of the
1: booing. Well, they could even maybe make it a goal, Gary. That's an interesting one. It's not confined to AFL, by the way. I mentioned earlier this morning, Mexico's fans continually repeat a homophobic slur, and there's been lots of statements from lots of people in Mexican football that hasn't stopped it. They haven't had on-field penalties, not that I know of. So it's not just our sport. That doesn't help us, but it helps us to understand how deep the problem is, maybe. Just on the teachers, Maxine's in Coburg. What did you want to mention, Maxine?
6: Yeah, hi, Raph. I'm an Auslan interpreter, and I worked some of the early years of my career in schools. It was the most formative and impactful of my life, but it was also the most stressful and sort of dehumanising because of the pay and the conditions and the lack of respect for teachers from the education department mostly. So I fully support teachers, and I hope that other professions like nurses see it as the first domino. And if we all support teachers, then we can get better pay and conditions in all of those other places.
1: So you really do see it as teachers flying the flag for others?
6: Absolutely. And if it doesn't, if we don't give our kids what they need to succeed, how is our society going to succeed? It all starts with education.
1: Great to hear from you, Maxine. Thanks for your work as well as an Auslan interpreter. 7 minutes to 9. Just that concept that you might really support the teachers, but a lot of people working in an important workplace and are asked to do more with less. And they're, for whatever reason, unable to or not, their workforce isn't willing to organise and strike. We're joined from the Australian HR Institute by Sarah McCann-Bartlett, their CEO. Good morning, Sarah.
7: Hello, Ruff.
1: Is everyone working hard? Is that a fair statement, or is that, does that put the teachers down in some way?
7: I think everybody is working hard, and research from a couple of years ago by ARI and the Wellbeing Lab actually showed that about 2/3, around 66% of employees and leaders said they felt burnt out at work. Now, it is important to note that some clinicians say when we talk about burnout today, it's how we're feeling, not necessarily a clinical diagnosis, but you know that 66% number is very high.
1: That's a lot, isn't it? Like, that's shocking to me, no?
7: They're feeling burnt out, yes. Yeah.
1: And because hours are too long?
7: There are a number of things. So they're telling us that it's excessive workload and job demands. They don't feel psychologically safe at work. They don't feel they can speak up. They don't feel that they've got the bandwidth or the ability to change things at work. We do think, and research tells us, that employees don't always have the tools in their toolkit anymore. We're seeing declining resilience, so they can't manage how they're feeling and their stress levels. We're definitely seeing employees are bringing stress to work at the moment because of the cost of living crisis. And hybrid work, a lot of people think it's a really terrific employee benefit to be able to work in a hybrid way, but it can have the risk of blurring boundaries between work and home life as well.
1: Oh, I don't doubt work from home can blur boundaries. And representing the HR Institute, Sarah, I just wonder, we get so many people who ring up or text in and say, look, I work hard too. My work's really important too. Is there, like, can you easily compare, say, the teacher's workplace with the distribution centre, the hospital? Is it easy to compare workplaces?
7: It's very difficult to compare workplaces because the work and the tasks are different. The way things are done, the culture is different. And what is expected in the role, the pay, the benefits, everything is a little bit different. So you have very unique sectors, industries and workplaces. What is the same now, though, is that we've now got psychosocial safety legislation across all industries, across all states.
1: So what does that mean, the psychosocial stuff, that new law? What does that allow people to do?
7: So if we think about physical workplace health and safety, we've had laws about employers being required to have a physically safe workplace for employees for a long time. And there's very strict guidance and penalties around this. We've now got psychosocial safety in place, which is about reducing stress and supporting the well-being of employees. And in this case, when we think about high job demands, there are three areas that are pertinent to this. The first one is around long or excessive work hours. So is your work so loaded that you actually can't get it in the hours that you're contracted to complete it, or what would be considered reasonable extra hours? Now, for employers, that's really easy to measure because a lot of employees still have to do timesheets, and part of that is because we don't want to underpay people.
1: Yeah.
7: And so you can actually work out, or you can look at log on, log off logs. When are people logging on and logging off to their computers? So that's easy to measure. There's another piece, though, and that's called work intensity. And you might not be working excessive hours, but boy, you might be absolutely running flat chat, high stress role, people on and at you all the time, perhaps difficult customers or stakeholders, you might be not being able to have a break. You know, I remember when I was at university, I worked in a hospital. I couldn't go to the loo for 8 hours because I was absolutely flat chat. So it's, you know, really difficult in terms of managing your stress levels when your work intensity is really high. So there are some solutions to that as well. It's hard to measure. You can look at breaks. You can provide as an employer a prioritisation system. Break up your really intensive work with less intensive work.
1: Yeah, well, I guess that's if people are able to do that. And be interested to see whether or not those protections get utilised. But Sarah, I'm going to leave it there. Really appreciate your time this morning.
7: Good to speak to you, Raf.
1: Sarah McCann-Bartlett from the Australian HR Institute. So are the teachers, is one more strike a strike too many for you? Or do you back them because they're flying the flag not just for them but for the kids and maybe for other workers? And so many of you texting in when Mitch Brown was speaking about the need for leadership in footy. Lots of thank you, Mitches. Well said, Mitches. Someone texting from Peter, you're in Maribyrnong. Bravo, Mitch Brown. It is a man problem. Homophobia, femicide, violence. It's us. Give me a ring. 1300 222 774.
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0: ABC News with Mira McDonald. Good morning. The Trump administration has confirmed it will enforce new tariffs on 60 trading partners, including Australia, its latest move to remake global trade. Emily Grimenz reports from Washington.
1: The new tariffs are being imposed after a US investigation into forced labour in supply chains. That investigation commenced shortly after the nation's Supreme Court struck down many of President Donald Trump's tariffs, and he vowed to levy imports under new measures. The forced labour investigation recommended a 10% tariff for some countries and a 12.5% rate for many others, including Australia. A blanket 10% global tariff Mr. Trump imposed right after the Supreme Court decision is set to lapse later today. Emily Grimenz, ABC News, Washington.
0: Oil prices have jumped again, hitting $100 a barrel for the first time since May. The conflict in the Middle East is expanding, with Yemen's Houthis disrupting Saudi oil shipping in the Red Sea. The federal government's fuel excise discount is also due to end next Sunday. Energy analyst at the Institute for Energy Economics and Financial Analysis, Kevin Morrison, says the Ukraine war is also pushing up oil prices.
2: We're also having a disruption from Russian oil supplies, particularly on the diesel. I know we don't buy any directly from Russia, but still, it just means the whole global market is tightening. So I think that the procurement of oil and oil products is just going to get that much tighter.
0: A suspected positive case of H5 bird flu has been detected in Queensland. The Queensland government says it's been found washed up on Moreton Island in the southeast in the past 24 hours. The bird has been sent to the CSIRO for further testing. Queensland's chief vet officer says it's the first wild migratory seabird in the state to return a suspected positive case for H5 bird flu. Refugee legal experts are calling for legislation to clearly define and protect stateless people in Australia. A study by the University of Melbourne has found over 8,000 people living in Australia are not recognised as citizens by any country, often residing in Australia for over a decade after fleeing persecution. Migration law academic Katie Robertson is calling for the implementation of a formal statelessness determination procedure.
3: The majority of stateless people in Australia are forced to go through the refugee status determination procedure, which is problematic because they may not be. And what we're missing in Australia is a legal framework and a pathway for people that are stateless.
0: The Department of Home Affairs has been contacted for comment. Collingwood's 34-point win over Adelaide has been marred by crowds booing Magpie star Isaac Quaynor. Quaynor was the target of a homophobic slur from Adelaide's Isaac Rankin in a game last year that resulted in a four-game ban for the Star Crow. The boos from large sections of the crowd began at the very start of the match, leaving players and Magpies coach Craig McRae puzzled.
4: I teach my children that we don't boo. We show respect to all people. It's a fascinating narrative around why they would boo him. My understanding was a victim of a homophobic slur, and he's getting booed for that. It's a fascinating world we live in.
0: And former AFL player and LGBTQI plus advocate Mitch Brown has told 774 ABC Melbourne he's dismayed by the response from the Adelaide Crows coach, describing it as horrible leadership.
5: When you don't call something out with conviction, silence is deafening. And I'm sure Matthew Nicks and head coaches alike that consider themselves strong leaders, they say this phrase, and we've all been told it. The standards we walk by are the standards we accept.
0: Australian swim star Kyle Chalmers is tipping a successful Commonwealth Games for his nation as it gets underway in Glasgow. Australia is one of 74 nations and territories taking part in this morning's opening ceremony as the city's hydro indoor arena, led by flag bearer Nina Kennedy and para swimmer Tim Hodge, who was carrying the King's baton. Chalmers says he's excited to watch his teammates succeed in Glasgow.
6: We always seem to dominate in the pool at Commonwealth level, so we've got some incredible athletes that I know have been preparing really well for this moment, so looking forward to being a fan as well as being an athlete and watching my teammates have quite a lot of success here in Glasgow.
0: The 10 days of competition get underway tomorrow. To the weather now for the state. Patchy morning frost in the northeast, cloudy with isolated showers over southern and mountain districts, mostly cloudy and dry across the north. For Melbourne, cloudy, the high chance of showers in the southeast suburbs, the medium chance elsewhere, with a top today of 14 degrees. Tomorrow, showers 15, Sunday a shower or two 16, partly cloudy on Monday 17, Tuesday showers also 17. Right now in Melbourne, it's 9 degrees. ABC News.
7: Charlie Pickering.
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12: Good morning, it's Brad from Transport Victoria. Delays in both directions over the Westgate Bridge due to an outbound collision. Four or five vehicles involved in this one. Two right lanes currently closed right on top of the bridge. Emergency services with Transurban Inter response crew and attendance. Delays not quite back towards the Balti, but pushing back there fairly quickly. And inbound delays past the scene on the other side of the bridge, but all inbound lanes do remain open. Got a couple of lanes closed eastbound or citybound on Buckley Street through Aberfeldy, heading up towards the intersection of Waverley Street. Allow extra time, police are directing traffic out of those left lanes. After you pass that, looking okay up towards Mount Alexander Roads and then citybound through there, through Moody Ponds and Ascot Vale. Tullamarine Freeway nearby, a clear run to and from Melbourne Airport. And the M80 Ring Road still easing in both directions around Sydney Road and Pascavale Road after an earlier Altona-bound collision. All lanes now open. On the trains, minor delays continue for the Cranbourne, Pakenham and Sunbury train lines, and works today and right through the weekend affecting Ballarat, Ararat and Merribara V-Line services. Check the V-Line website. That's the latest traffic and transport. It's 9:06.
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13: I only learned about it because I was listening to 774, so thank you, Raf.
11: 774 ABC Melbourne with Raf Epstein.
15: 1300 222 774 is the phone number. Do you feel differently if the teachers do go on strike number three? They've done two. Might be another one. We don't know for sure. Maybe compare your workload to the teacher's workload. I get lots of examples. I'm sure you've heard them on the radio before. Maybe you haven't. I get texts about teachers spending their whole Sunday doing marking. Or I got a text just before. A VCE teacher required every weekday from 7 a.m. until 11 p.m. From 7 a.m. to 11 p.m. responding on email to parents and students. I don't know, is your work like that? I am asking you, are teachers simply calling out what too many of us experience? That many people in their workplace, they're not resourced properly and they're doing too much for too little? Or are they pushing the friendship if they go to strike number three? Are they pushing too hard beyond what you think is okay? 1300 222 774. Is the number. I'll get to your calls. One really thing, or a lot of things struck me when Mitch Brown was speaking to us. So Mitch was the first person prepared to come out and say, hey, I'm queer. I'm not straight. I played AFL. And he's then chosen to keep speaking about those issues. And he was really pointed with both the Crows coach and the Pies coach. Craig McRae was calling it out. Matthew Nix wasn't really. And Mitch Brown was saying, look, that booing, that homophobia, the current leaders we've got in the AFL, I think Mitch Brown is saying they're too scared to call out the fans.
5: I think leaders sometimes, players, head coaches and Matthew Nix might have been thinking that, you know, I don't want my fans to, you know, come and hate me for calling them out.
15: You're saying he's scared.
5: Like, that's what it looked like.
15: It looks like Matthew Nix was scared. It's coming up to 9:09. Just on the teachers, Paul is calling from the Otways. What do you want to say, Paul?
16: G'day, Raf. Thanks for having Mitch on as well, too. Real leadership there. And I thought the fly was good last night, too, with that beast that is Collingwood. With teachers, look, yeah. I watched my mum. She copped a paper dart in her first year in a government school. She nearly throttled the kid. And she vowed not to work in such an unsupported environment for the rest of her career.
15: Right.
16: And the stress of teaching eventually contributed to taking her life and her cancer battle and all that sort of stuff.
15: Oh,
16: that workload,
15: sorry,
16: that workload that you see comes home every night, every holiday, never stops. The marking, the curriculum writing, people don't see that. People who have kids at school got no idea unless they've done it. And on wages, look, I'm one of about 400,000 supermarket employees. You know, once upon a time there was a COVID thing where we're deemed essential workers. Our EBA was written up before July 1 minimum pay increase. So, of course, our wage doesn't change. So I work at night to get a penalty rate while everyone else is sleeping as a fruiterer to keep my mortgage paid as a 60-year-old.
15: So you have to work at night to earn enough to pay the mortgage?
16: Well, to get more than minimum wage. So understand that 400,000 employees across the two major supermarket chains are on an EBA that doesn't get affected by the annual Fair Work Commission adjustment to the minimum wage for cost of living increases, inflation, blah, blah, blah. So we have agreements written up across all of Australia, across the 1,500 supermarkets, or however many the both of them have. So that locks the employees into the base.
15: So, Paul, I'm curious. Often someone will ring and say, hey, I'm working in a small business. I work really hard. I don't get pay myself a wage. You're sympathetic to that point of view as well. They look at people like you and say, well, look, you've got at least a Fair Work umpire. You've got an agreement.
16: Well, that's what I resorted to, because my independent fruitering is a dinosaur in the modern consumer's eye. They want it delivered for nothing with a truck at any time of day. So the high street fruiter that I once upon was, with a degree behind me and a lifetime of understanding about soil and nutrition and fruit and seasons
15: doesn't
16: and stuff like
15: anymore.
16: That, doesn't exist. Consumers won't pay for it. They want to go minimum chips to the shops, and they want to have stored fruit from last year. And nutritionally, we don't have a look in Australia, so they're happy with that equation. So,
15: interesting, Paul. You're throwing a lot in there, but it's all part of the conversation. Thank you for calling. Catherine's calling from Ivanhoe. What do you want to mention, Catherine?
10: I just wanted to say that I'm not a teacher. I do support them, but also I have had jobs where I've worked 60-plus hours a week for 48 hours of the 48 weeks of the year. So, but again, I think teachers and nurses, because they're just by volume, they take it really hard to get wage increases. So I can see both sides of the story, but there are a lot of us working really long hours. So good luck to them. I hope that the teachers and the nurses actually do really well. I think, as I said, it's partly a numbers game for them, isn't it?
15: Oh, definitely is. Catherine, great to hear from you. Thank you. And Shane's calling from Mornington about that booing last night, the Pies versus the Crows fans doing the booing. What do you want to mention, Shane?
14: Hey, Raph, how are you going? So years ago, I was a country football umpire, and then on the Sundays, I would do the junior games. So in an under-12 game, there was absolutely foul language coming over the fence from one of the parents at an under-12 game. So in a case of spontaneous rule that I just made up, I stopped the game, called in the coaches, called in the children.
15: Did you?
14: I said, right, every time I hear that bloke saying those words, it's going to be a free kick to the other team. So within about 5 minutes, I don't know where the bloke went, but he was gone and the game was able to continue without the foul language.
15: Oh, that's an interesting, I wonder if that would work in the actual, in the AFL. That's fascinating. And someone texting this as well. Isaac Rankin and Matt Nix should say thanks to Isaac Quainer for standing up for homophobia and making Isaac a better person. Every person that boos reminds Isaac Rankin of his worst self. And this text to Annie saying he played poorly last night as well. 1300 222 774 is the number. I confess, what day? Today's Friday. I rushed out on Wednesday. I thought, you know what? The car's not empty. I'm filling up before the fuel goes up. I think I got in at $1.77. It's already gone up near me. Don't know what this is like at the survey near you. And the ever important number that I am constantly Googling, the Brent crude price, which is a futures price for oil, it's heading in the wrong direction. So what does it mean for all of us? Ian Verinder joins you, part of the ABC Business team. You can hear him on the ABC Business Daily podcast, and you can read his eloquent words on the ABC News website. Good morning, Ian.
17: G'day, Raph. How are you going?
15: Should I worry if the Brent crude price is going up?
17: I've got to be honest with you. I've been stunned that the price of Brent crude has been as low as it has been for the past few months. And at $100 a barrel, US dollars that is, it's still very cheap compared to, well, considering the crisis that's facing the globe in terms of fuel supplies.
15: What's in the background there that makes you surprised it's as low as it is?
17: The reason it's been really low is because we've had a huge amount of global reserves that have been released into the market to try and stabilize prices. And that's actually really worked. The other issue, the other factor here is that Saudi Arabia had built a pipeline across the country, so away from the Persian Gulf and over to the Red Sea, and they managed to divert quite a lot more oil to export in that way. And now, of course, that has been cut off. And there's another factor involved here too.
15: So that side of the Saudi Peninsula, that's been cut off by the Houthis in Yemen, backed by Iran?
17: Yeah, that's right. Yep. So they were getting almost half their oil exports across the country on that pipeline and then taking it out through the Red Sea. Now, that avenue has since shut down. And the other big factor was that China had stopped buying crude oil. So one of the world's biggest purchases of crude oil just dropped out of the market because they loaded up with oil just as this crisis began back at the start of the year. And so that helped really stabilise prices as well. So, you know, all of those factors combined, if we don't have any more reserves left, we've got that other half of the Saudi production that's now being cut off. And China at some stage is going to have to come back into the market to start buying oil. So you'd have to think that prices are going to go only in one direction from here.
15: Okay. Well, there'll be questions for the federal government then, I guess, about petrol excise because it's half what it normally is at the moment. We'll see if they change their minds. Ian, while I've got you, Ian Verinder's part of the ABC business team. I've kind of lost track of which tariffs Donald Trump's imposed on Australia. Where are we at right now?
17: Well, we've just been hit with a 12.5% tariff because we have inadequately enforced laws on goods produced by forced labour. Now, apparently, an investigation of Australia by the US Trade Department has found this. It's also found that 59 other countries have done exactly the same thing. And those 60 countries combined represent about 99% of all imports into America. So you'd have to say
15: 99% of imports into America.
17: Yeah. So they found that everybody who exports goods to America is using forced labor or not enforcing laws to try and get rid of it. So you'd have to suggest that this excuse is every bit as contrived as the first one, which was when we had those 10% tariffs lobbed on us in April last year. That was because Donald Trump decided that the world was ripping America off in terms of trade. It's such a ludicrous argument when it comes to Australia because if you want to go back through the numbers, for more than 20 years, Australia has had a trade deficit with America. America has sold us far more goods and services than we've sold America over that period. So during that time, if you want to argue about being ripped off, you could argue that Australia was the one being ripped off, not the other way around.
15: Is it illegal what Donald Trump's doing? Because we've got a free trade agreement with the States. A whole lot of other countries, I think, have free trade agreements with the States. Unilaterally changing the tariff, is it the wrong word to use, illegal?
17: Well, the 10% tariffs that were imposed in April last year were declared illegal by the US Supreme Court. So clearly what's happening here is he's decided he needs a legal basis to impose.

0: these tariffs, and he's found one, and he's found that every country that exports anything to America is guilty of breaching this law. So this is the way it's going to work. I mean, look, we do, interestingly, after those 10% tariffs were introduced, and this is the perverse nature of all this and how things really backfire, Australia ratcheted up the very first surplus ever with America after Donald Trump imposed those tariffs. And that was because a lot of American importers decided they wanted to get in and buy up as much Australian material, and particularly gold,
1: Right.
0: interestingly.
1: Oh, God.
0: And so that meant we actually had our first surplus in more than 20 years after the tariffs were introduced.
1: I wish it were a comedy. Sadly, it's all reality. Ian, thank you.
0: Thanks, Raf.
1: Ian Verrender there, part of the ABC business team. It's 19 minutes past nine. We'll get an update on the Commonwealth Games. There's been an opening ceremony. Some of the sport has started as well. But just on the teachers, Ray is calling from Mount Eliza. What do you want to say, Ray?
2: Oh, hi, Raf. Just a thought bubble, and I haven't thought right through it, but I'm thinking why, because often people are talking about the leave that teachers do have. Why don't they just have 4 weeks leave like everyone else has, work through the school holiday time where necessary? There are obviously 4 weeks at other times, but also any overtime accumulated through the year where they are doing the planning, etc., they have in time in lieu during those student free days that they're taking during the school holidays.
1: Maybe that'd work. I don't know. That'd be a pretty big change to their current arrangements. But thank you, Ray. And someone texting this, why are so many people so upset that teachers are standing up for what they believe is right? Maybe they're angry because teachers are doing what they can't do in their own workplace. Next up, the Comm Games is on.
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1: There's been a ceremony. The sport has begun. Bill McDonald from ABC Sport is covering the Commonwealth Games. Good morning, Bill. What has happened?
9: Good morning, Raf. Yes, you pretty much summed it up in a nutshell. So if there was a bit of a, I don't know, a World Cup-shaped hole in your life and your social media feed, it won't last long because the Comm Games started officially today. And the good news is Australia is going to be the team to beat because we've topped the medal tally. We topped the medal tally in Birmingham 2022. And in fact, we've topped 13 out of the 22 Commonwealth Games that we've been involved in. So we're the most successful ever. And all that sport will start later tonight. So there's a 9-hour difference. So we've already had a little bit, as you suggested. On day zero, we had some sport, believe it or not, and that was in lawn bowls. So we had a couple of wins to our men's and women's teams. But the major stuff will start later tonight. Opening ceremony was today, and I've got to say it was a nice paired back. I'd give it a gold medal because it was a couple of hours, it was tight, it was pared back, it was passionate, it was very parochial about Scotland. Yep, we had the King arrive in a TARDIS, a little nod to Doctor Who, we had a bit of Loch Ness in there. It looked like a bit of a High School Musical, sort of a Stedford at one stage, but I thought they really nailed it, and I think it set a bit of a platform for the way these games should run in the future, where they're not expensive, it's not all the bells and whistles, and you can do it, and it can work.
1: Well, can it? I don't think any other city has yet bid for the next one, but we will stay in touch across the weeks. Bill, thank you.
9: Cheers, Raf.
1: Bill McDonald there from ABC Sport. We'll find out what's going on. How divisive is the ALP's national conference in Adelaide? Like, are they really having heated arguments behind closed doors, but not in front of the cameras? We'll check in on that in a moment. John's calling from Warburton, though, just on the booing at the footy. What do you want to say, John?
10: Another one down.
1: John, you there?
11: Oh, well.
1: Well, I think John's just broadcasting from home without realising it. So I think we'll try to come back to John in just a moment.

0: David Spears hosts Insiders on Sunday mornings from 9 a.m. on ABC TV. Right now, he's at the Labor Party's once-every-three-year conference in Adelaide. Good morning, David.
1: Good morning, Raf.
0: What's your view on how divisive it should or shouldn't be? Like, do they have furious fights behind closed doors and we don't see them? What's it really like?
1: I've been picking the brains of quite a few people about this, those who've been to many of these things, you know, on the inside, the delegates, the MPs and so on. And look, they do say, yeah, there are still arguments going on. They're obviously all behind closed doors, so we can't see them as we once did on the floor of the conference. But even then, they're perhaps not as vigorous as they once were. From our perspective in the media, we'd love, you know, transparency, be able to see these arguments going on. And I think that, you know, some of those who do, like Ed Husic, complain about Labor becoming too timid. They do have a point that, you know, they want to look authentic. They should be showing these policy arguments that they're having. On the other hand, though, you can certainly see the view of the Prime Minister and other senior figures who reckon that given what's happening on the right of politics in Australia right now, it makes sense for Labor to look more disciplined, unified, sensible, in control. They want to project an image of, being a stable government, not a rabble of infighting right now.
0: I'm asking this for a friend, David, because I've got to come on the couch on Sunday and talk about this. Can you tell, and I know it's hard to answer, the fights they do have, say, about a gas tax or gambling ads, are they, do they reflect the fight in the broader community and the views in the broader community, or is Labor different?
1: No, I think to a degree they do. I mean, Gaza's another one. You know, there are differences in the community over Israel, Hamas, and the sort of language that should be used. That's happening within Labor as well, sometimes not to the same degree. And obviously on things like a gas tax, there's going to be caution and the filter or the lens of being in government and having to balance competing interests of, you know, sporting codes and broadcasters and all of these things that many in the community won't be so bothered about. So there are differences. But, yeah, a lot of the time, I think it is fair to say that the debates that go on amongst the delegates here does reflect some of these debates broadly in the community.
0: And does what happens there, do those debates, do you think, does that seep through government? Do those opinions and those divides eventually impact policy, or is this just a political management situation for the government? They just want to tamp things down.
1: Yeah, look, I think it does filter through, but I think these are interesting questions, Raf. You got me thinking this morning. I think it depends on the issue. So, look, AI is a good example. Would the Prime Minister last week have moved in the way that he did in that speech to say we're now going to legislate these safeguards and have an AI office and all these sorts of things? Would he have done that if the Labor movement, the unions in particular, hadn't been putting the pressure on leading up to this conference we're at in Adelaide? There are many reasons why he did what he did, but I think that's part of it. I think that the pressure internally within the Labor movement was part of why the PM moved on that. Other issues like, negative gearing, capital gains tax. It's a slow burn, but the pressure from the Labor movement to finally...
0: Well, that line, taxes, the negative gearing, capital gains, didn't that get the biggest cheer in the PM's speech? I thought that was really interesting. That's the thing they wanted him to do for ages. He did it. That got the biggest cheer.
1: And same at the Victorian Labor conference a little while ago, you know, after the budget, he went there, talked about it. He was almost teary on stage because the Labor faithful love that sort of thing. So, you know, things like a gas tax, not happening now, I don't think anytime soon, but it's not being ruled out down the track. That's one to keep an eye on. Some of the other issues as well. I just think, sometimes you're not going to see an immediate move, but nor can Labor ignore what its grassroots, what its rank and file are sending through loud and clear.
0: Just hang on a tick, David. I just want to get a traffic alert. So I'm just going to just pause you for a tick. Peter's calling from Hawthorne just before he's moved too far from what he's seen. Peter, what's the issue? Which road?
2: Look, I was on 1W at the top of the Westgate Bridge about 45 minutes ago, and in the outside lane there was a tradies ladder, about a five-step ladder, that had come off in the middle of the lane. And it was really hard to see, so everybody had to merge to the left. So I thought, what do I do? I can't stop. Yeah.
0: And that's heading out of the city, correct?
2: Yeah, that was right. And then I thought, I'll ring RAF. And I thought, no. The right thing to do is to ring hazards. So I rang road hazards, 15 minutes on hold.
0: That's
2: CityLink.
0: So I tell you what, we will let them know, Peter. Outbound about 45 minutes ago, ladder on one of the lanes on the Westgate. Sorry, forgive me, I interrupted David Spears, who's in Adelaide for the Labor Party conference. David, the other thing I really wanted to ask you, there's a lot of talk around One Nation, sort of addressing why people might vote for One Nation. Does it matter what they say at this conference in terms of the way Labor tackles One Nation? Like, the voters who are flirting between Labor and One Nation, are they listening? Like, is it important what they say about One Nation?
1: I think to a degree. I think it's about telling the rank and file and all those who will be, you know, involved in Labor campaigning, handing out on the day and all of that, that they can't be complacent. They shouldn't think that this is just going to be, you know, a flash in the pan, that the One Nation support will disappear as it has in the past, that this needs to be treated more seriously as a more permanent threat and a bigger threat, perhaps, than even the coalition is posing to Labor. That's been the message from quite a few of them here. So I think that does matter internally, just to sharpen the attention on this, to treat it seriously, to think about how to... Because tackling One Nation won't necessarily involve the same strategy as tackling the coalition has for Labor. So to get them thinking about that is probably important at a conference like this.
0: This has been so instructive for me in preparation for Sunday morning when I'm on the couch. I'm learning a lot. The other thing, I genuinely don't know the answer. Who's the guest on Sunday?
1: The Prime Minister is going to be the guest on Sunday. So you'll have lots to talk about, Raph.
0: Okay. I will see you on Sunday morning. Thanks for joining us.
1: See you then, mate. Bye-bye.
0: David Spears, hosting Insiders Sunday morning, 9 a.m. on ABC TV. I will be on the couch. The PM's a guest. I didn't know that. And David's reporting from the Labor Party conference that wraps up tomorrow. We got a bit of broadcast of John's home life, but John actually called from Warburton, not to broadcast his home, but to tell us what he thought about the booze last night at the footy. John, what did you want to say?
3: Yeah, g'day, Raph. I just think a lot of this has got to go back to the players, the so-called Players Association, which, you know, to me, need to step up, especially after the Adam Goods incident. They could have put a stop to that easily. And what I think they should be doing as soon as this starts is they leave the ground until something is done about it.
0: All the players leave.
3: No play, no money. The AFL will certainly step into it if it's going to affect their bottom line.
0: Ooh, it's an interesting idea, actually stopping the game and getting the players to do it. Look, I've got a text about a car crash on the West Gate. I don't know if that is linked to the ladder. We're going to get a traffic update for you very soon, though. I hope it isn't linked to that ladder. We'll find out more in a tick. We'll get you a weather report as well, and we will actually talk about the sport that happened last night and what might happen over the weekend. Because, curse you, Collingwood, the Crows are doing well. But, of course, it's the end of the season, so the Pies are doing even better. We'll get to all of that. Let's get some news headlines first with Mary McDonald. Good morning.
4: Thanks, Raph. The Australian government says new tariffs being imposed by the United States are disappointing. From later today, a 12.5% tariff will be placed on Australian exports to the US, replacing the current 10% one. The Trump administration argues it's taking action against forced labour and slavery, but many analysts say it's just an attempt to replace previous tariffs invalidated by the Supreme Court. The Defence Minister is welcoming debate about AUKUS at the Labor Party's National Conference, acknowledging it's a huge expense. The Defence Pact is one of the more divisive issues among Labor Party members, alongside gambling advertising, a new gas tax and Gaza. But the party has so far avoided stoushes on the conference floor, with issues being ironed out behind the scenes. And former AFL player Mitch Brown says it's vital AFL leadership takes a stand and calls out unacceptable crowd behaviour. Collingwood defender Isaac Quayne was booed by sections of the crowd during last night's 34-point win over Adelaide at Adelaide Oval. Quayner was the target of a homophobic slur from Adelaide's Isaac Rankin in August last year that resulted in a 4-game ban for the Star Crow. Melbourne's weather, a possible shower with a top today of 14. It's currently 10 degrees. And I'll be back with more news at 10.
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7: Good morning, it's Brad from Transport Victoria. Delays continue for the Westgate Freeway at the moment in both directions due to a four-car collision outbound on top of the Westgate Bridge. The two right lanes remain closed As the cleanup continues, emergency services, tow trucks picking up a couple of vehicles at the moment under the guidance of Transurban Inter Response Crew, who are on scene blocking those right lanes, guiding traffic around it into the three open lanes. We haven't been informed about that letter that Peter was talking about via a phone call a few minutes ago, but certainly we'll pass on those details. Delays, I can tell you, due to that collision, most likely unrelated to the letter. Delays pushing back before the Balti Bridge. Inbound delays past the scene on the other side of the bridge. All inbound lanes do remain open, but a heavy run pushing back towards Gree Parade.

0: There's a breakdown inbound on the Monash Freeway to look out for. This one near Furniture Gully Road. Several lanes currently closed as they work to clear the scene there. Delays are back before Wellington Road, adding an extra 10 to 15 coming in from Melbourne southeast. The other freeway is easing after a busy peak this morning, leading into a weekend. Minor delays on the trains for the Pakenham and Hurstbridge train lines. Cancellations for the Mernda and Cranbourne lines. That's the latest traffic and transport. It's 27 to 10.
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2: So no word there.

0: We'll dive into the football of the weekend, but also the booing last night when the Pies did pretty well. I didn't watch it. I was watching the little worm on the AFL app, and I was like, oh, they're behind. They're going to lose. Hang on. Bloody Collingwood, always coming back and winning. Dale's calling from Boronia, though, about teachers and the prospect of another strike. What do you want to say, Dale?
1: Hello, Raf. We've been here a number of times before, and I used to be one of the ones who agrees with the teachers get holidays and all that stuff. And then I married one, and I've seen it a bit closer. No way would I be a teacher. Their conditions are really bad, and I'll explain why. You're losing good people. My wife is a special ed teacher, but it's right across the whole industry. They're tied down with... The reason they're doing 60 hours a week, 70 hours a week, it's not just that. It's utter BS that has no benefit to the well-being, education and future of the children. And that frustrates the living daylights out of them. I don't hear it spoken about. It's not about pay. It's not about pay.
0: Yeah, no, I appreciate
1: Stop talking
0: that.
1: About that.
0: Appreciate that.
1: For example, my wife, special ed teacher, a couple of years ago, teaching year 10 students, most of which couldn't even toilet themselves. This is the level of disability they have. And she's got to stick to the year 10 mainstream syllabus, which in the science part of that syllabus at this time was teaching kids neurodiversity. Can you explain to me how that's going to benefit a 15-year-old kid with that level of disability? They need to learn how to go to the toilet, how to cross a road, how to not drop their pants and show things that shouldn't be seen in public.
0: There's a lot of different challenges there, Dale. Look, Dale, thank you for calling. I don't really know what should or shouldn't be in that curriculum, but lots of different experiences of lots of different teachers' lives. So thank you for that. We'll get on to the sport after we get a check of the weather. Tom Anderson is on duty at the Bureau. Tom, good morning. What's coming our way?
2: Good morning, Raf. Coming our way at the moment, we've just got a decent amount of cloud cover. It's patchy enough that we'll see some sun through parts of the city, but already this morning we've seen some showers about the Mornington Peninsula and some of the southeast suburbs. So Frankston and Cranbourne have seen a bit of showery activity already today. We're going to see this sort of on and off threatening shower pattern for the next few days. We might see a little bit of an increase citywide tomorrow, where we'll see only a few millimetres of rainfall, but we're expecting a bit of a pulse that will reach up into the northern suburbs even. Looking at a top of 14 today in the city, we will see it increase a little bit, even though we'll have a bit more shower activity over the next couple of days. So looking at 15 degrees Saturday and 16 degrees Sunday, but we're going to have moderate westerly winds throughout. So relatively cold feeling and a relatively wintry weekend ahead.
0: Well, it is winter. Tom Anderson on duty at the Bureau. Thank you. Although it hasn't felt much like winter, weirdly, the last little while. It's 22 minutes to 10. I think there's a game called AFL. I think people play it in this city, and there might be a few games over the weekend.
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6: That's a big hit. The crowd does not like that.
0: I am still in World Cup withdrawal and mourning, but that's okay. I can return to the somewhat dwindling prospects of my team, Carlton. Lexi Pesci joins you. She is part of the ABC Sport team. Good morning, Lex.
7: Good morning.
0: And Nathan Burke joins you. He's part of the ABC Sport team and, of course, a St Kilda legend. Good morning, Burkey.
8: Morning, Raf. Morning, Lex.
0: You're a legend as well, Lex.
7: Thank you. It's nice to sit next to one, though.
0: That's where it is. Morning, nice Burke. To have him in the studio every week. Okay, let's do sport first, controversy second. Because Collingwood actually happen to have some really good players and they know how to play good football. Nick Dacos, apparently he's quite good, kicked a goal from 50, 13 minutes left. This is what it sounded like.
9: Peatling got it to Neil Bullen, but he stalled. He took an eternity. Tackle, holding the ball. Nick Dacos, the little champ, hits it from 50. Nick Dacos is a different breed. We are witnessing greatness.
0: And now his prediction that they could win the premiership doesn't seem so rash. Lex, start with you. As a game, as a team, the Pies, What does it tell us?
7: that Nick Dacos is pretty good.

0: good. I said to Berkey on the way in, before the game, Matthew Nix very rightly said, we're not going to tag him with one person, we're going to use 18. And right, so he finished the game with 39-1. And I suppose they dropped some sort of a tag in the second half and they kind of fell away a little bit. But that man is on some sort of streak at the moment with the form that he has. I also think Craig McRae's, not that it's a huge shock, but swinging Jeremy Howe forward in the second quarter just to shake things up, and their ability to play that surge football, handball football, go quick, it made the Crows look discombobulated.
1: Hmm. Berkey, it's a team game, mm-hmm. but is it that the Pies are good at getting the most out of him, or does he do it all on his own?
2: No, he doesn't do it all on his own. He had great support last night. He had great support from the old fellas. So Pendlebury, 29 possessions and a goal. Side bottom, 23 and a goal. Jeremy Howe went forward, kicked 15 and a goal. So those older players really stood up last night. And if you really dig deep into Collingwood, they've got a lot of guys that, you know, if they bobbed up in your porridge this morning, you wouldn't know who they were, but they're contributing. They're actually contributing at a really good high level, and that's credit to the coaching staff to get them there. Ned Long and these sorts of players.
0: Ed Allen was good last night too. Because there was a few questions earlier in the season about the depth that they had. Mm. But I guess through some resting players, they've managed their older players well. They've probably had to play those younger players, and it's worked in their favour.
1: I hate that. The depth. It's just so impressive. It's just,
0: as a Blues fan,
1: I'm jealous. And it obviously happens over time. A lot of different people doing a lot of different things. Look, we've spoken a lot about the controversy, and it is worth talking about. But just before I get to the Crows fans, the Crows team, I actually haven't watched them. I've just seen their results. They're doing really well. Lex, what did they get wrong last night? And how much was it the booing? Or was other stuff that they lost?
0: I didn't like the booing. I just felt like, as you said before, Berkey, their defenders just looked, their defence just looked out of sorts. It's just almost like they weren't reading the play fast enough to be able to combat what Collingwood was throwing at them. Because their forward line is arguably one of the best in the comp. You can't argue with that. They've got enough midfielders who can do the right things. But I couldn't put my finger on it last night watching them. It just seemed like they were going, where are we? They were kind of starstruck a little bit.
2: Mm. And I can't believe I'm saying this, but I'm glad they lost for a number of reasons. I'm going to throw something else out here, controversial.
0: I love it already.
2: Halftime, free kicks, 15-4 in favour of Adelaide.
1: Oh.
2: So 15-4.
1: Right.
2: Straight after halftime, who gets the first six?
0: Nick Dacos.
2: Collingwood. And yeah, not obvious free kicks. Ends up being 19-14. So in the second half, 4-10. We know that the umpires now get stats on the players in order to determine their Brownlow, which is why, put it around Nick Dacos' neck right now. He's had 631. The next best is Harry Sheezer with 571. Got it. Do you think the umpire coaches come out and say, hey, guys, we're setting ourselves up for
1: too
2: a bit of scrutiny here, 15-4. You know, we
1: do
2: might
1: you think they respond in that way?
2: Like this. I don't know. I'd love, they have their microphones on during the game. I'd love to keep their microphones on at halftime and quarter time. See what they talk about.
0: I don't think they'd like that.
1: No, I don't think
0: funny
1: like
0: you say that. I saw a photo, I think it was, I don't know where it was, on Instagram this morning maybe, of, it was obviously AI. It was the umpires cheering Scott Pendlebury off, saying that they were very much in favour of Collingwood last night. But I feel like the umpires, quote unquote, get something wrong every week. Do you think they were getting it wrong? Like what?
2: Look, I didn't see the first half, so I can't say. But there is a home team. I forget what Ross Lyon calls it, but it's a form of bias towards the home team. And do they correct it at halftime? I'd love our supporters. I think I know what our supporters would say.
0: Well, that would seem like they did.
2: That would seem like they did. So 15-4, and then 10-4.
0: Mm.
1: And Brownlow's really, the race is over?
2: This is the first year that the umpires have access to stats at the end of the game. And look, picking a 3-2-1, it's hard as a ABC commentator to pick 3-2-1. And it's hard not to look straight at the stats and go, yeah, the top three give it to them.
1: Yeah.
2: Umpires are concentrating on the game. They've got a lot to think about. They're not thinking about, oh, did this player beat this player? And which player in defence stopped their best player from getting the ball but didn't get in a lot of touches himself? That's hard for an umpire. So I reckon they're going to go straight to the stats. Right. And judging on that, so Nick Dacos is first, 6:31. Then you've got Sheasel. Then you've got Clayton Oliver.
0: Really?
2: Third. After that.
1: Clayton Oliver.
2: Yeah.
0: Yeah, that surprised me.
1: Right.
2: Yeah, and then Lachie Neal. After that, we know he gets a lot
1: of
2: votes.
1: So that's total number of possessions over the season.
2: Yeah, total number. Award. So 631, 571 is next. Harry Sheasel is not going to win a Brownlow.
0: Sadly.
2: So he may in the future, but not this year. So Nick Dacos, unbackable in my book.
1: Unbackable, apparently.
0: Do you think we should change the way that umpires don't vote on the Brownlow and you give it to someone who's who in the zoo?
1: So now you're coming into the church and not just smashing the icons, you're turning down the church.
0: Yeah. I'm going to say, you know what, church, I'm out of here.
1: Yeah, look,
2: The Brownlow is the umpire's award.
0: It's midfielder's award then.
2: Yeah, it is. And then we have the coaches' votes. That's a coaches' award and the players' association. We probably need to elevate the other ones up.
0: A reverse Coleman. Backman's award.
2: Yeah,
1: a reverse Coleman, right?
0: I heard that somewhere. I can't claim that.
1: Okay. Reverse Coleman.
2: I like that.
1: Okay, is the Brownlow over? 1300 222 774. I think calling it the Midfielders Award. I think that's fair. But is the Brownlow medal race over? 1300 222 774. And the booing. How do you stop it? We'll talk about that in just a moment.
3: Hi, it's Trevor Chappell. I'm retiring from the ABC, but first, a party. Tune in to Overnights live from Melbourne Museum on Tuesday.
4: 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Mornings with Raf Epstein.
1: People are fast on the text. Someone texted, does Berkey think that Infantino is protecting Collingwood? Which is, that's glorious. That's glorious. Tying together the World Cup. Okay,
2: Trump's in there somewhere. I'm sure Eddie and Trump, they've got to have a connection.
0: He's called Andrew Dillon.
1: Oh, my God. I don't even know what's going on. Let's at least talk about something that I have a vague sense of what went on. Matthew Nicks didn't do a great job, the Adelaide Crows coach, when he was talking about the fans booing at Isaac Quaynor. Here's what he said.
5: I mean, you look at that, I mentioned it during the week about why we play footy, why people come to the footy. It's about entertainment, it's about enjoyment, passion. The game's a passionate game, and sometimes we lose our way in that a little.
1: Passionate, we lose our way. Mitch Brown was unimpressed. We had a chat to him earlier. He's the first player in the AFL to come out and queer. He's definitely willing to talk about and campaign on these issues. He was very critical of the Crows coach. Here he was this morning.
6: Last night, what I saw with Matthew Nicks is really horrible leadership. And I don't mind saying
1: horrible's a big word.
6: I know it's a big word, but it's like you don't dance around it. If you actually believe in your conviction and you want this game to be safe for everyone, because at the moment it's not. If you want it to be out, you look down the barrel of that camera and you say, we do not stand for this.
1: That was Mitch Brown's view this morning. I'm getting Brownlow commentary, by the way. Someone's saying Chad Warner's a Brownlow chance. And someone else saying if Dacos could tackle, he would be great and not just good. Oh, my Lord. But Lex, what Mitch Brown said, I don't know. What did you make of the booing and the way the Crows handled it?
0: I think what Matthew Nicks said doesn't echo what the club had said during the week, where they'd asked fans not to boo. Matthew Nicks in that moment probably had the opportunity to say, hey, we actually asked our fans not to boo. That wasn't good enough in the moment. And that's all he probably had to say. He didn't have to go into any more detail than that. But I think if he's going to talk about passionate and being passionate fans, let's not forget why Isaac Rankin got the suspension and where it came from. He did the wrong thing. And if you want to put it in the past and back your player, then you shut up.
1: It's a big mistake from Matthew.
0: Big mistake. Yeah, I think so.
1: Yep.
2: Huge missed opportunity. Mm. Missed opportunity. Absolutely. Should have come out and said, no, we are not going to do it. Anyone who does it, we don't respect you as one of our supporters. Should have gone that hard. Passion is, hey, one of our players left us, now plays for another team. Mm. Well, whack out a bit of a boo then. But on this occasion, it's completely and utterly uncalled for.
0: It's actually uneducated to all the Crows fans. Mm.
2: Proves my point that Adelaide have the dumbest supporter group in the AFL. Does this go to Adelaide, this show?
1: Depends if they're listening on the
0: clip
1: app.
0: Clip this up,
2: if you're listening on the app, look.
1: We can clip it up and get our
2: send
1: friends in South Australia to play it.
2: Yeah,
1: like.
2: I don't think I've got any games in South Australia.
0: Neither do
2: Actually,
0: I.
2: Actually, my
0: safe.
2: Daughter's getting on a plane this morning to go to Adelaide to play them in the AFLW practice match. So I'll pull back.
0: She might not come home.
1: That's right. 1300 222 774. I do want to get onto the Com games as well. But how do we actually stop it, Lex? Because you mentioned the club have asked that. Mitch Brown was of the view, really, that actually you need people from the top of the AFL down to be vehement, strong, vocal. Would that make a difference?
0: I think so. I don't think the AFL hasn't been strong and vocal in it, though. I think they have. Can they do more? Always.
1: Right.
0: I think they need to keep doing it. Like a silly puppy, you've got to keep taking it outside. Keep taking it outside. Keep training it. If you're going to be an idiot as a footy fan, we'll treat you like one. So we'll keep telling you.
1: Does it make a difference what the AFL hierarchy say?
2: Not the hierarchy, but the club. The players, absolutely. If a player came out and said, yeah, I wasn't really comfortable with it, that would make a huge difference.
1: Well, it needs to be more, doesn't it? You need actually captains to come out and say, no, this is wrong.
0: I think any player.
2: Yeah, we love you guys, but you made a mistake.
0: Mm. Well, no, we don't love you now. We're breaking up with you.
1: We're breaking up. I just want to check in on something. We've been keeping track of the Pam the Bird graffiti on the Balti as you head into the city. We spoke to Transurban yesterday because they're painting over it. It's not a finished job, though. Our 774 station reporter, Kate Mead, just happens to be driving back over the Balti. What can you see, Kate?
7: Hi, Raph. Well, you're coming through the speakerphone at the moment. I hope you can hear me all right.
1: All good.
7: Pam the Bird is 3/4 of the way covered up now. All I can see is the little beak, a little bit of the wing left, and the swear words are still there. But I'm not sure if they got the colour swap right. Like, it doesn't look like a good match to me yet. Unless this is just the undercoat.
1: Well, they did tell us they were doing an undercoat, and then I asked them to get back to me with the precise shade of grey that they're going to use. And then I learned, actually, that originally those stacks were going to be covered in aluminium. Apparently that was the original design. But before I let you go, what are you doing, Kate? What are you driving around doing?
7: I'm driving around as the station reporter for Radio Melbourne 774. I am on a hunt with Charlie Pickering on Drive That You Can Catch from 3 p.m. in the afternoons to find the worst intersections in Melbourne. I'm white-knuckling around this city every day, testing, stress testing these roundabouts, rough, and talking to locals. I tell you what, my nervous system is dead.
1: Okay, well, you stay calm, get off the speakerphone and go and find a bad intersection. By the way, I didn't realise, but Transurban have told us the paint colour. It is a Dulux Silk Wart Grey. Dulux Silk Wart Grey, if you want that. Oh, like I'm looking at it. It's a very uninspiring grey. But mind you, it's a little piece of infrastructure. 1300 222 774 is the phone number. By the way, if you want to help Charlie and Kate with some dangerous intersections, 0437 774 774. Just before I get onto more footy, Lex, Commonwealth Games, interesting or a waste of time? Get rid of them.
0: Just quickly, Dulux could really use an advertising campaign out of that, I reckon.
1: Well, that's the actual colour, which is why they probably don't want to be advertised as the dullest grey colour on the spectrum. But either way,
0: more the bird.
1: Com games.
0: I like it. I do like the Com games. I think they've lost their gloss a little bit. I think as Australians, though, with the athletes that we have, it works in our favour.
1: Berkey?
2: Absolutely love it. Fantastic. I think I've put myself in the athlete's shoes. These people...
0: You are an athlete. Legend.
2: Way past that. they train, and especially athletics athletes and some of these sports athletes, they're not getting rich out of it.
1: No.
2: They're sacrificing jobs and time and family and everything else to be Australia's best. They deserve a platform that we can look and appreciate what they do and celebrate them. And without the Com games, so what have you got? No one really watches
1: Olympics.
2: Australian championships.
1: You've got
2: Olympics every 4 years.
1: The World Champions every year. World Championship, sorry.
2: Yeah.
0: Diamond League.
2: No, we need something else. They deserve something at least every year.
1: Why? No one can afford it. You know why Melbourne had the 2006 Commonwealth Games? Because Wellington pulled out. Do you know why there's no one doing it this year? Because Durban
0: pulled out
1: last time and Birmingham had to switch from 26 to 22. No one wants
0: to foot the
1: bill. Well, I want lots of things. I want everything in the lolly
0: shop.
1: But
0: as far as the Com games go, do you want them or not?
1: I don't understand why you've got it. It's not the peak competition. The World Champs is. The World Champs has every country. Mm. So do the Olympic Games.
2: Yep.
0: No
1: one wants to pay
0: schedule.
1: For it.
2: What I think could work would be, why do all the sports have to go to the one city? Why can't Melbourne be hosting the Commonwealth Games basketball tournament and Wellington are hosting the Commonwealth Games, and because most people watch them on television. Well,
1: that's the way I guess that's the World Cup model, actually, for football.
0: The opening ceremony would hate that, though.
2: Yeah, well, but just don't worry about the opening ceremony. That's not sport. We watch it for the sport, not the ceremony. And so spread it out amongst the Commonwealth, and then we don't have to plop it all in one spot and build all these facilities and spend all the money.
0: I don't mind that.
1: Not sure it's going to live. Let's find out. We'll see if this is the last ever Commonwealth
2: Games. Our
1: athletes
2: need something that we can celebrate.
0: About people like Nina Kennedy. I think that's what I like about it. You can follow, you know, she broke the record again a couple of weeks ago, then she goes into this, and then it's another Olympic Games, and she carried all those injuries, and it was like the sweetheart of Australia. Like, there's still that in it. Shana Jack's last games.
1: Reduced gene pool.
0: Sorry?
1: It's a reduced gene pool, the Commonwealth Games. Like, it's just a few random countries thrown together. It literally is. If Australia's topping the medal tally...
2: We always do, and that's why we like it as well.
0: Winning's great.
1: Tells you something about the breadth of the gene pool, doesn't it? 1300 222 774. I'm being a grouch. I'm not sure if I'm pretty sure I believe every word I'm saying. I will give you a golden ticket keyword as well before we get to the 10 o'clock news. That's your chance to go into a draw for a whole lot of different things, like Bill Bailey's live show, Mrs. Doubtfire the musical, etc. I'll get to that before the 10 o'clock news. Lex, game you're most interested in watching
0: tonight's Demons Cats.
1: Why?
0: Friday Night Lights. Stephen King against his old side. The Demons making a run for a top four spot. During his press conference this week, Stephen King said, don't mention the F word. That we said, if we win tonight, can we mention the F word next week? He said, maybe.
1: For that four? That F word or finals? Finals, right. Okay, got it.
0: Yes. I like tonight's game.
1: The Demons are going to be in the finals, aren't they?
0: Yeah, they will be. Yeah. I mean, a lot will have to go wrong.
1: They're sixth.
0: Sixth, yeah. But... So they would lock up.
1: Oh, so
0: well, yeah,
1: he's being
0: they will.
1: Super cautious.
0: Yeah, well, he just didn't want to mention it yet. So I just think it's a testament to where they're at. Like, you know, he spoke a lot about finding their identity and what it's becoming, and you can start, it's coming through, and there's a lot of young players. It's a new coach. I just think it's a nice story.
1: Lovely. So, and who do you think is going to win? Demons, Cats Demons. Tonight? Demons at the G. Berkey, do you agree?
2: Yep, same. Cats got themselves up last week with all the injuries to beat the Saints. It's a really big effort. It's a bit of a crash down this week against the D's.
1: Crash down. And what's the, do you have a different most anticipated game?
2: I do. I like tonight's game, but I'm going to go all the way forward to the last game.
0: Oh,
2: North
0: really?
2: Melbourne, St Kilda.
1: Why?
2: The loser, not because this is going to be a great game, but the coach of the losing team will be the focus on Monday.
1: Oh.
2: Because if Ross Lyon loses to North Melbourne, people will be coming for Ross. If North Melbourne lose and they've got a tough run after this, after their promising start, they're sliding, then everyone's going to start to say, oh, Clarko, you know, is he the man? Have they actually improved from last year?
0: Then David Kings.
2: That will be the conversation. So it's not a fascinating game because this is going to be a great game. It's fascinating.
1: Well, it might be a good game because they both know that their finals fate might hinge on. Although North mathematically can still make the finals.
2: Yeah, it's 10th versus 13th at the moment. So there's wild card spots up for grabs. But the scrutiny that's going to come onto these teams is important. Quick one also, Max King, first game back for a couple of years.
1: Okay.
2: Straight back in. So good luck to Max and hopefully he can get through four quarters.
0: Stay healthy.
1: Well, we've got the very...
0: I don't know about the coaching thing. Do you think Ross Lyon goes in the hot seat if they lose?
2: Well,
1: I've got a question for you, Becky, because we have the very plain speaking St Kilda president on Monday morning in the studio. What's the question for him on Monday morning?
2: Look, he'll be playing a straight about than Dodd Bradman. he'll be supporting Ross all the way. What's the question? Let me get back to you on that one.
1: Is he going to stick around? Do you want Ross Lyon to stick around if you're not going to make finals?
0: Yeah. Are you going to give Ross a contract?
2: Yeah. Well, Ross came in and said, I need a couple of years to build my list. And then we'll be right to go. So he gave himself an excuse for the first couple of years because he said, this is not my list.
1: Has Ross Lyon run out of excuses?
2: Yes. Has Ross got his list? And if this is Ross' list,

0: is, because he said, this is
1: has
0: not he, my list.
1: Has Ross Lyon run out of excuses?
0: Yes. This okay. is. Has Ross got his list? And if this is Ross' list, why aren't they vying for top eight? There's okay. the question.
1: We might clip that and play it to him. And just the game you're going to be at, Berkey, on Saturday night.
0: Bulldogs versus Tigers.
1: Who's going to win?
0: Bulldogs.
1: You
0: Bulldogs,
1: sure?
0: 4 out of 5. Confident? They've won. Tigers, 18.
1: And I'm assuming you're both picking the Lions over Port Adelaide, the other Sunday game. I just wanted to come Sunday afternoon, the Twilight game. Giants, Swans, who are you picking?
0: The Battle of the Bridge.
2: Mm.
1: Briefly, who's going to win?
0: Sydney.
1: Okay.
2: They do have the wobbles a little bit, but I don't think the Giants can get over them.
1: Okay.
0: Giants can't lose to Essendon.
1: And a final quick one, one-word answer, Suns versus Blues, Saturday?
2: Blues.
0: Oh, Blues.
1: Oh, good. I'm glad I've induced pain in Nathan Burke. Nathan Burke's part of the ABC Sport team. So is Lexi Peche. All part of the fantastic, glorious ABC Sport crew. Thanks for coming in, guys.
2: Thanks for having us.
0: Thanks, mate.
1: Your golden ticket keyword... it's your last day, isn't it? Yeah, your last day of the couple of weeks. Your golden ticket keyword is... harder, the golden ticket, so you can get your chance to go in the draw, your golden ticket keyword. Sorry, no, we're making it harder. What am I saying? That's not your keyword. Your golden ticket keyword is not, it's not harder. Your golden ticket keyword is silkwort. Silkwort's your keyword. Sorry, they wrote on the screen that we're trying to make it a little bit harder because we want to test you. Your golden ticket keyword is silkwort. That's silkwort. You've got to send the correct spelling. That's your golden ticket keyword. Last chance on mornings. Silk wart, silkwort, in honour of the paint being used to cover up Pam the Bird.
3: ABC News with Miriam McDonald. Good morning. The Australian government says new tariffs being imposed by the United States are disappointing. From later today, a 12.5% tariff will be placed on Australian exports to the US, replacing the current 10% one. The Trump administration argues it's taking action against forced labour and slavery, but many analysts say it's just an attempt to replace previous tariffs invalidated by the Supreme Court. Deputy Prime Minister Richard Marles says it doesn't make sense.
4: Grounding this on the basis of forced labour. I mean, forced labour is definitely something which needs to be combated around the world, so we support that objective. But we have laws which are amongst the strongest in the world, and we've been making that point to the Trump administration.
3: Meanwhile, the Defence Minister is welcoming debate about AUKUS at the Labor Party's National Conference, acknowledging it's a huge expense. The Defence Pact is one of the more divisive issues among Labor Party members, alongside gambling advertising, a new gas tax and Gaza. But the party has so far avoided stoushes on the conference floor, with issues being ironed out behind the scenes. But Richard Marles insists there's still an opportunity to debate AUKUS. The US military says it's launching strikes on Iran for the 13th night in a row as clashes escalate over shipping routes. Oil prices have hit $100 a barrel for the first time since May after Houthi militia in Yemen attacked oil tankers in the Red Sea. President Donald Trump has threatened major military punishment against the Houthis as well as their supporters Iran if their attacks on ships continue. UN spokesperson Stephane Dujarric says the impact of the fighting is extending to other vital trade routes.
5: The escalation threatens to further disrupt maritime trade, flights, border crossings, and regional supply chains on which millions of people rely on. Any further disruption could drive up humanitarian needs and costs at a time when aid operations are already underfunded and already overstretched.
3: Parts of Japan are sweltering through a heatwave as the country deals with what it has described as cruelly hot days. North Asia correspondent Natalie Whiting reports from Tokyo.
6: In April, Japan coined a new term for days when the temperature reached more than 40 degrees, kokushobi, meaning cruelly hot day. Parts of central Japan have this week recorded the first official kokushobi days as the region swelters through a heatwave. Government workers are being encouraged to wear shorts to the office to try to beat the heat. The country's Fire and Disaster Management Agency has just released statistics for heat stroke hospitalizations from last week, saying almost 11,000 people were taken in for care and 14 died. The Tokyo Fire Department says this week it recorded an all-time high for emergency transportations on a single day, with more than 3,000 people needing assistance.
3: The booming of Collingwood star Isaac Quaynor.